0: chased aces at the blackjack table, and ended the night at the casino's interactive gaming zone.
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9: Welcome back to Golf Talk Canada. Hour two, the back nine here on the show. Adam Scully and Bob Weeks here with you. Mark Zucchino on his way to the Rocket Classic, covering that for PGA Tour Radio. Coming up in hour number two here on the show, we'll be joined by Richard Zokel to talk about his new book. And we'll chat with Kristen Murphy, her latest edition of Murph's Law, all about Charlie Hull. But, Bob, it is a Wednesday, and you know what that means. We make our picks for that week's PGA Tour event. This week is the Rocket Classic. Now, we are coming off a win last week.
10: Big Woo! Win. Big win.
9: Woo! So, yours you truly.
10: Up, you may have locked everything up right now. You may have locked
9: I don't
10: it
9: know
10: up.
9: If, so the way our point system works, you pick someone with less than 15 to 1 odds, I think you get 1 point. Over 20 to 1, you get 2 points, and your value play over 50 to 1, you get 3 points. I'm currently sitting at 6 points for the season. You and Z both have 3 points. So maybe one of your value plays wins. I had Gary Woodland at the Texas Children's Houston Open at 70 to 1, and he won that week. And looking at the major championship winners this season, Wyndham Clark, 50 to 1. Aaron Rye, 150 to 1. Ryan Fox, 175 to 1. 500 to 1 entering the weekend, by the way. So it can happen. So this week, Bob, Rocket Classic, give us your 3 picks.
10: All right. Well, I'm going to go with Wyndham Clark. And I think Wyndham's been playing. I mean, he's obviously played some very, very good golf of late. And even since winning the Open. And it his last four starts, first, fifth, 13th. He did miss the cut in his last start, but that's all right. That was just a little break. He tied for eighth at this tournament back in 2022. He's also got such a good, well-rounded game. He's eighth in strokes gained total. I always like that because it generally gives you an idea that the guy, you know, if you're in the top 10 or up near the top 10, most parts of your game are working pretty well. He's 36 in driving distance. We were talking with Mark a little bit earlier about how this looks like it's going to set up for some bombers. It usually has in the past. And the other factor in here, which is sort of out of nowhere, but his girlfriend is from Detroit. So he's feeling comfortable in the semi-home from the in-laws, I guess. He threw out the pitch at the Tigers game the other day. Oh. And the Tigers won. In fact, they won one of their best games of the year. They're five games back now of the White Sox. I don't know if they're going to make the playoffs. However, I do know that Wyndham Clark is going to make the playoffs, at least on the PGA Tour. So he's my first pick. For my second pick, I've got Ryan Gerard coming off that nice tie for ninth at the Open Championship. Kind of stumbled a little bit down the stretch, but I thought he played pretty well. He's had three runner-up finishes this year. And again, like Wyndham Clark, he's not necessarily a bomber or a great putter or anything, but he's just got kind of a good, well-rounded game. And I think that could go a long way. He is one of the better highlights of the year so far for the guys from what I like to call sort of the lesser-known category. He's made a name for himself this year, I think, significantly more than he has in the past couple of years. And then finally, I just decided that since you picked the third place, your third place pick last week, I just follow who you have as your third place pick in Dex Zuber, isn't it? You don't you have him as well?
1: That's right.
10: That's right. How I picked.
1: I like it.
10: And he's had a good year too. I mean, remember him at the Canadian Open here with a share of the lead at one point. So I like Jackson Zuber, and he's just a good. Again, a good, well-rounded kid. Got some good talent. Those are my picks.
1: So, okay, those are your picks. So, Wyndham Clark, 20-1. Ryan Gerard, 35-1. Jackson Zuber, now 70-1. Those were 60-1 before this show got underway. Now they're 70. And to give our audience a bit of a background on how our picks work, it's a Monday afternoon text in our GTC group chat where one of us sends the first team and you go from there. So I sent my team and then you guys both sent your teams after. So Bob, you noticed that I had Jackson Zuber on my team, so you just followed my lead. I love that. So Jackson Zuber is on my team this week. I love the odds at plus 7,000. He also finished T6 at this tournament last year, so he likes playing this tournament. 19th in strokes gain approach, 29th in scoring average for this season, so I like that. It's going to be a birdie fest, we think, this week. Should also point out, when Bryson won here in 2020, he averaged 350.6 yards off the tee. Again, this was right when he was coming in, looking absolutely juiced up and beefed up, and he put on 40 lbs in the pandemic pause, but it worked for him. He won the Rocket Classic. He won the U.S. Open that year. Anyway, so Jackson Zuber, my first pick at 70-1, or my value pick, I should say, at 70-1. My actual first pick is Chris Goddard. So this guy has three wins this season already. Right now on FanDuel, his odds, he is tied for the second shortest odds. I was bouncing around, thought about Goddard, thought about Schauffele. I don't generally like picking the betting favorite. Cameron Young is the betting favorite. Chris Goddard, I think he is due to keep playing well on a golf course. I think it's really well suited for his game. Someone who's been super consistent for the most part this season is my second pick, Jake Knapp. Good course history, T4 at this tournament last year. Very sneaky, second in scoring average on the PGA Tour this year is Jake Knapp. Sixth in strokes gained putting, 14th in strokes gained total. Jake Knapp now 25-1 on FanDuel, was 30-1 earlier this week. So I've got Goddard, Knapp, Zuber. Go ahead.
10: He had a little hand injury too. I think he's over at Jake Knapp now, but I think that's in the past. But he did. If you look at his year, it was like great, great, great, and then there's a little drop off, and now it seems to be coming back.
1: Yes, and he had a stretch of five consecutive T11 finishes earlier during the Florida swing, so obviously I picked him right after that, and that's when he hurt his hand. I'm hoping I didn't jinx that hand injury. Played better last week. He posted on social media that his game is trending, so I like that for Jake Knapp. Here are Mark's picks. He's going with the betting favorite, Cameron Young. He has Siwoo Kim, who made some headlines that will definitely be in Winners Weird and What next week after a ways issue gone wrong. Michael Brennan 50-1 on FanDuel. That's Mark's third pick. For the video version of this, check out golf.canada television later today. 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Check out tsn.ca right now. Check out our social media channels as well later today. Now, Bob, before we sign off here, we're going to play out an interview that you did with Richard Zokel about his new book in our next segment. My first question, Disco Dick, that's the nickname. Can you walk our audience through how Disco Dick became a thing?
10: Oh, you're such a young child. You don't remember this. So Dick Zokel was, this book, I got to tell you, is really, really interesting. It's about three parts about his story of how he got to play golf and one part about the mental game of golf, which he is so passionate about. And for a while he was getting distracted on the golf course. So he was playing well, but he kept getting distracted. And so he put on, in those days, what we called a Walkman, and he had it on, and he was, in between shots, he was listening to music on his headphones. And so the players saw this, and they started calling him Disco Dick, even though he swears to this day in the book, he wasn't listening to disco music on the headphones. He was listening, I think he said it was something like what would be classified as yacht rock right now. So he got the name as Disco Dick because he had these headphones on, and his game soared as he played with the headphones, as you'll hear in our interview.
1: There you go. Zokology, change your perspective, not your golf swing. That is the book. We'll play that interview in our next segment. Bob, as always, thanks for a fun hour and 15 minutes and change here. Enjoy the rest of your day. We'll catch up next week here on GTC.
10: Sounds good. Take care, everybody.
1: There he goes. All right. Richard Zokel joins us next right here on Golf Talk Canada.
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11: Obviously, Leo Carlsen, that was significant. Bedard was not going to be the highest paid player in the league, but Kaprizov a year ago moved it up, and then Carlsen went above him, and now Salabrini's going above that. You know, it makes you wonder what McDavid's going to look like in 2 years, what Makar and Quinn Hughes could sign for, but this makes a lot of sense for both parties, in my opinion. He's better than Leo Carlsen, he's better than Connor Bedard, and his deal kicks in next year, so the cap will be even higher.
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1: 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Longtime PGA Tour player, Canadian Richard Zocal, has released a book, Zocology, Change Your Perspective, Not Your Swing, for much more. Bob spoke with him.
10: And I'm very excited to be joined by a good friend and one of Canada's most outstanding golfers, Richard Zocal. Dick, thank you for spending some time with us. And the reason you're here is not only because, of course, you want to talk about your golf career, but you have a book out, Zocology, and it's a fascinating book because it deals a lot with your career, but through that career, you're also sort of teaching the parts of golf that really helped you along the way. I think that's a small way to put it all, but why don't you tell us how you came up with the idea for this and all about this book, because it is something else.
13: Well, thank you, Bob. And it's always a pleasure. We go back a long time. There's a lot of water under our bridge. and I never kind of thought that I should write a book or, you know, but a good friend of mine in Kelowna said, you need to write a book because I'm constantly telling stories. And I'm not a good writer. I'm a good storyteller, I think.
10: But, you are.
13: So anyway, he said, you need to write a book. And I said, well, why did, you know, Jack Nicklaus writes a book, Tiger writes a book. What would they want, you know, from me? And said, well, I think they could probably relate easier to you because you had a lot of struggles. Everyone has struggles, perhaps better than Jack Nicklaus or Tiger Woods. So I started writing and I just kept on writing. I'd get up, I'm up early anyway, and I'd write for a couple hours every day. And I had it written about 90% of the time, but over 100,000 words. And then wow. I started looking for a publisher. And ECW Press out of Toronto said, yeah, we'd love to publish this. So it got released last month in May. And it's a combination of my memoirs, stories. And it really, you know, the Cinderella story of going to Brigham Young University, rooming with Bobby Clampett, winning the NCAA, then getting onto the PGA Tour like by accident type of thing. And then just the Cinderella story stopped and the nightmare began. And I really point the microscope at myself for my dysfunctional or unknowing way to think properly and the anxiety that it caused me. Hence the title, Zocology, Change Your Perspective, Not Your Swing. So, you know, you've lost my card 5 times, had to go to the PGA Tour qualifying school 5 times, got my card back 5 times. That's a record.
10: Yeah, wow.
13: It really is. And so I really dove into, you know, you probably remember Dr. Richard Linetto that Nelford and I worked with back in 1982. So we started then, and I knew immediately when I started doing the Disco Dick thing and listening to music and shooting the easiest 65 I've ever played. And the first time I tried it, I went, wow, this game is psychological. So this book is an accumulation of all my peaks and valleys and the desperation that created the inspiration inspiration through winning in Milwaukee and winning twice that year and the stories along the way. So I'm very proud of it. It's a chronological time frame of me entering the PGA Tour and playing for over 22 years.
15: Let's just go back a little bit, because I know it also details with how you got started in golf and playing at Marine Drive and playing with your father and doing all that kind of stuff. Did you know pretty early on that this was something you would make a career out of, or you would have a lifelong love for?
13: Well, the book talks about me getting into a lot of trouble with my father pointing to the golf course, the only place I can go to. So I really started to learn how to play then. And it wasn't until my grade 12 year of high school having watched Jim Nelford play 4 years down at BYU, I said, I want to go there. I didn't know Jim at the time. I was being 4 years younger, but I decided that in grade 12, when my last semester of grade 12, that I wanted to be a PGA Tour professional. And the best way to go down there was through the NCAA program. So I wrote the coach. He declined me immediately because I just simply wasn't good enough. And then that summer of 1977, I got paired with Nelford in the BC Amateur. Nelford just won the Western Amateur, and he's won two Canadian Amateur this time. And I'm leading the tournament playing with Nelford. And he said, you know, I'm going to talk to the coach and see if we can't get you in school. So I got lucky. The coach called me a week after based on Nelford's recommendation. And he says, I can't come up to Canada, but, are you able to come down to Provo, Utah to see us? You can take a look at the campus. And I asked my dad, and he threw me his car keys. And he goes, get your ass down there and meet these people. I didn't know what a Mormon was. It didn't matter to me. And I just wanted to go there. So I go down there, and I guess I impressed him enough with my game and good enough. And Carl Tucker said, I'll allow you to walk on the team. In fact, I'll put you in the dorm room with Bobby Clampett. And I didn't know who he was. And so being around that environment really helped me. And it's a Cinderella story. I got my senior year, Clampett turned pro. I was a captain team. We win the NCAA at Stanford. And so I'm really accelerating through my 4 years at BYU. We win the NCAA. I win the Canadian Amateur in 1981, go to the qualifying school, get my card. Now all hell breaks loose. And the Cinderella story turns into an absolute nightmare because of where my mind was going, the expectations, the pressure, and the anxiety. And this is what golf does to you. So the rest of the next 20 years talks about my story on how to deal with it properly.
15: Over the years, and we'll get into that, but over the years, how many guys have you met that were maybe not exactly like what you did, but were along those lines where, you know, they may have been great golfers, but mentally, physically, but mentally, maybe they just couldn't put it together. Did you meet a lot of people like that?
13: Well, there are. I mean, like I had the front row seat in watching Bobby Clampett, first team All-American freshman year, sophomore year, junior year, turns pro his senior year, and he's a year early. So he's really young. He's like 20 years old, finishes 14th on the PGA Tour money list. Like, this guy is good. And there's lots of stories of guys that are, you know, like Curtis Strange. There's just a zillion of these guys that once they get to the PGA Tour, it's a different story. Some make it, some don't. And the key in all this is their belief system. I stood in front of Golf Canada's guys, Taylor Pendrith, Hugo Bernard, and Jared Dutoit. And I said, look, you guys you've got all the shots. There isn't a shot you can't handle to win on the PGA Tour. But that's not good enough anymore. What's going to determine whether you make it or don't make it are the thoughts that run through your mind. And you better put together a proper mindset and build a belief system. So if you have a mindset of a guy like Mike Weir, tenacity to all get out. He learned how to become a good ball striker. But you got to have a belief system. You have to be on the right track, and then you can track it. Because there's lots of guys that are coming out of the NCAA, and particularly with this NIL stuff going on, that's right, messing with their heads, their expectations. And it's going to produce a lot of anxiety to these kids. They're going to have to perform. We watched a number of young players come up. The pressure is a little too much for them. They're pushing too hard. They're expected to do it. Their personal identity gets wrapped around. these extrinsic results on who they are, and if they create a belief system that if they shoot a 64, they're a better person than if they shoot 75. Like, this is all nonsense, but this is the trap and the mental barriers that we're dealing with, particularly with this new company business I'm starting called Zocology Elite Mental Performance, because this is the missing key right there. And rather than teaching golf swing or the putting stroke, but teaching how to think properly.
15: I want to just take a half a step back, because I know that the casual golf fan out there, the casual person who knows Dick Zocal, thinks of him as Disco Dick. And right. You tell that story quite in the book. And I know to look back now, it might be seen a little humorous or odd, let's say, but really that was something that is kind of part of the building blocks of what you're doing now, isn't it?
13: It was fundamentally the discovery. So 6 months, 1982, my rookie year, I'm 6 months into the PGA Tour on a Monday qualifying. I can't sleep Sunday nights for the Monday qualifyings. I've made a few thousand bucks. I'm in like last place. And the more I go through, you know, into the year, 6 months later, I get to Milwaukee and I started reading books, started reading these books about self-help and so forth. And then I thought, because I was asking myself questions. What do I need to do to calm myself? And then I came up with the answer. I said, well, I listen to music. I enjoy listening to music. It calms me. I said, well, there's this thing called a Walkman, and you can listen to music on the golf course. Why don't you do that? And I'm going, oh, geez, you know, that's so risky. What will people think? What if I shoot 80? All these bad, dysfunctional thoughts that come in. And then I out of frustration from the week before, I said, I'm going to do it in Milwaukee. So I'm playing with tee off the first round on Thursday with Larry Rinker and Ronnie Black. I get down to the first hole, let them walk ahead of me. I pull out my Walkman, put it on. I've got the Eagles on there, Bob, and it's playing Hotel California. And it's at that point where it says, this is going to be heaven or this is going to be hell. And so I get there and I'm playing well. I'm 1 under, 2 under, 3 under. And I'm going, hey, this is pretty cool. I'm taking my headphones off, assessing the shot, executing the shot. And before that ball lands, I've got the headphones back on my head. So I'm coming down the last hole. I'm 7 under par, and I'm in a world of bliss. I got the lead, and I shoot 65. It was the easiest 65 I've ever shot. And the officials are going, Richard, come here. We need to talk to you. What are you listening to? And if I'm listening to, you know, golf lessons, I'm getting disqualified. They called PGA Boatwright to find out listening to music was legal. And I'm going, oh, no, I'm going to get disqualified. And they came back and said, no problem. There's nothing in the rules that says you can't listen to music while you play. So I'm leading the tournament after the first round, leading after the second round, leading after the third round. Bob, all the way with 4 holes to go, I held the lead. And then I thought about winning. Well, I broke my thought pattern. I call it a thought shearing, like wind shear in a plane changes. And I finished, I go bogey, double bogey, bogey. So I finished like fifth or something like that. But the discovery was that this is now a hugely psychological game. I can do this. And all I got to do is think properly. So I wore the headphones for about a year. It served a purpose to kind of shut down, calm my hyper. Everyone who plays golf gets a hyperactive mind. You're on the tee. Sure. People are watching. You don't want to be embarrassed, you know, and you're constantly projecting the results you want. And that's dysfunctional thinking. And that's what this book is all about. And that's what the Elite Mental Golf Performance is all about.
15: And for the record, there was no disco music. We know that.
13: I love the, I listened to hard rock. Love the Eagles, love Led Zeppelin. I played with Arnie one time and I've got Led Zeppelin playing Black Dog Jam, and he comes up and he goes, I introduce myself to him, and he goes, what have you got going on here? I said, well, I like this music. So I go, would you like to try it? So I give him the headphones, he straps it on, Led Zeppelin's playing. He didn't want any part of it. But it was a massive discovery.
15: And so now let's sort of move forward, because I know you had an outstanding career, you won, you represented Canada, you did all the things that a great Canadian golfer would do. You're in the Hall of Fame. I know that. I was there that night to watch you go in, and all these great achievements and things, but you've never really been a person to sit down and just sort of put the feet up. And I know you've got Mind Track, and I know you've got all this stuff that you're doing with Zocology.
13: Built Sagebrush and the whole bit. Yeah, exactly.
15: Yeah, I forgot about that. Sagebrush, you designed one of the best golf courses in Canada. I mean, you are a real mystery man. You're a guy of many, many strengths when it comes to this. But is this where we are right now? Is this where you want to be trying to develop this side of the game?
13: Yeah, so we're rebooting MindTrack Golf, the company, and it's a mental improvement app. I think a lot of people know that we really helped Taylor Pendrith get off to the right track when he was struggling. And I think it's the missing piece, and there's this massive void in the teaching industry. I think most teachers who have tried to play have washed out, and they think about, it's not about the golf swing, it's about how you put your mind together.
15: Right.
13: And so it is very important to me, and now I retired from Predator Ridge last February, but my passion is golf. I'm a golfer. I dug it out of the dirt, and now Zocology Elite Mental Golf Performance is where I'm putting my energy. I'm talking to a number of NCAA schools, and we'll be talking to Golf Canada about it as well. And I feel like I have a product, the service, and more importantly, the expertise, having dug it out. Like, you know, when I shot that 20, I learned how to putt on 2000, and I shot that 30 on Sunday at the U.S. Open at Pebble Beach. It freed me up. And then the next year I won on the Korn Ferry Tour. And then in 2002, back on the PGA Tour after I made the top 15 on the Korn Ferry Tour, I was statistically the number one putter on the PGA Tour for all 10 from putts between 10 and 15 feet. And so I really turned my putting around with learning how to think properly and a few mechanical changes. And these are to me are the real big, still a missing void out there. And I think I can spend my time and energy that's kind of the coming around the clubhouse turn to the end of the finish line, dealing and helping young kids deal with the anxiety. It's more of a mental health issue that is widely spread, and I think golf's a good analogy with life.
15: I do want to point out that 30 you shot at Pebble Beach may be one of the best nines I've ever witnessed, because people don't realize how difficult a day it was to shoot 30, let alone shoot that number. Wind, everything was crazy.
13: Well, the interesting thing in 2000, I had literally learned to detach from the result, because that's the common thing. And when I made that putt on the ninth hole, my caddy says to me, says, "Do you know what you shot?" And I went, "No, I don't. And I don't care." Because all I was focusing on was what I call these two key performance markers, this new performance measurement system that detaches you from the result. And then he said to me, and this is where the aha moment happened as well. He said, "You shot 30. And I thought to myself, this is Sunday, U.S. Open, Tiger Swing doing his thing. 30. I went, "You know what? I still don't care about the results." That was the breakthrough right there. Because normally when someone tells you how good you're doing, it disrupts you and you fail after that. But the real discovery was that I learned to detach emotionally from the results. It was very powerful.
15: Well, the book is called Zocology. Where can we get it? Let's get a...
13: Well, ECW Press is the publisher. You can go to any Indigo, Chapters, Amazon, sure, anywhere books are sold. We've got a publisher out of New York called Tantum Media that's doing all the audios for the next 10 years. So I highly recommend it. And you can learn about Zocology in the book.
15: It's a great, if you're looking to try and tune up your game, if you're looking for that missing part of it, which I think a lot of us are, it's not going to come maybe in the swing. It's going to come in what you read in this book. And it's a great story that you have, Dick. Thank you so much for spending some time and telling us about it today.
13: Well, Bob, thank you for your friendship and thank you for helping me spread the word on it.
1: 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All right. 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
1: Golf Talk Canada continues here. Adam Scully here in studio. It's just after 11:30. On Wednesday, you know what that means. Time for Murph's Law with Kristen Murphy, who now joins us here on GTC. Murph, good morning. How are you?
28: I'm great, Adam. How are you?
1: I am excellent, thank you. Before we get to the topic du jour, noticed you were out on the golf course a lot over the last couple of weeks here as the smog is gone and the air quality is a lot better. How is the game right now as golf season's in full swing?
28: The game is in a good spot. And yesterday, I have to tell you, I put in quite a marathon over at the golf course. I'm actually planning an event over there in the fall. So I had a meeting first thing in the morning, got there at about 9 o'clock, and a couple hours later, getting ready to go home. But I walked by the tee, as you do, just to sort of see what's going on. And the place was pretty much empty. And I think part of that was because the weather was looking a little bit iffy. It was kind of looking like it might rain, might storm, but then it didn't really end up happening. So I thought I could probably sneak out for a few holes. And so that's what I did. I played a little solo golf, which I don't know if you've done that, Adam, before. Have you experienced the solo round?
1: I have. I'm trying to think about the last time I did that. Actually, no, I was at Fox Harbor last year. I played 9 holes by myself. That's the last time I've played golf, but alone.
28: Yeah. It's a unique, yeah, I mean, it doesn't happen for me very often, but if there is an opportunity, I try and take it because I just think it's kind of, it's a different way to approach the game. I mean, you're so focused on just yourself, right? There's no banter, and I don't mix in a headphone, no music, nothing. Just me and the land, Adam, but yeah, it's kind of a cool experience if you've never done it before, but obviously you have, but yeah, I couldn't go a full 18. That's just a little bit too quiet for me personally. Yeah. But it was amazing to get out there. And then my little guy got a golf lesson for his birthday. So he was out there at 6 p.m. just having the time of his life. I mean, probably the most enjoyable part was watching him get in a golf cart and go down to the range. He just, like, huge grin on his face. got to put his hands on the wheel, you know, just a great experience. But basically, I was at the course from 9 o'clock until about 8 p.m. when all was said and done. Just a real heck of a day over there.
1: Just putting in a real shift. Now, would you rather wear a hat or a shirt that says, just me and the land? Because that's what I took away from that.
28: I think a shirt. It's kind of wordy, so I guess shirt.
1: Okay, fair. Well, someone who likes to wear some outlandish attire from time to time, who makes headlines both on and off the golf course for a myriad of reasons, is Charlie Hull. And she is our topic du jour today for Murph's Law. And she's one of the great personalities in all of golf. And she continues to showcase that, Murph, doesn't she?
28: Yeah, she really does. And before we get to Charlie Hull, the person, let's take a look at Charlie, the player. We have talked about her before, but it's been a little while, so I think we can do a little refresh. And she's also just done so much since we last spoke about her, because that's kind of what she does. But so Charlie has become, like you said, one of the most recognizable faces in professional golf, both on the men's and women's side. She's 30 years old, from England, joined the LPGA Tour in 2015. She has 5 wins on the Ladies European Tour, and she's a 3-time winner on the LPGA Tour, with her most recent win coming last September at the Kroger Queen City Championship. Overall, she has 45 top 10 finishes on the LPGA Tour, which is pretty impressive. And I would also add 7 straight Solheim Cup appearances between 2013 and 2024, just to kind of sprinkle that onto what's already a very impressive resume. So she's been around for a little while now, and we will get to some of her many viral moments, but the original images that kind of grabbed the attention of many was a few years ago when she was photographed smoking on the golf course, which I think you remember, Adam. So she's since quit smoking, but those images kind of resurfaced because it's just not something you really see all the time. But looking at her results this season, they're interesting because through 12 starts, she does have 4 missed cuts, which is significant for a player of her caliber and not something that you really see when you're in the top 10 of the Rolex standings like she is. And when she does play the weekend, she really shows up. She has 3 top 10s. So I think she gets some of those mixed results because of her style of play. And I'd love to get your thoughts on it, because she does play an aggressive style of game. Even if you were comparing her swing to Nelly Korda, which you and Bob were talking about in the first segment, Nelly Korda's swing is, it's tempo town, it's butter, it's smooth, it's what you would want to emulate, it's what you would want to teach, I think, a young golfer. Charlie's super impressive too, but it's way faster. She really lashes at the golf ball, and I think probably sometimes that produces a little more volatile results on the golf course.
1: Yeah, and in her follow through, like the shaft of her golf club almost like bounces off the back of her neck. It's like it's a vicious attack through the ball. But you mentioned those 3 top 10s. 2 of them have come in majors this season, Murph, so she's played well in majors.
28: She's played well in majors. She has 5 runner-up finishes in majors overall, and 2 have come at the AIG Women's Open. So she has been in the mix, in the hunt. We know how badly she wants it. I mean, last year she came up short, and I think that was a tough one because she has come so close so many times. But this one feels like it could be her week. I mean, it's happening in England, where she's from. I was thinking about this actually. I was like, imagine if England had won the World Cup and then Tommy Fleetwood had won at Royal Birkdale, and then you had Charlie Hull in the mix on Sunday. We know 2 of those 3 storylines are already dead and gone, but Charlie is still very much alive.
1: It is. That dream is alive. And plus 2,200 on FanDuel, Charlie Hull's odds to win the AIG Women's Open. And I'm glad you cleared it up about the darts, because I was golfing at some point last week, and somehow Charlie Hull's love or hate of darts came up, of smoking cigs. And I wasn't really clear on that. But she's off the darts now. That's confirmed?
28: Yeah. So I guess it's, the story goes, she plays golf with a longtime friend that she's golfed with since she was 10 or 11 years old, who she actually just launched a YouTube channel with, which we'll get to. But I guess they had a bet between them, and she bet him, like, if she quit smoking, he would have to give her $10,000. So that's how it started. There were also rumors that she had actually, when she started smoking to quit vaping. I don't know if there's truth to that. That seems completely absurd. But I don't know. It's 2026. You kind of see it all out there. But yeah, because of, you know, social media, you get all of this content. And coming off the Scottish Open last week, Charlie was very much in the headlines and went viral because she had a birdie putt at the fifth hole and ended up with a 9, a quadruple bogey. That in itself, not something you see every day from a professional golfer, but it was how she handled it afterward, which I think really showed kind of Charlie the personality. And she said that she texted the commissioner after the round and essentially said that the pin was in a bad spot, that it shouldn't have been there. You know, it was a yard from a severe downslope, and the pin and the hole was cut on a downslope in itself, working toward the bigger downslope. I mean, it sounds like a nightmare to me. But then she said, in the end, she actually thought she made a pretty good 9 because she held a 10-foot putt for that 9, and she said that she even fist pumped. So, like, she makes

0: and it really just kind of came up organically. She said she's not doing it to make money. She just loves golf so much, and she was playing with that good friend of hers, and I guess she was way down in just a friendly match they were playing, but she made a whole blunder of birdies and then found herself evening the match. And given her personality, I imagine he has a similar one if they're good friends. The banter and the jarring, the chirps that were probably going on. She just said, you know, how much fun would this be if this had been recorded? And he was kind of like, well, why don't we just do that? And then thus a YouTube channel was born. And, you know, I think so many great ideas are born on a golf course when you have 4 hours to walk around and shoot the breeze with someone, especially a good friend who you've played with all your life. So the channel is called Sweet Spot Golf. So I'm looking forward to watching that, because I think there's going to just be lots of fun little challenges. And she just has a very natural, casual nature about her that I think will really resonate with viewers, like we've seen with a lot of other YouTube stars. But it's just another example of Charlie the brand growing, but it doesn't seem contrived from her. It just seems like it's another way to showcase her personality and essentially get more eyes on the LPGA Tour, which is never a bad thing.
1: And continue to grow the game, which YouTube Golf is doing. Now, some people might not like YouTube Golf, whatever. I think YouTube Golf is great. I think Charlie Hull's a great personality for it, and good on her for doing this. So, Murph, 22-1 this week in closing for for Charlie Hull at the AIG Women's Open. Do you like those odds?
0: I do like those odds. And another reason why, that's still kind of linked to this, Charlie, the personality, is when you think about what winning a major championship for the first time would mean to her and doing it on home soil. But looking at her approach coming into this week, this is kind of an interesting story. She pranked her caddy. She actually went to a local store and bought fake lottery tickets, gave him some, and then when he did the scratch and win, he genuinely thought he had won $100,000. And obviously he's elated, he's celebrating, he's, you know, I'm going to take the day off work, obviously. And all of this is on camera, by the way, which was orchestrated by Charlie. And then she tells him that it was a joke. And it was just, part of me was like, that's pretty funny. And then part of me was like, that is extremely cruel. But I think it's this kind of levity, you know, to even think that she went out of her way to do that heading into the final major of the year shows what a great attitude she has coming in. And just how loose and free she at least seems to be. So I think she could really be in the mix this week. And I think she seems very comfortable sort of on and off the golf course. But I don't know. I don't know how I would handle if someone did that to me. And I think she's probably going to have to sleep with one eye open, because I'm sure comeback is heading her way.
1: Oh, yeah. Well, that's certainly a bold move there by one Charlie Hull. We're looking forward to seeing her this week at the AIG Women's Open. Murph, as always, thanks so much for your time. Looking forward to seeing the video version of this Thursday on the GTC socials.
0: All right, Adam. Take care.
1: There she goes, Kristen Murphy. All right, we'll wrap up GTC next.
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3: Our guest is Neil Glassberg. He is the president and CEO of PBI Sports, joining us here on First Stop. So when you're talking about a search committee and you're trying to evaluate who you think would be a good fit, how do you go about doing that?
4: The committee really opined on who they thought would be the best person. I mean, it's a tough market to be in, as everyone knows, right? I mean, the media is diligent, and there's a lot of answering to the media. I hate that expression. I put that in quotes. But you've got to be able to, you know, to stand up and speak on, you know, about who you are. And that's the one thing just about John, not to give him the plug, but John is very smart and very good with the media. And he tells it like it is. So there's no BS. There's no trying to figure out what the message is. And I think that that was a huge, huge selling factor in terms of the proper fit.
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28: I'm Ed Duncan. NFL training camps are busy yet again, but several players came off the field due to injuries today. Panthers rookie receiver Chris Brazel II went down and is first reported by The Athletic and confirmed by ESPN. Brazel suffered a moderate LCL tear in his left knee. He is expected to be out for 8 weeks. Bengals defensive lineman Shamar Stewart was carted off the field during practice. He suffered a left leg injury. Saints defensive lineman Brandon Brazy suffered a knee injury, which is feared to be a torn ACL. Also out of Saints camp, Taysom Hill announced he is not returning to the team this season. Falcons quarterback Tua Tagovailoa has been dealing with what is being called a flare-up, but coach Kevin Stefanski does not expect the injury to be long-term. Meanwhile, in Western New York, the Bills held their first training camp practice, and quarterback Josh Allen says changes in the air.
29: New everything. We've got a new stadium, a new coach, personal life, got a lot of news in my life, too, so it is different. And, you know, change always, you know, change isn't always the easiest, but sometimes it's for the better, and, you know, we just got to keep moving forward.
28: The Bills are going through their first camp, and Joe Brady is head coach. To baseball, the Rays were winners again tonight. They defeat the Rangers 3-0. Tampa entered the night a game and a half ahead of second place New York in the American League East. Right now, the Yankees have a 4-0 lead over the White Sox in the bottom of the fifth, trying to make it 3 in a row in Chicago. Cubs and Cardinals are scoreless in the fifth. Cubs going for a sweep in that series. Royals leading the Twins in the fifth 4-0. Guardians leading the Reds 4-0 in the seventh. The Braves lead the Mets 1-0 after losing the first game earlier today.
30: 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It's Unsportsmanlike, 6 a.m. Eastern, right here on ESPN Radio, ESPN2.

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1: 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Aaron Goldhammer's here. He's filling in for Ian tonight here on Amber and Ian. You can find him at Hammer Nation 19.
2: Yeah. Right?
1: Wow.
2: Did you just shoot that off the top of your head?
1: Off the top of my head, flying.
2: Come on, let me get one new Twitter follower out there at least.
1: There you go.
2: Do you think I get one at Hammer Nation 19?
1: It's a big ask. Hammer Nation 19, somebody go fire it up for Gold Hammer there on the old X. You can fire me up as well at Amber W Sports. There's some fired up quarterback rooms around the National Football League, Aaron Goldhammer, because we do have some good old quarterback controversy, good old quarterback races, teams that haven't yet named a starter. Who will they go with? Will they? Won't they? Well, let's start with your Cleveland Browns, because for some reason, everybody loves talking about your quarterback. Well, everybody loves talking about the quarterback room of the Cleveland Browns. Every season we go through the song and dance, particularly this season. And it's kind of funny to me because it's the Browns and I'm not sure whoever's winning that sweepstakes is going to be the quarterback in a Super Bowl. Nevertheless, next season.
2: Yeah. Well, okay. So Deshaun Watson started training camp with back-to-back interceptions today. So
1: we have that. You can't make that up. That's all.
2: We have that going for us. I think that they should just start and play Shedeur Sanders. And Amber, I think they should give him all the reps. And I think they should commit to trying to see what they have in him. No matter what Deshaun does, Amber, he's not going to be on the Browns in 2027. They could win 14 games this year. They're not going to reinvest in the worst trade in NFL history. So he's playing to try to rejuvenate a career that's probably dead. But I don't know what the point of trying to get something out of this trade 5 years later when it's already been a disaster is. I'll tell you, Browns fans do not want to watch Deshaun Watson play quarterback, Amber. They just don't want to do it. I just won't be that excited to go down to the stadium.
1: Even if he's Houston Texans 2019 Deshaun Watson.
2: Amber, sign Tom Brady and see if he could be 2007 Tom Brady again. This is Watson, who is mentally
1: closer to it maybe than Deshaun.
2: He's mentally broken after the trade. He's physically broken after two torn Achilles tendons. Right. What's going to stop him first? The fact that he's played like crap or the fact that he's going to get injured again? Like, it's going to be one of those two things that's going to happen if you keep running him out there. I don't want to watch him anymore. So I'm into, let's see what we got in Shedeur. Let's play him. It's the more entertaining option of the two. You're probably not winning the Super Bowl anyway this year, but the Browns have a nice young nucleus of players aside from their quarterback room. And if you lean into the Shedeur thing and it doesn't work out, then they're going to draft one of these sexy quarterbacks who's great that's playing college football this year. I'll watch NFL football for the offensive line and the receivers and the defense on Sunday in Cleveland. I don't really care who wins this quarterback battle because I think both guys are going to play and neither guy in all likelihood is going to be around by the time the Browns are playing football next year.
1: So you know, you do think that they're going to try to roll both of these guys into the season?
2: I think it's inevitable that both guys are going to play. So whoever wins the derby, congratulate. Let me tell you who's winning this quarterback competition, Amber. The Bengals, the Steelers, and the Ravens. Right. Let me tell you who's losing this quarterback competition. The people who buy season tickets in the dog pound. Mm-hmm. Like that's how I see this breaking down.
1: Yeah. Maybe Arch Manning eventually is winning this quarterback competition. I think that it's probably a look ahead kind of quarterback room, but I don't think it's quite as crazy as you do to just check out Deshaun. If you're taking over the franchise there, it's still, I think, just so inconceivable and unbelievable the way that he did fall off as a quarterback that it's just hard for people to accept when he was as great as he once was. When you were talking about a guy who was legitimately a top five quarterback in the league at one point, and then for him still young to not at all be any semblance of that. I just think it's hard to wrap your head around. And I think that's why he's still young. He's like 30 years old, isn't he? Deshaun Watson. Like he's still relatively young.
2: Oh yeah.
1: So I think
2: he's in
1: if
2: the
1: you're
2: same draft as Mahomes.
1: Right. It's wild. So I think if you're the Browns and you're taking over as coach and you're looking at this situation, I guess the counter argument to everything you just said is why not just take a little look-see? You know, yeah, he's there.
2: Well, I mean, I think he's going to get a look-see. So great, Amber. I think you'll get your wish. But that's spoken like somebody who hasn't done a post-game show after every Deshaun Watson start since he got to Cleveland. I've watched a whole heck of a lot more of him be terrible. And Amber, he's been so bad. Oh my goodness. It's not even that he's been subpar or that he's been kind of average or he's been up and down. I can't spin this positively at all. When he's played, he's been the worst quarterback in the NFL with a bullet and a punctuation mark at the end of it.
1: All right. Well, I don't feel that way about Tua Tagovailoa, who is my former quarterback since I'm a Miami Dolphins fan. I watched Tua for many, many years very, very closely. I don't know if he's good. I do not think that he's bad, like you think Deshaun Watson is. I think he's okay. And that's sort of where I've been with Tua for years. But when you're an okay quarterback, if you go to the right situation with a good coach and some talent on that team and some talent in the backfield, which the Atlanta Falcons have, then you might be able to find yourself in a pretty good place looking pretty good. And so could Atlanta be the resurgence of Tua's career? Well, Michael Penix Jr. doesn't want it to be. That's for sure. Here is Michael Penix Jr., the now Falcons quarterback, at least for the time being, on his recovery.
3: Right now, we just seeing where I'm at, you know, and just, you know, just trusting the process, you know. It's more seeing how my body is feeling, you know, with these practices. But I was told that, like, another 4 weeks possibly going into that next stage. But at the same time, it could be earlier, you know. It just depending on, you know, how my body is doing, you know, throughout this whole camp process.
1: So Michael Penix is not cleared yet for 11-on-11, which obviously you just deciphered, I'm sure, from that clip. Tua Tagovailoa is also injured right now because he's got a tight back, and so he's been out this week. That's not something that's gonna keep him out. It's amazing.
2: You lose
1: though.
2: The Browns to go to a team again that has to pick up five quarterbacks just to have somebody to play at the beginning of training camp practice.
1: They brought Cooper Rush in, exactly what Kevin Stefanski was hoping to have to he was hoping to have to work with when he kicked off his career with the Atlanta Falcons.
2: I think that Tua is going to win this job because I think that Penix isn't going to be healthy enough to have a chance to. I mean, in 4 weeks, Amber, we're going to be really turning the corner from the preseason into the actual season. So I think that Tua was going to win the job anyway, but I think he's definitely going to win the job now. And I would also put Atlanta on that list of teams that I wonder whether they're going to be in the draft quarterback market by the time we get to 2027, and we'll see where they finish. But I don't think they feel like they have their QB of the future really there either. I mean, maybe Penix will get in at some point this year and prove something, but I think they just kind of have placeholders also.
1: Yeah. Well, I mean, that's going to come down to what Stefanski feels like he sees. But to your point, I don't know if he's going to get a chance to see enough from Penix to make that decision. I think Tua could look better than people think in Atlanta. I think Tua could be one of those quarterbacks that's good enough to, you know, stick around for a while in Atlanta and confuse things, and then maybe doesn't end up ever being that next level quarterback, because I'm just not sure he is that guy. But he's accurate enough.
2: The Dolphins to the playoffs.
1: Yeah, like he's accurate enough to confuse you when you've got the talent around him.
2: And look, he's in a dome. Part of the problem with him is that as the weather got colder, like he really got worse. This is just a known fact. If Tua plays under 40 degrees, he's going to lose. Well, now he's in a division that they play games in Florida, and they play games in the dome in Atlanta, and they play games in the dome in New Orleans. Oh, it sounds like a perfect situation for him. 72 degrees in a very clean, dry football.
1: Yeah. Yeah, it's very true, actually. He's in a good situation for him. I could see Tua looking better there in Atlanta than he looked, certainly, than he looked in Miami the last couple years. That's not the only quarterback competition. Theoretically, there's one in Las Vegas as well. Now, this one's a little different because we know who the future is, obviously, in Las Vegas with Fernando Mendoza. Do you think Kirk Cousins starts the season?
2: I do, I guess, because it just seems like that's what the organization is dead set on doing. But I don't think he's going to be in there long because.
1: No, go ahead.
2: No, I want to hear what Clint Kubiak.
1: Well, I was going
2: to
1: say, here's Clint Kubiak talking about the plan.
4: There's battles everywhere on the roster. So it's important for me to be fair to the players is to put the best player out there. When we go out to practice tomorrow, Kirk Cousins is the starting quarterback. He's the guy. And he's going to get a ton of reps. And he deserves them because he's played really good football. But I want Fernando, and I want Aiden to push him.
2: I'm going to guess here that it's going to be hard for Cousins to stay healthy, and that there is going to be pressure from Raider Nation to see the number one pick in the draft. I just know how this goes. Amber, when was the last time the number one pick was a quarterback didn't see the field at all their rookie season? Like, I just think it's impossible that Mendoza's not going to eventually play.
1: Yeah, well, you're right. There's certainly going to be an appetite for it. I do think that this plan of having Kirk start, though, makes a lot of sense. That's the exact plan I would have if I was them. You know, you have a veteran quarterback there. He is going to be better initially out of the gate than Fernando Mendoza would be, as he's going to take a little time to adjust the NFL. Why not give him that time without the limelight, without the spotlight, and let him settle in? And Kirk Cousins seems committed to helping him do that. Kirk Cousins knows his role here, and yeah. I think that's the beauty of it. It's not like a real quarterback competition where the dude doesn't want to mentor the younger dude. Kirk Cousins is fully and completely wrapping his arms around mentoring the younger dude, and it's the perfect mentor for Fernando Mendoza.
2: But speaking of torn Achilles, the last time we saw Kirk Cousins play, I mean, he just couldn't move.
1: Yeah, but who cares? Behind this Raiders offensive line,
2: how long is he going to last? A half
1: before
2: Mendoza gets in there?
1: A half a game or a half a season?
2: A half a game, I'm saying.
1: Starting the second half of week one?
2: Yeah. I think we see Mendoza in September, regardless of who the starting quarterback is for the opener. Yeah.
1: Wow. I don't think so. But I guess I have a little bit more faith there in Kirk Cousins' knees than you do. Coming up next here on ESPN Radio with Aaron Goldhammer filling in for Ian tonight here on Amber and Ian. Our ESPN Radio Rank'em series continues. Aaron gave you his top five surprise teams in terms of potentially being disappointments this season. Coming up next, I'm going to take a little bit more of a glass half full kind of approach.
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1: Pack your coat. We're going to Buffalo. Bills Mafia. Come on. What more do I need to say?
2: SoFi Stadium, man. 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
0: To the top five defenses.
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4: The Houston Texans. 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
5: 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That thing is a monster.
6: 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They want to embarrass you.
0: 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The top five surprise teams.
7: So we're in the midst of our ESPN Radio Rank'em series as we head towards the NFL season. All 32 are in training camp, baby. It is almost back. We are a month away from college football. The NFL will be here before we know it. Aaron Goldhammer is here. He's filling in for Ian tonight here on Amber and Ian. So Goldhammer gave you his list of surprise teams earlier in the show. You did the top five teams that are going to be the most disappointing, potentially. So surprise you
8: right.
7: by
8: They're
7: being
8: all
7: bad.
8: Surprises. I was the disappointing surprises, but right. you're taking a more glass half full approach.
7: Yeah, so I'm going to give you the top five teams that could surprise you in a good way this upcoming NFL season. Let's kick things off.
0: Number five.
7: Now, what's key in formulating a list like this, Aaron, is they couldn't have been too good last season. They don't have to have been terrible, right?
8: Yeah.
7: But you're only going to find one team on my list that made a postseason, and we'll get into that a little bit more later. But you can't have come from a crazy success. We know you're going to probably be good again. Where I start my list, though, this team wasn't particularly bad. They were just ho-hum. And I think when you consider that the expectations for the Minnesota Vikings and that coach are always what they are, I do think Vikings fans were quite disappointed by what they saw last season. But I think this season could be surprising. And here's why. I think Kyler Murray is going to win that quarterback battle. I think it was over the second they brought in Kyler, frankly, for J.J. McCarthy. No offense, J.J. Hopefully he'll get a shot somewhere else. And Kyler Murray is now playing for the best coach that he's played for in Kevin O'Connell, who has sort of proved himself here as a quarterback whisperer and a guy who is very good at the resurgence of these quarterback careers. He's also playing now with the most talent around him than he has ever had in his career. And I do think that it may go quite well for a quarterback that we have seen in snippets have really great. I mean, he did have success. You can say he had success there in Arizona, even if the team didn't have success. Some of those numbers from Kyler Murray throughout his career were great, Aaron Goldhammer. The talent is there. Is the work ethic there? All that kind of stuff. I feel like Kevin O'Connell might be able to do something about that.
8: I mean, I think he's a talented player who runs around a lot and makes some plays, but I don't know that that's a sustainable way to go into what I think is the most difficult division in the NFL, because I think all four teams in the NFC North are pretty good. They got to play in Chicago. They got to play in Green Bay. They obviously got to face the Lions, although that one's in a dome. I think the Vikings could be fine. I like their coach and I like their defensive coordinator, but I still think they're going to rue the day that they let Sam Darnold walk out the door. I see them as an 8 or 9 win team. So I could see them as a wild card. That wouldn't totally shock me, but I don't think they're a Super Bowl contender.
7: Stosh is going to kill me because I know I have to go through these quickly because we're up against it. But it's so interesting, these stats between Sam Darnold and Kyler Murray. When you take all their career starts, their stats in terms of touchdown per start, almost identical. Interceptions per start, almost identical. But quarterback expected points added, almost identical. And then you get to the defensive expected points added category, where you're just looking at the defenses that they have played for. For Sam Darnold, 49ers, Vikings, Seahawks, second in defensive points added. Kyler Murray, Cardinals, 30th. The difference in their records, 28-7 for Sam Darnold on those teams. Kyler Murray, 13-17. Their stats are identical, their quarterback stats. Their winning is very much not identical. And it seems like that has a lot to do with the defenses that both of those guys were playing with. So I can see Kyler surprising people. All right, let's move it along before stopping.
0: Number four.
7: The Washington Commanders. Now, maybe this is a surprise on my list. because why would people be surprised if the Commanders were good? Heck, they were really good 2 years ago, and we saw a lot from Jaden Daniels. Well, the reason is because they were 5-12 last year, Aaron Goldhammer, and it's hard to get more disappointing than what happened to them last season. They also spent in free agency. They decided to go from one of the oldest teams to one of the youngest teams in the National Football League. They are young. They are fast. They're bold. They're going with first-time coordinators on both sides of the ball, but Daniels should be healthy. They could take a big leap once again.
8: You know, I agree. I think the Commanders have a good coach, and I think they have a really good quarterback if he's healthy, but that's the whole thing, Amber, and he's a pretty slight kid who put himself in too much of harm's way, but he showed you in his rookie year, Amber, Jaden Daniels has some magic, so it wouldn't surprise me at all to see the Commanders take a nice positive step.
7: Next.
9: Number three.
7: You had this team on your list. So it's funny, this team ends up on your list of teams that could surprise you and be bad. And they're going to be on my list of teams that could surprise you and be good. And maybe you don't think of the Cincinnati Bengals as a surprise if they're good for whatever reason. We give Joe Burrow every benefit of every doubt. That dude gets a pass with everything. And I'm not saying Joe's not good. It's just, I've never seen a pass like anybody gets like Joe Burrow in the NFL. I mean, he doesn't, even the injuries don't really stick to Joe. I feel like the same way that they stick to some of these quarterbacks, and this dude has been very oft injured.
8: Right, so why do you have him as a positive surprise?
7: Because they won 6 games last year, and if Burrow is healthy, and they went all in this offseason, it could all turn around. We're talking about a team that did miss the playoffs 3 straight seasons in a row. So if they don't miss the playoffs this season, that's a big positive turnaround that should be surprising for a team that only won 6 games. They also did address that defense, and that's really key here, obviously, because that defense has been miserable. They really, really addressed it this offseason.
8: I mean, they had no choice. They went, yeah, that's right. They went and got him. I just wanted to point out, according to DraftKings, official sports book of ESPN, the Bengals and Broncos have the same odds to win the Super Bowl. And the Bengals' odds to win are better than the Eagles' odds to win. So that's why I don't think they'd really be a surprise.
7: All right, fine. They always get the benefit of the doubt. There's new coaches all over that division also that they're in. Let's move it along.
9: Number two.
7: The Indianapolis Colts. Daniel Jones was having an MVP caliber season before he broke his fibula. I don't know what it's going to look like when he comes back from that. But what I do know is that Carly Ursay Gordon decided to be patient when a lot of the fans wanted her very much to not be. She kept Shane Steichen. She kept Chris Ballard. This is going to be their last dance, you would think. This is put up or shut up. But considering what we saw in the beginning of the season from the Colts last season and from Daniel Jones, maybe she made the right choice.
8: Well, I think Steichen's a pretty good coach. Very winnable division. So I could see them being a surprise.
7: And finally,
9: number one.
7: This is the team that did make the postseason last season. They're still going to make my list as the team that could surprise because I don't think people believe in the Carolina Panthers. But you're talking about the third season here for Canales. Jalen Phillips they bring in. Devin Lloyd they bring in. They brought in big time defensive reinforcements on that team. Bryce Young, they picked up his 5th-year option. He still needs a new deal. He's going to be playing for that Goldhammer. It could be a team takes another step. Could be.
8: Look,
7: I
8: like Bryce as a player. Okay. Every time I see him play, he gets smaller in my mind.
7: You have Bryce Young shrinking?
8: Yeah. He's incredible athletically, but he just looks like the smallest guy in the league when you watch
7: him.
8: He
7: is small. Kyler Murray is pretty small as well. Coming up next, we will find out together what is a big deal and what's not a big deal, like we do each and every night here on Amber and Ian. Aaron Goldhammer's here filling in for Ian tonight.
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11: They're coming in hot.
12: Obviously, Leo Carlson, that was significant. Bedard was not going to be the highest paid player in the league, but Kaprizov a year ago moved it up, and then Carlson went above him, and now Salabrini's going above that. You know, it makes you wonder what McDavid's going to look like in 2 years, what Makar and Quinn Hughes could sign for, but this makes a lot of sense for both parties, in my opinion. He's better than Leo Carlson, he's better than Connor Bedard, and his deal kicks in next year, so the cap will be even higher.
13: I feel like we're getting into that mode you see in the NFL, where every left guard who signs a deal, they're They're now the highest paid left guard. You've
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13: heard of them. 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We'll see it with more veteran guys like Jason Robertson coming up again soon.
12: Mm-hmm.
13: Every pocket is going to have their deal to reach for, Ben. 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And the number of players in the NHL, I think, starting to get up into these ranges is exciting, guys.
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22: Hey, it's James Duffy here with Peter Sawyer from McAlpine Lincoln in Aurora. 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
24: Tell him, Ernie. 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Come see Pete and his team at McAlpine Lincoln in Aurora.
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0: I'm Ed Benkin. Training camp is underway, but with training camp comes injuries, and several teams dealt with injuries today, including the Bengals, where defensive lineman Shamar Stewart was carted off the field during practice after suffering a leg injury. Saints defensive lineman Brian Brazzi suffered a knee injury, which is feared to be a torn ACL. And Panthers rookie wideout Chris Braswell II went down in practice. As first reported by The Athletic and then confirmed by ESPN, Braswell suffered a moderate LCL tear in his left knee. He will be out for 8 weeks. The injury happened during a non-contact play. Meanwhile, Vegas coach Clint Kubiak says Kirk Cousins will start camp as number one quarterback, with rookie quarterback Fernando Mendoza and veteran Aiden O'Connell getting the rest of the reps. Now to baseball. Earlier in the day, Eric Skubal pitched the Tigers to a 7-0 lead over the Orioles before Baltimore stormed back to win in extra innings. Skubal was asked afterwards if he's looking forward to hearing the end of the trade rumors after Monday's deadline passes.
1: No, I got to play baseball. You know, I think you guys are craving it more than me, you know, and I got to play baseball. You know, I got to, that's my focus, is trying to get a little bit better each and every day. And, you know, when it's my day to toe the mound, I'm going to give it everything I got and go out and compete.
0: Meanwhile, there are games tonight in Major League Baseball. The Braves and Mets are playing the second game of doubleheader. New York won earlier today, but the Braves lead 1-0 in the ninth. The Rays have defeated the Rangers 3-0. That lead now 2 over the Yankees in the AL East, but the Yankees trying to get that half game back at the top of the seventh. They lead the White Sox 4-0. Cubs and Cardinals are scoreless as they play in the seventh inning.
2: Hey, it's your resident Super Bowl champ, Chris Cannon. Coming up Thursday, Aaron Rodgers says this season is his last. I'll tell you what success looks like for the Steelers in 2026. It's on Sports for Life, 6 a.m. Eastern, right here on ESPN Radio, ESPN2, and ESPNU.
3: We've been dancing along here on Amber and Ian. Aaron Goldhammer is filling in for Ian tonight. We're presented to you by Progressive Insurance. At Hammer Nation 19 is how you find him. Have you gotten that one extra follower yet on Twitter?
4: I haven't checked. Hang on. Let me see. By the way, who do you think has more followers, you or me?
3: You. Definitely you. You have more of a Cleveland gathering than I do.
4: All right, let's check it out and see.
3: Oh, I got some new followers. All right, I got like 3 new followers at Amber W Sports. If you want to up that count, ladies and gentlemen.
4: Amber, I got 1 new follow. I'd like to shout out and thank Michael Rousakis. Michael is in. He is part of Hammer Nation.
3: Part of Hammer Nation. This
4: Come on.
3: Michael.
4: Amber, how many stations? Do you know how many stations this show is on? It's got to be on like 500, right? It's on all
3: of
4: them.
3: It's on hundreds of affiliates. I know that.
4: I made a plea for more social media followers and got 1.
3: Yeah, that rates. That's about right. I made a plea as well. I got 3 tonight, so there's that. But you have, like whatever double, triple, whatever follower count I have. So you're doing okay. We both need more followers. We welcome the followers. So give us a follow every night here on Amber and Ian. We also find out what's a big deal and what's not a big deal. So let's do that.
5: It's making headlines.
6: Extra, extra, read all about it.
5: But is it a big deal or not a big deal with Amber and Ian?
3: And our producer Stosh and Aaron Goldhammer filling in for Ian. Hello, Stosh.
7: Stosh, you had 0 followers.
3: You don't have 0 followers. That's not true.
7: I'm not on Twitter.
3: Oh, on just on Twitter. We're just talking about Twitter.
7: Yeah.
3: Okay. Well, I know you're on Facebook.
7: I am on Facebook.
3: There.
7: Yeah. Apparently, I'm a grandpa because I'm on Facebook.
4: Wait, hold on. We have a major announcement. Major announcement. Casey Troutman just got him. He's on board. Hammer Nation.
3: Casey
4: appears to be a baseball fan in Owensboro, Kentucky. Casey, I want you to know I see you and I love you.
3: Well, I would like to shout out Sean, Michael Chaw, Schweb, and Clay Perry. They have all started following me in the last hour.
7: Welcome to the party, everybody.
3: Welcome to the party.
8: Rah, rah.
3: Oh, no. That was my drop from earlier when I was trying to say rah, rah.
7: All right, let's get
3: rolling.
7: Trying
3: to say Mizuhara.
4: Mizuhara.
7: Welcome to the party, everybody.
3: Ipe Mizuhara, who is Shohei Ohtani's former interpreter.
4: Ipe Mizuhara. Are you saying hurrah for Ipe Mizuhara? What great promotion for our new 30 for 30 podcast, Amber.
3: Ipe Mizuhara. It's amazing I talk for a living. It really is.
4: Oh, I'm sorry, Sasha. I'm
7: being
4: a bad
7: influence. It's okay. I got an easier name. CJ Stroud.
3: Yeah. Heard of him.
7: Just rolls off the tongue. So the Texans quarterback entering year four so far has led the Texans to two AFC South division titles and the playoffs in each of his three seasons in the league. However, he did receive a lot of criticism for his playoff production last year. Well, he's up for an extension, and today Texans GM Nick Caserio addressed the possibility of that happening.
8: Yeah, he's had a really good offseason. It's probably the best offseason he's had since he's been here. He's had a good attitude. He's been consistent. He's got the right mindset. I'd say we've definitely had productive conversations over the course of the spring. So, I mean, there's a possibility that something could come to fruition. So we'll work through it and, you know, see what happens.
7: Amber, is a CJ Stroud extension a big deal or not a big deal?
3: It's going to be a very big deal next off season. I would say it's only mildly a big deal right now, Goldhammer, because this is the time that you start talking. They did pick up the fifth year option, so he's secured there through 2027. It is interesting, though, that can you imagine some years ago, a few years ago, if we were talking about CJ Stroud and Bryce Young, and I told you both of them were going to be playing on just a fifth year option, potentially, that would have seemed insane for CJ Stroud. And here we are with both guys, at least right now, in the exact same boat. Both of them, they have fifth year options that have been picked up. Neither of them have a contract extension.
4: Yeah,
3: from
4: I think they're in different boats though, Amber, in the sense that Bryce Young is improving year over year.
3: Right.
4: And the best CJ Stroud played was as a rookie and then has sort of...
3: He's been regressing.
4: Regressed, yeah, every year. And that to me is really concerning. So if I was the Texans and I was negotiating this, and I agree that it's a big deal, you do not need to make CJ Stroud the highest paid quarterback in NFL history.
3: Nope.
4: You do not need to give him $50 million a year. I think he's, look, if you don't go with him, who's your quarterback gonna be? But I think you need to either get him on a reasonable number, like a Baker Mayfield-y type of number, or I think maybe the Texans should have thought about trading him this offseason.
3: That would be
4: because
3: wild.
4: I think they could have gotten a lot from a really thirsty quarterback team. But you got to make that decision with confidence, and you better be right if you do it. But it's something that I think is going to come as we go through the course of this season. I think there's as much pressure on Stroud as any player in the NFL this year.
3: Nobody ever does that in the NFL. The NBA, they'll do that. In the NFL, we never see that. We never see the team with the goal to trade the quarterback who still has a ton of value because you're punting on the idea of overpaying the quarterback. What we always see is these teams routinely overpay the quarterback.
4: Right.
3: And then that can often end in a disaster.
4: Right.
3: Like
4: shouldn't have the
3: Miami Dolphins.
4: Shouldn't have the Niners traded Brock Purdy? When they, because they've proven they could win with Sam Darnold, they could win with Mac Jones, they could win with Brock Purdy. Someone would have been, somebody would have been thirsty enough. The Dolphins, the Falcons, one of these teams would have given you two or three number one picks.
3: Right.
4: And every quarterback that plays for Kyle Shanahan looks good. So I think it's something that the Texans really need to seriously look at and consider because they were a team with a defense that was absolutely Super Bowl caliber last year.
3: And will be again.
4: And there will be again, and their quarterback let them down. And if they just get Dilfer-ish quarterback play, if that's a, is that a right, is that a word Dilfer-ish. That I can use?
7: It is now.
3: I mean, I knew, I like it. You
4: if
3: made
4: you can,
3: it one.
4: If you can be Brad Johnson-esque at that position.
3: Johnson-esque.
4: I think you're gonna be, the best team in the AFC maybe.
3: That's the thing about CJ is there's only so much he has to do. I mean, that's why the Texans aren't going to get rid of him. And he is, I mean, he's decent. Like, he's decent. Part of the problem with CJ Stroud is where he sets the bar.
4: Turnovers, Amber, the turnovers.
3: I get it.
4: Interceptions.
3: I get it. The yards are still there, though.
4: Oof, not good.
7: Speaking of not good, great, great transition here. Speaking of not good, the Phillies picked the right time to fall apart. 3-9 now since the All-Star break following another loss to the Marlins today. Sorry, Mike. Phillies do still have the third and final NL wild card. After yesterday's debacle, star Bryce Harper begging for help.
9: Yeah, I mean, I think we need some help. But, you know, I think we've proved, you know, pretty much all year we've done a pretty good job. But, you know, anytime you can, you know, get some help in here and reinforcements, I think it helps.
10: Do you think that help would be best coming in the form of an arm or a bat?
9: I think both. obviously everybody knows what we need, so I think I've said it over the last couple of days.
7: Amber, is it a big deal or not a big deal when your star player is pleading with the front office to do something?
4: After hearing Buster Olney, I'm going to say this is not a big deal. I think that Bryce Harper is a fiery personality. I think he's had a bad relationship with the general manager of the Phillies dating back to last offseason when he got criticized. But, Stash, I'm not sure that the relationship between the star player and the GM in baseball really matters all that much. And I think Dave Dombrowski was going to be aggressive at the trade deadline regardless of what Bryce Harper said in an interview. So I think it's flashy quotes, but I don't think it'll end up mattering a lot the way the deadline goes in Philadelphia. I'm going to say not a big deal. Amber?
3: The only reason I think it's a big deal, and you're absolutely right, before Buster reminded us of the issues there between Dave Dombrowski and Bryce Harper, I frankly had forgotten about it. So I wasn't even getting that from that Bryce Harper sound, but it makes sense to Buster's point that there's some of that there from Bryce Harper, like, hey, this isn't the this dude over here isn't doing his best, you know, that sort of thing. An underhanded shot, so to speak, at that front office.
4: What do you think that Dombrowski's going to say with his history with being aggressive and wanting to win in Philadelphia? Like, he's going to be like, nah, Sixers got LeBron. Like, we're good.
3: We're just going to
4: stand pat.
3: We're just going to ride their coattails. I don't think it actually has an effect on how the team handles the trade deadline. I guess what's a big deal about it is the follow-up, the natural follow-up to Bryce Harper there. If you're the reporter, is who do you not want on this team? Since you want them to bring in help.
4: Prospects.
3: That's how the transaction works.
4: Double A dudes, I think is the answer to that question.
3: That's what he would do. Yeah, he'd be like, give away our farm system, bring me in some help. Don't get rid of anybody somehow. We're just going to maintain, but bring in more. That would have been a funny follow-up up to Harper, because obviously the implication there is who he has is not good enough. I would like to know who by name who he thinks is not good enough. Stosh?
7: All right. The San Francisco Giants are terrible. Just saying. 46-62. Center fielder Harrison Bader, and I totally forgot that Bader even played for the Giants because he has not played for the Giants since the end of May while dealing with plantar fasciitis in his left foot. I'm not a doctor. I'm not sure how riding a scooter while dealing with plantar fasciitis feels. Can't imagine it's great, and probably feels even worse when you get into an accident on said scooter, which Bader did. He will undergo an MRI after further injuring his ailing left foot. In that accident, he was scheduled to meet with a specialist for evaluation on Monday, but that meeting was, quote, complicated, unquote, after the accident. Big deal, not a big deal.
3: So he was actually on his way to the foot and ankle specialist on his scooter?
7: No. He was just riding the scooter. The appointment was Monday.
3: I thought he was going to an appointment to address the plantar fasciitis.
7: That would have been funny, though.
3: And then he got into an accident, and then he hurt his ankle on top of it. You didn't even remember he played for this team, Stosh, and you're a baseball
7: fan. Well, he hasn't played in 2 months.
3: So not a big deal.
4: I'm going to agree with Amber. It's got to be not a big deal because none of us even realized that Harrison Bader was still in the major leagues. Although I do think, like, it's never a good idea. This does happen in sports where teams are so bad that guys get healthy. No, they're still banged up with, like, do you think there's no way Anthony Davis could have played at the end of last year or Trey Young, right, Amber? I mean, they just had, or any of those guys on Utah that were sitting.
3: Whether they had something.
4: Oh yeah. Lauri Markkanen's back was really all screwed up. And I mean, I think they went into the locker room and said, who wants to get plastic surgery just so we can put you on the injured list and not play you so we can tank. So this happens all over the world of baseball.
3: Are you insinuating that Bader tried to get into a scooter?
4: No,
3: that's a whole nother level that
4: I'm saying that Bader's plantar fasciitis might have been more healed than you might think when he got on the scooter. And that if the Giants were in first, he might have been in center field and not on a scooter. I don't know.
3: I don't know. I hear plantar fasciitis hurts. All right, coming up next here on Amber and Ian. Would you ever get a tattoo of your favorite team? We'll talk about it right here on ESPN Radio.
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0: 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You're listening to Amber and Ian. Aaron Goldhammer is here. He's filling in for Ian tonight. At Hammer Nation 19 is where you find him. Yes. At Amber W Sports is where you find me. People have been finding you, Aaron.
1: Well, this has been a big day for adding a couple of followers. So I want to give some love out to Brian, the big dog, who just followed me on social, to
0: me,
1: Robert.
0: As well. Shout out.
1: In Jasper, Alabama. Shout out to you, Robert. He's got a picture of a kid holding a pumpkin as his Twitter avatar.
0: I don't know if that's
1: a kid. Shout out to Rob Rigsby. You got Steve Sigmatrack. He's got 37 followers, but he just followed us on social media. You get Steve or am I?
0: Steve. Steve, no. You're holding back on me.
1: And then you got also the Malik Mystique, who is a DJ at wrestling shows and a dub producer. Hashtag long live Trey D. Thank you to Malik Mystique for following at Hammer Nation 19.
0: I don't know if I got Malik either, but I am loving the new followers I am getting as well. Joe Guerra is following me now. Sean is following me. So
2: Shout out, Rob.
0: That was me earlier trying to say the name of Shohei Ohtani's interpreter.
1: The name here is Ipe Mitsuhara, and this is what Amber said.
0: Ipe Mitsuhara. Yeah, whatever. He's disgraced.
1: He's in jail.
0: He's in prison. I'm not putting the respect on his name to pronounce it,
1: accurately. 30 podcasts. Drop it over the next couple of days.
0: Couple more days of that read. Aaron Goldhammer. Couple more days of me having to say that name. Actually, the very first time I ever did that read, I simply just said Shohei Ohtani's interpreter. And then Stosh jumped on me on air and said, no, say his name. And forced me to say it.
1: You should probably look at the copy before you start reading.
0: There's
1: a phonetic pronunciation, Ipe Mitsuhara.
0: I'm familiar with the fact that it has it phonetically. I have done that read every day for the last week, and many of those times I have nailed it. Tonight was not one of those times. Ipe Mitsuhara.
1: For folks who don't know, like, Amber is a graduate of law school. She is a very multi-talented, very smart person who could not pronounce this name to save her life.
0: I'm not good with names. Names give me the agita. Every time I come across a complicated name, I try to find my way around it. Names freak me out, which is a challenge when you're in sports broadcasting. You did make a mention right before we went on air that although you're getting these followers on Twitter, formerly Twitter, anyways, now X, you don't understand why somebody would follow you on Instagram.
1: I'm not good on the gram. I need to improve my gram skills. And well, I also
0: so
1: just.
0: I just pulled up your gram, and your most recent video is you fixing something in your backyard.

0: Yeah.
1: That's content, baby.
0: So I think I tried to do this feature called Fix It with the Hammer, where I would have something broken around the house, and then I'd get out the tools and edit a little video together to see if I could
1: fix it. This is him fixing a hose. So
0: that's where I'm at.
1: He's got another wrench to try to fix a hose. So this was your idea. So Fix It with Hammer was your idea for the gram content.
0: For the gram.
1: I see.
0: For the gram. That's
1: I
0: right.
1: see a whopping one video, one episode of Fix It with a Hammer.
0: Right, Amber, I'm experimenting. Don't judge. I'm trying some things out, all right? I'm test driving to try to see what people might like. Do they want more sports content? Do they want to come into my life? Do they want photos of me and my family? I'm sure they probably don't. I'm trying to get my arms around it a little
1: bit. All right. We're working on his Instagram at HammerNation19 if you want to give him a follow on Instagram at AmberWSports if you want to follow me on any of the platforms as well. There was this guy in Philadelphia, obviously 76ers fans, very excited that they have Mr. LeBron James. So there's this gentleman who is a 76ers fan, gentleman might be overstating it, in Philadelphia who went to the beach with James on his back and 23, his number that he will be wearing there in Philadelphia, to purposely get sunburned. So his back now permanently until the sunburn fades, semi-permanently, now reads James 23 on his back. Here's my problem with this. This is not commitment. It's a sunburn. I mean, that's like, all right, it's going away. There's no sort of commitment here.
0: This
1: commitment
0: is like a henna tattoo, you're saying. It's like a temporary tattoo.
1: It's a temporary thing. In fact, this might last less time than a henna tattoo. He's getting sunburned. Do you remember, you know what this reminds me of? You probably don't remember because you're a guy. But back in the day when we used to do horrible things like go to tanning beds, children, don't ever do that. Back in my day when I was a young little thing, we used to go to tanning beds and we used to get stickers at the tanning beds and put them on our bodies. So we would have a tan around the sticker.
0: Assuming not like on your shoulder, like this is in an area of your body that probably we shouldn't be discussing
1: only,
0: on ESPN
1: Radio.
0: Only
1: certain
0: radio.
1: People might see it. If you are a certain type of person, you got the Playboy bunny. That was the common one.
0: Yeah.
1: But there was the cherries.
0: No,
1: there was all sorts of stuff.
0: You definitely didn't do that in my 20s. I can definitely tell you.
1: It also doesn't sound like you've seen much of it either.
0: Amber.
1: That's
0: what are you talking about? No, I knew what you were talking about. I just said I wasn't the one who did it. Oh, that's so mean.
1: Anyways, that's what this guy,
0: Amber.
1: That's what this guy did, but with his back.
0: I thought, Amber, what are you saying about? I'm a happily married man. I'd like you to know I've had at least three girlfriends in my life.
1: That's why, because you have the love of your life, and so you didn't need to see all that trash. All right,
0: Amber,
1: so.
0: I mean, I also technically have access to the internet, but my gosh. Like, holy cow.
1: Would you do this for any of your teams? A sunburn,
0: no,
1: a tattoo.
0: No, and I wouldn't get a tattoo either. You know, tattoos I think are for cool emotional significance that you want to keep on your body for the rest of your life. Anybody who walks around Cleveland with Chief Wahoo tattooed on their butt or whatever, I just don't think
1: there might be people in Cleveland who think LeBron was emotional and deep for them.
0: But you're careful getting like sports team logos, the block O for Ohio, it's a big commitment.
1: Coming up next, game night, Ipe Muzorahra.
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7: There's a version of you who goes, who redeems their Aeroplan points today. The you who books the weekend getaway they'll talk about for weeks. Who cheers for the home team while they're away. Stops for a latte every morning. Who finally takes the trip they've talked about for years. Redeems their points to rent the convertible. Books the hotel with the view. 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
2: Kawhi Leonard investigation could linger on. I'm Q Myers. The NBA investigation into whether Clippers circumvented the salary cap to pay Kawhi Leonard could drag into 2027 if the parties don't agree on the findings or any proposed settlement that involves punishing the team. Sources with knowledge of the case told ESPN on Wednesday. Sources also close to the National Basketball Players Association with knowledge of the investigation said the union wouldn't hesitate to take the matter to arbitration if the NBA sought penalties without sufficient evidence, proving the claim that the Clippers have denied since the league's probe began nearly 10 months ago. In the NFL, it's just another day and another Browns extension. Browns safety Grant Delpit is signing a 3-year extension worth $16 million per year, also includes $35 million guaranteed. The Browns finished off the agreement earlier today. This will be Delpit's third NFL contract. It ties him to Cleveland through the 2029 season. Now they've done two DB extensions to back-to-back days. First, Denzel Ward, 2 years, $62.2 million, and now safety Grant Delpit, 3 years, $48 million. And no longer in New Orleans is Taysom Hill. He will not be returning to the Saints for a 10th season. He confirmed in a statement posted on social media on Wednesday night. He did not say whether he intends to retire, leaving the door open to playing elsewhere this season. In his first public comment since the end of the 2025 season, Hill thanked the Saints and their fans for his 9 seasons in New Orleans, explaining that he's taking time this offseason to figure out what comes next. For more scores and analysis, check out ESPN.com and the all-new ESPN app. Coming up next, it's game night with Emmett Golden and me, Q Myers, here on ESPN Radio and the all-new ESPN app.
14: 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Aaron Rodgers says this season is his last. I'll tell you what success looks like for the Steelers in 2026. 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
13: Good old Jerry. Good old Jerry and those Cowboys. They are back.
17: As old Switcher used to say, we're going to burn some of these wagons on the way to California for firewood. We're going to lose some folks. We're going to have some barn, but the wagon train's going to get there.
18: What is Jerry talking about?
13: I miss hearing Jerry. Now, I don't know what the hell he meant by that. Oh, I don't have any answer whatsoever, but I like it. I was sitting down with one of our bosses one day, and they can say, Q, how are you going to feel about the show? I said, well, you know, with me and Emmett, we joined the show and everything, you know, about halfway through game night, you know, we're going to lose some folks. We're going to have some barn, but the wagon train's going to get there.
19: This is game night.
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13: As long as the wagon trail gets there, that's all we need, Emmett.
18: That's it.
13: Right? We might lose some folk. We're going to get some barn.
18: Yeah.
13: The wagon train has to get there.
18: Yeah, we're going to burn wagons and loot and all type of stuff, but we're going to get there.
17: We're going to lose some folks. We're going to have some barn, but the wagon train's going to get there.
13: Come on, man. I need you to stick with me. We're going to have some barn, and the wagon trail's going to get there.
18: Yeah, man, you already know what I'm on tonight. You know, I'm delirious for whatever reason. I was creating dog bacon commercials and everything, so you already know it's going to be one.
13: Yeah, that's true. Emmett Golden is in rare form. Buckle up, ladies and gentlemen. It is game night here on ESPN Radio, the all-new ESPN app, SiriusXM Channel 80, and tune in. 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How rare of a form is Emmett Golden in? We'll find out right now like this.
21: I made you look.
19: Game night. Made you look.
13: All right, Emmett, what caught your attention? What made you look today?
18: All right, outside of the old school dog snack commercial, the Marlins caught my eye tonight.
13: Man.
18: The Marlins complete a sweep of the Phillies with an 8-6 victory, and this is what it sounded like on 104.3 WQAM.
22: 1-0. Conine drives high in the air, straightaway center. Crawford is back onto the track. He's looking up, and it's gone! Come on now, Griff! His heater rolls on, and the no-doubt shot chokes the fish in front. You can't make this stuff up, Jack!
18: I mean, you lose 12 in a row, right, like the Marlins did.
13: Mm-hmm.
18: And it was like, oh, man, they're done. Now they got to face the Phillies. Phillies pretty decent team. And they sweep them? Man, things change fast in Major League Baseball.
13: Yeah, man, look, the Marlins were down bad, brother. They were down real bad. And all of a sudden, you know, the Phillies come to town. They find a way to come back in game number one. They find a way to win 1-0 in game number two, and then they make a comeback in game number three. Right now, the Phillies are wondering, wait a minute, that's a last place team, and we're a second place team. This ain't supposed to be like that. But, yeah, man, the Marlins, they said even when they were on that 12 game losing streak, they felt good about the way they were playing, at least towards the end of it. And now it's starting to come to fruition, and unfortunately for the Phillies, they are the victims. So, you gotta give a lot of props to the Marlins, and then you gotta look at the Phillies and say, I don't know if you're going to make a move before the trade deadline, but something's got to give because you're not playing how you should be playing. The Marlins getting the sweep over the Phillies caught Emmett's attention. That's what made him look. What made me look is this WNBA game. You know, I'm a big fan of the women's game here on game night, and the Dream and the Wings. The Wings have a lead right now, 81-77 with 23 seconds left to go. But, man, they were up pretty big. And they've only scored 17 points in the fourth quarter. The Dream have scored 25, and they've actually made this a ball game. So it's getting down to the wire. Angel Reese has 22-12, 22 points, 12 rebounds. Alicia Gray, 20 points on the night for the Dream. And the Dallas Wings, they're a fun team, right? Enrique Nwabali, she's got 24. Beckers has 16. AZ Fudd has 20. And you know what I like about Beckers? And this happened earlier in the game. She don't take no mess.
18: At
13: so,
18: all.
13: You know, yeah. Angel Reese tried to kind of bow up on her and kind of put, you know, got to give her with a couple of forearms and kind of rough her up, see what she was about. And she wasn't backing down to anyone. I don't know what it is, but Beckers is, she's playing, it seems like a little bit more toughness. I think she got a little stronger in the offseason. And obviously they got a lot of really good talent on the Wings, and that's why they're a 4 seed right now, the WNBA. But this is a fun game with only 23 seconds left to go.
18: Yeah, it's been a great game. Two teams pretty close to each other in the standings too. So this was an important game, as well. And it looks like the Wings are going to be able to pull this one off, but still 23 seconds left. Wings with a four-point lead.
13: And then after that, you've got the Valkyries. They're going to be in action going up against the Mercury, so I'll be paying attention to that. Not really necessarily for the Mercury, but for the Valkyries. So
18: yes.
13: They're a really good team as well, led by Natalie Nicasi. That's what caught my attention. That's what made me look here on Game Night on ESPN Radio, the all-new ESPN app, SiriusXM Channel 80, and TuneIn. We are presented by Progressive Insurance. What else caught my attention and made me look is probably what caught a lot of folks' attention, and that's NFL training camps and two really big names at the running back positions at camp, Emmett, but not playing when you're talking about Bijan Robinson of the Falcons and Jahmyr Gibbs of the Lions.
18: Yeah, the hold in, right? Yes. Like, who would have thunk it? When, you know, this is a relatively new thing. I know guys have been doing it for a couple years, but back in the day, you just didn't show up. Then they started finding you obscene amounts of money.
13: And now, they guys can't forgive it.
18: Yes, and guys are like, look, I'm not, you know, I need my chips. I want to get more chips, but I'm going to keep the ones that I'm getting right now. So the hold in is what you're seeing. I'm actually not concerned about either of these guys. Like, I feel like it's going to work out that both these guys are going to get good contracts. Now, I'm sure whoever gets the contract first, the other guy is going to want a dollar more than the other guy, or $100 more than the other guy. So if you're looking to save some money, get it done as fast as you can.
13: Yeah, look, the Lions and Falcons, they both exercise the fifth-year options on both Robinson and Gibbs, you know, rookie contracts. So, you know, they're under contract to 2027. But if you can get it done now, why not? These guys are key cogs to the Falcons and the Lions' success, especially with the Lions. When they move on from David Montgomery, they send him to H-Town, to the Texans. So now it's literally the Jahmyr Gibbs show. You know, and even though we know how important Bijan Robinson is for the success of the Falcons, because he could do so much from the running game to the passing game, he's just that all-around guy. But when you move on from one and then your other holds out, like, wait, hold on. Hold on, not showing up to the party until I get that contract extension. And look, this is what it's all about. This is the time of year, right? Yep. I mean, training camp, you got contract disputes, you got trade requests. Unfortunately, you get injuries as well. It's all part of the process that is leading up to the start of the regular season.
18: And honestly, I think it's a smart business move from Gibbs, because you got rid of the other guy, so I'm the dude. Now, you know, if you still have Montgomery there, it's like, I got to be there, because, you know, they might not need me, because we know Montgomery's good back as well. But since they moved on from that, you basically told Jahmyr Gibbs, you are a guy, you are a bell cow, and he's like, exactly, now pay me like I'm that.
13: Well, here's Dan Campbell, the Lions head coach, asked about Jahmyr Gibbs and the sense of urgency to get that deal done and get him out there practicing.
0: Of course, we, you know, you guys know how we feel about Gibbs and all of our guys, Laporta, Brandt, all, you know, and so we'll take this as it comes. This is, you know, this will kind of continue. It'll come as it comes. I think that's the best way to say it. And so, you know, this is both sides working through something and we'll take it as it comes, but that's where it is.
18: Yeah, it's a business. You know, it's a business.
13: I like how he went in circles for the last like 5 or 6 seconds.
18: Right, yeah.
13: Hey, you know, it's going to come when it comes. We're going to take it as it comes. You know what I mean?
18: Yeah.
13: You know, it is what it is.
18: It happens to everybody. I love, I can always tell like a young broadcaster when they can't get out of it.
13: Mm-hmm.
18: You know, or even when you have a guess. Yeah, when you have a guess and they have a thought and they just can't finish the thought. They keep going in circles. That's what Dan Campbell just did right there.
13: So I'm not the only one who may be driving down the road listening to the radio say, spit it out!
18: Yeah, right. Or like, okay, wrap it up.
13: What's the question?
18: Yep. Yeah.
13: I thought that was just me. People looking at me all funny like, why is this guy sitting in the car by himself screaming? What is wrong with him?
18: Bro, I know my wife hates riding in the car with me because all I do is air check. And for people that don't know, that's like watching tape, right?
13: Right.
18: You know, it's in radio, you listen back and you give your thoughts on it. That's all I do is just nonstop. They could have did this better, could have did that, should have did this, should have did that. So I know I'm annoying.
13: We are worthless is what you're saying. That's exactly what you're saying. But Bijan Robinson, Jahmyr Gibbs, they are definitely not worthless. Matter of fact, they are so important to the success of a team. And look, for Kevin Stefanski, you know, how important is that running back position, especially a running back like Bijan?
18: Absolutely. And Kevin Stefanski loves the running game. He loves his tight ends. He also has never in his career had a normal start to training camp. When he got with Atlanta, I was like, he's finally going to have like some normal stuff going on. You got his best player holding out. Both of his quarterbacks that should be playing, you know, going for the start thing are nicked up or whatever. Kevin Stefanski can't catch a break, but here is the fight.
1: He's been awesome. Like, I remember meeting him in the locker room for the first time. Just the right attitude, and then just to see him in these settings, while it's not football, in the off-season program, it's not tackling and those type of things. But you see a pro. You see a guy that's handling his business. So what I see from Bijan, I see from a lot of guys on this team. They have the right attitude. They're diligent about their work. They take their job seriously. They push each other. So he fits in really well in that regard.
13: Yeah, as he should. He's that all-around player, you know, coming out of the University of Texas. Everyone knew the ability that he had. And I honestly think that it's taken a while to really unleash what he can do. Mm-hmm. And I think with Kevin Stefanski, right, knowing the way that he likes to implement his offense, he could even be a bigger impact on that Falcons team. But, Emmett, you gotta get the contract taken care of.
18: Yes, you do. Yes,
13: gotta
18: you do.
13: Get that taken care of, and then he'll be happy, and that'll make everyone else happy in that situation. And believe it or not, go ahead and tell the fine folks.
18: The Atlanta Dream just beat Dallas 82-81. They were down 4 points with 23 seconds left, and they get the win. Wow.
13: I told you it was a fun game. The Dream get the dub over the Wings. He's Emmett Golden. I'm Q Myers. It's Game Night on ESPN Radio on the all-new ESPN app. From running back contracts to a quarterback contract. 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

0: Will Anderson, C.J. Stroud are getting their fifth-year options picked up. That means they are under contract for 2026 and 2027.
1: It's great that they're exercising their fifth-year options. These guys are foundational players. But I think in this case of C.J., he has to go back to the drawing board and make sure that protecting the football is priority number one and not to repeat the mistakes that he did in 2025.
2: The fact that you pick up the fifth-year option of your quarterback and you don't extend him lets you know that they're not necessarily sold on C.J. Stroud.
3: Will they or will they not extend the quarterback? And the quarterback I'm talking about, the Houston Texans, C.J. Stroud. Fifth-year option, that got picked up. Quarterback, not extended, at least not yet. It's game night here on ESPN Radio, the all-new ESPN app. SiriusXM Channel 80 and tune in. 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He's Emmett Golden. I'm Q Myers, and this is one of those conversations, Emmett, where you're looking at the quarterback position, you're thinking about C.J., and you remember the last thing you saw. Mm-hmm. From CJ, and it makes you feel like, well, maybe they don't want to extend him. Maybe they, it'd be smarter to make him go ahead and play it out and prove what he's worth. But then at the same time, you have to realize, at least I try to remind people, this is the guy that's been in the playoffs every year he's been in the league, and he's 3-3 so far, where there's quarterbacks that are making a lot more money than him that have had no kind of success in the postseason. So I think that they're going to be fine with CJ. I think that they're going to be able to get an extension done that's reasonable and fair because of what he's done. But until they put pen to paper, you just don't know. So here's their GM, Nick Caserio, at his presser, giving the latest on CJ's extension contract negotiations.
4: He has a really good offseason. It's probably the best offseason he's had since he's been here. He's had a good attitude. He's been consistent. He's got the right mindset. I'd say we've definitely had productive conversations over the course of the spring. So, I mean, there's a possibility that something could come to fruition. So we'll work through it and, you know, see what happens.
5: I'm, cause we just got done talking about Bijan Robinson and, Jahmyr Gibbs holding in. CJ Stroud's not holding in. And I know he's a quarterback, right? But you would think that a quarterback, if you're the starter and you're like, no, I'm basically going to do a hold in until I get my, contract, you would do that if you felt like you had leverage. I'm not sure CJ, because of the way he ended the season, has that type of leverage. Baker Mayfield's another guy that isn't going the hold in route. And it's just interesting to me that the quarterback position doesn't seem like that happens as much.
3: I'm about to say, have we seen a quarterback have a hold in?
5: No.
3: I think so.
5: Yeah, we haven't seen it. That's interesting. I'm not advocating that they should. I'm just pointing out something that I noticed. I'm like you. I do believe that they get something done. I don't know if it's necessarily gonna, you know, be at the number that he wanted. But, you know, we'll see. The thing with Deshaun Watson, when he was in Houston.
3: He wanted out bad.
5: Yeah. Wasn't he injured as well?
3: Well, I can't remember. Yeah, but he wanted out because he didn't like the way that ownership was doing some things and talking about folks. And yeah, it became a big thing. And it wasn't money,
5: to be honest.
3: Exactly. Cause they actually had just paid him. They had just paid him, and then he was like, yeah, I'm out. And then he started, he got sideways real quick. And then we all know how that Deshaun Watson conversation, you know, turned out and what it ended up being. And now he's in Cleveland where you're at. So, you ended up being the recipient of that. And the reason CJ Stroud is in H-Town now is because of those draft picks.
5: Hey, we'll take CJ. You know, CJ, come on to Cleveland, dog. We'll take you.
3: Yeah, he ain't doing that. He ain't going to be on the first thing smoking there. But I found this to be pretty interesting on NFL Live earlier. When Lewis Riddick basically was okay with and thinks CJ should be okay with not being so, you know, in a hurry to get that extension done.
6: Quite honestly, with the fifth year option sitting out there looming, obviously, for 2027, I'm taking my time with this. I'm really trying to drill down on this season where my guys are coming back. Tank Dell is coming back, you know, in particular, someone who he really, really likes and who was a really dynamic player for them. Nico Collins is coming back healthy. He has got, you know, the two young receivers from a year ago, Jalen Noel, who is just an absolute burner, who are coming back. They have got David Montgomery running the football now out of the backfield. If I'm him, I'm really saying, hey, look, yeah, we've had some contract negotiations right now. And if you're Houston, you're going, yeah, we have. I think both parties would probably like to see this season start off with a bang, CJ to really hit his stride, everyone to really get a good feel for how things are looking both now and what they could potentially look like in the future, and get that taste out of their mouth of what the postseason looked like for him. And I think he'll be sitting right where he wants from a contract standpoint. And if I'm Houston, I'd be glad to pay it.
5: And I think Houston, if they see what they want to see, like if CJ Stroud plays great and next thing you know, the Texans are in the AFC championship game, he'll be the highest paid quarterback. You know, maybe even in NFL history. I think they would pay him top dollar if he, you know, didn't end the season like he ended last year in the same breath, because there's always a flip side to the coin. If he plays like he, you know, for the most of the season like he did at the end of last year, that money drops substantially.
3: You know, the thing, though, if I'm CJ Stroud, I have to ask myself, are they going to say we're winning because of me, or they're winning despite of me? You know what I mean? Like, are they going to give me credit, or are they going to say, well, he's got a Super Bowl caliber defense and all he's doing is not getting in the way?
5: Yeah, I mean, I think it's easy. It's easy to tell. Are you scoring touchdowns? It's as simple as that. You know, like if you're winning games 10-3, then yes.
3: You're not going to win too many games 10-3. I don't care how good their defense
5: all right.
3: is. It's 2026. You know,
5: right.
3: but you
5: 2017,
3: have to,
5: you know, whatever it is. Just right. if they're barely averaging over 20 points a game on offense.
3: Let me ask you this. How did the Seahawks win the Super Bowl last year? Was it what would you credit them first with?
5: Yeah, I would say their defense was the better side of the ball.
3: That's what I'm saying, but they averaged 28 points a game. You know what I mean?
5: So, yeah.
3: But we still go straight to their defense. Like, that was the reason why they won, was their defense. Their offense was complimentary and their defense was great. So what if they have something like that? Are they going to try to lowball them? Because it's like, well, it's actually the defense that's doing all the heavy lifting and you're just the bus driver.
5: Yeah, I think they averaged, what'd you say, 28 points?
3: They had 28, yeah.
5: Yeah, if CJ Stroud and the offense averaged 28 points, I don't think you can say we only won because of the defense.
3: Right.
5: If you are in the low 20s or just right at 20, then you are. Then it's just a fact. You are winning because of your defense. So I think we'll know, because it'll be right there. A quarterback has to score and take care of the ball. And if he does that, then he is doing his job and helping the team be successful.
3: Where are you with Sam Darnold right now? What do you think of him as a quarterback, a Super Bowl winning quarterback? What do you think of him right now as we sit here?
5: I mean, I'd love to have him on my team. You know, that's what I think about
3: him. You don't have a quarterback. You know?
5: Sure.
3: And my team might have a quarterback.
5: Yeah. But if I was a team that didn't have, you know, Lamar, Allen, Burrow, like those guys, I would love to take Sam Darnold right now. Now, I wouldn't trade Joe Burrow for Sam.
3: Of course not.
5: I wouldn't trade
3: not.
5: Lamar for Sam.
3: But would you give him big money? Cause what's he making a year? $33 million? Would you be willing to give him $45 or $50 million a year right now?
5: I'd give him 45 right now.
3: Okay.
5: Yeah, because I also remember.
3: Right?
5: I think so.
3: So that's about Baker Mayfield money.
5: Yeah.
3: Okay.
5: Because I also remember what he did in Minnesota.
3: Right.
5: Like,
3: well, that's why I'm trying to think, you know, where would we put CJ? Even if he had a good year, where would you put him? Would you remember the failures that he had at the end of the season? Would you forget all that and just say, hey, this dude's been to the playoffs 4 years in a row and has been really good. And yes, he does have a great defense as well. Like, you know what I mean? Like,
5: because
3: you know how teams are, right? You know how negotiations go, you know, and so. That's all I'm trying to. If I'm CJ Stroud, how do I get the most out of my money? Obviously, going out and playing at a high level is
5: yeah.
3: I mean, that's the only way that the only thing he can do.
5: Listen, if I have an offense scoring 28 points again, and they walk up to me with a straight face and say it's all the defense, I look like, okay, so find somebody else. That's what I would tell.
3: Well, yeah, I got you. He's Emmett Golden. I'm Q Myers. We take this game night to the diamond. We'll do that next here on ESPN Radio, the all new ESPN app, SiriusXM Channel 80, and tune in.
7: 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We've got a Four Downs with Rich segment on the Cincinnati Bengals, and Higgins himself from Ted Lasso, Jeremy Swift, joins us in studio. 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

0: Investigations ongoing when it comes to Kawhi Leonard and the Clippers. I'm Q Myers. The NBA investigation into whether the Clippers circumvented the salary cap to pay Kawhi Leonard could drag into 2027 if the parties don't agree on the findings or any proposed settlement that involves punishing the team. Sources with knowledge of the case told ESPN on Wednesday. Sources close to the National Basketball Players Association with knowledge of the investigation said that the union wouldn't hesitate to take the matter to arbitration if the NBA sought penalties without sufficient evidence proving the claim that the Clippers have denied since the league's probe began nearly 10 months ago. Training camps open across the league, and unfortunately some injuries already piling up. Bengals defensive end Shamar Stewart was carted off the field Wednesday with a left leg injury suffered during the first day of training camp. As of Wednesday afternoon, the severity had yet to be determined. Following imaging done at Paycor Stadium, he was spotted in a protective leg brace on his left leg and was on crutches. As far as the Panthers go, rookie wide receiver Chris Brazel II suffered a moderate LCL tear in his left knee in practice and is expected to be sidelined for up to 8 weeks. A league source told ESPN, confirming a report by The Athletic, the injury came on a non-camped contact play. Brazel is competing for the Panthers wide receiver 3 role and will seek a second opinion. They also lost their second-year pass rusher Nick Scorton to a season-ending torn ACL last week, and backup tight end Mitchell Evans was carted off on Tuesday, although that injury was not as severe. Canales said Wednesday that exams revealed Evans has a low ankle sprain and he could return later this week. For more scores and analysis, check out ESPN.com and the all-new ESPN app. Coming up, the MLB trade deadline. Who can have a new address sooner rather than later? That's next on Game Night with Emmett Golden and me, Q Myers, here on ESPN Radio.
1: That will be the end of the day for Tarek Skubal. And you are going to hear a huge ovation, 34,000 plus on their feet here at Comerica Park. 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
2: I want to live in the moment. You know, there's a lot of stuff, you know, going on around me that I have no control in. 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And when the fans get on their feet like that and give you a pretty good ovation, it's special. It'll never not be special. And it's something I've always appreciated. And hopefully they feel like I've given everything to the team, to the city, because I truly have.
0: So where will we see Tarek Skubal pitching next? Will it be in Detroit? Will it be other? It's game night here on ESPN Radio, the all-new ESPN app. SiriusXM Channel 80 and tune in. 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He's Emmett Golden. I'm Q Myers. Joining us now is ESPN MLB analyst Tim Kirkchen. And Tim, thanks so much for your time. I do appreciate you. So you heard Tarek Skubal on the way in. You hear the end of the road by Boyz II Men. Is it the end of the road for Skubal in Detroit after his outing today?
3: Well, I certainly hope not, because in baseball, when you have the best pitcher in the league, you want to keep him, you want to get to the playoffs with him and go through October with him. But I think after today's loss, they were up by 7-0. You have to look at this and start to wonder. My guess is, and these things change not just day by day at the trade deadline, but hour by hour, my guess is Tarek Skubal is going somewhere else now. It just seems inevitable that when you lose a game like that, up by that many runs, that it leads to something else. And the Tigers have no interest in dealing him, but when you're a free agent at the end of the year, you can bring back what Tarek Skubal can bring. I think you really, really have to look into it. But the danger is 2 years ago, they went to Williamsport for the Little League Classic, the Tigers. They were not even close to being in a pennant race. They got red hot the last 6 weeks. They won a playoff spot, then won a playoff series against the Astros. So you can't give up on a season, but, boy, that was a bad loss today for the Tigers.
4: Where are some of the places that Skubal could end up?
3: Well, everyone wants him, but those who want to sign him long-term have to be, you know, the most lucrative of the teams. And you always have to look at the Dodgers. The Dodgers have, you know, all sorts of injury issues in their rotation, including with Shohei Ohtani. They're not quite sure when he's going to come back as a pitcher. They have the most money. They have all the resources. So, of course, that's the first place you have to look. But there are other teams out there that would love to add Tarek Skubal to the rotation for the stretch run. And this is where general managers earn all of their money. Right now, Are we in? Are we out? Where is he going? How much is it going to cost? And that's why the trade deadline is such a fascinating time of year.
0: Tim Kirkson, ESPN MLB analyst, is with us here on Game Night on ESPN Radio and the all-new ESPN app. We saw the Marlins, who were riding a 12-game losing streak, turn around and sweep the Phillies. And Bryce Harper, he didn't hold back on saying the Phillies need some help. What did you think about the statement by Harper and his help on the way for Philadelphia?
3: Yeah, help is on the way. Dave Dombrowski is in charge of the Phillies. I've seen him for years and years operate like this. He's very quiet until the last minute, and then bang, he makes a major deal. I think Bryce Harper is right. It's not good enough for the Phillies just to make the playoffs. They have to do more than that. They have to win the division. They have to roll into October. And right now, well, they just haven't played very well the second half of the season. And to get swept by a team that just lost 12 games in a row, that's a bad spot. They need a right-handed hitter, preferably an outfielder. And until they get that guy, the Phillies aren't going to be complete. And although Zach Wheeler pitched well the other day, his velocity was down a little bit, I wouldn't worry too much about that. But the Phillies are going to do something because Dave Dombrowski always gets the job done at the trade deadline. This year will be no different.
4: When it comes to the Yankees, how active do you think they'll be before Monday's trade deadline, and exactly what do they need to kind of finish strong in the AL East?
3: Yeah, they need to upgrade their catching situation. They need to upgrade at third base. And with Cody Bellinger down, they're down two hitters until Aaron Judge gets back, not just one. So they have to go out there and find some offense, because even though they're going to pitch their way into the postseason, their starting pitching is so good now that Max Fried is back and getting himself back to being the Max Fried that we know. But I expected the Yankees to be active, and Mason Miller has to be on their radar. He is, like Tarek Skubal, an absolute game changer. The Padres have the most dominant relief pitcher in the game today, and one of the most dominant relievers we've seen in a long time. And the Padres don't want to trade him, but with the control that he has, and the Padres could move him and still make the playoffs, I think the Yankees have to look at I had an executive tell me the other day, what would the Yankees look like, their pitching look like, if they were to get Mason Miller? It's a pretty good question. So I expect the Yankees to be active because they're just another team. They haven't won since 2009, and that is unacceptable in Yankee land. I expect them to upgrade offensively and then maybe do something for their pitching.
0: Tim, the Brewers and the Rays, they're the leaders in the clubhouse in their respective divisions. What are the chances you think that either one of those teams make a big trade?
3: Well, they're smaller market teams, as we know. So I'm not expecting anything big out of either one of those teams. But at the same time, if you can pick up a reliever, if you can pick up an extra bat, I think both teams will make moves because they recognize, the Rays recognize, the American League is open towards going to the World Series. If you can win your division, make the playoffs, and add something going into October, that's a really big bonus. The Brewers are in the same spot. The Brewers have never won the World Series, and they have a team right now that is capable of not only getting to, but winning the World Series. So I expect both teams to be active at the deadline, but I just don't see them making a major, major move. Although, Tarek Skubal to the Brewers, and pairing him with Jacob Mizrowski, that's pretty enticing if you ask me.
4: He's ESPN MLB analyst Tim Kirchen. I'm Emmett Golden. Alongside Q Myers is Game Night on ESPN Radio. Tim, who's the biggest real threat to the Dodgers in the National League?
3: Well, again, I think it's the Brewers. The Brewers starting pitching when Mizrowski and Kyle Harrison are really good is and healthy. That's top shelf rotation. The way they score runs, the way they play the game, the way they take the action to the other team is just so impressive. And I love the way the Brewers play the game. I think they're the biggest threat to the Dodgers. Now, the Dodgers, again, are, to me, on paper, still the best team in baseball. But that's why this trade deadline is so important. The Dodgers never sit pat. And they are so beautifully run, and they know exactly what they need and what they don't need and how to get it. And, of course, they have all the resources in the world to get whatever they want. I expect them to be very active at the deadline. So I think the Brewers are the biggest threat to the Dodgers. Let's face it, fellas, you get in the playoffs in baseball, you have a chance to do damage in October. And any team that has Mizorowski at the top of the rotation has a chance.
0: Tim, we'll close out with this. It's great stuff. We do appreciate you here on Game Night on ESPN Radio and the all-new ESPN app. What are your expectations the rest of the way for the Red Sox, who they won their way back into the mix?
3: Yeah, this has been one of the great turnaround stories that I know I've ever seen. They were 32-46, and then they went 20-3 after that. That is remarkable. They won 15 games in a row, which was last done in 1946 when Ted Williams was still playing. That's remarkable what the Red Sox have done. They've gone from one of the biggest disappointments in baseball to a team that's in the playoffs, and I don't expect that to change. Now, they're still going to have to add another bat, at least for me, if they're going to make it to the playoffs. Curtis Meade was that bat, then he broke his wrist after getting hit by a pitch. So I fully expect them to go out and find another specifically right-handed hitter that can help them, because their offense still, I still look at their lineup and wonder, how are they going to make the playoffs here? But they always find a way. They will be very active at the deadline also, and this has been an amazing turnaround for them. And once they can get all their pieces healthy, they're going to be an interesting team to watch if they can make it to October.
0: They have been fun to watch so far, that's for sure. That turnaround was incredible by the Boston Red Sox. Tim, great stuff as always. We thank you so much. You know, we appreciate you here on Game Night.
3: All right. Thank you, fellas. See you.
0: All right, thank you. Tim Kirkson right there. Great stuff. ESPN MLB analyst with us here on Game Night on ESPN Radio on the all-new ESPN app. Emmett, I can't talk baseball without asking about the Red Sox, because that turnaround is incredible.
4: It has been incredible, and I'm asking myself, like, can they keep it going? Like,
0: that's my question, right?
4: What was the anomaly, right?
0: Right?
4: What was the outlier? Was it the bad start, or was it being as hot as they have been lately?
0: Well, you know, the funny thing is, like, in the NFL, it's when a new coach comes in, they get that little bit of a bump.
4: Yeah.
0: Well, they got a lot of a bump.
4: Big bump. They got a big bump and a smile.
0: Exactly. Can they keep that big bump and a smile rolling? That is the big question. That's the million-dollar question posed by my man, Emmett Golden. I'm Q Myers. It's Game Night here on ESPN Radio and the all-new ESPN app. Speaking of the NFL, Jim Harbaugh, he's already in midseason form. 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

because I've come to the front of the congregation way early in the process on this young man, and that's Justin Herbert. And you're right, he gets a pass all the time. 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But now he's got another new offensive coordinator

0: with electronic device insurance and cover your furry friends with pet health insurance. He's Emmett Golden. I'm Q Myers, and I think this is a big year for the Chargers. I really do. I think there's a lot of expectations, especially now that you have Jim Harbaugh as the head coach and you bring in Mike McDaniel as the OC. And as you heard coming in, I feel like most of us agree that Mike McDaniel is a sharp offensive mind. Can he get them where they need to be this year?
1: It's going to be his job. And if it doesn't work, they're going to blame him. And when because nobody's going to blame Herbert. No one's going to blame Harbaugh. They just escape blame for anything that they do for the most part. So, I think Mike has a lot riding on this because everybody each year has high expectations for Herbert. And he plays well. Like he's okay. He's a solid
0: quarterback.
1: They made
0: it to the playoffs. That's, I mean, you want to get there, but he hasn't had that success for one reason or the other.
1: Yeah. He is not Mahomes, Lamar, Allen, or even Burrow, even though Burrow hasn't been that great. He's been hurt the past couple years. But Herbert isn't in that realm. You know, honestly, Baker Mayfield, you could probably say is better than Justin Herbert, but there's always going to be a focus on him because he is straight out of Central Casting.
0: Right.
1: You know, someone, hey, I need a quarterback. Boom. It's going to look, he's going to look like Justin Herbert. So I get it, but yeah, very interested to see how he plays this year.
0: And well, you remember when Jim Harbaugh left Michigan, and obviously he left Michigan for multiple reasons, but when he made his run to the NFL, one of the things that he talked about the most was the quarterback position and how excited he was to work with Justin Herbert. So, you know, so far with Harbaugh, two seasons, got to the playoffs both times, but he's 0-2. So obviously, you know, he wants to get that success as well. Of course, he spoke with the media at the training camp as it's open across the league right now, and he's just talking about the first day feel right here. Check him out.
2: We all feel the same way. You know, you're seeing guys, you know, I know I've used the analogy before. I mean, it's like family reunion. It's like, you know, the first day of school, the, you know, like Christmas morning. You know, that's the feeling that everybody has, and we're where we're supposed to be. We're on time. you know, we're ready to roll, and yeah, let's just go attack it.
1: It's a family reunion. That's what popped in his head, right? Mm-hmm. But I get it. First day of school, all of that. Those are the vibes when you come back and you get ready for camp. And also, this is the best any of those guys are going to feel for the rest of the season. So I'm sure everybody's upbeat and fired up out there.
0: Yeah, no, they should be. They should be. I mean, again, this is always going to be the best, right? I mean, I was at Raiders training camp today. Everyone's fired up and excited. You go to Cleveland's camp. Everyone should be fired up and excited. Everyone's 0-0. Everyone has a chance. This is the year. The guys that they drafted are going to be the difference maker. Like, you fill in the blank. Everyone's healthy, right? I got all the narratives. I can fill in the blank. They've got to go and put in the work. But, you know, it's also Jim Harbaugh, so we got to hear a lot from him because you never know what direction. Like, we talk about Jerry Jones, and you never know what direction he's going to go. I feel like Jim Harbaugh is very Jerry Jones-like, right?
1: Oh,
0: you
1: yeah.
0: never quite know what direction he's going to go. How about when he's talking about the excitement surrounding the upcoming season?
2: Drove in today, and so many waiting to, you know, camping out to come to our first practice. I mean, it's just so awesome and so cool. And, you know, thinking back to, you know, some of our games at SoFi last year in the, you know, in December, you know, just how our fan base and what I've heard from just running into people on the street, you know, Bulldog coach. Yeah. That's both heck up. Let's go. You know, it's, you know, all those things, all those emotions going into today. And, do you ever come down on Christmas morning and get the glove that you were hoping for that would be there, or the bat, or the, you know, it's that kind of feeling. So arrived and here we go. You know, I got a team that's really talented and, hungry and, made a lot of investment and, you know, ready to roll.
1: Remember earlier in the show, I was like, you know those guys that don't know how to get out of what they were. That's what you just heard
0: land
1: right
0: the plane,
1: there.
0: Coach,
1: yeah,
0: land
1: he
0: the plane.
1: Just kept going. And you know what, Coach? I can relate. I remember I wanted a pair of high-tech boots when I was in the eighth grade and woke up and got them. It was a great Christmas, so I definitely can relate to that.
0: Hey, look, I feel like what I just heard from Jim Harbaugh when he was talking about driving in and fans saying, bolt up, coach, bolt up.
1: Yeah, ain't nobody camping out.
0: I feel like he just

0: said in a younger type way, we're going to lose some folk. We're going to have some barn, but the wagon train is going to make it.
1: Yeah. We're going to lose some folks. We're going to have some barn, but the wagon train is going to get there.
0: Oh, the wagon train is going to get there. I was close. I was 95% of the way.
2: I need to hear Jim Harbaugh and Jerry Jones have a conversation with each other. You know, because all there, it's just going to be a lot of similes and metaphors and all type of stuff going on.
0: Okay, so are you going to take the role of Jim Harbaugh or do you want me? And are you, that means you have to take the role of Jerry Jones.
2: I'll do Jim. I think I'll try to do Jim.
0: All right, well then I'm going to start as an elder statesman, right?
2: Uh-huh.
3: Jim, you know, I know you have camp in Southern California.
2: Yeah.
3: But you're
2: only
3: the Chargers. Yeah. We're the Cowboys. We might have lost some folk on the way, but we had some barn, and the wagon train, it got there.
2: I love that, Jerry. I love that. You know, it reminds me of cracking open an ice-cold Pepsi, right? You ever did that? You ever opened an ice-cold Pepsi, right? And it's just so refreshing, right? And it hits so hard. I definitely know what you're talking about, Jerry.
3: Jim, I got to cut you off, Jim.
2: What?
3: We don't drink that around here. We drink Johnny Walker Blue. Because we're adults, Jim. Now you might have had some firewood that you burned while you were going to get into Johnny Walker Blue.
2: Jerry, we don't do the Johnny Walker. No. We like ice cold milk. Okay, maybe some chocolate milk if we're getting crazy. Okay, but that's what we like. That's what we like.
0: There you go.
2: Yeah. There you go. I think we recreated it.
0: We did the best we can. I don't even know if we have time to hear any more, Jim.
2: So.
0: I messed it all up, but I got in my mode. My bad.
2: Yeah. You know, it just would be insane. It would be totally insane.
0: Yes, it
2: to
0: would.
2: Hear those two
0: it,
2: talk.
0: It would. So, apparently Jim Harbaugh is already in rare form. He's in mid-season form, which I'm good with. Right? He's going to be him. Jerry's going to be him.
2: Yeah.
0: It's training camp. Everyone's excited. Everyone's fired up, but we do have to set up that conversation between the two.
2: Yeah, and you need, listen, having characters in sports is what makes sports fun. And those guys are characters too.
0: Yes.
2: You know, and that's the fun part about it. If nobody had any personality, this job wouldn't be as fun as it is.
0: No, not at all. Not at all. So big seasons on the line. Can Josh Allen? Can Justin Herbert? 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
0: Investigation around Kawhi Leonard and the Clippers is still ongoing. I'm Q Myers. The NBA investigation into whether the Clippers circumvented the salary cap to pay Kawhi Leonard could drag into 2027 if the parties don't agree on the findings or any proposed settlement that involves punishing the team. Sources with the knowledge of the case told ESPN on Wednesday. Sources close to the National Basketball Players Association with knowledge of the investigation said that the union wouldn't hesitate to take the matter to arbitration if the NBA sought penalties without sufficient evidence proving the claim that the Clippers have denied since the league's probe began nearly 10 months ago. Another day, another Browns extension. This time, safety Grant Delpit is signing a 3-year extension worth $16 million per year. Also includes $35 million guaranteed. David Mogheda of Athletes First and the Browns finished off that agreement today. This will be Delpit's third NFL contract, and it ties with Cleveland through the 2029 season. Taysom Hill, no longer in New Orleans. He will not be returning to the Saints for a 10th season. He confirmed that in a statement he posted on social media on Wednesday night. He said Hill did not say whether he intends to retire, leaving the door open to play elsewhere this season. In his first public comment since the end of the 2025 season, he thanked the Saints and their fans for his 9 seasons in New Orleans, explaining that he's taking time this offseason to figure out what comes next. For more scores analysis, check out ESPN.com and the all-new ESPN app. I know what's coming up next. More game night with Emmett Golden and me, Q Myers, here on ESPN Radio.
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0: Because I've been down this road, right? I'm not falling for the banana in the tailpipe, but the Baltimore Ravens are going to make some deep run into the playoffs, and this is the year they're going to go get them, right? I know that they have the talent.

0: elite play again. Because these are all elite guys that I just mentioned. 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
2: Both Lamar Jackson and Josh Allen coming to the 2026 season with new head coaches. 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He's Emmett Golden. I'm Q Myers, and we see Joe Brady in Buffalo. He gets moved up from the offensive coordinator to the head coach of the Bills. And Jesse Minter makes his return to Baltimore. He was the Chargers defensive coordinator. He spent time in Baltimore. Now he is the head coach of the Ravens. And so both of these guys, both these head coaches, are tasked with getting their regular season MVP quarterbacks to take that next step in the postseason. Emmett, who do you have more confidence in at this stage of the game?
3: Man, that's a great question, because I think these guys, both quarterbacks, are so similar. I'll lean towards Lamar and the Ravens, because I think what's going to help Lamar out is that Minter's a defensive coach.
2: Right.
3: And the Ravens got away from that. Like, the Ravens got away from being that intimidating defense. They haven't been bad. You know, they haven't been a bad defense, but they haven't necessarily been what they had hung their hat on for really the entire time this team has been in existence. And lately they've really focused on offense. And I think by shoring up the defense, it'll take some pressure off Lamar, help him play a little more, relaxed in their running game. As long as they run the ball and they get better on defense, I think the Ravens will be successful. I think the Bills will be good too. Here's the issue though, Q, for both of these guys. If they have a great regular season, nobody's going to really care. They're going to be like, we know. Now, if they have an average regular season, they fell off. Everybody's going to go, they fell off. It's over with for them. It's on to the next one. So you can really, they have to perform well if they don't want to get criticized during the regular season, but it comes down to what you do in the playoffs, and winning a playoff game isn't even good enough.
2: Well, when you look at Baltimore and you mentioned their defense and how they struggled, remember early on last year how bad they were, right? They lost that first game of the season to Buffalo in a shootout 41-40. Right. Then they win against Cleveland 41-17, but then they take an L, 38 points they give up, 37 points they give up, 44 they give up, 17. You know what I mean? Like, they couldn't stop a nosebleed. A lot of that I know had to do with injuries, but they got away from the Ravens way. That's why I think Jesse Minter, knowing what the Ravens are, what they're about, I think he's going to be really good. Now, Declan Doyle is tasked with being the offensive coordinator to get them where they need to go. He comes over from Ben Johnson. He comes from the Ben Johnson tree. So you know what Ben Johnson was able to do. Now, just because you coach under him doesn't mean you're going to have the same, you know, skill set, and you're going to be able to be that same.
3: Right?
2: Exactly. So that's going to be a question, but Lamar seems to be pretty excited about the direction that this team is going. And, you know, he was even asked about the sense of urgency when it comes to winning a Super Bowl.
4: Absolutely. It does. Each and every year I'm getting older, not younger. So, of course, you know, it increases, but it starts now. Like I said, on the lounge, it starts now, training camp.
3: Yeah, and he knows exactly what he's facing. And honestly, it's a privilege to be where he's at. For everybody to be so good, the only thing that matters, the only thing that you can do to impress anyone is go to a Super Bowl. That means you've had a really good career, you know, so, try to look at it on the positive side, that only the best have those type of expectations.
2: Yeah, no, they do. They do. But I mean, at some point, like you said, the regular season success is great. Everyone wants the regular season success, but you gotta have it in the postseason. And honestly, that goes for Josh Allen as well. Right? He's been right there. They're opening up a brand new stadium. He's got his guy now is the head coach as opposed to the OC in Joe Brady. So, you know, how does he take that next step? And, you know, I want to say Sister Sledge brought it up looking at the roster of the Bills. It's not like it's the most daunting roster. It's not like it's one of those that you look at like, man, how are those guys ever going to get stopped? But he really puts them on their back. How many times throughout the course of the regular season do we call him Superman? Right? He does his best Superman job. I know they brought in DJ Moore. I like him as a nice addition, but I mean, he's not
0: He's not the best wide receiver in the league.
3: Yeah, you didn't bring in Megatron.
0: Exactly. You know, it's a nice weapon that they brought in.
3: Right. And they need Keon Coleman to step up. Right. I mean,
0: Big year for him.
3: Yeah. Yes. A lot, because he could find himself kind of bouncing around the NFL and maybe even out of the NFL if he doesn't have a good season. The time is now for him. But yeah, Josh does have to do a lot. And he has done a lot, but the biggest thing is, everybody's gonna say this is his guy, it's his pick. He wanted Joe Brady. You got him. So that'll fall on him a little bit too if the team isn't successful and maybe Joe's having any type of issues. They're gonna look at Josh and go, you handpicked him.
0: Yeah, but look, Brady's done a great job as the OC, right? I mean, the league's second best scoring team since being elevated to OC back in November of 2023. So you know that they can score. Their defense has been banged up. It's funny, it's almost like we're talking about the same story when you talk about the Ravens and you talk
3: they
0: about
3: are.
0: The Bills,
3: yeah.
0: Right? Their offense has been able to score. It's been their defense that has really let them down. You know, they've got a new style there with Jim Leonard's there as their DC now, right? I mean, in Buffalo. Mm-hmm. So, you know, is that going to help? How much is that going to help? How much are they going to be able to pick up sooner rather than later? Those are definitely some questions, but I also want to see how Joe Brady, CEOs everything, how he's the head coach, because he's been the OC. So now how does he CEO it? Here's Josh Allen at his presser talking about the feeling, the different feeling now with Joe Brady as the head coach.
5: We talked about this earlier in OTAs, just the vibe, the energy. It's different. It's not, I'm not saying it's better, it's worse, it's different. And, you know, as a new head coach for a team, I think that's a smart decision to make things different. You know, this isn't the same place, and you have to make it feel differently because, you know, doing the same thing, it obviously didn't work. So gotta change it up and try to find new ways to make it work.
3: Yeah, and for Joe and even Mentor, for both these guys, mm-hmm. they're going from making suggestions to making decisions.
0: Right.
3: Right? They're no longer being judged. When you're a defensive coordinator, you're judged on if you stop teams from scoring, mm-hmm. not if you win or lose. If you're an offensive coordinator, can you score? Now you're the head coach. It's whether you win or lose. It lands on your doorstep. So it's going to be an interesting, season just to see how they adjust. They're no longer talking to the media once a week. They're talking every day and not just about the offense, about off field stuff, about community service things. Like, it's so much more when you're the head coach as opposed to being a coordinator.
0: Yeah, and make no mistake about it. I mean, Joe Brady, yes, he's the head coach. He's going to be making the decisions like you mentioned. Make no mistake about it. He's going to continue to pour into that offense.
3: Oh, yeah.
0: And pour into that quarterback and expect his defensive coordinator to even step his game up probably a little bit more, right? Be able to lean on him a little bit more and say, hey, look, this is me getting my first opportunity as a head coach. And right now, my wheelhouse is the offensive side of things. Mm-hmm. So, you know, it's to me, it feels like it's going to be a little bit more type of, you know, I trust you with the defense.
3: Right.
0: You know what I mean?
3: Right.
0: And because some head coaches that they have their hands in everything. And normally after they get some experience under their belt, they start to do that. Mm-hmm. But early on, I could definitely see him really just making sure that offense doesn't miss a beat and then expect, you know, their DC to do his job.
3: Yeah, they're gonna focus on their area of expertise for sure. Mm-hmm. But they used to, all day, they had to focus on their side of the ball.
0: Yeah.
3: Now they gotta focus on a little bit more. And I know you know, and I agree. They're gonna be like, yeah, the DC's gonna focus on the defense and vice versa and all that. You handle that. But when it comes down to it, now you're meeting with ownership and you're meeting with the GMs. You like, there's just so much more on a head coach's plate to where you had 24 hours in a day to focus on your side of the ball. Those 24 hours now, you're focusing on your side of the ball, but you have to do so many other things. You had to coach your coaches now.
0: Right. Well, just at least you have to coach them up to share your vision.
3: Yeah.
0: Of what you want. But the good thing with Jim Leonard is the fact that he comes from Denver. And I don't know if you noticed, but the Denver defense is pretty stinking good, right? Mm-hmm. So if he's able to bring some of those philosophies and those thought processes and how they get down there, obviously you gotta have the players. Like, if you don't have the personnel, it doesn't matter where you come
3: right.
0: from.
2: No. Right? I mean, you could come from defensive coordinator heaven, and as long if you ain't got the personnel, it ain't gonna matter, right?
3: Right. Yeah.
2: So, I mean, they've gone out, they've made an effort to go and get the personnel in place. Now it's gonna be, and it's funny, in both of these teams, you know, we talk about the Ravens and we talk about the Bills. It's gonna be up to Minter to get the Ravens defense right, mm-hmm. right? And Declan Doyle to get the offense right. It's gonna be up to Joe Brady to keep the Bills offense right, and Jim Leonard to get their defense right. So, you know, I mean, we focus in on Lamar and Josh Allen, but it's really such a bigger picture when it's all said and done.
3: Yeah, your offensive line has to give your quarterback a chance. Your receivers have to give your quarterback a chance. You have to be able to run the ball so a defense doesn't put pin their ears back. We always make it out to be like quarterbacks are the only ones that decide who wins or loses a game. It truly is a team sport, but unfortunately it's a gift and a curse. You want to be a big time pro quarterback, you're going to get all the love and you're going to get all the criticism when things don't go right.
2: Well, Baltimore and Buffalo, those are two teams in the AFC that hope to be first. What teams may finish last? He's Emmett Golden. I'm Q Myers. That's next here on Game Night on ESPN Radio on the all new ESPN app.
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0: Cleveland Browns are sending defending Defensive Player of the Year Myles Garrett to the Los Angeles Rams.
1: It wasn't going to happen here in Cleveland. Myles needed to go somewhere else.
2: You get a first-round pick. You get two additional picks in the next coming years. Yeah, it's not the haul that they could have gotten, that they should have gotten, but at least you got a lot of something from Myles Garrett and moving on from him.
3: Obviously, losing a guy like Myles, he's impossible to replace. You know, that's the NFL, too. It's a business, and we'll see how it works out for both teams.
4: No Myles Garrett in Cleveland. He is now in L.A. with the Rams. So where does that leave the Browns when it comes to their division, the AFC North? It's game night here on ESPN Radio, the all-new ESPN app. SiriusXM Channel 80 and tune in. We are presented by Progressive Insurance. He's Emmett Golden. I'm Q Myers. Emmett, we always talk about what team is going to finish first. What team is going to make a playoff run. What team is, you know, going to surprise you. How about the team that's not going to do so good? How about the team that's going to finish in dead last in each division, and we'll just focus in on the AFC? So I'll go ahead and throw it out to you. AFC North, you got the Ravens, the Bengals, the Browns, the Steelers. Right now, if you open up your DraftKings app, which I know you have it open at all times, the
5: at
4: AFC
5: all
4: North,
5: times, a
4: the
5: too
4: Browns
5: much.
4: Are at plus 2,100. to come in last in that division. What are your thoughts?
5: To win the AFC North.
4: What are your thoughts?
5: Yeah, I understand it. They're a very young team, and I know around the NFL, a lot of people are impressed with their young core. I am too, but I think they're probably at least one more year away, from, you know, really taking a step forward. So I can see the Browns finishing at the bottom of the AFC North, but I feel like the Steelers could too. I don't necessarily really believe in them. I know they won the division last year. They were 10-7. But I expect the Ravens to get right back, you know, and last year I think was kind of an anomaly. And then if was a fifth, we'd all be drunk. The Bengals and Joe Burrow can be healthy. Then I think the Bengals and the Ravens will battle for the top, but I think it's a Browns-Steelers battle for who's going to be third and fourth in the AFC North.
4: You know, the funny thing about that division is I look at the Browns and Steelers and wonder whose defense is going to be better.
5: Yeah.
4: You know what I mean? Because I feel like the Browns have a really good defense. I feel like the Steelers can have a good defense. Obviously, they have a new head coach there, Mike McCarthy, who I've never had a ton of faith in, but all he's done is really had a winning record throughout the course of his career. It's so funny. We never put him up there in the upper echelon of head coaches, but if you go back and look at his numbers, they're pretty stinking good.
5: Pretty good.
4: So,
5: yeah,
4: I should give him more props, but somehow I don't trust him. Right? And maybe that's just a me thing, but I feel like whoever's defense is going to be better between the Browns and the Steelers is going to end up in third place, and because I don't know if I trust the Steelers offense either.
5: Right. And listen, I know the Browns, you know, traded Myles Garrett, and obviously you expect a defense to take a step back when you trade arguably the best player in the NFL, nine quarterback. Jared Verse stepping into that role is going to help out a lot. Jadeveon Clowney was in town today. The Browns might add him. They locked up the two most important guys in their secondary. Carson Schlesinger was defensive rookie of the year at linebacker. He's already a top three linebacker. You could argue top five in the NFL. So he'll take another step. So the Browns defense, the only thing I want to know is how will teams attack the Browns defense now? Because last year they just circled 95 and said, we got to stay away from that guy. And I expect them to approach the Browns defense differently, but they're still going to be a really good defense.
4: So the Browns, again, at plus 2,100, odds to win the division, the AFC North. That's a division that you cover. You're there with the Cleveland Browns. So we'll focus on the division that I cover. I'm here in Las Vegas, obviously cover the Raiders, and they're at plus 2,000 to win the division, right? Right now, the DraftKings odds to win the AFC West, the Chiefs at plus 160, the Chargers at plus 190, the Broncos at plus 225, and the Raiders at plus 2,000. Now, look, I'll say this. I think they're going to be a lot better than the three-win team that they were last year, based off everybody that they brought in, better coaching, all that. But that division is a dog.
5: Yeah, it is.
4: That division is a dog. So I'm expecting them to at least double what they did last year. But doubling what they did last year is only 6 or 7 wins.
5: Right, right. And if they win 7 games, I think it's a really good season for them. It's a step in the right direction. The thing is, the Kansas City Chiefs, unless something strange happened, we'll win more than six games, you know, and we already know the Broncos and the Chargers, you can usually pencil them in for 10 wins at least, if not more. So I'm with you. The division is just too tough and the Raiders are starting. You know, well, these other ones are kind of, they've been around for a while.
4: That's what we believe. But not everyone up and down this radio dial that we call ESPN Radio actually believes that, and they believe another team will come in last in the AFC West. Here's Michelle Smallman from Unsportsmanlike here on ESPN Radio on who she believes is going to come in last and why.
6: We don't know what he's going to look like when he comes back and what version of him we're going to get. Who's his offensive coordinator? When is Eric Bieniemy going to be back? Is he going to be back? You can't say part of the reason why you think they're going to be back to contending for Super Bowl is because they have the guy as an offensive coordinator that brought them to three and they won two, and then remove him from the equation and think it's going to be totally fine. They were not good last year when Mahomes was healthy. You have Travis Kelce with another year under his belt. You have questions on the offensive line, questions about the defense. I don't think they're as formidable as we are giving them credit for, and so much of it is that we default to 15 and he's coming back a different version of himself.
5: I know Bieniemy is dealing with some real stuff and it goes away. I think Andy Reid got the offense. I think he could handle it. You know, I'll give him the benefit of the doubt. And I'm going to give Pat Mahomes the benefit of the doubt. A bad year in, I don't know, but 10, you know, 11, like it's not the end of the world. So, I mean, maybe it happens, but I would not bet against the Chiefs. Not after they had a tough year. I definitely expect them to bounce back. They're winners. They just are. So to finish last,
4: right,
5: that's crazy.
4: Yeah, I don't think that they finished last. I think that that's a stretch. But I don't know why everyone's just assuming they're going to be back to the same old Kansas City Chiefs. I don't. And that's not me being a hater. That's not being a guy covering the AFC West and here in Las Vegas with the Raiders. I just don't understand why a guy coming off a major injury is all of a sudden just going to be back to normal. Like, no, nothing to see here. Everything's fine. And, you know, we look at their weapons. He hasn't had weapons in some years, and he's been making it work. But at some point, does that wear out? Is Travis Kelce going to come back and be a super stud this year? Is he going to be – I mean, he was the leading receiver for him last year, but I don't think anyone really remembers what he did. It wasn't like it was phenomenal. I remember balls bouncing off his hands and into the hands of defenders.
5: For sure. For sure. It was a bad year last year. And I don't expect them to win 14 games. I'm not saying that. But I'd be shocked if they won less than six and finished last in the AFC West.
4: No.
5: That's all I'm saying.
4: Yeah, no, I'm just saying – we're all giving them credit that they're going to go win the division again. I don't think that they do win the division. I think the division is as tight as it's ever been. And, you know, if you look at the DraftKings odds, they're at plus 160, the Chargers at plus 190, and the Broncos is 225. That's not that far of a difference, right?
5: No.
4: So it's wide open like some old school TV antennas. I think that there's a good chance that the Chiefs could end up behind the Broncos and the Chargers, to be honest. Now, again, I'm not going to go and say that they win six or seven games, but they might win nine.
5: Yeah, I could see nine. I could see nine or ten for sure. Look, if they have another year where Pat doesn't look good, they win five games, then all of a sudden you're going to see the team talk about turning some things over. You know, it may be focusing on the draft. I just don't think they're quite there yet. And again, some people have the benefit of the doubt and some don't. Justin Herbert doesn't have the benefit of the doubt with me.
4: Right.
5: You know, Pat Mahomes does. And until I see multiple years of him not playing well, I'm going to look at last year and go, hey, man, everybody can't bat 1,000. You know,
4: right.
5: Most people don't bat 1,000. So you had a bad year. It's cool. Bounce back. But I am interested to see where he's at from a health standpoint when he comes back.
4: Yeah, I don't know when it comes to stepping up in the pocket. You know, scrambling to throw the ball because that's what he does, right? He's not scrambling like Jaden Daniels to pick up a whole lot of yards and have all these designed runs, but he does keep plays alive.
5: Yeah, so schedule plays.
4: Exactly. Is he going to be comfortable stepping up in the pocket where all these guys are you know, flying around near his leg? I mean, it starts to get between your ears. And right now in practice, while you got the red jersey on, all is good. All is good. But when you don't have that red jersey on, all ain't good. And then you have to wonder and you have to worry. And that's why a lot of times you see guys take a little bit of time to really, truly bounce back. So we'll get back to the worst teams. But how about the surprise teams? We got that next here on Game Night on ESPN Radio on the all-new ESPN app.
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10: Obviously, Leo Carlson, that was significant. Bedard was not going to be the highest paid player in the league, but Kaprizov a year ago moved it up, and then Carlson went above him, and now Salabrini's going above that. You know, it makes you wonder what McDavid's going to look like in 2 years, what Makar and Quinn Hughes could sign for, but this makes a lot of sense for both parties, in my opinion. He's better than Leo Carlson. He's better than Connor Bedard, and his deal kicks in next year, so the cap will be even higher.
11: 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They're now the highest paid left guard. 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We'll see it with more veteran guys like Jason Robertson coming up again soon. 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

0: Training camp has just got started, and there's already injuries that are piling up. I'm Q Myers, Bengals defensive end Shamar Stewart, was carted off the field on Wednesday with a left leg injury suffered during the first day of training camp, and as of Wednesday afternoon, the severity had yet to be determined following imaging done at Paycor Stadium. He was spotted in a protective leg brace on his left leg and was on crutches. With the Carolina Panthers, their rookie receiver Chris Brazil suffered a moderate LCL tear in his left knee in practice and is expected to be sidelined for up to 8 weeks, a league source told ESPN. The injury came on a non-contact play. He is competing for the Panthers' wide receiver 3 role. He will seek a second opinion. Carolina also lost second-year pass rusher Nick Scorton to a season-ending torn ACL last week, and backup tight end Mitchell Evans was carted off Tuesday, although that injury was not as severe. Dave Canales, the head coach, said Wednesday that exams revealed Evans has a low ankle sprain, and he returned later this week. With the 49ers, after just 3 training camp practices, 49ers receiver Ricky Pearsall did not participate on Wednesday because of swelling in the PCL in his right knee. It's the same injury that cost Pearsall all or part of 10 games last season. The Niners said Wednesday they have some concern about Pearsall's latest knee flare-up, and they are exploring all options when it comes to what the next step is. For more scores and analysis, check out ESPN.com and the all-new ESPN app. Coming up, more game night with Emmett Golden and me, Q Myers, here on ESPN Radio.
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0: I think the NFL is the only sport, Emmett, that we know exactly how many days until it gets started.
3: Yes. Every day, we know exactly how many days are left.
0: I say it all the time, and people always kind of look at me sideways when I say it, but I get a picture of a guy in a jail cell with a piece of chalk, and he's writing on the wall.
3: Mm-hmm.
0: They're crossing one more day off on the wall. One more day down. I'm 42 more days, and I'm free. I'm free. I got football back, right?
3: It's like being in the joint. You just need football.
0: He's in the no football zone for 42 more days, and then he'll be released. That's how it feels when it comes to NFL action and, hell, college football as well. It's game night on ESPN Radio, the all-new ESPN app, SiriusXM Channel 80, and tune in. We are presented by Progressive Insurance. He's Emmett Golden. I'm Q Myers. We've talked about teams that are going to be in last, but how about we talk about some other teams like this?
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4: 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We're going to Buffalo. Bills Mafia. 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What more do I need to say?
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8: 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That thing is a monster.
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1: 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The top 5 surprise teams.
3: All right, we will get it started with
1: number 5.
3: Listen, this depends on health, but man, you talk about having some really good players at the skill position. Give me the Atlanta Falcons, right? They were 8-9 last year. They tied with the Bucks and the Panthers for the NFC South. Now everybody was 8-9 around there. Tiebreakers, they didn't make the playoffs. So, I can see them winning the division and really taking a step forward. I think Kevin Stefanski is going to kind of settle the team down. He has a very steady, calm demeanor about him. I can see Atlanta surprising some folks this year.
0: Yeah, they might surprise them this year now that who knows who the quarterback's going to be.
3: Right.
0: We found out that Penix isn't ready. Tua's banged up. I mean, at some point, they might make the call to you. It's like, Emmett, I know you used to pitch. Can you play quarterback?
3: I warm up the run a little bit.
0: I think they have all the weapons. I do.
3: Yeah.
0: They have all the skill positions. I don't know about the quarterback play. That's the one question I do have. Obviously, Bijan Robinson's not practicing in training camp. That'll get worked out. Will they have the guy under center that they need? That'll be a big question. But the Falcons come in at number 5, top 5 surprise teams, according to Emmett Golden here on Game Night on ESPN Radio.
1: Number 4.
3: I'm going to stick with the NFC South, and I'm going to go with the New Orleans Saints.
0: How does everyone from the same division become a surprise?
3: I think they can surprise me. You can have 2 teams make the playoffs from the same division. Okay. It's possible, right?
0: Okay.
3: I think at the end of the year, what we saw from Tyler Shough was a guy that was improving and getting better. And that's a great sign when you got a young quarterback. So if he's able to come out and kind of continue that growth, I think they could put together a few more wins and be right in it for the wild card. I don't think they'll be in it for the division, but I think they can make some noise and possibly get the wild card.
0: Well, you know, I feel like everyone in that division could be there for the division the way that it shook out last year, right? That's why I question, you know, you have two teams from that division, that one in particular, right? Mm-hmm. Not the AFC North, not the AFC West or the NFC West, but the NFC South. So, okay, well, you know, I like Jordan Tyson. I think that's a really good pickup.
3: Yeah.
0: He's going to be able to do some things. Kellen Moore, another year under his belt as the head coach. I think that team definitely has an opportunity to surprise. They come in at number four, the New Orleans Saints.
1: Number three.
3: The Minnesota Vikings.
0: Okay,
3: I think Kyler Murray is going to go there and rehab his career, much like we saw Sam Darnold, Kevin O'Connell. I think he could work wonders with the young quarterback, you know, and Justin Jefferson being out there. So I like them, and I really think that Kyler Murray can kind of find what he lost while he was out there in Arizona, because he wasn't bad when he got into the league. You know, he just had a couple seasons in a row where dealt with some injuries and didn't play very well. So I could see Kyler Murray playing extremely well and getting Minnesota right back into things in the NFC North.
0: You know what? I didn't think of them as a surprise because those are my expectations.
3: Okay.
0: You know what I mean? Those are my expectations, that they're going to be exactly what you just said, and Kyler Murray is going to rehab his career, and Kevin O'Connell is going to have a very successful season as a head coach. That's what they brought Kyler Murray in. I feel like that those two guys really need each other. So I understand why it could be a surprise. It just wasn't a surprise for me, because I absolutely expect that to happen for the Minnesota Vikings.
1: Number two.
3: The New York Football Giants. John Harbaugh in the house. Saw some things from Jackson Dart that looked pretty good. Interested to see Malik Nabers once he's 100% healthy and what he is able to do. So they have the pieces of a good team. You know, and I felt like they just didn't put it together. I think John Harbaugh is a really good head coach, and I think he could help them out a lot. And next thing you know, you might be looking in the NFC East and going, where did the Giants come from?
0: Yeah, I mean, they've got some skill position players. They've got a really good head coach. Probably will be able to rein Jackson Dart in a little bit and get the most out of him. You know, they got some really good players in the draft. I thought that they did a really good job, especially their first, four picks. Arvell Reese, Francis Manoa, Colton Hood, Malachi Fields, like those are four dudes.
3: Yeah, it is.
0: You know, you're addressing the linebacker, the offensive tackle, cornerback, and wide receiver. You're addressing all areas of the team right there.
3: Yeah.
0: And on top of that, the division is wide open like some old school TV antennas. I think the Cowboys are going to win that division.
3: Mm-hmm.
0: But the Cowboys could always be the Cowboys. They might lose some folk, right? They might have some barn. But the wagon train gonna get there.
3: Yeah, the wagon might lose a wheel or two for sure. And then finally,
10: we're gonna lose some folks. We're gonna have some barn, but the wagon train's gonna get there.
1: Number one,
3: Tennessee Titans. I'm kind of big on Cam Ward this year. You know, they get Carnell Tate from Ohio State to kind of support him in the draft. I think that's big, and he's another guy that I thought improved throughout the season. And look, man, rookie quarterbacks, if they struggle early, it means nothing. To me, do they improve week to week, little section to section of the season? And I felt like I saw Cam Ward improving every game. And for that reason, I look at the Tennessee Titans and say to myself, they could be a real player in the AFC South and could shock the world, maybe even get into the conversation of winning that division.
0: I like what Cam Ward was doing towards the end of the season. You could see him starting to get more comfortable in the quarterback position.
3: Right.
0: Right? And you mentioned it, Carnell Tate, right? He's got to be that guy. He's got to hit. They drafted him number four overall. I don't think anyone expected him to go number four overall except for Carnell Tate.
3: Mm-hmm.
0: Right?
3: Yeah.
0: So he's got a hit. Keldrick Falk, the edge out of Auburn. Anthony Hill Jr., I'm a big fan of him, the linebacker out of Texas. I like those additions. And then even going all the way to their sixth-round pick, Pat Coogan, the center from Indiana. So the trenches, right? They went and got a guard. They went and got a center. They have a young offensive line. So, again, If it was a fifth, we'd all be drunk, right?
3: That's right.
0: But if those guys could step up, especially along that offensive line, and really, you know, solidify those trenches, Tennessee could be onto something. Now, what does that mean as far as the grand scheme of things? How many wins they're going to have?
3: Right.
0: You know, I don't believe that they're in line for the division. I think that's the Texans running away, to be honest. I think they're going to get that, and that's how they're going to roll. But they could definitely start to turn things over, especially with the coaches that they have in the mix now.
3: Yeah, I've been watching Quarterback on Netflix,
0: yeah.
3: And one of the things that impressed me more than anything was after the Titans got their first win of the season, everybody in the locker room was celebrating and jumping around, and Cam Warden is 101 said, "This is embarrassing." Mm-hmm. We're celebrating like we won a Super Bowl.
0: Right.
3: And he said, "I don't like this. This is what we should expect to do." And that's leadership right there. That attitude shows that he is actually focused on the right thing and understanding that they got a long way to go. So I'm a big fan of Cam Warden, have high expectations for him this season.
0: Yeah, the Titans went 3-14 last season. So again, I don't expect them to compete for the division title, but you know, you get 6 wins, you get 7 wins, you're definitely headed in the right direction, especially with the young core that they have there. I think mm-hmm. that's going to be the biggest key. So I can get on board with the Tennessee Titans coming in at number one on your top 5 surprise teams coming up in 2026. Go ahead, Emmett, rattle them off again, 5-1.
3: Atlanta. I have New Orleans at 4, Minnesota at 3, the Giants at 2, and the Titans at number 1.
0: Where did Emmett Golden go wrong? 888-SAY-ESPN, 888-729-3776. You can always hit us on our socials as well, at EGoldie80, at ESPN Radio, and at your boy Q254. And maybe he didn't go wrong at all. Maybe all 5 were spot on. I'll throw that your way as well because, you know, you're cool like that. He's Emmett Golden.
3: Well,
0: I'm Q Myers. It's game night here on ESPN Radio. What kind of quarterback battles will we see in training camp that is going on across the league? 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

0: like both of them. I was being honest. I think you'd love to have the starter named. I just can't do it. I'm not there yet.
1: He's talking about Deshaun and Shador. And some coaches will be like, oh, the whole quarterback room is involved. So it seems like Shador has a real shot at this thing.
2: I think to some degree the Browns owe it to themselves to see what they've got here and to give him some runway. If not, fine. Then you can turn to Shador. I just think it'd be much harder to go from Shador to Deshaun than the other way around.
3: Alongside Emmett Golden, I'm Q Myers. It is game night here on ESPN Radio, the all-new ESPN app. SiriusXM Channel 80 and tune in. 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With training camp comes training camp battles. Right? We always get all hyped up for the training camp battles. And knowing that, you know, a lot of the roster is already kind of accounted for, and there may be a few positions here and there that are up for grabs, but for the most part, these coaches and front offices know exactly who's going to be playing what position come week one. But now the quarterback is a different subject.
4: Yes, sir.
3: The quarterback is a different subject. And, you know, I always tell you, Emmett, all roads lead back to Cleveland. But when it comes to quarterbacks, especially quarterback competition, all roads really do lead back to Cleveland, right? Shador, fifth-round pick last year. Deshaun Watson, big-money free agent. Well, big-money guy they traded for again, big money.
4: Mm-hmm.
3: Dylan Gabriel, third-round pick last year. Taylen Green, what round was he drafted in?
4: Taylen Green was the sixth. Sixth-round pick.
3: So they're collecting quarterbacks from everywhere. Now, yes, I don't think Dylan Gabriel and Taylen Green are really a part of this.
4: They're not.
3: As far as the quarterback competition between Shador and Deshaun, where are we at right now?
4: It's a dead heat. That's what it sounds like. You know, I could tell you today, Watson did not have a good day. He threw interceptions on back-to-back passes, and both passes were just not very good. Shador was solid, ran with the twos today. Deshaun ran with the ones. Tomorrow they'll flip, but it really is a dead heat. And when you hear from Todd Monken, you could tell he's getting frustrated with all the questions about when are you going to name a starter? When are you going to name a starter? Matter of fact, let's hear from the Browns head coach.
0: The easiest way for me to say that, and it still won't stop you from asking, not you particularly, but everybody in general, is the first game. We're going to have a starter the first game, right? I mean, ultimately, I'm not going to decide who the starter is. They decide.

0: the yes. team, you know, because one thing's for sure, if you're a quarterback, you need men, grown men to want to follow you, you know, and that's not, especially in that, you know, in that style of locker room in this sport where everybody has an ego and everybody thinks they're the best, for all, for those guys to go, I'm following that dude right there. You have to, be able to do that, and you have to be able to motivate guys to play around you. And, you know, I will say it feels like Shador is more of that. Okay. It does feel like the play, it's such a young team. Those guys are like, that's my guy. You know, they right. played against him in college or played, you know, with them in some cases. So I think that right now Shador probably has, with such a young core, the inside track on the locker room. But that, look, this team, they want to win. And if they believe Deshaun can win games for them, they'll get behind him as well. But we are a long way away from this thing being figured out.
1: Yeah, Shador versus Deshaun. And, you know, we'll see how that thing plays out. I feel like that Shador probably – it would make more sense for him to get out there and be the starting quarterback. You said it before, just so at least the Browns know what they have in them.
0: Right.
1: But again, that team wants to win. You know, that team needs to win. So whoever gives them the best opportunity should be behind center.
0: For me, if it's even close, play Shador. I just don't believe there's a future, with Deshaun Watson in Cleveland. Like, he would have to take the Browns to the Super Bowl in order to get a contract extension from the Browns. If they win 10 games with Deshaun, they're not extending Deshaun. They're just not. You know, they've already given him, one of the worst contracts in history after one of the worst trades in history. So it would make sense for me for Shador to be the starter. But with that being said, Todd Monken understands this is his first shot. Could be his only shot at a head coach, so he will honestly pick whoever he thinks gives him and the team the best chance to win.
1: So that's one QB battle going on in Cleveland, Shador versus Deshaun Watson. How about in Minnesota, Kyler Murray, J.J. McCarthy? I'm not really looking at Carson Wentz or Max Brosmer to be an option there, but it's Kyler Murray and J.J. McCarthy. How are you feeling that one?
0: You know, I know this is a quarterback competition. I don't think it's really a quarterback competition, though. Okay. I think this is Kyler Murray's job for him to lose. As long as he doesn't look terrible, I think he's going to be that guy. Because you don't bring in Kyler Murray if you're happy with J.J. McCarthy. You don't. Right? You just don't at all. So the fact that they brought in Kyler means that they don't feel that confident about J.J. in the moment. So if Kyler just looks good and, you know, pre-snap penalties aren't an issue and he plays some clean football in camp and in preseason games, I think this is his job to lose.
1: Well, that's what Emmett thinks that Kyler Murray needs to do to win the starting job in Minnesota. What does Kyler Murray think he needs to do to win the starting job in Minnesota?
2: Yeah, I'm not really too focused on what, you know, the long-term vision of it. I'm really just focused on the process, and that's day-to-day, coming out here today with this walkthrough and then practice later, trying to put my best foot forward, you know, and prove to the coaches and the guys what I'm capable of.
0: And that's the right way to approach it. He sounds like a guy that's been in the NFL, a quarterback that's been around for a little bit, and that's what he should do. You can't get caught up in outside noise or whether the guy you're competing with even likes you or not. You got to stay focused on the task at hand.
1: He used the P word that no football fan ever wants to hear, but it's the reality. Process.
0: Yep.
1: Process. Yeah. Worried about the process. I don't want to hear the process. I want to know what it's going to take for you to win the job. Come on,
0: right.
1: Kyler. Come on, K1. Let me know. Well, J.J. McCarthy is part of this competition as well. I don't know if he's long for Minnesota. I really don't. I wasn't sure about him when they drafted him in the first round. Thought he had a lot of room to grow. Wasn't sure what he was, even when he was at Michigan and won the national championship. So where is J.J. McCarthy on his growth? How much has he developed over the last year or so?
3: Yeah, ever since last season when my hand got healthier and just getting into a groove of everything with the timing, the rhythm, the footwork, and just felt like it was really climbing. And, you know, from then to now, I feel like I've grown. I'm certain I've grown mentally and physically just dramatically. And at the end of the day, it's just refining every little detail, leave no stone unturned, and just try to get better in every asset. And, you know, that's a constant battle with yourself every single day until you lace them up or hang them up. And, yeah, I feel really good where I'm at right now, but it's a constant development each and every day.
0: It is. And he's a young quarterback. And while, you know, I might not be high on him at this moment, his career is not over. You know, like he has plenty of time to continue to grow. And I don't think he's at his best right now. I think he's, you know, probably needs another year or two.

0: to develop, and maybe we'll see him at his best then. But it might, it may have made more sense for him to sit, you know, for a little while before he got thrown out there.
1: I mean, that's all he's done is sit. I mean, yeah, if you think about it, like, yeah, you saying it might be another year or two. That's why I don't think that his address is going to be in Minnesota. Right? He's already going into year three. He's literally got 10 games under his belt.
0: Right. Yeah.
1: I mean, that's it. Yeah. That's it. So every time he gets an opportunity to get out there, he gets banged up. Remember his rookie year? I remember it. He got injured in the first preseason game. That was against the Raiders, right, and he missed the entire season. That was his knee. And then he gets banged up. His hand gets banged up. So he's literally only played in 10 games. That's why I think that there's no way his career's over, right? He's still a first round pick. Somebody is going to need a quarterback. I just don't know if that somebody's going to be Minnesota. I think that Kyler Murray wins that job. They like what they have in him, and they sign him to at least an extension of 2 to 3 years.
0: Yeah, and maybe they ultimately, you know, trade JJ, or he's the backup for a while. You know, who knows how that works out, but I'm with you. I think it's Kyler's job to lose.
1: And how about one more? Atlanta, Michael Penix and Tua. And neither one is available right now.
0: Yeah, I saw Penix in a little bit of 7-on-7 today, but you need those guys to be on the field. I actually feel bad for Kevin Stefanski, because it was like, oh, I got away from the mess that has been Cleveland and everything I've gone through there, and boom. Oh, I don't have both my guys aren't 100% healthy and able to go out and really compete. So, this might be a prolonged, quarterback battle.
1: I mean, yeah, now, I mean, they've got Cooper Rush in the mix. They got Jack Strand in the mix. I mean, Atlanta right now, they've got to figure out that quarterback situation more than just a battle. They need health. They also need Bijan Robinson. He's not practicing. We'll tell you why next here on Game Night on ESPN Radio and the all new ESPN app.
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1: Another day, another Browns extension. I'm Q Myers, Browns safety Grant Delpit. He signed in a 3-year extension worth $16 million per year, also includes $35 million guaranteed. This will be Delpit's third NFL contract, and it ties into Cleveland through the 2029 season. The Browns now have done 2 defensive back extensions in back-to-back days. First, it was cornerback Denzel Ward, 2 years, $62.2 million. Now safety Grant Delpit, 3 years, $48 million. Taysom Hill, he will not be returning to the New Orleans Saints for a 10th season. He confirmed in a statement posted to social media on Wednesday night. Hill did not say whether he intends to retire, leaving the door open to playing elsewhere this season. In his first public comment since the end of the 2025 season, Hill thanked the Saints and their fans for his 9 seasons in New Orleans, explaining that he's taking time this offseason to figure out what comes next. Cincinnati Bengals are wondering what's coming next as well when their defensive end Shamar Stewart was carted off the field on Wednesday with a left leg injury suffered during the first day of training camp. As of Wednesday afternoon, the severity had yet to be determined. Following imaging done at Paycor Stadium, he was spotted in a protective leg brace on his left leg and was on crutches. For more scores and analysis, check out ESPN.com and the all-new ESPN app. Coming up, more game night with Emmett Golden and me, Q Myers, here on ESPN Radio.
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19: I need to hear Jim Harbaugh and Jerry Jones have a conversation with each other.
20: Jim, you know, I know you have camp in Southern California.
19: Yeah.
20: But you're only the Chargers. We're the Cowboys. We might have lost some folk on the way, but we had some barn, and the wagon train, it got there.
19: I love that, Jerry. I love that. You know, it reminds me of cracking open the ice cold Pepsi, right? You ever did that? You ever open an ice cold Pepsi, right? And it's just so refreshing, right? And it hits so hard. I definitely know what you're talking about, Jerry.
20: Jim, I gotta cut you off, Jim.
19: What?
20: We don't
19: what?
20: Drink that around here. We drink Johnny Walker Blue.
19: Jerry, we don't do the Johnny Walker. No. We like ice cold milk, okay? Maybe some chocolate milk if we're getting crazy.
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1: Don't tell me it's you. At what point did ice cold milk?
19: I mean, would you drink warm milk?
1: I don't drink milk with ice in it. Well, I don't drink milk at all. I'm black
19: toast. Ice cold milk, it doesn't necessarily have to have ice in it.
1: Oh, it doesn't?
19: Not for me. I mean, okay. I've had an ice cold glass of milk with no ice in it before. You keep your refrigerator pretty cold, you're good.
1: Okay. All right, I'm just trying to clear the air.
19: Yeah, I haven't put ice in milk. I'm sure some people
1: have. I think there's people that do put ice in milk. I'm just not one of them.
19: No, I don't either. You know what else is weird? Does anybody put ice in beer?
1: Ice, yeah. When they're really, really cold, beer will form, or ice will form in the beer. Like when it's 32 degrees, when it comes out the tap.
19: Right.
1: Absolutely.
19: Right. I'm talking about you buy a 6-pack or a 12-pack and it hasn't been in the refrigerator or in the freezer at the store.
1: I just put it in the freezer.
19: Yeah.
1: And then forget about it and then it explodes.
19: Then it explodes.
1: Then I'm cleaning up the freezer. Yeah.
19: Yeah.
1: Clearly, I've been there, done that a few times.
19: Yes, you
1: this
19: have.
1: Game night here on ESPN Radio, the all-new ESPN app, SiriusXM Channel 80, and TuneIn. 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

0: Football League. What do you have for us?
1: Star running backs Bijan Robinson and Jahmyr Gibbs appear to be hold-ins as they seek new contracts. Neither Robinson nor Gibbs was participating Wednesday with the Falcons or Lions in the first training camp practice for both teams. Both players have had conversations with their teams this offseason about potential long-term contracts, and both players are expected to reset the running back market with their deals. Right now, the Eagles' Saquon Barkley is currently the NFL's highest paid running back, with his contract worth an annual average of $20.6 million. What's the
0: 411? That's a lot of money right there for, you know, for Saquon Barkley, but we know his value, right? And, and I don't sign up for the running back shouldn't be, you know, paying a lot of money.
2: Yeah, they're not valuable. So, I don't believe that at all.
0: I don't sign up for that. And those two dudes that we're talking about, Bijan and Jahmyr Gibbs, come on now. Those are some of the most valuable weapons and players, not just running backs, but weapons and players in the National Football League. They are the straw that stirs the drink for both their teams, both the Falcons and the Lions. I'm sure that neither one of them wants to be the first one to sign, because the other one's definitely going to one-up them, as you've noted before, Emmett. But I think there should be a sense of urgency by both the Lions and the Falcons to get the job and the deals done.
2: Yeah, and I think it will be. I'm fully expecting by this weekend, you know, Friday, Saturday, Sunday, one of those days, I think they'll take care of it. Look, they need these guys. They're valuable. You know they should be paid like the best back in the league. Take care of it and move on and get ready for this season.
1: Bills quarterback Josh Allen spoke on Wednesday about all of the new in Buffalo and shared some strong thoughts on the hate that the Bills' new Nickel City alternate uniforms are getting.
3: New everything. We got a new stadium, a new coach. Personal life, got a lot of news in my life too, so it is different. And you know, change always, you know, change isn't always the easiest, but sometimes it's for the better. And you know, we just gotta keep moving forward and stop hating on the jerseys, guys. I don't know if you guys are hating. I don't know. I don't see anything, but they're great. I honestly, like, speaking of new, right? It's a new look. It is. I understand that, but we gotta be new. And I think these jerseys kind of are symbolic of that. And I'm excited to wear them. We had a lot of people that put in a lot of hard work for these jerseys, and it symbolizes a lot of newness, and that I am excited about. What's the 411?
2: Hold on, man. Ring the bell. Can we ring the bell on
0: yes.
2: them?
0: Yes.
2: Please ring the bell on them.
0: Yep.
2: All right.
0: I already know where you're going with it, too.
2: You cannot say quit hating on the jerseys, then say, I actually don't know if anybody's
1: Thank
2: hating because I
1: yes.
2: don't see it.
0: I don't
2: and
0: see it.
2: And then go on to say, like, what people, the answer what people are saying. Like, cut it out, man.
0: Right. Exactly. Yeah. He told on himself. That's what we call that. Telling on himself. He definitely sees everything, hears everything, and here's something that if you didn't know, they all do.
2: Oh,
0: they
2: absolutely.
0: All do. Every one of them that says, I don't listen, I don't hear, I don't have social media, you might not. Someone else does.
1: We didn't get to the sound earlier, but Lamar Jackson pulled the same line, too, that
0: Did he
1: was
0: really?
1: Like, I don't look on social media, but I saw on social media that I was 69 on the top 100 list.
0: Oh, yeah,
1: like,
0: he knows.
2: Wow.
1: Lamar.
2: Yeah. Man, I had some, no names, please. I had somebody, very recognizable name in sports, that often talks about how they don't pay attention to social media, like a tweet. Like a tweet of mine. Right?
0: Now I'm going to your Twitter account. I want to go see who liked your tweet.
2: It was a couple weeks ago, but I laughed to myself because I have heard this person say, oh, I don't pay attention to social media. And that person liked my tweet. I thought it was hilarious.
0: There you go. There it is.
1: I don't know how people who don't pay attention to social media get their news.
2: I know. Me either.
0: Hey.
1: Like, where else do you get news?
0: Real talk.
2: Because they pay attention to social media. They just lie.
1: Standout New York Giants wide receiver Malik Nabers took part in the individual portion of a full-time practice Wednesday for the first time since suffering a serious knee injury week 4 of last season. Giants coach and Emmett's brother, John Harbaugh, said that Nabers looked good and that even though it will be a little while before he partakes in a full practice, this was a step in the right direction. Both Harbaugh and GM Joe Shane wouldn't commit to Nabers being on schedule for their week 1 game against the Cowboys. Here's what quarterback Jackson Dart had to say about having Nabers back on the field.
4: Well, he definitely has a presence about him. There's an aura that he has on the field that is exhilarating, makes me happy, makes everybody happy just to see him out there. And I think for him, you know, he's he's had a lot of positives. So we're just going to continue to get him in slowly. And he's doing a great job with how he's attacking his recovery. So, you know, I got all the confidence in the world in him and his approach to the game, you know, how much that he's missed being out there with the guys. So I think it's definitely, you know, for him, I don't want to speak for him too much, but I just think it's a really good feeling for him to just be out there with the team and to be involved.
5: Yeah. He has an aura and a presence to him, like individual drills, things like that.
4: I mean, it's elite. That's it. It's elite. Every time he's on the field, everybody knows where he's at.
1: What's the 411?
0: You know what? I'm happy to hear that he's making that recovery because Malik Nabers is one of the best in the business.
2: Yeah.
0: Right? And
2: dude,
0: I hated when he went down, you know, and suffered that knee injury. And look, he's a key cog. We talked about the G-men and you put them on your list as far as teams that could surprise you. They're going to need that young fella to be able to surprise them. Right?
2: Yeah.
0: Because, and Jackson Dart's going to need him out there. When he says he has an aura about himself, I don't doubt that.
2: Mm-hmm.
0: Right? There's certain guys that just kind of walk with a different swag. They bring in, their presence is felt when they walk in a room, right? They're infectious. That is who I believe Malik Nabers is. No doubt about it. So I hope that he's able to come back quick, fast, and hurry, but not until you're actually ready. Like as much as I say hurry back when healthy.
2: Yeah. Definitely make sure you, cause you don't want to re-injure yourself and kind of reset the clock. But man, Malik Nabers is a certified dog, LSU receiver, and he has done LSU proud, you know, with the Justin Jeffersons and the Jamar Chases for sure. So, he is a big reason why I had them on my biggest surprises this year.
1: By the way, poor CJ Stroud's out here trying to get a contract extension, and on NFL Network right now is the Patriots-Texans division game. Hopefully the
0: Hey, man, pull the film. Pull the film.
2: Yeah. Like, turn that off.
1: Let's not remind everyone about that. Poor CJ just wants to get paid. We'll end here. During the Bengals' first training camp practice on Wednesday, blah, blah, blah, there was a tussle, blah, blah, blah, whatever. Joe Burrow bought a telescope.
6: Got a cool telescope.
7: Awesome.
6: Yeah, pretty cool.
7: What kind?
6: I don't know what kind it was.
7: What
6: prompted
7: that?
6: I just thought it was cool. Just gather cool things as you get older, man. It's like, I don't know. Just find some cool stuff that I like.
7: So what are you looking at?
6: Galaxies, nebula, planets, moons, all the above.
7: Aliens.
6: Hopefully one day.
7: Is it something you always wanted, or did you get yours one day?
6: I kind of always wanted one.
1: What's the 411?
2: Hey, I'm out on telescopes. All right. I'm out on them. Every telescope I've ever had in my life, I've never been able to see anything out of it. Like,
0: well, you're looking through it through the wrong direction.
2: I've looked at it through all directions and it never adds up. I'm like, okay, I can see the belt of Orion. Now let me look through my telescope. And I'm like, where'd it go? I hate telescopes because evidently I don't know how to work them.
1: I'm 100% with Emmett here. They're very finicky contraptions.
0: Well, I don't have one. I don't think I've ever had one.
2: Really?
0: But it feels like Joe Burrow just kind of collects. Didn't he collect something last year?
1: Pokemon.
0: Yeah, see? He's just kind of a different dude, man.
2: And then he buys offensive linemen swords. Like two years ago.
1: Last year was fossils.
0: See?
2: Right.
0: Different dude.
2: Yeah.
0: Different dude.
2: His last name in Harbaugh?
1: So the whole reason this question was asked was ESPN's Ben Baby asked him because unlike his what I did on my summer vacation Instagram post, so he must be taking pictures with the telescope of these things because there were a bunch of pictures. So that's why Ben Baby asked him, where did the pictures of space come from?
0: There you go.
2: Wow.
0: See, look, what he just discovered is when Joe Burrow's done with his career, whatever that is, and I'm not expecting it anytime soon, he's going to do like Marshawn Lynch and what we see in other athletes do where they become sideline photographers.
2: Okay. Right?
0: And you know what I mean? He's going to be that guy, but he's probably going to have some kind of high-tech film, or he's going to do something next level, I could tell.
2: Or an astronaut.
1: Also, Emmett, I'm gonna guess Joe Burrow is probably buying a more expensive telescope than you or I.
0: Right.
2: I'm sure he is, but Tara, they never work. All right. Even a cheap telescope, you should be able to see a star closer than you see it with your eyes. I can't find a single star anytime I've ever used a telescope.
0: What about, you see me right now?
2: I'm not using a telescope.
0: Exactly. You don't need a telescope to see a star. I'm just saying. You don't need a telescope to see a star. He's Emmett Golden. I'm Q Myers. I kid. I'm just having a good time. I saw the opportunity, so I took it. We talked about the AFC. Who's going to finish last? What about the NFC? That's next on Game Night on ESPN Radio on the all-new ESPN app.
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0: in the 2026 NFL Draft, the Arizona Cardinals select Jeremiah Love.
1: I'm bringing everything I got to the Cardinals. I mean, we're going to do some great things in Arizona.
2: Alongside Emmett Golden, I'm Q Myers. It's game night here on ESPN Radio, the all-new ESPN app. SiriusXM Channel 80 and TuneIn. 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Emmett, we've gone around the AFC and talked about teams that could finish in last. What about the NFC? And we'll start with the NFC East and a team that you picked to actually be a surprise team in the New York Giants. They're actually at plus 600, longest odds to win the division per DraftKings. What are your thoughts on the G-men? Do you think they slide in to that last spot, or can you see them slide into that last spot in the NFC East?
3: I actually don't think they're going to finish last. I'm not rooting for this, but I got a strange feeling that the Commanders are going to be in last place in the NFC East. I just, it's something about it. I know, you know, they finally got Jaden Daniels back, and they're looking forward to him, you know, recapturing what he did his rookie year when he was so good, but I don't know if it's going to be that simple for him to come back in and kind of, you know, hit the ground running.
2: You know, I'm actually in the car with you. In the car with you. I think that the Commanders are going to end up in last place, and I like Jaden Daniels a lot, big fan of his, but he's been injured now 2 years he's been in the league. Mm-hmm. Multiple injuries. I mean, they, you know, the great Eric Allen, the Hall of Famer, he said it a long time ago that there's certain things you could do in college that you can't do in the league because they'll hit you right out the league.
3: Yeah.
2: So far, 2 years for Jaden Daniels, looks like some of the things that he attempted to do in the league that he did and got away with at LSU that helped him win that Heisman Trophy, they are hitting that out of the league. And he's got to be better, and he's got to be available. You saw what happened last year when he wasn't available for Washington. So this is a big year for him. Is he bulked up a little bit? Did he gain a little bit of weight? I mean, he's trying to run grown men over. He's not trying to run college athletes over. He's not, like I said earlier about Patrick Mahomes, where he scrambles to throw.
3: Mm-hmm.
2: Jaden Daniels is scrambling to pick up yards and score touchdowns and try to run through someone's chest. The only problem is he's not Marshawn Lynch.
3: Yeah, and he's not skinny, but he's slim.
2: Oh, he's skinny.
3: Yeah, I would say he's slim, you know.
2: Right.
3: I would say that. So, man, I'm not sure. I'm not rooting for him to be bad or anything, but when I look at that division, I got a strange feeling that the Commanders will end up in last place.
2: You know, and his rookie year, I think they were ahead of schedule, way ahead of schedule, right? I mean, they caught everyone off guard. They go to the NFC Championship game. So now the bar is up there, but I don't know if that team is actually an NFC Championship type team. You know what I mean? It got really old last year. I know they tried to turn it over, but I have a bad feeling about the Commanders this year. We'll see. I don't root for anyone to fail. I sure don't want to root for him to fail because I think he's a hell of a quarterback, but he's got to be available for the Washington Commanders. What about the NFC North? The Minnesota Vikings are at plus 510, longest odds to win the division per DraftKings.
3: Man, this is another tough one because I think all these teams are good. You know, if I have to pick one, I can't say the Vikings because, I said they were going to surprise people. I'm going to go with the Packers, but I mean, I think the last place team could have 9 or 10 games. I mean, that's what they did, you know, last time.
2: Mm-hmm. Yeah, it's going to be interesting. I can see the Vikings if things don't go well with Kyler.
3: If he doesn't
2: all of a sudden pick up Kevin O'Connell's system, I believe he's going to be the starting quarterback, and I don't think that that's a big stretch. But if he's not picking it up like they need him to, I can see Minnesota being that last place team. But I think there's a chance that Detroit could be the last place team.
3: Yeah.
2: I feel like that they've got a lot of questions around this team.
3: They could.
2: It just seems like they, you know, they caught the country by storm, and everyone was rooting for the Lions if you didn't have a dog in the fight. And it just seems like one thing or the other has popped up, and just, I don't know. Chicago ends up being the team that they're expected to be. Green Bay's got a lot to prove, right? So maybe they do end up being the last place team, but I think that there's an argument for the Lions to possibly be that as well. So I think there's a couple teams that could end up in that final spot, that last spot in the NFC North.
3: Yeah, that's just a tough division.
2: It is.
3: I look at those teams and go like, I mean, even if you're the worst in that division, you might still be pretty good.
2: Right, exactly. The NFC South, this is a division where you could be really good and still be really bad.
3: Right.
2: I mean, nobody had a winning record last year in this division. So wow. The Falcons are at plus 425. Obviously, they got the situation right now with Bijan Robinson. He's not practicing. He's trying to get that contract extension. They have a lot of new there with the head coach and new philosophy, and they got a lot of weapons. But at plus 425 to finish last in the NFC South. And look, that could be like the Saints did last year, end up with six wins.
3: Mm-hmm. This might sound crazy. I kind of feel like Tampa Bay might end up at the bottom of this division. And again, not saying they're only going to win two or three games. I'm not saying that by any means. But, you know, the third place team had the same record as the first place team last year. So I got a feeling that the Tampa Bay will take a little bit of a step back. Or the Panthers. The Panthers are another team because I don't know if even they are sold on Bryce Young, even though Bryce really kind of picked it up at the end of last year.
2: Yeah, Bryce is going to have a big year. The Panthers are going to have a big year. Tampa Bay as well, or there's going to be some change. Right? Mm-hmm. Especially at Tampa Bay. I think this is a big year for Todd Bowles. I say it all the time. I don't root for guys to fail. I don't root for guys to get fired. It's too hard to get a job to begin with.
3: Right.
2: Todd Bowles seemed like he was on the hot seat towards the end of last year, especially with the way that they melted down. We talked about that. Obviously, Baker's trying to get a contract extension. Bryce Young is trying to get a contract extension to Carolina. So there's a lot riding on this division, and the Falcons are trying to establish who they are. They have a ton of talent. Can they put it all together?
3: Yeah, man, that's kind of the biggest question there. So, the AFC South will be very interesting. Do we even need to debate the NFC West?
2: The Arizona Cardinals are at plus 10,000, longest odds to win a division. You don't see the Cardinals making that run?
3: No, and that's the division.
2: Exactly.
3: Well, plus 10,000 for the division is crazy.
2: Well, to me, it's almost the same situation that the Raiders are in. The Cardinals could be better, but they're playing against the Seahawks, the Rams, and the 49ers.
3: Right.
2: You know what I mean? And so it's like I think the Raiders are going to be better, but they're playing against the Chiefs, the Broncos, and the Chargers, right? Mm-hmm. So it's like some of these divisions are so difficult that even if you're better, you can still end up being in last.
3: Right, because you're going to have six crazy games, or at least, am I doing the math right? Yeah, you're going to have six crazy games, right? Yeah, because you can't play yourself.
2: I mean, sometimes some of these teams do play themselves.
3: Yeah, I mean, right? I played myself a time or two.
2: Yeah, you just told us you just won $8. Like,
3: yes,
2: that was your big win for the night.
3: So for people that don't know, the last couple of nights, I guess it's every other, I've been playing the Mega Millions and the Powerball, because I don't know about y'all, but I'm trying to get rich, all right? I need $600 million.
2: So you can keep your house in Cleveland.
3: Yeah, I wouldn't live in this one. I'd live in a different one. But yeah, I'd still reside in Cleveland. Cleveland is home. I'd also have a penthouse at some resort in Vegas. You know, I would do that because you know how much I love that. And I win every time I play. The problem is I would, like tonight, I won $8. And two nights ago, what was that, Monday night, I won $16. I won $24 on Friday.
2: Well, you're trending in the wrong direction.
3: Yes, it's going down. I am most certainly going in the wrong direction.
2: You are definitely going in the wrong direction by eight. So next time, I have an idea. You're not going to win anything. Emmett Colton. I'm Q Myers. It's game night here on ESPN Radio. So what teams are going to be the surprise ones for me? That's next on ESPN Radio and the all-new ESPN app.
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0: investigation involving Kawhi Leonard and the Clippers ongoing. I'm Q Myers. The NBA investigation into whether the Clippers circumvented the salary cap to pay Kawhi Leonard could drag into 2027 if the parties don't agree on the findings or any proposed settlement that involves punishing the team. Sources with knowledge of the case told ESPN on Wednesday. Sources close to the National Basketball Players Association with knowledge of the investigation said that the union wouldn't hesitate to take the matter to arbitration if the NBA sought penalties without sufficient evidence proving the claim that the Clippers have denied since the league's probe began nearly 10 months ago. Another day, another Browns extension. This time it's their safety, Grant Delpit. He signed a 3-year contract extension worth $16 million per year. That was agreed upon today. This will be Delpit's third NFL contract, and it ties him with Cleveland through the 2029 season. The Browns have now done two defensive back extensions in back-to-back days. First, it was cornerback Denzel Ward, 2 years, $62.2 million. Then safety Grant Delpit, 3 years, $48 million. Taysom Hill, he will not be returning to the Saints for a 10th season. He confirmed in a statement posted on social media on Wednesday night. He did not say that whether he intends to retire, leaving the door open to playing elsewhere this upcoming season. For more scores and analysis, check out ESPN.com and the all-new ESPN app. Coming up, more game night with Emmett Golden and me, Q Myers, here on ESPN Radio.
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2: 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We're going to Buffalo. Bills Mafia. Come on. What more do I need to say?
3: SoFi Stadium, man. That one takes the cake for me.
1: To the top five defenses. I have the Houston Texans as my number one defense.
4: The Houston Texans. Locked and loaded.
5: 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That thing is a monster.
6: 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They want to embarrass you.
1: And everything in between. 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The top five surprise teams.
0: All right, so Emmett gave his top five surprise teams earlier in this fine program we call Game Night here on ESPN Radio and the all-new ESPN app. So I'll rattle through them real quick. 5-1, Falcons, Saints, Vikings, Giants, and Tennessee Titans. That's Emmett Golden's 5-1 top five surprise teams. So with me, we got to start out like this.
1: Number five.
0: One of the teams that was on your list. The Saints, who were 6-11 last year in that NFC, in that NFC South division, which, well, nobody ever wants to win that division, it feels
7: right.
0: Like. Tyler Shook coming back, you know, he looks like he's a real deal quarterback for that team. You know, I say it all the time, I go to the barbershop every Saturday. One of the barbers in the shop, he actually goes by the name of Q. So funny that's his name, you know, Q of Q. Right. He's a big Saints fan, he's like, Shook's the guy. Shook's the guy. So with Shook coming in, Jordan Tyson coming in, right? You're getting Alvin Kamara back for another year, right? You've got some weapons there, and Kellen Moore, I think he's just going to get better and better at being a head coach. We know he's a sharp offensive play caller. He's just going to get a little bit better as a head coach as well, with that year already under his belt. That division is very winnable. Hell, Emmett, me and you might have an opportunity to win that division.
7: Thanks.
0: So I think that the Saints could be a surprise, and not only have an improved record, but ultimately win that division.
7: Yeah, I'm with you. You know, I obviously had them on my list, as well, and they are one of the teams trending in the right direction. Still very early, kind of in their rebuild that they were doing, but once you get the quarterback and it feels like they may have found that guy, they deserve to be on this list.
1: Number four.
0: Number four was also on your list, but I don't have him as high as you had him. The Tennessee Titans, who were 3-14 last year. Cam Ward, you saw what he was doing towards the end of the season. He looked a lot more comfortable at the quarterback position. They bring in Robert Saleh as the head coach. He's obviously got head coaching experience. They bring in Brian Daboll as the OC. He's obviously got head coaching experience. They bring in Gus Bradley as the DC. He's also obviously has head coaching experience. So you got a lot of really experienced coaches on the staff, and I think that's only going to help the relatively young team that they have. They went and drafted a couple guys on the offensive line. They obviously got to get the trenches right. Saleh's going to be able to man the defense. So I do think they have the right dynamic. I don't judge Robert Saleh off his job he did in New York with the Jets. I just don't.
7: Yeah.
0: That was out of his hands the minute that Aaron Rodgers arrived.
7: Facts. Yes. Even though he was part of that,
0: He had his hands tied, though.
7: Man.
0: They were like, hey, Rob. Man, he didn't even call him Robert. He was like, Rob, get out the way, brother.
7: The very first clip of Hard Knocks.
0: Yep.
7: He being Rodgers, just threw a pass. And Robert Saleh was like, oh, my God, did you see that? Oh, did you see that? Oh, my God. He was part of it, too.
0: All right?
7: You can't genuflect to your players.
0: All right.
7: What's next?
1: Number three.
0: All right, this team, really, them and the Tennessee Titans, I kind of look at the same as the same. They just happen to be number three, and they happen to be the team I cover, the Raiders. They were also 3-14 last year. Again, I don't think that they're going to go win the AFC West. I'm not crazy like that. It's a very tough division, and they only won three games last year. But you bring in a new head coach, Clint Kubiak, who's a very sharp offensive mind. You obviously have the future quarterback in Fernando Mendoza. You also have a veteran in Kirk Cousins who's starting right now. right? And who knows how long he's going to be a starter, but he's very familiar with Clint Kubiak's system. They've got coaches that's got skins on the wall, from their OC to, you know, their offensive line coach, and those were two of the main issues that they had last year. You know, there's a lot of offseason additions that this team has made. They got Max Crosby back. He's motivated. He's angry. Again, not foolish to think that this is going to be a team that's going to go in the AFC West, but I definitely believe they'll be much more improved. You'll see a much more competitive team than that 3-4 team you saw last year.
7: Yeah, I expect them, and I even feel like I'm shorting them by saying to win 6 games. I actually think they could probably win 7 or 8, depending on how things fall. But that division's so tough, they probably still will end up at the bottom of the AFC West. But there's really no shame when, you know, that division is so difficult.
0: Yeah, I think 6 or 7 is realistic expectations.
7: Mm-hmm.
0: Right? I don't want to get crazy. When you win 3, right, you got to take steps. You're not going to go from 3 to 10.
7: Right.
0: Most teams don't. Every once in a while it could happen. I don't see it right away, especially with that division. But I got the Raiders there at number 3 in my top 5 surprise teams here on ESPN Radio on the ESPN app.
1: Number 2.
0: Another team that you had on your list, the Giants, the G-Men. Mm-hmm. They were 4-13. They weren't much better than the Raiders and the Titans, but Jackson Dart got some experience under his belt. John Harbaugh has plenty of experience as the head coach under his belt. Malik Nabers sounds like he's at least trending in the right direction. Cam Scataboo, right? I mean, as long as he's not doing backflips at the Fanatics event,
7: right.
0: I mean, I think he's going to be okay. I like some of the pieces that they have. And, you know, Isaiah Likely, they bring him over, right? They bring over multiple Baltimore Ravens. So
7: yeah.
0: I just think that they're going to be much more improved and different than the NFC West or the AFC West. I think the NFC East is wide open, like some old school TV antennas. So do I expect the Giants to win it? No. I think the Cowboys are going to win it, but I do think the Giants will be much better.
7: Yeah, if Nabers is healthy, then you got your number one receiver. I think Likely could be a number one. I mean, he will be their number one tight end, but I think he could be like possibly a Pro Bowl tight end. I think he's there. Scataboo, I like the way he runs the ball. And to your point, long as he doesn't do anything crazy, he could be effective as well. And then we'll find out about Dart, who looked like he could play a little bit, you know. So you throw John Harbaugh on top of that, and it feels like a team that might surprise some people.
1: Number 1.
0: Now, this one's going to surprise everybody that they're on my list, because they were actually really good last year. Matter of fact, they went 14-3 and went to the Super Bowl.
7: Oh, wow.
0: Talking about the New England Patriots. I have them as a surprise team because I think they're going to take a massive step back.
7: Ooh, okay. All
0: teams,
7: right.
0: Teams that lose in the Super Bowl normally don't get back on that horse and ride it successfully like they did the year before.
7: Mm-hmm.
0: They had a very easy schedule last year. They have a very difficult schedule. They got a couple whatever going on here and there, maybe even off the field. I don't know if that's going to be a distraction or not, but I'm just not signing up that everything is going to be rainbow and puppy dogs, nothing to see here, and this team is going to be just fine. They also have A.J. Brown, who, when happy, really good wide receiver. He's a really good target for Drake May, but I don't know what makes him happy, right?
7: Me either.
0: I mean, won a Super Bowl in Philadelphia, and he said that he enjoyed the process more than he enjoyed winning the Super Bowl, so you figure that one out. I don't know. I'm not too sure about this team. So, you know, 14-3, I don't think that's realistic. I don't think that they're going to be that team that's just going to, you know, run away and hide with their division. They won one score games, and those are always the ones that you regress on. So I think that you're going to see them more, you know, kind of fade back to the middle of the pack as opposed to build off what they did last year and try to get back to the Super Bowl.
7: Man, I mean, that's a really, really good one. I would have done my whole list like that had I thought of it, you know, cause there's probably more teams I think will let people down than, you know, will go the opposite direction. Cause one thing that we know about the NFL, there's always some teams that you don't expect, a team or two that's really good, like the New England Patriots,
0: right?
7: They had a high draft pick and next thing you know, they're in the Super Bowl. And it goes the other way, too. Everybody always expects the Cincinnati Bengals to challenge for the division and go to the Super Bowl. They haven't made the playoffs in a couple years. So I like that. I like how you got creative there, man. That was awesome.
0: You know, the thing about it is, and this is always something that's always stuck in my head, whenever you see a team really successful, especially in those one-score games and win at the end, fans always say, oh yeah, that's great. This team, they have resolve. They fight till the end. They never give up, right? They can, and that's all true, but you can't count on that.
7: Right. You can't live like that.
0: No.
7: Because it swings the other way, too. The good luck, the bounces of the football that you caught all season. Statistically, analytics, you know, in Cleveland, we're big with analytics. Analytically, we know that you will not get those same breaks the following season.
0: Exactly. So those are my concerns with the New England Patriots. We'll see what it actually looks like when they obviously hit the grass. But I do think they'll surprise a lot of folks because they will not be as good as they were in 2025. He's Emmett Golden. I'm Q Myers. Coming up next, we show love to the ones that deserve it here on Game Night on ESPN Radio, the all-new ESPN app, SiriusXM Channel 80, and tune in.
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0: 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Do not miss The Betrayal of Shohei Ohtani. Really, really good stuff, again, according to our sister Sledge. We got to show some love, according to us, how we do it here on Game Night like this.
1: All the way up. 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
2: Nothing can stop me. I'm all the way up.
0: All right, Evan, let's start in the WNBA. This one actually caught my attention as game night took the airwaves here on ESPN Radio. This was the Dream and the Wings, and it was down to the last couple seconds.
3: They go to Gray. Gray into the paint, hanging, gets the jumper, and it's a one-point Dream lead. Atlanta is never out of a game.
2: Nothing can stop me. I'm all the way.
4: USA Network on the call right there in a stunning upset. The Dream beat the Wings 82-81 with 23 seconds. I thought it was over with the Wings up four. It was not.
0: Yeah, the Wings just didn't show up in the fourth quarter.
4: Yeah.
0: That was their overall issue, man. I mean, the Dream outscored the Wings in the fourth quarter 30-17. Right? It looked like that Dallas was going to cruise on to a victory. Atlanta just didn't have enough. And that's been Atlanta's MO all season.
4: Mm-hmm.
0: Like you heard there on the call, you can never count them out because every time that they're down, somehow they just creep back into the game. I'll never forget the game against the Aces where they were up by 20-something points. Next thing I know, the Aces are down one. Now they found a way to pull it out at the end, but you can never count out the Atlanta Dream. They're 17-10 on the season. Angel Reese, 22 points, 12 boards, and 4 steals on the night. And the other WNBA game real quick, the Valkyries just dropped to the Mercury. I was just talking about the Mercury have been playing pretty poorly this year. They came back and won that one, 91-89. Turn our attention to Major League Baseball. How about the Marlins and the Phillies? How about the Marlins?
5: 1-0. Conine drives high in the air, straight away center. Crawford is back onto the track. He's looking up, and it's gone! Come on now, Griff! His heater rolls on, and the no-doubt shot chokes the fish in front.
6: You can't make this stuff up, Jack!
2: Nothing can stop me. I'm all the way up.
4: 104.3 WQAM on the call right there. The Marlins down the Phillies, sweep the Phillies after a 8-6 victory.
0: You know, and Griffin Conine, man, he was the

0: Orioles, the Tigers, extras.
1: Kowser brandishing the bat, waggles it a bit. The pitch, loop past the mound, is going to dribble in a center of base hit. His first RBI in 24 games. It's 10-9. A two-strike hit off a lefty. How about that?
2: Nothing can stop me. I'm all the way up.
3: WBAL on the call for that one. The Tigers fall to the Orioles 10-9.
0: The Orioles' first win after trailing by 7-plus runs in the game since June 30th, 2009 versus Red Sox. They had lost 310 consecutive games when trailing by 7-plus runs. How about that stat?
4: Yeah, man, that's insane.
0: that's pretty cool if you're the Baltimore Orioles. If you're the Tigers, not so much.
4: Not so cool.
0: First loss when leading by 7-plus runs in the seventh inning or later since September 15th. 1923.
3: Ooh, you remember 23, right?
0: Oh yeah, hey man, it felt like it was just yesterday, right? Yeah, they had won 717 consecutive games in that scenario, second longest streak in Major League Baseball history, behind the Braves at 895 from 1876 to 2018. So look, there you go. The math is mathing for that one. Like I said, really good for the Orioles, not so much for the Tigers. Showing love to the ones that deserve it here on game night on ESPN Radio. The White Sox, the Yankees, this one took extras.
5: The pitch to Edgar. Swing and a pop fly. Shallow center field. It drops down. Here comes Peters. Throw to the plate late. Sox win. Edgar Carroll comes through in the 12th. 6-5 the final.
2: Nothing can stop me. I'm all the way up.
3: The highlight courtesy of ESPN 1000, a walk-off victory for the White Sox, 6-5 over the Yankees.
0: That's their eighth walk-off win this season, second most in Major League Baseball behind the Cubs, who's done it 10 times, 20th one-run win this season, tied with the Dodgers and the Diamondbacks for most in MLB, and the White Sox continue to be a really good story and be a really good team, more importantly, this year.
4: Mm-hmm. Yeah, they are. They definitely, 2 years ago we were making fun of them on this show. They were bad, and now here they go.
0: Matter of fact, I think their manager was listening to us when we were making fun of them.
4: It was the vice president.
0: Oh, yeah. or the vice president.
4: It was their vice
0: that
4: president.
0: That probably was even worse.
4: Yes, it was. Yeah.
0: So, you know, what did MJ say in The Last Dance? And I took that personal.
4: They did.
0: So there you go. They took it personal. Look, we're the reason for the season. It's like, remember back in the day when, you know, like Maury Povich and Jerry Springer, mm-hmm, had the guy that was mean to people in school, right? And I don't want to call him the B word, but he was mean, right?
4: Yeah,
0: Oh, look at me now. You were mean to me in school. Look at me. I was like, yes, I motivated you. You should thank me.
4: I helped you.
0: See, that's what we did for the White Sox.
4: We did.
0: We motivated. We're motivators here on game night on ESPN Radio and the all-new ESPN app. How about the Diamondbacks and the Pirates? How about those Diamondbacks?
6: The 0-1. Moreno in the air to center field, going back on it is Garcia, still going back. He's to the fence. That ball is gone. Number 8 on the year for Gabriel Moreno, and it's 2-0 Diamondbacks in the fourth.
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0: Moreno reached base safely in 26 consecutive games, breaking a time tie with Miguel Montero for the longest on-base streak in a single season by a primary catcher in Diamondbacks history. So just get on base, my man. Just get on base. Not enough guys like that to just find ways to get on base. It's always home run or bust. I like Moreno. He's finding a way to reach base safely. Like they like to say, by hook or by crook, he's getting it done. How about the Braves and the Mets? Game 2 of the doubleheader.
7: One's it all. And he tags it up the middle on a base hit. In the score, Jim Jarvis. First to third for Baldwin. RBI single by Matt Olson. That had smoke coming off of it as it was sent blazing right back through the middle. Pass to diving Francisco Lindor. That is RBI number 66 for Matt Olson. And the Braves have a 1-0 lead.
2: Nothing can stop me. I'm all the way up.
3: 680, the Fan on the call there. That's all it took. Braves beat the Mets 1-0.
0: Yeah, Braves two-hit shutout to split the doubleheader. First 1-0 shutout this season. First 1-0 shutout versus the Mets since 2021. Also was in game 2 of a doubleheader. Remember, just a couple nights ago, because they got postponed yesterday, but remember a couple nights ago, the Mets took the Braves out to the woodshed, mm-hmm. right?
4: Yes,
0: they beat
4: I
0: the
4: did.
0: Braves on, what was it, 14-3?
4: Yep.
0: Yeah,
4: something like that.
0: Francisco Lindor just went like nuclear on him.
4: He went all the way up.
0: Yeah, exactly. The Braves and Chris Sale were like, no. You're not doing that in

0: This one, matter of fact, you are only going to get two hits in this one. So there you go. The Braves get the 1-0 victory over the Mets. The Guardians and the Reds, you don't know nothing about the Gardos.
1: Here it comes. And it's hit a ton. Deep right center field, and it is gone. Halfway up the seats in right center. Mansardo's 13th homer, tops on the club. And the Guardians lead it 5-1.
0: Don't encourage them.
2: That's right. WTAM 1100 on the call is Gardos all the time. Kyle Manzardo, you see it? You see it? I'm holding up my Manzardo jersey right now. Gardos 6, Reds 1.
0: You ain't been this fired up all night.
2: I know.
0: How you gonna be fired up in the last 30 seconds because you hear a Guardians highlight?
2: Well, you should have played it earlier.
0: Okay.
2: You know what I'm saying?
0: Okay, notice. Tomorrow we'll come in with a Guardians highlight and we'll see how you do. That is unbelievable. Ladies and gentlemen, it be your own people. He's Emmett Golden. I'm Q Myers. This has been Game Night. Sports Center All Night is up next on ESPN Radio and all new ESPN app.
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4: 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We are back, baby.
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23: 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Nick DeLuca here with you. End of July, so much to get to. Training camps underway in the NFL, college football coming up, WNBA, and a really important stretch in Major League Baseball. The trade deadline a few days away. Teams trying to position themselves to make moves. Potential for some big names to get moved doesn't get much bigger than Tarek Skubal. Back-to-back Cy Young winner in the AL, having another great season. But the Tigers are in trouble. Detroit trying to make a last push to potentially hang on to their ace, but had dropped 3 of 4. Entering Wednesday, Skubal on the mound in Detroit for what could be the final time against the Orioles. Top of the first, settling in and reaching 1K in Ks.
24: 3-2, swing and a miss. Got him with a changeup. And that speaks to the quality of that pitch, Bobby. That's a guy who does not chase, and he chased.
25: That was a filthy pitch down below the zone, right at the bottom rail.
24: 1,000 strikeouts for Tarek Skubal, sitting on 999 coming in. He didn't waste any time. Crowd on their feet here at Comerica Park. Tarek takes the cap off, acknowledges the crowd. 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
23: Yeah, Skubal needed just 153 games to reach 1,000 strikeouts, second fewest all-time by a lefty, trailing only Randy Johnson. Got plenty of run support. Tigers jumping out to a 7-0 lead after 7. Javi Baez driving in a couple. Skubal working into the 7th and getting a special send-off.
24: The 2-0. Swinging a line drive. Base hit into center field. Fielded by Baez, who get the ball in quickly to McGonigal, and that will be the end of the day for Tarek Skubal. Line drive single. Henderson scores, and you are going to hear a huge ovation, 34,000 plus on their feet here at Comerica Park. Skubal leaves him out. Listen to this crowd.
23: 97-1, the ticket on the call. Skubal going 6 1/3, 3 earned 6 Ks in his potential farewell start. Left with the big lead, but if you're familiar with anything about the 2026 Tigers, it would be that they have trouble holding leads. Orioles would score 5 in the 7th, more in the 8th to tie it up. And off to extras, scoreless in the 10th, 2 apiece in the 11th, in the 12th. Colton Cowser delivered the dagger in Detroit.
25: Cowser brandishing the bat, waggles it a bit. The pitch, loop past the mound. It's going to dribble in the center, a base hit. His first RBI in 24 games. It's 10-9.
24: A two-strike hit off a lefty. How about that?
23: WBAL Cowser base hit, the game winner. Orioles rally from down 7-0 to win 10-9. Baltimore picks up their first win after trailing by 7-plus in a game since June 30th of 2009. They had lost 310 consecutive games when losing by 7-plus. And how about this for the Tigers? Their first loss
0: when leading by 7+ in the seventh inning or later. Since 1923, they had won 717 consecutive games in that scenario. It's their 18th loss of the season when leading in the seventh inning or later. They fall to 51-58. Devastating loss for Detroit. Now the focus is shifting to Scooble's future. First, what could have been his last Tiger outing? Tigers manager A.J. Hinch says, well, he pitched like an ace.
2: So I thought Tarik had, you know, he had to pitch with a lot on his plate. That's very obvious. And I thought he was okay. You know, I thought, you know, I've seen him grind through a few, you know, delivery things and trying to execute. They put some good swings on the ball. But he was sensational with the results. I mean, you get into the seventh inning. You know, I went out there to let him know it was his last hitter. We wanted Tavares right-handed. He had just given up, you know, the base runner, and you know, I just wanted him to know that this was it. You know, he didn't have to manage the inning trying to, you know, dance around anything, and he fell behind in the 2-0 fastball and gives up the hit, and then he was done.
0: Yeah, story. The season for the Tigers, good start, but could not close it out. Scooble on a potential final time on the mound in the Motor City.
11: You know, in the moment, I want to live in the moment. You know, there's a lot of stuff going on around me that I have no control in. So, you know, I try to be pretty present all the time, you know, and when the fans get on their feet like that and give you a pretty good ovation, it's special. It'll never not be special, and it's something I've always appreciated. And hopefully they feel the same way. You know, I've given, you know, hopefully they feel like I've given everything to the team, to the city, and because I truly have. So, those are always special, and I'll never forget those for sure.
0: As for what the industry is saying, ESPN's Buster Olney, will the Tigers actually trade Scooble?
3: Man, does he look ridiculous today. As good as he looks, he's come back from that elbow surgery, no walks, 5 strikeouts. And I got a text as he walked back to pitch the first inning from an executive involved in conversations about him. And what he said was the Tigers are prepared to trade him if they decide to pivot to be sellers. And you know this. All the other teams who are looking for starting pitchers are waiting for this to be decided. Cubs, Phillies, Braves, Brewers, Rays, and yes, maybe the Dodgers, who, of course, you know, they are hell-bent on going back to back to back to back. Tarik Skubal is the guy who's holding up the trade market right now. At some point, you would assume in the next 24 hours, the Tigers will start diving into conversations with other clubs if they decide to trade him. They started the day 6 games under 500.
0: And Buster on SportsCenter, how about Skubal in the Dodgers rotation? That would be pretty ridiculous. Yankees and White Sox both expected to be buyers. Yankees hoping to add to the bullpen, maybe a bat. More than anything else, trying to get healthy, still without Aaron Judge, Giancarlo Stanton, Cody Bellinger. They do have a couple top prospects that could be trade pieces. One of them in the big leagues right now, Spencer Jones, getting his chance and making the most of it.
4: High fly ball, deep left, Antonacci back, track, wall. Jones against Morton. A 3-run shot the other way, and the Yankees lead 4-0.
0: Call from Prime Video, 4 spot for the Yankees in the first. White Sox would rally. Munetaka Murakami leaving the yard again to tie it in the 8th inning. Off to extras in the 12th. Edgar Carroll figured the night was long enough.
8: The pitch to Edgar. Swing and a pop fly, shallow center field. It drops down. Here comes Peters. Throwing the play.
0: ESPN 1000 on the call. White Sox with their 8th walk-off win this season. That is the second most in the majors. Two more teams that could add at the deadline, the Marlins and the Phillies. Phillies fought their way back into the NL playoff race after that brutal start. Marlins looked like they were in position to push for the playoffs, then lost a franchise record 12 in a row. Had a chance to go for the sweep on Wednesday afternoon. Fell into a 6-0 hole, but chipped away. 3 in the 5th. 3 more in the 7th to tie it up. Then in the 8th, Griffin Conine off the bench and out of the ballpark.
9: 1-0.
25: Conine drives high in the air, straight away center. Crawford is back onto the track. He's looking up, and it's gone! Come on now, Griff! His heater rolls on, and the no-doubt shot jolts the fish in front. You can't make this stuff up, Jack!
0: 104.3 WQAM, Conine's first career go-ahead homer in the eighth inning or later. That was the difference. Marlins complete the comeback and the sweep, 8-6. The final, Phillies lose their fourth straight series, second longest active streak in the majors. Star first baseman Bryce Harper is saying after Tuesday's loss, he thinks they might need some help at the deadline. Manager Don Mattingly weighing in.
6: I sense Bryce thinking about it. I don't really sense anybody else thinking about it, honestly. And you've been through this. Guys want to be GMs, what you need, without a real understanding of where the organization is, exactly what where thing goes, not only this year, but moving forward. So, again, players like being GMs and making calls and spending other people's money. So, I just let it go at that. I mean, they've been doing this a while. He's never really backed away from trying to get guys. We're trying to get better. You know, we're going to try to get better at deadline. So leave it at that.
0: Yeah, it doesn't sound like those comments went over particularly well. Dave Dombrowski, no stranger to thinking big. Does Harper get his wish? Time will tell.
9: Baker Mayfield reported to Bucs camp, doesn't have the new deal he wants.
10: Baker's not happy, like Vita Vea, but Baker right now is going to bet on himself.
13: These are two big names to pay attention to just because I think that they're a contender in the NFC if they stay healthy.
0: SportsCenter All Night here on ESPN Radio. Nick DeLuca here with you. Training camps underway in the NFL. Brings all the excitement of a new season and plenty of drama along with it. Couple quarterbacks looking for contracts heading into 2026. Some top running backs in that group as well. The Buccaneers answering contract questions on both sides of the ball. Had their streak of four straight division titles snapped last season after going 2-7 down the stretch. Now trying to figure out futures for Vita Vea after a trade request and Baker Mayfield entering the final year of his contract. Mayfield reporting to camp despite not having a new deal in place, said he would negotiate once camp started. Bucks head coach Todd Bowles leaving all of that stuff to agents and the front office.
14: That is a Jason question right now. You just said everything that Baker was going to do. We're not going to make this training camp about Baker from a team standpoint. If something happens, great, but we're getting ready for the season and play it out. He's expecting to have a great season from himself. He loved the guys that he's around and building it from that, and that's all we're going to go with right now.
0: Bucks plus 164 to win the division. Best odds in the NFC South on DraftKings, but dealing with lots of noise right now. Bowles on the team keeping their focus where it needs to be.
14: Well, there's players every year, you're going to have them. These happen to be two of our biggest players. You know, we haven't had two of our biggest in a while, but we've had players every year. It just haven't been of that magnitude, but it's always about football. There's always going to be distractions, just like there are in game day. There are going to be sudden changes. There are going to be sudden changes on the field, but we have a very professional and mature group with a lot of leadership there, starting with Baker. So he makes sure that's separate, and he makes sure the teams know that's separate. And like I said, we're not going to make this training camp about what he signed or what he didn't sign or being his contract year. We're just going to play ball.
0: Bucks not the only ones dealing with contract questions. The Texans coming off another divisional round exit, trying to figure out C.J. Stroud's future. Fantastic rookie season. Hasn't really been the same since, but the team committed to him moving forward. General manager Nick Caserio with the latest on Stroud's contract negotiations.
16: Yeah, he had a really good offseason. It's probably the best offseason he's had since he's been here. He's had a good attitude. He's been consistent. He's got the right mindset. I'd say we've definitely had productive conversations over the course of the spring. So, I mean, there's a possibility that something could come to fruition. So we'll work through it and, you know, see what happens.
0: That's the team side. How about the player, Stroud, just focusing on football?
26: I've learned you got to keep the main thing, and, you know, just focus on one day at a time, one play, and the football is what's got me to even having the conversation to be able to get a second contract. So I got to focus on football.
0: if you're starting up a fantasy football draft anytime soon, might want to listen up. Would think that Bijan Robinson and Jahmyr Gibbs are pretty high on everyone's boards heading into the season. Just have to get them on the field. ESPN's Adam Schefter on the latest with contract negotiations for Gibbs with the Lions and Bijan with the Falcons.
1: It should surprise nobody. Both running backs have so much at stake, and both are poised to reset the market and become the highest paid running backs in NFL history. It doesn't make sense for them from a financial standpoint to step onto a field to risk injury while their contracts still are not done. Now, both running backs, Gibbs and Robinson, have had conversations at various points during the offseason. And I think the feeling around the league continues to be that there will be deals that get done at some point this summer for both backs, Robinson and Gibbs. But as long as those deals are not done, it appears as if the running backs have decided that they cannot afford to be on the practice field risking any sort of injury.
0: Yeah, Bijan finishing last season with 2,298 scrimmage yards, the most in the NFL. Gibbs second in the NFL in touchdowns with 18 last season. Lions looking to get back to the playoffs. Head coach Dan Campbell on the urgency to get a Gibbs deal done.
22: Of course, we, you know, you guys know how we feel about Gibbs and all of our guys, Laporta, Brandt, all, you know, and so we'll take this as it comes. This is, you know, This will kind of continue. It'll come as it comes. I think that's the best way to say it. And so, you know, this is both sides working through something and we'll take it as it comes, but that's where it is.
0: Yeah, two major storylines to pay attention to. Two of the best backs in the business. Coming up, college football around the corner. Can the Big Ten continue to dominate? And LeBron's a Sixer. Let it sink in. 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
1: 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We are around a month away from the kickoff of college football season. No one has been better than the Big Ten over the last few years. The conference taking home a third straight national title last season when Indiana wore the crown. Ohio State winning in 2024. Michigan the champs in 2023. Day two of Media Days in Chicago on Wednesday featuring a couple heavy hitters, including the world famous Buckeyes and the Oregon Ducks, who have been knocking on that championship door over the last few years. You could say the Ducks are in a row for Oregon entering 2026. They are 26-3 over the last two seasons. Dante Moore back as a Heisman favorite. Head coach Dan Lanning on Moore's decision to return.
2: Yeah, I just think it speaks volumes about his maturity level. And you talk about legacy and what you want to create and what's left. And I think, you know, he recognizes the one thing you can't buy back is time. And he has some time, but he still had an opportunity to experience some stuff here in college and grow as a player and a person. And he wanted to take advantage of it. And he put that value over, you know, a paycheck or whatever else might be out there.
1: Yeah, Moore had a chance to be a top pick in the NFL draft instead. Coming back to school, was up and down at times last year, started strong, 14 touchdown passes through September, finished with 250-plus passing yards and five of his last six. Lanning on where he's seen more, add more to his game.
2: Yeah, I think there's a comfortability. Just, you know, there's always unknowns walking into each season, but he knows a little bit what to expect. And I think there's a comfort level. There's a leadership that's really taken a step up. Whatever he says, the team follows. And last year, I think everybody's figuring it out. Like, what's it going to look like? And I think there's a lot of confidence walking into this moment, this season. What's it look like because of what Dante's done in the past?
1: Lanning here on ESPN Radio with our Ian Fitzsimmons. He is 48-8 in four seasons at Oregon, tied with Ryan Day for the third best record among active FBS coaches in that span. As for the Buckeyes, a little more turnover entering this season. Felt like every first round pick was from Ohio State back in April. The Buckeyes falling short in last season's CFP. Day on his takeaways from a season ago.
3: Well, you take a lot of things. Every year you look at the things that have gone well, and then you look at the things that came up short. And I think when you're chasing small margins like we are, you have to identify the things that need to get fixed and fix them. The easy thing to do is do nothing or overreact. Where the real work is really identifying what needs to get fixed and then make that change. And so I won't get into all those things, but yeah, there's a lot of things that needed to get addressed and will continue to get addressed. And sometimes you don't know if those decisions were right until you get all the way to the end of the season. I think this year, based on the way our schedule looks and the way it's laid out, you know, we're going to get some early feedback in these games, and we're going to have to play well down the stretch.
1: Yeah, they will get early feedback. Ohio State losing lots of defensive experience, but return some offensive firepower. Julian Sayin, a Heisman finalist last year. Day on where he's seen Sayin grow in his game.
4: Probably confidence and just looking at somebody. I would assume, like, you know, when someone goes to war for the first time, when they come back from war, they got a different look in their eye. I think it's the same thing when you're a quarterback. You know, when you've gone through and your first start ever was home against Texas and you win that game, and then, you know, you go through the regular season and then you play your first snow game ever as a Cali kid and snowing sideways and you win the rivalry game. You know, you have those successes, but then you also lose two games at the end of the season. You know, there's scars there, there's successes there, there's experiences there, and then you kind of have the offseason to process it all. I think he's changed his body. I think he's got a good look in his eye. I think he's really confident right now.
1: Yeah, Sayin was dialed in as a deep ball thrower a season ago at Ohio State. Doesn't hurt having the best receiver in the country at your disposal as well. That's what Jeremiah Smith brings on the outside.
5: LeBron James is signing with the Philadelphia 76ers.
6: Whoa!
5: On a two-year deal.
6: I think this right here puts the Philadelphia 76ers right there with the New York Knicks as the favorites in the Eastern Conference.
1: Yeah, speaking of Ohio dust settling after LeBron James made his decision, LeBron going to Philly, choosing the Sixers over Miami, Cleveland, and the Warriors. Didn't work out for Draymond Green as a recruiter. Gives his thoughts.
7: If you go back to Cleveland, even if you go back to Cleveland and win a championship, it's not going to be as good as 2016. If you go to Miami and win a championship, it's not going to be as good as 2012, 2013. Those two places kind of got eliminated just because. You look at Golden State, and I ultimately don't think Brown was ever able to get over the history. And I understand it. I get it. What we all ultimately always knew is, like, that's the hurdle to get over. You know,
1: Yeah. Lot to get over, but LeBron, a Sixer, Draymond re-signing with the Warriors. Up next, half-hour headlines, latest from training camps in the NFL, and the race for the deadline in baseball continues. 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
8: Hey, this is Rich Eisen coming up on Wednesday's show. Monday Night Football voice Joe Buck joins us to talk about ESPN Jeopardy. We've got a Four Downs with Rich segment on the Cincinnati Bengals, and Higgins himself from Ted Lasso, Jeremy Swift, joins us in studio. 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
10: 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Bedard was not going to be the highest paid player in the league, but Kaprizov a year ago moved it up, and then Carlson went above him, and now Salabrini's going above that. You know, it makes you wonder what McDavid's going to look like in 2 years, what Makar and Quinn Hughes could sign for, but this makes a lot of sense for both parties, in my opinion. He's better than Leo Carlson, he's better than Connor Bedard, and his deal kicks in next year, so the cap will be even higher.
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1: Derek Skubal takes the mound in the Motor City for what could be the final time. The Tigers lose another late lead and another game. The White Sox rally to walk off the Yankees. Latest from Big Ten media days. Baker Mayfield and C.J. Stroud still looking for contracts. So are Jahmyr Gibbs and Bijan Robinson.
2: Obviously, we're off to the races with Lamar moving forward. If things don't go well, Ravens will draft a quarterback in round one.
3: I think he wants to see the direction of where this team is going.
4: It hasn't been the Ravens. The Ravens have wanted to sign him. It's more him than them.
1: Oh, yeah, and add Lamar Jackson to that list, looking for a new contract, two-time MVP. List of offseason question marks grows in the NFL. Think about so much new, especially in the AFC heading into this season. Mike Tomlin and John Harbaugh, head coaches in Pittsburgh and Baltimore for almost two decades. Sean McDermott spending nearly 10 years in Buffalo. All three out, expectations pretty well the same for those franchises. Ravens looking for a bounce back season. They went 8-9 a year ago, struggling down the stretch in a season that ultimately cost their coach his job. Lamar Jackson working around injury, not exactly in his MVP form. ESPN's Andrew Hawkins on what to expect from Lamar this year.
5: I'm hoping to see a healthy Lamar, because I do think it's that simple for the Baltimore Ravens. If Lamar stays healthy, they're in contention. And if he plays 16 to 17 games, he's an MVP candidate. Now, how do you do that? Declan Doyle, what is your protection plan for Lamar? Last year, they spent the least amount on offensive line, and they got what they paid for, 45 sacks for him. When Lamar wasn't hurt last year, before he hurt his hamstring, he was on pace to have the same season he had the year before, which was the most efficient passing season that we've seen in modern football. But it comes down strictly to that. If he is healthy, this offense can go. What is your plan to do so? What is your plan to showcase Zay Flowers as a number one? There's no Isaiah Likely in this lineup anymore. How do you maintain your running game that we've seen so far from Derrick Henry? We know he's old. Can he continue to defy the odds of physics and be that power runner? And what is your plan around that? It comes down to that for Lamar Jackson and his offense.
1: Yeah, Jesse Minter taking over as the team's new head coach. Declan Doyle, the new play caller after spending a year with Ben Johnson in Chicago. ESPN's Dominique Foxworth on his expectations for a new look Raven offense.
6: I don't imagine there's going to be a ton of design runs that are called throughout the course of the season. Of course, much like Josh Allen, when you get down to the most important games, they'll put those things in because they really threaten defenses. But Lamar is good enough, and this offense, they suspect, will be good enough running the ball. Again, this is like a Bears-style system, a Ben Johnson-looking system. They want to be able to run the hell out of the ball without requiring their quarterback to do so. And Lamar, I think, is good enough to pass the ball from the pocket. He's always wanted to do that, and he's always done that well. I don't see him as like an aggressive scrambler unless the opportunity is there. When he has to, he will, but it's not going to be a core part of the game.
1: As for the two-time MVP himself, still trying to get to that Super Bowl, Lamar on the urgency to reach the big game.
7: Absolutely. It does. Each and every year I'm getting older, not younger, so of course, you know, it increases, but it starts now. Like I said, on the lounge. It starts now. Training camp.
1: Yeah, it feels like there's a bunch of that going around in the AFC. Let's go back to the contract talks. Lamar addressing that situation.
7: Yeah, man, I'm going to keep it the same way I've been keeping it. You know, not here. You know, it's private between me and the GM. Yes, sir.
8: Hey, Lamar. Did you notice Patrick's new deal? Obviously, there's some other guys that will have a new deal probably next year.
7: To be honest, I really haven't been paying attention to anything on social media except the 69 thing, the ratings, whatever it is. But I seen that, you know, people were tagging me in that, so that's why I was able to see that. But I really don't be following anything like that.
8: What are your thoughts on the 69 ranking? It is what it is.
7: You know, I play football. I don't care about rankings.
1: Lamar addressing his NFL top 100 ranking sliding after an injury plagued 2020. 25 season. The Ravens are the favorites to win the AFC North, according to ESPN analytics, at 54%, plus 1,000 to win the Super Bowl. That's tied for the shortest odds on DraftKings in the AFC with the Bills. Buffalo breaking in a new head coach, still a familiar face, Joe Brady, elevated from OC to HC, trying to knock down that playoff wall. Quarterback Josh Allen on a different feeling at Bills camp.
9: We talked about this earlier in OTAs, just the vibe, the energy. You know, it's different. It's not, I'm not saying it's better, it's worse, it's different. And, you know, as a new head coach for a team, I think that's a smart decision to make things different. You know, this isn't the same place, and you have to make it feel differently because, you know, doing the same thing, it obviously didn't work. So got to change it up and try to find new ways to make it work.
1: Yeah, lots of changes for the Bills. New head coach, bunch of new pieces, opening a brand new stadium, and new uniforms. The Bills releasing what they are calling a gray Nickel City alternate. Fans on social media seemingly not all that thrilled about the design, but Allen says it's time for the franchise to move forward in all areas.
9: New everything. We got a new stadium, a new coach. Personal life, got a lot of news in my life too, so it is different. And you know, change always, you know, change isn't always the easiest, but sometimes it's for the better. And you know, we just gotta keep moving forward and stop hating on the jerseys, guys. I don't know if you guys are hating. I don't see anything, but they're great. I honestly, like, speaking of new, right, it's a new look. It is, I understand that, but and we gotta be new. And I think these jerseys kind of are symbolic of that, and I'm excited to wear them. I really, like, we had a lot of people that put in a lot of hard work for these jerseys, and it symbolizes a lot of newness, and that I am excited about.
1: Josh Allen's excited. Not sure how many other people are, but he is, so I guess that's all that counts. Bills reaching the divisional round at the playoffs again last year. Chargers fell short after an ugly wild card round loss in New England. Much healthier heading in to 2026, getting tackles Joe Alt and Rashawn Slater back. Another year for Jim Harbaugh and Justin Herbert to work together. And you know there is no one more excited about the start of training camp than Jim Harbaugh.
10: We all feel the same way. You know, you're seeing guys, you know, I know I've used the analogy before. I mean, it's like family reunion. It's like, you know, the first day of school, the, you know, like Christmas morning. You know, that's the feeling that everybody has. And we're where we're supposed to be. We're on time. you know, we're ready to roll. And, yeah, let's just go attack it.
1: Yeah, no one quite like Jim Harbaugh. The Chargers looking to take another step in 2026. Can they become a true AFC contender? Harbaugh on the excitement heading in to this season.
10: Drove in today. So many waiting to, you know, camping out to come to our first practice. I mean, that's just so awesome and so cool. And, you know, thinking back to, you know, some of our games at SoFi last year in the, you know, in December, you know, just how our fan base and what I've heard from just running to people on the street, you know, Bull Dog coach. Yeah. That's Bull the heck up. Let's go. You know, it's you know, all those things, all those emotions going into today. And, do you ever come down on Christmas morning and get the glove that you were hoping for that would be there, or the bat, or the, you know, it's that kind of feeling. So arrived and here we go. You know, I got a team that's really talented and, hungry and, has made a lot of investment and, you know, ready to roll.
1: Christmas morning. Nobody does it like Coach Harbaugh. That is outstanding. Justin Herbert having a big week, announcing his engagement to singer Madison Beer. Did miss an OTA practice in the spring to visit her in Europe. Harbaugh said that his first thought was whether Justin would need a ride to the airport. Herbert also learning a new offense this year. Former Dolphins head coach Mike McDaniel, his new offensive coordinator. Could two coaches be any more different? In the NFC, the Packers looking for a return to the playoffs in 2026. things looked good in the first half against the Bears in the divisional round until they didn't. Put head coach Matt LaFleur on the hot seat. He says that he's just focused on being himself.
11: Yeah, 100%. I think that you are who you are. And certainly I do take great pride in how we go about our business. And it's not just me. It's everybody. It's how we communicate to the players and then, you know, just be direct in terms of here's how we see it. And now it's on you to go. If you don't like that narrative that's been painted, it's on you to go change that.
1: LaFleur saying that he's really excited about the team that they've put together. This is a defense with a ton of talent, but it'll be minus Micah Parsons for the start of the year. ESPN's Lewis Riddick on how Green Bay will deal without their star edge rusher.
12: Look, they just don't have the kind of profile to replace him with that he kind of brings to the table. And quite honestly, when you make a move like this for a guy like this, you're banking on him being available because you just don't have another guy sitting on the shelf that has this kind of physical ability. So what's going to happen is, look, when we talk about complementary football, we talk about it being a three-phase game, the other two phases are going to really have to step up.
1: Now, Packers bowing out of the playoffs in Chicago against the Bears. Caleb Williams on the other end of that victory. Really exciting first season for Caleb with head coach Ben Johnson. Caleb talking about building on the success that they had a season ago.
13: The success part doesn't mean anything towards this year in the sense of we can go out there and we can lose every game. We can go out there and win every game. And that's up to us as a team. So the success part doesn't affect us this year. So it's being able to find ways to get better than last year, find ways to communicate better, run routes better, defensively, special teams, pin guys if we punt, all these small things that come together to be able to win games, even off the field things like us being connected better, hanging out more, being able to build that relationship, that trust, to be able to win games. Because those situational moments that we had last year, we may not have as many or we may have more. And so it's being able to fight through those and be better than we were last year. And so I think it all starts back over. And so that's what we're focused on. We're focused on being better than we were. We have guys in the building. So being better, from last year. So being better than we were last year.
1: Bears on that short list of NFC contenders. Are the Cowboys on that list? ESPN's Lewis Riddick sure thinks so.
12: This team will be able to score points. They will be able to stop the run. We'll see if they can rush the passer on the edges well enough to be able to really contend with the most explosive teams in the NFC, which really may fall upon a rookie. Look, Malachi Lawrence, who's their first-round pick, has to be big for them. But you know what? Rookies have come up big before. Jay Sean Barham, who they drafted out of Michigan, has to be big for them. Can play off ball and can rush the passer, as he showed at Michigan. They have really, really done a nice job. A really nice job. And it's not just pie in the sky. We hope Dallas is relevant this year because they're America's team. They're the most talked about football team, the most talked about professional franchise, in the United States for sure. I don't know how they rank worldwide. But this team legitimately has claims to the discussion of them being a Super Bowl contender. I know that's going to make people uncomfortable and people laugh about it, but it's true.
1: Yeah, a lot of people buying stock in the Cowboys. See if it comes to fruition. Sports Center all night here on ESPN Radio, the ESPN app, Sirius XM Channel 80. Nick DeLucchi here with you. Back to baseball. The Mets could be key at the trade deadline, but not because they're buying. They've been about as bad as the Tuesday weather in New York City that forced a Wednesday doubleheader with the Braves. In Game 1, scoreless through 5. In the 7th, one of the few guys not for sale on the Mets roster, buying an RBI.
14: Two outs, two strike pitch. Crack to right field toward the line. Fair ball, base hit, revenge. This will give the Mets the lead. Ewing is in. Lindor stops at third. The throw comes in from right. Benj with a go-ahead RBI double to right. And in the bottom of the 7th, the Mets take a 3-2 lead over Atlanta.
1: Keith Radd on 880 ESPN New York. Benj doubled the difference. Mets take game 1 3-2. Their third straight win. It's like Lou Brown from Major League. It's called a winning streak, longest for the Mets since the end of May. Could they make it 4 in a row in the nightcap? Might help if you score. Zeros on the board through 6. Braves needed a hit. And Matt Olson delivering the only RBI of the game. Single in the 6th. Braves win it 1-3. to nothing. Mets and Braves splitting their doubleheader. The Mariners coming off their first win over the Dodgers in L.A. since 2009. Different story in Game 2.
15: Infield back, nobody holding, rushing, gets a head start, the 3-2 pitch, line into the left center field gap, and that is going to one hop off the wall. Rushing waved home. Relay way late. RBI double for Shohei, and the Dodgers up 4-0.
1: Call from AM 570 LA Sports. Ohtani coming through. Dodgers would wrap up a 4-2 win. Eric Lauer, 6 shutout innings with 4 strikeouts. His second outing of 6 plus shutout innings this season. The most by a Dodger, by a Dodger pitcher, should say, this year. The Red Sox and the A's. Boston getting a big swing from Andrew Monasterio. 2-run homer in the top of the 10th inning. Red Sox would go on to win it 4-2 as their role to close out July continues. Took 10 in St. Louis. Ivan Herrera, the hero.
15: Herrera swings, and he drives that one. It goes to the gap in left center field. The ball gets down. It goes to the wall. We're tied. Walker around third. The throw to the plate. It's a Redbird winner! A Redbird winner! Light up the night in downtown St. Louis. The Cardinals came back with 3 in the 10th inning to beat the Cubs. 3-2!
1: 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Second game in the majors this season where 5-plus runs were scored, all in extras. Herrera, the walk-off double, second career walk-off hit. Cardinals with their first win in any game when trailing by multiple runs in extra innings since Game 6, the 2011 World Series. That was the David Freese walk-off home run. The D-backs blank the Pirates 3-0, and the Giants rout the Brewers 16-3. Brewers have lost 5 of their last 6 on the road. 16 runs for the Giants, the most they have scored at home in 16 years. Up next, volume up for our Wednesday Top Sound and a little WNBA action. 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
0: Number five.
1: All set for some Wednesday top sound. Padres second baseman Jake Cronenworth flashing some leather on 97.3 The Fan.
3: 1-1, Carey hits it on a line up the middle. Diving stop by Cronenworth behind second. Off balance throw to first is in time. What a play by Jake Cronenworth. And two down in the top of the first inning. Highway robbery at Petco Park. That is as good of a defensive play up the middle as you will see.
0: Number four.
1: In the Motor City, what could be his last start in a Tigers uniform, Tarek Skubal reaches 1K with another K on 97.1 The Ticket.
3: 3-2, swing and a miss, got him with a changeup. And that speaks to the quality of that pitch, Bobby. That's a guy who does not chase, and he chased.
4: That was a filthy pitch down below the zone, right at the bottom rail.
3: 1,000 strikeouts for Tarek Skubal, sitting on 999 coming in. He didn't waste any time. Crowd on their feet here at Comerica Park. Tarek takes the cap off, acknowledges the crowd. Listen to this crowd at Comerica.
0: Number three.
1: In Miami, the Marlins going for a sweep. Griffin Conine off the bench and out of the ballpark on 104.3 WQAM.
3: 1-0. Conine drives high in the air, straightaway center. Crawford is back onto the track. He's looking up, and it's gone! Come on now, Griff! His heater rolls on, and the no-doubt shot chokes the fish in front. You can't make
0: two.
1: On the south side of Chicago, the White Sox walk off winners in extras against the Yankees on ESPN 1000.
5: The pitch to Edgar. Swing and a pop fly, shallow center field. It drops down. Here comes Peters. Throw to the plate late. Sox win. Edgar Carroll comes through in the 12th. 6-5 the final.
1: And our top sound of the night from St. Louis, Ivan Herrera sending the Cardinals crowd home happy with a two-run double on the Cardinals radio network.
5: Herrera swings and he drives that one. It goes to the gap in left center field. The ball gets down. It goes to the wall. We're tied. Walker around third. The throw to the plate. It's a Red Bird winner! A Red Bird winner! Light up the night in downtown St. Louis. The Cardinals came back. Three in the 10th inning to beat the Cubs. 3-2.
1: Yeah, another great finish. So many on Wednesday across Major League Baseball. Feel like there was a comeback everywhere. Comebacks coming in the WNBA as well. The Dream and the Wings in a tight game late. Alicia Gray coming up clutch.
6: They go to Gray. Gray into the paint, hanging, gets the jumper, and it's a one-point Dream lead.
7: Atlanta is never out of the game.
1: No, they are not. Call from the USA Network. Atlanta erasing a 15-point deficit. Angel Reese had 22. The Mercury and the Valkyries. Alyssa Thomas taking over.
8: Bonner uses the AT screen.

0: sticking with her. Bonner down low. Thornton defending with five. Fouls. AT over the top of Thornton and let her know about it.
1: That call from the USA Network as well. Thomas finishing with 25 to lead the way. The Mercury rallying from down 13 have won three straight after a five-game losing streak. Up next, big Wednesday in baseball and training camps underway across the NFL. A couple of players in need of new contracts. This is SportsCenter All Night here on ESPN Radio.
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1: 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Nick DeLuca here with you. End of July, so much to get to. Training camps underway in the NFL, college football coming up, WNBA, and a really important stretch in Major League Baseball. The trade deadline a few days away, teams trying to position themselves to make moves. Potential for some big names to get moved doesn't get much bigger than Tarek Skubal. Back-to-back Cy Young winner in the AL, having another great season, but the Tigers are in trouble. Detroit trying to make a last push to potentially hang on to their ace, but had dropped 3 of 4. Entering Wednesday, Skubal on the mound in Detroit for what could be the final time against the Orioles. Top of the first, settling in and reaching 1K in Ks.
20: 3-2, swing and a miss. Got him with a changeup. And that speaks to the quality of that pitch, Bobby. That's a guy who does not chase, and he chased.
21: That was a filthy pitch down below the zone, right at the bottom rail.
20: 1,000 strikeouts for Tarek Skubal, sitting on 999 coming in. He didn't waste any time. Crowd on their feet here at Comerica Park. Tarek takes the cap off, acknowledges the crowd. Listen to this crowd at Comerica.
1: Yeah, Skubal needed just 153 games to reach 1,000 strikeouts, second fewest all-time by a lefty, trailing only Randy Johnson. Got plenty of run support. Tigers jumping out to a 7-0 lead after 7. Javi Baez driving in a couple. Skubal working into the 7th and getting a special send-off.
20: The 2-0. Swing line drive. Base hit into center field. Fielded by Baez, who get the ball in quickly to McGonigal, and that will be the end of the day for Tarek Skubal. Line drive single. Henderson scores. And you are going to hear a huge ovation, 34,000 plus on their feet here at Comerica Park. Skubal leaves him out. Listen to this crowd.
1: 97-1, the ticket on the call. Skubal going 6 1/3, 3 earned 6 Ks in his potential farewell start. Left with the big lead, but if you're familiar with anything about the 2026 Tigers, it would be that they have trouble holding leads. Orioles would score 5 in the 7th, more in the 8th to tie it up. And off to extras, scoreless in the 10th, 2 apiece in the 11th, in the 12th. Colton Cowser delivered the dagger in Detroit.
21: Cowser brandishing the bat, waggles it a bit. The pitch, loop past the mound, is going to dribble in the center, a base hit. His first RBI in 24 games. It's 10-9. A two-strike hit off a lefty. How about that?
1: WBAL Cowser base hit, the game winner. Orioles rally from down 7-0 to win 10-9. Baltimore picks up their first win after trailing by 7-plus in a game since June 30th of 2009. They had lost 310 consecutive games when losing by 7-plus. And how about this for the Tigers? Their first loss when leading by 7-plus in the 7th inning or later. Since 1923, they had won 717 consecutive games in that scenario. It's their 18th loss of the season when leading in the 7th inning or later. They fall to 51-58. Devastating loss for Detroit. Now the focus is shifting to Skubal's future. First, what could have been his last Tiger outing? Tigers manager A.J. Hinch says, well, he pitched like an ace.
22: So I thought Tarek had, he had to pitch with a lot on his plate. That's very obvious. And I thought he was okay. You know, I thought, you know, I've seen him grind through a few, delivery things and trying to execute. They put some good swings on the ball. But he was sensational with the results. I mean, you get into the seventh inning. I went out there to let him know it was his last hitter. We wanted Tavares right-handed. He had just given up, you know, the base runner, and you know, I just wanted him to know that this was it. You know, he didn't have to manage the inning trying to, you know, dance around anything, and he fell behind in the 2-0 fastball and gives up the hit, and then he was done.
1: Yeah, story. The season for the Tigers, good start, but could not close it out. Screwball on a potential final time on the mound in the Motor City.
18: You know, in the moment, I want to live in the moment. You know, there's a lot of stuff going on around me that I have no control in. So, you know, I try to be pretty present all the time, you know, and when the fans get on their feet like that and give you a pretty good ovation, it's special. It'll never not be special, and it's something I've always appreciated. And hopefully they feel the same way. You know, I've given, and hopefully they feel like I've given everything to the team, to the city, and because I truly have. So, those are always special, and I'll never forget those for sure.
1: As for what the industry is saying, ESPN's Buster Olney, will the Tigers actually trade Scrubel?
2: Man, does he look ridiculous today. As good as he looks since he's come back from that elbow surgery, no walks, 5 strikeouts. And I got a text as he walked back to pitch the first inning from an executive involved in conversations about him. And what he said was the Tigers are prepared to trade him if they decide to pivot to be sellers. And you know this. All the other teams who are looking for starting pitchers are waiting for this to be decided. Cubs, Phillies, Braves, Brewers, Rays, and yes, maybe the Dodgers, who, of course, you know, they are hell-bent on going back-to-back-to-back-to-back. Tarek Skubal is the guy who's holding up the trade market right now. At some point, you would assume in the next 24 hours, the Tigers will start diving into conversations with other clubs if they decide to trade him. They started the day 6 games under 500.
1: And Buster on SportsCenter, how about Skubal in the Dodgers rotation? That would be pretty ridiculous. Yankees and White Sox both expected to be buyers. Yankees hoping to add to the bullpen, maybe a bat. More than anything else, trying to get healthy, still without Aaron Judge, Giancarlo Stanton, Cody Bellinger. They do have a couple top prospects that could be trade pieces. One of them in the big leagues right now, Spencer Jones getting his chance and making the most of it.
4: High fly ball, deep left, Antonacci back, track, wall. Jones against Morton. A 3-run shot the other way, and the Yankees lead 4-0.
1: Call from Prime Video. 4 spot for the Yankees in the first. White Sox would rally. Munetaka Murakami leaving the yard again to tie it in the 8th inning. Off to extras in the 12th. Edgar Carroll figured the night was long enough.
5: The pitch to Edgar. Swing and a pop fly. Shallow center field. It drops down. Here comes Peters. Throw to the plate.
1: ESPN 1000 on the call. White Sox with their 8th walk-off win this season. That is the second most in the majors. Two more teams that could add at the deadline, the Marlins and the Phillies. Phillies fought their way back into the NL playoff race after that brutal start. Marlins looked like they were in position to push for the playoffs and lost a franchise record 12 in a row. Had a chance to go for the sweep on Wednesday afternoon. Fell into a 6-0 hole, but chipped away. 3 in the 5th, 3 more in the 7th to tie it up. Then in the 8th, Griffin Conine off the bench and out of the ballpark.
23: 1-0. Conine drives high in the air, straight away center. Crawford is back onto the track. He's looking up and it's gone. Come on now, Griff. His heater rolls on and the no-doubt shot chokes the fish in front. You can't make this stuff up.
1: 104.3 WQAM, Conine's first career go-ahead homer in the 8th inning or later. That was the difference. Marlins complete the comeback and the sweep, 8-6. The final, Phillies lose their fourth straight series, second longest active streak in the majors. Star first baseman Bryce Harper is saying after Tuesday's loss, he thinks they might need some help at the deadline. Manager Don Mattingly weighing in.
8: I sense Bryce thinking about it. I don't really sense anybody else thinking about it, honestly. You've been through this. Guys want to be GMs, what you need, without a real understanding of where the organization is, exactly what worst thing goes, not only this year, but moving forward. So, again, players like being GMs and making calls and spending other people's money. So, let's let it go with that. I mean, they've been doing this a while. He's never really backed away from trying to get guys. We're trying to get better. You know, we're going to try to get better at deadline. So leave it at that.
1: Yeah, it doesn't sound like those comments went over particularly well. Dave Dombrowski, no stranger to thinking big. Does Harper get his wish? Time will tell.
9: Baker Mayfield reported at Bucks camp, doesn't have the new deal he wants.
10: Baker's not happy, like Vita Vea, but Baker right now is going to bet on himself.
11: These are two big names to pay attention to just because I think that they're a contender in the NFC if they stay healthy.
1: SportsCenter all night here on ESPN Radio. Nick DeLucchi here with you. Training camps underway in the NFL. Brings all the excitement of a new season and plenty of drama along with it. Couple quarterbacks looking for contracts heading into 2026. Some top running backs in that group as well. The Buccaneers answering contract questions on both sides of the ball had their streak of four straight division titles snapped last season after going 2-7 down the stretch. Now trying to figure out futures for Vita Vea after a trade request and Baker Mayfield entering the final year of his contract. Mayfield reporting to camp despite not having a new deal in place, said he would negotiate once camp started. Bucks head coach Todd Bowles leaving all of that stuff to agents and the front office.
24: That is a Jason question right now. You just said everything that Baker was going to do. We're not going to make this training camp about Baker from a team standpoint. If something happens, great, but we're getting ready for the season and play it out. He's expecting to have a great season from himself. He loved the guys that he's around and building from that, and that's all we're going to go with right now.
1: Bucks plus 164 to win the division, best odds in the NFC South on DraftKings, but dealing with lots of noise right now. Bowles on the team keeping their focus where it needs to be.
24: Well, there's players every year, you're going to have them. These happen to be two of our biggest players. You know, we haven't had two of our biggest in a while, but we've had players every year. It just haven't been of that magnitude, but it's always about football. There's always going to be distractions, just like there are in game day. There are going to be sudden changes. There are going to be sudden changes on the field, but we have a very professional and mature group with a lot of leadership there, starting with Baker. So he makes sure that's separate, and he makes sure the teams know that's separate. And like I said, we're not going to make this training camp about what he signed or what he didn't sign or being his contract year. We're just going to play ball.
1: Bucks not the only ones dealing with contract questions. The Texans coming off another divisional round exit, trying to figure out C.J. Stroud's future. Fantastic rookie season. Hasn't really been the same since, but the team committed to him moving forward. General manager Nick Caserio with the latest on Stroud's contract negotiations.
25: Yeah, he's had a really good offseason. It's probably the best offseason he's had since he's been here. He's had a good attitude. He's been consistent. He's got the right mindset. I'd say we've definitely had productive conversations over the course of the spring. So, I mean, there's a possibility that something could come to fruition. So we'll work through it and, you know, see what happens.
1: That's the team side. How about the player, Stroud, just focusing on football?
26: I've learned you got to keep the main thing, and, you know, just focus on one day at a time, one play, and football is what's got me to even having the conversation to be able to get a second contract. So I got to focus on football.
1: If you're starting up a fantasy football draft anytime soon, might want to listen up. Would think that Bijan Robinson and Jahmyr Gibbs are pretty high on everyone's boards heading into the season. Just have to get them on the field. ESPN's Adam Schefter on the latest with contract negotiations for Gibbs with the Lions and Bijan with the Falcons.
27: It should surprise nobody. Both running backs have so much at stake, and both are poised to reset the market and become the highest paid running backs in NFL history. It doesn't make sense for them from a financial standpoint to step onto a field to risk injury while their contracts still are not done. Now, both running backs, Gibbs and Robinson, have had conversations at various points during the offseason. And I think the feeling around the league continues to be that there will be deals that get done at some point this summer for both backs, Robinson and Gibbs. But as long as those deals are not done, it appears as if the running backs have decided that they cannot afford to be on the practice field risking any sort of injury.
1: Yeah, Bijan finishing last season with 2,298 scrimmage yards, the most in the NFL. Gibbs second in the NFL in touchdowns with 18 last season. Lions looking to get back to the playoffs. Head coach Dan Campbell on the urgency to get a Gibbs deal done.
17: Of course, we, you know, you guys know how we feel about Gibbs and all of our guys, Laporta, Brandt, all, you know. And so we'll take this as it comes. This is, you know, This will kind of continue. It'll come as it comes. I think that's the best way to say it. And so, you know, this is both sides working through something and we'll take it as it comes, but that's where it is.
1: Yeah, two major storylines to pay attention to. Two of the best backs in the business. Coming up, college football around the corner. Can the Big Ten continue to dominate? And LeBron's a Sixer. Let it sink in. 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
1: 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We are around a month away from the kickoff of college football season. No one has been better than the Big Ten over the last few years. The conference taking home a third straight national title last season when Indiana wore the crown. Ohio State winning in 2024. Michigan the champs in 2023. Day two of Media Days in Chicago on Wednesday featuring a couple heavy hitters, including the world famous Buckeyes and the Oregon Ducks, who have been knocking on that championship door over the last few years. You could say the Ducks are in a row for Oregon entering 2026. They are 26-3 over the last two seasons. Dante Moore back as a Heisman favorite. Head coach Dan Lanning on Moore's decision to return.
2: Yeah, I just think it speaks volumes about his maturity level. And you talk about legacy and what you want to create and what's left. And I think, you know, he recognizes the one thing you can't buy back is time. And he has some time, but he still had an opportunity to experience some stuff here in college and grow as a player and a person. And he wanted to take advantage of it. And he put that value over, you know, a paycheck or whatever else might be out there.
1: Yeah, Moore had a chance to be a top pick in the NFL draft. Instead, coming back to school, was up and down at times last year, started strong, 14 touchdown passes through September, finished with 250-plus passing yards and five of his last six. Lanning on where he's seen Moore add more to his game.
2: Yeah, I think there's a comfortability. Just, you know, there's always unknowns walking into each season, but he knows a little bit what to expect. And I think there's a comfort level. There's a leadership that's really taken a step up. Whatever he says, the team follows. And last year, I think everybody's figuring it out. Like, what's it going to look like? And I think there's a lot of confidence walking into this moment, this season. What's it look like because of what Dante's done in the past?
1: Lanning here on ESPN Radio with our Ian Fitzsimmons. He is 48-8 in four seasons at Oregon, tied with Ryan Day for the third best record among active FBS coaches in that span. As for the Buckeyes, a little more turnover entering this season. Felt like every first round pick was from Ohio State back in April. The Buckeyes falling short in last season's CFP. Day on his takeaways from a season ago.
3: Well, you take a lot of things. Every year you look at the things that have gone well, and then you look at the things that came up short. And I think when you're chasing small margins like we are, you have to identify the things that need to get fixed and fix them. The easy thing to do is do nothing or overreact. Where the real work is really identifying what needs to get fixed and then make that change. And so I won't get into all those things, but yeah, there's a lot of things that needed to get addressed and will continue to get addressed. And sometimes you don't know if those decisions were right until you get all the way to the end of the season. I think this year, based on the way our schedule looks and the way it's laid out, you know, we're going to get some early feedback in these games, and we're going to have to play well down the stretch.
1: Yeah, they will get early feedback. Ohio State losing lots of defensive experience, but return some offensive firepower. Julian Sayin, a Heisman finalist last year. Day on where he's seen Sayin grow in his game.
4: Probably confidence. And just looking at somebody, I would assume, like, you know, when someone goes to war for the first time, when they come back from war, they got a different look in their eye. I think it's the same thing when you're a quarterback. You know, when you've gone through and your first start ever was home against Texas, and you win that game, and then, you know, you go through the regular season, and then you play your first snow game ever as a Cali kid, and snowing sideways, and you win the rivalry game. You know, you have those successes, but then you also lose two games at the end of the season. You know, there's scars there, there's successes there, there's experiences there, and then you kind of have the offseason to process it all. I think he's changed his body. I think he's got a good look in his eye. I think he's really confident right now.
1: Yeah, Sayin was dialed in as a deep ball thrower a season ago at Ohio State. Doesn't hurt having the best receiver in the country at your disposal as well. That's what Jeremiah Smith brings on the outside.
5: LeBron James is signing with the Philadelphia 76ers.
6: Whoa!
5: On a two-year deal.
6: I think this right here puts the Philadelphia 76ers right there with the New York Knicks as the favorites in the Eastern Conference.
1: Yeah, speaking of Ohio dust settling after LeBron James made his decision, LeBron going to Philly, choosing the Sixers over Miami, Cleveland, and the Warriors. Didn't work out for Draymond Green as a recruiter. Gives his thoughts.
7: If you go back to Cleveland, even if you go back to Cleveland and win the championship, it's not going to be as good as 2016. If you go to Miami and win a championship, it's not going to be as good as 2012, 2013. Those two places kind of got eliminated just because. You look at Golden State, and I ultimately don't think Brown was ever able to get over the history. And I understand it. I get it. What we all ultimately always knew is, like, that's the hurdle to get over.
1: Yeah. Lot to get over, but LeBron, a Sixer, Draymond re-signing with the Warriors. Up next, half-hour headlines, latest from training camps in the NFL, and the race for the deadline in baseball continues. 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
8: 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And I'm telling you right now why Jalen Hurts will be the MVP. 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
11: The committee really opined on who they thought would be the best person. 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I hate that expression. I put that in quotes. But you've got to be able to, you know, to stand up and speak on, you know, about who you are. And that's the one thing just about John, not to give him the plug, but John is very smart and very good with the media. And he tells it like it is. So there's no BS. There's no trying to figure out what the message is. And I think that that was a huge, huge selling factor in terms of the proper fit.
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1: Derek Skubal takes the mound in the Motor City for what could be the final time. The Tigers lose another late lead and another game. The White Sox rally to walk off the Yankees. Latest from Big Ten media days. Baker Mayfield and CJ Stroud still looking for contracts. So are Jahmyr Gibbs and Bijan Robinson.
2: Obviously, we're off to the races with Lamar moving forward. If things don't go well, Ravens will draft a quarterback in round one.
3: I think he wants to see the direction of where this team is going.
4: It hasn't been the Ravens. The Ravens have wanted to sign him. It's more him than them.
1: Oh, yeah, and add Lamar Jackson to that list, looking for a new contract, two-time MVP. List of offseason question marks grows in the NFL. Think about so much new, especially in the AFC heading into this season. Mike Tomlin and John Harbaugh, head coaches in Pittsburgh and Baltimore for almost two decades. Sean McDermott spending nearly 10 years in Buffalo. All three out, expectations pretty well the same for those franchises. Ravens looking for a bounce back season. They went 8-9 a year ago, struggling down the stretch in a season that ultimately cost their coach his job. Lamar Jackson working around injury, not exactly in his MVP form. ESPN's Andrew Hawkins on what to expect from Lamar this year.
5: I'm hoping to see a healthy Lamar, because I do think it's that simple for the Baltimore Ravens. If Lamar stays healthy, they're in contention. And if he plays 16 to 17 games, he's an MVP candidate. Now, how do you do that? Declan Doyle, what is your protection plan for Lamar? Last year, they spent the least amount on offensive line, and they got what they paid for, 45 sacks for him. When Lamar wasn't hurt last year, before he hurt his hamstring, he was on pace to have the same season he had the year before, which was the most efficient passing season that we've seen in modern football. But it comes down strictly to that. If he is healthy, this offense can go. What is your plan to do so? What is your plan to showcase Zay Flowers as a number one? There's no Isaiah Likely in this lineup anymore. How do you maintain your running game that we've seen so far from Derrick Henry? We know he's old. Can he continue to defy the odds of physics and be that power runner? And what is your plan around that? It comes down to that for Lamar Jackson and his offense.
1: Yeah, Jesse Minter taking over as the team's new head coach. Declan Doyle, the new play caller after spending a year with Ben Johnson in Chicago. ESPN's Dominique Foxworth on his expectations for a new look Raven offense.
6: I don't imagine there's going to be a ton of design runs that are called throughout the course of the season. Of course, much like Josh Allen, when you get down to the most important games, they'll put those things in because they really threaten defenses. But Lamar is good enough, and this offense, they suspect, will be good enough running the ball. Again, this is like a Bears-style system, a Ben Johnson-looking system. They want to be able to run the hell out of the ball without requiring their quarterback to do so. And Lamar, I think, is good enough to pass the ball from the pocket. He's always wanted to do that, and he's always done that well. I don't see him as like an aggressive scrambler unless the opportunity is there. When he has to, he will, but it's not going to be a core part of the game.
1: As for the two-time MVP himself, still trying to get to that Super Bowl, Lamar on the urgency to reach the big game.
7: Absolutely. It does. Each and every year I'm getting older, not younger, so of course, you know, it increases, but it starts now. Like I said, on the lounge. It starts now. Training camp.
1: Yeah, it feels like there's a bunch of that going around in the AFC. Let's go back to the contract talks. Lamar addressing that situation.
7: Yeah, man, I'm going to keep it the same way I've been keeping it. You know, not here. You know, it's private between me and the gym.
8: Yes, sir. Hey, Lamar. Did you notice Patrick's new deal? And obviously, some other guys will have new deals probably next year.
7: To be honest, I really haven't been paying attention to anything on social media except the 69 thing, the ratings, whatever it is. But I seen that, you know, people were tagging me in that, so that's why I was able to see that. But I really don't be following anything like that.
8: What are your thoughts on the 69
7: rankings? It is what it is. You know, I play football. I don't care about rankings.
1: Lamar addressing his NFL top 100 ranking sliding after an injury-plagued 2025 season. The Ravens are the favorites to win the AFC North, according to ESPN analytics, at 54%, plus 1,000 to win the Super Bowl. That's tied for the shortest odds on DraftKings in the AFC with the Bills. Buffalo breaking in a new head coach, still a familiar face, Joe Brady, elevated from OC to HC, trying to knock down that playoff wall. Quarterback Josh Allen on a different feeling at Bills camp.
9: We talked about this earlier in OTAs, just the vibe, the energy. You know, it's different. It's not, I'm not saying it's better, it's worse, it's different. And, you know, as a new head coach for a team, I think that's a smart decision to make things different. You know, this isn't the same place, and you have to make it feel differently because, you know, doing the same thing, it obviously didn't work. So got to change it up and try to find new ways to make it work.
1: Yeah, lots of changes for the Bills. New head coach, bunch of new pieces, opening a brand new stadium, and new uniforms. The Bills releasing what they are calling a gray nickel city alternate. Fans on social media seemingly not all that thrilled about the design, but Allen says it's time for the franchise to move forward in all areas.
9: New everything. We got a new stadium, a new coach. Personal life, got a lot of news in my life too, so it is different. And you know, change always, you know, change isn't always the easiest, but sometimes it's for the better. And you know, we just gotta keep moving forward and stop hating on the jerseys, guys. I don't know if you guys are hating. I don't know. I don't see anything, but they're great. I honestly, like, speaking of new, right? It's a new look. It is. I understand that, but we gotta be new. And I think these jerseys kind of are symbolic of that, and I'm excited to wear them. I really, like, we had a lot of people that put in a lot of hard work for these jerseys, and it symbolizes a lot of newness, and that I am excited about.
1: Josh Allen's excited. Not sure how many other people are, but he is, so I guess that's all that counts. Bills reaching the divisional round of the playoffs again last year. Chargers fell short after an ugly wild card round loss in New England. Much healthier heading in to 2026, getting tackles Joe Alt and Rashawn Slater back. Another year for Jim Harbaugh and Justin Herbert to work together. And you know there is no one more excited about the start of training camp and Jim Harbaugh.
10: We all feel the same way. You know, you're seeing guys, you know, I know I've used the analogy before. I mean, it's like family reunion. It's like, you know, the first day of school, the, you know, like Christmas morning. You know, that's the feeling that everybody has. And, well, where we're supposed to be, we're on time. You know, we're ready to roll. And, yeah, let's just go attack it.
1: Yeah, no one quite like Jim Harbaugh. The Chargers looking to take another step in 2026. Can they become a true AFC contender? Harbaugh on the excitement heading in to this season.
10: Drove in today. So many waiting to, you know, camping out to come to our first practice. I mean, that's just so awesome and so cool. And, you know, thinking back to, you know, some of our games at SoFi last year in the, you know, in December, you know, just how our fan base and what I've heard from just running to people on the street, you know, Bulldog coach. Yeah. That's Bull the heck up. Let's go. You know, it's you know, all those things, all those emotions going into today. And, you ever come down on Christmas morning and get the glove that you were hoping for that would be there, or the bat, or the, you know, it's that kind of feeling. So arrived and here we go. You know, I got a team that's really talented and hungry and has made a lot of investment and you know, ready to roll.
1: Christmas morning. Nobody does it like Coach Harbaugh. That is outstanding. Justin Herbert having a big week, announcing his engagement to singer Madison Beer. Did miss an OTA practice in the spring to visit her in Europe. Harbaugh said that his first thought was whether Justin would need a ride to the airport. Herbert also learning a new offense this year. Former Dolphins head coach Mike McDaniel, his new offensive coordinator. Could two coaches be any more different. In the NFC, the Packers looking for a return to the playoffs in 2026. Things looked good in the first half against the Bears in the divisional round until they didn't. Put head coach Matt LaFleur on the hot seat. He says that he's just focused on being himself.
11: Yeah, 100%. I think that you are who you are. And certainly I do take great pride in how we go about our business. And it's not just me. It's everybody. It's how we communicate to the players and then, you know, just be direct in terms of here's how we see it. And now it's on you to go. If you don't like that narrative that's been painted, it's on you to go change that.
1: LaFleur saying that he's really excited about the team that they've put together. This is a defense with a ton of talent, but it'll be minus Micah Parsons for the start of the year. ESPN's Lewis Riddick on how Green Bay will deal without their star edge rusher.
12: Look, they just don't have the kind of profile to replace him with that he kind of brings to the table. And quite honestly, when you make a move like this for a guy like this, you're banking on him being available because you just don't have another guy sitting on the shelf that has this kind of physical ability. So what's going to happen is, look, when we talk about complementary football, we talk about it being a three-phase game, the other two phases are going to really have to step up.
1: Packers bowing out of the playoffs in Chicago against the Bears. Caleb Williams on the other end of that victory. Really exciting first season for Caleb with head coach Ben Johnson. Caleb talking about building on the success that they had a season ago.
13: The success part doesn't mean anything towards this year in the sense of we can go out there and we can lose every game. We can go out there and win every game, and that's up to us as a team. So the success part doesn't affect us this year. So it's being able to find ways to get better than last year, find ways to communicate better, run routes better, defensively, special teams, pin guys if we punt, all these small things that come together to be able to win games, even off the field things like us being connected better, hanging out more, being able to build that relationship, you know, that trust, you know, to be able to win games. Because those situational moments that we had last year, we may not have as many or we may have more. And so it's being able to fight through those and be better than we were last year. And so I think it all starts back over. And so that's what we're focused on. We're focused on being better than we were. We have guys in the building. So being better, you know, from last year. So being better than we were last year.
1: Bears on that short list of NFC contenders. Are the Cowboys on that list? ESPN's Lewis Riddick sure thinks so.
12: This team will be able to score points. They will be able to stop the run. We'll see if they can rush the passer on the edges well enough to be able to really contend with the most explosive teams in the NFC, which really may fall upon a rookie. Look, Malachi Lawrence, who's their first-round pick, has to be big for them. But you know what? Rookies have come up big before. Jayshon Barham, who they drafted out of Michigan, has to be big for them. Can play off ball and can rush the passer, as he showed at Michigan. They have really, really done a nice job. A really nice job. And it's not just pie in the sky. We hope Dallas is relevant this year because they're America's team. They're the most talked about football team, the most talked about professional franchise, you know, in the United States for sure. I don't know how they rank worldwide. But this team legitimately has claims to you know, the discussion of them being a Super Bowl contender. I know that's going to make people uncomfortable and people laugh about it, but it's true.
1: Yeah, a lot of people buying stock in the Cowboys. See if it comes to fruition. SportsCenter all night here on ESPN Radio, the ESPN app, Sirius XM Channel 80. Nick DeLucia here with you. Back to baseball. The Mets could be key at the trade deadline, but not because they're buying. They've been about as bad as the Tuesday weather in New York City that forced a Wednesday doubleheader with the Braves. In Game 1, scoreless through 5. In the 7th, one of the few guys not for sale on the Mets roster, buying an RBI.
14: Two outs, two strike pitch. Crack to right field toward the line. Fair ball, base hit, revenge. This will give the Mets the lead. Ewing is in. Lindor stops at third. The throw comes in from right. Bench with a go-ahead RBI double to right. And in the bottom of the 7th, the Mets take a 3-2 lead over Atlanta.
1: Keith Radd on 880 ESPN New York. Bench double the difference. Mets take game 1 3-2. Their third straight win It's like Lou Brown from Major League. It's called a winning streak, longest for the Mets since the end of May. Could they make it four in a row in the nightcap? Might help if you score. Zeros on the board through six. Braves needed a hit, and Matt Olson delivering the only RBI of the game. Single in the sixth. Braves win it 1-0. Mets and Braves splitting their doubleheader. The Mariners coming off their first win over the Dodgers in L.A. since 2009. Different story in game two.
15: Infield back, nobody holding, rushing, gets a head start, the 3-2 pitch, lined into the left center field gap, and that is going to one hop off the wall. Rushing waves home. Relay way late. RBI double for Shohei, and the Dodgers up 4-0.
1: Call from AM 570 LA Sports. Ohtani coming through. Dodgers would wrap up a 4-2 win. Eric Lauer, 6 shutout innings with 4 strikeouts. His second outing of 6-plus shutout innings this season. The most by a Dodger pitcher this year. The Red Sox and the A's. Boston getting a big swing from Andrew Monasterio. 2-run homer in the top of the 10th inning. Red Sox would go on to win it 4-2 as their role to close out July continues. Took 10 in St. Louis. Ivan Herrera, the hero.
14: Herrera swings, and he drives that one. It goes to the gap in left center field. The ball gets down. It goes to the wall. We're tied. Walker around third. The throw to the plate. It's a Redbird winner! A Redbird winner! Light up the night in downtown St. Louis. The Cardinals came back with 3 in the 10th inning to beat the Cubs. 3-2!
1: Cardinals Radio Network, all 5 runs scored in the 10th in the game in a 3-2 final, second game in the majors this season where 5-plus runs were scored, all in extras. Herrera, the walk-off double, second career walk-off hit. Cardinals with their first win in any game when trailing by multiple runs in extra innings since Game 6, the 2011 World Series. That was the David Freese walk-off home run. The D-backs blank the Pirates 3-0, and the Giants rout the Brewers 16-3. Brewers have lost 5 of their last 6 on the road. 16 runs for the Giants, the most they have scored at home in 16 years. Up next, volume up for our Wednesday Top Sound and a little WNBA action. 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
17: 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The pressure's on. This is the year. 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
0: All set for some Wednesday top sound. Padres second baseman Jake Cronenworth flashing some leather on 97.3 The Fan.
4: 1-1, Carey hits it on a line up the middle. Diving stop by Cronenworth behind second. Off balance throw to first is in time. What a play by Jake Cronenworth. And two down in the top of the first inning. Highway robbery at Petco Park. That is as good of a defensive play up the middle as you will see.
1: Number four.
0: In the Motor City, what could be his last start in a Tigers uniform, Tarek Skubal reaches 1K with another K on 97.1 The Ticket.
4: 3-2, swing and a miss, got him with a changeup. And that speaks to the quality of that pitch, Bobby. That's a guy who does not chase, and he chased.
5: That was a filthy pitch down below the zone, right at the bottom rail.
4: 1,000 strikeouts for Tarek Skubal, sitting on 999 coming in. He didn't waste any time. Crowd on their feet here at Comerica Park. Tarek takes the cap off, acknowledges the crowd. Listen to this crowd at Comerica.
1: Number three.
0: In Miami, the Marlins going for a sweep. 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
4: 1-0. Conine drives high in the air, straightaway center. Crawford is back onto the track. He's looking up.
0: On the south side of Chicago, the White Sox walk off winners in extras against the Yankees on ESPN 1000.
6: The pitch to Edgar. Swing and a pop fly, shallow center field. It drops down. Here comes Peters. Throw to the plate late. Sox win. Edgar Carroll comes through in the 12th. 6-5 the final.
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4: Herrera swings and he drives that one. It goes to the gap in left center field. The ball gets down. It goes to the wall. We're tied. Walker around third. The throw to the plate. It's a Redbird winner! A Redbird winner! Light up the night in downtown St. Louis. The Cardinals came back with three in the 10th inning to beat the Cubs 3-2.
0: Yeah, another great finish. So many on Wednesday across Major League Baseball. Feel like there was a comeback everywhere. Comebacks coming in the WNBA as well. The Dream and the Wings in a tight game late. Alicia Gray coming up clutch.
7: They go to Gray. Gray into the paint, hanging, gets the jumper, and it's a one-point Dream lead. Atlanta is never out of a game.
0: No, they are not. Call from the USA Network. Atlanta erasing a 15-point deficit. Angel Reese had 22. The Mercury and the Valkyries. Alyssa Thomas taking over.
8: Bonner uses the AT screen. Hayes sticking with her. Bonner down low. Thornton defending with five. Fouls. AT over the top of Thornton and let her know about it.
0: That call from the USA Network as well. Thomas finishing with 25 to lead the way. The Mercury rallying from down 13, have won three straight after a five-game losing streak. Up next, big Wednesday in baseball and training camps underway across the NFL. A couple of players in need of new contracts. 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
9: 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Aaron Rodgers says this season is his last. 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

0: Hello and welcome to the Hoop Collective Podcast. We talk about the NBA. Joining us from Los Angeles, California, where he's there doing NBA Today this week and wearing a Canadian tuxedo, is Vince Goodwill.
1: Airplanes are a little cool for me, so I keep warm. What up, though, Wendy? What up, though, McMahon?
0: What up, though, Vince? Hey, I am a big believer in the hoodie all year round on the airplane, and I've got thin hoodies now that I wear all year round.
1: Mm.
0: And that guttural, you know very well, coming from Dallas, is Ben McMahon.
2: Howdy, partners. I actually got a couple new thin hoodies for my daughters for Father's Day. They are definitely the spring and summer airplane wear, no doubt about that. And hopping on an airplane again tomorrow. Looking forward to wearing one of those.
0: All right. We'll take free ones. That's what he's basically saying. Okay. So, had several days to process LeBron James to Philly. And I'm going to tell you, I feel like, you know, there were certain things when I was growing up and my father, or I was reading about things that happened in the sports world, and I just didn't understand them. I'd be like, wait a minute, why did this player do this? Why did this coach do this? And I feel like down the line, people are going to study the career of LeBron James, and they're going to say, why did he go to Philly? And I think we have to acknowledge that this whole thing is a bit outrageous. And, you know, we're in it and we're analyzing it day by day or whatever, and then it happens and you're supposed to react. But you take a step back. This is a pretty outrageous situation. And it's because it's a bit of an outrageous one-off, right? You know, the idea that a player 24 years into his career would have this situation and that he would be willing to play for a low amount of money. We've never seen anything like it. So everything that happens around it is a bit outside the normal way we would look at things. And so I'm just going to embrace that it's outrageous, and I'm going to try to keep that going into the season, Vince, because I know you'll probably be in Philly quite a bit. Like, I don't know if it'll work, because I think everyone's like, you know, they're asking questions about legacy and how will it all work. Like, will Jaylen Brown do this? Will Joel Embiid do this? What about VJ Edgecombe? Like, all those are reasonable, but I think we have to understand that this is kind of ridiculous, and we'll just see how this ridiculous ends up playing out.
1: It's unusual, and as someone who is going to be playing rock, paper, scissors with some of the other ESPN writers in New York City, for the honors of going on the Acela train to get up and down to Philly on particular days, I wouldn't have predicted this outcome. Like, even after watching the 76ers get waxed by the Knicks in the second round, like, think of all the changes that have happened with that franchise alone, like getting off of Paul George and getting Jaylen Brown. In most off seasons, that is the move of the off season, let alone getting a generational historic player. I think I read something, which of course this makes all the sense in the world, where there's never been a team that acquired two finals MVPs in the same off season. This is all ridiculous. Like, but it is all fascinating. Like, I do want to see this. I think Philly fan has Wendy and McMahon taking a place of Knicks fan as being the object of ire for me right now, because Philly fan thinks that, yeah, I know, quite crazy, right? Philly fan went back to First Take when, like, 2 weeks ago when I said that Philly doesn't seem like a great fit compared to the other options. Oh, you hate Philly. No, I just didn't think it was, it kind of felt ridiculous, all things considered. But now that we're here, I'm as fascinated as anybody to watch how year 24, 25 plays out, the future of Joel Embiid, how Jaylen Brown functions, all this stuff, the Nick Nurse of it all. Like, this is one of the more fascinating stories we've come across in some time. And even if I didn't think LeBron was necessarily a great fit there, doesn't mean I'm not anxious to see how it all plays out.
2: Yeah, and listen, I've said multiple times, and maybe I'm getting hammered online and I'm just oblivious to it, which is fine by me, but I said multiple times I didn't think Philly was a great fit for LeBron, not the other way around. Because look, LeBron, if LeBron wants, LeBron can definitely shift into a facilitator, distributor, you know, initiator, table setter type of guy. But look, LeBron was not thrilled with being the third option in LA. I mean, he said it himself at the end of the season, he wanted to retire. kind of took some time to get past
1: that. Do we believe that, though?
2: Well, I'll take the risk of taking him at his word there, but I do believe he was not thrilled being the third option. And I don't know that he's not the third or fourth option in Philly. So, again, very curious to see how they figure that fit out. And it's going to be a season-long process to figure that out. I'm very curious to see how Jaylen Brown figures it out, because
0: in my view, this is way more of a Jaylen Brown story than a LeBron story. I mean, LeBron's had like 200 something teammates in his career. He has he's been on how many teams where they've totally redone the roster? Has that happened 4 or 5 times in his career?
2: Sure. Mm-hmm. Like every time he's changed teams for one.
0: Sometimes like remember in LA, like they did that roster the first year. They were like, nope. Threw it all out the window and yeah. Redid it. Like he can handle that. Like, you know, obviously his skill level is a little bit diminished because of his age, but I'm not worried about LeBron fitting in. And people are like, oh, what about LeBron as the third option for, how do we know he's going to be the third or fourth option? I haven't seen him play yet. What if he's the first option?
2: Then I would say, what's Tyrese Maxey doing?
0: Well, fine.
2: How Jaylen Brown feel about right. that?
0: I would say,
2: what's Joel Embiid doing?
0: Well, I know how Tyrese Maxey is going to play because he's only one way he can play. I know how Joel Embiid is going to play because generally Joel Embiid is going to play how he can play. There's a whole range of ways that LeBron can play, and there's a lot of different ways he can be fine with. There's also a whole range of ways that Jaylen Brown can play. Not sure how. Oh, of course there is. He plays multiple positions. He plays off the ball. He plays on the ball. You know, absolutely. Like the way he played this last season was completely different than the way he played the year before. So my thing is, where is he at? He didn't choose this. LeBron mm-hmm. chose this. Yeah. Mm-hmm. Tyrese Maxey and Embiid were talking to LeBron on the phone, trying to talk him into it. Jaylen Brown didn't choose this. This was put onto Jaylen Brown. And so to me, this season, especially the early going, is very much something I'm going to be watching how Jaylen handles. I'm going to be paying attention to his interviews, even if that's not going to be what the overall consensus is going to be.
1: That's an interesting point, Wendy, because when I look at Philly, the person who I'm watching more than Jaylen Brown for whatever reason, I understand your answer, more than even LeBron James, I'm going to be watching Joel Embiid. Because he's the guy who has a regular season MVP to his record, but doesn't have a conference finals to his record. He's the guy that's played, a grand total of 58 games in the last 2 years. Like he's the guy that has been there through all these different iterations of a Philadelphia 76er roster built around him. James Harden, Ben Simmons, Jimmy Butler, like all those players have been built to augment him. Where does this fit now? Like how much pressure is on him to stay on the floor, to stay in shape, to be defensively? I think he can be defensively. I don't know if he can be that anymore. I don't know if he can be that vortex because his movement, if you saw that second round series against the Knicks, they ran everything at him and exploited him. How does that work now? And if things go wrong, you think LeBron's going to care about getting blamed by Philly fans that he has no sweat equity in? Jaylen Brown, like you said, didn't choose this situation. He's got a championship. It's going to fall at the feet of Joel Embiid. That's the player I'm watching to see how he handles all this.
2: I'm fascinated to see how he handles it, but Philadelphia basically has to come up with a way to play that doesn't include Joel Embiid because you cannot count on him being on the floor. You know, we talked about the other day, you've got 4 guys who excel at playing high tempo basketball. You've got 4 of the top 14 fast break scorers in the NBA, including 1 and 2 in the starting lineup. And then you have Joel Embiid, who is the epitome of kind of at this point in his career, a plodding, you know, slow down. I really think there's going to be a lot of possessions where Embiid doesn't cross half court.
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1: To me, the thing that there's all the egos are going to be very interesting because, again, you've already dealt with the Embiid Maxey thing where they get along well, but it's Embiid's franchise. It's become Maxey's team. Now you've got Jaylen Brown. He made it clear he loves being 1A, and he comes in with a boulder on his shoulder because of the way that, quite frankly, he just got dumped in his mind, and I don't blame him, disrespected by the Celtics on the way out the door, 2 years removed from winning a finals MVP and a championship there. You know, but if he comes in with the priority of like this revenge tour, how does that work with all these other, and we haven't even mentioned DJ Edgecombe, by the way.
2: I don't even know if I care about what Embiid does the first 5 months of the season. I mean, I obviously know that you have to get some reps with them, but I honestly like I don't care what Embiid looks like in November, December, January, February. Like he's out. They need him for really important games in the playoffs. Like we'll see it in the spring. Like seriously, like I obviously that's not the way it's going to go. Embiid will be excited to play. I mean, as far as I know, he's healthy. You know, they'll want to, you know, just manage all of that and try to get some sort of rhythm. But that's the thing. I don't care how LeBron plays. I don't care how Embiid plays till we get to April.
1: That's very Daryl Morey of you, just thinking that you can kind of manage your way through the regular season and microwave chemistry when the playoffs roll around. That worked out great for him a couple of years ago.
2: Well, that's what I'm saying. I think this whole situation is outrageous. It's outrageous.
1: It's unprecedented, but so is LeBron.
2: Would you consider Tyrese Maxey an alpha?
1: Yes, he's the best player on their team, probably.
2: Is Edgecombe an alpha? I mean, at heart, not the way he plays.
1: An emerging one, yeah.
2: Okay. Embiid sure as hell is. Mm-hmm. Jaylen Brown sure as hell is. LeBron is one of the supreme alphas. The idea of having five alphas is preposterous. And then you think about the idea.
3: That's why Nick Nurse.
2: Then you think about the idea of having four guys who thrive playing in transition. Like, I think Jaylen, Edgecombe, LeBron and Maxey all ranked the top 15 in transition scoring last year.
1: I wonder where Embiid ranked on that.
2: Playing with the most plotting, one of the most plotting centers. It's outrageous. You know, I was looking at, Dean Oliver, our colleague at ESPN. He tweeted out the usage rates of those five guys last season.
1: They don't add up to 100.
2: I know that I'm aware that they all were not together and, you know, but their combined usage rates last year were 142 out of 100.
1: And one of the things that the Celtics felt about Jaylen Brown was his style of play was way too much. My turn, his turn.
2: So I'm saying this whole thing is outrageous. I mean, like, I'm not saying this in like a critical way. I'm saying this in a fascinated way.
1: You can't have my turn, his turn. Well, now it's his turn. Then his, like, there's gotta be, and again, that's a challenge for Nick Nurse. There's gotta be chemistry developed. There's gotta be a cohesive, system style put in place. And again, I do think a lot of it is on Jaylen Brown not to have the mentality that I have to be 1A. A lot of it's on Embiid to understand that the style is not going to be built around him because he's the exception.
2: I mean, he understands that. He's a smart player.
1: Okay, to embrace then. There's a difference between understanding and embracing. And then a lot of it's on LeBron to shift into, first and foremost, the facilitator. And he's one of the best passers, one of the best basketball brains in the history of the league. It's something he's not capable of doing.
2: Well, it took LeBron, Luka, and Austin Reeves all calendar year. Would you say that's fair, McMahon? It took them a calendar year to figure it out.
1: And they had one spectacular month, and that was the month when it became very clear the role definition, where LeBron was a distant third. And he was awesome in that role. Like, the efficiency was off the chart.
2: But at the same time, you can't, it doesn't matter if Embiid's playing great in December.
3: He's got to play.
2: That's what I'm saying,
3: the thing, Wendy, you've got to develop, especially on a team like this. Embiid can't be in and out of the lineup because he is such a big
2: piece. But he's going to be. He's gonna be.
3: I'm with you. I understand that. I'm not disagreeing with you. But when LeBron says, I want to bring a championship to Philadelphia, okay, fine. The expectations are there. So you're saying against everything that we know about the recent NBA history is that you've got to have some continuity. You can't have players be in and out of the lineup and then expect to turn it on magically for April, May, and June. It's not just outrageous. They're bucking history with the audacity of the attempt here. Like that's what is exciting to me about this is just the sheer audacity of Joel Embiid is an availability issue. Where's Jaylen Brown fitting in this? Tyrese Maxey is a guy I actually don't worry about because I think he can play off the ball. He's one of the best off the ball scorers in the league. I got no problem with that. And we can talk about these guys being scorers in transition. Who's going to get stops? Who's going to sacrifice and say, you know what? I can get out on this break, but I need to get down here and get this rebound because if Joel Embiid is out there, there's no guarantee that he's going to be able to cover all the space. Like from a basketball standpoint, this is all very fascinating to me. That's why I point at Nick Nurse. How's he going to handle this?
2: You know, I do think of all the teams I've can compare it to, it's most comparable to the 2003-04 Lakers.
4: Yep.
2: Where Kobe and Shaq were there, Devin George, Rick Fox, Derek Fisher, that group, and they brought in Gary Payton, Karl Malone. By the way, do you know, I went back and looked, you could have taken enormous sums of money off of me. Do you know that Horace Grant was on that team?
4: Wow.
3: Horace Grant, AC Green, they were.
2: Did you know Byron Russell was on that team? I mean, you want to talk about, because now they're bringing in Kentavious Caldwell Pope and who knows what else. And so I went and looked. So, Shaq had like a calf injury that year or something. And I think Kobe had like ankle issues, but Kobe played 65 games. Shaq played 67. Peyton played all 82.
4: Wow.
2: You know, at age 35. Karl Malone played 42 at age 40. That he had a knee. His knee was really bothering him.
3: They were 18-1 before he hurt his knee. Like that thing, that's what people forget. That train was actually rolling and then Karl hurt his knee. Like you will never hear me, vouch for Karl Malone in any way, shape or form for a bunch of reasons, but that team was rolling until he got hurt. And then when he got hurt, that's when everything started to pile up. You know, Kobe's court dates. I think Kobe was coming off of knee surgery that offseason, which kind of started all of this other stuff. You know what I mean? So that's, you know, just to kind of close the loop. But yeah, a lot of injuries. And what happened? They managed to get to the finals and then they still went to the finals.
4: Yeah, they didn't have a good showing when they got there, but they got to the finals.
2: Did you remember that Byron Russell played? I said Byron, it's Brian Russell, right? I always get that wrong. Yeah. Would you believe me if I told you he played 72 games for that team?
4: I'm looking at it now, so I believe you, but I did not remember.
2: Would you believe it if I said Stanislav Medvedenko started 38 games for that team?
3: I do remember that part.
2: By the way, do you want to hear the story about how Derek Fisher almost sent me to the hospital?
4: Yes.
2: The Cavs, that was LeBron's rookie season, my first year on the beat. The Cavs played the Lakers twice in the preseason. Once in L.A., on national television, major game, LeBron versus Kobe on national television. I think Kobe hurt his ankle. And then they played them a few days later in Bakersfield, California on a Sunday night. And this was different times back then, guys. The starters played in the preseason games.
4: Oh, okay.
2: And in Bakersfield, California, and this is also a different time, the media sat on the baseline, you know, on the court. So my only time I've ever been in Bakersfield. There's a play in the first half. Derek Fisher, I guess trying to save a ball going out of bounds, comes flying into press row and, comes over the table and his shoe absolutely wallops me right in the eye. Like bam. Knocks my chair over and I go down. I don't remember if I hit my head on the floor, but I was literally woozy like for 10 minutes. Like I probably needed medical attention. I got knocked on the floor. Mike Bresnahan, who's now on Spectrum Sports, he was there covering for the LA Times. He helped me up. dusted me off, you know, and I was like woozy. Like I, like the lights were going. I had no idea what was happening. I just remember that that was the night. It was like the second to last preseason game. And that was the night where Paul Silas said, screw it. We don't have any point guard. LeBron's going to play point guard. So it's kind of like a minor significant story that they just decided LeBron was going to be point guard. And I just remember sitting there like the room was literally spinning. I was just dizzy from getting walloped in the head by Derek Fisher. And like you're in Bakersfield, California. Shaq is there. Karl Malone is there. Gary Payton, Kobe. I don't think Kobe played in that game because I think he turned his ankle against the Cavs a couple days prior. But you know, all these, you know, apparently Horace Grant was probably there. I have no recollection of it. Maybe that's what happened. Maybe I forgot Horace was there because I was knocked out.
5: That's what it was, Wendy.
2: I got, as they used to say in the old days, Vince, I got my bell rung.
5: You know, when you first said,
4: did any players laugh?
2: No, I don't remember. I was hanging on for dear life. I have no idea what's going on.
4: You got smacked in the face with a ball.
2: The late, great Robert Trail.
4: That's what I thought.
2: Yeah.
4: You had some tough times in those baseline seats.
2: On the West Coast, like, you know, I shed blood in those old barns in Seattle and Bakersfield. No, I didn't actually
5: shed blood.
2: Wendy,
5: when you said I got walloped by Derek Fisher, I'm glad the story ended up here rather than where my mind took me to initially.
2: Yes.
5: You don't strike me as a dirty man. That's all I'm going to say. You don't strike me as one of those types.
2: All right. So our colleague, Marcus Thompson II from The Athletic, did something very enterprising over the weekend. He went all the way out from his home in Oakland to North Little Rock, Arkansas, where Moses Moody was having a youth camp, and Steph Curry was a part of it. Which, by the way, how cool is that that Steph Curry went out to Arkansas? I don't know, maybe he does it every year. I just don't remember. But I think it's pretty cool that Steph Curry would take some time out and go all the way to Arkansas to go to his teammates' youth camp. And how cool is it that if you're a kid in Little Rock, you could go to a camp, and have Steph Curry be there.
5: That's pretty cool.
2: He got an interview with Steph, about LeBron's choice. Obviously the Warriors were one of the possible places. And I want to commend Steph Curry. I think Steph Curry is, a quintessential superstar in every way. And, I think his interview that he gave to Marcus Thompson was a really excellent, grounded, level-headed viewpoint of the situation. And here's some of the quotes that he said. In regards to possibly LeBron coming to the Warriors, he said, "That's why you don't envision anything until it happens. There's lots of moving parts," which of course was true. And in talking about how, this leaves the Warriors have not made many changes to their roster. Probably the biggest thing is they drafted Yaxel Lendenborg, who was awesome in Summer League, was named the MVP of Summer League. So like that's something to get excited about, but you know, it's certainly not getting people who want the Warriors to like get back to the finals that much. And he just said that, you know, keeping this thing together, as in this Warriors team, and you know that Jimmy Butler got hurt and Moses Moody got hurt, and the whole calculus of everything changes.
0: 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They're coming in hot.
6: Obviously, Leo Carlson, that was significant. Bedard was not going to be the highest paid player in the league, but Kaprizov a year ago moved it up, and then Carlson went above him, and now Salabrini's going above that. You know, it makes you wonder what McDavid's going to look like in 2 years, what Makar and Quinn Hughes could sign for, but this makes a lot of sense for both parties, in my opinion. He's better than Leo Carlson. He's better than Connor Bedard, and his deal kicks in next year, so the cap will be even higher.
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1: When he's talking about his hopes for the season, he said, you hope that both players, Butler and Moody, come back healthy and that we can play at a level that keeps us relevant and competitive. This is where the Warriors are, which Steph's saying. They're in a fight to stay relevant. Forget about championship. Like, by the way, this is, he's being real here. I'm applauding this. And then the one thing that he didn't say that I want to point out, you know, Marcus literally wrote the book on Steph Curry. I want to quote Marcus here, not Steph. I want to be, very clear here. Marcus is not, he is not without knowledge of the situation. Okay. He's one of the best NBA writers we got going. He wants to win. He wants the best team the Warriors can assemble around him. He wants a chance, a real chance for a deep playoff run. The longer it takes for him to sign a contract extension, the more you can bet Curry's using potential free agency as a tool to keep the Warriors pushing towards that end. Now, that is interesting, McMahon, because Steph expressed at the end of the season that he was ready to sit. He was not ready to call it in. Now, he can't sign a contract extension until the end of August. It's not like this is something that, you know, that he's like delaying it today. And maybe he'll sign the contract extension on August 29th. But for Marcus to bring this up, I think it's something that we should pay attention to. Steph can be a free agent after this upcoming season if he wants. He's 38 years old, but I just want to point that out.
2: Yeah, and listen, do $62.6 million this year, that makes him one of the highest paid players in the league. You know, is an extension at or more than that number? If it is, it's a lifetime achievement award because the Warriors aren't going to be winning with Steph Curry making $60+ million a year. That's, you know, he's still playing at an awfully high level, but there's, you know, there's not going to be. And quite frankly, the idea that the Warriors are going, or even a move, even a big move away from being a contender, it's not an idea that's based in reality. The reality is they won a 9-10 play-in game last year and celebrated like it was a monumental accomplishment. And that was a recognition by Steve Kerr, who strongly considered retiring before coming back, by Steph Curry, by Draymond Green, that they're not going to have more trips to the mountaintop. They've got to savor the accomplishments, you know, the moments that they do have. They celebrated not even a clinching a playoff berth, a 9-10 win, earning them the right to play another play-in game in which they got beat and didn't make the playoffs. But they celebrated that win. It was a hell of a comeback. It was great theater. It was as entertaining as a 9-10 play-in game could possibly be. But their celebration there told you everything you need to know about the state of the Warriors with Steph Curry at 38 years old, even though he's still, yeah, we could argue, a top 15 player or so in the NBA.
3: The question becomes, like, Wendy, we've been covering this. We've been covering this league a long time. Team championship windows in today's NBA don't stay open this long. Like, if you started...
1: That's right.
3: If you even started at 2013, when they lost in the second round to San Antonio, and you could see that they were coming, right? Like, and you saw Draymond Green, you could see that Steph and Klay Thompson, they were coming. Mark Jackson was still coaching that team. If you start there, and you ended in 2023, when they lose in the second round to LeBron and Anthony Davis and those Lakers in that championship reign, that's a 10-year window. I need people to understand that never happens in today's NBA. Like, LeBron leaves after 4 years at a place. Like, the Kobe Bryant back end of the Lakers went to the finals in 08, and by 2011, they were getting swept in the second round. Like, these things don't happen often. So the question I have for you guys is, Joe Lacob is going to be an easy target for this because he's, to me, he says dumb right? But how much of this does the franchise owe Stephen Curry? at this stage because he's playing at a top 10, top 15 level, and he's making this amount of money. How much do they owe him to continue to try to put out something? Or is he at the Dirk and Kobe stage where, hey, man, you're just going to sell the arena out and you're just going to have to ride with it? Like, are there conversations that need to be had?
2: But again, owe him what? To find a magic wand? Because I just don't think there's a realistic path for the Warriors to put together a team around him that's going to have a chance to contend for championship.
4: Well, we didn't think that there was a realistic path for Philly either. I mean, they have some assets and they tried for Giannis, couldn't get him. They tried for Jaylen Brown, couldn't get him. Tried for Anthony Davis, couldn't get him. Tried for LeBron, couldn't get him.
2: Did they try for Anthony Davis?
4: I think they would have, I mean, I think they had interest. The Warriors, the Wizards shut it down.
2: All right. Well, Anthony Davis ain't making them a contender. LeBron James wasn't going to make them a contender.
4: No, I'm just saying though, I don't think that they're not going to keep trying, you know? I mean, that's the implication here. If they don't keep trying, that Steph may just hold back on it, but.
2: And where's Steph going to go? And listen, if Steph wants to, for example.
4: Well, I mean, where was LeBron going to go? That's what we were saying a year ago.
2: I know, but like if Steph wants to go, like Charlotte is obviously his hometown, his dad's.
4: I don't want to entertain this, this topic. Because this will get aggregated. I'm not looking for that.
2: It's a hypothetical, but like good luck. If he wants to do good something like that, fine. I think there is great honor. Number one, like Steph's legacy is secure. I don't care if he never wins another game in his life.
4: Right. Same with LeBron.
2: I do think there is great honor in a legend of Steph's caliber going from the starting blocks to the finish line with one franchise.
4: Yeah, does anybody, I mean, I know some people do, but does anybody like criticize Kobe's last 4 years and the Lakers having no chance to win anything?
3: No, people try to criticize that two-year $50 million contract, which now looks like, you know what I mean? Like ridiculous what we were saying back then. But I'm with you on this one, Timmy. There is great honor in that. But the problem is Joe Lacob knows that too. Like this whole two timeline garbage that they were trying to pull off, like that's where all of this sort of stems from is we're trying to plan ahead of Stephen Curry as opposed to, hey man, let's see if we can maximize and make the best of this. Steph is never really threatened to go anywhere and the Warriors know that and that's why they've been able to do the things that they've been doing. If Steph kicked it a completely different way, then we will be having different conversations. I think this is the first salvo of, hey, don't take me for granted here. Like just cause, you know what I mean?
4: I don't know, man. They've always had the gas down. They had a championship team. They went and got Durant. They go get Jimmy Butler. Like, you know, they tried to get LeBron 3 years ago. Like, you know.
3: Kuminga, Moody, Wiseman.
2: Yeah, right. That's the problem with the two timeline is the guys that they drafted specifically. Wiseman at 2, and then Kuminga at 7, which whatever you want to say about Kuminga, this might get Wendy's hands dancing, but Steve Kerr sure as hell didn't think that he was a star caliber player. So to have those, you know, to have a high lottery pick and a mid lottery pick and end up with two guys who didn't make it to their, I guess Kuminga technically may do a second contract, but you know what I'm saying? Two guys who didn't live up to their draft status. That was the problem. That and the labeling of the two timelines were the issues, not necessarily the plan.
4: Let me ask you this. So Draymond, as we know, is a free agent. He opted out of the contract. Because this is going to be a brand new contract, Draymond can get a no trade clause. Okay. And last year, like there was a moment where Draymond thought that there was. Chance he could get traded. Do you remember that press conference right before the deadline where he like had like a quasi goodbye?
2: He was checking out real estate in Milwaukee.
4: Well, listen, if the Warriors are not serious about, you know, improving the team and just want to like ride out to the end of the thing, they'll give him a no trade clause, right? Just okay, Draymond, we're not going to trade you. Let's just ride it out, right? Just give it to him. But if there's a chance they're going to trade him, even if it's a 0.1% chance, they ain't giving it to him. And by the way, I don't think they will give it to him, nor should they probably, unless he's willing to take like some sort of pay cut, which why would he?
2: You know, honestly, the Warriors clearly can stomach a divorce with Draymond. they went through a pretty messy divorce with Klay Thompson. Steph is the one. I don't think they can stomach that. And so that's where, you know, even the threat of Steph just sniffing around.
3: They can't stomach looking bad. And in the PR battle of Warriors or Steph, Steph is not going to say the wrong thing publicly or intimate the wrong thing publicly. It's all going to be on the franchise to quote unquote do right by him. But what does doing right by Steph Curry mean at this stage? That is the question that we all kind of have at this point. Because like you said, Wendy, this is the last year of his contract. Free agency, as we know it, does not exist in the NBA. Free agency is dead unless you are a mid-level player, a player of Stephen Curry's caliber who can command $60 million or whatever it is not going to hit free agency. So what happens to prevent said player from hitting free agency? It's one of two things. Player resigns or player gets moved.
4: He may sign. I think he has indicated he wants to go for 2 years, play till 40. He can get $136 million. That deal may happen on August 29th. I am not saying that it will not. I am just saying to you what Marcus Thompson put in there.
2: Well, and the other thing is, we just saw a guy who made $53 million last year sign for the minimum because he just wanted to go wherever he wanted to go and didn't want to.
4: Well, that's not 100% accurate. I mean, he didn't.
2: He didn't make 53 last year? He didn't sign for the minimum?
4: He probably could have come to some terms with somewhere else, but if he had made a priority to get more money.
2: That's what I'm saying.
4: Yeah.
2: And like LeBron, Steph has made more than $500 million just in NBA salary. And I don't know, who knows how much off the floor, you know, just signed a deal. I forgot what shoe company it was, but just, I'm sure there's a lot of money in that one.
4: Leaning.
2: There you go, Leaning. You know, could Steph reach a point where he decides, you know what? I want to just pick a destination too.
4: I would bet against it, but I'm just reacting to Marcus Thompson, who knows Steph better than anybody in the media.
2: Yeah, Steph's obviously got a lot deeper roots in the Bay than LeBron did in L.A.
4: That's true.
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1: The Nuggets are in a situation with Spencer Jones. Oklahoma City Thunder signed Spencer Jones to an offer sheet, $6 million a year. Spencer Jones is a quality rotation wing. I think what this just highlights, the reason Oklahoma City did this offer sheet was because of how tight of a spot Denver is in. And Denver has gone through this postseason. They didn't re-sign some of their free agents, including Tim Hardaway. But they are really in some tight spot here with their accounting. And it's for a couple of reasons. One, it's because the Aaron Gordon extension that they signed is kicking in. Two, it's that a couple years ago when Jamal Murray got a contract extension, they gave him the max. And they extended Christian Brown last year at $100 million.
2: And they extended Zeke Nagy. Remember that deal?
1: That's true.
2: That deal's a killer. He's not a rotation player.
1: And so they have only paid a total of $50 million in tax in the last 23 years. $50 million total.
3: Wow.
1: And right now they're $21 million over the luxury tax. They are $14 million into the second apron if Peyton Watson picks up his qualifying offer.
2: And they're a repeater luxury tax team. And Bobby says their current tax penalty is $36.4 million. With Spencer Jones, if that's $6 million salary, it goes to $68.6 million. So basically a $32 million tax hit. You know, their messaging has been, because there was a lot of, kind of, I would say the conventional wisdom around the league was, hey, if they're going to keep Peyton Watson, they're going to either dump Christian Brown, which I think that was going to be very difficult to do, or Cam Johnson, which would have been much easier with Cam being in the last year of his contract at a lower number. But then the messaging from the Nuggets is, we don't do that. We're free to spend. Well, how free are you? That's kind of the bluff that Sam Presti pulled.
3: You know, this to me almost feels eerily similar to the Milwaukee Bucks post-championship. Like, you wind up rewarding your guys who were there, and it's not commiserate to the cap. Chris Middleton gets a max. Drew Holiday gets a max. Everybody gets extended off of the championship in trying to keep that team, the bones of that team, together. And you keep putting good money after bad, and now they're in a position where, is this a first-round team in the Western Conference?
2: It was last year.
3: That's what I'm saying. You have the best player in the world, or at least in the conversation of still being the best player in the world, and you are paying luxury tax money, and you don't have any designs on getting to the Oklahoma City, San Antonio echelon of contention in the West. That feels like you're in no man's land.
1: Well, this goes back to what you were talking about before, Vince. The difficulty of managing a era of competition. And it's especially difficult when you manage it with a team that has in the past been adverse to paying the tax. Now they've been headed, I mean, they're paying the tax this year, and they've been headed towards this number for a while. They've known that this was going to be the year where it really bites. They knew what they were getting into when they signed those contracts, but they didn't necessarily know that they were going to be coming off of a year where they were at a first round exit. And they didn't know that Nikola Jokic was going to head towards unrestricted free agency next year.
2: Well, and why did he say he's waiting to sign his extension?
1: Cause he wants more money on the back end. And if you want to believe that, I guess you can.
2: Let's take him at his word. Him wanting more money on the back end. I mean, I don't have the numbers in front of me, but he's going to be making into the '60s, the '70s, well into his 30s. And it's just going to be extremely difficult.
1: Well, you're going to pay him.
2: You're going to pay him.
1: Just like Steph, you're going to pay. If Steph wants, you know, 2 years at $70 million or whatever it's going to be, you're going to give it to him.
2: Right. And just like OKC will pay Shea, as long as Shea's playing an MVP level, they'll pay him without blinking when, you know, just like they did on the last extension, just like they'll do on the next extension. My point is, though, when you have a guy making that kind of money, and especially the OKC is an exception because OKC did it with a stockpile of picks. And part of their stockpile of picks are Denver picks, by the way. Denver's most teams in this situation are on the other side where they're down picks because of what they've tried to do to, you know, cash in on a window of having a player at that level.
1: Vince talked earlier about the window with the Golden State Warriors and how you just can't have the window open forever. I think, like, if you look at the Milwaukee Bucks, if you go back and look in 2018, 19, They won 60 games and made it to the conference finals. If you're going to take it through 2024-25, you look at these 60-win season, 56-win season. They're competing every year while they're chewing up their resources, right? And eventually they ran out. Look at how big the Nuggets window has been. You go back and look, 2018-19, that was their first 50-win season under Jokic.

0: have a chance to win a championship. And Joker is still, without question, one of those guys. Like, if we're talking about the best players in the league, there's no argument to put him any lower than third. And there's still an argument to put him at number one. So, but you also need depth. And it is extremely difficult to do both. Extremely difficult.
1: To be watched. And
2: we love parity, though, Adam Silver. We love parity.
1: It's a lot deeper than Spencer Jones, but he certainly was a tipping point. All right, well, McMahon, the college tour is over. Where are we at?
0: Broke. And I haven't even had to start making tuition payments for this one. No, we've got a, there's the admissions process to play out, but we've got a put it in pencil Final Four. I guess, like, if you're filling your brackets out, we've got that Final Four.
1: Is Duke in there?
0: Duke is not in there.
1: Thank God.
0: Carolina is.
1: I respect it.
0: Yes.
1: When we were at the finals and Shump's up there with his ring and Perk's up there with his ring, and Dan, Vince, did you see the
0: necklace?
3: Mm.
0: Oh, three of them things.
1: The tops of the rings, I actually think they're replicas. I don't think they were the actual tops, but he had the replica tops of his three rings. Lakers ring, Raptors ring, Spurs ring, and he had them on a necklace. And it was just beautifully designed, and he was just wearing his three ring, the ring tops on his chest. Mm-hmm.
0: That's a flex.
1: It was so sweet. So we also, Danny told me that it's expensive as hell. I mean, Danny celebrates his titles. I don't blame him. He bought a replica. You can, if you're a champion, you can buy a replica Larry O'Brien trophy. And I don't mean one that's made out of plastic. I mean the actual thing. And it ain't cheap. And he's got one.
0: Hey.
1: Can you imagine coming over to someone's house? I think he's actually got more than one, but I don't want to, you know, put him on blast. We respect Danny Green. Also won a championship at Carolina.
0: Absolutely. So we got Danny Green's alma mater, Chris Paul's alma mater. I'll say LaMarcus Aldridge's alma mater and Anthony Edwards' alma mater. Not sure Ant got his degree, but that's okay.
1: I heard, Vince, that the McMahon family loved Georgia.
0: I honestly was pleasantly surprised by how cool of a town Athens, Georgia is.
2: I was going to say, did you have low expectations?
0: No, it surprised me just the vibe in the city, especially like the downtown area right there on campus. I thought it was,
2: I heard Athens is a good time, especially, you know, you're going to college football Saturday. I've heard some good things about, you know.
1: You doing that Sikkim Wolf Wolf stuff? he's a Georgia dad already. Look at this.
2: Oh, goodness. Oh, you know what? Go hang out in Chapel Hill with your boy Michael Malone.
0: I didn't hit Michael Malone up. I did it, like I said, the Carolina Basketball Museum. I'm just telling you. If you're in Chapel Hill, it's free and it's awesome. Like, they've got all kinds of, from like the 1920s on, all kinds of unbelievably cool, Carolina historical, memorabilia in there.
1: Man, this trip, man, this is a Texan talking about the Deep South. I guess North Carolina's not the Deep South.
2: It's the South, but ain't the Deep South. That's I'll just right. say this, as long as there's no picture of a timeout. And the North Carolina Basketball Museum. We'll do just fine.
1: Now. All right. Shout out to C Web. All right. Thank you very much for putting this together. All of our producers and Jackson leading the way. Thank you to Vince. Thank you to McMahon. Thank you for listening and watching the Hoop Collective. We'll talk to you later this week.
0: Adios, amigos.
4: So tell us about this. I see the trailer on it and see you got up in the, suspended up in the
5: 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We are back, baby.
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11: 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Nick DeLuca here with you. End of July, so much to get to. Training camps underway in the NFL, college football coming up, WNBA, and a really important stretch in Major League Baseball. The trade deadline a few days away. Teams trying to position themselves to make moves. Potential for some big names to get moved doesn't get much bigger than Tarek Skubal. Back-to-back Cy Young winner in the AL, having another great season. But the Tigers are in trouble. Detroit trying to make a last push to potentially hang on to their ace, but had dropped 3 of 4. Entering Wednesday, Skubal on the mound in Detroit for what could be the final time against the Orioles. Top of the first, settling in and reaching 1K in case.
12: 3-2, swing and a miss. Got him with a changeup. And that speaks to the quality of that pitch, Bobby. That's a guy who does not chase, and he chased.
13: That was a filthy pitch down below the zone, right at the bottom rail.
12: 1,000 strikeouts for Tarek Skubal, sitting on 999 coming in. He didn't waste any time. Crowd on their feet here at Comerica Park. Turek takes the cap off, acknowledges the crowd. Listen to this crowd at Comerica.
11: Yeah, Skubal needed just 153 games to reach 1,000 strikeouts, second fewest all-time by a lefty, trailing only Randy Johnson. Got plenty of run support. Tigers jumping out to a 7-0 lead after 7. Javi Baez driving in a couple. Skubal working into the 7th and getting a special send-off.
12: The 2-0. Swing line drive. Base hit into center field. Fielded by Baez, who get the ball in quickly to McGonigal, and that will be the end of the day for Turek Skubal. Line drive single. Henderson scores, and you are going to hear a huge ovation, 34,000 plus on their feet here at Comerica Park. Skubal leaves him out. Listen to this crowd.
11: 97-1, the ticket on the call. Skubal going 6 1/3, 3 earned, 6 Ks in his potential farewell start. Left with the big lead, but if you're familiar with anything about the 2026 Tigers, it would be that they have trouble holding leads. Orioles would score 5 in the 7th, more in the 8th to tie it up. And off to extras, scoreless in the 10th, to a piece in the 11th, in the 12th. Colton Cowser delivered the dagger in Detroit.
13: Cowser brandishing the bat, waggles it a bit. The pitch, loop past the mound. It's going to dribble in the center, a base hit. His first RBI in 24 games. It's 10-9. A two-strike hit off a lefty. How about that?
11: WBAL Cowser base hit, the game winner. Orioles rally from down 7-0 to win 10-9. Baltimore picks up their first win after trailing by 7-plus in a game since June 30th of 2009. They had lost 310 consecutive games when losing by 7-plus. And how about this for the Tigers? Their first loss when leading by 7-plus in the 7th inning or later. Since 1923, they had won 717 consecutive games in that scenario. It's their 18th loss of the season when leading in the 7th inning or later. They fall to 51-58. Devastating loss for Detroit. Now the focus shifting to Skubal's future. First, what could have been his last Tiger outing? Tigers manager A.J. Hinch says, well, he pitched like an ace.
14: So I thought Turek had, you know, he had to pitch with a lot on his plate. That's very obvious. And I thought he was okay. You know, I thought, you know, I've seen him grind through a few, you know, delivery things and trying to execute. They put some good swings on the ball. But he was sensational with the results. I mean, you get into the 7th inning. You know, I went out there to let him know it was his last hitter. We wanted Tavares right-handed. He had just given up, you know, the base runner, and you know, I just wanted him to know that this was it. You know, he didn't have to manage the inning trying to, you know, dance around anything, and he fell behind, and the 2-0 fastball gives up the hit, and then he was done.
11: Yeah, story of the season for the Tigers, good start, but could not close it out. Skubal on a potential final time on the mound in the Motor City.
7: You know, in the moment, I want to live in the moment. You know, there's a lot of stuff going on around me that I have no control in. So, you know, I try to be pretty present all the time, you know, and when the fans get on their feet like that and give you a pretty good ovation, it's special. It'll never not be special, and it's something I've always appreciated. And hopefully they feel the same way. You know, I've given, you know, hopefully they feel like I've given everything to the team, to the city, and because I truly have. So, those are always special, and I'll never forget those for sure.
11: As for what the industry is saying, ESPN's Buster Olney, will the Tigers actually trade Skubal?
15: Man, does he look ridiculous today. As good as he looks, he's come back from that elbow surgery, no walks, 5 strikeouts. And I got a text as he walked back to pitch the first inning from an executive involved in conversations about him. And what he said was the Tigers are prepared to trade him if they decide to pivot to be sellers. And you know this. All the other teams who are looking for starting pitchers are waiting for this to be decided. Cubs, Phillies, Braves, Brewers, Rays, and yes, maybe the Dodgers, who, of course, you know, they are hell-bent on going back-to-back-to-back-to-back. Tarek Skubal is the guy who's holding up the trade market right now. At some point, you would assume in the next 24 hours, the Tigers will start diving into conversations with other clubs if they decide to trade him. They started the day 6 games under .500.
16: And Buster on SportsCenter, how about Skubal in the Dodgers rotation? That would be pretty ridiculous. Yankees and White Sox both expected to be buyers. Yankees hoping to add to the bullpen, maybe a bat. More than anything else, trying to get healthy, still without Aaron Judge, Giancarlo Stanton, Cody Bellinger. They do have a couple top prospects that could be trade pieces. One of them in the big leagues right now, Spencer Jones, getting his chance and making the most of it.
17: High fly ball, deep left, and Giannacci back, track, wall, see ya! Another home run for Jones against Morton. A three-run shot the other way, and the Yankees lead 4-0.
16: Call from Prime Video, 4 spot for the Yankees in the first. White Sox would rally, Munetaka Murakami leaving the yard again to tie it in the 8th inning. Off to extras in the 12th, Edgar Carroll. Figured the night was long enough.
18: The pitch to Edgar. Swing and a pop fly. Shallow center field. It drops down. Here comes Peters. Throw to the plate late. Sox win. Edgar Carroll comes through in the 12th. 6-5 the final.
16: ESPN 1000 on the call. White Sox with their 8th walk-off win this season. That is the second most in the majors. Two more teams that could add at the deadline, the Marlins and the Phillies. Phillies fought their way back into the NL playoff race after that brutal start. Marlins looked like they were in position to push for the playoffs. Then lost a franchise record 12 in a row. Had a chance to go for the sweep on Wednesday afternoon. Fell into a 6-0 hole, but chipped away. 3 in the 5th. 3 more in the 7th to tie it up. Then in the 8th, Griffin Conine off the bench and out of the ballpark.
19: 1-0. Conine drives high in the air, straightaway center. Crawford is back onto the track. He's looking up and it's gone! Come on now, Griff! His heater rolls on and the no-doubt shot chokes the fish in front. You can't make this stuff.
16: 104.3 WQAM, Conine's first career go-ahead homer in the 8th inning or later. That was the difference. Marlins complete the comeback and the sweep, 8-6. The final. Phillies lose their 4th straight series, second longest active streak in the majors. Star first baseman Bryce Harper is saying after Tuesday's loss, he thinks they might need some help at the deadline. Manager Don Mattingly weighing in.
20: I sense Bryce thinking about it. I don't really sense anybody else thinking about it, honestly. And you've been through this. Guys want to be GMs, what you need, without a real understanding of where the organization is, exactly what worst thing goes, not only this year, but moving forward. So, again, players like being GMs and making calls and spending other people's money. So, I just let it go at that. I mean, they've been doing this a while. He's never really backed away from trying to get guys. We're trying to get better. You know, we're going to try to get better at the deadline, so leave it at that.
16: Yeah, it doesn't sound like those comments went over particularly well. Dave Dombrowski, no stranger to thinking big. Does Harper get his wish? Time will tell.
21: Baker Mayfield reported at Bucs camp, doesn't have the new deal he wants.
22: Baker's not happy, like Vita Vea, but Baker right now is going to bet on himself.
23: These are two big names to pay attention to just because I think that they're a contender in the NFC if they stay healthy.
16: SportsCenter All Night here on ESPN Radio. Nick DeLucchi here with you. Training camps underway in the NFL. Brings all the excitement of a new season and plenty of drama along with it. Couple quarterbacks looking for contracts heading into 2026. Some top running backs in that group as well. The Buccaneers answering contract questions on both sides of the ball had their streak of Four straight division titles snapped last season after going 2-7 down the stretch. Now trying to figure out futures for Vita Vea after a trade request and Baker Mayfield entering the final year of his contract. Mayfield reporting to camp despite not having a new deal in place, said he would negotiate once camp started. Bucks head coach Todd Bowles leaving all that stuff to agents and the front office.
0: That is a Jason question right now. You just said everything that Baker was going to do. We're not going to make this training camp about Baker from a team standpoint. If something happens, great, but we're getting ready for the season and play it out. He's expecting to have a great season from himself. He loved the guys that he's around and building it from that, and that's all we're going to go with right now.
16: Bucks plus 164 to win the division, best odds in the NFC South on DraftKings, but dealing with lots of noise right now. Bulls on the team keeping their focus where it needs to be.
0: Well, there's players every year, you're going to have them. These happen to be two of our biggest players. You know, we haven't had two of our biggest in a while, but we've had players every year. It just haven't been of that magnitude, but it's always about football. There's always going to be distractions, just like there are in game day. There are going to be sudden changes. There are going to be sudden changes on the field, but we have a very professional and mature group with a lot of leadership there, starting with Baker. So he makes sure that's separate, and he makes sure the teams know that's separate. And like I said, we're not going to make this training camp about what he signed or what he didn't sign or being his contract year. We're just going to play ball.
16: Bucks not the only ones dealing with contract questions. The Texans coming off another divisional round exit, trying to figure out C.J. Stroud's future. Fantastic rookie season. Hasn't really been the same since, but the team committed to him moving forward. General manager Nick Caserio with the latest on Stroud's contract negotiations.
1: Yeah, he had a really good offseason. It's probably the best offseason he's had since he's been here. He's had a good attitude. He's been consistent. He's got the right mindset. I'd say we've definitely had productive conversations over the course of the spring. So, I mean, there's a possibility that something could come to fruition. So we'll work through it and, you know, see what happens.
16: That's the team side. How about the player, Stroud, just focusing on football?
2: I've learned you got to keep the main thing and, you know, just focus on one day at a time, one play, and the football is what's got me to even having the conversation to be able to get a second contract. So I got to focus on football.
16: If you're starting up a fantasy football draft anytime soon, might want to listen up. Would think that Bijan Robinson and Jahmyr Gibbs are pretty high on everyone's boards heading into the season. Just have to get them on the field. ESPN's Adam Schefter on the latest with contract negotiations for Gibbs with the Lions and Bijan with the Falcons.
4: It should surprise nobody. Both running backs have so much at stake, and both are poised to reset the market and become the highest paid running backs in NFL history. It doesn't make sense for them from a financial standpoint to step onto a field to risk injury while their contracts still are not done. Now, both running backs, Gibbs and Robinson, have had conversations at various points during the offseason. And I think the feeling around the league continues to be that there will be deals that get done at some point this summer for both backs, Robinson and Gibbs. But as long as those deals are not done, it appears as if the running backs have decided that they cannot afford to be on the practice field risking any sort of injury.
16: Yeah, Bijan finishing last season with 2,298 scrimmage yards, the most in the NFL. Gibbs second in the NFL in touchdowns with 18 last season. Lions looking to get back to the playoffs. Head coach Dan Campbell on the urgency to get a Gibbs deal done.
24: Of course, we, you know, you guys know how we feel about Gibbs and all of our guys, Laporta, Brandt, all, you know, and so we'll take this as it comes. This is, you know, This will kind of continue. It'll come as it comes. I think that's the best way to say it. And so, you know, this is both sides working through something and we'll take it as it comes, but that's where it is.
16: Yeah, two major storylines to pay attention to. Two of the best backs in the business. Coming up, college football around the corner. Can the Big Ten continue to dominate? And LeBron's a Sixer. Let it sink in. 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
1: 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We are around a month away from the kickoff of college football season. No one has been better than the Big Ten over the last few years. The conference taking home a third straight national title last season when Indiana wore the crown. Ohio State winning in 2024. Michigan the champs in 2023. Day two of Media Days in Chicago on Wednesday featuring a couple heavy hitters, including the world famous Buckeyes and the Oregon Ducks, who have been knocking on that championship door over the last few years. You could say the Ducks are in a row for Oregon entering 2026. They are 26-3 over the last two seasons. Dante Moore back as a Heisman favorite. Head coach Dan Lanning on Moore's decision to return.
2: Yeah, I just think it speaks volumes about his maturity level. And you talk about legacy and what you want to create and what's left. And I think, you know, he recognizes the one thing you can't buy back is time. And he has some time, but he still had an opportunity to experience some stuff here in college and grow as a player and a person. And he wanted to take advantage of it. And he put that value over, you know, a paycheck or whatever else might be out there.
1: Yeah, Moore had a chance to be a top pick in the NFL draft. Instead, coming back to school, was up and down at times last year, started strong, 14 touchdown passes through September, finished with 250-plus passing yards and five of his last six. Lanning on where he's seen Moore add more to his game.
2: Yeah, I think there's a comfortability. Just, you know, there's always unknowns walking into each season, but he knows a little bit what to expect. And I think there's a comfort level. There's a leadership that's really taken a step up. Whatever he says, the team follows. And last year, I think everybody's figuring it out. Like, what's it going to look like? And I think there's a lot of confidence walking into this moment, this season. What's it look like because of what Dante's done in the past?
1: Lanning here on ESPN Radio with our Ian Fitzsimmons. He is 48-8 in four seasons at Oregon, tied with Ryan Day for the third best record among active FBS coaches in that span. As for the Buckeyes, a little more turnover entering this season. Felt like every first round pick was from Ohio State back in April. The Buckeyes falling short in last season's CFP. Day on his takeaways from a season ago.
3: Well, you take a lot of things. Every year you look at the things that have gone well, and then you look at the things that came up short. And I think when you're chasing small margins like we are, you have to identify the things that need to get fixed and fix them. The easy thing to do is do nothing or overreact. Where the real work is really identifying what needs to get fixed and then make that change. And so I won't get into all those things, but yeah, there's a lot of things that needed to get addressed and will continue to get addressed. And sometimes you don't know if those decisions were right until you get all the way to the end of the season. I think this year, based on the way our schedule looks and the way it's laid out, you know, we're going to get some early feedback in these games, and we're going to have to play well down the stretch.
1: Yeah, they will get early feedback. Ohio State losing lots of defensive experience, but return some offensive firepower. Julian Sayin, a Heisman finalist last year. Day on where he's seen Sayin grow in his game.
4: Probably confidence. And just looking at somebody, I would assume, like, you know, when someone goes to war for the first time, when they come back from war, they got a different look in their eye. I think it's the same thing when you're a quarterback. You know, when you've gone through and your first start ever was home against Texas, and you win that game, and then, you know, you go through the regular season, and then you play your first snow game ever as a Cali kid, and snowing sideways, and you win the rivalry game. You know, you have those successes, but then you also lose two games at the end of the season. You know, there's scars there, there's successes there, there's experiences there, and then you kind of have the offseason to process it all. I think he's changed his body. I think he's got a good look in his eye. I think he's really confident right now.
1: Yeah, Sayin was dialed in as a deep ball thrower a season ago at Ohio State. Doesn't hurt having the best receiver in the country at your disposal as well. That's what Jeremiah Smith brings on the outside.
5: LeBron James is signing with the Philadelphia 76ers.
6: Whoa!
5: On a two-year deal.
6: I think this right here puts the Philadelphia 76ers right there with the New York Knicks as the favorites in the Eastern Conference.
1: Yeah, speaking of Ohio, dust settling after LeBron James made his decision. LeBron going to Philly, choosing the Sixers over Miami, Cleveland, and the Warriors. Didn't work out for Draymond Green as a recruiter. Gives his thoughts.
7: If you go back to Cleveland, even if you go back to Cleveland and win a championship, it's not going to be as good as 2016. If you go to Miami and win a championship, it's not going to be as good as 2012, 2013. Those two places kind of got eliminated just because. You look at Golden State, and I ultimately don't think Brown was ever able to get over the history. And I understand it. I get it. What we all ultimately always knew is, like, that's the hurdle to get over.
1: Yeah. Lot to get over, but LeBron, a Sixer, Draymond re-signing with the Warriors. Up next, half-hour headlines, latest from training camps in the NFL, and the race for the deadline in baseball continues. 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
8: Hey, this is Rich Eisen coming up on Wednesday's show. 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We've got a Four Downs with Rich segment on the Cincinnati Bengals, and Higgins himself from Ted Lasso, Jeremy Swift, joins us in studio. 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
9: Did you wake up to this? Our guest is Neil Glassberg. He is the president and CEO of PBI Sports, joining us here on First Stop. So when you're talking about a search committee and you're trying to evaluate who you think would be a good fit, how do you go about doing that?
10: The committee really opined on who they thought would be the best person. I mean, it's a tough market to be in, as everyone knows, right? I mean, the media is diligent, and there's a lot of answering to the media. I hate that expression. I put that in quotes. But you've got to be able to, you know, to stand up and speak on, you know, about who you are. And that's the one thing just about John, not to give him the plug, but John is very smart and very good with the media. And he tells it like it is. So there's no BS. There's no trying to figure out what the message is. And I think that that was a huge, huge selling factor in terms of the proper fit.
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1: Derek Skubal takes the mound in the Motor City for what could be the final time. The Tigers lose another late lead and another game. The White Sox rally to walk off the Yankees. Latest from Big Ten Media Days. Baker Mayfield and C.J. Stroud still looking for contracts. So are Jahmyr Gibbs and Bijan Robinson.
2: Obviously, we're off to the races with Lamar moving forward. If things don't go well, Ravens will draft a quarterback in round one.
3: I think he wants to see the direction of where this team is going.
4: It hasn't been the Ravens. The Ravens have wanted to sign him. It's more him than them.
1: Oh, yeah, and add Lamar Jackson to that list, looking for a new contract, two-time MVP. List of offseason question marks grows in the NFL. Think about so much new, especially in the AFC heading into this season. Mike Tomlin and John Harbaugh, head coaches in Pittsburgh and Baltimore for almost two decades. Sean McDermott spending nearly 10 years in Buffalo. All three out, expectations pretty well the same for those franchises. Ravens looking for a bounce-back season. They went 8-9 a year ago, struggling down the stretch in a season that ultimately cost their coach his job. Lamar Jackson working around injury, not exactly in his MVP form. ESPN's Andrew Hawkins on what to expect from Lamar this year.
5: I'm hoping to see a healthy Lamar, because I do think it's that simple for the Baltimore Ravens. If Lamar stays healthy, they're in contention. And if he plays 16 to 17 games, he's an MVP candidate. Now, how do you do that? Declan Doyle, what is your protection plan for Lamar? Last year, they spent the least amount on offensive line, and they got what they paid for, 45 sacks for him. When Lamar wasn't hurt last year, before he hurt his hamstring, he was on pace to have the same season he had the year before, which was the most efficient passing season that we've seen in modern football. But it comes down strictly to that. If he is healthy, this offense can go. What is your plan to do so? What is your plan to showcase Zay Flowers as a number one? There's no Isaiah Likely in this lineup anymore. How do you maintain your running game that we've seen so far from Derrick Henry? We know he's old. Can he continue to defy the odds of physics and be that power runner? And what is your plan around that? It comes down to that for Lamar Jackson and his offense.
1: Yeah, Jesse Minter taking over as the team's new head coach. Declan Doyle, the new play caller after spending a year with Ben Johnson in Chicago. ESPN's Dominique Foxworth on his expectations for a new look Raven offense.
6: I don't imagine there's going to be a ton of design runs that are called throughout the course of the season. Of course, much like Josh Allen, when you get down to the most important games, they'll put those things in because they really threaten defenses. But Lamar is good enough, and this offense they suspect will be good enough running the ball. Again, this is like a Bears-style system, a Ben Johnson-looking system. They want to be able to run the hell out of the ball without requiring their quarterback to do so. And Lamar, I think, is good enough to pass the ball from the pocket. He's always wanted to do that, and he's always done that well. I don't see him as like an aggressive scrambler unless the opportunity is there. When he has to, he will, but it's not going to be a core part of the game.
1: As for the two-time MVP himself, still trying to get to that Super Bowl, Lamar on the urgency to reach the big game.
7: Absolutely. It does. Each and every year I'm getting older, not younger, so of course, you know, it increases, but it starts now. Like I said, on the lounge. It starts now. Training camp.
1: Yeah, it feels like there's a bunch of that going around in the AFC. Let's go back to the contract talks. Lamar addressing that situation.
7: Yeah, man, I'm going to keep it the same way I've been keeping it. You know, not here. You know, it's private between me and the gym.
8: Hey,
7: yes,
8: sir. Hey, Lamar. Did you notice Patrick's new deal? And obviously, there's some other guys that will have new deals probably next year.
7: To be honest, I really haven't been paying attention to anything on social media except the 69 thing, the ratings, whatever it is. But I seen that, you know, people were tagging me in that, so that's why I was able to see that. But I really don't be following anything like that.
8: What was your thoughts on the 69
7: right now? It is what it is. You know, I play football. I don't care about rankings.
1: Lamar addressing his NFL top 100 ranking sliding after an injury-plagued 2025 season. The Ravens are the favorites to win the AFC North, according to ESPN analytics, at 54%, plus 1,000 to win the Super Bowl. That's tied for the shortest odds on DraftKings in the AFC with the Bills. Buffalo breaking in a new head coach, still a familiar face, Joe Brady, elevated from OC to HC, trying to knock down that playoff wall. Quarterback Josh Allen on a different feeling at Bills camp.
9: We talked about this earlier in OTAs, just the vibe, the energy. You know, it's different. It's not, I'm not saying it's better, it's worse, it's different. And, you know, as a new head coach for a team, I think that's a smart decision to make things different. You know, this isn't the same place, and you have to make it feel differently because, you know, doing the same thing, it obviously didn't work. So gotta change it up and try to find new ways to make it work.
1: Yeah, lots of changes for the Bills. New head coach, bunch of new pieces, opening a brand new stadium, and new uniforms. The Bills releasing what they are calling a gray nickel city alternate. Fans on social media seemingly not all that thrilled about the design, but Allen says it's time for the franchise to move forward in all areas.
9: New everything. We got a new stadium, a new coach. Personal life, got a lot of news in my life too, so it is different. And you know, change always, you know, change isn't always the easiest, but sometimes it's for the better. And you know, we just gotta keep moving forward and stop hating on the jerseys, guys. I don't know if you guys are hating. I don't know. I don't see anything, but they're great. I honestly, like, speaking of new, right? It's a new look. It is. I understand that. But in we gotta be new. And I think these jerseys kind of are symbolic of that. And I'm excited to wear them. I really, we had a lot of people that put in a lot of hard work for these jerseys, and it symbolizes a lot of newness, and that I am excited about.
1: Josh Allen's excited. Not sure how many other people are, but he is, so I guess that's all that counts. Bills reaching the divisional round of the playoffs again last year. Chargers fell short after an ugly wild card round loss in New England. Much healthier heading in to 2026, getting tackles Joe Alt and Rashawn Slater back. Another year for Jim Harbaugh and Justin Herbert to work together. And you know there is no one more excited about the start of training camp than Jim Harbaugh.
10: We all feel the same way. You know, you're seeing guys, you know, I know I've used the analogy before. I mean, it's like family reunion. It's like, you know, the first day of school, the, you know, like Christmas morning. You know, that's the feeling that everybody has. And we're where we're supposed to be. We're on time. You know, we're ready to roll. And, yeah, let's just go attack it.
1: Yeah, no one quite like Jim Harbaugh. The Chargers looking to take another step in 2026. Can they become a true AFC contender? Harbaugh on the excitement heading in to this season.
10: Drove in today. So many waiting to, you know, camping out to come to our first practice. I mean, it's just so awesome and so cool. And, you know, thinking back to, you know, some of our games at SoFi last year in the, you know, in December, you know, just how our fan base and what I've heard from just running to people on the street, you know, bull dog coach. Yeah. Let's bolt the heck up. Let's go. You know, it's, you know, all those things, all those emotions going into today. And, do you ever come down on Christmas morning and get the glove that you were hoping for that would be there, or the bat, or the, you know, it's that kind of feeling. So arrived and here we go. You know, I got a team that's really talented and hungry and has made a lot of investment and you know, ready to roll.
1: Christmas morning. Nobody does it like Coach Harbaugh. That is outstanding. Justin Herbert having a big week, announcing his engagement to singer Madison Beer. Did miss an OTA practice in the spring to visit her in Europe. Harbaugh said that his first thought was whether Justin would need a ride to the airport. Herbert also learning a new offense this year. Former Dolphins head coach Mike McDaniel, his new offensive coordinator. Could two coaches be any more different. In the NFC, the Packers looking for a return to the playoffs in 2026. Things looked good in the first half against the Bears in the divisional round until they didn't. Put head coach Matt LaFleur on the hot seat. He says that he's just focused on being himself.
11: Yeah, 100%. I think that you are who you are. And certainly I do take great pride in how we go about our business. And it's not just me. It's everybody. It's how we communicate to the players and then, you know, just be direct in terms of here's how we see it. And now it's on you to go. If you don't like that narrative that's been painted, it's on you to go change that.
1: LaFleur saying that he's really excited about the team that they've put together. This is a defense with a ton of talent, but it'll be minus Micah Parsons for the start of the year. ESPN's Lewis Riddick on how Green Bay will deal without their star edge rusher.
12: Look, they just don't have the kind of profile to replace him with that he kind of brings to the table. And quite honestly, when you make a move like this for a guy like this, you're banking on him being available because you just don't have another guy sitting on the shelf that has this kind of physical ability. So what's going to happen is, look, when we talk about complementary football, we talk about it being a three-phase game, the other two phases are going to really have to step up.
1: Now, Packers bowing out of the playoffs in Chicago against the Bears. Caleb Williams on the other end of that victory. Really exciting first season for Caleb with head coach Ben Johnson. Caleb talking about building on the success that they had a season ago.
13: The success part doesn't mean anything towards this year in the sense of we can go out there and we can lose every game. We can go out there and win every game, and that's up to us as a team. So the success part doesn't affect us this year. So it's being able to find ways to get better than last year, find ways to communicate better, run routes better, defensively, special teams, pin guys if we punt, all these small things that come together to be able to win games, even off the field things like us being connected better, hanging out more, being able to build that relationship, you know, that trust, you know, to be able to win games. Because those situational moments that we had last year, we may not have as many, or we may have more. And so it's being able to fight through those and be better than we were last year. And so I think it all starts back over. And so that's what we're focused on. We're focused on being better than we were. We have guys in the building. So being better, you know, from last year. So being better than we were last year.
1: Bears on that short list of NFC contenders. Are the Cowboys on that list? ESPN's Lewis Riddick sure thinks so.
12: This team will be able to score points. They will be able to stop the run. We'll see if they can rush the passer on the edges well enough to be able to really contend with the most explosive teams in the NFC, which really may fall upon a rookie. Look, Malachi Lawrence, who's their first-round pick, has to be big for them. But you know what? Rookies have come up big before. Jayshon Barham, who they drafted out of Michigan, has to be big for them. Can play off ball and can rush the passer, as he showed at Michigan. They have really, really done a nice job. A really nice job. And it's not just pie in the sky. We hope Dallas is relevant this year because they're America's team. They're the most talked about football team, the most talked about professional franchise, you know, in the United States for sure. I don't know how they rank worldwide. But this team legitimately has claims to the discussion of them being a Super Bowl contender. I know that's going to make people uncomfortable and people laugh about it, but it's true.
1: Yeah, a lot of people buying stock in the Cowboys. See if it comes to fruition. SportsCenter all night here on ESPN Radio, the ESPN app, Sirius XM Channel 80. Nick DeLucia here with you. Back to baseball. The Mets could be key at the trade deadline, but not because they're buying. They've been about as bad as the Tuesday weather in New York City that forced a Wednesday doubleheader with the Braves. In Game 1, scoreless through 5. In the 7th, one of the few guys not for sale on the Mets roster, buying an RBI.
14: Two outs, two strike pitch. Crack to right field toward the line. Fair ball, base hit for Bench. This will give the Mets the lead. Ewing is in. Lindor stops at third. The throw comes in from right. Bench with a go-ahead RBI double to right. And in the bottom of the 7th, the Mets take a 3-2 lead over Atlanta.
1: Keith Radd on 880 ESPN New York. Bench double the difference. Mets take game 1 3-2. Their third straight win It's like Lou Brown from Major League. It's called a winning streak, longest for the Mets since the end of May. Could they make it four in a row in the nightcap? Might help if you score. Zeros on the board through six. Braves needed a hit, and Matt Olson delivering the only RBI of the game. Single in the sixth. Braves win it 1-0. Mets and Braves splitting their doubleheader. The Mariners coming off their first win over the Dodgers in L.A. since 2009. Different story in game two.
15: Infield back, nobody holding, rushing, gets a head start, the 3-2 pitch, line into the left center field gap, and that is going to one hop off the wall. Rushing waved home. Relay way late. RBI double for Shohei, and the Dodgers up 4-0.
1: Call from AM 570 LA Sports. Ohtani coming through. Dodgers would wrap up a 4-2 win. Eric Lauer, 6 shutout innings with 4 strikeouts. His second outing of 6-plus shutout innings this season. The most by a Dodger pitcher this year. The Red Sox and the A's. Boston getting a big swing from Andrew Monasterio. 2-run homer in the top of the 10th inning. Red Sox would go on to win it 4-2 as their role to close out July continues. Took 10 in St. Louis. Ivan Herrera, the hero.
14: Herrera swings, and he drives that one. It goes to the gap in left center field. The ball gets down. It goes to the wall. We're tied. Walker around third. The throw to the plate. It's a Redbird winner! A Redbird winner! Light up the night in downtown St. Louis. The Cardinals came back with 3 in the 10th inning to beat the Cubs. 3-2!
1: Cardinals Radio Network, all 5 runs scored in the 10th in the game in a 3-2 final, second game in the majors this season where 5-plus runs were scored, all in extras. Herrera, the walk-off double, second career walk-off hit. Cardinals with their first win in any game when trailing by multiple runs in extra innings since Game 6, the 2011 World Series. That was the David Freese walk-off home run. The D-backs blank the Pirates 3-0, and the Giants rout the Brewers 16-3. Brewers have lost 5 of their last 6 on the road. 16 runs for the Giants, the most they have scored at home in 16 years. Up next, volume up for our Wednesday Top Sound and a little WNBA action. 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
1: All set for some Wednesday top sound. Padres second baseman Jake Cronenworth flashing some leather on 97.3 The Fan.
3: 1-1, Carey hits it on a line up the middle. Diving stop by Cronenworth behind second. Off balance throw to first is in time. What a play by Jake Cronenworth. And two down in the top of the first inning. Highway robbery at Petco Park.

0: In Miami, the Marlins going for a sweep. 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
1: 1-0. Conine drives high in the air, straightaway center. Crawford is back onto the track. He's looking up, and it's gone! Come on now, Griff. His heater rolls on, and the no-doubt shot chokes the fish in front. You can't make this stuff up, Jack.
2: Number two.
0: On the south side of Chicago, the White Sox walk off winners in extras against the Yankees on ESPN 1000.
3: The pitch to Edgar. Swing and a pop fly, shallow center field, it drops down, here comes Peters, throw to the plate late, Sox win, Edgar Carroll comes through in the 12th, 6-5 the final.
2: Number one.
0: And our top sound of the night from St. Louis, Ivan Herrera sending the Cardinals crowd home happy with a two-run double on the Cardinals radio network.
3: Herrera swings, and he drives that one. It goes to the gap in left center field. The ball gets down. It goes to the wall. We're tied. Walker around third. The throw to the plate. It's a Redbird winner! A Redbird winner! Light up the night in downtown St. Louis. The Cardinals came back with three in the 10th inning to beat the Cubs. 3-2.
0: Yeah, another great finish. So many on Wednesday across Major League Baseball. Feel like there was a comeback everywhere. Comebacks coming in the WNBA as well. The Dream and the Wings in a tight game late. Alicia Gray coming up clutch.
4: They go to Gray. Gray into the paint, hanging, gets the jumper, and it's a one-point Dream lead. Atlanta is never out of a game.
0: No, they are not. Call from the USA Network. Atlanta erasing a 15-point deficit. Angel Reese had 22. The Mercury and the Valkyries. Alyssa Thomas taking over.
1: Bonner uses the AT screen. Hayes sticking with her. Bonner down low. Thornton defending with five. Fouls. AT over the top of Thornton and let her know about it.
0: That call from the USA Network as well. Thomas finishing with 25 to lead the way. The Mercury rallying from down 13, have won three straight after a five-game losing streak. Up next, big Wednesday in baseball and training camps underway across the NFL. A couple of players in need of new contracts. 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
11: 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Nick DeLuca here with you. End of July, so much to get to. Training camps underway in the NFL, college football coming up, WNBA, and a really important stretch in Major League Baseball. The trade deadline a few days away. Teams trying to position themselves to make moves. Potential for some big names to get moved doesn't get much bigger than Tarek Skubal. Back-to-back Cy Young winner in the AL, having another great season. But the Tigers are in trouble. Detroit trying to make a last push to potentially hang on to their ace, but had dropped 3 of 4. Entering Wednesday, Skubal on the mound in Detroit for what could be the final time against the Orioles. Top of the first, settling in and reaching 1K in case.
12: 3-2, swing and a miss. Got him with a changeup. And that speaks to the quality of that pitch, Bobby. That's a guy who does not chase, and he chased.
13: That was a filthy pitch down below the zone, right at the bottom rail.
12: 1,000 strikeouts for Tarek Skubal, sitting on 999 coming in. He didn't waste any time. Crowd on their feet here at Comerica Park. Tarek takes the cap off, acknowledges the crowd. Listen to this crowd at Comerica.
11: Yeah, Skubal needed just 153 games to reach 1,000 strikeouts, second fewest all-time by a lefty, trailing only Randy Johnson. Got plenty of run support. Tigers jumping out to a 7-0 lead after 7. Javi Baez driving in a couple. Skubal working into the 7th and getting a special send-off.
12: The 2-0. Swinging a line drive. Base hit into center field. Fielded by Baez, who get the ball in quickly to McGonigal, and that will be the end of the day for Tarek Skubal. Line drive single, Henderson scores, and you are going to hear a huge ovation, 34,000 plus on their feet here at Comerica Park. Scooble leaves him out. Listen to this crowd.
14: 97-1, the ticket on the call. Scooble going 6 1/3, 3 earned, 6 Ks in his potential farewell start. Left with the big lead, but if you're familiar with anything about the 2026 Tigers, it would be that they have trouble holding leads. Orioles would score 5 in the 7th, more in the 8th to tie it up. And off to extras, scoreless in the 10th to a piece in the 11th, in the 12th. Colton Cowser delivered the dagger in Detroit.
13: Cowser brandishing the bat, waggles it a bit. The pitch, loop past the mound, is going to dribble it, a center, a base hit. His first RBI in 24 games. It's 10-9. A two-strike hit off a lefty. How about that?
14: WBAL Cowser base hit, the game winner. Orioles rally from down 7-0 to win 10-9. Baltimore picks up their first win after trailing by 7-plus in a game since June 30th of 2009. They had lost 310 consecutive games when losing by 7-plus. And how about this for the Tigers? Their first loss when leading by 7-plus in the 7th inning or later, since 1923, they had won 717 consecutive games in that scenario. It's their 18th loss of the season when leading in the 7th inning or later. They fall to 51-58. Devastating loss for Detroit. Now the focus shifting to Scooble's future. First, what could have been his last Tiger outing? Tigers manager A.J. Hinch says, well, he pitched like an ace.
15: So I thought Tarik had, you know, he had to pitch with a lot on his plate. That's very obvious. And I thought he was okay. You know, I thought, you know, I've seen him grind through a few, you know, delivery things and trying to execute. They put some good swings on the ball. But he, I mean, he was sensational with the results. I mean, you get into the seventh inning. You know, I went out there to let him know it was his last hitter. We wanted Tavares right-handed. He had just given up, you know, the base runner, and you know, I just wanted him to know that this was it. You know, he didn't have to manage the inning trying to, you know, dance around anything, and he fell behind, and the 2-0 fastball and gives up the hit, and then he was done.
14: Yeah, story of the season for the Tigers. Good start, but could not close it out. Scooble on a potential final time on the mound in the Motor City.
7: You know, in the moment, I want to live in the moment. You know, there's a lot of stuff going on around me that I have no control in. So, you know, I try to be pretty present all the time, you know, and when the fans get on their feet like that and give you a pretty good ovation, it's special. It'll never not be special, and it's something I've always appreciated. And hopefully they feel the same way. You know, I've given, you know, hopefully they feel like I've given everything to the team, to the city, and because I truly have. So, yeah, those are always special, and I'll never forget those for sure.
14: As for what the industry is saying, ESPN's Buster Olney, will the Tigers actually trade Scooble?
16: Man, does he look ridiculous today. As good as he looks, he's come back from that elbow surgery, no walks, 5 strikeouts. And I got a text as he walked back to pitch the first inning from an executive involved in conversations about him. And what he said was the Tigers are prepared to trade him if they decide to pivot to be sellers. And you know this. All the other teams who are looking for starting pitchers are waiting for this to be decided. Cubs, Phillies, Braves, Brewers, Rays, and yes, maybe the Dodgers, who, of course, you know, they are hell-bent on going back-to-back-to-back-to-back. Tarik Skubal is the guy who's holding up the trade market right now. At some point, you would assume in the next 24 hours, the Tigers will start diving into conversations with other clubs if they decide to trade him. They started the day 6 games under 500.
14: Now, Buster on SportsCenter, how about Skubal and the Dodgers rotation? That would be pretty ridiculous. Yankees and White Sox both expected to be buyers. Yankees hoping to add to the bullpen, maybe a bat. More than anything else, trying to get healthy, still without Aaron Judge, Giancarlo Stanton, Cody Bellinger. They do have a couple top prospects that could be trade pieces. One of them in the big leagues right now, Spencer Jones, getting his chance and making the most of it.
17: High fly ball. Deep left. Antonacci back. Track. Wall. See ya. Another home run for Jones against Morton. A three-run shot the other way. And the Yankees lead 4-0.
14: Call from Prime Video. 4 spot for the Yankees in the first. White Sox would rally. Munetaka Murakami leaving the yard again to tie it in the 8th inning. Off to extras in the 12th. Edgar Carroll figured the night was long enough.
18: The pitch to Edgar. Swing and a pop fly. Shallow center field. It drops down. Here comes Peters. Throw to the plate late. Sox win. Edgar Carroll comes through in the 12th. 6-5 the final.
14: ESPN 1000 on the call. White Sox with their 8th walk-off win this season. That is the second most in the majors. Two more teams that could add at the deadline, the Marlins and the Phillies. Phillies fought their way back into the NL playoff race after that brutal start. Marlins looked like they were in position to push for the playoffs and lost a franchise record 12 in a row. Had a chance to go for the sweep on Wednesday afternoon. Fell into a 6-0 hole, but chipped away. 3 in the 5th. 3 more in the 7th to tie it up. Then in the 8th, Griffin Conine off the bench and out of the ballpark.
19: 1-0. Conine drives high in the air, straight away center. Crawford is back onto the track. He's looking up and it's gone. Come on now, Griff. His heater rolls on and the no-doubt shot jolts the fish in front. You can't make this stuff.
14: 104.3 WQAM, Conine's first career go-ahead homer in the 8th inning or later. That was the difference. Marlins complete the comeback and the sweep, 8-6. The final. Phillies lose their 4th straight series, second longest active streak in the majors. Star first baseman Bryce Harper is saying after Tuesday's loss, he thinks they might need some help at the deadline. Manager Don Mattingly weighing in.
20: I sense Bryce thinking about it. I don't really sense anybody else thinking about it, honestly. And you've been through this. Guys want to be GMs, what you need, without a real understanding of where the organization is, exactly what worst thing goes, not only this year, but moving forward. So, again, players like being GMs and making calls and spending other people's money. So, I just let it go at that. I mean, Dave's been doing this a while. He's never really backed away from trying to get guys. We're trying to get better. You know, we're going to try to get better at deadline, so leave it at that.
14: Yeah, it doesn't sound like those comments went over particularly well. Dave Dombrowski, no stranger to thinking big. Does Harper get his wish? Time will tell.
21: Baker Mayfield reported at Bucks camp, doesn't have the new deal he wants.
22: Baker's not happy, like Vita Vea, but Baker right now is going to bet on himself.
23: These are two big names to pay attention to just because I think that they're a contender in the NFC if they stay healthy.
14: SportsCenter All Night here on ESPN Radio. Nick DeLucchi here with you. Training camps underway in the NFL. Brings all the excitement of a new season and plenty of drama along with it. Couple quarterbacks looking for contracts heading into 2026. Some top running backs in that group as well. The Buccaneers answering contract questions on both sides of the ball. Had their streak of 4 straight division titles snapped last season after going 2-7 down the stretch. Now trying to figure out futures for Vita Vea after a trade request and Baker Mayfield entering the final year of his contract. Mayfield reporting to camp despite not having a new deal in place, said he would negotiate once camp started. Bucks head coach Todd Bowles leaving all that stuff to agents and the front office.
24: That is a Jason question right now. You just said everything that Baker was going to do. We're not going to make this training camp about Baker from a team standpoint. If something happens, great, but we're getting ready for the season and play it out. He's expecting to have a great season from himself. He loved the guys that he's around and building it from that, and that's all we're going to go with right now.
14: Bucks plus 164 to win the division, best odds in the NFC South on DraftKings, but dealing with lots of noise right now. Bowles on the team keeping their focus where it needs to be.
24: Well, there's players every year, you're going to have them. These happen to be two of our biggest players. You know, we haven't had two of our biggest in a while, but we've had players every year. It just haven't been of that magnitude, but it's always about football. There's always going to be distractions, just like there are in game day. There are going to be sudden changes. There are going to be sudden changes on the field, but we have a very professional and mature group with a lot of leadership there, starting with Baker. So he makes sure that's separate, and he makes sure the teams know that's separate. And like I said, we're not going to make this training camp about what he signed or what he didn't sign or being his contract year. We're just going to play ball.
14: Bucks not the only ones dealing with contract questions. The Texans coming off another divisional round exit, trying to figure out C.J. Stroud's future. Fantastic rookie season. Hasn't really been the same since, but the team committed to him moving forward. General manager Nick Caserio with the latest on Stroud's contract negotiations.
0: Yeah, he had a really good offseason. It's probably the best offseason he's had since he's been here. He's had a good attitude. He's been consistent. He's got the right mindset. I'd say we've definitely had productive conversations over the course of the spring. So, I mean, there's a possibility that something could come to fruition. So we'll work through it and, you know, see what happens.
14: That's the team side. How about the player, Stroud, just focusing on football?
1: I've learned you got to keep the main thing, and, you know, just focus on one day at a time, one play, and the football is what's got me to even having the conversation to be able to get a second contract. So I got to focus on football.
14: If you're starting up a fantasy football draft anytime soon, might want to listen up. Would think that Bijan Robinson and Jahmyr Gibbs are pretty high on everyone's boards heading into the season. Just have to get them on the field. ESPN's Adam Schefter on the latest with contract negotiations for Gibbs with the Lions and Bijan with the Falcons.
2: It should surprise nobody. Both running backs have so much at stake, and both are poised to reset the market and become the highest paid running backs in NFL history. It doesn't make sense for them from a financial standpoint to step onto a field to risk injury while their contracts still are not done. Now, both running backs, Gibbs and Robinson, have had conversations at various points during the offseason. And I think the feeling around the league continues to be that there will be deals that get done at some point this summer for both backs, Robinson and Gibbs. But as long as those deals are not done, it appears as if the running backs have decided that they cannot afford to be on the practice field risking any sort of injury.
14: Yeah, Bijan finishing last season with 2,298 scrimmage yards, the most in the NFL. Gibbs second in the NFL in touchdowns with 18 last season. Lions looking to get back to the playoffs. Head coach Dan Campbell on the urgency to get a Gibbs deal done.
3: Of course, we, you know, you guys know how we feel about Gibbs and all of our guys, Laporta, Brandt, all, you know. And so we'll take this as it comes. This is, you know, This will kind of continue. It'll come as it comes. I think that's the best way to say it. And so, you know, this is both sides working through something and we'll take it as it comes, but that's where it is.
14: Yeah, two major storylines to pay attention to. Two of the best backs in the business. Coming up, college football around the corner. Can the Big Ten continue to dominate? And LeBron's a Sixer. Let it sink in. 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
5: 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Traffic.
26: The 401 East Express of the 400, stalled vehicle blocking the right lane as we're looking at overnight construction. 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
1: 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We are around a month away from the kickoff of college football season. No one has been better than the Big Ten over the last few years. The conference taking home a third straight national title last season when Indiana wore the crown. Ohio State winning in 2024. Michigan the champs in 2023. Day two of Media Days in Chicago on Wednesday featuring a couple heavy hitters, including the world famous Buckeyes and the Oregon Ducks, who have been knocking on that championship door over the last few years. You could say the Ducks are in a row for Oregon entering 2026. They are 26-3 over the last two seasons. Dante Moore back as a Heisman favorite. Head coach Dan Lanning on Moore's decision to return.
2: Yeah, I just think it speaks volumes about his maturity level. And you talk about legacy and what you want to create and what's left. And I think, you know, he recognizes the one thing you can't buy back is time, and he has some time that he still had an opportunity to experience some stuff here in college and grow as a player and a person, and he wanted to take advantage of it. And he put that value over, you know, a paycheck or whatever else might be out there.
1: Yeah, Moore had a chance to be a top pick in the NFL draft instead, coming back to school, was up and down at times last year, started strong, 14 touchdown passes through September, finished with 250-plus passing yards and five of his last six. Lanning on where he's seen Moore add more to his game.
2: Yeah, I think there's a comfortability. Just, you know, there's always unknowns walking into each season, but he knows a little bit what to expect. And I think there's a comfort level. There's a leadership that's really taken a step up. Whatever he says, the team follows. And last year, I think everybody's figuring it out. Like, what's it going to look like? And I think there's a lot of confidence walking into this moment, this season. What's it look like because of what Dante's done in the past?
1: Lanning here on ESPN Radio with our Ian Fitzsimmons. He is 48-8 in four seasons at Oregon, tied with Ryan Day for the third best record among active FBS coaches in that span. As for the Buckeyes, a little more turnover entering this season. Felt like every first round pick was from Ohio State back in April. The Buckeyes falling short in last season's CFP. Day on his takeaways from a season ago.
3: Well, you take a lot of things. Every year you look at the things that have gone well, and then you look at the things that came up short. And I think when you're chasing small margins like we are, you have to identify the things that need to get fixed and fix them. The easy thing to do is do nothing or overreact. Where the real work is really identifying what needs to get fixed and then make that change. And so I won't get into all of those things, but yeah, there's a lot of things that needed to get addressed and will continue to get addressed. And sometimes you don't know if those decisions were right until you get all the way to the end of the season. I think this year, based on the way our schedule looks and the way it's laid out, you know, we're going to get some early feedback in these games, and we're going to have to play well down the stretch.
1: Yeah, they will get early feedback. Ohio State losing lots of defensive experience, but return some offensive firepower. Julian Sayin, a Heisman finalist last year. Day on where he's seen Sayin grow in his game.
4: Probably confidence. And just looking at somebody, I would assume, like, you know, when someone goes to war for the first time, when they come back from war, they got a different look in their eye. I think it's the same thing when you're a quarterback. You know, when you've gone through and your first start ever was home against Texas, and you win that game, and then, you know, you go through the regular season, and then you play your first snow game ever as a Cali kid, and snowing sideways, and you win the rivalry game. You know, you have those successes, but then you also lose two games at the end of the season. You know, there's scars there, there's successes there, there's experiences there, and then you kind of have the offseason to process it all. I think he's changed his body. I think he's got a good look in his eye. I think he's really confident right now.
1: Yeah, Sayin was dialed in as a deep ball thrower a season ago at Ohio State. Doesn't hurt having the best receiver in the country at your disposal as well. That's what Jeremiah Smith brings on the outside.
5: LeBron James is signing with the Philadelphia 76ers.
6: Whoa!
5: On a two-year deal.
6: I think this right here puts the Philadelphia 76ers right there with the New York Knicks as the favorites in the Eastern Conference.
1: Yeah, speaking of Ohio, dust settling after LeBron James made his decision. LeBron going to Philly, choosing the Sixers over Miami, Cleveland, and the Warriors. Didn't work out for Draymond Green as a recruiter. Gives his thoughts.
7: If you go back to Cleveland, even if you go back to Cleveland and win a championship, it's not going to be as good as 2016. If you go to Miami and win a championship, it's not going to be as good as 2012, 2013. Those two places kind of got eliminated just because. You look at Golden State, and I ultimately don't think Brown was ever able to get over the history. And I understand it. I get it. What we all ultimately always knew is, like, that's the hurdle to get over.
1: Yeah. Lot to get over, but LeBron a Sixer, Draymond re-signing with the Warriors. Up next, half-hour headlines, latest from training camps in the NFL, and the race for the deadline in baseball continues. 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And I'm telling you right now why Jalen Hurts will be the MVP. It's Unsportsmanlike, 6 a.m. Eastern, right here on ESPN Radio, ESPN2, and ESPNU.
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9: The 401 East Express of the 400, stalled vehicle blocking the right lane as we're looking at overnight construction. 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
1: Derek Skubal takes the mound in the Motor City for what could be the final time. The Tigers lose another late lead and another game. The White Sox rally to walk off the Yankees. Latest from Big Ten media days. Baker Mayfield and C.J. Stroud still looking for contracts. So are Jahmyr Gibbs and Bijan Robinson.
2: Obviously, we're off to the races with Lamar moving forward. If things don't go well, Ravens will draft a quarterback in round one.
3: I think he wants to see the direction of where this team is going.
4: It hasn't been the Ravens. The Ravens have wanted to sign him. It's more him than them.
1: Oh, yeah, and add Lamar Jackson to that list, looking for a new contract, two-time MVP. List of offseason question marks grows in the NFL. Think about so much new, especially in the AFC heading into this season. Mike Tomlin and John Harbaugh, head coaches in Pittsburgh and Baltimore for almost two decades. Sean McDermott spending nearly 10 years in Buffalo. All three out. Expectations pretty well the same for those franchises. Ravens looking for a bounce back season. They went 8-9 a year ago, struggling down the stretch in a season that ultimately cost their coach his job. Lamar Jackson working around injury, not exactly in his MVP form. ESPN's Andrew Hawkins on what to expect from Lamar this year.
5: I'm hoping to see a healthy Lamar, because I do think it's that simple for the Baltimore Ravens. If Lamar stays healthy, they're in contention. And if he plays 16 to 17 games, he's an MVP candidate. Now, how do you do that? Declan Doyle, what is your protection plan for Lamar? Last year, they spent the least amount on offensive line, and they got what they paid for, 45 sacks for him. When Lamar wasn't hurt last year, before he hurt his hamstring, he was on pace to have the same season he had the year before, which was the most efficient passing season that we've seen in modern football. But it comes down strictly to that. If he is healthy, this offense can go. What is your plan to do so? What is your plan to showcase Zay Flowers as a number one? There's no Isaiah Likely in this lineup anymore. How do you maintain your running game that we've seen so far from Derrick Henry? We know he's old. Can he continue to defy the odds of physics and be that power runner? And what is your plan around that? It comes down to that for Lamar Jackson and his offense.
1: Yeah, Jesse Minter taking over as the team's new head coach. Declan Doyle, the new play caller after spending a year with Ben Johnson in Chicago. ESPN's Dominique Foxworth on his expectations for a new look Raven offense.
6: I don't imagine there's going to be a ton of design runs that are called throughout the course of the season. Of course, much like Josh Allen, when you get down to the most important games, they'll put those things in because they really threaten defenses. But Lamar is good enough, and this offense they suspect will be good enough running the ball. Again, this is like a Bears-style system, a Ben Johnson-looking system. They want to be able to run the hell out of the ball without requiring their quarterback to do so. And Lamar, I think, is good enough to pass the ball from the pocket. He's always wanted to do that, and he's always done that well. I don't see him as like an aggressive scrambler unless the opportunity is there. When he has to, he will, but it's not going to be a core part of the game.
1: As for the two-time MVP himself, still trying to get to that Super Bowl, Lamar on the urgency to reach the big game.
7: Absolutely. It does. Each and every year I'm getting older, not younger, so of course, you know, it increases, but it starts now. Like I said, on the lounge. It starts now. Training camp.
1: Yeah, it feels like there's a bunch of that going around in the AFC. Let's go back to the contract talks. Lamar addressing that situation.
7: Yeah, man, I'm going to keep it the same way I've been keeping it. You know, not here. You know, it's private between me and the gym. Yes, sir.
8: Hey, Lamar. Did you notice Patrick's new deal? That obviously, there's some other guys that will have a deal probably next year.
7: To be honest, I really haven't been paying attention to anything on social media except the 69 thing, the ratings, whatever it is. But I seen that, you know, people were tagging me in that, so that's why I was able to see that. But I really don't be following anything like that.
8: What are your thoughts on the 69
7: ranking? It is what it is. You know, I play football. I don't care about rankings.
1: Lamar addressing his NFL top 100 ranking sliding after an injury-plagued 2025 season. The Ravens are the favorites to win the AFC North, according to ESPN analytics, at 54%, plus 1,000 to win the Super Bowl. That's tied for the shortest odds on DraftKings in the AFC with the Bills. Buffalo breaking in a new head coach, still a familiar face, Joe Brady, elevated from OC to HC, trying to knock down that playoff wall. Quarterback Josh Allen on a different feeling at Bills camp.
9: We talked about this earlier in OTAs, just the vibe, the energy. You know, it's different. It's not, I'm not saying it's better, it's worse, it's different. And, you know, as a new head coach for a team, I think that's a smart decision to make things different. You know, this isn't the same place, and you have to make it feel differently because, you know, doing the same thing, it obviously didn't work. So gotta change it up and try to find new ways to make it work.
1: Yeah, lots of changes for the Bills. New head coach, bunch of new pieces, opening a brand new stadium, and new uniforms. The Bills releasing what they are calling a gray Nickel City alternate. Fans on social media seemingly not all that thrilled about the design, but Allen says it's time for the franchise to move forward in all areas.
9: New everything. We got a new stadium, a new coach. Personal life, got a lot of news in my life too, so it is different. And you know, change always, you know, change isn't always the easiest, but sometimes it's for the better. And you know, we just gotta keep moving forward and stop hating on the jerseys, guys. I don't know if you guys are hating. I don't know. I don't see anything, but they're great. I honestly, like, speaking of new, right? It's a new look. It is. I understand that. But we gotta be new. And I think these jerseys kind of are symbolic of that. And I'm excited to wear them. I really, we had a lot of people that put in a lot of hard work for these jerseys, and it symbolizes a lot of newness, and that I am excited about.
1: Josh Allen's excited. Not sure how many other people are, but he is, so I guess that's all that counts. Bills reaching the divisional round at the playoffs again last year. Chargers fell short after an ugly wild card round loss in New England. Much healthier heading in to 2026, getting tackles Joe Alt and Rashawn Slater back. Another year for Jim Harbaugh and Justin Herbert to work together. And you know there is no one more excited about the start of training camp than Jim Harbaugh.
10: We all feel the same way. You know, you're seeing guys, you know, I know I've used the analogy before. I mean, it's like family reunion. It's like, you know, the first day of school, the, you know, like Christmas morning. You know, that's the feeling that everybody has. And, we're where we're supposed to be. We're on time. You know, we're ready to roll. And, yeah, let's just go attack it.
1: Yeah, no one quite like Jim Harbaugh. The Chargers looking to take another step in 2026. Can they become a true AFC contender? Harbaugh on the excitement heading in to this season.
10: Drove in today. So many waiting to, you know, camping out to come to our first practice. I mean, that's just so awesome and so cool. And, you know, thinking back to, you know, some of our games at SoFi last year in the, you know, in December, you know, just how our fan base and what I've heard from just running to people on the street, you know, Bulldog coach. Yeah. That's both the heck up. Let's go. You know, it's you know, all those things, all those emotions going into today. And, do you ever come down on Christmas morning and get the glove that you were hoping for that would be there, or the bat, or the, you know, it's that kind of feeling. So arrived and here we go. You know, I got a team that's really talented and, hungry and, has made a lot of investment and, you know, ready to roll.
1: Christmas morning. Nobody does it like Coach Harbaugh. That is outstanding. Justin Herbert having a big week, announcing his engagement to singer Madison Beer. Did miss an OTA practice in the spring to visit her in Europe. Harbaugh said that his first thought was whether Justin would need a ride to the airport. Herbert also learning a new offense this year. Former Dolphins head coach Mike McDaniel, his new offensive coordinator. Could two coaches be any more different. In the NFC, the Packers looking for a return to the playoffs in 2026. Things looked good in the first half against the Bears in the divisional round until they didn't. Put head coach Matt LaFleur on the hot seat. He says that he's just focused on being himself.
11: Yeah, 100%. I think that you are who you are. And certainly I do take great pride in how we go about our business. And it's not just me. It's everybody. It's how we communicate to the players and then, you know, just be direct in terms of here's how we see it. And now it's on you to go. If you don't like that narrative that's been painted, it's on you to go change that.
1: LaFleur saying that he's really excited about the team that they've put together. This is a defense with a ton of talent, but it'll be minus Micah Parsons for the start of the year. ESPN's Lewis Riddick on how Green Bay will deal without their star edge rusher.
12: Look, they just don't have the kind of profile to replace him with that he kind of brings to the table. And quite honestly, when you make a move like this for a guy like this, you're banking on him being available because you just don't have another guy sitting on the shelf that has this kind of physical ability. So what's going to happen is, look, when we talk about complementary football, we talk about it being a three-phase game, the other two phases are going to really have to step up.
1: Now, Packers bowing out of the playoffs in Chicago against the Bears. Caleb Williams on the other end of that victory. Really exciting first season for Caleb with head coach Ben Johnson. Caleb talking about building on the success that they had a season ago.
13: The success part doesn't mean anything towards this year in the sense of we can go out there and we can lose every game. We can go out there and win every game, and that's up to us as a team. So the success part doesn't affect us this year. So it's being able to find ways to get better than last year, find ways to communicate better, run routes better, defensively, special teams, pin guys if we punt, all these small things that come together to be able to win games, even off the field things like us being connected better, hanging out more, being able to build that relationship, you know, that trust, you know, to be able to win games. Because those situational moments that we had last year, we may not have as many or we may have more. And so it's being able to fight through those and be better than we were last year. And so I think it all starts back over. And so that's what we're focused on. We're focused on being better than we were. We have guys in the building. So being better, you know, from last year. So being better than we were last year.
1: Bears on that short list of NFC contenders. Are the Cowboys on that list? ESPN's Lewis Riddick sure thinks so.
12: This team will be able to score points. They will be able to stop the run. We'll see if they can rush the passer on the edges well enough to be able to really contend with the most explosive teams in the NFC, which really may fall upon a rookie. Look, Malachi Lawrence, who's their first-round pick, has to be big for them. But you know what? Rookies have come up big before. Jayshon Barham, who they drafted out of Michigan, has to be big for them. Can play off ball and can rush the passer, as he showed at Michigan. They have really, really done a nice job. A really nice job. And it's not just pie in the sky. We hope Dallas is relevant this year because they're America's team. They're the most talked about football team, the most talked about professional franchise, you know, in the United States for sure. I don't know how they rank worldwide. But this team legitimately has claims to the discussion of them being a Super Bowl contender. I know that's going to make people uncomfortable and people laugh about it, but it's true.
1: Yeah, a lot of people buying stock in the Cowboys. See if it comes to fruition. SportsCenter All Night here on ESPN Radio, the ESPN app, Sirius XM Channel 80. Nick DeLucia here with you. Back to baseball. The Mets could be key at the trade deadline, but not because they're buying. They've been about as bad as the Tuesday weather in New York City that forced a Wednesday doubleheader with the Braves. In Game 1, scoreless through 5. In the 7th, one of the few guys not for sale on the Mets roster, buying an RBI.
14: Two outs, two-strike pitch. Crack to right field toward the line. Fair ball, base hit for Bench. This will give the Mets the lead. Ewing is in. Lindor stops at third. The throw comes in from right. Bench with a go-ahead RBI double to right. And in the bottom of the 7th, the Mets take a 3-2 lead over Atlanta.
1: Keith Radd on 880 ESPN New York. Benj doubled the difference. Mets take game 1 3-2. Their third straight win It's like Lou Brown from Major League. It's called a winning streak, longest for the Mets since the end of May. Could they make it four in a row in the nightcap? Might help if you score. Zeros on the board through six. Braves needed a hit, and Matt Olson delivering the only RBI of the game. Single in the sixth. Braves win it 1-0. Mets and Braves splitting their doubleheader. The Mariners coming off their first win over the Dodgers in L.A. since 2009. Different story in game two.
15: Infield back, nobody holding, rushing, gets a head start, the 3-2 pitch, lined into the left center field gap, and that is going to one hop off the wall. Rushing waved home. Relay way late. RBI double for Shohei, and the Dodgers up 4-0.
1: Call from AM 570 LA Sports. Ohtani coming through. Dodgers would wrap up a 4-2 win. Eric Lauer, six shutout innings with four strikeouts. His second outing of six-plus shutout innings this season. The most by a Dodger pitcher this year. The Red Sox and the A's. Boston getting a big swing from Andrew Monasterio. Two-run homer in the top of the 10th inning. Red Sox would go on to win it 4-2 as their role to close out July continues. Took 10 in St. Louis. Ivan Herrera, the hero.
14: Herrera swings, and he drives that one. It goes to the gap in left center field. The ball gets down. It goes to the wall. We're tied. Walker around third. The throw to the plate. It's a Redbird winner! A Redbird winner! Light up the night in downtown St. Louis. The Cardinals came back with three in the 10th inning to beat the Cubs. 3-2!
1: Cardinals Radio Network, all five runs scored in the 10th in the game in a 3-2 final. Second game in the majors this season where five-plus runs were scored, all in extras. Herrera, the walk-off double, second career walk-off hit. Cardinals with their first win in any game when trailing by multiple runs in extra innings since Game 6, the 2011 World Series. That was the David Freese walk-off home run. The D-backs blank the Pirates 3-0, and the Giants rout the Brewers 16-3. Brewers have lost five of their last six on the road. 16 runs for the Giants, the most they have scored at home in 16 years. Up next, volume up for our Wednesday Top Sound and a little WNBA action. 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
16: There's been a lot of smoke about Joe Burrow maybe not wanting to be there moving forward. The pressure's on. This is the year. It really matters.
0: 42 days until kickoff. 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
17: 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Traffic.
18: The 400 northbound ramp to the East 401. We had a crash overnight. Looks like that is still ongoing, and the ramp is closed in the southbound 400 ramp to the East 401. Two left lanes are blocked. We're seeing delays on the 410 northbound past Sandwood. It's out of our camera range. 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
0: Number five.
1: All set for some Wednesday top sound. Padres second baseman Jake Cronenworth flashing some leather on 97.3 The Fan.
3: 1-1, Carey hits it on a line up the middle. Diving stop by Cronenworth behind second. Off balance throw to first is in time. What a play by Jake Cronenworth. And two down in the top of the first inning. Highway robbery at Petco Park. That is as good of a defensive play up the middle as you will see.
0: Number four.
1: In the Motor City, what could be his last start in a Tigers uniform, Tarek Skubal reaches 1K with another K on 97.1 The Ticket.
3: 3-2, swing and a miss. Got him with a changeup. Speaks to the quality of that pitch, Bobby. That's a guy who does not chase, and he chased.
4: That was a filthy pitch down below the zone, right at the bottom rail.
3: 1,000 strikeouts for Tarek Skubal, sitting on 999 coming in. He didn't waste any time. Crowd on their feet here at Comerica.

0: swing and a pop fly, shallow center field. It drops down. Here comes Peters. Throw to the plate late. Sox win. Edgar Carroll comes through in the 12th. 6-5 the final.
1: Number one.
2: And our top sound of the night from St. Louis, Ivan Herrera is sending the Cardinals crowd home happy with a two-run double on the Cardinals radio network.
0: Herrera swings and he drives that one. It goes to the gap in left center field. The ball gets down. It goes to the wall. We're tied. Walker around third. The throw to the plate. It's a Red Bird winner! A Red Bird winner! Light up the night in downtown St. Louis. The Cardinals came back with three in the 10th inning to beat the Cubs 3-2.
2: Yeah, another great finish. So many on Wednesday across Major League Baseball feel like there was a comeback everywhere. Comebacks coming in the WNBA as well. The Dream and the Wings in a tight game late. Alicia Gray coming up clutch.
3: They go to Gray. Gray into the paint, hanging, gets the jumper, and it's a one-point Dream lead. Atlanta is never out of a game.
2: No, they are not. Call from the USA Network. Atlanta erasing a 15-point deficit. Angel Reese had 22. The Mercury and the Valkyries. Alyssa Thomas taking over.
4: Bonner uses the AT screen. Hayes sticking with her. Bonner down low. Thornton defending with five. Fouls. AT over the top of Thornton and let her know about it.
2: That call from the USA Network as well. Thomas finishing with 25 to lead the way. The Mercury rallying from down 13 have won three straight after a five-game losing streak. That's a wrap for us here on SportsCenter All Night. Thanks for hanging with us. 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
5: 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Aaron Rodgers says this season is his last. 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
6: 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Traffic.
7: The 400 northbound ramp to the east 401 closed for a crash. You look southbound, the ramp to the east 401, they have the two left lanes blocked as they continue the cleanup, and delays now start from Finch already this morning. Overnight construction continues. 401 East Express to Victoria Park right lane and the Collectors Vic Park, the two left lanes there still blocked. 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

0: Good morning, everyone. It is a Step Brothers edition of First Up. I'm Matthew Gossett for Aaron Krolnick. That guy over there, he's making some homemade beef jerky. And I got to tell you, from his, I was going to do the whole ball fro to the chest pubes, but I'm not going to do that. This is a family show. That's Carlo Colaiacomo. How you doing, my stepbrother?
1: What's up, my man? Just quick question for you, man. Are you doing this show from a sauna? Like, what's the deal?
0: Okay, we'll peel back the curtain, because you could go sauna. You could go, I'm in the witness relocation program, and I'm in some...
1: witness protection.
0: Yeah, because I'm in the woods. Okay. I'm in a, I'm at my girlfriend's cottage. It's on Whitestone Lake. It's like half an hour east of Parry Sound. And when I do the morning show, cause, you know, their cottage, it's a good size, but my voice is loud.
1: Yeah. You don't want to wake anybody up. I get it.
0: True story. I've done the morning show before, like before this bunkie was built, from inside their cottage, and I would turn the chair around so I was facing a corner in the living room as far away as I could, and people commented. I saw these texts. Why is Kaz whispering? What's going on with him? Like, I remember doing the show with you with the opening segment. I'm like, this is like a year or so ago. Yeah, the Blue Jays are in a really good place. Like, I was whispering. So I'm in a bunkie. I'm overlooking a lake. And also, Keith Bauer's cottage is literally across the street from where I could walk there in under and hit his door during a commercial break and be back in time.
1: No way.
0: Small world. Small world.
1: Very small world. And it's very, like, so small that me and AK still haven't been to your place.
0: I know. That's AK's coming here later. No, I'm kidding. I'm kidding.
1: nice stepbrother you are. Not even an invite. It must be lost in the mail or something.
0: What was the last time you mailed something? What was the last time you took an envelope, put a stamp on the envelope, wrote an address on the envelope, put some content in the envelope, and mailed it?
1: I would have to say probably a year or two ago, where I'd have to mail stuff to Germany.
0: Yeah.
1: But that was probably the last time I've ever done something like that. And now it's like email, or like, I'll give it to you when I see you, or, you know, a transfer, whatever it is. But, that was the last time. And I was actually, it's good thing you bring that up, because, some of the, pension stuff that I'm involved with in Germany, because I played there.
0: Right.
1: I have to do like a life certificate every year to show proof of life.
0: What?
1: Yeah.
0: What is your proof of life?
1: It's a form that they send you through mail.
0: Yeah.
1: You put your name and stuff, you sign your picture, you have to get it, stamped by a lawyer, and you have to send it back, and you have to send it back by mail. And I'm like, there's no confirmation on their end that's sent back to me that they received it. And I've always been like, can I just not like email it to you or fax it to you? Like, what world do we live in where you have to receive a mail copy of it?
0: All they need to do is, like, this could be way easier. By the way, there's something quaint. There is something quaint about having to put something in the mail. It feels old-timey. But here, message to Germany. Hey, Germany, Matthew here. All you got to do is stream at tsn1050.ca, get the TSN app, subscribe, rate, and review our podcast. If you do that, you'll hear Carlo. You know he's alive.
1: That's true.
0: He's gonna be complaining about Vlad or Kawhi you know, talking about how
1: well,
0: rich
1: no complaining about Vlad anymore, because this Blue Jays team looked pretty good without him yesterday.
0: They did. We'll get to that, but there's one thing we need to address. It's the summer. By the way, it's Arnold Schwarzenegger's birthday today.
1: Hey now.
0: Do not think I haven't put together his 10-year run, which is maybe the best 10-year run of any action star. We'll get to that.
1: Okay.
0: But yes.
1: Here's the question of the day.
0: Okay.
1: Best there, Arnold Schwarzenegger movie.
0: Mm-hmm. Don't think we're not doing that. We've already canceled Frankie Corrado. We've canceled some guests. We don't have time in this show today for sports, because that's a big one. I mean, we got some Predator. We got some Terminator. Terminator 2.
1: Terminator, for sure.
0: But I have a little thing I need to complain about from yesterday's edition of
1: Friends. Oh, that's right. You did tease me yesterday by saying, cancel the guests because I want to call you out for one of the most ridiculous things you heard me say on the air yesterday.
0: It's about wrestling, but.
1: Okay, here we go.
0: No, it's not what you think. Okay. If you want to argue the athletic thing about the wrestler versus the boxer, we can have that conversation, but you and AK have had it. And then you had it with Dave Feschuk. And in the middle of it all, I was actually doing some weed whacking. I know it seems crazy. I was doing manual labor. My fingers are
1: in your shorts?
0: In my shorts, yes. I was weed whacking. I was doing a bunch of stuff. Anyway, you said the greatest wrestling finishing move, is the Hulk Hogan leg drop. The Hulk Hogan leg drop is one of the easiest, most unimpressive athletic things in the history of the WWF, the WWE, the WNBA, the WCW, everything with W. It's a lazy move, Carlo. How dare you besmirch Randy Macho Man Savage or the Pile Driver or Rowdy Roddy Piper putting his sleeper hold on someone. Shame on you, sir.
1: Well, I'm surprised, Matthew. I usually credit you for being a very witty type of guy.
0: Yeah.
1: Because part of my reveal of the Hogan leg drop was clearly a joke. Because there is no way that I believe that the Hogan leg drop is the best finishing move in wrestling. I'm actually mocking it because...
0: Okay, thank God. Okay. This is a bridge
1: to think that Hulk Hogan made a career.
0: I know.
1: The immortal Hulk Hogan, Hollywood Hogan, whatever you want to view him as one of the best wrestlers to ever wrestle in the industry, to have a finishing move so absurd of just dropping
0: just
1: your
0: lazy leg
1: on a guy.
0: Here's
1: and
0: some...
1: being Yeah. yeah, it's like
0: here's some thigh on your chest. Yeah. That's gonna render you. That's it. It's over.
1: There is so you must have misheard what it was I was trying to actually say.
0: Okay.
1: About Hogan, because again, I'm not gonna sit here and debate you on that because there's no way. I'm mocking it. I'm mocking the fact that there's
0: God.
1: A guy
0: I feel better.
1: Who made a living. As his finishing move being dropping your leg across your body.
0: I feel better. This is a road to forgiveness. I had this device, this like 10-foot pole that had a little mini chainsaw on the top. And I was cutting off just old branches and things. And I was doing like a lot of hardcore yard work when I heard it. Maybe I was focused on a particularly difficult limb, but I just heard leg drop, best move. And I remember I put that in my brain. I'm like, I'm doing the show with Carlo tomorrow. And we'll only have time for 2 hours talk about Olivia Miles and the Minnesota Lynx coming to the Temple tonight. Well, I'm going to need other things to talk about. And I'm like, leg drop. Let me put that away in the old memory bank as something to bring up on the morning show today.
1: Yeah, well, I'm glad you brought it up because at least we needed some clarity on it. If I led you on in the wrong way,
0: yes,
1: I'm glad you called me out on it because I would never want you to believe that I... that I believe a leg drop could be the most terrifying move to punish somebody.
0: How much do you think? Okay, this is. By the way, we actually do have a lot to get to. The Macklin Celebrini, $18.8 million AAV extension.
1: Another sandwich bet win for me.
0: Oh, wait a minute. Which sandwich bet was this? Yesterday, you guys were arguing over Rory McIlroy and a golfer I'd never heard of before. What's
1: Jackson
0: this sandwich?
1: Coyvan?
0: Jackson Coyvan.
1: Yeah.
0: It's a good name. That's actually kind of an action name. Arnold Schwarzenegger, Jackson Coyvan, coming to you. Like, but
1: Terminator 4.
0: They did one of those. But what was your sandwich bet about Celebrini?
1: So I can't remember when it was. It was very early in the year, the calendar year. Oh, I think it was when Kaprizov signed his new deal.
0: Yep.
1: And we were talking, or it was some point near the end of the season where we were talking about Macklin Celebrini and what his next contract would look like.
0: Yeah.
1: And I said, he's probably going to get $20 million a year in his next deal. And AK was beside himself. He's like, are you nuts? There's no way. And it was the same day we had Darren Dreger on. And we proposed that question to him, and he chuckled at me. So
0: me and AK Dreger made a chuckle. Bet.
1: Me and AK made...
0: There. You don't know what you're talking about. Yeah.
1: Me and AK made a bet, and we used Kirill Kaprizov's contract because he was the highest paid player in the league at that moment. And we said, Macklin Celebrini's next contract over or under $17.5 million.
0: Yep.
1: I'm like, over, let's do the deal. And he's like, oh, I'm winning this bet. There's no way I'm going to bet the under. And so... when Leo Carlson got his offer sheet, I knew right away that I was going to win my bet. We just needed the day for it to happen, and
0: 20
1: yesterday
0: days
1: was
0: later.
1: The day.
0: 20,
1: yesterday was the day.
0: 20 days is all Leo Carlson had to hold the championship belt of the highest AAV. So I have a
1: what a contract.
0: It is.
1: What a time to be a superstar player in the NHL.
0: This goes to the young player. This goes to the salary cap. This goes to Connor McDavid. This goes to the Montreal Canadiens. This goes to the Maple Leafs and COVID. Like, there is so many tentacles to this, and we will get to all of it. But I need to ask you one other quick question. How bitter do you think Randy Macho Man Savage was when his way of ending a match is climbing to the top turnbuckle, jumping through the air like a maniac, risking life to slam his whole body on another man, and then
1: it was the flying elbow.
0: And then Randy Macho Man Savage, after doing this, risking life and limb, goes back to the locker room and sees Hulk Hogan jump 5 inches in the air and drop his thigh on another man's chest. Do you think Macho Man
1: drop his hamstring? It wasn't
0: drop
1: his thigh.
0: His hamstring. Yeah. Do you think he was like, wait a minute, what? Like, I'm risking my life, and Terry over there gets to go 3 inches in the air, and he gets to win. I'd be really angry if I was Randy.
1: But here's the thing, Matthew. Do you know that Hulk Hogan's, and God bless his soul, the back problems that he faced throughout his career were because of the leg drop?
0: Really?
1: Oh yeah. He had severe back issues because, think about it, every time he jumped up in the air and he had to land on somebody, he's landing on the ring on his rear, and the compression of his back up against that. Arad?
2: Yeah, he said his tailbone, like, changed shape, became flat, basically, because of, you know, 40 years of just dropping the leg, right? And he never lost, so it's not like he ever, like, was on his back. He always did the leg drop at the end. But it's funny, you brought up Macho Man. One of my favorite, and at the same time least favorite, matches is Ultimate Warrior versus Macho Man, where Macho Man hits the Warrior 5 times with the elbow drop. And then Warrior gets up and hits him with his finisher, which was even lamer than Hogan's, if you remember. It was literally
0: just
2: a jump and splash.
1: Wow.
2: And Warrior won. So it was like, come on.
1: The best was when the Warrior got the crowd going, when he'd go like put his hands up in the air like he's raising the roof. But what was the name of that finishing move? Was it the,
2: it's the Warrior Splash, they used to call it.
1: No, was it called that?
0: That sounds right, because it's not very creative. What's your name? Warrior. Splash. There we go. Everyone, early lunch. But this all goes to one bigger point. They needed a union. Let's face it. Wrestlers in the 70s, 80s, and 90s deserved way better protection for what they were. If Hogan got that hurt doing the leg drop, my God. And these guys would be wrestling like 3, 4, 5 times a week. You know, here's something. Here's something. Forget the athlete thing. I think if someone said, what is the most dangerous sport, hockey, football, or 1987 wrestling, I would say being a wrestler in 1987 is far more dangerous than being a hockey player or being a football player.
1: I mean, it's debatable.
0: You're wrestling 4 or 5 times a week. You're always on the road. You're rarely ever at home. You're not getting the same medical attention as you are in the other professional sports. You don't have a fleet of doctors around you. So I'm going to say being a wrestler in 1987. On the other side of the show, there's two big topics. There's Macklin Celebrini And there's Kawhi Leonard is never going to be a Toronto Raptor. The NBA, the union, you all need to be ashamed of yourself. We'll get into that next.
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4: Crash closure from overnight continues. 400 northbound ramp to the east 401 is closed. The southbound ramp to the east 401, two left lanes are blocked and it is jammed up on the approach. We have a new issue on the 403 eastbound as you approach Mavis. Stalled vehicles sitting in the left lane. 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

0: To first up, I'm Matthew Cause. That is Carlo Colaiacovo. Step Brothers edition of the show. Oh, Steve Phillips is joining us. I forgot he's joining us at 6:30. Because we have so much to get to. We've got Arnold Schwarzenegger's birthday. We've got Kawhi Leonard. We got Macklin Celebrini. The Blue Jays win yesterday. We'll go with the local story for just a minute here. Like, the news came out that we don't know when the Kawhi situation is going to come to an end. In fact, the news is NBA investigation into the whole Clippers, Kawhi, trees, salary cap circumvention. The story is it can now drag into 2027. Adam Silver, not that long ago, came out and said, we've got to get this wrapped up before the beginning of the season. He said that 16 days ago, Carlo, and now I'm hearing 2027. This has become from a funny joke to now this is becoming serious. What the hell are the Raptors going to be this year? What the hell's going on?
1: Yeah, that's, it's a weird situation. It really is.
0: It's unprecedented. We don't have examples of this.
1: I don't know how the NBA and Adam Silver could be this, take this sort of long,
0: unprepared,
1: you know, patient approach to this whole process when there is a trade that is involving this player and others, right? I mean, there was a trade that was consummated with Kawhi Leonard and other players that is in limbo right now because of an investigation that is taking forever to be completed. And I don't know, I don't know how you could come out and say 2027. Like, what does that do to the trade? The Raptors are not going to make that trade if the investigation isn't complete.
0: It's like, I feel so bad for 28-year-old Brandon Ingram. I feel bad for Grady Dick, who had a bad year last year and is trying to find a way to have a career, in this league. And if you are Adam Silver, are you embarrassed it's taking so long? Are you frustrated that we're still here? Or are you afraid to truly try to punish Steve Ballmer, the richest of all the owners in North America? I'm still curious why other owners haven't spoke up against the Clippers. Are they afraid of Ballmer? Have they done similar things in the past and they want this to all go away? It is crazy. And a lot of this has to do with the union. If the NBA decides to punish Kawhi or the team, the union might fight back. Does it go to an arbitration, which would be wild? But the crazy thing, Carlo, this all started because of a podcast. Because of the Pablo Torre Finds Out podcast, it caught the NBA off guard. And the crazy part here is the fact that the league hasn't known what to do. And they say, oh, we had independent investigators. We haven't done anything. It's almost a year now. Like, we were doing this story last summer. We're still doing this story. And every day it just seems there's seeds of doubt creeping in that we're ever going to see this deal happen.
1: Yeah, and I wonder, like, does the NBAPA step in this at all?
0: They will. One of the heads of the PA. One of the heads of the PA has come out and said, oh, I haven't seen any evidence. This guy David Kelly was asked if he believes there's anything evidence that's worthy of punishment, and he said, not from anything I've seen. So the union is trying to say nothing happened here. Like, it's weird.
1: Yeah, it really is. I mean, and to think that an investigation would take that long to uncover something that already has presented so much information. I mean, Pablo Torre basically did all the investigation for the NBA. What else do they need? And if they need their own internal investigation, I'm sorry, hire more people to get the job done quicker. That would be my solution.
0: Well, I mean, again, the joke is this is taking longer than when the American government investigated the murder of JFK. And the weird thing is, if you are the union, you want this to go away. It seems to me the owners don't want Ballmer to be punished. Adam Silver, I don't know where he stands on this. And it, you know what the crazy part is? Is we are now are going to have the single most important preseason game ever. The NBA has scheduled the Clippers to play the Raptors in a preseason game on Saturday, October 10th. Who's going to be on what roster on that preseason game on Saturday, October 10th?
1: Yeah, it's a good question. It's a good question. I mean, there's still time to get there, but I mean, what would you suggest the best case scenario to come out of this?
0: The best case scenario, Kawhi Leonard gets 10 to 20 game suspension. The Clippers max fine, which is $7.5 million, take a bunch of draft picks away from them and let's all move on. That's it. You know, that to me seems like what should happen.
1: If that is the worst case scenario, fine. Okay, of what should come out of this, then Adam Silver, step up, release it. And if the players and the Clippers want to appeal it afterwards, let the appeal process go through. But in the meantime, at least hand out the severest penalty that you could potentially come up with where everybody pays a price. And then you at least let the Raptors decide if they still want to make the deal. Like if Kawhi Leonard is suspended 10 games, is that going to stop the Raptors from making that deal?
0: No. Nope, not at all. Let's get it. Clippers, Raptors, get a deal done. Let's all move on. Okay, LeBron shows a team. LeBron shows Philadelphia. Let's get this done.
1: And he's living in New York.
0: He's living in New York. Yeah, he's, taking helicopters to the game. I mean, traffic is horrible. All right. Yesterday on the show, you guys had, Keegan Mathison, I thought gave a really good answer on whether the team should or should not look at moving Louis Varland. I believe Louis Varland should not be moved. It had a two-inning save yesterday in their win over Washington. Steve Phelps will join us on the other side. Can we close the door on that conversation? Also, chat about Treyu Savage. And my God, the Dodgers are finally getting healthy. How scary are they going to be? Steve Phillips joins us next.
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3: Crash closure continues 400 northbound ramp to the east 401. You look southbound 400. The ramp to the east 401, two left lanes are blocked and seeing delays now from Finch. As the east 401, south 44 DVP, volume delays are filling up. 403 eastbound approaching Mavis, stalled vehicle left lane. 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

0: everyone. Welcome back. This is First Up. I'm Matthew Collins in for Aaron Korolnik. It's a Step Brothers edition of the show. That is Carlo Colaiacovo. The Blue Jays yesterday beat the Nationals 5-2. Nice game for Treu Savage. Nice end for Louis Varland. Joining us now, I don't know if he's aware of this also, apparently the MLB trade deadline is coming up on Monday. Why did someone not inform us of this? Maybe he's got some information. Maybe he can help us. Our baseball insider, former Mets GM, it is Steve Phillips. Good morning, Steve. Thanks so much for being on the show today.
1: Of course. Good morning, guys. Good to be with you.
0: Yeah, let's start really micro, and then we can go to Jays, and I got some other baseball stuff for you, but the Louis Varland two-inning save, to me, it's a reminder. The Blue Jays should not trade him unless the offer is so ridiculous that the entire baseball world comes in agreement and says of the other team, I can't believe they offered that for Varland. Are you in agreement, or are you going to fight back on me on this one?
1: Oh, no. I would agree with you on it. I think that he's a keeper. There's no doubt. In fact, you might want to lock him up, get a couple free agent years, buy those out right now. But yeah, he's got the makeup to do it. He's got the stuff to do it. It was a great trade last year to bring him in, and you know, it let him settle in last year and then move into that closer's role this year. And it was an important move early in the season for the Blue Jays to put him into that role. And I know it wasn't easy. Nobody likes to take a guy and, you know, quote unquote, demote him, out of that role, but Jeff Hoffman, but, Varland is definitely a keeper. No doubt about that.
0: Actually, yesterday on my show, I was talking about, and I don't know how much you remember, the 2016 New York Yankees. It would be like the third of 4 years where they would not make the playoffs. But at the trade deadline, they didn't aggressively buy. They traded Chapman to Cleveland and Andrew, or Chapman to the Chicago Cubs and Andrew Miller to Cleveland. And they traded away Beltran, and they brought up this young guy named Aaron Judge and Gary Sanchez. And they were able to get back the Gleyber Torreses of the world. Not that same level of success, but I'm wondering if that is sort of the model the Blue Jays are going to try to do, where, listen, we're going to trade away a bunch of pieces, but don't worry, maybe some of them we can get back and bring young guys up, and that there can be a silver lining in what has been a really bad 2026.
1: Yeah, I think that I don't know that they're going to get guys back. I'm a little worried about Gosman. I mean, over his last 11 starts, he's got an ERA over 6. He's 0-7 during that period of time. And so I'm a bit worried about it. But I do think that, you know, the goal is to try to bring back whatever talent you can. Now, I don't know that they're going to get impact, at least on the front end. I mean, guys can develop into, you know, impact players. But, you know, at least guys that are perceived to be prospects that are, you know, top 100, you know, prospects in baseball are going to impact the game. I don't know that they're going to get that, but they're going to get quantity because they're going to trade quantity. I think that, you know, you're looking at Gosman and Bieber. You're looking at Varsho and Springer. Maybe Jesus Sanchez if somebody wants a platoon guy, you know, and so, you know, I think that they're going to bring back a number of prospects, but they probably won't big recognizable prospect names. But they, at some point, some of these players will impact the major league team in the future.
2: Steve, you just talked about Gosman. How do you feel about what a return for a guy like Shane Bieber would look like if they decide to trade him based on his outing and his last start? Does that play a factor into teams looking at him, especially coming off of the two prior to the one last one, where he was really good, really sharp, and then, you know, the other night gives up 6 walks in an inning, and could that deter teams away from wanting to trade for a guy like that?
1: Yeah, I think it might. You know, I mean, if he had just been mediocre, I think teams would have just held on to, okay, I'll take 2 out of 3 really good starts and 1 mediocre start and still hope we can win that one. I think they'd be okay there. This was a clunker of clunkers. It's the worst start he's had. 2/3 of an inning with 6 walks. And, you know, just thing. So, and, you know, look, he talked about, you know, John Schneider said, well, his hands were sweaty. And I mean, it's not his first rodeo. And he's had sweaty hands before, I would assume. I mean, I don't know if this is a new phenomenon for him, but He's been able to grip the baseball. And in his career, he's at 2.1 walks per nine innings. Like, he's a command and control guy. This year, it's over five per inning. And it's not just because of this six, you know, walk outing. His walk totals are up this year. And so, you know, whether that's just not feeling comfortable and trying to miss bats and feeling like I don't trust my stuff, or whether he just can't really throw it over the plate, neither one of them's great. I mean, if it's mentality and he just needs to be more aggressive, that could be fixed, because in those two good starts, he did attack hitters. He looked really good, 13 innings. He won both games. I think he gave up like seven hits, walked two, struck out nine. And I felt like, okay, he's back on track again. So I think there will be interest for sure because of the pedigree. But my sense is you've got a chance to maybe get one second-tier prospect if you do move them, maybe two third-tier prospects, you know, fringy-type guys that could help the organization. But I don't think you're going to get any real impact in return.
0: With the other side of this being, and maybe I'm getting joined by Steve Phillips, I'm being naive or overly optimistic. If you're not going to get back much for Shane Bieber, and I get that, why not keep him? Let him pitch every 5 days. Let him work on his stuff. Let him work on getting back to being 100% healthy. Bet on the upside of a guy who won a Cy Young not that long ago. And maybe that builds enough good faith where Bieber and his representation would, you know, give the Blue Jays an excellent chance to re-sign him if he ends the year on a high.
1: Yeah, I think that no matter what, they've got as much a chance as anybody to re-sign him, because he liked his time there. But I don't mean, you know, there's no multi-year deal that I would extend to him after this season. I think he's a one-year pillow contract, hope to go somewhere, pitch well, and bounce back. I think you get what you can, and then you try to sign him. Because right now, we don't know what the rules by which we're playing next year. We don't know the money by which we're going to do it. I don't know that I would pay him $16 million again this year, because he barely pitched this season and he's not pitched all that well now. So I would let him walk and then explore the market, because, you know, any amount that I could pay him right now that I could spend toward more impact in a contained, controlled financial environment, I think I'd rather have the flexibility right now than him locked up on the roster.
0: Joined by Steve Phillips, our baseball insider. Trey Savage looks solid against Washington. He's 23 years old. And, you know, he's not every start was going to be like his first playoff start against the Yankees last year. I wonder, Steve, how many players do you think this organization feels will still be an important part of the team, say, a year or 2 years from now?
1: Oh, plenty of them. Yeah, I think that I think they have to make a decision about Ernie Clement and Andre Jimenez. And I say that in that, you know, Jimenez is due $23 million a year for the next 3 years starting next season. Huh. And I don't think people realize how much money he's going to make. And he's not, I mean, he's a solid defensive player, good guy on the team, occasionally has a little pop in the bat, occasionally can move on the bases. But he's not an impactful offensive player, and I'm not paying $23 million for him. And so if there's a way to consider reconfiguring the infield, like one of the things I would love to see the Jays do is make a run at C.J. Abrams of the Washington Nationals. And I would even – he's got 2 years of control left after this year, and I would even consider putting Ernie Clement in a deal like that. I mean, Ernie Clement's a good player, but, you know, 11 home runs over the course of a season and four stolen bases is not an impact offensive player. Now, he hits for a good average. He gets a lot of hits, but I want some production, and they need to find ways to improve their offense. And so whether it's, you know, Clement and Abrams up the middle next year, or it's Jimenez and Abrams up the middle next year, I think that they'd be a better team with Abrams there than in one of the others, instead of both the same guys up the middle. And so I think they've got to look for some buy opportunities at this deadline as well.
2: Steve, when we reconvene next week after the deadline, what would be your over-under on the number of trades that the Blue Jays would make between now and then? And I'm going to give you Over, under 3.5. You going over or under?
1: Oh, definitely over. I'm thinking the over. I think it might be as many as 6.
2: Wow.
1: You know, if they can move Jeff Hoffman, I think they will. Hoffman's been great since June 1st. And you know, because there are going to be, right now, there's probably 22 teams that would look at themselves as buyers or prospective buyers. Only 8 teams really are clearly sellers, of which I do include the Blue Jays right now. And so I think that Hoffman might find an opportunity there. And I would choose to get out from underneath the contract for next year. Give me some more financial flexibility. I'll find somebody that can get the job done, probably for less than the money I'm paying him. And so I would get some financial, they're already going to have a lot of financial flexibility next year, but I want even more considering we don't know the rules and they have a number of different ways they need to fix this roster that I want the flexibility to spend it where I want.
2: Do you think we saw Tarek Skubal pitch his last pitch as a Detroit Tiger yesterday, even though it was a game where he did record his 1,000 strikeout, a pretty special moment, but it feels like the Detroit Tigers fans recognized yesterday, too, that it could have been the final time they watched him pitch as a Tiger.
1: Yeah, I think that, unfortunately for Tigers fans, for my mom and my brothers there, this was probably the last start. I think they have to trade him now. I mean, they're 4.5 out. They're, I think, 8 games under 500. They're not playing anything like a playoff team. You know, they tanked when Skubal went down with that injury, almost like everybody thought, oh, we're done. And they played better when he's been back, and he pitched okay yesterday. But it's going to take more than him. And for them, with where they are right now, to trade Skubal also means they're going to trade Casey Mize. Also means they're going to trade Kenley Jansen. Also means that they're going to trade Gleyber Torres. And they could bring back 10, 11, 12 prospects. And we're talking some blue chip impact prospects. Casey Mize is going to be one of the best pitchers out there after Skubal. And so Skubal is going to bring back the monstrous return. And so for the Tigers, they have a good young core. They need more offense. But the Melton kid looks great in the rotation. Jackson Jobe's coming back off the injured list from Tommy John. They've got Framber Valdez signed beyond this year. So they're going to be able to get back and be competitive fairly quickly. And they could really stockpile some talent in the organization. I think they have to trade them.
0: Steve, last question for me about trading Skubal. Will teams, and listen, every team would want Skubal. Even Detroit would want him. The fact that he's represented by Scott Boras, does that scare off any teams in Major League Baseball?
1: Yes, I think it does. I mean, I think some teams will be like, you know, we know that he's going to squeeze every last dollar of it. There's not going to be, he's not going, you don't hire Scott Boras to send you where you're going to be comfortable to play. You hire him to get to the most money. And so, you know, that's what they're going to look to do. He's going to look to make as much money as he can. And you know, I think the size of the market's going to matter moving forward. I mean, he's not going to Tampa. I mean, he might get traded to Tampa, but in Milwaukee, he's not going to sign there unless there's a salary cap. And at that point, the Tigers can get back into the mix there. Because remember, the owner's proposal was the max contract could be 6 years and like $265 million. At that point, the Tigers are in on it again. It's just the $400 million that they can't pay. And so, you know, I think it's going to be interesting to see what the structure is next year. But, yeah, the Scott Boras part of it, if there's a cap, well, he maxes out under the cap, and there you have it. That's it. And you don't have to worry about it. One guy can't have it over a certain percentage of the overall payroll in your team, so there's limitations on that. And so, you know, these short-term deals for, you know, $42, $50, $60 million, those will be out the window because it won't work under the structure of a salary cap. So, but I do think Scott Boras does back some teams away.
0: My God, when hearing the word salary cap at Scott Boras is like a vampire and son or Matthew Cause and 0% alcohol wine.
2: In saying that, Matthew, Steve, you don't really believe that he's going to land with the Dodgers, do you? I mean, if he does, he might as well just cancel the season.
1: So I'm writing a column for tomorrow, and I did a piece yesterday for SportsCenter about places he could land. The Dodgers are going to be in. The Dodgers have a farm system and young major leaguers that if they want Tarek Skubal and Mason Miller, they have the wherewithal to put packages together to get both of them.
2: Come on, are you serious? Both guys?
0: They do. They do. They have so many players.
1: They will. Yeah. Edwin Diaz just came back yesterday after having the bone chips removed. So, you know, I think that they won't really be in on Miller, but they could if they wanted to, and they have talked to them about it. But I think they're doing their due diligence. They're getting in maybe to run the price up on the Yankees if the Yankees are in, and it sounds like they are. I also don't believe that AJ Preller in San Diego would trade Mason Miller to the Dodgers and then have to look at him for the next 3 years. It's one thing if he's an expiring contract. Who cares? Give him to anybody who gives you the best package. If you got 3 years left with him, I'm like, okay, I don't want to face Edwin Diaz and Mason Miller at the end of a game. So I'm not sending him to the Dodgers.
0: It's so annoying how many prospects the Dodgers have. It's like the hot guy who's also smart. You can't have it both ways. You either be wealthy with a... Anyway, we got to go. We're way heavy. Steve, a pleasure as always. Take care, sir.
1: Okay, guys. Talk to you next week.
2: See you, Steve. Have a good weekend.
0: Insider. Former Mets GM Steve Phillips. We got to take a break. On the other side, the longest ever first up scoreboard. It's not coming next.
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4: The crash investigation continues. 400 northbound ramp to the east 401 closed. South 400 ramp to the east 401. Two left lanes blocked. It's heavy from Finch. Now we have a collision 427 southbound to the 401 blocking the center lane. The 403 eastbound approaching Mavis stalled vehicle blocking the left lane. 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
2: Crash investigation from overnight continues. 400 northbound ramp to the east 401 closed. South 400 ramp to the east 401. Two left lanes blocked with delays from Finch. Stalled vehicle on the 403 eastbound approaching Mavis still blocking the left lane. Just had a crash clear. 427 southbound past the 401. Princess Margaret Cottage Lottery absolute final deadline is tonight. 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

0: 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This is first up. That's my stepbrother, Carlo Coliacomo.
1: I'm good day, sir.
0: Good day to you. On a day where usually, you know, it's kind of light in the world of sports, but not today because of what happened yesterday. Macklin Celebrini. There's Leo Carlson strutting around like he's king of the castle with the highest AAV in hockey. He's looking at Kaprizov. He's giving him two middle fingers. He's looking at Connor McDavid. He's like, you'll never get this. You'll never get this. And then in walks Macklin Celebrini and says, hold my beer. Here's a 5-year, $94 million extension. That's an 18.8 AAV. And now, Leo, you're number two. Your thoughts, Carlo, first on this extension.
1: I love it. I love it. And I'm finally glad that it's done because it closes the door to all the speculation of what Celebrini's contract would be, who would be the guy to set the market next. And I kind of felt like once Leo Carlson signed that offer sheet and changed the landscape of what these young players are due to get paid, that Macklin Celebrini was going to be the guy to set the bar in his next contract. And I'm glad it was over 17.5 because me and AK have had a long-standing bet.
0: Yep.
1: As to what Celebrini's next contract was, and we used Kirill Kaprizov's contract as the benchmark, $17.5 million. It was over under. I was the over, and clearly I was right about it. And we shouldn't be surprised that this is where the NHL is trending. We just needed somebody to set the table for it. And who gets the credit for setting the table for it? Is it Leo Carlson? Is it his agent, or is it Danny Briere?
0: It's Danny B. It is Daniel Briere absolutely helped to jack up everyone around him.
1: Yeah,
0: it starts with Briere.
1: And the timing of him doing this obviously was, look, credit to Danny Briere. He tried to improve his own team by acquiring a player they targeted that's a really young, up-and-coming, promising star player in this league in Leo Carlson.
0: Yep.
1: And the position that Danny Briere has put a lot of the other GMs in at this moment with the, you know, the door that's open for guys like Celebrini, guys like Bedard, guys like Fantilli that are all due new contracts. Quinn Hughes, Cale Makar, like all these guys are in a market this year where There was a lot of hope, but there was also a lot of uncertainty because I would imagine the conversation between the agents and the players were, how are we going to get there? Well, now we're here because the bar has been set with some of the contracts that we've seen signed, and it started with Leo Carlson. And even when we've had guys like Don Waddell on our show who sits in a general manager seat, and you listen to Mike Greer speak yesterday after signing this contract for Macklin Celebrini, everyone's admitting that the landscape of player salaries has completely changed.
0: Yeah.
1: And it's finally time that the NHL is at this point, because when you compare the NHL to other leagues and what other players are making, the NBA has skyrocketed, the NFL has skyrocketed, the NBA has skyrocketed, and sort of the NHL has been sort of going at a turtle's pace. Well, right now, all that was needed was something like this to happen, because now every player's salary is being escalated, especially if you're a guy that's due a new contract in UFA, and especially if you're a young superstar coming out of entry level. Because Macklin Celebrini, 18.8, the highest AAV for a player to ever play in the National Hockey League. And don't be surprised if the next contract you see with a star player is higher than that. So it's we're going to see this table be set with guys.
0: How long does Macklin Celebrini have the record for the AAV? Makar, Kucherov, Jason Robinson, Quinn Hughes. They're all UFAs after this year. A year after that, McDavid, Matthews, Werenski, their contracts expire after 2028. And here's the thing. You talk about, you mentioned the word landscape. Well, for the longest time, we had, remember that delightful little thing, COVID. I think Fauci's in the news for some reason. I don't follow what's going on. Anyway, I'm sure everything he says is on the up and up.
1: Yeah.
0: But you had COVID. And what did COVID do? It stopped the salaries. The salaries did not go up.
1: Flat cap.
0: Flat cap for a long time. And here was every contract negotiation narrative. It was, what does Connor McDavid make? Oh, okay. Well, he can't make more than him. And then it was everyone just trying to be under the McDavid ceiling. That wasn't that long ago. Now there are seven players. Eventually McDavid will, his contract will go up. But right now there are seven players on a higher AAV. You know, like every, for like 4 or 5 years. From 2020 to 2024, the cap went from 81 million to 83.
1: Yeah.
0: So what we're seeing now is bye-bye to that, a lot more revenue coming in, a lot more TV money coming in, and the players, this is them getting to finally benefit off of it.
1: Yeah, and as they should, as they should. And look, whether you're a player that plays in the league or a player that has played in the league and you're reflecting back on your career and you're saying, man, I missed out on this massive opportunity, but you could also credit yourself for being part of the process of getting the NHL to this point.
0: Yep, absolutely.
1: Right? And so you look at some of the players right now that should be very thankful for a guy like Danny Briere to do what he did. Connor Bedard got way more money than he would have.
0: Yep.
1: Adam Fantilli's going to get way more money than he would have. Cutter Gauthier is going to get way more money than he would have. I mean, you're saying this about everybody who's due a contract right now. And, you know, Leo Carlson didn't have to sign that offer sheet, but he did. And you can't blame him for not signing it, because I think anybody who had info on that negotiation would have encouraged Leo Carlson to do it because he was a table setter.
0: Yeah.
1: For how the league is finally starting to transition into this phase where players get big money, but also what's changing, Matthew, is not just big money, it's the term these guys are signing for.
0: 5 years, not eight.
1: Right? They want to get back up to the table again. We're in 5 years. Maybe we're talking about another $50-60 million injected into the system.
0: Listen, if you're Macklin Celebrini, you've left money on the table, and we'll play this clip in a second of Mike Greer. When the contract actually kicks in, the 20% max would be about $22 million. And apologies for all the math. I dropped math after grade 10. Very smart decision. Kids out there, you don't need science or math. History and theater, that'll get you the job you need. So he's leaving about $4-plus million on the table, but it's only a five-year deal. Well, let's hear from Mike Greer. Here's Mike Greer talking about Celebrini not taking the max contract.
2: I was very, happy to hear it and very grateful, to be honest with you. I think, like I said, I think he would have every right to ask for the full max, but, for him to come out right away and kind of tell us that, he wanted to make sure we had some flexibility down the road and he wasn't looking to, to take the max amount of money he could. So it meant a lot to me, showed his faith and his commitment to the organization and him wanting to be here and be successful here. So, it was pretty, pretty important and pretty cool to, for me to hear that from such a young player, kind of having that maturity.
1: And you use the word maturity, right? That's thing when you look at a guy like Macklin Celebrini, who's going to be turning 20 this year.
0: He's going to be turning 20.
1: Yeah.
0: He was fourth in points, fourth in Hart Trophy voting. He had almost double the amount of points as the next highest guy in the Sharks, Will Smith with 59. And is he already 20 or he's turning 20?
1: I think he's turning 20.
0: Whatever.
1: We talked about this the other day.
0: Put it this way. He can't buy a beer in San Jose. Like, as of this day right now, it is illegal.
1: Oh, sorry. He just turned 20, June 13th.
0: Okay. Yes. So whatever. He's 20 years old. This yes. is what a superstar looks like. Like, this is what, you know, you envision, and you don't get it every year when you get the number one pick. But like, this is what a superstar looks like and what we've seen from Celebrate.
1: Yeah. And look, I mean, Mike Greer explained it best. If he wanted 22, he definitely could have gotten it. He's earned it. He's earned the right to be in this position to demand whatever it is that he wants.
0: Yeah.
1: This is the one thing I fear about the way the NHL is structuring their sort of, pay scale, right? Where the NHL is paying a lot of young players versus back how it was, run in the past where you'd get the free agency and that would be your payday.
0: Yep.
1: Part of the success that Macklin Celebrini has had and other young players have had is that they're playing on entry level deals and there's something to prove for these guys where they're young, they're enjoying life. You know, they don't have the pressures that, you know, star players would have to deal with late in their careers. I'm curious to see, and you know, I look at Vladdy Guerrero Jr. as a perfect example of Ooh. A young guy getting paid a lot of money, living up to these contracts, because yep. it's one thing to be a star player and produce like a star player and to be a face of the franchise and be the face of a league. But it's another thing when you add this type of pressure to it where you have to live up to something.
0: Yeah.
1: This is what I don't want to see happen in the NHL is where, you know, you have these players that are playing hockey for the love of it and the fun of it, and now they get paid this, an absorbent amount of money and money that they've earned because of their play. But then how do they start to deal with this type, the performance that's expected to them based on the pressures of living up to the money that they're earning? Because there's going to be a lot of young players in this league making a crazy amount of money. And you know the pressures that players deal with or put on themselves on a daily basis in sports. This is what I hope we don't run into in this new phase of the NHL where you're paying these young players a crazy amount of money, where now these players start struggling because they have to live up to something, and you know the public media pressure that comes with players when they struggle.
0: Yep.
1: Oh, hey, you know, he's making it's hockey's always about what you make versus what you produce. There's always that criticism comes with it.
0: It's a salary cap sport. So yeah, there's the pressure, and then there's also this point. And wow, we have so much more on this topic because we got it. This topic leads to the Montreal Canadiens. And it leads to the Toronto Maple Leafs. But the other thing, and some players are gonna falter, when they get the money. And what I'm always curious, I love this expression. When you get that big payday that Macklin Celebrini has got, do you treat it as the finish line, or the starting point of your career? Because now you've got this money. It's a hell of a sense of accomplishment. And he's very young. So it's not like he's, you know, but he's spent his life, though young as it is, to get to this moment. Now you've got to this moment. What do you do next? And it's human nature that you could maybe relax a little bit. You've got the generational money. And just to be able to keep You would hope so. But yeah. There's going to be some players that'll get seduced by it. Because you're human. It's impossible to ask a human, you have now just made more money than you ever expected in your entire life. Now what? And you're that young. So,
1: Look at Vladdy. Vladdy's a great example. Like, if one of these NHL players, Leo Carlson, Connor Bedard, Macklin Celebrini, all the guys that have seen significant pay raises to their salary have a Vlad type of season.
0: Yeah.
1: Like, that's gonna be a hard thing for anybody to absorb and anybody to sort of manage to get through because you're feeling a different amount of pressure.
0: We'll continue on this because again, there's a ton and there's an easy Leafs connection here. On the other side, we are going to do our hot take Oscars and Jet Greaves is going to join the show. Columbus Blue Jackets goalie, we can ask him. It's not the same amount of money, but he just got his contract extension. I think it's like 3 years, $15 million.
1: Yeah.
0: But when he was
1: coming off of making what, 900,000?
0: Yeah,
1: like and having massive. And having to scratch and claw his way into the NHL.
0: Here was a guy that not that long ago was fighting it out for ice time as a member of the Barry Colts. And now you get this sort of money. It'd be curious. And like to try to do it in a delicate way. We don't ask, hey, you got that money. What's going to change? But just how do you guard against being relaxed? Because there's no more competitive environment than being a professional hockey player. There's going to be seven other goalies that are going to want your job. So that'll be a fascinating, that'll be a fun conversation with Jeff Greaves. But on the other side, the Billy Crystal of TSN 1050, though with more hair, producer Arad, and Hot Take Oscars coming up next.
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4: Overnight crash and ongoing investigation continues. 400 northbound ramp to the East 401 closed. Southbound 400, the ramp to the East 401. The two left lanes are still blocked. We have a new problem now. The westbound Major McKenzie ramp to the South 427 is shut down for collision. I have to use Rutherford instead. And the 403 eastbound approaching Mavis. Stalled vehicle left lane. 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

0: First Up, right here on TSN 1050. I'm your host, Matthew Cause. That gentleman over there is Carlo Colaiacovo. And now, coming up to the mic, surrounded by Hollywood glitterati, it is producer Arad with the Hot Take Oscars. Good morning, Arad. How you doing, buddy?
1: I am doing well, and this is the Hot Take Oscars, where I make up awards like the Oscars do, and you will have to give those awards out. So all let's start with the first award, and that first award is, who will be the first 20 million AAV player in the NHL? Is it Cale Makar, Connor McDavid, Matthew Schaefer, Austin Matthews, or you can go off the board if you want as well.
2: Ooh, I like this question. First $20 million player in the NHL. And it's going to be our friend of the show.
0: Duh.
2: The guy that everybody in hockey absolutely loves. The star of the Smile Zone Golf Tournament every year.
0: Okay.
2: It's going to be Matthew Schaefer.
0: You are incorrect, my friend, and no offense to the Smile Zone. The first $20 million player, because he is going to be up for an extension at the end of this year from the Colorado Avalanche, it is Cale Makar. I think Makar becomes the first one to hit $20 million. Part of the reason why, Carlo, is Nathan MacKinnon still has 4 years left on a contract that pays him a pittance, $12.6 million. So yeah. Colorado's going to rush up and say, here's all the money, and we're going to pay a lot in the first bunch of years, so it all balances out before the next Nathan MacKinnon contract. I say Cale Makar is the first one that hits $20 million, and then he looks at Macklin Celebrini and goes, poor person alert! Poor person alert!
2: Look, Cale Makar, 27 years old, is going into the final year of his contract, the $9 million.
0: That's right.
2: And most people would have thought that an extension would have been negotiated or agreed upon right now, but he's probably one of those guys that's sitting back. You know the Homer Simpson meme where he's like falling back into the bush?
0: Of
2: he's
0: course.
2: Like, here you guys go. You guys take care of all your contracts first. I'm going to sit in the weeds and then get up to the plate and be like, here is my Grand Slam home run pitch.
0: Yeah. Oh, $18.8 million. Oh, that's cute. Yeah, I remember when I had my first beer. All right, let's make this $20 million at least. Come on, Cronkies. Let's get this done.
2: Yeah. I think they're both great options. And I think between both players, you're going to see each of them set a new bar.
0: Yeah.
1: In 5 years, who is going to be the best player in the NHL? Of course, it's a very speculative question, so give me your best speculation there. I have McDavid, I have Celebrini, and then I have other.
2: In 5 years. Well, you're not going to choose other because you're not going to sit here and project a guy like McKenna or Bedard or Leo Carlson to overtake two of the best guys in the league right now. One of them's a little older and one of them's very young. It's Celebrini, 20 years old. In 5 years, like, where is Connor McDavid going to be in 5 years is going to be the question.
0: Angry.
2: Right? Still angry? Still miserable?
0: He's going to be angry. I can't believe I did a beer run for those jerks 3 years.
2: So Connor McDavid in 5 years will be 34 years old. Do I anticipate this guy slowing down at all? No, I don't. Because he's just a specimen. He's a hockey lover.
0: Yeah.
2: But what?
0: The only thing is McDavid, he plays such a physical game to expect him to still be at that peak. Listen, I wanted to take McDavid, but I think you got to go Celebrini because at 25, you're starting to enter your athletic prime.
2: Yes.
0: At 34, McDavid will still be incredible, will still be an all-star, but that's a lot of bumps. But I'm going to go other, Carlo.
2: Other.
0: Arad has forgotten. I'm going other, and I've got a specific name.
2: Okay.
0: Because there's a certain really talented player, a guy who gets you 100 points, a guy who will get you Selke consideration. And for the first time in his career, He's been protected by his franchise. Unlike the Toronto Maple Leafs, Mitch Marner is now finally being protected in Vegas. The protection that the Maple Leafs never afforded him because Kyle Dubas hates players. So I'm going to go Mitch Marner will be the best player in 5 years because he finally gets the support he needs.
2: What? Matthew, wow, I can't believe you chose Mitch Marner. Best player now, in the National Hockey League in 5 years.
0: Well, because he was held back by the Maple Leafs organization that didn't give him a performance bonus as a rookie, that didn't protect him, and they could have.
2: Are you throwing shade at Mitch Marner right now, or are you being serious?
0: If the Maple Leafs... How dare you, Carlo? If the Maple Leafs wanted, they could have changed all of social media to have protected Mitch Marner. In fact, the Maple Leafs could have changed the way that humans interact with the internet, but they didn't do it, because Darren Ferris told us that. So Mitch Marner, in 5 years, will be the best player. Wait a minute, no, it's going to be Macklin celebrating.
2: Wow. So you were joking about that.
1: That was the Hulk Hogan leg drop.
2: Okay, because in 5 years, Hulk Hogan Mitch Marner is going to be 34 years old. And look, I'm not saying Mitch Marner is not going to be one of the best players.
0: I'm just being a bleep player.
2: I'm
0: doing the Hulk Hogan leg drop.
2: Okay. The Hulk Hogan leg drop. Okay, so let's just look at the five top scorers in the league last year. Connor McDavid, Nikita Kucherov, Nathan MacKinnon, Mac LaCellerie. Mark Scheifele was number five at 103 points.
0: Ooh.
2: Okay,
0: ooh.
2: And then you look at the next five. That's Nick Suzuki, Pastrnak, Natchez, Draisaitl, Jason Robertson. In 5 years, a lot of those guys are going to be into their mid and late 30s. So, yes, yeah. the obvious answer here is going to be Macklin celebrating.
0: Yeah. What you got next, Arad?
1: Who is the best player on the Philadelphia 76ers right now? Is it the King, LeBron James?
2: No.
1: Is it the MVP from a couple years ago, Joel Embiid?
2: Nope.
1: Is it the young up-and-coming point guard, Tyrese Maxey?
2: Maybe.
1: Or is it somebody that finished in the top five for the MVP last season, Jaylen Brown?
2: Ding, ding, ding, ding, ding, ding, ding, ding, ding, ding, ding, ding, ding. It is Jaylen Brown. And this isn't to take away anything from Tyrese Maxey. I think Tyrese Maxey is an absolute stud. And
0: yes,
2: we were reminded about that with one of our guests earlier this week when talking about the NBA and the position that the Sixers are in. That Tyrese Maxey is an absolute stud. But Jaylen Brown, he's an MVP candidate. He was an MVP candidate of the league last year. He helped the Boston Celtics team, helped carry a Boston Celtics team without Jason Tatum. And then when Tatum came back, everything sort of went off the rails. And Boston's like, oh, we don't love you anymore. We like you, but we don't love you anymore, Jaylen Brown. We got our guy Jason Tatum back. So long, sayonara. But right now, if you're based on the star players that the Sixers have assembled, this isn't a take away thing from LeBron, too, but he's going into the final year of his career. Like, come on, what do we expect LeBron to be? It's Jaylen Brown.
0: Yeah. Yeah, I wanted to fight back on you, but it is Jaylen Brown. Jaylen Brown is single-handedly making everyone hate analytics in the NBA. Jaylen Brown, also better defender than Maxey. What I love about both Brown and Maxey, they'll play. And they'll play lots and lots of games, and they'll play lots and lots of minutes, but I go in Jaylen Brown.
1: And last one from me for now. We may revisit this in the 9 a.m. hour, so keep it tuned. But last one for me for now. Which one of these highly touted Blue Jays prospects are the biggest quote-unquote bust? And I'm saying this because yesterday the Angels released Alek Manoah. He had double-digit ERA. He was most of the time in the minors. Massive fall from grace from being one of the top three Cy Young finishers 2-3 years ago. So is it Nate Pearson? Is it Alek Manoah? Is it Leo Jimenez? Or is it Mr. PEDs or Elvis Martinez?
2: Or Elvis Martinez, Mr. PEDs.
0: Wow. Yeah, I remember that.
2: That guy fell off the face of the earth.
0: Where is he?
2: How are you basing this list? Is it historically through the organization, or is it over the last couple of years?
0: It's just your own feelings. Your own.
2: Because
0: your
2: how is Ricky Romero not on this list?
1: It's post-COVID, I would say. Like, let's not go
2: post-COVID.
1: All the way.
2: Okay, that's fair. That's fair. It's easily Alek Manoah. Like, I don't know how there's any debate in this. Like, Alek Manoah was the favorite to win the Cy Young in the year that he blew up. And now the guy can't even pitch in the major leagues.
1: Do not forget Keith Bauer, Mr. Grappler, when he was the producer of the Overdrive, said Nate Pearson will be better than Randy Johnson.
2: He did?
0: Yeah, see. Wow. Yes, he did. Okay. Now, see, hey, listen, we get him right. We sometimes get him wrong.
2: Put yourself out there, man. Put yourself out there. Sometimes you're right. Sometimes you're wrong.
0: On gameplay yesterday, we did play the sound of Aaron Karolnik taking Shane Bieber and the Blue Jays to beat the Nationals. Shameful of Christy Avero to cut that audio. Shameful for us to use it on the show yesterday. I'm going to go with Nate Pearson, only for this reason. I had heard about Nate Pearson longer than I'd heard about Alek Manoah. There was all this talk for years. Oh, here comes Nate. Hey, how did they get him 28th overall in 2017? And he's moving up the MLB.com rankings and like, oh, he's going to be a star. And it never happened. I get what you're saying, Carlo. Manoah hit higher heights than Nate Pearson, but Pearson was in my life, this baseball tease, for so much longer.
2: Okay, but here's the thing, Matthew. With Pearson, he's like a lot of other highly touted, up-and-coming baseball prospects where they're built on hype, okay?
0: Yeah.
2: Nate Pearson didn't have a season, two seasons, three seasons in the major league of consistent baseball play. Alek Manoah was an ace for like a couple years on this team.
0: I know.
2: He started games.
0: At least he contributed something. And he contributed more than Nate Pearson. If we're doing bust, Nate Pearson didn't give us nothing.
2: That agreed. That's what I'm saying. And Alek Manoah, like, it all fell apart when he took the mound for that big playoff game against Seattle. We're going into the game. He decided to get in front of the mic and say, pressure is what you put in tires. And from that comment on, he's never been.
3: Pressure is something you put in your tires.
2: He has not been anything close to a major league pitcher since that moment. And it's so sad. It is so sad because he's a guy that had so much promise. Promise, Matthew, this guy dominated when he was on the mound.
0: I know.
2: He had four pitches that he would throw at you. He had an arsenal of pitches.
0: Yep.
2: And he just fell off. His arm died.
0: I know. He's even the Angels
2: sad,
0: are like,
2: man.
0: Thanks, but no thanks.
2: Sad.
0: Well,
2: it's really sad.
0: I
2: such a likable guy.
0: I like what you did here, Arod. I like what you did, Arod, on July 30th. A 3-minute argument about Nate Pearson versus Alek Manoah. Sneaky job by you. Coming up, are you ready for a professional radio throw to break to keep the audience interested? Coming up on the other side of the show, the Macklin Celebrini contract and why the biggest winner are the Montreal Canadiens. That's coming up next.
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5: The 400 northbound ramp to the East 401 is still closed for an ongoing crash investigation. They have the southbound ramp to the East 401, two left lanes blocked. It's jammed up passing Finch on the 400. Westbound Major McKenzie ramp to the south 427 is closed for a collision. Might want to consider taking Rutherford. 403 eastbound approaching Mavis, stalled vehicle left lane. There's a certain feeling on a Sunday drive. No rush, no noise. 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From the News Talk 1010 Traffic Center, I'm Dan Dealey.
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9: You ain't first, you're last.

0: So, Matthew.
1: Yeah?
0: Do you know who sings this song?
1: Is this Ricky Martin? No, not Ricky Martin. Enrique. Okay.
0: I stubbed that. Yeah. It's Enrique Iglesias.
1: Enrique Iglesias, that's it, yes.
0: So the song is called Escape, and this time of year, you're always going through reels on Instagram, right? So this song popped up on my reel yesterday, and it was a guy who basically had the label or the title on top of the song that said that kids today will never understand how hard this song hits. And that's song. Because there are many songs that we grew up with in our lives that when it hit, you sat there and you belted along with it. And that was one of the songs back in my high school days, as popular as it was back then, that when it hit, you just stopped everything that you were doing and you sang along with it. It's got a good beat. It's got a good vibe. And that song, as soon as I heard that on my reel, I reposted it. It was an earworm in my head all night last night. Like to my son's baseball game, we blasted it in the car and we're all singing together, putting us in a good mood. So what I want to ask you is back in your childhood days.
1: Okay.
0: Was there a song?
1: I'm a little bit older. Yeah.
0: Was there a song that hit that made you belt it when it hit?
1: Okay. So, give me like, am I 15? Because when you said, when you were in high school. So we're going high school years.
0: Yes.
1: So high school years for me, I'm a little bit older. I went to Richview, same school as Bob Weeks, Joey Votto, Stephen Harper. We are talking 89 to 93. I mean, I think you're going to go, there's going to be Welcome to the Jungle. There's going to be there's going to be some AC/DC, Guns N' Roses.
0: Thunderstruck.
1: Thunderstruck. Yeah. Oh, okay. Let's do this then. So it's 1990. You're at a high school dance at Richview Collegiate at Islington and Eglinton. And suddenly, out of nowhere, Thunderstruck comes on, and you see on the dance floor, there's a greasy-looking kid with long hair. And not because he's a hippie. He just has really long hair, and it's greasy.
0: A rocker.
1: He is just thrashing. So I think Thunderstruck absolutely would be near the top of the list.
0: Okay.
1: A bunch of Use Your Illusion, anything from Use Your Illusion.
0: Okay, so let's think of movies that have those same scenarios. You think of Jerry Maguire, right? Where Tom Cruise is in the car, he's driving by himself, and he's searching the radio of, like, different songs, and Free Falling comes on.
1: Yeah.
0: You're belting that. If that comes on in your car, you're belting it. Pour Some Sugar on Me. That's like the ultimate like karaoke song where like people want to sing it, people want to dance to it, people want to vibe to it.
1: Okay. Here's what I wanted. We can now connect a couple things together. And maybe we play this at some point. Guns N' Roses. The song is called You Could Be Mine. And I am picking that song for a very specific reason. That song was used in the 1991 classic Terminator 2 Judgment Day starring birthday boy Arnold Schwarzenegger. And okay, let's do this now. Sports. Jays won. Celebrini got rich. Kawhi Leonard. We don't know what's going to happen. Sports. So in a 10-year run from 1984 to 1994, Arnold Schwarzenegger put out Terminator, Commando, Predator, The Running Man, Twins, Total Recall, Kindergarten Cop, Terminator 2, and True Lies.
0: Wow.
1: That, a 10-year run of some of action's greatest movies, and Kindergarten Cop is a really funny movie. It's not that Duma, you know, like it gave us... It gave, like that 10-year run by Schwarzenegger is, that's a dynasty. That's a New England Patriots, 80s Edmonton Oilers dynasty.
0: What would be the song that would best describe Arnold Schwarzenegger?
1: Oh, the theme from the first Terminator. Yes. Yeah. I was going to say I'm Too Sexy by Right Said Fred because it's got that sort of Eurotrash thing. And, you know, it's men with, it's bulked up men wearing mesh shirts, just like the villain from Commando. It didn't make him as intimidating when you wear a mesh shirt.
0: No.
1: As you're the,
0: No.
1: So.
0: No, but maybe that's a poll question that we put up, or maybe that's just a question that we put up as a show. Like, what is a song that.
1: Oh. Well, I was thinking we should do Schwarzenegger best action movie from him.
0: Do that too.
1: Terminator 2.
0: What is a song Predator? That when it hits, it just hits the spot? Like you find yourself in that moment where you just.
1: That's more of a text. That's where we get people to text in.
0: Okay, you can do that too.
1: Every generation, yeah. We all have our own sort of what was the big song.
0: Yeah.
1: Maybe we can ask our guest on the other side of this. Do you think Jet Greaves, do you think he would have an answer for, like, cause he's gonna join us.
0: He's got
1: on
0: a playlist
1: the
0: for sure.
1: Yeah,
0: he's got a playlist.
1: What's his number one playlist song?
0: Yeah.
1: We'll ask him that. On the other side of the show, Columbus Blue Jackets goalie who just had an incredible year, Jet Greaves joins us next.
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3: The crash investigation from overnight continues on the 400. The northbound ramp to the east 401 is still closed and two left lanes blocked on the south 400 ramp to the eastbound 401, causing delays in both spots. We have a collision closure now, westbound Major McKenzie ramp to the south 427, and this vehicle must be taking an extended break in the left lane on the 403 eastbound approaching Mavis. 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
1: 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Call 241-0241. I'm Matthew Kozin for Aaron Korolnik. That's my stepbrother over there, Carlo Koliakovo. And Carlo, there's controversy that we'll have to address maybe later in the show, that Enrique Iglesias' song that you said you loved in high school apparently came out in 2002, and which makes us wonder, were you held back for a decade in high school? You know, just what the hell was going on? These are things we may need to address later in the show.
0: No problem. When I reference high school, I reference my junior days in Erie, and that's when I was in high school. So,
1: yeah.
0: Pardon me for not getting the exact
1: shame on you.
0: Year right.
1: Shame on you.
0: Comes to that. Yeah, very big shame on me.
1: You know what? This is how this is how we heal. You know, through apology. And it is a great question. Like, what was your workout song? Like, or do you have, when you were in the NHL, who was the guy in charge of the music? Like, and I know that would have changed year after year, but I'd be curious about just what were some of the workout songs or the We're Getting Pumped Up songs.
0: Well, one of my best pump up songs was Till I Collapse by Eminem.
1: Yep.
0: And The Final Countdown.
1: Yes. So,
0: you know, and the reason why The Final Countdown is so fresh in my memory is because when I played in Erie and overtime started,
1: yeah,
0: they would play The Final Countdown song to start overtime. And you're kind of like, you're getting all pumped up. You're like, okay, I want to be the hero tonight. It's The Final Countdown. That song is just gets your juices flowing. So there's a bunch of good ones, man. You go back and reflect back on your career, and any time a song hits, there's a part of that song, and there's a bunch of them, that just electrify, you know, some sort of adrenaline boost in your body. And it just helps take you to another level.
1: My favorite part of all of this is that hockey and in sports, there is always such a wide range. When the Washington Nationals, who the Blue Jays beat yesterday, when they won the World Series, do you remember the song that that became the theme song for the Nationals during their playoff run when they won the World Series?
0: It was Baby Shark, wasn't it?
1: Baby Shark. Yes, it was Baby Shark. And then a year or so ago, the Edmonton Oilers, on their run to the finals, it was Pink Pony Club.
0: Yeah.
1: Like, that's what I love. Yeah.
0: Well, what about Gloria for the Blues?
1: Oh, my God. By the way, just to peel back the curtain, we're trying to get Jet Greaves on the phone. Producer Rod's trying to get him. Chris, and if you can't find it, it's okay. I'm not going to do the thing where the on-air talent says, hey, give me this song right away. If you can find Brett Hull singing Gloria, I'm not going to lie to you, Carlo. That might be my single favorite parade celebration moment in any sport.
0: Yeah, Brett Hull epic. The laugh that we had about that was insane.
1: Like, we mined the hell out of Gloria. Like,
4: Gloria.
1: Start low. Now build.
4: Gloria.
1: Get angry. Gloria. Get angry.
4: I think I got your number. Gloria!
1: Oh my God. Oh, I missed that one so much when Brett Hull was doing that back when St.
0: But what a song that was. You remember when we were going through that run, we'd come in the morning and we'd be blasting that song?
1: Mm-hmm.
0: Yeah. That one hit too. Like, that's a song. Okay. Talk about songs that hit. Mm-hmm. The St. Louis Blues are at a bar that night, or a night in that season, that song comes on and all the boys just start feeling a new vibe.
1: Yeah.
0: The adrenaline spikes, and next thing you know, it's a hit in that bar that finds its way into the dressing room the next day. And next thing you know, they win a Stanley Cup because of it.
1: It's cool. What's great is just these things just become organic. They're not forced.
0: No.
1: Like, trust me, no one on the Washington Nationals said, gentlemen, Baby Shark. You know, no one on, St. Louis said it's going to be glory. Like, these things, you know, just happen. Okay. So what I love, and again, peeling back the curtain, there's nothing better, and I feel so bad for producer Arad. The look of disappointment on his face. He's trying to get a hold of Jet Greaves. We'll get him. But one of the, we never got to it because we just got into other goofier conversations. Carlo, I'm going to ask you a question. Who won the Calder Trophy at the end of the 2024-25 season? Do you remember?
0: 2 years ago?
1: 2 years ago.
0: Lane Hutson.
1: Lane Hutson won the Calder Trophy. Who did he beat? He beat Macklin Celebrini. Macklin Celebrini, rightfully so, signs a contract extension for $18.8 million. Macklin Celebrini now makes more than double what Lane Hutson makes for the next 6 years, because it kicks in like in a year or so from now, the Celebrini deal. The biggest winner of the Macklin Celebrini contract, number three, the San Jose Sharks. At number two, Celebrini and the Celebrini family. And number one are the Montreal Canadiens.
0: Such a good point.
1: Oh my God, the Montreal Canadiens. They must be doing backflips right now.
0: Yeah, and you wonder what a guy like Lane Hutson is doing, where he signs that 8-year extension, and it doesn't kick in until this season.
1: Oh my God.
0: And you think about how much money this guy has left on the table. Think about Matthew. He signed for just under $9 million.
1: Yes, he did.
0: So if you do 8 times 8.75 is what he got?
1: Let's just make it 9, 72, minus a little bit. Let's just say $70 million.
0: He's left $70 million on the table, because in his next deal, he probably could have gotten $15, $16 million a year.
1: Easy. Yeah.
0: Wow. Matthew.
1: Listen, this is what I was doing yesterday. I was, after gameplay ended, I poured myself a nice glass of Ontario Pinot Noir, Claus and Chase, and I just looked at the Macklin Celebrini contract, and I just started thinking of what are all the other ramifications of it. And one of the biggest ones is the Montreal Canadiens are the biggest winners. But I wonder, how do you think Lane Hutson or Lane Hutson's agent, are they all good with it? It's like, nope, he wanted to sign here. He wants to win. The winning environment, it means more than money. And that's true. But when that money isn't, oh, well, you know, we left $1.5 million or good for Macklin Celebrini. He could have caught a couple extra million, but he said no to that. But what Lane Hutson's deal is, where Noah Dobson makes more than him.
0: Yeah. You know what?
1: Yeah.
0: Every new defenseman or every new star defenseman that they bring in, if they bring in after this, is always going to make more than Lane Hutson for the rest of his contract.
1: Oh God, yeah. Like
0: 8.850 he signed.
1: Will there be resentment
0: until 2033?
1: Yeah. Does that deal get changed?
0: No, like, how?
1: I'm not a smart guy. I don't know. Because we see in other sports, deals get torn up and they get redone. Because I do wonder, at some point, do you think Lane Hutson or his agent goes to the organization? Is there, at some point, some sort of resentment? Because we all knew the cap was going to go up. But after the Kaprizov deal with the $17 million, we all went, whoa. And then Leo Carlson, $18 million. We went, whoa. But very soon, sticker shock is going to come to an end. This is just the norm.
0: Yeah.
1: And I wonder, like, for Montreal, they have so much financial flexibility. When you look at everyone assigned long-term deals, all under 10, a lot under 9. But I do wonder, it's human nature. At some point, do you think there's resentment or regret from Lane Hutson, considering how good he is, how good he can be, playing defense, and how important that position is? Because he's going to get lapped by everyone.
0: Yeah, and look, I think right now there's no resentment, but in 2 or 3 years, when he sees guys making $20+ million a year that are producing the same way that he is, yeah, there's going to be resentment. He's like, I left that much on the table?
1: Yeah.
0: Because all Lane Hutson did last year was get better. Like,

0: I haven't heard a Craig Button clip in ages. Chris Diavero, 20 fingers, my friend. Here is Craig Button on his reaction to the Macklin-Celebrini contract.
1: Well, I'm not surprised at all with the numbers, but certainly for the San Jose Sharks, who've watched this player dominate for 2 years, I mean, it speaks to, we know what we have, we know how important he is to our franchise, we know what a great player he is, so let's get it done. Let's not dither, let's not wait and see what could happen. They know what they have, and they have a great player, Macklin-Celebrini.
2: How much better is he going to get over the course of this contract?
1: He's 20 years old, and I called him a lowercase Sidney Crosby. Stop that right now. He's Sid 2.0. The way he plays the game, the way he leads, the way he dives in to every single critical area of the game. It's not just the offense. It's everything else that he does, like Sidney Crosby. So at 20 years of age, he hasn't hit his peak. He's already amongst the very best players in the NHL and in the world. So how much better can he get? I think he can get better, and that is a dominant, dominant franchise superstar.
0: 5 years, $18.8 million. That's what you want your superstar player to look like after just 2 years in the league. And also, I was, Carlo, I was rocking out to the music underneath the Mark Masters, Craig Button conversation there.
3: Yeah. It was a good one. And look, everything he's saying is true. If you watch Macklin-Celebrini's growth over the last two seasons, and who he is sort of followed and, you know, mirrored in his role, it's Sidney Crosby. It goes back to the World Championships 2 years ago. It goes to the Olympics. It goes to the World Championships this year, where they remember all the talk about the C and who should wear it and stuff like that. If you watch those two guys play together and you watch Macklin-Celebrini play, you see a lot of Sidney Crosby rubbing off on this kid.
0: Coming up on the show, we got Josh Lewenberg, because the latest reports, the Kawhi Leonard investigation, possible punishment, could drag into 2027. Adam Silver said it would be done before the start of the season. And now this, Josh Lewenberg will join us. Frankie Corrado is going to be on the show. We'll see if Jet Greaves is joining us. We haven't even got to the fact that the Macklin-Celebrini contract goes into a bigger conversation about the Toronto Maple Leafs and what happened to them 6 years ago. The third hour of First Up, Carlo, that's Carlo Koliakova, I'm Matthew Kaz, coming up next.
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5: The 400 northbound ramp to the East 401 is still closed for a collision. We look southbound, the ramp to the East 401. This crash is blocking two left lanes. This happened overnight, and the investigation goes on. As the rest of the majors are busy in and out of the downtown, we have a big problem. Westbound Major McKenzie ramp to the South 427. It's still closed for a collision, and we have that stall on the 403 eastbound approaching Mavis left lane. 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
5: I got a message to Christy Averill. If I don't hear Right Said Fred, I'm Too Sexy, at some point between now and 9:45, I'm going to be very angry. Hey, everyone. Good morning. This is First Up right here on TSN 1050. I'm Matthew Kozin for Aaron Korolnik. That's Carlo Koliakovo. This hour, First Up, is brought to you by Lease Busters. So Josh Lewenberg is going to join us in 15 minutes' time, Raptors reporter. And Carlo, it's a very simple question. We're just going to ask him, what the hell? Why is this going on so long? Are they afraid of Steve Ballmer? Are they so incompetent they can't come up with some sort of solution, some sort of punishment with the Clippers, with Kawhi, with Aspiration, with Trees, with the Union? This is ridiculous. I feel bad for Grady Dick. I feel bad for Brandon Ingram. And I feel bad for us, for Raptor fans. We're in limbo. We've never been in a situation like this before where we have no idea if a two-time – Finals MVP is going to be on the show or is going to be on the team, or if it's going to be a couple-time All-Star Brandon Ingram. Like, it's ridiculous. Yeah. I'm getting nervous. I'm getting nervous, Carlo. Everyone's like, no. Deal's going to happen. Trade's going to happen. Well, every day we hear now that maybe the Kawhi conversation and investigation and punishment is going to drag into 2027. I have no idea what the Raptors roster is going to look like come training camp.
6: Yeah, I mean, we want to assume what it's going to look like. I mean, when with the addition of Kawhi Leonard, you get very excited about what this Raptor team's going to look like. But this whole investigation, this whole situation is just a horrible look on the NBA. A horrible look on the NBA. And it's a difficult situation for, I would say, the Raptors more than the Clippers to be in, because the Raptors are trying to make this move for them to get better.
5: Yeah.
6: And the Clippers are trying to make this move to
5: rebuild.
6: Basically move on from this situation. So I just don't know how you could sit there and be the commissioner of the league and allow a situation like this that is involving certain players to move places and literally hold up. The Raptors are being held hostage here.
5: Yes,
6: is what
5: they're
6: doing, because In the middle of this Kawhi Leonard situation that has had to be put on pause, there's been other trades that have happened. I mean, Jaylen Brown went to the 76ers shortly after Kawhi Leonard was dealt. Lou Dort got traded to the Atlanta Hawks after Kawhi Leonard deal was supposed to happen. Who knows if the Raptors would have turned their attention to those other deals if they knew that this Kawhi Leonard situation wasn't something that could potentially happen.
5: Yep, it's a disaster. I wish Larry Tannenbaum was still in charge. Anyway, Josh Lewenberg will join us in about 15 minutes time. So,
6: sorry, one sec, Matthew. Quick update on Jet Greaves.
5: Oh,
6: he apologized that that he didn't join us at 7:45. It was a mistake on his end, but we did get a hold of him, and he will be on our show tomorrow at the same time, 7:45. So we missed him today. It happens. People make mistakes. We will definitely get to him tomorrow. So just a heads up on that.
5: Totally off topic. Have you, how many times have you ever missed a radio interview, or how many times are you sitting there and your phone starts buzzing and you realize, oh God, I was doing a radio hit and I totally forgot.
6: So
5: that is, That's happened to me a bunch of times.
6: It has happened to me a bunch of times where I get up, my phone is buzzing. I'm like, who the hell is this? I'm like, oh, geez, I forgot. I was supposed to do a radio interview today.
5: Yeah.
6: But going back to the worst moment of that happening was the day I got sent down from the Toronto Maple Leafs to St. John's.
5: Okay. Yeah.
6: Where I arrive in St. John's the day, and I get to the rink, and their PR guy's like, hey, can you do this? Can you do that? And I'm like, yeah, no problem, no problem, no problem. And we didn't have cell phones back then, right? So you had to do it from your hotel phone.
5: Yep.
6: Well, I had agreed to do these interviews from my hotel phone during a certain block of time within 2 hours. But the problem was I had no car, I had no phone, and I couldn't get from the from my rink to the hotel. Because I had so many things, I had to get my equipment in order, I had to, you know, have my meetings with the coaches and stuff like that, I met some of the players, and you totally lose track of time.
5: Yeah.
6: So I get to my hotel room, it's like dinner time, and I end up getting a call from the PR guy, and he's like, hey, did you not do these interviews? I was like, oh man, I totally forgot about them. He goes, oh man, geez, you put me in a tough spot. I go, buddy, I literally just got back to my hotel room. Like, what did you want me to do? Like, I'm new to this. Like, I'm in a new province. I'm in a new city. I'm in, like inhaling all of the St. John air. Like, I'm wide-eyed and, you know, opened ears and, you know, a kid in a new city. And I had totally forgot about everything. And the next day I get to the rink and they're like, I get called into the coach's office. He's like, hey man, why didn't you do those interviews yesterday? And I'm like, buddy, you're bringing this up again. Like, I'll do anything you want for me today. I have no phone and I have no car. Like, I had to get to my, cause even when I got to the hotel, it took me a while for me to check in.
5: Of course, that takes forever. There's three people in front of you. And then the hotel card, you know, you're swiping it. The door's not opening.
6: Yeah.
5: Also, anyone 25 or under is like, what's a hotel phone? They're very confused by that entire story.
6: Yeah.
5: Oh, my God.
6: Yeah.
5: Imagine a coach now. Imagine Craig Berube going, hey, Morgan Riley, why didn't you do those interviews? Do you know you really ticked off producer Arad?
6: You know what's like, you think about how much the world has changed. Like,
5: yeah.
6: What happened back in the day when you had to get a hold of somebody to try to trade them and you couldn't get a hold of them? Because the only place you could reach them is at their house phone.
5: Yeah.
6: Right?
5: Oh, yeah.
6: Nobody had a cell phone back in the day.
5: Very different time. Oh, God. Yeah. Listen, we could do an entire show. And this, it's a good summer topic. What the hell did anyone do before anyone's cell phones? So I wanted to throw out to you a Toronto Maple Leafs angle when it comes to Macklin Celebrini. Because every year now we are seeing all these contracts going up and Leo Carlson gets this and Kaprizov gets that. And I couldn't help but think about the Maple Leafs. Because William Nylander signed his 6-year extension on December 1st, 2018. Austin Matthews signed a 5-year extension with the Maple Leafs on February 5th, 2019. Mitch Marner signed a 6-year extension on September 13th, 2019. I bring all this up because a year later, COVID hits. And what happens, Carlo? The cap stops. From 2020 to 2024, the cap went from $81.5 million to $83.5 million. And if there was no COVID and all the money that would have come in with the Seattle franchise, maybe the Maple Leafs get to keep Zach Hyman. Maybe the Maple Leafs get to keep other players. And I'm not excusing Dubas or Lamoriello or, Treliving or anyone for the sins of the Maple Leafs past. But I do wonder how much, you know, like the cap is like $104 million. It's going to be $113 in a year from now.
6: Yeah.
5: Like the Maple Leafs, those three extensions all happened within 2 years of COVID, and it totally pooched what the Maple Leafs were able to do. And I can't help but think about those days when I'm looking at the Macklin Celebrini contract and where the cap is going.
6: Yeah, well, again, it's the reflection of the times, right? Where the Maple Leafs were going through their rise and through their window of
5: great drafts,
6: trying to
5: lucky
6: win
5: drafts.
6: In a very difficult time in the NHL. And now think about teams that are going through their window and where the NHL stands right now, where there is a ton more flexibility than the Maple Leafs had to maneuver with back in the day.
5: Leafs had none. They had no flexibility. And if those extensions, if none
6: Zach
5: of those
6: Hyman, Zach Hyman left the Maple Leafs, or the Leafs moved on from Zach Hyman because he was a cap casualty.
5: Mm-hmm. Yeah, a cap casualty. Do you think we're going to have as many cap casualties when the cap is going up?
6: No.
5: Like, if the Matthews, Marner, Nylander deals, if they weren't due in 18 and 2019, if it was after COVID had hit, they don't make that money because there wasn't as much money to be made. Those contracts were signed with the belief the cap was going to keep going up, like it did after Vegas came to the NHL, and there was a spike, and there's always going to be a spike, and there's going to be more money. Like, it just, it's one of this, when we talk about the story of the Maple Leafs playoff failures, number one is the core four and Morgan Riley not delivering. Other parts of it is going to be the team didn't draft and develop enough defensemen. But part of it is going to be all those contracts were signed a year or a year and a half before COVID, and it totally, it killed the Maple Leafs more than almost any other team when COVID happened.
6: You're absolutely right. And I think there's a lot of data to back that up.
5: Yeah.
6: Right? And they lived it. They learned it. You hope they did. And now they're going through a whole new era of it. Right? Yeah. I mean, that era is completely gone now with this
5: Done.
6: Team. When I say era, I mean the coaches, the management, and the people that helped build that roster. I mean, there's still some players left on that. And to think that Mitch Marner is the only player of that core removed from this group, when he was part of this group, he was one of the best guys of that group. And he's the guy that they moved on from. Which is crazy.
5: Well, they didn't protect him, and the media and the fans only blamed Mitch Marner for all the problems. I remember every year when the Leafs would lose in the playoffs, we all praised Nylander, and we just spent show after show loving Nylander and loving Matthews, and we're like, Marner, why couldn't you be better? Because that's, of course, what happened.
6: How many years have been people saying that they should move on from Morgan Riley? It's at least been a handful.
5: Yep.
6: It's at least been a handful of years where people have been suggesting that the Leafs should move on from Morgan Riley. Well, he's still here, so I guess he's a guy, too, that didn't fall into that whole Darren Ferris narrative.
5: Well, again, sometimes silly people say silly things.
6: It happens.
5: It happens. And by the way, my
6: you know what the best advice in all this? Move on.
5: Move on.
6: Just move on.
5: Deactivate your Facebook. Stop
6: just
5: looking at
6: move
5: your ex-girl.
6: On. Life continues. Sports continues.
5: Yeah.
6: Hockey continues. Just move on. Accept what the past was. Whether you like it or you don't, I think there's a lot more positive to bring out of that past than there is negative. And the negative will always be the PR that his camp I wouldn't say failed at, but didn't do a good enough job at sustaining the relationship between Marner and the fan base.
5: You know what? Not from a hockey side of things, but as a life perspective. Yes, I'll not only move on, but when you look back, there was much more positive than negative.
6: Way more positive than negative.
5: I would say to that camp, don't focus on the 20% negative. Try to remember the 80%.
6: But it's not
5: positive.
6: Even 20% negative.
5: I know. I'm trying
6: it's
5: to give
6: way
5: a benefit
6: less
5: of the
6: than
5: doubt.
6: That.
5: I know. I'm trying to give a benefit of the doubt to the silly people saying silly things. Yeah. Stop looking at Facebook at your ex-girlfriend as she's on a vacation in Greece with her new boyfriend and just move on to your life.
6: Mm-hmm.
5: On the other side of the show, Toronto Raptors reporter Josh Lewenberg is going to join us. Do you know this preseason for the NBA, the Raptors are taking on the Los Angeles Clippers? Who's going to be on the rosters for those teams? Josh Lewenberg gives us that answer next.
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7: problem, and it's the biggie on the 400 northbound ramp to the east 401. The crash closure from overnight, and the south 400 ramp to the east 401. Two left lanes still blocked there as the QBW Gardner 404 DVP and 401 volume delays continue to build up. 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

0: going to be very rude of me. Welcome back to First Up. I'm Matt Picazzi in for Eric Rolnick. That's Carlo Koliakova. When a guest joins the show, they're taking time out of their day to provide wisdom, perspective, entertainment. So we should be thankful of their time. But let me say this in the most respectful way I can. Josh Lewinberg, I hate the fact that you are on the line with us. I would rather not be speaking to you on July 30th. Thanks for doing the show.
1: The feeling is mutual, Matthew. No, I'm always excited to talk to you guys.
0: No, I don't want to talk to you because we've got to talk about what the hell's going on with Kawhi. So I'm going to ask it in this way. On Saturday, October 10th, the most hyped preseason game in the history of the NBA is going to happen. It's the Raptors taking on the Clippers. Who's going to be on the rosters for this preseason tilt? Josh Lewinberg, our Raptors reporter.
1: I wish I could tell you, Matthew, but no, I mean, look, I'm doing the same thing as everyone else is doing right now, including the Raptors and the Clippers and probably Kawhi. Well, I don't know about Kawhi. He just might be off on a beach somewhere enjoying his summer, but
0: he has no idea what's going on.
1: No,
0: Kawhi
1: no
0: has
1: idea.
0: No idea what's going on.
1: But everybody else is staring at their phone and just waiting for this thing to come to some kind of conclusion, a resolution. And there's nothing imminent right now. There's no end in sight to an investigation that has already taken 10 plus, coming on 11 months, getting close to a year. And of course now, as opposed to a couple months ago, there's far more at stake for far more players, at least one other team in the Raptors. And I guess the recent news or speculation coming out, ESPN reporting yesterday, that even if this investigation does wrap up this summer, and that has been the league's goal, although it's not a certainty, but even if it does, that's just the first step in what could still be a long and very complicated process that could include appeals and arbitration and could potentially bleed into 2027. So if you're the Raptors, this sort of a secondary party here that's waiting on all of this to be wrapped up, that is not good news. It's not necessarily really, really bad news, as I'll explain. Like, even if this does bleed into 2027, it doesn't necessarily mean that the trade can't or won't get done before that. But, I mean, look, if you're the Raptors, you've paused this trade. You've put this trade on hold to see how everything shakes out and to make a more informed decision based on whatever potential penalty comes down for Kawhi. And if that is ultimately delayed, I mean, that is just even more uncertainty for a team that is sitting in limbo right now.
0: And here's my concern, and please tell me I don't need to be that worried. With every day this goes on, it just increases the chances that Kawhi Leonard is not a Raptor and we have the most awkward homecoming with Brandon Ingram and Grady Dick. And you know, can you find a way in your heart or in your logic to tell me how, Matt, don't worry, eventually Kawhi Leonard will be a Raptor?
1: Yeah, I don't feel that way. I feel the exact same way about it as I did when we first found out that this trade was being put on hold. Again, this is just, it makes perfect sense for the Raptors to wait this out. I mean, the trade isn't going anywhere. The Clippers want to do it. And let's put it this way. If and when they are punished to some degree, that of course could potentially include the loss of draft picks. If this trade goes through, they're not taking away the Raptors draft picks from the Clippers. They would take away the Clippers draft picks from the Clippers, which means the Clippers would have even more need and desire for the picks that they'd be getting this trade. So the trade isn't going anywhere. Kawhi still wants to do it. The Raptors still want to do it. So if you're the Raptors, why not hit pause just to make sure that whatever punishment could potentially come down isn't more severe than what they're comfortable with. In terms of what's taking so long, I mean, as more information trickled down and Pablo Torre had another expose yesterday, it wasn't exactly a smoking gun, but it did kind of reveal or speculate that Kawhi could be involved in a few other things that don't necessarily look good. There's a lot here, right? So like it is clearly a complicated case that the NBA is looking into thoroughly, as they should, right? Like, I mean, obviously if you're a Raptors fan, you want this to get done. You're hoping Kawhi doesn't get punished. But I mean, a couple months ago, Raptors fans may have felt differently about this whole thing. And I think most people feel like, okay, if there was salary cap circumvention here, certainly if you're another team, like the NBA has to take this seriously. They have to get this right. So that's what's taking so long here. I don't know that, like, as I've said from the beginning, the only thing that really jeopardizes this trade getting done is if the NBA were to void Kawhi's contract. And I've always thought that scenario is unlikely, not impossible, but unlikely. And I don't think that it taking any, with each passing day that becomes any more likely. I have said, and I do believe that, like, you investigate something for a year, there's obviously something there that you're investigating, right? Like, it would be pretty tough for the NBA after a year of looking into this to be like, oh, actually we found nothing to see here. I do think that the longer this goes on, the more likely there will be punishments, the more likely that the Clippers will end up being found guilty to some degree. And if they're guilty, then Kawhi probably is too. By association, he's complicit in it as well. I do think we probably see some discipline here. It's just a question then of, is the discipline severe enough for the Raptors to say, actually, we're not comfortable with this. We don't want to do it. And again, like, the only thing really is that extreme scenario where they void his contract. I don't see that. And then maybe, like, we could talk about the potential suspension here. The max the NBA could suspend Kawhi is for 1 year. I mean, that would kind of be the same, if not similar, to voiding his contract, because there's only 1 year left on his contract. So a max suspension would make things really complicated too from the Raptors' standpoint. But again, I don't see it. I mean, there's only three players in NBA history that have been suspended for more than 30 games. Ron Artest, Meta World Peace, whatever. The Malice of the Palace. And then Gilbert Arenas and Javaris Crittenden with the whole guns in the locker room.
2: Yeah,
1: exactly. So it's just a question of, like, do you feel like Kawhi's part, does the NBA feel like Kawhi's part in this is worse than guns in the locker room and going into the stands and punching fans?
3: No, I don't think it is.
1: Probably not.
2: No.
3: J-Lew, is there a plan B option here for the Raptors if this doesn't work out?
1: In the immediate term, probably not. I mean, and that's one of the looming questions is, like, was there an opportunity cost to all of this? The fact that the Raptors have basically been sitting on their hands for the last month. I don't think so. Because, I mean, first of all, let's talk about, like, the salary cap situation. I mean, obviously they haven't really been able to go up there and sign players, because if this trade ends up going through, they'll be hard capped at the first apron, and they'll be like a hair under the first apron, like a couple million dollars. They can't even afford to sign somebody to the veteran minimum. So, I mean, obviously they've been quiet in free agency, but look, that probably would have been the case regardless. I mean, if they didn't make this trade, they have the Brandon Ingram contract. They're still over the cap. They're still very close to the luxury tax threshold. They weren't going to be major players in free agency anyway. They weren't going to be able to make a real competitive run at Sandro Mamukelashvili, who got way more money from the Lakers than the Raptors could have or would have offered. So I think that is kind of status quo. So the question then is, like, okay, if Kawhi was never really on the table for them, if he was red flagged because of all of this, would they or could they have made another big splash? The interest, from what I understand, in LaMelo Ball was real. To what extent, I don't know, but I don't think that they were willing to pay what Minnesota ultimately did. And it's worth noting that that LaMelo trade went through before the Raptors traded for Kawhi. So if it was going to happen, it would have happened. It didn't. That's not something that they could have done instead of Kawhi. The guys that were moved after Kawhi, Jaylen Brown and Ja Morant, my understanding is that the Raptors' interest level in those guys was very low, even at the decreased price that they ended up going for. So as for the guys that are actually or were actually on the market, like I don't think that the Raptors would have pivoted to one of those players. And I don't think that there's anything out there right now that is worth doing. Steph Curry's name has been floated out there. I don't think we're looking at somebody that's actually on the market or available right now. That's not to say that he won't be maybe in a few months' time, but doesn't seem like he is right now. And if you don't have Kawhi, then I'm not sure that it makes sense for either Steph or the Raptors to enter into a partnership. That's kind of like maybe a finishing piece if and when they do get Kawhi. So no, I don't think that there's something else that they would have done. I don't think they were in a situation where it's like, all right, we need to make a big move just to say that we've made a big move. We know that the Raptors are an opportunistic team. They have no problem being patient and waiting things out for the right player, the right time, and the right opportunity. And I know that they felt that Kawhi fits that bill. It's just unfortunate that these circumstances are what they are. But like I was saying earlier, I think like even as this process continues to get more complicated, it's important to remember that the league, while they are overseeing this investigation, they're the ones that are going to make the ruling and decide on potential discipline. It's not the league that paused the trade. It's the Raptors, meaning they can unpause this thing whenever they want. They're obviously waiting on the result of the investigation to find out if any Kawhi discipline is more severe than what they're comfortable inheriting. But let's say they find that out. Let's say, okay, hypothetical scenario here. The investigation wraps this summer. And we're all hoping that it does, right? Let's say that the Clippers are found guilty. Kawhi is found guilty to some degree. And the NBA hands down a punishment to Kawhi that falls short of that nightmare scenario where his contract is voided. It falls short of the max suspension of 1 year. And it's a smaller suspension, let's say 20 games. The Raptor, even if the Clippers fight their punishment and it goes to arbitration, even if Kawhi and the Players Association say, well, we're not even okay with 20 games. We didn't do anything. We're going to fight that. The Raptors, even at that point, even if this does extend into arbitration, could say, all right, well, 20 games, like he's probably going to miss 20 games anyway. We're okay with that as the worst case scenario. And maybe it ends up being better than that because maybe they go to arbitration. It gets cut down to 15 games. But the Raptors at that point could make a decision based on whatever the worst case punishment is that the NBA hands down. So, yeah, like I can sense obviously the nerves from Raptors fans right now, but if this helps ease some of those nerves, I can tell you that the Raptors' demeanor and their mindset approach to all of this has not changed. They are still acting as though Kawhi Leonard is a member of the Raptors. He's still been around the team, continues to be around the team. They are talking as though he is a member of the Toronto Raptors. The Clippers guys are acting as though they're members of the Clippers. Nothing has changed from that standpoint. And again, like I do, even though I don't see a resolution to this investigation anytime soon, I do think, to answer your initial question about the October preseason game, I do think we will know whether Kawhi Leonard is a Toronto Raptor by October. I hope so.
0: Oh, I was about to say you made me feel better and then you threw in the I hope so and now I'm back with fear. Josh, really appreciate, follow the man at JLew1050, read his work at tsn.ca as, any updates on this story. I have the solution. Kawhi Leonard gets a 10-game suspension. The Clippers are forced to give back the draft picks to Toronto, and they move to Vancouver. It's win-win for everyone. Thank you, Josh.
1: Thanks, guys. Take care.
0: That is Josh Lewinberg, our TSN Raptors reporter. Carlo, coming up on the other side of the show, a throw to break I never thought I would do. Coming up, Joe Girardi gets angry at Michael Kay for stirring his tea with his glasses. This is a perfect summer piece of sound. Weirdness going on with the Yankees. We'll get that to you next.
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4: Well, this overnight crash continues on the 400 northbound ramp to the east 401. All lanes are closed there. And southbound side, the ramp to the east 401, two left lanes are blocked. And if you're northbound or you usually take it, you might want to consider kicking it over to Keel to try and rejoin the 401 or even further over at Dufferin. 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

0: everyone. This is First Up. Matthew Kaz, that is Carlo Colaiacovo. And Carlo, yesterday on the Yes Network, Michael Kay and Joe Girardi calling the Yankee game. And Joe Girardi apparently got upset that Michael Kay was stirring his tea with his glasses. And in the summer, these are the stories that come out because there's a little less going on. There's more focus on baseball. And I just need to hear this. This sound was provided by Christy Averro. So here is Michael Kay and Girardi getting into it.
1: Let's talk about what you did last half inning.
2: Please.
1: All right. You asked for tea.
2: Okay.
1: Hot tea.
2: Hot tea. Not
1: yep.
2: sure why. It's. I don't know if you're cold.
3: My throat's a little sketchy right now.
2: Okay. And Jennifer was nice enough to give you your tea, and you're equal. And you steeped.
3: Right.
2: And then you added your equal.
3: Yep.
2: That dissolves. That dissolves.
3: Not necessarily,
2: and
3: Joe.
2: You stirred it with your glasses.
3: Right.
2: I don't know. Do you call it an arm on your glass?
3: Yeah.
2: Your glasses?
3: Yeah, this part.
2: Yeah.
3: That
2: was your stir.
3: Because Jennifer, our stage manager, who was nice enough to get me the tea, did not get me a stir.
2: It dissolves.
3: It does not. You have to stir it. So I use the eyeglasses.
0: Okay.
4: Hey, you know what?
0: Yes.
4: Yeah. The only thing, I wouldn't say the only thing. The one thing I'll say about that is, shout out to creativity. Because that's Michael Kay being very creative.
0: He MacGyvered his tea.
4: You know, he did. He's like, I'm not going to use a pen because the pen is probably dirty and filthy.
0: Yep.
4: It's my eyeglasses. I wear it on my own head. I know if there's any germs on it, at least they're going to be mine. And it's the simplest thing to get what it is I want to accomplish.
0: Now, yes, like I have no germophobia in me, so I'm totally fine with the use of your glasses to stir the tea. But I will say that I don't know if it needs a stirring. And also equal, I mean, just use regular sugar. I'm not going to lie to you. I don't trust equal, but I think if you just, you throw the sugar in, you let it steep, I don't know if it needs the stir. I think you could have done it independently without it. I don't know, though, if you're a tea drinker, though, Carlo. I don't know if you can weigh in on this debate.
4: Yes, I'm a tea drinker. I would prefer tea over coffee.
0: Okay.
4: And normally, like, so when I do my Montreal Canadian games in studio at night, I go in, and I always bring a bottle of honey with me because honey is the sugar that I would prefer to put in my tea because it's, one, it's healthier, and two, there's a little bit more flavor in it. So it takes away the sort of dryness that sometimes a tea or a coffee can, you know, do to your throat because, again, you're talking the whole night. You can't have a dry throat. So I always choose honey over sugar.
0: But would you stir? Would you, if you had a choice, no stir or using glasses to stir your tea, which way do you go? Are you Michael Kay?
4: Yeah,
0: use your glasses or Joe Girardi?
4: Have to stir.
0: Okay.
4: Yes, because the thing I noticed with the honey, at least, like the honey is pretty thick. If you just put it in, it could sit and settle on the bottom of the cup if you don't give it a stir. Right?
0: Yeah.
4: And I think depending on the sugar you use, I'm not a big sugar guy. So depending on the sugar, the same thing could happen if you don't stir it. But I like the fact that Girardi called him out on it and at least made him explain
0: it. Yeah, that's funny. Yeah.
4: Right? Because remember when the O-Dog shared a story about him being in a restaurant with his girls and he used a fork to scratch his back ate the salad with the same fork?
0: Mm.
4: Like, that's a little bit more disgusting, if you ask me, because you're actually like scratching a surface on your body on the skin instead of like, you know, scratching it, on, you know, the shirt or whatever it is you're wearing on top of it. That's a little bit more disgusting for me versus, you know, using something to stir your drink.
0: Jeff O'Neill will be on Overdrive today at 5:30. I wonder if they will address that. Coming up on the other side of the show, another member of the TSN family, Frankie Corrado, is going to join us. And I want to ask him the question I threw out to Carlo earlier in the show. The Macklin-Celebrini contract, is the biggest winner, not Celebrini, not the Sharks, but the Montreal Canadiens. Frankie Corrado joins us next.
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6: The 400 northbound ramp to the East 401 closed for an ongoing crash investigation that happened overnight. As we're looking at the southbound 400 ramp to the East 401, two left lanes still blocked. So trying to access 401, might want to get on a Keel or Dufferin. 412 southbound ramp to Taunton, a collision now blocking the right lane. Renting, protect what matters to you with tenant insurance from Desjardins Insurance. 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From the News Talk 1010 Traffic Center, I'm Dan Dealey.
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1: Thank you. Hell yeah.
0: This is a song that I know you belt out loud when it comes on in your car, in your house, at your lake house, wherever you are.
1: Oh, yeah.
0: Especially in the shower when you're blasting music.
1: I want you, Carlo, to think about this song as I'm in the shower and I've got a heavy lather going on. And every crevice and every crevice and every nook and every cranny is getting clean.
0: I don't want that visual. This is, I do not want that visual, right, Matthew. Here. Yes.
1: On TSN 1050, joining us now, there is no way to transition. And the funny thing is I actually made a very astute, I thought, hockey point. Where like, wow, Matt is a real professional as a sports broadcaster, and he just did that for the last 30 seconds. Hi, Frankie Corrado. How are you doing today, buddy?
2: Matthew, there's people eating breakfast. Come on.
1: There is.
2: What are we doing?
1: I know. Some people are having a delicious sausage right now. Anyway, Frankie.
2: Okay.
1: Macklin Celebrini signed a 5-year, $94 million extension. Leo Carlson had the record for AAV. It lasted less than 3 weeks. Now it's Macklin Celebrini's. We'll get to him as a player, what this means for the San Jose Sharks. But I was thinking about it yesterday. Is the biggest winner in this the Montreal Canadiens? 2 years ago, Lane Hutson wins Lane Hutson wins the Calder Trophy. He beats out Macklin Celebrini. Macklin Celebrini now makes more than double Lane Hutson, and that's a reality for basically the next near decade. Are the Montreal Canadiens the biggest winner?
2: For sure. They took care of their business ahead of time and really hedged on these guys being a part of their core group and being really important pieces for them and locking them into deals. And think about this, like, you bring up Lane Hutson, which I think is fair. Like, Nick Suzuki's a top five centerman as far as I'm concerned right now in the NHL, 100 points and a Selke winner. Last guy to do that was Fedorov in the mid-90s, and he makes less than $8 million a year. So Macklin Celebrini, who's a hell of a player, and he's probably going to be touching 120 points, fairly consistently moving forward, Nick Suzuki makes half the money, actually less than half the money, which is just crazy when you think about it. So, yeah, Montreal, like, they locked their guys up, they believed in them, and now the players are paying them back with the production that you get. Slavkovsky's a 30-goal scorer. Hudson is one of the best defensemen in the NHL. Caulfield's a 50-goal scorer. And now, teams are going to have to sign guys to $15 million a year when these guys are all locked in under $8 million or around $8 million.
0: Frankie, when Matthew brought up the whole Hutson and Celebrini comparison, it was a good one because of how they were in the same rookie class, right? Hutson wins the Calder, and I think a year later, Celebrini just signed for double the money that Hutson signed for. If you're Lane Hutson, are you sitting, waking up every morning, scratching yourself punching yourself, basically saying, man, what did I do? How did I mess that up? How am I going to be making that much less than the guy that I beat out for the Calder?
2: Well, I think you look at it a couple different ways, okay? So even if Lane Hutson at the time, like if he squeezed and really tried to push for $9 million a year, then, that's what Jackson Lacombe was getting. Like Lane Hutson wasn't going to go into the 10s or the 11s at the time, just based on what the market was doing and also based on what the team's salary cap structure was around him. But I think you could also look at it this way. And you could say, okay, Lane Hutson is in his early 20s. He's got a lot of term left. In 6 or 7 years, when that deal comes up, what was the cap going to be at? How good of a player is Lane Hutson going to be? Like, he's going to be in his late 20s, early 30s, and he's going to be coming up. So he's going to have a chance to recoup all that money and more when, maybe, who knows, like his salary could be $25 million at that point if things went up that way. So I understand, like, I guess the here and now looking at it, but I would look at it down the road and say, oh, man, I can't wait to come up in 7 years because if these guys are making $18 million, maybe I can make $25 million, $26 million. On my new deal when I'm in my late 20s, really in the prime of my career, and I will have you know, the pick of the litter as far as destinations I can go to.
1: I wonder how Lane Hudson's agent is feeling about that.
0: Did we just lose him? Oh, we just lost Matthew. Yes, I'm not sure where he was going with that, with his question, but I like, let's stick on this topic.
2: Whoa, is it just me and you, buddy? Is it just
0: me
2: partner?
0: And you, buddy? Me and you.
2: Look
0: D-D-D
2: at
0: right
2: that.
0: Now.
2: All right.
0: Celebrini, 18.8 over 5 years. I mean, did you expect the NHL to take this type of leap this quickly, and especially in this offseason?
2: No, not this quickly. And I always think there was going to be someone that pushed the envelope. But when McDavid took his, you know, 12 and a half, whatever it was, it's like, okay, he didn't do it. So who's the next guy up to do it? And honestly, like, Danny Briere did it.
0: Yeah.
2: It's not like, you know, it's not like Carlos, not like any player went out there and said, I'm going to squeeze my team and I'm going to try and get as much as I can. I'm all about money and the union. It's like a general manager, which I applaud him for taking a big swing, but he was the guy who really kind of set the table on this new market. And if, you know, if there might have been, who knows? Like, I don't know what happens behind the scenes with a lot of these negotiations, but there could have been a world, Carlo, where Macklin Celebrini and the San Jose Sharks were going to come in at, I don't know, 16 and a half million, 17 million. And then all of a sudden Leo Carlson signs for 18. It's like, well, that's got to change things a little bit at
0: yeah.
2: least. And listen,
0: Celebrini can't make less than Carlson. You
2: know? Right. And so, okay. So this is where the Celebrini contract, I think, you know, you can kind of calculate everything. He makes more than Carlson, but he left 2 million on the table because he didn't take the 20% of the salary yeah. cap that he could take at 20.8 million. So, it's like a little bit of a sweet spot in between those two. And really, he was going to call his shot. If he wanted the 20%, he was probably going to get it. If he wanted less, of course, he was going to get that. Like, for me, he called his shot with this number.
0: He sure did. And, you know, I was asked this question earlier in the show in one of the segments we did with Arad. Who do you think will be the first player in the NHL to get the 20 million? And I'll give you two guys. Is it Matthew Schaefer or is it Cale Makar?
2: I don't think it's going to be Cale Makar. I would put my money on Matthew Schaefer because I think the position that Makar is in playing for Colorado, where, you know, they want to be a deep team. So that means they're going to have a lot of money to go around and spread on a lot of these different players. And I think there's like a leadership factor there with McKinnon, and he's made under market value based on how good he is for a long time. I just don't think Makar can, I don't think he can push it to 20 million on his next deal. Whereas Matthew Schaefer, he certainly can. And that's not to say that there's different leadership values or qualities, but I mean, we're talking about a guy who's going to be 20 years old signing a new deal that is going to carry him through his, you know, early to mid 20s when the salary cap is really going to rise. And if he signs for 20, you know, by the time that deal is done, that 20 is going to look a lot more digestible, let's call it, because any number you stick to Matthew Schaefer, I think, is going to be attractive. He's such a good player, but it's just going to be more digestible as time goes on. And they are not in the same kind of cap crunch or do or die mode that the Colorado Avalanche are in right now.
0: So Frankie, one of the comments that I had, you know, just looking at the landscape of what the new NHL is going to look like when you got all these young players making the most money in the league. And, you know, you look at a guy like Vladdy Guerrero Jr. for the Jays that has struggled mightily to live up to the big contract that he signed. Could we be entering a phase here where, you know, the NHL and some of these players are probably making more money than they've ever expected to make? I would say this quick, especially with how young they are, where you start seeing some of these guys maybe, you know, put more pressure on themselves and maybe showing more signs of struggle trying to live up to a contract that has maybe come too early to them?
2: Yeah, there's definitely something to be said for that. Like, this is not, you know, you're not blending in with other salaries anymore, right? Like, we just talked about Montreal and their cap structure, and they got guys that are, you know, premier players in the NHL making under $8 million a year. You know, now all of a sudden, guys are going to be signing, and it's going to be common for guys to sign for, you know, 13, 15, 16 million, guys that are really good players, their numbers are going to look a little wonky for a bit. And they're going to have to grapple with, you know, how do we live up to that? And you want to, but you know, you've talked to guys, right? Like when guys sign big deals and then season's not going well for them, it's hard. Like it does weigh on them. I know, like, you know,
0: especially
2: you're not going to get a lot
0: too.
2: Of sympathy.
0: In hockey, there's a lot more, you know, talk around play.

0: back to the Leafs here, and you shared a comment on Jay the other night about Morgan Rielly, and your prediction was that before season start, you think that he won't be a Maple Leaf, or have you turned into an insider now? Like, what's your, how do you have that strong of a belief that Morgan Rielly at the start of the season will not be a member of the Maple Leaf?
1: I don't. They just, you got to pick one side or the other. That's basically right. It's like, you know, it's not like I have any insider information. I think if you go back to late June, there was a moment in time where, his camp gives the Leafs four teams out west that they would be willing to go to and facilitate a trade to. Till this day, nothing has materialized. I just kind of looked at it, Carlo, and said, once you've gone down that path and you're looking at other teams and you're having these conversations, don't you think there's a part of you that's like, okay, we're doing this, right? Like you're looking at other places, you're figuring out what life is going to be like there, and you're almost like one foot out. And maybe things have changed, but I don't know. It's like a game. You got to pick one side or the other, and that was the side I picked.
0: Well, Frankie, I know you're busy turning yourself into a YouTube golf sensation with some of the videos that you're doing.
1: Oh, our buddy Luca! Hey, remember he won the big prize with you guys.
0: He won the PGA Championship prize that we handed out, where he was our TSN correspondent at the Players.
1: That's right. Dude, I'll tell you what. Like, have you ever had him as a caddy? At the National?
0: I have not, but I heard
1: he's a great, awesome. He's a great caddy. And honestly, like, having a caddy playing golf is so much better than golfing alone. It's unbelievable. I was like, wow, this is awesome. It's luxurious. And then the last hole, the ninth hole, he goes, I'm actually going to play against you. And then I like duck hook a drive, like, oh man, I miss a caddy already.
0: Well, if you haven't had a chance to see that video, Frankie's Instagram and Twitter has a link to it. You can catch him and Luca. What is the name of his podcast or his channel again?
1: Looping with Luca. We play nine holes. We set a number, play nine holes. We had a lot of fun, buddy. A lot of fun.
0: Good stuff, buddy. Good stuff. Well, this was fun, man. A D2D version of this segment between me and you, because Matthew Cause decided that it was a good time to go take a number two in the bathroom. And, who knows if, he'll ever be back with us for the remaining hour of the show. But, thanks for joining us on the one of the final days of July. I'm not sure what you got planned for the long weekend as August approaches us, but I really appreciate you taking the time to join us today. All right. Sayonara. Frankie doesn't even sign off.
1: Carlo, you still got me, buddy?
0: There you are. Yeah, there you are. You probably went to a bathroom break too, didn't you?
2: No, I was just leaving my house. So, you know, when the Wi-Fi cuts out a little bit and then you get onto the 5G, let's do this, buddy. It's 8:59. You and me just had a great hit. I'm going to send us to break. 20 fingers. You ready?
0: Let's do it.
2: All right, here we go. 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
4: Start with good news first. The 400 northbound ramp to the east 401 reopened. Same with the south 400 ramp to the east 401. That crash investigation from overnight's wrapped up. We do have a collision on the QEW westbound at Appleby. Left lane there blocked. And even though it's out of our camera range, there is a collision being told 401 eastbound past Guelph line. Being told also it's on the right shoulder, but big backup on the approach. Mr. Lube Plus Tires is celebrating 50 years. 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From the News Talk 1010 Traffic Center, I'm Dan Dealey.
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0: Carlo Colaiacovo. In a moment, we're going to discuss some lies that were going on in the last segment. 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Shame on you, Carlo, for your lies in the last segment about where I suddenly went. Where I was about to ask a really clever question of Frankie Corrado, and then everything died. And you decided to tell the listeners that I waddled off because I had to go to the bathroom. Yeah. You really think?
1: I was protecting you, buddy.
0: That's not protecting me. Protecting me is like Matt's equipment went on the fuzz. Say Matt had to go take a poop. There's nothing dignified about that. There's nothing professional about that.
1: Everybody has that moment where when it hits you, you just gotta go. And I felt like that was your moment. And it's okay, man. I got your back. I took care of the segment. Me and Frankie.
0: You had a great segment. Yeah. I was listening to it. I thought you guys did a great job. I just don't want to be known incorrectly as guy who can't control his bowels. I don't want to get into full detail here, but I'm like the Swiss train station, my man. We are on a schedule. This isn't like traveling in Italy in the 90s where who knows when the train is going to come. Here, we got it all down to a science.
1: All right. Well, hey, sometimes stuff happens and you just got to pick up and go with the flow. And that's the flow I decided to go with. So
0: that's the flow you decided to go with. Like
1: that. What are you mumbling under your breath there, Matthew?
0: Nothing. I'm not mumbling anything under my breath.
1: Better be careful. But I'll take you outside after to the playground and make you eat white dog poop. So be careful.
0: You know what? Me and about 50 children, we're going to be coming after you. This is the Step Brothers edition of First Up. I'm Matthew Causin for Aaron Korolnik. Of course, that's Carlo. Jays beat the Nationals yesterday. It was an afternoon game, 5-2. And I mean, at this point, we're just looking for positives. We're looking for little things. Okamoto, 3 hits, two-run double in the 8th, game of 4-1 lead. I think Treu Savage, I think he's been, in his real first year as a starter, I think he's lived up to whatever our hype was. I think maybe we overhyped him a little bit because of what we saw in the playoffs. But he goes 6 2/3, gives up just one earned run. I didn't realize this until going to the series against the Nationals. I didn't know they were number one in RBI. I didn't know they were one of the number one offenses in baseball. So I thought between Treu Savage and Louis Varland, a spectacular job yesterday for the Toronto Blue Jays.
1: I couldn't agree more. And you know, we talked about this yesterday with the injury to Vladdy and what it would look like and what extent he'd be gone. Well, it was revealed yesterday that he's probably going to miss a week and be out of action. And you wonder what the team's response would be. And could this team rally and maybe salvage a little bit of the season? Not all the season, but maybe salvage something and maybe decide to, find an uplifting moment with this group, right? Where you galvanize each other and find something positive to come out of it. And yeah, I think yesterday was a good first, game without it. Okamoto moves to first base. He has a big game. Other guys need to step up now in different positions. And you never know. Like sometimes it's moments like these where you feel like you lose one of your best players or one of your supposed best players. And things in the locker room and things with somebody's mindset just changes. Is that a small sign of it yesterday? I mean, it's the first time they've won a series in almost, 3 weeks?
0: Oh my God.
1: So that's a positive, but I mean, how much really changes between now and Monday? I don't know much does.
0: No, nothing.
1: You try to take some positives out of it.
0: Yeah.
1: And that's my positive in all this is that, can this team galvanize itself and maybe put something together that we haven't seen all year, a winning streak more than five games without Vladdy in the lineup.
0: Here's what I want to see. The deadline, we'll see who gets moved. They have a three-game series against St. Louis. They're off today, and then their next game Monday on the deadline is against Houston. All you really want is a strong final half. You know, you want to see if there's some young guys brought up from double or triple A that show that maybe there's some potential. The main thing you want to see is that Vlad comes back and starts to look like the guy he was last year, even if it's too little too late. Because you know what the biggest concern is, Carlo? That at the end of this baseball season, when they play their final game on the 27th of September against Cincinnati, that we look back and say 2025 was the outlier. Yeah. That the Blue Jays, the sum of who they are, was 2024 and 2026. I don't want to live in that world. I don't want to live in a world where 2025 wasn't something, a sign of things to come. What we saw, especially in the second half of the year, what we saw from 73 at-bats by Vlad in the playoffs. That's the number one thing that I want for this season. It's not about making the playoffs. It's make us believe that 2025.
1: Did we lose them again? Speak, Matthew. Can you hear me? Lost him. Okay. Well, I guess that was a sign of us going to break. So when we come back, we will do part two of the Hot Take Oscars, continued by our man, Erotosaurus Rex.
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3: The 400 northbound past the 401 is still vehicle blocking the right lane. And a little bit of good news. Northbound 400 ramp to the eastbound 401 reopened. Southbound 400 ramp to the eastbound 401. All lanes are available. The QEW westbound approaching Appleby. We've got a collision blocking two left lanes. And taking a look at a potential issue here. Eastbound on the 401 past Guelph line. Reports of a collision off the right shoulder, but definitely finding heavier delays continuing past Highway 6 south. Princess Margaret Cottage Lottery. Absolute final deadline is tonight when three luxury cottages in Muskoka, Halliburton, or Blue Mountain. 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

0: We're back here on First Up, Step Brothers Edition. And I know before the break I teased that we would take another shot at the Hot Take Oscars. Hot Take Oscars provided by our producer, Erotosaurus Rex. But I don't know what's been fed behind the scenes, but Erotosaurus Rex had a breakfast handed to him at some point in the show, and he's got to do a bathroom break too. So here's what we're going to do. We're going to shift things a little bit. We're going to play Steve Phillips now, who joined us earlier in the show, our former Mets GM and TSN MLB analyst. And obviously the Jays are in the news right now. There's a lot of talk about them. And one guy that is gaining a lot of attention in the major leagues is Louis Varland. And there's been talk. Is he going to trade him? Are they going to find a way to keep him? So we asked Steve Phillips, does he agree that the Jays should keep Varland unless they get blown away with an offer?
1: Oh, no. I would agree with you on it. I think that he's a keeper. There's no doubt. In fact, you might want to lock him up, get a couple free agent years, buy those out right now. But yeah, he's got the makeup to do it. He's got the stuff to do it. It was a great trade last year to bring him in, and you know, it let him settle in last year and then move into that closer's role this year. And it was an important move early in the season for the Blue Jays to put him into that role. And I know it wasn't easy. Nobody likes to take a guy and, you know, quote unquote, demote him, out of that role, but Jeff Hoffman, but, Varland is definitely a keeper. No doubt about that.
2: Actually, yesterday on my show, I was talking about, and I don't know how much you remember, the 2016 New York Yankees. It would be like the third of 4 years where they would not make the playoffs, but at the trade deadline, they didn't aggressively buy. They traded Chapman to Cleveland Chapman to the Chicago Cubs and Andrew Miller to Cleveland, and they traded away Beltran, and they brought up this young guy named Aaron Judge and Gary Sanchez, and they were able to get back the Gleyber Torreses of the world. Not that same level of success, but I'm wondering if that is sort of the model the Blue Jays are going to try to do, where, listen, we're going to trade away a bunch of pieces, but don't worry, maybe some of them we can get back and bring young guys up, and that there can be a silver lining in what has been a really bad 2026.
1: Yeah, I think that I don't know that they're going to get guys back. I'm a little worried about Gausman. I mean, over his last 11 starts, he's got an ERA over 6. He's 0-7 during that period of time. And so I'm a bit worried about it. But I do think that, you know, the goal is to try to bring back whatever talent you can. Now, I don't know that they're going to get impact, at least on the front end. I mean, guys can develop into, you know, impact players, but, you know, at least guys that are perceived to be prospects that are, you know, top 100, you know, prospects in baseball, going to impact the game. I don't know that they're going to get that, but they're going to get quantity because they're going to trade quantity. I think that, you know, you're looking at Gausman and Bieber, you're looking at Varsho and Springer, maybe Jesus Sanchez is somebody who wants a platoon guy, and so, you know, I think that they're going to bring back a number of prospects, but they probably won't be big recognizable prospect names. But they, at some point, some of these players will impact the major league team in the future.
0: Steve, you just talked about Gausman. How do you feel about what a return for a guy like Shane Bieber would look like if they decide to trade him based on his outing in his last start? Does that play a factor into teams looking at him, especially coming off of the two prior to the one last one, where he was really good, really sharp, and then, you know, the other night gives up 6 walks in an inning, and could that deter teams away from wanting to trade for a guy like that?
1: Yeah, I think it might. You know, I mean, if he had just been mediocre, I think teams would have just held on to, okay, I'll take 2 out of 3 really good starts and 1 mediocre start and still hope we can win that one. I think they'd be okay there. This was a clunker of clunkers. It's the worst start he's had. 2/3 of an inning with 6 walks. And, you know, just thing. So, and, you know, look, he talked about, you know, John Schneider said, well, his hands were sweaty. And I mean, it's not his first rodeo. And he's had sweaty hands before, I would assume. I mean, I don't know if this is a new phenomenon for him, but he's been able to grip the baseball, and in his career, he's a 2.1 walks per 9 innings. Like, he's a command and control guy. This year, it's over 5 per inning. And it's not just because of this six, you know, walk outing. His walk totals are up this year. And so, you know, whether that's just not feeling comfortable and trying to miss bats and feeling like I don't trust my stuff, or whether he just can't really throw it over the plate, neither one of them's great. I mean, if it's mentality and he just needs to be more aggressive, that could be fixed, because in those two good starts, he did attack hitters. He looked really good, 13 innings. He won both games. I think he gave up like 7 hits, walked 2, struck out 9. And I felt like, okay, he's back on track again. So I think there will be interest for sure because of the pedigree. But my sense is you've got a chance to maybe get one second-tier prospect if you do move them, maybe two third-tier prospects, you know, fringy-type guys that could help the organization. But I don't think you're going to get any real impact in return.
2: With the other side of this being, and maybe I'm getting joined by Steve Phillips, I'm being naive or overly optimistic. If you're not going to get back much for Shane Bieber, and I get that, why not keep him? Let him pitch every 5 days. Let him work on his stuff. Let him work on getting back to being 100% healthy. Bet on the upside of a guy who won a Cy Young not that long ago. And maybe that builds enough good faith where Bieber and his representation would, you know, give the Blue Jays an excellent chance to re-sign him if he ends the year on a high.
1: Yeah, I think that no matter what, they've got as much a chance as anybody to re-sign him, because he liked his time there. But I don't mean, you know, there's no multi-year deal that I would extend to him after this season. I think he's a one-year pillow contract, hope to go somewhere, pitch well, and bounce back. I think you get what you can, and then you try to sign him. Because right now, we don't know what the rules by which we're playing next year. We don't know the money by which we're going to do it. I don't know that I would pay him $16 million again this year, because he barely pitched this season and he's not pitched all that well now. So I would let him walk and then explore the market, because, you know, any amount that I could pay him right now that I could spend toward more impact in a contained, controlled financial environment, I think I'd rather have the flexibility right now than him locked up on the roster.
2: Joined by Steve Phillips, our baseball insider. Trey Savage looks solid against Washington. He's 23 years old. And, you know, he's not every start was going to be like his first playoff start against the Yankees last year. I wonder, Steve, how many players do you think this organization feels will still be an important part of the team, say, a year or 2 years from now?
1: Oh, plenty of them. Yeah, I think I think they have to make a decision about Ernie Clement and Andrés Giménez. And I say that in that, you know, Giménez is due $23 million a year for the next 3 years starting next season. Huh. And I don't think people realize how much money he's going to make. And he's not, I mean, he's a solid defensive player, good guy on the team, occasionally has a little pop in the bat, occasionally can move on the bases. But he's not an impactful offensive player, and I'm not paying $23 million for him. And so if there's a way to consider reconfiguring the infield, like one of the things I would love to see the Jays do is make a run at C.J. Abrams of the Washington Nationals. And I would even – he's got 2 years of control left after this year, and I would even consider putting Ernie Clement in a deal like that. I mean, Ernie Clement's a good player, but, you know, 11 home runs over the course of a season and 4 stolen bases is not an impact offensive player. Now, he hits for a good average. He gets a lot of hits, but I want some production, and they need to find ways to improve their offense. And so whether it's, you know, Clement and Abrams up the middle next year, or it's Giménez and Abrams up the middle next year, I think that they'd be a better team with Abrams there than in one of the others, instead of both the same guys up the middle. And so I think they've got to look for some buy opportunities at this deadline as well.
3: Steve, when we reconvene next week after the deadline, what would be your over-under on the number of trades that the Blue Jays would make between now and then? And I'm going to give you over, under 3.5. You going over or under?
1: Oh, definitely over. I'm taking the over. I think it might be as many as 6.
3: Wow.
1: You know, if they can move Jeff Hoffman, I think they will. Hoffman's been great since June 1st. And you know, because there are going to be, right now, there's probably 22 teams that would look at themselves as buyers or prospective buyers. Only eight teams really are clearly sellers, of which I do include the Blue Jays right now. And so I think that Hoffman might find an opportunity there, and I would choose to get out from underneath the contract for next year. Give me some more financial flexibility. I'll find somebody that can get the job done, probably for less than the money I'm paying him. And so I would get some financial. They're already going to have a lot of financial flexibility next year, but I want even more, considering we don't know the rules and they have a number of different ways they need to fix this roster, that I want the flexibility to spend it where I want.
3: Do you think we saw Tarek Skubal pitch his last pitch as a Detroit Tiger yesterday, even though it was a game where he did record his 1,000th strikeout, a pretty special moment? But it feels like the Detroit Tigers fans recognized yesterday, too, that it could have been the final time they watched him pitch as a Tiger.
1: Yeah, I think that, unfortunately for Tigers fans, for my mom and my brothers there, this was probably the last start. I think they have to trade him now. I mean, they're 4.5 out. They're, I think, 8 games under 500. They're not playing anything like a playoff team. You know, they tanked when Skubal went down with that injury, almost like everybody thought, oh, we're done. And they played better when he's been back, and he pitched okay yesterday. But it's going to take more than him. And for them, with where they are right now, to trade Skubal also means they're going to trade Casey Mize. Also means they're going to trade Kenley Jansen. Also means that they're going to trade Gleyber Torres. And they could bring back 10, 11, 12 prospects. And we're talking some blue chip impact prospects. Casey Mize is going to be one of the best pitchers out there after Skubal. And so Skubal is going to bring back the monstrous return. And so for the Tigers, they have a good young core. They need more offense, but the Melton kid looks great in the rotation. Jackson Jobe's coming back off the injured list from Tommy John. They've got Flaherty Valdez signed beyond this year. So they're going to be able to get back and be competitive fairly quickly, and they could really stockpile some talent in the organization. I think they have to trade them.
2: Steve, last question for me about trading Skubal. Will teams, and listen, every team would want Skubal. Even Detroit would want him. The fact that he's represented by Scott Boras, does that scare off any teams in Major League Baseball?
1: Yes, I think it does. I mean, I think some teams will be like, you know, we know that he's going to squeeze every last dollar of it. There's not going to be, he's not going, you don't hire Scott Boras to send you where you're going to be comfortable to play. You hire him to get you the most money. And so, you know, that's what they're going to look to do. He's going to look to make as much money as he can. And you know, I think the size of the market's going to matter moving forward. I mean, he's not going to Tampa. I mean, he might get traded to Tampa, but in Milwaukee, he's not going to sign there unless there's a salary cap. And at that point, the Tigers can get back into the mix there. Because remember, the owner's proposal was the max contract could be 6 years and like $265 million. At that point, the Tigers are in on it again. It's just the $400 million that they can't pay. And so, you know, I think it's going to be interesting to see what the structure is next year. But, yeah, the Scott Boras part of it, if there's a cap, well, he maxes out under the cap, and there you have it. That's it. And you don't have to worry about it. One guy can't have it over a certain percentage of the overall payroll in your team, so there's limitations on that. And so, you know, these short-term deals for, you know, $42, $50, $60 million, those will be out the window because it won't work under the structure of a salary cap. So, but I do think Scott Boras does back some teams away.
2: My God, when hearing the word salary cap at Scott Boras is like a vampire and son or Matthew Cause and 0% alcohol wine.
3: In saying that, Matthew, Steve, you don't really believe that he's going to land with the Dodgers, do you? I mean, if he does, he might as well just cancel the season.
1: So I'm writing a column for tomorrow, and I did a piece yesterday for SportsCenter about places he could land. The Dodgers are going to be in. The Dodgers have a farm system and young major leaguers that if they want Tarek Skubal and Mason Miller, They have the wherewithal to put packages together to get both of them.
3: Come on, are you serious? Both guys?
2: They do. They do. They have so many players.
1: They will. Yeah. Edwin Diaz just came back yesterday after having the bone chips removed. So, you know, I think that they won't really be in on Miller, but they could if they wanted to, and they have talked to them about it. But I think they're doing their due diligence. They're getting in maybe to run the price up on the Yankees if the Yankees are in, and it sounds like they are. But I also don't believe that AJ Preller in San Diego would trade Mason Miller to the Dodgers and then have to look at him for the next 3 years. It's one thing if he's an expiring contract. Who cares? Give him to anybody who gives you the best package. If you got 3 years left with him, I'm like, okay, I don't want to face Edwin Diaz and Mason Miller at the end of a game. So I'm not sending him to the Dodgers.
2: It's so annoying how many prospects the Dodgers have. It's like the hot guy who's also smart. You can't have it both ways. You either be wealthy with a... Anyway, we got to go. We're way heavy. Steve, a pleasure as always. Take care, sir.
1: Okay, guys. Talk to you next week.
2: Yeah, it is crazy when you look at the Dodgers and the top 100 prospects in Major League Baseball, how many of them the Dodgers have, especially in the top 25 or 30. It's not fair. You either be a smart, cheap team like Tampa, or you should be a wealthy, dumb team. But the Dodgers are doing it both ways. And when you see how healthy the Dodgers are getting, this is a team tied with the best record in baseball, with one of the best run differentials in baseball, and they haven't even been fully healthy. And imagine if Shohei Ohtani can pitch again in a month from now, as they're being very cautious with him. It is ridiculous the position the Dodgers are in. Again, that was earlier this morning. Steve Phillips joining us here on the morning show. We got to take a break. On the other side, it is part two of our First Take Hot Take Oscars with producer Arad. That is coming up right after this.
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5: Once again, problems on the 400 southbound approaching the 401. Four left lanes are now blocked. We've got a crash cleanup in place. Again, the backup from Finch and the QEW westbound approaching Appleby. We've got a collision taking up two left lanes with that backup now through third line. Still problems reported eastbound on the 401 past to Guelph line. A collision here. According to MTO, everything off the right shoulder. However, we do still find those backups continuing past Highway 6 south. 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
2: Welcome back, everyone. This is First Up right here on TSN 1050. Matt Constant, Farron Karolnik, that's Carlo Koliakovo. It's time now for part two of the Hot Take Oscars. Will it be as good as, say, Godfather Part 2 that won Best Picture, or Caddyshack Part 2, which did not? We will find out with our host. It is producer Aron. Aron, what do you got?
24: Let's talk about the National Football League as the start of the season comes closer and closer. I want you to guys to look at the division, the NFC North, one of the most famous divisions, I would say, with teams like the Steelers, Browns, Bengals, and the Ravens.
3: AFC North.
24: And I want you to tell me who is the best quarterback in the AFC North. Is it Lamar Jackson, Joe Burrow, Aaron Rodgers, or whoever starts with the Browns?
2: It's Shedeur Sanders. We all know it. The correct answer is Shedeur, of course, all the way, man. Yeah, Deion Sanders just texted me. Oh, hey, Matt. Oh, hey, Primetime. Deion's like, did you know Shedeur Sanders is the greatest quarterback in the last 25 years? I didn't know that, Deion. Thank you for letting me know. Okay, this is between Jackson or Burrow. Let's face it. Who do you got there, Carlo? Lamar Jackson or Joe Burrow?
3: Look, I think if you're talking about accomplishments, you got to take Lamar Jackson. Mm-hmm. He's won multiple MVPs. He's gotten the the Baltimore Ravens. I wouldn't say further because the Cincinnati Bengals did make a trip.
2: No, he's not.
3: But Joe Burrow, I mean, are we ever going to see a full season of Joe Burrow? And if we do, it's going to be him by a milestone in this answer. And so I want to trust that we're going to see that with Joe Burrow because they've done a good job in protecting him and bringing in better players on the roster to make them better competitive in that division. And I just don't know, like, there's Lamar Jackson. I mean, it's a whole new look in Baltimore. Last year was a down year for him. I'm going to go with Joe Burrow on this one. I'm going to buy the hype in Joe Burrow.
2: Oh, because at first I thought you said Lamar Jackson, and then you convinced yourself of Joe Burrow. I think of the two, I'm going to go Lamar Jackson. Now, Lamar Jackson has not been great in the playoffs. But Joe Burrow, as you mentioned about health, once in the last 3 years has he played a full season. And he was great that year in 2024, put up massive, massive numbers. But I don't know if I can trust the health of Joe Burrow. Lamar Jackson, as you mentioned, has won the MVP. I think is the more dynamic player. So I'm going to take, of the two, I'll take Lamar Jackson, but it is close.
24: Let's go to the NBA now. I'm going to give you four young/young-ish point guards. And you tell me, if you're an NBA GM, which one of these point guards do you want on your team next season? Is it Jalen Brunson, Tyrese Maxey, Kate Cunningham, or Luka Doncic?
2: Oh, okay. As a Knicks fan, there's only one correct answer, and it's Jalen Brunson. What Brunson did in the playoffs is what elite all-stars look like. So, Maxey, I love, but the ceiling isn't there. Cade Cunningham, maybe. That dude loves to turn the ball over. And Luka, you dragged Dallas to the finals a couple years ago. You're a better offensive player, but there's something about you, Luka, I just don't trust. Carlo, and I'm biased as a Knicks fan. I'm taking Jalen Brunson, who put the Knicks on his back in that finals against the San Antonio Spurs.
3: No bias here, Matthew. I agree with you on that one. I mean, Tyrese Maxey has the potential to be a great player, but how does his role change now that they've built a super four there, a big four?
2: Yep.
3: Cade Cunningham, you said everything you said about him, and I agree with it. Luka Doncic, this guy's got amazing potential. And could he be the guy that leads the LA Lakers now post-LeBron? We'll see. But if you give telling me a guy that I need to take because he's proved it, it's Jalen Brunson. Jalen Brunson single-handedly won the NBA Finals Series for the San Antonio Spurs. Especially in Game 5 in the closeout game. It was all Jalen Brunson. Mm-hmm. So if I want a guy to take as my point guard, I'm taking Jalen Brunson because I know he's a difference maker right now.
2: And great leader, and took a pay cut as well. So yeah, Jalen Brunson. What do you got next, Rod?
24: Stay in the NBA world here, but you guys got to humor me here because this is super speculative and super, super hypothetical. Chances of it becoming reality are close to zero, but just humor me here.
2: Okay, hold on. By the way, that last two sentences, that is the theme of late July, early August sports radio. This is super speculative. It's not going to happen, but humor me, will you? What do you got, Arad? I'm curious. Now I'm excited.
24: If you had to choose one of these three players to play on the Raptors next season, and you could only choose one, who would you choose? Would you choose Kawhi Leonard, Steph Curry, or Kevin Durant?
2: Oh, okay. I'm immediately knocking out Kevin Durant. He's super grumpy. He gets along with no one. His burner account, he'll start ripping Scotty Barnes. So I'm taking out Durant. You gone.
3: Ripping Scotty Barnes.
2: He will. He'll be on his other account. Jesus, Durant. You're the biggest enemy. You know, everyone's like, oh, everyone's always on Durant. Ah, shut up. I'm taking Steph Curry.
3: Yes.
2: I am getting more, like, listen, today, Kawhi Leonard is a better player. Kawhi Leonard just had his career high in points per game. But I trust Steph more. I trust Steph for more games. I trust Steph's health, even though he's older. And also Steph Curry gives you that crazy outside shooting, which just opens up so much more space for everyone else. It's close. Because I love me Kawhi Leonard, but I'm taking Steph Curry.
3: I'm with you. Give me Steph Curry because you put Steph Curry in a roster that's built like the Raptors.
2: Yeah.
3: Man, what a difference that would be. A guy that can shoot the ball from anywhere, something that they lack and they miss and they desperately are on the search for.
2: Yeah.
3: Oh, man, with that inside game, the versatility that the Raptors have built with their players, Scottie Barnes, RJ Barrett. I mean,
2: the basketball IQ goes through
3: Colin
2: the roof.
3: Murray
2: if you
3: Boyles,
2: put Steph there.
3: There's a lot of promise on this Raptors roster. You add Steph Curry to that, that's as close to a championship dream that you could wish for.
2: And it also means Emmanuel quickly doesn't have to has a little bit less ball handling from him because Steph Curry can take some of that responsibility as well. What do you got next?
24: And last one for me today. Also another very speculative, very hypothetical one.
2: Love it.
24: We had some news yesterday that the city of Vancouver has chosen a prospective owner for its MLB expansion bid, if MLB opens the floor for expansion, which many people think they will do. So my question to you is this. Where will the next Canadian Major League team... Sorry, which league will the next Canadian Major League team be in? Will it be in baseball? Will it be in MLB? Will it be in the NHL? Will NBA expand and add a Canadian team? Will the NFL finally expand into Canada? Or is the answer 5 and we won't see another professional Canadian team in the Big 4 leagues again?
2: Oh, I don't want to be a Debbie Downer.
3: No, but there's no chance another professional sports teams come to Canada. They just, with the amount of money that you need, it's like the Blue Jays would never let another team come into Canada because they want Canada's national fans. The NFL is never going to allow a team to come to Canada because they don't need an NFL team in Canada. Especially now with the strength of the American dollar, like, unless something changes with the American dollar, there's no chance a team in Canada can survive in any of these other sports.
2: Yeah, I'm kind of leaning towards 5, but NFL, I'm going to knock it out immediately. The NFL, they're never giving one of them to Canada. NHL, I can't see it happening. Baseball's got 30 teams. A lot of these other leagues have 32. So, you know, you put one in Vancouver, that's a great competitive thing with them versus Seattle. I mean, come on, or NBA, just move the Grizzlies back up to Vancouver. But I'm gonna agree with Carlo. I think it is gonna be 5.
24: I think the only way we see another Canadian team is if the Trailblazers truly leave Portland. Like, there's a lot of news around that. And then the NBA would really want another team in the Pacific Northwest. For some reason, Seattle pulls out and they go back to Vancouver. But yeah, I'm with you guys. I don't think we'll see another Big 4 Canadian team anytime soon.
2: Yeah, that is one of those stories to monitor. That owner of Portland, just does it look like he's trying to make enemies in his own city?
3: Here's an idea, Matthew. Here's an idea. Yeah. This is what we should be focused on. Add another CFL team in Canada.
2: Hell,
3: so you have 10.
2: Yes. Oh, trust me. That's catnip for me. Listen, Atlantic Canada, you know, the powers that be, the corporate world in Atlantic Canada, get it done. Then you got C2C, Atlantic, Pacific, 10 teams. I'm tired of 9. Sports leagues should not have odd number of teams. It makes the standings really weird.
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2: I would imagine the hotel situation may not be great. All right. Good job by you. That was part 2 of the Hot Take Oscars. Coming up on the other side, it is my FanDuel Best Bets. 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
1: The 400 southbound approaching the 401, a crash blocks four left lanes. Again, expect that heavy delay now through Finch. And the northbound 400 at the 401 left lane is blocked by emergency crews. QE westbound approaching Dixie, a stalled vehicle. We've got a right lane blocked again, the backup off the 427. And westbound QE approaching Appleby, a couple of left lanes taken up with a crash. Again, the backup through 3rd. Eastbound 401 past Guelph Line, right lane crash. Lakeshore east of Jameson, we've got a stalled vehicle affecting a lane. 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
2: 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Carlo, that'll do it for us today. It's been a fun Step Brothers edition of the show. I look forward to tomorrow when we get to do this again.
3: Can't wait, buddy.
2: And on, also, before we go, tomorrow's show, I want to get your memories because the Jays are taking on the St. Louis Cardinals, and you were in St. Louis playing for the Blues when they won the World Series in 2011. We'll do that. We'll get set for the Jays, CFL. We'll find out anything new on Kawhi. And well, do you think by tomorrow's show someone will be making more money than Macklin Celebrini?
3: No, not by tomorrow's show, but... Tomorrow's TGIF, man. Heading into a long weekend? Ooh. Come on. There's no better show than that.
2: Yes. Love it. All right. I will see you tomorrow, buddy.
3: Can't wait. Ciao.
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8: The 400 southbound approaching the 401, a collision in four left lanes leaving for heavy backups from before Finch. And keep in mind the northbound 400 at the 401, we still have a left lane blocked by emergency crews. Again, the QA westbound approaching Dixie is stalled in the right lane with delays off the 427 through Appleby. That crash in two left lanes gone. Eastbound 401 past Guelph Line, a right lane collision also cleared away. And again, a reminder, if you are heading along the lakeshore just east of

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18: 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Few early training camp injuries. My best news is no news from training camp if I'm a fan of a certain team. I did see

0: where Taysom Hill and the Saints are parting ways. Now, is he retiring? I don't know his contract. I don't know whose decision. But you start to think about these kind of players. He's not a great player, but he went from being a quarterback to a kind of a multi-talented player. What do you need me to do? I'll do that. Became a team favorite. And when you think about players like this, Darren Sproles is a guy who came to mind.
1: Oh.
0: Jeremy Lin came to mind. How about Birdman? Chris Anderson came to mind. Udonis Haslam came to mind. Danny Woodhead. Brian Scalabrine. J.J. Barea. You have the fan favorite. Kyle Juszczyk. Who was the running back? Kuhn, K-U-H-N, for the Green Bay Packers, the fullback.
2: Oh, the fullback, yeah.
0: Yeah. John Kuhn.
1: The fans are Kuhn.
0: They're not saying boo, they're saying Kuhn. Yeah, Paulie.
1: So this is the rationale, is like a really good player for a team for a long time who maybe didn't become a star nationally.
0: Yeah.
1: Okay, how about James White, the former Patriots running back? He was on the team for 8 years, never even came close to a Pro Bowl, but he's a local legend.
0: He should have been the Super Bowl MVP.
1: Yep.
0: Who else would be in it? Matthew Dellavedova. Yeah, Delly. Marvin, what?
2: Please.
0: Dellavedova. Man, he got a lot of... Wait, was he shutting down Steph Curry? Was that when Cleveland was playing against Golden State?
2: Yeah, I think he was only averaging 28 a game.
0: Yeah, I was like,
2: correct.
0: Hey, Delly is on him. Who else would be in there? You got any other ones? Dylan, you got somebody?
3: They said John Kuhn. I was thinking maybe Mike Allstott.
0: No. He's too good.
3: Well, yeah.
0: No, he's a Hall of Famer.
3: What about Bartolo when he was on the Mets?
0: Bartolo Colon?
3: Yeah.
0: Was he a fan favorite?
3: Oh, yeah. Big Sexy? Come on.
0: Okay. All right. Anybody else?
2: Currently?
0: No. It can be anytime.
2: Well, I was just thinking... Our boy, Peyton Pritchard, for the Celtics.
0: No, he's too good. Okay, he started out as that fan favorite. Oh, look at the little white guy. He's really good. He's not deceptively good or deceptively... He's really good.
2: Well, all these guys are good.
0: No, but he's not one of those cute little... like J.J. Barea.
2: Oh, I don't even know why J.J. Barea is on that list.
0: Or Dellavedova. Like, Peyton Pritchard, I think, could score 20 points. I think he could average 20 a game.
2: Oh, without question.
0: No, if they let him, you know, but he's not going to be the featured guy. He can score. He can give you buckets there. Yes, Dylan.
3: Did you say Scalabrine?
0: Yes, I did.
3: Okay.
0: Yes, of course. Two mentions for Brian Scalabrine. Yes, Paul.
1: How about former Eagles defensive end Brandon Graham? He was on the team for 16 years, zero Pro Bowls, but a local legend, borderline statue worthy with the strip off in the Super Bowl.
0: Yeah, of Tom Brady. Was Fletcher Cox too good to be on this list?
1: Made some Pro Bowls.
0: Okay.
1: Good call.
0: All right. Edelman? Edelman? Or was he too good?
3: I think he might be in the too good category.
0: Okay. Well, you got people in this room who think he should be Hall of Fame worthy. Paulie?
1: Two hands up.
0: Yeah. Yes, Marvin.
2: So Derek Fisher of the Lakers will be in that same category.
0: Yeah. Yeah. Give you a bloop on that one. 877-3DP show. Operator Tyler sitting by doing absolutely nothing except for taking your phone calls. I have odds here. Here. Best picture odds for the 2027 Oscars. You didn't ask for it. Neither did I. But DraftKings sent it to me. The best picture odds. The Odyssey. Big favorite. Followed by Dune, Messiah. Digger's not even out yet. That's the Tom Cruise movie. That's supposed to be out in October, I believe. Wild Horse 9? Fjord?
1: I didn't see the first 8 Wild Horses.
0: Yeah, Fjord, F-J-O-R-D, Fjord, Project Hail Mary. I've seen two of these. I haven't seen any of the Dune ones with Timothy Chalamet. Digger looks wild with Tom Cruise. Fjord, And Wild Horse 9, not familiar with that. Yes, Dylan?
3: I guess the question is, do you think the Odyssey is going to continue this generational run? Like, do you want to get in early, or is some movies going to come out that maybe kind of trump the Odyssey, or do you think they're running away with it?
0: There's a lot of conversation about it, but then that's going to die off, and then you're going to get into the fall and then the winter, and then it feels like maybe came out too soon. You know, maybe should have stayed in college for another year.
3: Yeah, is there recency bias when it comes to the Oscars? Like, the closer you are to the end of the calendar year, do you maybe get remembered a little bit more?
0: Maybe. I think there might be voter fatigue, movie fatigue, actor fatigue.
3: Yeah.
0: But you got to sell. I mean, they talk about sometimes selling the movie can be as tough as actually doing the movie. Yes, Dylan.
3: You said your wife cries only at Wuthering Heights, right?
0: Yes.
3: Well, you could get them at plus 8,000.
0: No, not the original.
3: No, I know.
0: But yeah, not that one with Jacob Elordi and who was the...
2: Margot Robbie.
3: She's not going to cry at the remake?
0: No, she watched it. She didn't cry.
3: Really?
0: No.
3: Wow, they botched that.
0: No. Wuthering Heights, Heathcliff, my wife's a mess. My son's wedding, yeah. My daughter's wedding coming up? Maybe. Yes, Marvin.
2: I saw Wuthering Heights with my wife, and she hated it.
0: The new one.
2: The new one.
0: Yeah.
2: I walked out, I was like, oh, it's pretty good. She was like...
3: What did you see?
2: Yes. She was like, this is stupid. I hated it.
0: Ladies love Jacob Elordi. Oh, Elordi.
2: LL Cool J.
0: And he's dating Kylie Jenner, I think.
2: I thought that was Shallow.
0: Whoa. No. Whoa.
2: Oh, Kendall.
0: Kendall Jenner.
2: Come on now. Woo. Don't get your Jenner Kardashians mixed up,
0: my
2: now.
0: My bad. It's hard to keep track of who's dating them.
2: Keeping up with the Kardashians.
0: Yes. Yeah, Paul.
1: That movie you mentioned, Wild Horse 9, the director, it's a dark comedy, Martin McDonagh. Now, he directed In Bruges, one of my top five all times. I knew you were going to go there.
0: I like the actors in Bruges. I don't get the, oh my God, In Bruges.
1: Oh. It's better every time. Wild Horse 9, John Malkovich, Sam Rockwell, Steve Buscemi, Tom Waits, and Parker Posey. Wow.
0: Tom Waits. Okay. Yes, Dylan?
3: Well, two things. For one, I'm totally Team Paul on In Bruges. That movie rules.
0: But top five movie of all time?
3: Best movie of all time. No. But it's a great movie. So the longest odds for Best Picture is Avengers Doomsday. Now, how bad of a year for movies would it have to be for one of the Avengers to win Best Picture?
0: I haven't seen any of them, so I don't know how good they are.
3: They lost me years ago. I don't even know how many there have been now.
0: Todd wants to know if Fjord is about the Norwegian auto industry.
4: I was wondering. That's a good title for that type of
1: not
4: movie.
1: Not bad.
3: The Fjord focus.
0: Fjord. Fjord. I'm being told Everything Everywhere all at once broke the trend of fall movies winning Best Picture. It was released in March. Sinners, also a major player last year, released in April. There are generally exceptions to the rule, but could indicate a new trend. Yes, Paul?
1: So unlike the Heisman, which you can't win in September, you can win it early with the movies.
0: You can lose the Heisman.
1: Yes.
0: But you can't win it in September. All righty. Poll question for hour two. We're going to play the Aaron Donald game. No update on Aaron Donald, by the way, but it's a two-part game. Dylan, what's the poll question for hour two?
3: We got some Todd polls. NFL training camp fights are awesome. More, please. Posturing, get back in the huddle, or silly, whatever, dudes.
4: How do you feel about those little fracases that break out?
0: How do you feel about it?
4: I'm going to go with two. Posturing, get back in the huddle.
0: Yes, Marvin.
2: I really just think it's pent-up frustration.
0: Like by Todd?
2: No, the players. When you get into those training camp fights, I think the happiest NFL players are is that first preseason game or scrimmage when you are playing against somebody else.
0: Yeah.
2: We're tired of hitting one another.
0: Yeah. Yeah. You get to hit somebody from another team. Yeah. What's the poll question? Oh, you want to clean up hour one?
3: I would love to, Dan. Worst injury recovery-wise, Achilles tear, ACL tear, Tommy John. Achilles tear still sitting there at 66%.
0: Well, not many people get Achilles surgery. Not many people tear their Achilles. There's a lot of people who blow out their knees. Not a lot with Tommy John. Knee surgery, that's prevalent. Yeah, Paul?
1: Based off this poll, like, I think the worst one may be Tommy John from a sleeping standpoint. You have to sleep a certain way. You've had shoulder surgery. Don't you have to wear like a sling while sleeping?
0: I just didn't sleep those 4 months.
2: Warrior.
0: Yeah, I just stayed up, you know. Slept in my Z-cliner. All right, let's do the Aaron Donald game. So it's two-part.
1: Yeah, here
0: okay.
1: we go.
0: All right, got some music? Oh, we do.
1: The
0: all
1: question
0: right.
1: is,
0: all right.
1: does Aaron Donald join the Rams? If so, when? Which day?
0: Todd.
4: Yes, on August 23rd.
0: Dylan.
3: No, he's done.
0: Marvin.
2: Yes, August 11th.
0: I'm going to say yes, August 15th.
1: I will say yes tomorrow afternoon.
0: Oh. Well, you got some information here?
1: My people? My sources? None.
0: Okay. So he's going to join the team on a Friday.
1: Right. Late on a Friday, then take the weekend off. Come back on Monday for the full deal. But the signing picture of him in a tight Rams t-shirt tomorrow late afternoon.
0: I'm thinking August 15th. My daughter gets married that day. He will overshadow my daughter's wedding. Yes, Mark.
2: Do we have to disqualify Todd? His son works for the Rams.
0: Ooh.
4: Oh, I could do one of those. What is that betting site where you know the information and you pretend you had nothing to do with it and you win millions of dollars?
3: Make some cash here, Todd.
4: Didn't think about that. So if that happens on August 23rd, I will get no credit. You'll just all accuse me of like some type of cheating.
0: So late. When's the first weekend, first game that Thursday? Oh, no, Wednesday in Australia. Right?
4: Yeah, they start out in Australia.
0: Thank you, Todd.
4: August 23rd, I think, is like the day or right after a Saints preseason game at the Rams at SoFi.
0: Okay.
3: Where in Australia is the game, Todd?
4: Oh. I got to keep that under my hat. I'm not supposed to tell.
0: Yeah, Paulie.
1: It's at the Melbourne Cricket Ground, which is also a coffee shop.
0: Mm. Crikey. Yes, Marvin.
2: I think their first preseason game is August 15th.
0: Okay. We have a guy who works here who's from South Africa, but we have people who think he's from Australia. So his nickname is Crikey or Creaky. It doesn't matter. I mean, he's got that accent. And he went to school in Arkansas. He played rugby in Arkansas. And so the big German's brother, Jay, keeps calling him Creaky. He doesn't even know, you know, Crikey, if it's Aussie. He calls him, hey, Creaky. Yes, Dylan.
3: His fiance was here yesterday. She was introduced to me as Mrs. Crikey.
0: Yeah, I know. Crikey. So we got new people here. We got Billy Tips and,
1: Man, so, is that fitting?
0: So that is the, like, they have mood lighting in the bullpen there. That's the new configuration there. And of course, you can see, Ray's cubicle that he is, still complaining about, whining about right there in the middle. But he has decorated it. I gave him a jersey. I gave him a Jared Goff jersey. So he's very happy that his cubicle looks nice. Yes, Paulie.
1: I just checked Australia.com, Dan. And crikey means a mild exclamation to express surprise, shock, or amazement.
0: Yeah.
1: It's a substitute for the word like JC, like Jesus.
0: Holy. Yeah. Crikey. Yes. Yes, Dylan.
3: The nicknames in this building, it sounds like the cast of like Cats or something. It's like, this is Rum Tum Tugger and this is Grizabella or whatever.
0: I never saw Cats.
3: Me neither. I just know the names.
0: The original. Original cast.
3: Original Cats.
0: Yeah. Stat of the day brought to you by Panini America, the official trading cards of the Dan Patrick Show. Ross Tucker went to the Taylor Swift wedding. He can't talk about the details. He says he has a funny story. We'll see if that's true. Next, Dan Patrick Show. 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

0: Ross Tucker invited to the wedding, the wedding. 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You want to start football? You want to start wedding?
1: Well, you had the. I don't think you usually have music on coming back from break when I'm coming on, so I think that was probably a good leading indicator of where you want to start.
0: All right. How do you get invited?
1: It's a great question. It's so funny that people keep asking me that. So I'm, I guess, pretty close, I would say, with both families.
0: No, not the reason. How do you get the invitation?
1: Oh, text message.
0: Text?
1: Yeah, it was a text message, and I was highly skeptical, so I screenshotted it and texted it to her dad and said, I'm guessing, I said, this is a new one. Pretty sure I should not click on this, right? And he said, click on it. You're invited. That was a good day. That was a really good day.
0: How'd your wife react?
1: She did not believe it for a while. We had to kind of go through it. And then she was very excited. And then she had a lot of anxiety about what she was going to wear and all of that. I know it's public, Dan. So, you know, you sign an NDA, so you can't tell anybody. So, we knew since March. So to keep that quiet. And then, of course, because people know, you know, my connection to both families, people were asking you a lot. And it's like, nah, we'll see or no, can't talk about it. So it was awesome.
0: But you're not allowed to talk about any details, correct?
1: That's what it says.
0: But yeah, what happens if you do?
1: What's that?
0: What happens if you do?
1: Yeah, I don't know. The wedding's over now. What are they going to do?
0: So.
1: I have a lot of respect for everybody involved. I mean, I've known this, you know, Taylor's from my hometown. So I've known her family for over 20 years.
0: You're from her hometown.
1: That's correct. Okay. Yeah, that's probably factually correct at this point.
0: Is there a sign that says home of Taylor Swift?
1: No. But there probably should be. It's funny, Dan, like 10 years ago, I went to a concert in Nashville. And I was talking with her mom before the concert. And I said, you know, I was probably the most well-known person from Why Missing Pennsylvania from 2001 to whatever it was, when I was in the NFL and starting or whatever. I said, and then Taylor came along, and Dan, she looked at me in dead serious, said, well, you know, Ross, just keep working. I am conceding. I think I take an L on that one. Yeah. I lost.
0: Yeah. She was giving you a little confidence that you might get up to Taylor Swift stardom. That's very nice of Taylor's mom.
1: It was very nice. I will say, I know you're not allowed to talk about the details, but I know it's public that these people attended. So I will tell you one funny story. Okay. I mean, the whole night, by the way, was just like a movie, and you felt like you were on a movie set. Honestly, it was one of the best nights of my life. But the funny part about it, Dan, is because it was like football guys and their wives, country music people, actors, actresses, whatever. I think some of the people just kind of assumed everyone there was like somebody. So, the ceremony is about to start. So I'm sitting in the seat. My wife had to use the bathroom. She's coming back, you know, from the bathroom, and I look down the aisle, and she's talking with Russell Wilson and Ciara, I don't know how you say it. She doesn't know them. And evidently, I guess Ciara said, hey, how are you? And like, hugged Kara. Well, I'm watching this, and the next thing I see is this guy coming up about to find a seat. He looks at Kara, shakes her, my wife, shakes her hand, hugs her. And then she comes down the aisle. He turns around. It's Tom Cruise. It's Tom Cruise. So she comes back. I said, did you just hug Tom Cruise? She said, yeah. I'm like, why? She goes, I don't know. I think he thinks I'm somebody else. And stuff like that. And like, I'm obviously biased, but I think my wife's like, you know, the most attractive woman ever. So I can see why people, like, I can totally see Tom Cruise thinking my wife was like a country music star or something, you know, and having no idea. Like, Tom Cruise doesn't know. He's probably like, and she's talking with Sierra or Ciara. I still got to find out which one it is. So Tom Cruise probably just assumed that my wife, who runs a propane business in central Pennsylvania, was like a star or something.
0: Were you worried Tom Cruise could have said, hey, what are you doing after this?
1: Definitely not, because my wife likes big guys.
0: Oh.
1: So I was not worried about
0: now
1: that.
0: Are you calling out Tom for being vertically challenged?
1: No, I'm just saying Tom and I have very, very different physiques. Thank goodness when my wife ID'd me in college at 312 pounds that she liked that. Because most, let's be honest, most girls don't. Like, most girls in college, when they're blow drying their hair or whatever, they're not saying to their friends, hopefully I can meet the right 315 pound guy tonight. Nobody says that. But thankfully, my wife feels that way, and I literally thank God every day for that.
0: He's Ross Tucker, CBS Sports Westwood One, and the Ross Tucker Football Podcast. You want to get in on the Aaron Donald game?
1: Well, I mean, he's going to play. At this point, it would be a huge upset if he doesn't play.
0: I agree.
1: I think the question is, when he comes back, you know, it's really obviously up to him. Does he want to do some training camp? Does he want to just come halfway through the season? I mean, I think we all know what this is about. He's already a first ballot Hall of Famer. This is about another chance at a championship. So they really can just decide when it is that he comes back. I'm really curious to see just how productive he'll be. I mean, obviously, he'll still be a good player. Will he be clearly the best? 2 years off seems like a lot. I think the value is it's not like he has to play 50-some snaps. They really only need him for 10 to 20 snaps. Although that's an interesting question, because I wonder what he wants to do. I wonder if he's happy with that or if that would feel weird for him. It's kind of it's a unique situation to take a guy that's basically as good as they've ever been, and then maybe you think it's in your best interest to have him in a part-time role so he's fresh and ready to go in the playoffs. But does he want to be in a part-time role? Is that awkward for him? You know, we haven't seen this situation that often in football.
0: I would let him play only home games if he wanted to. I would just say, look, I got to protect you against yourself, because the competitor in you is going to want to be out there. I want you available in January and February. That's the goal. I would treat him the way the Sixers are going to do Joel Embiid. Like, we're going to have you there, but we want to make sure you're available for the playoffs. I was reading some of the comments you had to say about the Browns quarterbacking situation. Sounds like you've already made up your mind. Camp just opened.
1: Well, I haven't made up my mind, but I will say I think there's a really good chance that both Deshaun Watson and Shedeur Sanders start games this year. So unless one of them clearly outperforms the other in training camp and preseason to the point where it's so obvious you have to go with that guy, it doesn't really make sense to start with Shedeur and then go to Deshaun.
0: Yeah.
1: Right? I mean, let's think of this logically. Deshaun Watson's had a lot of opportunities. It's the last year of his contract. He's got a new coach. Why not? I mean, you've already paid him this much money. Why not put him out there week one, give him a month maybe, and see if he still has something or there's something there? But if and when you decide that there isn't anything there, you really want to give Shedeur Sanders as large of a sample size as possible, because you want to see the progression. You know, if it's 12 games, if it's 13 games, does he keep getting better? Does he get better enough that you don't feel like you need to be in the quarterback market in the 2027 NFL draft. That really, on some level, is what this season's about. I think the Browns are pretty realistic when you think about some of the trades they've made, the amount of young players they've drafted the last 2 years. The Browns know they're not going to the Super Bowl. What this year is about is continuing to develop the young guys and figure out the quarterback position, hopefully once and for all.
0: Yeah, I think that they're a lot closer than people give them credit for because it's the Cleveland Browns, but they do have talent. You give up Myles Garrett. I thought they should have traded him the year before, but, you know, they got a good player in return. They got some draft picks as well. They just got to find that quarterback, and I just don't know if they have that quarterback on their roster.
1: I agree with everything you just said. I will say I thought it was a phenomenal trade, phenomenal for the Browns, because Jared Verse is a top 10 edge rusher in the NFL. He's on his rookie contract year 3, so you have him for 2 more years on the cheap. They can extend him, and so he's not quite what Myles Garrett is, but he's a lot younger and a decent amount cheaper, especially for these next 3 years. Plus, you got the draft choices. They had a phenomenal draft last year. If they nailed it again this year, I really do believe that's the core of what will be the next playoff team in Cleveland, provided either Shador shows he's the guy or they get the right guy in next year's draft.
0: If you're Arizona, your over-under win total is 3.5. The last time we've had a team go into a season, you have to go back to the expansion years, 1996, I believe, where the expansion teams coming in was at Jacksonville and Carolina. Their over-under was 3 wins. This is historical. If you're Arizona, are you trying to win this year knowing if you have the number one pick? There's a lot of quarterbacks starting with Arch Manning.
1: Well, so where this is going to really get interesting is later in the season. I mean, you're going to have me on, Dan, hopefully, and we'll have this conversation because there are people out there that think if the season goes as expected for teams like the Arizona Cardinals, the Miami Dolphins, maybe the Cleveland Browns, you know, perhaps the New York Jets, all teams that, you know, are not expected to win a lot of games this year, none of whom have long-term solidified quarterbacks. It could be interesting to see what they do from a personnel standpoint the last few weeks of the season, if there really is, you know, a contest, if you will, to see who ends up getting the number one overall pick. I think certainly in September, everyone does whatever they can to try to win. You know, the Cardinals actually have a decent amount of talent. I mean, if Marvin Harrison Jr. can figure it out, Michael Wilson was good last year. Trey McBride might be the best tight end in the game. They just drafted Jeremiah Love. Jacoby Brissett's a competent quarterback, so they can win some games. It's more about, in my mind, what you do later on in the year when it's clear you're going to have one of those top 5 picks. You know, there's a lot more value in the first pick or the second than there is in the 3rd, 4th, or 5th.
0: My daughter's getting married August 15th. I don't know if you and your wife, if you're doing anything, if you want to go to that wedding as well. No, you don't have to sign an NDA.
1: Well, first of all, I would love to hear your speech. Ooh. I would love that. I'll be doing the Eagles-Ravens preseason game that night. That's my first night, so I can't. But I love, this is on air, so I am invited. So you know what? I'll ask my wife. Maybe I'll have to send my regrets, but maybe my wife can just keep the famous person wedding train going by going to Dan Patrick's daughter's wedding.
0: Because Tom Cruise will be there, so you and your wife and Tom Cruise can reunite.
1: Is Sandler going to be at that one too? Because he was he did a really good job. Your guy Sandler did a really good job.
0: He hasn't said anything, but I think he's going to be filming Grown Ups 3. So he probably is going to have to politely decline. I think Will Ferrell has talked about doing a drive-by and just acting like he's in the neighborhood and just walking into the reception.
1: Well, can you just start a list of all of the super famous people that can't come because they're working.
0: Yeah.
1: One is Adam Sandler. Two is Ross Tucker. We'll see who else can't make it because we have to be on TV and we're like really a big deal.
0: Somebody else who was at the Taylor Swift wedding will be there. Rich Eisen with his wife will be there.
1: Yep.
0: So they get two big celebrity weddings in the same calendar year.
1: Back to back months.
0: Yep. Thank you again. Always great to talk to you. And, thanks for sharing.
1: Of course. Thank you, Dan.
0: That's Ross Tucker, host of the Ross Tucker Football Podcast. He'll be working games for CBS and Westwood One. A couple of phone calls here. How about Carl in Seattle? Hi, Carl. What do you have for me today?
2: Hey, Dan. How you doing, fellas?
0: Good.
2: Good morning. Hey, Dan, I have to agree with you with those, with the situation with the 49ers and Kyle Shanahan. Man, me being a 49er fan up here in Seattle, and I didn't get any of the news. Normally, I'll get, you know, alerts on my phone about the Niners and whatever else. And it was a week and a half, almost 2 weeks, and I got their first call from you, the first information from you in the Dan Patrick show. And I'm like, wow. And then even now that I'm following up on him, I can't really find out how well he's doing or how he's not doing and what's really going on. And it's just kind of a little mysterious there. Yeah, NFL doesn't normally do that.
0: And, you know, the cover-up, or at least feels like cover-up, is worse than the crime, as they say, or the delay. All the Niners had to do is say, put out a press release. You want to have somebody, you know, at a press conference. Don't take any questions. Just give me the basic details. Your head coach was in a car accident where he broke his nose, 40 stitches, a concussion. Is he okay? He is. And he will give you updates. We're in training camp. And we waited 11 days for that? And people knew what was happening. But this is really on the Niners. If Shefty doesn't want to tell us or Chris Sims doesn't want to tell us, you know, that's on them and their employers. Chris Sims is best friends with Kyle Shanahan. So I'm not going to him for my news. Shefty breaks news. He gets paid, whatever, $8 million, $9 million a year to break news. This is breaking news and should have been covered like that. And the fact that we waited and all of a sudden, as soon as the Niners or Kyle Shanahan give the thumbs up, now you can report this. Everybody had something 1 minute later. You had a tweet 1 minute later. You had a full story 2 minutes later. I have a problem with that. If Kyle Shanahan is my friend, I would tell him, tell the Niners to release a little bit of information here. Now, you can talk about your phone and had your phone and you dropped your phone and you're only going 20 miles an hour. Okay. I don't even care about that. I care that nobody got seriously injured. The woman in the other car was not responsible for this. Okay. All I care is the head coach of the 49ers was involved in a serious car accident. And we're getting ready for training camp. That's it. They've made it worse. I'm more curious because of the information that's trickling out. This could have been a non-story from the standpoint of suspicion. If you just said he was in a car accident, we'll have details for you. I think you owe that to the public. He had an accident. He's in the hospital. He's going to survive. These are the injuries, preliminary injuries, and then that's it. But now all of a sudden, was he holding his phone? Was he talking on his phone? He dropped his phone. Was he going 20 miles an hour? He finally came out and said, look, this was my fault, because I think initial reports were they were blaming this woman. So it just, I don't know. It feels uneven. But it could have been, I think, greatly reduced if you just come out and say, our coach is in the hospital. He had a car accident. We expect full recovery. Take a break. Back after this.

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0: 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LeBron James and ESPN are closing in on an agreement for a behind-the-scenes documentary series that will be similar to Michael Jordan's The Last Dance. This, according to The Athletic's Andrew Marchand. The documentary is expected to use footage from James's entire career, including some never-before-seen footage. And it's expected LeBron will have a camera crew documenting his time with the 76ers this season. Not surprised at all. And see, now we're going to look at how we're going to start comparing documentaries. Is LeBron going to be out there with tequila and a cigar? And a laptop where you get to show him some highlights there. Oh, okay. I'm not surprised. I was told that wherever he went, the last year was going to be probably made into a documentary. Now it turns out that this is going to be full retrospective, look back, open the scrapbook with everything he accomplished. Is it going to be one part longer than Michael Jordan's Last Dance? Oh, man. Okay. But the mothership is going to be in business with LeBron James. Yes, Paulie.
1: When I saw this post, like Marvin said, not surprising at all, but it says it'll be similar to Jordan's Last Dance. The difference is this was expected. I think for years, most of the public didn't know the footage of Jordan in his last season with the Bulls existed.
0: Yeah.
1: Adam Silver got it. It was locked up. Couldn't get Jordan's approval. So we were surprised that this was a possibility. This is not a surprise.
0: Well, I knew there was a film crew around Jordan and the Bulls, but I didn't know that it was going to be a documentary. Adam Silver was with that crew. And I brought this up. Michael Thompson's brother was, I think, the cameraman. And so I would just see this camera crew. I never saw any of their footage, but they would follow. They had unprecedented access and they were omnipresent. But I just was told it was NBA Entertainment, and I was working with NBA Entertainment doing voiceover stuff, but nobody ever said anything about this is for Michael and he'll be able to decide if he ever wants to show this. And nobody said that to me. I didn't even think that at the time. It was just everybody wanted a piece of the Bulls. Sure, why not have a camera crew follow them? But I never knew if any of that footage was going to see the light of day. Chad in Salt Lake. Hey, Chad, what do you have for me today?
2: Yeah, so I want to get in on this Aaron Donald. I think he's coming back week 8. So if they're playing well and they're really, really, really in contention like everybody thinks,
0: mm-hmm.
2: He'll be back. He'll come back during the bye week and finish out strong, get all the rest he needs. He'll come in practice for a couple weeks and he'll play. And while we're on the subject of invitations, you guys had a lot of invitations the last little bit. I want to invite you out here to Salt Lake with us. Darius Rucker's coming to town on the 17th to do a concert. It's a Thursday. Rec Tech has a killer grill set up here in Salt Lake. We do Meat Friday on Friday, and then Saturday, you guys come and hang out with us at the Utah State Utah football game. You and the boys, come on out to Salt Lake and let's hang together.
0: Well, I it's attractive. I do like Salt Lake City. I had two daughters that lived there for a while, and they love their football out there. Kind of tough for us to travel during football season, though, take the whole show there. But thank you, Chad. I appreciate that. Sam in Iowa. Sam, what do you have for me?
3: Hey, Dan, thanks for calling back. Going back to your first hour, you brought up the Chiefs luxury pick, taking Clyde Hilaire. Always a painful for a Chiefs fan, knowing that they could have took any running back
0: yes.
3: available in that draft. And, of course, the obvious one was Jonathan Taylor. But also in that draft was D.K. Dobbins, DeAndre Swift. And also later on, they probably had a better career than Hilaire was Cam Akers. So of the top five running backs taken, I think the Chiefs took the fifth best running back.
0: At the time, though, we go, God, the Chiefs did it again. Like the Chiefs – they were like the AFC version of the Eagles. Like, yeah, they just seemed to get the right guy, take a chance, move up in the draft. And then Clyde Edwards-Helaire just didn't live up to the hype there, the billing there. All right, 2 hours in the books, one more to go on this Thursday. Who's in the, you're in the confessional.
4: I am.
0: All right, Marvin is going to be in there. 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Todd's here, Marvin's here, Dylan's here, Paulie, yours truly, and of course, the backroom guys as well. Take a break. Final hour, right after this.
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9: It's a record-setting deal in the NHL. 20-year-old superstar Macklin Celebrini and the Sharks agree to a 5-year deal worth $94 million. Celebrini now the league's highest-paid player. Among last night's baseball, the Dodgers beat Seattle 4-2 behind the pitching of Eric Lauer, who allowed only one hit in 6 shutout innings.
10: Everything felt like it was coming out good. I didn't quite have my curveball the way I'd like to, so I can't say it's like the best I felt, but, you know, luckily we had other pitches working.
9: With the win, the Dodgers improved to 68-40. That's baseball's best record. Baseball's hottest team right now, the Astros. Houston is 8-1 in their last 9. They beat the Angels 7-4, completing a sweep. The Astros are within a game of the lead in the AL West and of a wild card spot. I'm Matt McCoy.
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5: 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You replace Tom Brady, and you lead them to the playoffs. 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
4: Broadcasting from the man cave.
5: He's a bargain right now.
4: This is Dan Patrick.
5: Final hour in this Thursday, Dan and the Danettes, Dan Patrick Show. The inquiry into Kawhi Leonard and the Clippers continues. The ever unending story of what exactly happened. The circumventing the salary cap to pay Kawhi Leonard could drag into 2027. This if the parties don't agree on the findings or any proposed settlement that involves punishing the team. This according to the mothership, Baxter Holmes, with this report. Okay, a proposed settlement that involves punishing the team, does that mean they can kind of complete their investigation? Are you negotiating a settlement here? Wait, that's what I want to know. Is the investigation kind of over with, but we're going to act like it's not over with until the Clippers agree to be punished? Then what happens? I think the NBA, if the Clippers are guilty, has to come down hard on the Clippers and Steve Ballmer. This is one of those Joe Smith and the Timberwolves, five first-round draft picks I think they surrendered. I don't know what year that was, but this is where, but that's been 26 years ago, Paulie?
6: Yeah, that was in 2000. The NBA punished the Timberwolves. Five first-round draft picks and $3.5 million and voided Joe Smith's contract.

0: got to come down on the Clippers because you can't, you have to send a message to these teams. You have to remind them that you can't be doing this. Do I think this happens in all sports? I do. I do think there are side deals, sweetheart deals, equity. Hey, come back, re-sign this. We'll give you this. Off the book, I believe that that happens. I'm not going to be naive with this and think this is the only one where an owner might have circumvented the salary cap. But you got to come down hard on the Clippers. If I'm the Clippers, I trade whatever first round picks I have, I trade them now.
1: Can you do that?
0: So you can't take away my first round picks will be like 2040 where you're taking around my first round picks. And I mean, if you find Steve Ballmer, what's it matter? Now you can say, well, it signifies that, you know, there's still monetary damages here. Whatever it's going to be. I don't know. I don't think Kawhi Leonard is going to get, dinged for this. And he's waiting to go to Toronto. So they put that trade on hold that was going to send Kawhi to the Toronto Raptors. And it could, this could drag into 2027. My goodness. How does this happen? How does this take 10 months? I think going on 11 months. Man. But I saw that report yesterday by the mothership that the Kawhi investigation, the Clippers investigation, really, it's not about Kawhi. I mean, Kawhi was like, hey, you want me to play for the Clippers? I want this and this and this and this and this. And I'm sure that his cousin made these similar demands with other teams. I'm guessing. I don't know if it was, well, Steve Ballmer's got more money. He could buy the NBA. He's going to want me there. He's got a new arena. You know, maybe get into the postseason, whatever. But how long do you have to, unless you're finding out that there, this is a deeper dive and there's some more things. And maybe you're finding out, are there other teams involved in things like this? Man, the investigation into Kawhi Leonard has, how does it, 10 months? Can't you cap this? I mean, I'm sure the attorneys are going, hey, 2027? Yes. Yes, Mark.
2: If this was MLB, this would have been over in a weekend.
0: Yes, that's true. That's why I brought that up with, Tisha Thompson with the podcast on Shohei Ohtani and the gambling situation. How long from start to finish did it take for Major League Baseball to wrap that up? And to say Shohei Ohtani wasn't involved in this at all. Yeah, Paulie.
3: They had a pitch clock on the investigation. That's how fast it went.
0: It felt like that. It was like, what happened? Okay. All right. And Ohtani's not involved, right? No. Okay. Nothing to see here.
3: Let's go to lunch.
0: Yeah. Come on, let's go. Send the interpreter to prison. Yes. Yes, Dylan.
4: If this Clippers situation was happening with the Lakers, is there more or less scrutiny on it?
0: Oh, this would be still a huge story.
4: Bigger, right?
0: Like, yeah, yeah. Nobody cares about the Clippers.
4: But that's helping them right now.
0: Yes. Yes. I mean, they care. Kawhi's involved in it. I think we're fascinated by how they pull this off. And you're going to give a guy a side deal where he's going to make $27 million for not doing anything. Now, I remember there were always stories when I was in college or in high school where guys would get paid to go and water the football field, even though there was a sprinkler system there. So you didn't have to water the football field. But you had a job, technically, so they could pay you to go and watch the water go on and then off. That would be it. Yes, Paul?
3: Very smart of the Clippers not to go deep into the playoffs to make this a bigger story. Keep the shine off them.
0: 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LeBron James and the mothership are in business. They're going to be doing a documentary. Should they be in business with LeBron James? Can you cover LeBron James if you're going to do a documentary series with him? So that was the first thing that came to mind. Michael Jordan was working with NBA Entertainment with the footage with The Last Dance. ESPN is working with LeBron James. What if you find something out? Like the obligation to report it, but also something for a documentary. LeBron have final say, I'm going to guess, in everything that will be in this documentary, just like Michael did. Yeah, Paul?
3: The concept of a documentary is to tell you more about someone who's undercovered or a story you don't know. And a documentary about the most covered athlete of the past 25 years, like Tiger, I'd rather have a documentary because he seems more secretive. LeBron, it feels like we know most everything, at least.
0: Yeah, it feels like that. You know, social media, like everything has been out in the open, it feels like, with LeBron James. I don't know what we're going to find out in a documentary on the last year. Now, here's another thing. If you're going to do a documentary, this is his last year? Because you would want the last year, I would think. It feels like LeBron might get into this, and if they play well, and maybe you do one more year. Maybe it's a 1+1 because it's a 2-year deal for $8 million. Are you going to do a 2-year documentary on LeBron James? And maybe that's the case. I don't know. But I'm just finding this out. Yes, Marvin.
2: Yeah, to Paulie's point, this is going to be tough because it's almost like the Michael Jackson movie. We already know so much about him. You're not going to tell us something we don't know. Michael Jordan was always, there was always a mystique around him. So you heard the opponents. We hear from opponents that played against LeBron we played Tony Allen cuts yesterday.
0: Yeah.
2: So we're not going to hear anything new from former opponents and former adversaries of LeBron.
0: Yes, Dylan.
4: Yeah, you kind of either need like a character who has an aura or like some salacious details of that have happened throughout their life that people don't really know about, you know, some off the field or court stuff.
0: Yeah. Dennis Rodman would have been more interesting because, you know, there was a lot going on. A lot going on. You bring in Madonna and Carmen Electra. All right. I'm good. Yes. Yes, Mark.
2: Yeah, I think that's the issue with today's modern athlete. There's no mystique, there's no aura because of the advent of social media where we know everything about you and everything that you guys do.
0: This week, Sunday Night Baseball, it will be the Red Sox taking on Shohei and the Dodgers. Interleague battle, East versus West, only on NBC and Peacock.
1: The sound of the bat.
0: What was that?
1: 2-2 pitch. The sound of the bat that I make with my tongue and my palate. A right. Trick fan sometimes that are sitting in front of me at the baseball.
0: Sunday night baseball. It will be the Red Sox going to Los Angeles to take on Shohei Ohtani. No, I say Shohei Ohtani, then you give me the sound effect.
1: I jumped it.
0: Yeah.
1: 2-2 pitch. There's a drive to the left side.
0: I'm going to guess you probably do that at home.
1: I do that.
0: Yeah, I'm sure you do. All righty. Good morning. If you're watching on Peacock, is. Godforsaken show.
1: That wasn't necessary, those sound effects. I don't know what I was thinking.
0: It wasn't.
1: I was trying to amuse you.
0: Do I amuse you? Draymond Green had some things to say about Jalen Brunson and the Knicks, and he was on the Club 520 podcast.
5: It's the New York Knicks, bro. They can afford it. You ain't got to take no discount.
0: Of course.
5: But for them to get paid, you ain't got to. My situation is different because Steph making 270, mm-hmm. Clay making 180.
0: Yeah.
5: All right, something got to give. Cool, I can take a little. I can take less. Mm-hmm. But he the top guy.
6: Yes, sir.
5: Let, sure. By the way, let Josh Hart or somebody else take less.
0: Yeah.
5: Like, they in my role, right?
0: Let
5: one of them take less. But guess what? Steph Curry ain't take a penny less.
6: I feel that.
5: And neither did Clay Thompson ain't take a penny less.
6: Rightfully so.
5: If it's gonna work, somebody do. Well, guess what? I ain't really expecting them to take that.
6: Yeah, they should.
5: I don't know what he's doing. I'm happy for him.
4: He still got the max though.
5: The max extension.
4: Yeah.
5: He didn't get the max. That's $100 million.
0: Okay, here's the difference though. Because Draymond Green maybe took less or didn't get paid as much, but he wasn't as valuable as Klay Thompson and Steph Curry. So when he's saying Josh Hart, Mikal Bridges should be taking a discount, well, they weren't offered $200 million contracts. So even if they took less, it's not going to amount to much. Draymond is saying, well, Steph didn't take any discount. Clay didn't take any discount. Okay. Jalen Brunson took a discount. But it's not, you know, their success wasn't incumbent upon boy, if Mikal Bridges sacrifices and Josh Hart sacrifices their salaries, we got a chance to build a championship team. It's not the same. Yes, Mark.
2: But Brunson taking $100 million less definitely helped, because now you can afford. OG Anunoby makes $37 million.
0: Yeah, he didn't have Klay Thompson. So if Jalen Brunson wanted to be able to get everybody that he wanted on that team, he decided to take less money. So.
2: And he's not going to the soup kitchen anytime, so he'll be fine.
0: No, I think everybody's good. But to say that Bridges should have been sacrificing his $100 million or Josh Hart, they don't get paid that kind of money. Yeah, Dylan.
4: Yeah, so you have to go and be like, squeeze them both for like an extra $6 million yeah. for the team.
0: Yeah, it's not the same. He's always got something. And then you hear stories, like if you have a great relationship with LeBron, I mean, what's it say about Golden State? That you could have stayed in California and you could have played with Steph Curry, maybe even bring back Klay Thompson for a year. I think what you're saying is they're not that threatening. And Golden State has whiffed on how many players in the last, 5 years? They were in the Giannis sweepstakes for a while. Draymond, I guess, reportedly was vacationing with LeBron. And you can't convince him to go to Golden State? That's interesting, too. Because LeBron and Steph have a great relationship. It just, he went where he had the best chance to win. He might like Draymond Green, but you got to put up with Draymond Green every single day. That might get tiring. Yes, Paulie.
3: I've got the Warriors draft history. Now, they drafted late in the first round often, but they haven't really gotten an impact player like Jordan Poole in 2019, impact temporarily. The big whiff was 2020, that injury season, and they took James Wiseman out of Memphis.
0: Yeah.
3: And they could have reset the franchise with a good player, but wasn't the right draft.
0: Yeah, and most of their, like Moody, Kuminga, like they missed on them as well. Like they're okay. Yeah, Marvin.
2: The end of Steph kind of feels like the end of Kobe, where they whiffed on plenty of opportunities to get high-profile free agents, and they didn't.
0: Yeah, and, you know, Bob Myers isn't there anymore. He's in Philadelphia consulting them. Let's see. Bucky in Notre Dame. Hi, Buck. Welcome back.
6: DP and the boys, 6 foot, a very soft 215. I was calling earlier about your guys' poll question about the knees, the ACLs, the Achilles. I've had both my knees done. Yesterday, I just got an injection in my left Achilles, so try to avoid surgery. And I'm usually driving in my car when I'm talking to you guys. So now, for the next 4 to 6 weeks, I'll be on a couch with a boot and a scooter, and I'm watching you guys live on Peacock. And thank you very much. I appreciate it. And you guys do a great show. And as always, go Irish.
0: All right. Thank you, Bucky. Jeff in Florida. Hi, Jeff. What do you have for me?
7: Hi, Dan. Thanks for taking my call. I have a theory about why the Kyle Shanahan story took 11 days to break. The two parties involved in the car accident was, first, obviously, the nationally recognized head football coach, and the other party was a 21-year-old. Mm-hmm. So between the two, the deep pockets belonged to the football coach. So as soon as he possibly could, he got a hold of his lawyers and said, hey, I've been in a car accident. I need you to reach out to the other driver and let's try to work out some sort of a settlement agreement so that the other driver feels compensated and we get a release signed. And then once all that legal work was done, it took about 11 days. And then as soon as that was all taken care of, then the head football coach could get out in front of the store and explain why he was damaged and injured. And basically it was just to dodge a huge liability problem.
0: Maybe. And, you know, he did say he wasn't on his phone. He dropped his phone. You know, I'm sure that you're trying to get around a charge here. But the Niners should still have said our coach was involved in a car accident. I don't need to know about you're working on a settlement or anything. Just be ahead of the story. It feels like they keep climbing a mountain that they created here. I just tell this is what happened. Nobody's going to be going, well, wait a minute, was he on his phone? Is there a settlement? Who's at fault? Just your football coach hospitalized, non-life-threatening injuries. The other party not injured, and coach expected to be released from the hospital whenever. You don't even have to tell me the injuries. He was in an accident, and he's hospitalized. He'll be away for a few days. He might miss some time during training camp. Make it a football story. Now you made it something more than that. That's all. Transparency. Take a break. We'll come back with more of your phone calls as well. Couple of stories dealing with former players and CTE, Parkinson's. These stories are still there. They're not going to go away anytime soon. Have that for you coming up.

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12: The wife of a quarterback plays a major role in their life. Dude, we saw the whole Joey Flacco story this season. If it wasn't for his wife's support saying, let's go to Cincinnati, he might have retired then and there. We don't know.
13: I mean,
12: like, they're prominent figures in that game. So for us to not know Aaron Rodgers,
13: Stafford,
12: he must have made a real concerted effort to say, nah, we're keeping this under wraps.
13: I'm thinking of everybody. Stafford. I mean, every big quarterback, you sort of know who the wife is, public figure or not, just because famous quarterbacks, just even back in the day, you knew who Jennifer Montana was. You really did. You know who essentially the first lady of your team is.
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0: Amon Green, the Packers' career rushing leader, has revealed that he has Parkinson's disease. He's only 49 years of age, and he was on a podcast, Go Long with Tyler Dunn. He was diagnosed with early onset of the disease January of 2025. He said his short-term memory is, quote, trash. I've got to remind myself of things when I meet somebody for the first time. It's like a name. I hear the name, then I repeat it. I try to repeat it, write it down. And if I don't, I've got to follow up with them. I have somebody close to me who's going through this now. And when they ask you a question, and chances are they might ask you that question three times in the span of 2 minutes. And it's tough when you see somebody who is probably a genius mentally, certainly was, and they're having a hard time short-term memory. But, you know, football, CTE, the linebacker Billy Ray Smith Jr. died of CTE-caused dementia. My brother, one of my older brothers, was great friends with him, worked with him in San Diego in radio, and he was a member of the College Football Hall of Fame, Billy Ray Smith Jr. He was 64 years of age and played at Arkansas, played with the Chargers. And I knew that he was battling this. This was dementia caused by CTE. But those around him tried to comfort him as best you can. Former Cowboys edge rusher Marshawn Nealon, he was diagnosed with CTE after he died at age 24. That was a big story. The former Cowboys edge rusher, he died a self-inflicted gunshot wound at the age of 24. They still play, you know, and it's not safe. You sign up, you know it's not safe. But it feels like after the lawsuit, you know, where the NFL had to spend $1 billion, that you were signing up and you knew what you were signing up for, and it almost exonerated the NFL. Like, okay, we paid up, and now, you know, they're trying to make it safer. And I know we don't like the aesthetics of those helmets, the padded helmets. Like, I don't care. They didn't used to have batting helmets in baseball. I don't, whatever it is that can protect you, your brain, the rest of your body, you know, that's on you. But the game is not slowing down. It's getting faster. If I can come up with something that doesn't make your brain rattle, that would be great. If I can reduce this by a third, by half, the number of lives affected. It's not just the person who has, you know, dementia or Parkinson's. It's everybody around them. Medical bills, taking care of them, constant. And, yes, do we love football? Do we love the violence of football? Yes, we do. But if we can ensure more safety, safeguards, and look, the NFL has tried to do this, how you can use your helmet. I mean, go back. When you watch highlights, NFL films, and you're going, oh, my God, did that guy get suspended? Did he get kicked out? No. Chuck Cecil, we celebrated that hit. I mean, Jack Tatum, we celebrated all of that. Now, we didn't know about CTE. We didn't know about brain damage. But football's been violent. You know, people died in college back in the early 1900s. They were going to get rid of the sport. President Roosevelt was like, we might have to get rid of this sport. And these are just names that I know. I saw Amon Green a few years ago, and when he walked in the room, you knew he was in the room. And Bill, you know, BR, as they called him, played for the Chargers on their, I think, 50th anniversary team. Hall of Famer, College Football Hall of Famer at Arkansas, grew up in Texas. So it's just a reminder. That's all. And trust me, if you go to the Hall of Fame induction ceremony, you're going to be reminded when you see some of these people that you haven't seen before, and you're going, oh, my gosh. And then you realize they might be in their 40s or 50s. And you realize the toll, the damage that football takes on their bodies. Yeah, Paulie.
1: Just about 2 weeks ago, based off what you're talking about, Boston University, they have a concussion and CTA foundation, and they dropped a study that they had of nearly 20,000 former NFL players. And they said they actually live longer cardio-wise and things like that. There's benefits, actually, to being a former NFL player. But their research said that the NFL players' mortality rates for dementia were 3.8 times higher than the normal person, 3.88 times higher for Parkinson's disease.
0: Yep.
1: So no coincidence.
0: Yeah. And everybody's a tough guy when you play football. You got to be tough. You have to have that mentality, and you never want to come out of a game. I always go back when Hines Ward told me the story. He's playing against the Ravens, went over the middle, got absolutely blasted. He's out, and he knows that he's got a concussion. He grabs his ankle as if to say, my ankle, that's why I can't get up. I hurt my ankle. He was aware enough of knowing if I go to the sidelines, they take away my helmet, and I'm done, and I've got a concussion. If you go up and you're, and anybody, if you've had a concussion, you know that feeling where you're like, oh my God, I saw stars when I suffered a really bad concussion, and I had a head trauma, nearly died from it. But I was like, I can't shake this. My brain just felt like it was in somebody else's body. These guys do that all the time. And even when I talked to Troy Polamalu, and I said, how many concussions? He goes, I don't know. I'll tell you when I retire. At that point, you don't want to know. Like if I played that way and you know, Junior Seau. Like I already made my decision. After the fact, it doesn't matter. All right, I had 10 concussions. How do you feel? Feel good. Okay. But it just feels like it's a ticking time bomb for dementia and Parkinson's. Yeah, Marvin.
2: And when you're in the game, it feels like the adrenaline overtakes everything that's going on, yeah. Right? 'Cause you're in the middle of this battle and okay, your head hurts, but you still have the adrenaline rush to get out there and keep playing.
0: And I mentioned this, that if you're ever on the sidelines and Marvin's been there doing work, holding the microphone, that boom microphone, just the sounds. Football tries to pick up those sounds, but when you're on the sidelines, you don't need a microphone to pick up how loud that is and how fast that is. TV slows it down so we can kind of consume it. You know, I go back to when I saw Usain Bolt in the London Olympics. I'm like, damn. But TV stays right on him in focus. I'm going, wow, wait a minute. That's it. He's gone. Made the turn in the 200 meters. Gone. Yeah, Marv.
2: Guys moving at that speed, at that size, and they're hitting each other, and you could hear the grunt. I can't even replicate the sound that it makes. And when you hear somebody go, woo!
0: Oh, yeah.
2: And somebody gets their woo!
0: Yes. And everybody celebrates that. Yeah, Paul.
1: I wonder if one of the byproducts of the NIL era is that some guys retire a little earlier or retire after the first or second concussion because they have a little bit of dough from college or a lot of dough from college. There was that running back years ago we had on out of Yale, Tyler Varga. And I think he played for the Colts and he had a real bad concussion. He tapped out. I think he played 1 or 1.5 years because he had other things cooking with his career.
0: Well, going to Yale, so he had that backdrop there of a great education that you could lean on. But not everybody, these guys don't walk away. It's really hard because you want to stay. And like Tua stayed. He has money. And I hope that he never suffers another concussion. But odds are he will. Yeah, Dylan.
3: Yeah, I wonder if that this topic at large has factored into Aaron Donald's deciding on a potential return or not. Because that, I mean, I imagine the reason he retired early, kind of went out on top, like that has to be a factor, right? You're like thinking about longevity beyond football, which I know not all guys do, but there are some who just, you know, Andrew Luck, maybe, I know he had injuries and stuff, but he was like, I think that's it for me. Like, I'm going to go.
0: Yeah, I don't want to speculate on why he retired. I think he had a 10-year plan and adhered to a 10-year plan. I don't know the other stuff and don't want to speculate on, hey, if I play 9 years or I play 11 years, am I going to get brain damage? Coming back now, is he thinking about that? I don't know. I'd want to be fair to him on, he seems like he's in great shape. He accomplished everything he wanted to. But you run the risk every time you're out there. And he's playing a position where you hit somebody or get hit every single play. Every single play. It's not like a defensive back or a wide receiver. You don't get hit, blocked, tackled every single play. Aaron Donald, if he comes back, will run into somebody every single play. Let me get a couple of phone calls in here. Paul in Raleigh. Hey, Paul, what's on your mind today?
4: Hi, Dan. Actually, I stole the phone from Paul. This is Monica in Raleigh. How you doing today? Danette, backroom guys.
0: Hi, Monica. How are you?
4: I am doing fantastic. Hope you are well also. I just wanted to talk about the Rays leading their division right now. So don't upset the Tampa Bay fan rebase. And so, yes, it's my birthday today. And so I'm super excited to see that. I don't think we need to do anything for the trade deadline, which is fantastic news. And once again, we are ready for college basketball season in Carolina instead of dealing with the GM stuff that's going on over there in the football program.
0: Well, Monica, how about a happy birthday for Monica?
5: Happy birthday, Monica.
0: Thank you, Monica. And Paul, by the way. Yes, yes, Marvin.
2: Would Carl Crawford still play for the Rays? Evan Longoria?
0: Oh, here's something for you. Let me see here. All 55 UEFA member associations have just agreed to boycott the men's and women's World Cups as a protest against Gianni Infantino's plan to sell a 21% stake in the FIFA World Cup commercial assets to private investors. I don't know what that means, but it's not good. There's an expedited process at North Carolina following a human resources complaint filed by a former football front office employee against Mike Lombardi. So they are expected to have an expedited process there. There's a lot going on. I don't know if it's anything good. Yeah, Paul.
1: Yeah, it came out the other day that the FIFA president had proposed to create a $20 billion company running major tournaments with private investors, private money. And UEFA saying, none of us are the owners of football. It's like the NCAA selling rights. FIFA is supposed to be the organizing body. No one turns down money.
0: Yeah, it's true. Steve in New Hampshire. Hi, Steve. What do you have for me today?
6: Hey, guys. How are you?
0: Good.
6: Hey, when you had Will Ferrell in studio recently, you brought up going back to Ireland, and I was talking to my wife about that the other day because we had actually planned on going to Ireland next year for my birthday, my 40th. And I said, if we go to Ireland next year, maybe Dan Patrick's show will be doing an Ireland broadcast at the Ryder Cup, and I can kill two birds with one stone, as they say. So I just didn't know if there's any more discussion on that. Thanks, guys.
0: Oh, no, nothing yet. No. But Ryder Cup, what, next September?
1: Yep.
0: But, you know, it's on the table. Let's put it that way. But Will Ferrell said, yeah, let's go to the Ryder Cup. Take the show over there. He was all in when we went to Ireland a couple of years ago. And we had a lot of fun over there. But to go to Ryder Cup, Adair Manor, I've stayed at the Adair Manor. Great, great facilities. Yeah. Had a pub down in the basement.
1: Oh, no.
0: Oh, yeah. Oh, yeah.
1: Very well, gothic and.
0: It had it all. Golf, fishing, had it all. Yes, Marv.
2: And Will was a true Danette.
0: Oh, yeah. Yeah. You said, treat me like you do the Danette. And I said, okay. Pub crawl, you know. He sat there and he just said, you tell me what to do. And I said, all right. All right, let me take a break. Last call for phone calls, what we learn, what's in store tomorrow after this.
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0: Last call for phone calls. What we learn, what's in store tomorrow. Inching closer to the trade deadline, Jeff Passan from the Mothership will join us. And Tarek Skubal, probably his last appearance as a Tiger pitcher. He was lights out. Then all of a sudden, the lights went out, and they ended up losing. I think they're up 7-1, and they lost to the Orioles 10-9. Yes, Dylan.
1: Yeah, they were up 7-0 in the seventh inning and blew it for him.
0: Yes, Todd.
2: I was wondering, does Skubal have a screwball? Because that would be very cool. Skubal screwball.
0: Thank you, Todd.
2: Sorry, no.
0: No.
2: There's a drive to left. No. Oh, just gave up a double. Skubal. How do you think you did today? Go ahead. Ask me. I'm going to say B minor.
1: I liked Fjord.
0: That was okay. Oh, yeah.
2: Movie about the Norwegian auto industry. Fjord.
0: How about we clean up the poll questions there, Dylan?
1: Surely, Dan. NFL training camp fights are awesome. Posturing are stupid. 60% say stupid. Aaron Donald is ... coming back, no doubt. On the fence or not coming back. 47% say coming back, no doubt.
0: Now, the betting odds right now are he's coming back to play at least one snap, correct?
1: Yes.
0: Okay. Minus 263 to come back and play at least one snap.
1: Yep.
0: Does not play plus 471. Translate that for us.
1: So it is pretty heavily favored that he's coming back, according to the betting markets out there. But it's not a foregone conclusion by any means.
0: No, I know that.
1: I mean, I'm like based on the odds, like they're decently.
0: No, I know, but thank you, Todd.
1: I thought you asked. You said to.
0: Well, I know, but you still said it's not a foregone conclusion. We know that. Then it would be 100% that he'd be coming back.
3: If he was back, he'd be back.
0: All right, yeah. You understand that?
1: I'll try it again. There's a chance that he could not come back, but it's a better chance that he is coming back. Yeah. But it's not a foregone conclusion.
0: What time?
2: You think the higher the odds are, the more Aaron Donald looks at these things and he's like, I better get back out there. They got me all the way up there at minus 7,000.
0: Yes, Paul.
3: I have a question for Dylan about these different types of markets, the prediction markets. Is it like a prop bet? Is there a cap you could bet on Aaron Donald's return or not return?
1: So those like prediction market apps like Kalshi and Polymarket and stuff, and I guess everywhere has them now. It's like stocks, where it's like, or whatever, any other market. It's based on availability in the market for that particular thing. So you could buy up all of the contracts for that side, which would essentially limit you in that way.
0: Jordan in South Carolina. Hi, Jordan.
4: Hey, Mr. Patrick, I appreciate you taking my call. I was just the only point that I wanted to make was you were talking about the movie odds earlier. Mm-hmm. Who's going to win Best Picture and whatnot? They're making a movie with John Madden. Played by Nicolas Cage, yeah. and Christian Bale playing Al Davis. And I thought that might be in the spectrum.
0: I haven't seen that with the odds. I'm looking forward to that. Nicolas Cage looks like John Madden. I don't know when that movie is set to be released. I would imagine it would be during the football season.
2: Now, I want you to do your impersonation with that pig movie. I'm going to kick out of that, if you don't mind, to humor us.
0: Where's my pig?
2: It's very good.
0: That's my Nicolas Cage impersonation. That movie, Pig. Yes, Paulie.
3: The Madden movie, the John Madden movie, drops on Thanksgiving.
0: Okay.
3: Good timing.
0: Chris in Wisconsin. Hi, Chris. What do you have for me?
5: Hi, good morning. Thanks for taking my call. I got a comment and a question real quick. My comment is last week you guys were talking about that golf etiquette thing. My buddies and I would have played the rest of the round with our pants around our ankles and our shirts tucked in our underwear just to be spiteful.
0: Okay. Thank you, Chris. Ray is still, people on social media are saying something to Ray, saying, hey, bud, because that's what happened when we were on the golf course, where somebody came up to him, had his shirt tail out. Hey, bud. Tuck your shirt tail in. Yes, Dylan.
1: We all got corduroys yesterday, the members of the gambling podcast, to support you and surprise you because you're a big enthusiast. We took a picture of all of us, and the first comment on it was, Ray, tuck in your shirt.
0: It's like Marvin's hands. Yeah, if you're watching on Peacock, they surprised me with the corduroys. Look, it's late July, but I just felt corduroy. Like, you know, just like, yeah, why not?
1: I made fun of the cords for a while, and yesterday, I hand up, I'm a man.
0: Yeah.
1: They're pretty great.
0: Yeah. I told you. This day in sports history. Okay, is this true? Was today Metallica releasing Enter Sandman, Todd?
2: Yes.
0: Okay. Who is the first pitcher to use Enter Sandman? Was it Billy Wagner or Mariano Rivera? Because there's conflicting reports here. Dylan?
1: I'm double checking right now. I'm pretty sure it was Billy Wagner, technically. I know this was kind of a topic of debate when Billy Wagner's with the Mets and Mariano Rivera's with the Yankees, obviously, but I think Mariano Rivera's level of fame sort of bequeathed the song to him.
0: Billy Wagner's a Hall of Famer.
1: Yeah, but I mean, Mariano, I mean, they are still on slightly different planes.
0: Yeah, Paul.
3: I have a couple details just to help the cause from the I team. Mo Rivera started using it July 16th of 1999. Virginia Tech football started using it August 27th of 2000. So still trying to find the Billy Wagner angle.
0: Yeah, when Billy Wagner was with the Mets, I think is when he used Enter Sandman. Yes, Dylan, do you have anything to add to this?
1: Yeah, I think Billy Wagner started using it a couple years prior to Mariano Rivera, but not with the Mets. So then when he came to town, then it became an issue.
0: Oh, well... Was he using it with the Astros?
3: Correct.
1: Yeah.
0: Wow. So Billy Wagner was the original Enter Sandman, correct?
1: Yeah, or Virginia Tech.
0: Go around the room and see if we learned anything, Todd.
2: He must have thought she was someone famous when Tom Cruise hugged Ross Tucker's wife at the Taylor Swift wedding. What was that all about?
0: Dylan.
1: Ross Tucker's wife looks like someone.
0: Yeah, apparently a country singer. Marvin.
6: The Tampa Bay Rays are in first place.
0: Yay, Monica. Paul?
3: A Billy Wagner reference.
0: Big project coming up. 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
1: You're not going to just say we're rushing Mendoza no matter what. Cousins was a perfect solve.
0: Today's guest, Texas head coach Steve Sarkisian. Bay Area 49ers reporter Matt Maiocco. ESPN Monday Night Football announcer and Jeopardy host Joe Buck. And now, it's Rich Eisen.
1: Well, hey, everybody. Welcome to this edition of the Rich Eisen Show. Back here with you in Los Angeles, California. It's another fun day in our neighborhood here on this final Thursday of July 2026 on ESPN's app, along with Disney Plus, the ESPN Radio, Sirius XM Channel 80. Steve Sarkisian will join us in less than 20 minutes time, and I will do my best to not mention the name Arch Manning in the first 10 seconds of our conversation.
3: Wow.
1: You know, I mean, and I know that this affects TJ, your trading card of Arch Manning that you're hoping will just gain in prominence.
4: Cards, thus, Rich, multiple cards,
1: plural. Okay. But Steve's got a big game coming up in his second game of the season. He's, hosting the Ohio State University. And, listen, the Ohio State was front and center at yesterday's Big Ten, media week. Along with Oregon, later on today, I do believe, the national champion head coach in college football that beat, the Ohio State, last year, in the Big Ten championship game to launch, itself, to, greatness in Indiana. I do believe, Coach Signetti's talking later on today.
3: Oh, forgot.
1: So there's lots going on in the college football neighborhood. Steve Sarkisian will join us. Matt Maiocco, who knows all the answers about what's going on with the San Francisco 49ers, and there's lots going on with them in hour number two. And then Joe Buck will join us in support of ESPN Jeopardy, that he is hosting, and it's on Hulu.
5: Hulu.
1: Starting, tomorrow. So Joe will join us. He also calls Monday Night Football game.
3: Oh, I've heard of that. Yeah.
4: That guy. Super Bowl.
1: Yeah. Joe's a longtime friend. Go way back, like a car seat with Joe Buck.
3: Set him up with his wife.
1: I did. Oh. Well, I mean, I didn't do that. He set himself up with his own wife, but he asked for her number through me.
3: Right.
1: And that's brought up every time.
3: Well, I think it's a great story.
1: It's a great story.
4: We love that. It hasn't been brought up since we've been on Disney.
1: Joe Buck, ladies and gentlemen. Yeah. Last saw Joe and, Michelle on a certain wedding weekend.
4: Brockman's?
1: Yes, Brockman.
4: You mean Buck got to go?
3: Yeah, I invited Joe Buck.
4: Wow.
5: I know. Man, what are we doing?
3: Pretty cool. He actually narrated the whole thing.
1: At any rate, I don't want to get any more trouble than I already am. Susie's going to join us later as well.
4: Oh, well, speaking of getting in trouble.
1: She's driving herself down.
5: Yeah. Oh, God.
1: Yeah, fully caffeinated.
3: We think.
4: I'm pretty sure, based upon what you said yesterday, you probably slept on the couch.
3: Does her car have the coffee alerts?
1: There's a drowsiness detector in my car.
3: There you go.
1: I haven't seen it in a while.
4: Did you sleep on the couch last night?
1: I didn't. Okay. Thanks for asking.
5: He was outside.
1: Thanks for asking. 844-204-RICH number. I don't have to go around the room. These jamokes have already introduced.
4: Just save you some time, baby.
5: Come on.
1: You know what? You know who saved us some time today?
4: Who's that?
1: Baker Mayfield.
4: Oh.
1: He held his, training camp opening press conference.
3: I love this dude.
1: I do too, man. Because

0: Because normally people who are out of F's to give are much older than Baker Mayfield.
1: Right.
0: You know what I mean?
2: My age.
0: Right. You're right.
1: There's usually, 33,
0: people 32? Of a certain age.
2: Yes.
0: Have certain fewer F's to give.
2: Yes.
0: But Baker, I don't know, did he come out of the womb that way? I don't know.
2: Hot.
0: But let's just put it this way. The guy who said, if I don't have a new contract, if the Bucks are going to make me play out my current contract 1 year and done, and basically have a franchise tag ability in their back pocket on me, if that's the way they choose to go, and then I'm not talking about a contract as soon as I show up for work. That's what he said.
2: Understandable.
0: Don't have a contract. When I show up for training camp, then we're done talking. And he meant it. And we had Rick Stroud, who covers the team for the Tampa Bay Times there, said, yeah, he's going to hold to it. And it did not take long for Baker Mayfield to confirm that strategy is, in fact, in stone.
2: Mm-hmm.
0: And then in terms of how he views not having a new contract, the way that he views what this means for him, his family, his playing season, his future, he planted that flag right in the middle of the press conference room from the podium.
3: Yeah, I mean, obviously I've told you guys I've been pretty upfront and honest about my feelings about Tampa. It being home for now, our family, we're raising kids here. We love it here. I wanted the deal done and set the deadline and told them it was going to be all ball after that. And I did mean that. And I don't know if they thought I was just going to take some of the offers that they gave, but I'm at the point of my career and understanding what I've brought to this franchise. One, I'm very, very thankful for the chance they gave me. Do not get me wrong on that. But I really know what I've brought to this franchise, leadership-wise, and even play-wise. It's been some of the best years of my career, and I think it's only going to trend upwards, just being comfortable and feeling that. So disappointing in that regard to not have, you know, to feel disrespect a little bit. And that's really the disappointing part, to feel undervalued after, you know, thinking you've earned it. This is not a poor me thing. There's a lot of other people that have it way worse off, but I can sit here and look at other quarterbacks and peers and evaluate myself based on that and put myself in certain categories that I deserve to be compensated for that. And I think I'm a franchise quarterback. I've been told I'm a franchise quarterback. It's been said publicly from ownership down here. And so to not have a deal done is very disappointing, but I said the deadline was a deadline, and I addressed the team to let them know I meant that. It's all ball. I'm with these guys. I think all the guys that have been here know exactly who I am. The guys that are new here, I wanted to address that because they might have had a notion prior to coming here about who I am as a person. But it's all team. It's all about winning here now and what we're going to do. And, you know, hopefully Vita gets his back fixed and gets his deal done. I mean, he's the second longest tenured Buck behind CG, and Vita deserves that. He's the anchor of our defense, and so I hope they take care of him. It's disappointing to say the least, but it's all ball here, and I know I'm going to have a good year. I know this team, the things that we went through last year, put us in a good spot for this year, depth-wise, a lot of guys being thrown to the fire, to be able to grow and learn fast. And it didn't go the way we wanted, but it's a new season, and it's going to help us in the long run this year, added some new pieces, and so I'm excited about it. It's all ball from here. You know, after today, like, I'll answer a few more questions about the contract, but after today, I'm not answering anymore because I'm not negotiating anymore.
2: Oh, baby. Wow.
0: Not to tell you how the sausage gets made, but we don't usually play a soundbite 2.5 minutes long.
2: No.
0: But we couldn't find the edit point there.
1: Yeah.
0: Also, and there's more.
2: It didn't even sound that long.
0: As they say on game shows, but wait.
2: But wait.
0: There's more.
2: More.
0: Baker was asked, what does it, like, if in success for him this season, what does that look like? Obviously, you know, when you play in spite of, it's not a fun feeling, right? But if you're betting on yourself, you kind of forget the spite a little bit. And then at some point, it's just like, okay, this is the way you wanted it. If you remember, Joe Flacco was once upon a time told by Steve Bisciotti, we're going to make you play things out. Win the Super Bowl and show up on my desk with a big bag. I'll fill it. Remember that?
1: And what happened with that, Rich?
0: Joe Flacco won the Super Bowl and asked to have his bag filled up, and
1: not
0: it was.
1: A bag.
0: Right. Here's Baker about what it looks like to succeed this year.
3: You know, I'm not the first one to go through it like this. This is kind of historically how they've done negotiations, which is disappointing when you think you're a cornerstone of the franchise to be treated like that. But disappointing. I know I'm no dummy. I know the contract and salary cap, what's going on. Franchise tag isn't exactly in play for them. It'd be a lot of dead money. So it is what it is. And like I said, unfortunate, but I'm excited. I'm in the best shape I've ever been in a really good place. And I'm feeling really confident with the staff that Todd's put together, that we're going to have a really, really good team.
0: Okay.
4: All right.
0: I got one more here. What's the setup here again, Mike Hoskins? Oh, why do you set the deadline here? Okay. Why is this so set in stone? He's made his feelings known here. Maybe if the Bucks are like, wait, we see the feelings are hard. This is not the way we really wanted it to go. It was just a negotiation, and what's going on here?
3: Like I told you guys, it's all ball, and I don't want to talk about it. And if you've waited this long to take care of your franchise quarterback, that's too bad, because it's only going to get worse from here. Yeah, I'm going to have a really good year.
0: Only going to get worse.
1: Whoa. Oh, saved the best for last day. That is
0: that's same. The flag plan. Hey. It's only going to get worse for you from here.
1: Yep.
0: Now, obviously, that's just financially, because they're all in the same boat, if you will, to try and get one of those parades where they flip trophies from boat to boat. Like, that's the idea.
1: Dad, no!
0: And listen, I appreciate that Baker threw in there, like, I understand that, like, this is a champagne problem to most Americans. Yeah. And if I'm putting out a, most humans, I'm putting out here I'm disrespected because they're making me play for $40 million. He understands what that means in the outside of the world in which he resides, but he resides in the world in which he resides, which is the National Football League. And price tags for players are, in fact, a measure of respect. It's always been that way. It will always be that way. It's the way of the world. Certainly when there are others who have not won divisions, there are others who have not won a playoff game, there are others who have not followed the greatest of all time in their spots and have been given contracts much larger than the one that he's even probably asking for. And that pisses him off, and it should. It absolutely should. And, you know, for us, correct, like in the media, we're talking about it because if he was given the contract, you know, then on occasion when he's playing the game, we'd be like, is he living up to the contract or not?
1: Yep.
0: It's a lot much more of a Heat type story that Baker Mayfield is showing up dangerous every day because a fire has been lit under him, which is the way I think he likes to play.
4: Seems like it.
0: But he doesn't like to play when he feels disrespected by the people who are employing him and who he has taken advantage of the opportunity that they gave him and proved it to a point where in the marketplace, he deserves a contract that others who have not accomplished as much as he has have been given by other franchises. But as you know, other franchises in the National Football League sometimes don't matter to the one franchise that's employing you. And that's the way of the world. That also sucks. And it just is now going to be Baker pissed off, betting on himself, helping the Bucks in the process, but it also helps his teammates, who we already talked about with Vita Vea. I love the part of that soundbite where he said, I hope Vita's back gets better.
1: Gets his back better.
0: Because, listen, we all know Vita's back. If his back doesn't respond to treatment,
1: right,
0: then suddenly, now it's a foot. Now it's something else. Now it's
1: my heart.
0: But when you do a back, though, a back, doesn't show up on an MRI, really. Sometimes.
1: Yeah.
0: All right, listen. Here's the deal. We're going to be talking about it all season long. And if Baker does, in fact, do what he's saying, that it's only going to get worse for the team from there, meaning better for him financially because he's setting himself up and putting the Bucks in a position, then he's going to have to go prove it. And that means winning this division.
5: Well, no doubt.
0: Okay, I mean, you have to look at what success means. That means winning this division.
5: But not like 9-8 winning the division.
0: Well, I mean, it doesn't matter if it's 9-8 winning the division if he's balled out and the reason why there are 9-8 is other things that beyond his control.
5: Sure, but it looks better if you're 11-6.
0: I understand.
5: That's
0: that.
5: All I'm saying.
0: But that doesn't matter too if you get a ticket in the tournament and you go on a fat run.
5: True.
0: Which he's done before.
5: In fact.
0: Okay, he's made it to divisional playoff games where he's come so damn close to a championship.
5: Yeah, they were a drive away from the Final Four.
0: In Detroit?
5: Yeah.
0: When he was with the Bucks.
5: Has anyone played their win-loss
0: game? Kansas City when he was with Cleveland. Okay, I mean, he's done things that others who have gotten bigger, fatter contracts have not done.
5: Yeah.
0: But in his own world there, he also says, I know the cap. Hey, if they're planning on franchise and tagging me next year, that doesn't work out either.
5: Yeah, that's almost $50 million.
0: So, but listen, I also know from my own world of negotiating contracts where I feel I'm not appropriately viewed or valued that you get pissed off. And then once something happens and it comes together, you're a professional and you go back to work for the same people that try to give you a massive haircut. I mean, they're not giving him a pay cut from what he's already been contractually given. He is just being told this is all you're going to get right now. And in the NFL, that's offensive. Yep. When others are paid more with less on their resume than you have. And if that's the way the Bucks are going into the season, Baker's going to have to win the division and then go on a nice run and be able to look at the Glazers and just say, fill it up, man. With leaded.
5: 93 octane.
2: Ooh, racing.
0: That's what's up with the Tampa Bay Buccaneers. Baker planting a flag, everybody.
5: Love it.
0: Oof. 844-204-RICH is the number to dial. 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

0: Channel 80 is back. Steve Sarkisian, the Texas Longhorns head football coach, is here on the program. So what's the first order of business for you right now? August hits, then what? What do we have here?
1: Well, what we did, you know, so we finished up with the players today, and then they're going to get 4 days off. So they'll be off, you know, Friday, Saturday, Sunday, Monday. They'll report back Tuesday, and Tuesday, I always say, is like the longest day of the year. That's check into the dorms. That's all of the, that's all the meetings that they don't want to sit in, you know, all the protocol meetings. And then we'll hit the grass on Wednesday for practice one. And, you know, I think inevitably at this stage, I think we've learned so much. You know, I think back to, you know, 20, 25 years ago, the whole double days and just grinding the guys out. But I think science has helped us in so much. And now the kind of ramp up stage of training camp, I think, is very important. And the NFL's taught us a lot of that. And it's this team growing together, you know, and it's developing the depth that's needed. You know, it's one thing to have high level quality players on the surface. But I think what we've learned in college football now, because of the length of the playoffs, because of us now expanding to 9 games in the SEC, you got to have the depth, you know, available to you at every position. Because one injury can't knock you off. You got to be able to find a way to navigate your way through a season and navigate your way through the playoffs. And so developing that depth, I think, is going to be huge for us, that continuity. And then having a balanced football team, a versatile football team, to where you're not one-sided. You got to play great offense, and that means you got to run it, you got to throw it, you got to do all the things. You got to play great defense, and because a game's going to require that, and games will require that, and you got to be good on special teams. And so I think it's all those things adding up throughout training camp to put ourselves in the best position to be successful, not only at the start of the season in September, but thinking throughout the season of October, November, December, and like for all of us, hopefully January.
0: Yeah, and talking about college football playoffs and schedules, and now, you know, regular season in conference for you is longer, and these are all changes that constantly happen in college football.
1: Yeah.
0: And before we get into that part of our conversation, I just want to know if 5 minutes in, I believe, to our chat right now, not that I'm looking for a compliment or anything, how long does it normally take for you to be interviewed and the words Arch Manning don't actually show up until now?
1: You know, I try to beat you to the punch. That's why I threw him in there, I think, the first or second sentence. You know, just throw a name, throw the name in there, and then, because I know we're going to circle back to it at some point.
0: Yeah, oh no, we're going to hover. You know what I mean? Circle back is one way, but how's the kid?
1: He's doing great, man. Like, I'm so proud of him.
0: Why?
1: Because, you know, anytime you have that name on the back of your jersey, that carries so much weight. You know, I mean, they're the first family of football. You know, when you think about Archie and the career he had, you think about Peyton and Eli and the gold jacket and the Super Bowl wins, and you think about just who they are as a family now with Cooper and what they've all done. And now here's this kid, and now he's got this name on the front of his jersey too. And so he's carrying the weight of that. And I think going into last season, you know, he worked extremely hard to get himself prepared for the season. He tried to get himself in the right mental space, but the expectations were just outlandish. And so many people built him up to be, you know, the greatest of all time, the first pick of the draft, the Heisman Trophy winner, that when we weren't very good at the start of the year as a team, and he wasn't at his best at the start of the year, it was almost like those same people that built him up wanted to tear him down because he let them down, because they all went on air and said all these things about him. It was almost like, well, he didn't live up to what they said he was supposed to be. But in reality, I think for himself, he learned a lot about himself. It was probably the first real adversity that he had faced in his life. And he found out about himself, and he got on the other side of it. He continued to work hard. He continued to be a great teammate. I thought he played really good football the second half of the season, most notably, you know, at the end. He had some great wins. And he came into this offseason looking to improve, you know, to improve fundamentally, to become a better leader, to really take the reins of this team as the quarterback, as the leader of the team. And the response from his teammates has been incredible. You know, in the midst of all that last year, I thought probably the brightest spot of it all was his teammates supporting him and his teammates finding out how tough Arch Manning really is, not only physically, but mentally. And that served as a great motivator for them to know that the guy they have in that huddle, week in and week out has that mental and physical toughness, that ability to persevere, that grit that great teams have to have. And I think that really springboarded us into this season. And Arch has been a great leader. It shows this team has a different feel. And that's a credit to a lot of people. But I would be remiss if I didn't say that part of that, why this team feels different is because of Arch Manning.
0: Well, I mean, the name on his back and on the front hasn't changed from last year. So I'm just trying to see, like, are you suggesting that perhaps the fact that everybody's talking about this is a big quarterback class coming in next year's draft, that the expectations for him are a little, have a less of a spotlight on it because we're talking about so many others? Is that where you're going with
1: no,
0: that?
1: No, I really don't think. I think what he learned, and it takes a minute, no offense to you or anybody else that has an opinion of him, I don't think he cares. I really don't think he cares about what somebody says about him, some being good, some being bad. There's people out there who still think he's going to be the first pick of the draft. There's still people out there who still think he's going to win the Heisman Trophy. But there's plenty of other people who think he may not be. And that's okay too. I just don't think it moves the needle for him. And I think it takes that experience of wearing the weight of the name on his back and wearing the weight of the name on the front of his jersey to understand that he still has to put that jersey on every Saturday. And the opinions of others are really irrelevant to his preparation, to his work ethic, to his drive, to the type of leader he is in that locker room, to the way he plays.
0: So did that change from last year to this year? Is that what
1: I don't know necessarily if it changed. I just think that it was, we're all human. And as much as, he can say I'm off social media and I don't listen to that stuff, I think you have to go through it to really understand what that feels like. Because I'll be frank, 99% of the people in his shoes at his age going through what he went through last year, I think could have destroyed him, could have melted him. And he didn't. I think he got stronger. I think he got better for it. But how do you know? You don't know until you go through it. And I think him going through it all and getting on the other side of it and becoming, like I said, the player that he became and the way he ended the season, and you look at his numbers were tremendous, to the type of leader he is, to the way that he represents our university, the way he represents his family, I think that you have to go through it. You don't know, because there's no manual for going through stuff like that. I mean, he was the most decorated college football player that had never played a game of all time. I mean, it was LeBron-ish, to some degree.
0: Yeah.
1: But the beauty for Arch is his book's not completely written. There's a lot more chapters to go. But I think he'll always be able to remember that chapter that may have changed kind of his approach, his focus, his attention to detail, his work ethic, his willingness to support others when they're going through some tough times. I think that's where this is going to be helpful for him.
0: Steve Sarkisian, Texas football head coach here on the Rich Eisen Show. Let's get to the state of the union, if you will, of the college football world. I just came back from my alma mater, talked to Kyle Whittingham, and he said it's inevitable that this world of college football is just going to get towards what he thinks, to get everybody on the same page with rules and things of that nature that everybody plays by. It's going to require sort of creating a mini NFL, 40 to 60 teams on one side of the line, and others maybe trying to get into that. Others get relegated to that, maybe sort of like a Super League NFL model. Would you agree with that, Coach?
1: I would definitely not disagree. I don't know that surely the trajectory is telling us that that's kind of where we're headed. I do think that there are plenty of folks involved that are trying to maintain, what is the current model of college athletics. And there are plenty of smart people trying to figure this out. There's plenty of folks on the other side of this saying that's the direction we need to go into. I will tell you, you know, I got this job in January of 2021, and you think about the amount of change we've had in 5 years, from the transfer portal, which has really changed every single year, to NIL, to now what is revenue sharing and publicity rights, to conference realignment. You know, look at the SEC now, look at the Big Ten, to where they were 5 years ago to where we are today, to college football playoff expansion from 4 teams to 12, and now talks of 16, potentially 24, to a potential Super League, all these things. And so, you know, I think we've endured a lot of change in a short amount of time. I think we've got some really smart people that are trying to figure it out. And I think, you know, one of the challenges is for us as coaches and really as players, is to not get consumed with the what ifs and where we might go, and kind of be present, be where our feet are. This is where we are today. And how do we capitalize on where we are today to be the best team that we can be, to represent our university and to try to be champions? And again, I don't think the change is over, clearly. You know, what is the next piece of change? What does that look like? I don't know. You know, and we, like I said, we've got some great leadership at the University of Texas. We've got great leadership in the Southeastern Conference. There's great leaders in the Big Ten, so on and so forth. And what does this all look like, and federal intervention and all the things? We could sit here on this show and talk all day. For me, I can't consume myself with that. I've got 111 guys downstairs below me in that locker room that, I owe my undivided attention to. And I try to keep my focus on them, to try to put them in the best position to be successful within the parameters of the rules today. Now, where we are tomorrow, I don't know.
0: No, and I totally get that. Obviously, I'm asking you, Coach Sarkisian, the day where you basically break your team for a 4-day respite before it gets on and cracking for your season. I totally understand that, and that you're being where your feet are. Success for future seasons could shift between right now or another time. Again, where I just was at Michigan, you know, with its champion circle, putting together, you know, money so players can get paid, basically, you know, to be, right. I'm oversimplifying what they do just for the sake of this conversation. But sure. We were hearing that future teams, maybe next year, there could be 24 rosters in college football that cost $50 million to right hold together. And Ohio State, who you're seeing in week two, pardon me, the Ohio State, by the way, best of luck against them.
1: I appreciate that. Thank you.
0: They're slapping a Chase logo on their jerseys. Some other, you know, schools don't have that opportunity or won't do it or can't do it. You see where I'm going with that? Like so your ability to be able to keep your roster together, you already talked about how you spend a lot of your time fundraising like you're a politician. You know what I mean? Yeah. That's what's going down.
1: No, I think this, and I was fortunate. You know, I got a chance to work for Coach Saban for 3 years. And he used to use a line that stuck with me. He used to always say, adapt or die. And there's a reason dinosaurs aren't on the earth anymore, you know, and in very simplistic form, right? In Coach Saban's words.
0: Yes.
1: But I think that's very true. And I think about that, like I said, even the past 5 years, the evolution of college football. And I really believe this, that we've done a really good job of adapting to that. And I don't think, our ability to adapt is going to come to a stop again, but I can't try to adapt to something that I don't know where it's headed next. I can have some foresight, and I can say, hey, you know, this is where we might go, so let's think about it. But the reality is, this is where we are, and how are we going to take advantage of these opportunities at a place like Texas to, again, be as successful as we can be? And I think that we've done that. I think that we've evolved. But again, you know, like I caught a little bit of, I guess, grief over something I said at SEC Media Days. And we talked about, you know, player retention on our roster, which is part of what you're saying. Mm-hmm. We've got to try to retain our players year in and year out. We're still recruiting high school football. We're still trying to recruit really good high school players to develop in our program. But inevitably, the transfer portal to some degree has become free agency. And we went 10-3 last year. We played your alma mater in the Citrus Bowl, and it was a heck of a win for us. But we weren't a playoff team. And that's after back-to-back seasons of being in the semifinals with the ball inside the 10-yard line with an opportunity to go play for a national championship. 10-3 doesn't feel good enough. And so you have to evaluate your roster. And then you've got players on your current roster that other schools are recruiting and they're offering, you know, high amounts of money to. And then you have to make really difficult decisions because, like coming off of last year's team, I had to let probably, you know, 5 or 6 really good players leave because of the amount of money that other schools were offering them. Hmm. To ultimately clear cap space so that I could then go sign other transfers to where I felt like we could upgrade our roster. And, you know, people are like, how could he say that out loud? Well, I'm saying it out loud because that's the reality of where we're at in college football. Right. You know, I mean, I could sit here and make up some story, but that's where we're at. And to think that we're the only school doing that, I think people have their head in the sand. And so, but that's where we're at. And that's the evolution and that's the ability to adapt to the times of where we're at in college football today.
0: And then last question for you before I let you go then. What's the right number of playoff teams, do you think? Because you just, you know what I mean? Because you just said, again, we just had a whole mouthful over the last few minutes here, Coach Sark, because you're also talking about how you've got to get your roster deep enough to be able to get through the crucible of a playing season. And, you know, at some point, maybe you might rest starters in SEC regular season games knowing, okay, if there's 24 getting in the tournament, I'm one of them. I need to make sure this kid's ready for December and January, right? So what's the right number, do you think?
1: Well, I think that's the tricky thing. Like right now at 12, I don't think that that's a reality because you still want to play for a conference championship and you're still trying to get that first round bye, right?
0: Right.
1: Which different in the NFL. You think about the NFL, you've got 32 teams. 14 teams make the playoffs and you see teams in the NFL, think about week 16, 17 or 18 there now, in the NFL, you know, especially week 17, week 18, where teams that clinch their division do rest players, because they do know that they have that bye or they can't move their slot in the playoffs. And so, you know, let's rest, a Josh Allen or a Pat Mahomes or whomever Jamar Chase is, you know, all the great ones. I don't think we're there yet in college football because the way the 12 team playoff is structured. If that time comes when we get to 24 and or 16 or 24, whatever that looks like, I do think that may become a reality. Because again, we've got a responsibility to our universities to try to compete for championships, you know, and, is that what we want in college athletics? Is that what we're looking for? And I think that that's where I credit Greg Sankey with the SEC, that he somewhat pushed pause on expansion to say, hey, let's make sure we're looking at all of the unintended consequences of expansion of the playoffs. And what does that look like? And what does that look like for our fan bases for a home game that they may come to against a potential rival, and teams are sitting starters? You know, what does that look like? You know, what does it look like not having conference championship games anymore for college football? That's different than the NFL. We're not the NFL, at least not yet.
0: That's right.
1: You know, our structure is different than theirs. And so, but to think that that's not a potential reality down the road, I think, again, we would have our head in the sand. And so I think that that's, again, I think we're Commissioner Sankey's foresight and leadership. I appreciate not just being quick to jump, to change, and having a little bit of caution, having a little bit of pause, looking at all of the different factors involved, the media rights of the playoffs, conference championship games, potential resting of really good players at home games and potential rivalry games. What does that look like? You know, what does that feel like? Because that hasn't been what college football has been for decades upon decades. And now we've had so much change in a short amount of time that it's okay to slow down. It's okay to pump our brakes a little bit and step back and look at this thing maybe from a 10,000-foot view of where do we really want it to go? What do we want it to look like? And what are some of the inevitables? Because there's been some inevitables here, too, that we've had to adjust to and adapt to.
0: Coach, thanks for the time, man. This is a great chat. Despite, you know, normally somebody in the middle of an interview tells me their star player doesn't care what I have to say about him. Normally throws me off my game, but I was able to focus. again, not seeking too many compliments, but I was able to overcome that.
1: Well, I think he respects you. I would say this, Rich. So you're definitely a level of respect, not care. You know, I just think that I don't know if you're moving the needle, you know, in the weight room about, you know, is he going to do one more rep or not?
0: Well, listen, Arch may not know that his grandfather once upon a time made me an unofficial Manning. It might have been somewhat alcohol infused for me at that Super Bowl night, but that happened, Coach. So let him know that. It. Okay. Take care of yourself, man. Thanks for
1: appreciate
0: the time.
1: You guys. Hook him. See ya.
0: There you go. Ladies and gentlemen, Steve Sarkisian. That was a delight. But it has all started with McConaughey, him saying McConaughey's in touch with Bijan, who, by the way, is in a launch position in Atlanta this year.
2: Fact.
0: That kid's amazing. But that's real talk right there, folks. Yep. How about that? They have to make cap decisions.
2: That's insane, man. That's not amateur athletics.
0: But that's why, again, you're but it isn't anymore, Chris.
2: I know.
0: It is in terms of their age. What I mean?
2: Yes.
0: But it isn't. Yeah. It is not anymore.
2: No, it's professional.
0: Some players are not going into the NFL draft because they're like, if I'm a third rounder, I'm making less money.
2: Right.
0: I'm a second rounder, I'm making less money. It's a truth. And that's why it's just like, let's figure, I don't know who I think it's Sankey. We got to get him on. One more time, where I'm like, you run it, man.
3: It was funny when
0: you run it.
3: When Coach was like, there are people out there that think Arch is going to win the Heisman and be number one pick, and you didn't look. But every time he said that, I was like, that's me. And
0: I know that. Well, and it's not like there's fewer people like that this year. But I am wondering if the fact that there's less heat on that subject matter, because there's CJ Carr, there's other ones, right?
2: Yeah.
0: As opposed to last year. This year's the quarterback draft of the century.
2: Oh, yeah.
0: So maybe that will be helpful to the cause. Certainly, I hope it is for week two against Ohio State. I will be a burnt orange that day, sir. Oh, or that night.
3: Welcome.
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0: 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Everybody around these parts knows I'm a Big Ten man. Most of the time, I can stray. For instance, Steve Sarkisian, week two against the Ohio State. Best of luck, sir.
1: Big fan.
0: big fan. Big fan of your work.
1: Big fan.
0: I want that Arch Manning card to buy you all the yachts you want. A mansion and a yacht, like your Elmer J. Fudd millionaire.
2: Can't wait to have you over for a barbecue.
0: And even though Tony Petitti, the Big Ten commissioner, gave me my first on-air gig after ESPN handed me a cardboard box in 2003, he called me up and he's like, "We'd love you to do the late night show for the U.S. Open on CBS, like in." So I'm forever indebted to him.
2: Sure.
0: But his idea of 24 playoff teams, I don't like it at all.
3: Too many?
0: Now, here's the thing. Of course it's too many. 24? 24? Come on, man. The last thing I want is the playoffs to be so wide-ass open that regular season games suddenly don't matter as much. Now, I know Commissioner Petitti saying, well, that will matter to teams, you know, 20, 21, 22, 23, 24. That's going to be massive. It also does allow the revenue to come in because it's got to be a trade-off. I want these conference championship games gone. I think they're wasteful. I think they do not matter. In the long scheme of things already with 12 playoff teams, they don't matter. I understand. And it's like, well, they don't matter in terms of making the playoffs, but it can knock you down from a bye week or not. And teams that don't make the conference championships then get in anyway. And the teams that battle for it, the loser gets penalized in a way and somebody can get hurt. But the revenue's got to come in to the point where you can get rid of those. I get it. It's a trade-off. I just don't want a situation where Michigan and Ohio State play each other in the last regular season game for both, and both of them are resting starters like it's a week 17 game in the NFL, a week 18 game in the NFL, because both teams are already in the playoffs. Yeah. What are you doing? We could face each other in 2 weeks. I'm not going to show you the best of my game plan. Suddenly, the game just doesn't mean that much. Don't you think that would happen one day?
1: Yes, this is why in the future, you're going to have to play that game first.
0: Ooh.
2: Ooh.
3: Oh.
1: You want it to matter?
3: Brockman.
1: Play it week one. Play it week two.
3: There you go. I like that idea.
1: It's reality.
3: Why wait? No reason.
0: I don't like it at all.
1: If you don't, exactly what you said is going to happen.
0: I know. And I don't like it. So Sark is right. Just hit pause. Let's see how 12 works for a little while longer before we go in this other direction. Hour two on the other side.
1: Here's the other thing.
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3: You're not going to just say we're rushing Mendoza no matter what. 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
1: 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Coming up, Bay Area 49ers reporter Matt Maiocco. ESPN Monday Night Football announcer and Jeopardy host Joe Buck. 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
3: Number two of the Rich Eisen Show is on the air. Great chat with Steve Sarkisian in hour number one. You know, if this was another radio show, I would call it epic and ask you to call into the show and tell me how epic I am. But that's not this show. 844-204-RICH is still the number for you to dial. Phone lines are lit. It was a terrific conversation. Lots of good stuff with Sark. I don't know why I felt the need to do that.
4: Well, I mean,
3: but I did feel good for some reason. It's kind of weird. At any rate,
4: hilarious.
3: Broccoli. 844-204-RICH is the number to dial here on the program. We're always got the San Francisco 49ers on our minds here because they're always relevant and fan base is nuts. Are the Niners the most underrated crazy fan base?
4: Wow. Great question. I think a lot of people wouldn't think of them as being.
3: They don't, because we're all in California laid back.
4: Rabbit. Yeah.
3: Like there's other things for us to do. We can go hiking instead of watching football.
4: But you know what I mean? Seek out content, comment, react, engage more than a lot of fan bases than I've seen.
3: We can go chew on bark.
4: Oh.
3: Yeah. You know what I mean? Yeah. Right? That's as opposed to being passionate about football.
4: Sure.
3: No, the Niners, that bang bang Niner game, man, mm-hmm. they show up.
4: Chew on bark.
3: That's right.
5: You missed that drop.
4: Thank you.
3: So, ladies and gentlemen, returning to the program, Matt Maiocco, the NBC Sports Bay Area 49ers insider. How are you, Matt? Good to see you, man.
6: I'm doing well, and it's interesting to get that national perspective on the 49ers fan base. I think it's a unique group, and they're very passionate, and you're right. California fans kind of get that laid-back reputation, but 49er fans are anything but laid-back.
3: No, I know. Everyone's talking about Arrowhead's loud. Seattle, you know, Seattle has the 12s. Niner fans just show up everywhere, except maybe on the sun side of Levi's Stadium, you know, never know. But let's jump into it right here. How's the coach right now, Matt? How is he?
6: He's getting better. Yeah. I had an opportunity to sit in his office on Tuesday and he's still feeling the effects and his emotions are kind of all over the place. But, you know, physically, as he said, his plastic surgeon did one heck of a job stitching him back together.
3: Wow.
6: But the brain injury is a real thing. And yeah, he's been out there. They've had three practices. The first day he was out there for probably about 30, 35 minutes, just kind of standing way back in the defensive secondary. And then day two, little bit more time out there than yesterday. They're off today, but yesterday he was out there for the entire 11-on-11 period. So he's just getting back into watching film. Says the music that's cranked up in practice is probably the biggest thing that he's dealing with now. But, you know, it's not just this steady progression from here to up there. It's kind of, you know, going about it like concussions tend to do, and everybody's different, but he feels, you know, he's getting better and he says he'll be okay. But, right now he's still dealing with some stuff.
3: I mean, man, obviously we're towards the end of July here and it's several weeks till it's go time, but go time is a Trans-Pacific international dateline flight. How is this possible? You know?
6: Yeah, they'll be leaving the Bay Area on September 2nd. So it's still more than a month away.
3: Right.
6: John Lynch at the press conference on Saturday when

0: then, you know, they kind of revealed what the plan of attack was. And that was just a couple hours after the 49ers put out the statement about the accident. John Lynch said that at that point that they felt like he was going to be, Kyle Shanahan was going to be cleared far in advance of that game to resume full coaching responsibilities. But I mean, it's a reasonable and rational question. You know, what is his level of involvement going to be? Can he take on all those duties? And then, as you noted, mix in that 16, 18 hour flight to Melbourne. I don't know, man. I think that there is a possibility that, he won't be all the way back, but you know, there's no timetable right now. I think they're still expecting him to be back, but I'm sure they have to make some contingencies, you know, whether it's him. Yeah, I think he'll travel, but you don't know. And then once he's there, you know, is he best served on the sideline or in the booth, or, you know, I think all that stuff, those are unanswered questions right now.
1: Matt Maiocco here on the Rich Eisen Show. So, I guess who would it be? I mean, who's taken over at this point in time? Like, what's the process here, Matt?
0: Yeah, so Chris Foerster, who's the assistant head coach, longtime assistant to the Shanahans, including Kyle and Mike, he takes over as kind of overseeing. He's the front man. So he's the guy that, you know, kind of falls on him to keep everything together. But he's, you know, Kyle told him early on, he said, hey, do what you want to do and delegate what you don't want to do. So what Foerster has done is he's basically delegated, you know, the overall team meetings to, here's the offensive staff, Clay Kubiak, you go deal with the offensive players, Raheem Morris, you go deal with the defensive players. So I would expect if this goes on, and probably, you know, they play their first preseason game on the 13th. So my guess would be that, you know, Kubiak will be calling the plays on offense. Raheem Morris will be calling the plays on defense. And then Chris Foerster will kind of be overseeing it and making the decisions. So that'll be how they proceed in the preseason. And I think from that standpoint, just the communication and the lines of communication with everything and the chain of command, I think that those three preseason games conceivably are very, very important for the 49ers just to kind of figure out how they want to proceed if, you know, the darn near unthinkable occurs and Kyle Shanahan isn't able to resume his duties week one when the 49ers play the Rams.
1: Last one for you on this part of our conversation here, Matt. How did he look? I mean, what can you share with us here? Because again, I know it's sensitive with the Niners and him, and it's his health, but how do you look to you? Sound.
0: I thought he looked good. He was still shaken up. You know, this was on Tuesday. The thing that really bothered him, and tell me if you've ever heard of this in the NFL, there are seven beat reporters that he wanted to meet with. And the impetus for that was the reports on the public database on Monday night that revealed that it was the other driver who was to blame. So Kyle wanted to clear that up. I mean, who in the NFL says that there were errors made in reporting and I want to clear it up? I was the one at fault. And that's exactly what he did. Mm-hmm. He felt really badly that the other driver, publicly it's known, a 21-year-old female, he felt really badly that she was to blame. And what happened was on the official police report from Palo Alto, Kyle Shanahan was at fault. But when the data was transferred over to the public database, apparently the drop-down box, they put the fault in the wrong column. And so he wanted to clear that up above everything else, that she was not the fault. He says he was not on his cell phone, but his cell phone was on his lap and it fell between the seats. And when he reached down to pick it up, he said he was distracted for 2 seconds and that was enough for him to veer over the double yellow line and run into that car. So he says he has no qualms whatsoever about taking responsibility. He has nothing to hide. He just wanted to clear the air that he was the one at fault, not the other driver.
1: Matt Maiocco here on the Rich Eisen Show. Let's get into Pearsall. I mean, are we having another Ricky Pearsall incomplete training camp on our on our hands here?
0: Yes, absolutely. And it might be worse than that, Rich. So Ricky Pearsall had that, the posterior cruciate ligament that he banged up last year, played half of the season. That thing just couldn't get right. And when he would get back, he would bang it again and he would miss more time. Well, the expectation was that, as it often does with the PCL, that it would heal on its own. And that's why the 49ers proceeded the way they did, rest, go through a regular off-season program, which it seemed to be okay. But then two practices in, that same knee started swelling. And now the team is clearly concerned. They're going to pursue and look at all their options. But certainly one of the options that, you know, when you're talking about pursuing all options, you're talking about surgery, and it would be a reconstruction of that knee, the PCL, which would put him out for the season. And I think, you know, one of the major questions is, why are they dealing with this now and not just early in the offseason? The answer is that they thought, they expected that it would heal on its own and no surgery would be required. And if they had had the surgery earlier in the offseason, say February, March, whenever, probably would have missed this season anyway. So, hey, now all of a sudden that pick, you know, the first selection in the second round, Dejon Stribling, which was, I think at some point kind of seen as, wow, that's kind of a luxury pick. Now it's a necessity. You know, they have Mike Evans, Dejon Stribling right there, number 15. He's had a really good camp, and now they need him. They need him in a big way. And so we'll see what they do at the wide receiver position, but they have DeMarcus Robinson, Christian Kirk, who's banged up as well, the calf strain, Jacob Cowing, Jordan Watkins. So be interesting to see. You know, we're hearing the name, just, you know, the fan base, the 49er faithful are, you know, talking about bringing Debo Samuel back. I don't know the 49ers are going to do that, immediately, but, you know, I'm sure they'll bring in somebody. You know, they need to kind of fill out that wide receiver room just to take the wear and tear off the guys who are healthy. But, I'm sure there are conversations behind the scenes of if they need to do anything. But right now, I think it looks like, you know, they're going to roll with some of the younger guys and get them up to speed and go from there. But right now, man, it's not looking good for Ricky Pearsall's season.
1: I ain't going to be Ayuk. That's who they're not bringing back.
0: Darn, no. That's one that I think we all can agree on.
1: You know, so, I mean, might as well bring back Debo. I mean, there have been worse ideas, if this is in fact the case. How's Kittle? Are we going to see him week one? What do you think?
0: He's making a good run at it. I think there's a decent chance now. You know, he's on the PUP list, but he's out there at practice. He's conditioning. He's going through PT behind the scenes and everything else. So, you know, they have specific markers that they want their players who are recovering to hit, getting back the speed and the cutting ability and everything else. So, I'm not ruling it out. I still think, man, it seems like you're really pushing it, but if he can hit those objective markers, then he does have a really good chance. And just as we are talking about Kyle Shanahan and that long flight to and from Australia, that's got to be another huge consideration too, right? When you're bringing somebody back off of an Achilles injury or any kind of injury, to have that kind of flight there, they'll be there about a week practicing and then the game, and then they fly home the day, after the game. I still think the odds are against him suiting up and playing week one, but with George Kittle, just about anything's possible with that guy.
1: Yeah, I mean, the stars here, there's still stars all over this roster, man. Mm-hmm. I mean, if Bosa comes back healthy, right, we're expecting to see him week one?
0: Yeah, absolutely. So he's been cleared off of PUP. He hasn't practiced yet, but he is on clear path toward resuming and being Nick Bosa week one.
1: Then Fred Warner, Morris is back as a defensive coordinator. Yep. You know, he and Shanahan go back like a car seat. What's the expectation level here, man? What do we got, Matt?
0: Oh, I think the expectations within the building are the sky's the limit. You know, it's certainly from the outside looking in, it does not help the 49ers that, you know, probably the two best teams in the NFC are in their division. Mm-hmm. And the Rams have done everything that they've done, but they have the talent to go get it done. I mean, they have, you know, you mentioned Fred Warner's back. So's Dre Greenlaw. That you can tell, like, just the intensity in practice is just ramped up to another level. So, you know, when you have a team with Brock Purdy and Christian McCaffrey and George Kittle and Trent Williams and Nick Bosa and Fred Warner and Dre Greenlaw,
1: Mike Evans. On and on. I know Mike Evans. I mean, he's Mike a Hall of Famer right there, you know, and, and so you got that all together. And McCaffrey's 30. I know he wants to put that chip on his shoulder and say, that's just the number. Watch me do what I've always done. But you know who might also be back? Is there any, do the Niners players front office think Aaron Donald's coming back, Matt?
0: Yeah, I think so. I think everybody kind of feels that.
1: Right.
0: Right. I mean, I think that they feel like just, you know, bring it on, you know, the Rams go out and get.
1: Bring it on. Yeah, I love it. Is that what that's what they're thinking, huh?
0: Oh, I'm sure. Yeah, okay. Right. I think that's what John Lynch tried to condition Kyle Shanahan. I don't know if you heard this story, but John Lynch, you know, every offseason he reads John Wooden's book. And one of the things that John Wooden wrote in one of his books was, you know, don't spend any time losing sleep over the opposition, make the opposition lose sleep thinking about you. Well, John Lynch shared those words of John Wooden, the Wizard of Westwood, with Kyle Shanahan. And as he was doing it on the TV, it popped on that the Rams had just pulled off that trade for Myles Garrett. And, and Kyle Shanahan's response was, F John Wooden.
1: Wow. Yeah, right? I mean,
2: that's awesome.
1: That is funny. Yes. That's funny that Lynch provides that quote of inspiration just at the moment that Myles Garrett is announced as a Ram, and that's going to be what potentially brings Donald out of retirement.
0: Yeah.
1: In a division that was won by the defending Super Bowl champs, not named the Rams. You know, that's why I'm asking about the level of expectation as we're sitting here right now.
0: Yeah, I mean, the 49ers, I mentioned all those names and you threw in Mike Evans. Yeah. I mean, they have, you know, the young guys that, you know, they're hoping can be the next stars. I mean, I don't think you can go into a season with all those players I mentioned and not have the highest possible expectations. I mean, you don't have all those guys I mentioned, including Mike Evans, thinking, ah, let's just have a good year. No, you're going to win it all.
1: I love that photograph behind you, by the way. I've been looking at it this entire interview with
0: our
1: radio audience. That's Dwight Clark holding up a photograph of the catch next to Willie Mays holding up the photograph of his famous catch over the shoulder.
0: Wow. Yeah, that's both, cool. Both signed the great Michael Zegaris, photographer for the 49ers got these guys together and they both signed it. So yeah, it's why a tremendous Bay Area keepsake.
1: I've heard that name many times from Mooch. Mooch talks about him. He once grabbed Zegaris during a game to try and recreate the famous photograph of Montana and Walsh drawing up a play in the dirt. He called him, fired off a timeout in the middle of a game to grab Steve Young over to recreate that photograph unbeknownst to Young. Steve did not know that Steve Mariucci was doing this on purpose.
0: Oh, that's great.
1: And Young was pissed that Mooch called a timeout, didn't understand why. Mooch calls him over. He doesn't understand why Mooch is calling him over. Doesn't understand why Mooch tells him to take a knee. Didn't understand. He's like, what the hell's going on? And sure enough, just as Zegaris was in the perfect position to snap the photograph, somebody came by with a Gatorade bottle and and blocked the famed photographer of the Niners to give a much needed, I guess, thirst quenching to Young. That's one of my favorite stories Mooch has ever told
0: me. Oh, man. I mean, he had the game plan. He had the right play call. But sometimes just stuff happens.
1: Stuff happens. Thanks for the time, Matt. We'll chat again soon.
0: All right, Rich.
1: That's
0: thank
1: Matt
0: you.
1: Matt Mielke, everybody, right here on the Rich Eisen Show. Okay. Lots to talk about the Niners, as always. Oof. 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Speaking of trying for a getaway that's been stopped, Infantino and FIFA. We'll hit on that. More of your phone calls coming up.
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0: Shall we?
1: We're back here on the Rich Eisen Show. 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All right. Last we saw Gianni Infantino, he was chasing down the FIFA Prize Peace Prize winner to make sure he wasn't standing there when Spain was celebrating. he almost pulled it off.
0: Okay, close.
1: Same thing with what I guess he's trying to do by selling portions of the World Cup to private equity individuals. I mean.
2: You know how that would work.
1: FIFA president Gianni Infantino has come up with something called to try and raise funds to say for selling a stake in FIFA Forward Enterprises. According to this report, that would raise huge funds in exchange for influence over future World Cups, including broadcasting and commercial deals linked to the tournament. The proposal backed by American investor Josh Kushner, who is the brother of the FIFA Peace Prize winner's son-in-law, and the bank JP Morgan would trigger over $80 million in payouts to each of FIFA's 211 member associations between now and 2037. So everyone's going to wet their beak. Except there are many folks involved in soccer.
2: Football.
1: Who believe that the World Cup is not Infantino's to slice up and sell to well-moneyed people. Even if it means a lot of money for each member nation. I don't know. How much is $80 million? What would that buy in Cape Verde?
0: Question.
1: Just throwing that one out there. So apparently this needs to be agreed to by September 19th. For whatever reason, that's the date. Got to get an answer. And this is going over in the church of football like a very liquid.
2: Oh, gosh.
1: What shall I say? A very liquid emission.
2: Okay.
1: The Union of European Football Associations has told Infantino to go UEFA yourself. They are not in. Quote, according to UEFA, this is quite the statement. There's 55 member associations associated with UEFA. No UEFA national teams will participate in any FIFA competition for so long as these proposals remain alive, unless this proposal has been abandoned in its entirety and binding assurances have been given that FIFA will never again open its governance or competitions to private ownership. Nobody should be in any doubt, says the statement. UEFA and its national associations will oppose these plans with absolute determination. There are moments when institutions are judged not by what they are prepared to accept, but what they refuse to compromise. This is one of those moments. Some things are simply too important to sell. The FIFA World Cup belongs to football. It always will. And so long as Europe has a voice, it will never be for sale. In case you're wondering, who's part of UEFA? Some of us here in America might need a little help. Germany, France, England, and Spain. Are they any good?
2: Oh, interesting. Yeah.
1: And by the way, this is for the Women's World Cup, yes, too. Anything. Name
2: all of it.
1: Anything FIFA's doing.
2: All of it.
1: And I don't know if Infantino was able to see it from his seat in many of these stadiums that rename themselves.
0: Yes.
1: And the popularity that we saw in this country, that we as Americans were getting caught up in. Hey, Johnny, the World Cup doesn't belong to you. It belongs to the people. And more than any sport in the world. Right? It belongs to the people.
2: It's literally called the world's game.
1: The Super League got busted up in 48 hours because the people got pissed off. Now, you might be wondering, where's the United States stance on this? CONCACAF, which is the federation the United States is part of for this sort of stuff, they put out a statement right now, as of right now. They're quote unquote deeply concerned.
2: Yeah, they're having
1: Susan Collins is now in charge of CONCACAF. Listen, deeply concerned. UEFA just blew it up. Maybe they were just waiting for UEFA to go first.
2: Yeah, CONCACAF did say there's 41 member nations there. They're having an emergency meeting today.
1: I mean,
2: I'm sure they'll have a similar
1: situation. They should go next. UEFA. Okay, so they're meeting today. And if it's not anybody else's to sell to somebody who's got a ton of money saying, I want to buy in. Who wants to buy in? You want to buy in on a World Cup, Mikey?
3: No.
1: You got a ton of money. Yeah,
3: no.
1: You do. Of course you do.
3: Of course you do. I do.
1: Don't you want to buy in on a World Cup, Mike?
3: What do I make?
1: What you should do is sell your Green Bay Packers
3: stock. Oh, my God. It's worth nothing.
2: Yes.
1: Oh.
3: There you go.
1: Well, then sell your boat.
2: Just trade it one for one.
3: No, I mean,
1: which one? Boats, plural.
3: Actually, the
1: plural. We're selling pieces of the World Cup?
3: I mean,
1: what does this mean? What are we doing?
3: Afterwards,
1: the World Cup needs private equity because they have trouble making ends meet? Like, what the hell is this about?
3: Live golf? Like, I mean, what are we, it's like, that's what you're,
1: I read this, I'm like, really?
3: It's like,
1: this is brazen, man.
2: A little bit.
1: Even Sepp Blatter's like, oh, I'm embarrassed by this.
2: Oh, Sepp Blatter.
1: Yeah, remember him?
2: Yeah.
3: Sepp Blatter.
1: Even he's like, that's a bridge too far.
3: Great movie.
1: Okay. I said my piece.
3: That's nuts.
1: But UEFA.
3: Now, I can tell you right now, if they're not there, it's over.
1: Yeah. Could you imagine?
3: It's over. Us, between the CONCACAF and UEFA, it's done.
1: But CONCACAF hasn't gone yet.
3: They will. If they don't, I would be really surprised, Rich.
1: Would you be so upset you wouldn't work Faders for the 2030 World Cup, Mike?
3: I'm actually not.
1: Yeah, what do you mean you're not?
3: Fox doesn't have the women's. Oh, if the men's.
1: Yeah.
3: Yeah, we don't know what's happened with the men's, but.
1: Okay.
3: I want to, I mean.
1: Make your stance, Mike.
2: You're really waffling here, bro.
1: Yeah, I know.
3: I'm going to be honest.
1: You're deeply concerned. deeply concerned.
4: Let's hit them all. Yeah. Now, while we've got the muscle.
1: Not yours to sell, pal. Look at me. I've just started paying extreme attention one of the first times in my life, and I'm taking a stand here.
2: Well. It was
5: a man's got to stand for something, Rich.
2: Yeah. World Cup was amazing. Awesome this year, man.
3: It was amazing.
1: Hey.
3: What are we doing?
1: Let's go to Kim in Torrance, California, just down as the crow flies. Ooh. What is that? Like,
5: just 15 minutes
3: to Redondo.
1: Yeah. Okay. Maybe. What's up, Kim?
6: A mile from Redondo.
1: That's
3: right.
1: It.
3: Yeah. He's right down the street from
1: me. Is that right?
3: Oh. Yeah.
1: We're stop by and say hi to Mike and go feed the squirrels with him.
6: Wow. Hey, I'm so excited to be on the air with you.
1: Attaboy.
6: And, man, you guys make sports a lot of fun, which
1: you
6: should be. And, including your wife. You guys are great.
1: Thank you.
6: I wanted to say that I heard some guys saying that the guy from Sporting News didn't know what he was talking about because he said that LeBron wasn't famous or, you know, popular out here. But you see Aaron Donald, you see Kobe and his jersey everywhere. But the main point is they gave up a second round pick for his son where they could have got him in the fifth, sixth, seventh. And they did pretty good last year. I think they could have done better if they could have got a big guy on the second pick. You know?
1: Kim, the getting Bronny second round picks don't really matter that much anymore unless what your Jokic
6: like
1: that.
6: But right? Maybe I guess
1: Small list. Brunson was one. It's so rare to
2: Draymond.
1: Right now, how many teams traded away their second round picks this year? So they could avoid the ape. I don't know how the hell
2: that
1: works.
2: Yeah, second rounders get thrown into so many.
6: All I'm saying is that I think that he was very popular because no one even mentioned that because it was a beautiful thing him playing with his son.
1: I appreciate that. You're right, Kim. Thank you. That's Kim in Torrance, California, right down the road from us, including the Los Angeles Lakers too. You know what? I saw a tweet today. It was 4 years and 1 month ago today that Woj tweeted out that Jalen Brunson had signed a $104 million deal with the New York Knicks.
2: Oh, the comments under that must be amazing.
1: And so it's 4 years and 1 month to the day. And if you had told me, okay, 4 years and 1 month ago that Jalen Brunson
7: would do what he has done. Not just to the point of winning it all, but if it is true, and it seems like it is, both LeBron and Giannis knocked on the Knicks' door, which 4 years and 1 month ago today would have required an immediate opening of said door. Let's not forget, 4 years and 1 month ago today ended a long string of attempts by the Knicks to get a star player to come in, including at one point in time putting an under contract elsewhere Kevin Durant on their season ticket holder preview for the upcoming offseason and upcoming season. That Brunson has created a situation not only where it's orange and blue skies everywhere and Knicks in five, but they told LeBron and Giannis, yeah, we don't need you.
2: Yeah, we're good.
7: We're good.
8: That might have been an error in judgment, though.
7: What's the error in judgment?
2: You had to give up a lot of the pieces.
7: What's the error in judgment? Please elucidate.
8: No, I mean, you got the win, so but it's not.
7: Were you joking, or you think it was an error in judgment that the Knicks, what, allowed you in Philadelphia to get LeBron because we didn't decide to blow anything up?
8: No, I guess not.
7: Run it back? At least when I said don't trade for Giannis years ago, it was a team that had just lost in the finals. Correct? I mean, all that's done is to tell LeBron, sorry for you to live in New York. You need to commute via helicopter as opposed to courtesy car.
8: I wouldn't let that happen either.
7: What?
8: Just, I'm not a fan of Premier Hoopers and helicopters for obvious reasons.
7: That, sir.
2: So it also wouldn't have been a good move for LeBron to now join the Knicks.
8: Yeah, like
3: that would have been.
8: What did Rich Paul say?
2: He thought he would have got roasted before.
8: Rich Paul said if the Knicks hadn't won the title last year, then he would have gone to the Knicks. So
7: if the Knicks lost to the Spurs,
2: he probably goes to the Knicks.
8: Goes to the Knicks.
7: Wouldn't you? Would the Knicks have been?
8: That's what Rich said.
2: Yeah,
7: to do that, right?
2: Plus now, and then they win the title with him. He's the savior. He brought the championship back to New York.
7: Yeah.
8: But you didn't need it. You know, you got your guy, JB.
7: I can't believe it.
2: I know. It's wild.
7: That the Knicks told LeBron and Giannis, thanks for the interest.
2: Well, Giannis,
7: 4 years ago, it had been like, what else do you want? What can we give you?
2: Right.
7: What rose petals can we throw at your feet?
2: Getting honest, you would have had to break up the team that just won the title that everyone loves. Really no reason to do that.
7: Right.
2: You know, you're still a contender without him.
7: You got jerseys on Carl Anthony Towns.
2: And then, LeBron, it's like, we don't need you, man. We just won it with this group.
7: You didn't play for Villanova. We don't need you. that's a starter. For starters, did you play for Villanova?
2: Yes. It's like those maps.
8: He didn't even go to college. Yes. So,
7: you know what I mean?
8: You know, that might eliminate him altogether.
7: Guys, I'm still trying this on for size. You know what I mean? It's only been 6 weeks.
8: This is gross.
7: Since it happened. Trying it on for size.
8: This is gross because not only does the man have championship basketball in his family.
7: Yes, thank you.
8: But his college.
7: Correct.
8: And then his pro team.
7: Oh my goodness.
8: Oh, that's gross.
7: Oh yeah. I'm at the youth college. Professional level. Honestly,
8: triple
7: if
8: threat?
7: There was a banner for this sort of thing, I'd raise it and then quit.
3: We should get one. We're going to get one.
2: Make a banner.
8: Everybody thinks you're a football guy.
7: I am a football guy, but I'm
3: also a basketball guy. I should get a banner.
7: You know what I mean?
3: Brock, you'd have a lot of banners.
2: I think I just threw it.
8: All I'm saying is,
7: anybody's wondering if I'm a basketball fan, Google me. I win. Just Google me. I win.
8: Me. That's all I do.
7: See what I mean? I'm trying this on for size, Matt.
2: Yeah, go with it.
7: Yeah, sorry. We're good. We got Brunson. We got a championship. We got a trophy. We got the Larry O.B. I know you're a GOAT, if not the GOAT. Enjoy Philadelphia.
8: Oh, he will. And more importantly, I will. I think.
2: Okay. When he's
8: still, I don't.
2: Seems like he's going to only be there to work.
3: This is.
8: I don't live there, so I don't really care about that.
3: He's not going to be.
7: What should he go? Go see the Declaration of Independence?
2: I don't know. Walk the steps. Run the
7: Rocky
2: Route.
7: Oh, he's going to do that.
3: LeBron will do the steps. I'll bet
8: I would love it if LeBron recreated Rocky's run, full gray sweatsuit with the guy throwing him an orange randomly.
7: He's got to chase a chicken.
3: Yep.
7: Okay.
8: All of it.
7: He's got to drink an egg yolk, right?
3: Start. Yep.
7: And then he's got to what? Eat thunder and crap lightning.
8: Make him a very dangerous man.
3: Even to the music and all. They don't do that.
2: Got a box.
7: I keep forget what you're eating and crapping. Is it eat lightning and crap thunder?
2: I don't either.
3: Lightning, crap, thunder.
7: I don't know what it is.
3: Right? Am I right?
7: Who would be the Burgess Meredith in this thing?
8: That's a
7: John Kruk?
8: Oh.
3: Dolan.
2: John Kruk is good.
8: Why would Dolan be
2: eat it? Lightning,
3: I'm using him as a joke.
7: Yeah. Listen, just leave the casting to us, Mike.
3: I'm sorry. Just leave Dolan.
8: Oh, man. This is going to be great.
7: Knicks in 5 last year. It's now Knicks and Sixers this year.
8: Well, you know that's not going to happen.
7: I could see from my seat blue skies. I imagine that's an orange sun in the sky.
8: It tends to be. But look, we know in the NBA, Chris,
7: what's
8: going to
7: be like
8: repeat?
7: 6 months in? Six months. Oh, the banner raise is going to be a nice night. You know, cast the Law and Order will all be there. I don't know. Probably it's LeBron. Now that he's made his decision, we'll find out.
8: Oh. Well, then LeBron will have a chip on his shoulder because the Knicks didn't want him.
7: You must put the Sixers in Madison Square Garden on opening night as they raise the banner. LeBron's in there. Let's go.
3: Oh, that would
7: We just came up with this.
2: All right.
7: Why can't you have to do that?
8: Well, they don't have to.
7: Yes, you do. Right away. Right away.
8: Well, you want your team to start 0-1?
7: You also don't want...
8: Why would you want that?
7: You also don't want your new star player to have to commute to work via helicopter.
8: Yeah, I don't want that.
7: You know what I mean?
8: He's going to live in Philly.
7: It's a home game on the road, sort of, just like when the Knicks play in Philadelphia.
2: Oh.
7: Oh, this is so much fun.
8: There's a difference, though. We didn't have LeBron James on the team.
3: Okay. I cannot wait for this season for you guys.
7: This is so much fun.
3: All three of you are going to be
8: firing. This is going to be the greatest basketball season ever.
3: I'm going to pay attention.
8: No, you won't. No, you won't.
7: No, you won't.
3: Okay. I
7: won't. All right, let's take a break.
8: 6 or 5.
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0: 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Speaking of SoFi, is Aaron Donald going to play in there again? Last time we saw him nationally in a big game playing SoFi, he's pointing his ring finger.
1: He was.
0: Remember that one? I know that wasn't a walk-off retirement moment for him, but, you know.
1: It was cool.
0: Pretty big. Pretty big. So this is our almost daily check on, is he back yet? Is that the name of this segment?
2: Is he back?
0: Is he back yet?
2: Yes.
1: I like that.
0: Okay. That's the name of our new segment. Is he back yet?
2: Is he back yet?
0: We heard, from over the weekend, Sean McVay saying he's going through a process, right? We heard Les Snead say from, training camp on Monday. First time ever. I think he's got that itch.
3: I'll be back
0: now. Oh, it's on Arnold's 79th birthday too.
2: Yes.
0: Is he back yet?
2: Come on.
0: Myles Garrett, the guy who's now with the Rams, and his mere presence, an acquisition, is what is bringing this all on for Aaron Donald to go, maybe I should do it again. So Myles was asked, have you personally spoken to and lobbied Aaron Donald to come back?
4: No. I've told him, I love to learn from him. I've watched, his tape, obviously. I think, everyone who's been a rusher from, anywhere across the line, that they have a lot of respect for him. And, I don't want to push him in one way or another. If he's here, I'm gonna be excited to be his teammate, his partner in crime. And, I think we can do great things, but, it's a difficult thing coming back, and I know he has a family. He has a lot of decisions to make. Last thing he needs is me to push him in one direction or another. So, I'm going to support him either way, and I look forward to seeing him whatever happens.
0: Good answer. Good answer.
1: He's not telling the truth, right?
0: Why?
1: Think he was like, hey, come on, bro.
0: No, he's probably just coming back. What's up? I would slow play it myself.
1: Interesting.
0: Oh, he's been dealt pocket rockets. He's going to slow play this down to the river, man. Try and felt everyone. You know what? He called it a partner in crime. He's right. Because again, it would be criminal if the two of them were allowed to play together. You'd have to look it up. Is there a rule in the rule book? Is there some bylaw that would prevent it? And I know all 31 other teams are just like, whatever, bring it on. But that Matt Maiocco story that started this hour, that John Lynch was telling Kyle Shanahan about a John Wooden quote about make you scare your opponent. Don't let your opponent scare you. Make what you do scare your opponent. Okay? Forget about the other opponents. It's about what you do. So don't be scared by what other teams are doing. What you do should scare other teams. I am paraphrasing the great wizard of Westwood. And as John Lynch was telling Kyle Shanahan that quote, news crossed that Myles Garrett was going to be a Ram, and he turns to John Lynch, Kyle Shanahan says, F John Wooden. That's what Myles Garrett's acquisition makes people do. Tell John Wooden to go F himself.
2: Yeah, you can't do this.
0: Ever told John Wooden to do that?
2: No.
0: Live or dead?
1: No. Tend to Bill Walton, maybe.
0: And then Myles Garrett's presence is going to bring Aaron Donald out of retirement?
1: That is
0: criminal. Think about it.
1: That trade was 2 months ago.
0: Look at him.
1: That's a photograph of
0: him as a Ram in a practice.
1: I know.
2: That doesn't even look.
1: In 2 months, he hasn't texted Aaron Donald once. Like, come on, bro.
0: Why would he do that? If you're Myles Garrett, it's already spoken. It's already spoken. Dude, this is happening. Maiocco also said he believes the Niners believe it's going to happen. Everybody's push him one way or another. What's the other way you're pushing him? Oh, my God.
2: Here's
0: new segment. Will he is he back yet?
5: Is he back yet?
0: We don't even have to ask who the he is.
5: Yeah, we know. Everyone is.
0: Everyone knows.
5: Yeah, everyone knows.
0: Is he back yet? Albert Breer is coming on tomorrow's program to kick off the program.
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0: I'm trying to remember what. It was one of those Step Brothers, maybe.
1: Don't ask me this, because my bit with Cause is that I don't know any movies, and now it's happening with you, and I feel like I'm letting all my hosts down.
0: It's from, like, I don't know, it's like one of those comedies back in the day. But anyways, this is what I'm referring to when we're talking about, you know, nice things in Toronto sports, right? Like, you finally, like, it seems like whenever good things happen to these Toronto sports teams, we get kicked in the face by the sports gods. You know, like a couple of years ago, you get Austin Matthews looking like he could be one of the best players on the planet. Well, the last 2 years, we've been humbled. Maybe not, you know, at that McDavid echelon like we thought he was. And, you know, we'll see what happens, right? The Toronto Blue Jays go on a run to the World Series last year. And you're thinking, okay, is this team, like, are they for real? Did Ross Atkins and Mark Shapiro put together a bunch of dudes who can make this a yearly thing? Can they be World Series contenders year in, year out? Well, fast forward to July 30th, and we're having sell-off conversations. And then there's the Toronto Raptors, where, you know, obviously they went through their rebuild, and they're now at a point where the Raptors are trying to move forward and get back to being contenders. And for a little portion of time, it felt like Toronto was taking a big step forward this summer when they made the deal to get Kawhi Leonard back in the fold. And now it seems a little less likely that that's actually going to happen. Doesn't mean it's not going to happen, but it does feel as though for the first time maybe all summer where it's like seriously in doubt. There's this latest report that the Kawhi Leonard Aspire Clippers investigation could actually end up leaking into the season. And if that does happen, I'm not sure the Raptors really should be moving forward with this deal. Like, at some point before the end of the offseason, don't you feel like Toronto needs to have a resolution to this? Like, I can't fathom them opening up training camp and not knowing whether or not Kawhi Leonard will be part of this team and part of the lineup on opening night.
1: For sure. I mean, I go back to your initial point. I think disappointment is the biggest word in the mind of Toronto sports fans over the past year and a bit, but I'll go back to another phrase that I don't know where it's from. It's better to have loved. It's better to experience the highs rather than not to have loved at all, right? And I think each of these franchises has obviously gone through different levels of disappointment over the past year and a bit. But I think the bigger overall theme is that I think every franchise is saying goodbye to a past era. We're firmly in a new era with the Toronto Maple Leafs. We're firmly in a new era with the Toronto Raptors. Your Van Fleece, your Siakams, your Ananobis have all done different things, are all playing a role on different teams. Now they're kind of going back to an old era with Kawhi Leonard, but it feels like we're in this Scotty CMB era with the past playoff run as well. It feels like we're going in that direction with the Toronto Blue Jays. I think it's important that they kind of trim the fat, get rid of the trauma, for a lack of a better word, of 2025, get rid of as many of those pieces that were involved in that playoff run as you can without selling for pennies on the dollar. But man, this Kawhi Leonard stuff is really the biggest hurdle when it comes to the Raptors wanting to launch into that new era of hopefully competitiveness.
0: For sure. And I think the difference between the two is, like, the Blue Jays have somewhat of a say in how things go, right?
1: For sure.
0: How they go about their business. The Raptors don't. They're just sitting there idly waiting to see what comes of this investigation between Kawhi and the Clippers and the company there, Aspire. And then there was that little wrinkle that was thrown in yesterday. Did you get a chance to listen to the Pablo Torre thing last night?
1: Kind of.
0: Like, do you think that will have any bearing on this investigation? For those who, I guess, are unaware of what happened last night, Pablo Torre, who's the one who obviously Pulitzer Prize winning, who blew this story wide open, added to it last night, essentially had a report that Kawhi, in addition to all the, you know, nonsense going on with Aspire and all that going on with, you know, the Clippers and somehow, you know, circumventing the cap, Pablo Torre did a

0: report yesterday about Kawhi also having a secret ownership stake in a professional soccer team, the Rhode Island FC team. Now, I will say this, based on kind of what I heard and what I've read, like, is it questionable, I suppose? Yeah, the fact that there's like a secret ownership, you think that the team and the player would promote each other, like you typically see with partnerships like this. So that part is definitely questionable. There hasn't necessarily been a link that has been shown, though, with Kawhi, Ballmer, the Clippers. So that part, I'm not sure if it stands. However, what it does is just add another layer to the conversation. Continues to make the waters murky and messy. And at some point, like, the NBA is going to come down with their ruling. And again, the latest is that if the Clippers – if the NBA Players Association, aka Kawhi's people, don't agree with the findings, don't accept the findings, they will be able to go through an appeals process of sort with some type of independent arbitrator. And if that happens, it surely will leak into the start of the season. And if that happens, which at this point almost seems likely, because
1: I mean,
0: we've had nothing but vehement, like, they just continue to come out and say this did not happen. We did nothing wrong, and they are disputing all of the accusations against Ballmer, the Clippers, Kawhi, and all the circumvention. So I do not anticipate them just blindly being like, okay, you know what, NBA, you're right. We're going to take this fine. We're going to lose draft picks. We're going to lose money. And, sure, we'll take a 25-game ban for Kawhi Leonard. It's not going to happen. And, again, if this leaks into the season, there has to be a point where the Toronto Raptors sit there and say, all right, enough is enough. We got to pull the plug. Either pull the plug or make it happen. But I don't think you can leave it in limbo going into the year.
1: Well, the dynamic between Grady Dick and Brandon Ingram and the Toronto Raptors and then Kawhi Leonard and the LA Clippers gets so interesting, because we've seen trades get rescinded before and the players have to come back to their teams, but we've never seen a trade in limbo for this long where we know what the exact package was supposed to be. Now, do the LA Clippers rest Kawhi Leonard so they can protect their assets? Like, what happens to Brandon Ingram and Grady Dick? Like, that I'm really, really excited for. The Clippers and the Raptors are supposed to play each other in a preseason game in Vancouver. I think it's the second game of the preseason.
0: But things like September 10th, I think.
1: Yeah. But to me, in the wider scope of this, we know how sensitive the NBA is to fan perception. Like, Adam Silver has talked about, scrolling Twitter and going on Reddit and always asking questions to fans about the product. And to me, this whole investigation and the potential penalties are kind of a game of tug and war or chicken, I guess. And the two sides of that are enforcing the rules of a sport that are supposed to matter to every single team and every single owner. But on the other side, you don't really want to disrupt the status quo. You don't want to nuke a trade that a lot of fans were excited for. You don't want to take away a whole bunch of draft picks. Like, you don't want to strip a team of a future, because that is not good for the competitiveness of the league. So I think those two sort of, to me, that's the devil and the angel on Adam Silver's shoulders right now.
0: Well, the problem there is, like, I don't think you can do that if you're Adam Silver, because you have to set precedents that, like, the salary cap is in place for a reason. And it's in place, supposedly, to have some sort of competitive balance, right? Like, that's what it's supposed to do. Allow every team to have the same opportunities to sign players at the same market value. And at that point, you know, what else can you provide? That's on the teams to provide the rest. But there is a cap to what they can offer. By going outside those boundaries, it is a clear violation. And that is what this entire investigation is trying to uncover. Did they go outside the boundaries and do, you know, illegally figure out ways to circumvent the cap to build the team? And I don't think that you, if you're Adam Silver, for the sake of the league and its future, I don't think you can look at it like this may ruffle feathers of the fans. This might ruffle feathers of other owners. you'd have to think that the 29 other owners in the NBA are absolutely livid that they did this. Assuming, how many other deals are there out there? I suppose there might be a couple more.
1: That's it, right?
0: That you know, maybe teams have gotten away with in the past. I suppose that is a possibility, and maybe that's why a lot of these owners have shut up and not really talking, because there hasn't been a lot of pushback from other members of ownership around the league, has there? Like, I don't recall hearing many owners coming out and talking about this, or they're not pressing or pushing the NBA to come to a resolution as a league. So maybe that does tell a little bit more of the story too, that this is, like, could this be the tip of the iceberg with this happening? And maybe the NBA knows that, so they're trying to keep things under wraps as much as possible. Your mind wanders when things are up in the air like this. And unfortunately what is happening. The longer that the NBA keeps this investigation going and keeps us in the dark about what's happening, the mind is going to wander on people like me, people like yourself, and everybody in the GTA driving their car listening to this right now. And that's not good for the NBA. And again, I don't necessarily have the answer for them. Like, I can't get on a call with Adam Silver and give him the blueprint to how to get around it. It's clearly a very difficult situation. He's got to tiptoe around. But coming up with a solution as quick as possible, like I don't understand how this isn't more of a priority. Like, at the end of the day, how this isn't more of a priority to get this quashed and finished so everyone can move on from this situation and not have people continue to poke and pry around like a Pablo Torre and was it WBI 12 or whoever it was he was doing this latest investigation with. I mean, more people are starting to pick up on these situations, and the longer it lingers, the more you leave it open to interpretation to the public, and the more you leave it open for people to further investigate what's going on. So, I don't know, man. The NBA, the fact that they're even allowing this to potentially leak into 2026-27, to me, is just egregious for the league.
1: For
0: not
1: sure.
0: Just the Raptors and Kawhi and the Clippers, but a league as a whole. It's just such a black mark on them.
1: Well, my mind wanders to the fact that Adam Silver and the NBA aren't just going up against the LA Clippers in this case. They're going up against one of the richest guys in North America in Steve Ballmer and all of his resources. And we don't know how long an appeals process could take. And so it's not just the fact that, yes, like, Adam Silver obviously wants to set a precedent that, like, circumventing the cap is a serious offense. But if this drags on for another year and a half, like, that is detrimental to the league. And I think Steve Ballmer obviously has the resources to drag this on for a year and a half.
0: Yeah.
1: What are you going to do? Are you going to kick him out of his owner's spot? Like, I think there is a real possibility that if a penalty comes down that Ballmer and the Clippers do not accept, this could go on as long as Ballmer wants it to.
0: Yeah, no, I can. And that's the unfortunate part, and that's where the Raptors, they gotta figure it out. Like, if at some point, they need to make a decision, right? Bleep or get off the pot. Are you gonna assume whatever responsibility comes with Kawhi Leonard and whatever, responsibilities that come with the suspension, fines, whatever may happen? You gotta figure out if you're willing to make that happen. Like, can you see a situation where we show up on first day of training camp and there's still no resolution? Like, at that point, the Raptors have to move on. Like, I just don't see how they don't make a decision between now and then. And when that decision comes, I guess,
1: you try to restructure the deal before you fully move on, though. I think that is one thing that I think the Raptors can look at.
0: What would you try and restructure? Like, you start to, like, what are you talking, picks?
1: Yeah.
0: Like, at that point, you're just, because you still need Ingram in the deal to make the money.
1: Well, for sure.
0: Like, at that point, like, so you're just talking picks.
1: Yeah.
0: At that point is really the only difference that you're doing here when it comes to a trade for Kawhi Leonard and having to make it work under the cap. So I suppose, at that point, it's like, hey, this guy's going to be suspended for 41 games. Like, he's not worth two first round picks.
1: Because those picks are in danger anyways. Those picks are completely in danger anyways if there is some sort of penalty on the Clippers.
0: Yeah. Well, yeah, true. I suppose. Well, That's interesting. If picks they acquire, would those be in danger? I'm not sure about that. I think they're
1: if the trade goes through.
0: But if they acquire more, I don't know. Well, yeah, if it goes through, yeah, fair enough. There's so much more to get into. Esfandiar Barahini is going to join us at 3 o'clock from Raptors Republic. We'll get into that. We'll get into, you know, how does this look from Bobby Webster's perspective? Like, does this reflect poorly on him for allowing this, you know, putting all his eggs in this basket and missing out on an entire offseason just waiting for this to play out? Like, how do we look at Bobby Webster now in retrospect for this entire situation? So we'll ask Esfandiar Barahini that. We'll get into the Pablo Torre report from yesterday and the addition it makes to the Kawhi investigation. Coming up at 2:30, we'll get into some betting chat with Josh Ingles at Covers.com. We'll talk about Macklin Celebrini. He's got a couple futures he likes after him signing his big deal with the Sharks. He's got a couple of baseball futures and some plays for today as well. And Rowan Carver going to join us at 3:30, get into some baseball chat as well. I'm Mike DiStefano. 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

0: continues on TSN 1050. Mike DiStefano filling in for Matthew Cause. And we're a few days away from the MLB trade deadline. And the Jays coming off a win, their first series win in quite some time. It's been a tough year for the Toronto Blue Jays. And it sounds like they finally have made a decision that they're probably going to end up being sellers. But there could be a potential for them to be buyers and sellers, it sounds like, where it's a situation where they're selling off all their free agents to be, like Gausman and Bieber and Varshow, possibly George Springer, but at the same time, try to acquire pieces that can help them get back into contention next season. And, you know, we've all been wondering what exactly could the Jays get for some of those restricted or unrestricted free agent pieces. Here's Steve Phillips on Dalton Varsho's potential trade value.
1: See, I think it comes down to supply and demand, right? And how many players are available that are like them and what's the need out there. And I will tell you, a lot of teams are looking for outfield help and outfield depth. And defense is the real benefit as part of it. Sure, you want the bat, but a defender that can play all three outfield positions as Varsho can. He can play every day in center field for the rest of the year. And a left-handed power bat. Now, there are a lot of teams looking for right-handed hitting outfielders, but there are going to be more than enough teams interested in Varsho. I think the New York Yankees are a team that desperately need him. I mean, think about this. Cody Bellinger on the injured list. Aaron Judge on the injured list. Giancarlo Stanton on the IL. They have a big-time need and a short porch in right field. So I think the Yankees will certainly be interested, but I think the Phillies are looking for outfield help as well. A number of different teams are looking to add to their roster, and so I think that you're not going to get probably a top 100 prospect back in return, but you might be able to get a Dalton Varsho-type player who's at double A, who's a guy that can play the outfield, who can run a little bit, who can swing the bat, and you're just going to have to hope that player continues to develop and get to the big league level. So probably a top flight second tier prospect, not a top 100 player, but a player that in the long run you could predictably think will be a player that can help the Blue Jays down the stretch.
0: It's real interesting, the roller coaster that Dalton Varsho has had with the Toronto Blue Jays and the value. And, you know, I think when the trade went down, a lot of people were skeptical, back when he was dealt, from the Arizona Diamondbacks. Gabby Moreno was dealt in that same trade along with, Lourdes Gurriel. I think there was another piece involved there too. And, you know, at the time, there was a lot of Jays fans didn't love it because Gabby Moreno was, you know, a top 100 prospect. And if they're unable to get a top 100 prospect back for Dalton Varsho, you know, a few years later, it's not going to sit well with a lot of Jays fans. But unfortunately, Varsho has just not been the player that they anticipated him being. He was supposed to be a guy who in the ballpark in Toronto at the Rogers Center was supposed to be a 30 home run guy and was supposed to be a base stealing threat. He lived up to the billing defensively. I mean, he was one of the best defensive war players in the league last couple of years, gold glove worthy player, but with the bat just never really got going. I think there's going to be some teams who will want him though. Steve obviously mentioned the Yankees as a potential landing spot with all the injuries that they have to the guys in the outfield to give you a left-handed bat as well. The Phillies seem to be a team, too, that a lot of insiders are kind of circling as a Dalton Varsho suitor. And I think the Phillies could be – like the Jays could be a one-stop shop type place for the Phillies because they could use some reliever help, too. Jeff Hoffman has a relationship in Philadelphia, right? That's kind of where he got his career on track and really starred for them a couple of years ago in a setup role. Maybe there's a reunion possibility and a package deal to get that top 100 prospect, one of the top prospects in the Phillies organization, and guys who are closer to the majors. That's the problem. You know, you don't want to go after these 18, 19, 20-year-old kids who aren't going to be able to help you in a couple of years or three, four years down the road. I think the Jays, what they want to do is similar to what they did with the Yusei Kikuchi trade, where they were able to deal him away and they got pieces that were able to help them pretty much now and like very shortly after, like within the year, they had pretty much everyone except Jake Bloss start for them in an MLB game. So I think that's similar to how they'll go about it, whether it's Dalton Barshow, whether it's Kevin Gausman, Shane Bieber. You know, I would expect for them to be trading for young, controllable pieces that they view as MLB ready in the next year or so. That's what I would imagine the Blue Jays will be looking for when they're dangling these guys over the next few days here.
2: Well, it's interesting because that Dalton Varsho trade was kind of the start of the run prevention era of the Toronto Blue Jays. And I think right now, they're a team starving for a new identity. There are other teams in their division that have their identities, right? You look at the Tampa Bay Rays, who are a team that don't get a ton of hard contact, but steal a lot of bases, run the bases really, really well, hit for average. But you have guys in the lineup like Junior Caminero and Yandy Diaz who can provide pop when they really need to. You have the New York Yankees, obviously, as usual, a star-studded team. Boston Red Sox, young rotations, some really good young pieces, some veterans playing the best baseball of their career as well. Baltimore Orioles are kind of in a weird spot right now, but the Toronto Blue Jays are really, really looking for a new identity, and I think this Dalton Varsho trade or this upcoming one kind of signals a new era for the team, just like we were talking about in that opening segment, because his defense has fallen off a cliff this season, like compared to what it was even last year. And overall, he's a pretty frustrating watch at the plate, obviously stemming from he had a really poor World Series. Like, if I think Dalton Varsho plays an average World Series, the Toronto Blue Jays are probably champions at this point.
0: Well, he was up to bat, bases loaded, one out. All he had to do was get the ball into the outfield. He couldn't do it.
2: It's what he does best. Dalton Varsho hits fly balls. Like, that's exactly what he does best.
0: I know. And the one time you needed it from him, he didn't deliver.
2: Yeah.
0: And we all know what ended up happening later on in that game. But, yeah, I think when you look at the trade deadline, I think Dalton Varsho's as good as gone. They'll take the best that they get for him. I do think that there'll be interest, though. Like, I still believe there'll be teams that remember the great defending of Dalton Varsho, and they could use him and throw him in any, you know, whether it's center field, right field, left field. Like, you know, maybe if you throw him in one of the corners, doesn't have to cover as much ground. Maybe that's where Dalton Varsho can get back to being that elite gold glove level defender, if he doesn't have to patrol the entire center field. So, yeah, that's one way to potentially improve his defense moving forward and get some more value out of Dalton Varsho. So I think there's going to be a few teams who'll be interested in him. I think Gausman, Bieber for sure. I think that there's going to be a fair number of trades when it comes to the Blue Jays. Like, if I had put an over under number on it, like maybe 4.5, like could we see as many as 5 trades from the Blue Jays, whether it's, you know, both you're selling off 3 or 4 pieces and bringing in 1 or 2 pieces for the future? I think that's very possible to see. I think it's going to be an extremely busy next few days for Ross Atkins and the Toronto Blue Jays, fielding calls, making calls, and we'll see what comes of it. We'll get into this a little bit more with Rowan Kavner of Fox Sports when he joins us at 3:30. But on the other side, let's get into some sports betting talk. Josh Ingles of Covers coming up next.
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13: We're going all in on the coverage. You can bet on it.

0: filling in for Matthew Cause. Joining me on the line, one of my good pals, it's Josh Ingles, cover sports betting analyst and cardboard aficionado like myself. What's going on, Jingles?
1: AB, what's up? We're like, Jingles is coming on. We better play the slow jams. That's quite the intro. I know you're missing the Nationals. It's tough. But my question is, I'm sitting here sweating a baseball under afternoon getaway game, probably the best unders you can get. In sports, where do you rank betting unders in terms of entertainment ROI? Because baseball, I think, is the best one. You can cheer for pitching.
0: One of the best? Well, yeah, I guess. Yeah, if you put it that way, if you're watching an absolute pitcher's duel and you take an under, yeah, you're going to be happy with it, right? If you get like a Cease Schlittler in a Yankees and Jays game, yeah, I think that you're cheering for the under, and that'll be an enjoyable watch. But overall, it's the biggest sweat bet. Taking unders is never – rarely ever is it a fun thing to do, because you can lose your bet, right? You can easily lose it in the first, second, third inning, or in the first quarter, or whenever, you know, that bet can break. At least with overs, it's always alive, man. It's always alive.
1: But you're losing until you're not on the over. On the under, you start as a winner. It's a good way to look at things.
0: This is true. That's a good way to look at it. To answer your first question, I do have some national FOMO, the big sports car convention going on down the States. Do you happen to see what was pulled earlier today? The Ohtani dual logo man, dual auto, which is estimated to be about a $10 million card, was pulled somewhere, I think Boca Raton, Florida, out of some shop. Could you imagine if you...
1: Oh. Cool. The product just came out. $10 million has to be the biggest price for a this year flagship card, no?
0: I believe it is, yeah. Like, I know there was that big sale of that, like, Jordan Kobe logo man that sold last year to, like, Kevin O'Leary and his group for, it was like $13 million or something like that, but, like, that was like Kobe and Jordan, right? Like, that card was, I believe, from like 2011 or something like that. This thing came out a week ago, and someone purchased the box for, I don't know, $100-something U.S. and might cash out a $10 million bounty for it. The card scene is unbelievable these days. And then you got that Celebrini 101 Young Guns that's up at Golden Auction right now that might fetch $1 million.
1: What a funny week for him, right? I mean, that card gets pulled. Obviously, nothing to do with him. It was pulled by someone in their living room. It was hilarious. And then he goes out and gets 18 sheets. That's just crazy coincidence, because that card's been buried for 3 years.
0: And now he can buy it. Now he can go and buy it, right? He can go and buy it off Golden Auctions and have his own card, because he can afford it now that he's making $18 million a year. Although I guess it kicks in next summer, but I think he's good for the loan if he really wanted to go and grab that card. Speaking of Macklin Celebrini, Jingles, a lot of experts think that the Sharks got good value on that contract, or at least turn out that way down the line when you reflect on it. Any good value in the betting market when you look at his futures bets right now for Macklin Celebrini?
1: Well, there's a bunch of things to look at. I mean, one of the bigger things, so he's the number three betting favorite right now for the Hart, which is the only award that's available right now at FanDuel. The Vezina's out, the Calder's out, obviously can't get those. Plus 650-ish. Obviously, the guys ahead of them, McDavid and McKinnon. Now, we knew how packed that schedule was last year. Probably wore down the old boys a little more than the 20-year-old. Let's be honest. We got two more games this year, but he's going toe-to-toe with those guys for points all year with a better lineup. Right now, we get a San Jose power play that doesn't have Dmitry Orlov at the top, or they're trying to run five forwards. There's a lot, and San Jose can still get better. They still have $7.5 million in cap space. They got Logan Couture, who will be buried for another $8 million. So they can still make trades. Right now, I think they're minus 130 at FanDuel to make the playoffs. They could finish third in a weak Pacific. They could leapfrog the Kings. They could be better than Anaheim. I mean, let's be honest, Edmonton Edmonton could have a bad year. Things could get very busy in that locker room in terms of distractions. San Jose just seems like everything up, and it just seems like the path that Macklin Celebrini is taking is just like he's following in every footstep slightly that Sidney Crosby has. And I believe it was, what, 21 when Crosby won his first cup, 20 when he was eliminated in the Stanley Cup Finals. He had a Hart Trophy there. But there's a world where Macklin Celebrini, at this age, with better line mates, with a better supporting cast this year, and two extra games, but obviously that's for everybody, could go Hart, could go Art Ross, and he could be a dark horse for the Rocket. He could go 50, for sure.
0: Wow. You know what's interesting? You almost forget about, you know, some of the things that happened just a few months ago. And one of the things that I did, I wouldn't say forget, but like when I saw the number pop up after he signed the contract and it's like, oh yeah, here's what he did last year. The guy had 115 points. Guy scored 45 goals last season, which I believe was third in the league behind McKinnon and Cole Caulfield. Like, yeah, I don't think it's out of the realm of possibility. When that market pops up, I'll be curious to see where he is at, because I think it is in the realm of possibility he could compete for that. The dude is just good.
1: I think that's where we'll get the value. I think his Art Ross will be similar to pricing as his MVP, but I think he could be down there in the fifth spot, sixth spot, maybe better than 10-1 for the Rocket. And kind of like Crosby in his early ages, Crosby had a 50 goal season. I think it was in his fourth year, but like early goal scoring, and then the IQ comes and the game slows down and a little more creative from Celebrini. But you got to remember, last year he was playing on that top line because there wasn't a lot of depth. I believe it was like Colin Graf, Chernyshev, and there's other guys who can really help him out this year. And that power play is a big one too.
0: With Josh Ingles, cover sports betting analyst, we shift over to the Diamond. Few games ongoing, like you said, there's a couple games going on right now, a few tonight. Any plays you got on your bet card today?
1: I was looking, it was not FanDuel, and FanDuel does such a good job of just like putting in some, you know, you click on the tab and you go take a look at the special stuff, right? Because if they're low liquid markets, maybe there's some spots. And I was on the show, what, just before the break with UAB talking about Jordan Alvarez at minus 160 for AL MVP. Bobby Witt wasn't going to win anything. He wasn't going to surpass him just on metrics in base running and defense. He's injured, and now we're seeing Jordan Alvarez fall to like minus 700. But if FanDuel is looking at AL Triple Crown at plus money, and I don't think it should be plus money, to be honest with you. Obviously, there's injuries, but he's 7 RBIs up on Rice. He's 4 home runs up on Rice and 20 points better in batting average than Yandy Diaz. Like, this is a coin flip at best. That was just one of the things I noticed. Plus 118 right now. The guy is just on a heater of all heaters. But one guy, there's only one guy in the MLB right now who actually has a better slugging. He doesn't qualify. And that's Pittsburgh's Esmeralda Valdez. I don't know if you've seen him. You probably haven't watched a lot of Pittsburgh games. This guy is an absolute man missile, plus 350 for a homer today. That's on the card. Thursday's just such a funny day to bet on, but Chase Niedroth at better than 10-1. Andrew Monasterio at plus 546. There are some spots to look at. You got Brett Lauder at Great American Ballpark. That's always an angle. So that's where I like Valdez at that number, probably to about plus 250. But he's hitting the ball harder than anybody in baseball right now. And if he played more games, he could be a legit contender for the NL Rookie of the Year. But J.J. Weatherholt probably played 50 more games. But Valdez, if he keeps going at this pace, he'll get a lot shorter than his 10-1 currently of FanDuel. And looking, if you're looking for something on the Thursday night, I got both overs in the strikeout props for Robbie Ray over 4.5 and J.P. Sears in that spot. J.P. Sears is in a weird spot because he just came out of the bullpen. We're not too sure about his leash, but even on a conservative pitch count, projects well to the over on the 3.5 that's at plus money currently. But there's a lot of room for a little more. I think the project pitch count somewhere in like 72 pitches, but he's been stretched out before. And he only did one stint in that bullpen, so he could go a little further on his home mound versus San Francisco team that's average in strikeouts.
0: with Josh Ingles, the one other market that I'm looking at in the futures, which if you haven't looked at the National League MVP race recently, you might be shocked to see that Pete Crow Armstrong has done an unbelievable job of closing the gap on Shohei Ohtani. Ohtani now just minus 135 compared to PCA at plus 110. I mean, is it too late to grab some PCA stock here, or maybe is this a better time to get back in the Ohtani situation with his best price this season at minus 135?
1: No, it's a good question. It's that big question of, I mean, Pico Armstrong was 40-1 at the end of May. Is it too late? Should I get Bitcoin? Am I too late on Bitcoin? And it's
0: exactly.
1: +110. Pico Armstrong last night tried to win the game by himself in extras, and 0-0 game goes up 2-0, but they drop it 3-2 in the bottom of the inning. But Shohei Ohtani is cold now. He's dealing with that injury. He's not getting on the mound. The Dodgers are so good that there's no rush for Ohtani. They're not playing in the first round of the playoffs. They don't need to push him. He has all his accolades. Pete Crow and what Chicago has to do will be kind of back to the wall and have to play and have to produce. But right now, number one in average, since May 30th, number one in average, number one in on-base percentage, number one in slugging, number one in extra base hits, and number one in WAR. And that's why the gap is closed so substantially. And, I mean, I kind of want to see Ohtani fail. I'll say it right now. I'm kind of sick of him. Who knows this player? Yes, he's kind of the face of baseball, but let's be honest. The ring earlier with his translator, there's things like I want to make Shohei the villain. You can't be squeaky clean and have a great life and happy dog and everything's great and get $8 billion, but it doesn't get paid until 20 years later. Let's make Shohei the villain. Let's back PCA, who people actually don't like.
0: So there's not enough adversity in Shohei Ohtani's life, is that what you're saying? And now you want him to you know, face a little adversity in life?
1: I want Shohei to turn heel.
0: All right. I don't know if I can get on board with that. I'm enjoying the greatness that is Shohei Ohtani. I am curious, though, how much – like, I know it's not just, like, a specifically, you know, offensive award, but how much the pitching, like, the lack of pitching and the fact that he's – you know, been shut down for a month and maybe might not get back to pitching this year. We'll see. It's still up in the air. Like, how much that could factor into his MVP odds?
1: 100%. If he's not back in the second half, if there's no push, then this is a guy who's hitting like 230 since the beginning of July. Things have been cold on that front as well. The whole Dodgers offense actually has been kind of junky. But the story is Pete Crow Armstrong and what he's done over a pretty good stretch, because he was playing some bad baseball at the beginning of the year and he's really turned it on. So Shohei Ohtani going from WWE over to NWO, that's what we're hoping for here, turning heel.
0: All right, we'll see if that happens. We shall see. What's that?
1: Just laughing at your uninterested take in Ohtani being a villain.
0: I like Ohtani. Like, I think Ohtani's good for baseball. I think he's great for baseball. I don't need him to be a villain. I think he needs to be celebrated for the greatness that is. You know, he's had a tough month and obviously dealing with injury, which I think is obviously, you know, related to his struggles at the plate. But when Ohtani's at his best, I mean, I think it's best for baseball and the sport. So I think, I'm gonna root for him to succeed over rooting for his failures,
1: positive,
0: Josh.
1: Positive Pete over there on a Thursday, bud. Positive
0: Yeah.
1: Pete. I hear you.
0: Yeah. Hey, I might own a couple Ohtani cards too. All right.
1: I might
0: have some Ohtani stock. All right, Jingles. We'll chat again soon, pal. Take it easy.
1: All right, brother. Take care. Appreciate it. Have a great Thursday.
0: You too. Josh Jingles covers sports betting analyst and Ohtani hater, apparently. Like, what do you make? Like, I want Ohtani to win MVP until the day he retires. Like, I think that would be
2: an
0: incredible story. Like, he's going down as potentially the greatest player of all time. Like, I don't want Ohtani to turn into Mike Trout, where it's like the first five, six years, you're on that trajectory, and then injuries start to kill it off. And that's what's happened this year. It's the injury in early July that has started to derail the season. Now, I'm not going to be concerned if it derails 2026, but moving forward, I hope that that doesn't become the story, because that to me would be just an absolute curveball thrown into Major League Baseball and the way that they're trying to market the league around this guy and, you know, his international fanfare. Baseball is in a better place when Shohei Ohtani's at his best.
2: Oh, for sure. I think he's cleared the Mike Trout zone. I think he's in a hemisphere above that, even if he does have constant injuries for the rest of his career. But people talk about Shohei Ohtani not going through any sort of adversity. Like, when he was in Japan, the general consensus in Japan was that he was making a mistake doing the whole two-way player stuff. Like, there was a point where he was one of the best pitchers in Japan, but he was running with like a 690, you know, 700 OPS for like 2 years straight, and they're like, this guy's a trash hitter, like it's a mistake, it's like a publicity stunt. And not only that, talk about adversity, he played for the LA Angels for a few years. Like, if you want to talk about adversity in Major League Baseball, being there is more than enough for most players.
0: Yeah, 100%. And, you know, obviously we know the year he blew out his shoulder, he wasn't able to pitch. It took him a while to get back to being a pitcher. Like, I think this is essentially his, you know, first year back as a full-time pitcher. Was it this year or last year? Either this year or last year, he's back as a full-time pitcher. And look.
2: Midway through last year.
0: But he's faced a lot of adversity. And, you know, he's back. And yeah, we'll see how it goes. I do think that it's incredible how Pete Crow Armstrong has closed the gap though. Like, to go from at the beginning of the month, like we're legitimately talking. I saw something today on Twitter, how he was like 20-1 to win MVP on July 5th. It's 25 days later and he's now plus 110. Nearly even odds with Ohtani to win the NL MVP. So we'll see if we can finish it off. Again, something to get into when we're joined by Rowan Cabnar at 3:30. I'm Mike DiStefano. 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

0: continues on TSN 1050. Mike DiStefano filling in for Matthew Cause. We got Espandiar Barahini joining us at the start of the 3 o'clock hour. Get back into the Kawhi saga that took another small turn last night when a Pablo Torre finds out podcast was dropped, and talked a little bit about some weird, I don't know if you want to call it a scandal, but like a secret ownership stake that they found with some random Rhode Island professional soccer team, and whether or not that has, the only thing I'll say about that, and again, we'll get into it a little bit more with Espandiar Barahini, is the fact that the LLCs, in this is the only part that I've found to be quite, you know, the only possible link. The LLCs that were created that took ownership in the Rhode Island Soccer Club, football club, I think, is the fact that they were opened up, was it 2 days before the contract extension was signed with the Clippers? That to me is maybe the most, you know, kind of thing that I, like again, there's no legitimate link, but I think that's the most sus part about it to me.
1: Yeah, it's hard to know how much the NBA or the firm that is doing the investigation knows versus how much Pablo Torre knows. Like, I truly wonder if the Pablo Torre evidence coming out in real time is actually impacting the current investigation, because we found out things through the investigation that we didn't know through Pablo Torre, and obviously the opposite as well. So do I think this changes the nature of the investigation? No, but it's just another layer on another, you know, condiment or topic on the sandwich, if you will.
0: Yeah, I'm with you. It's another piece of the pie.
1: It is.
0: As they say, to consider if you're the Raptors and Bobby Webster and what to do moving forward. Do you continue on with the pursuit to Kawhi Leonard? Do you let this thing play out, or do you pull the plug and move on and reshape your roster in some other way? That's at this point. It's getting close to that point, I guess we'll say, when it comes to Bobby Webster and the Toronto Raptors. We will continue this conversation on the other side as Espandiar Barahini of The Athletic joins us next here on Gameplay.
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3: Good afternoon. Traffic filling in on the westbound Gardner and the northbound DVP, but problem-free. Westbound QEW at Mississauga Road, there's a stalled vehicle in the right lane. Southbound on the 410, trying to get off at Williams Park, while all lanes are blocked. That's due to a stalled vehicle. 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
15: There's a version of you who goes, who redeems their Aeroplan points today. The you who books the weekend getaway they'll talk about for weeks. Who cheers for the home team while they're away. Stops for a latte every morning. Who finally takes the trip they've talked about for years. Redeems their points to rent the convertible. Books the hotel with a view. The you who just stopped.

0: it was last week, I want to say the product came out, and it was estimated to be worth roughly around $10 million USD. It was pulled today, and there's a report out there that it has already been sold. And Shine, I don't remember what his last name is, but there's this collector, Shine. He has some ties with Kevin O'Leary. I think it's like Shine Collectibles Corp or whatever. It's like an LLC that he has. Reportedly has bought this card. He took to Instagram and said, I paid more than $10 million for it. And apparently the number may have been 12. I am seeing some reports out there that this card has just sold for $12 million. And for those who are not big into sports cards, I'd imagine that number just absolutely astounds people. How a piece of cardboard with a couple of ink blots and, you know, a piece of the jersey of Shohei Ohtani could possibly be worth that much money. But here we are in the world of collecting in 2026. Does that number surprise you, producer Owen? Like, when you hear that a baseball card just sold for $12 million, what goes through your mind?
1: Yeah, it does surprise me. Like, I am not in the card world like you are, obviously, but it's essentially like buying a stock, right? Like you're basically just buying a stock in a player, and obviously the rarity and the condition of the card impacts the price. But yeah, when it comes to collectibles and prices, not a lot really surprises me these days.
0: So I think the current world record was 12.6 million for like a Mickey Mantle rookie card, was the record. So it's close. It's very close to setting an all-time record for a baseball card, which would be insane. You know, that a card that was produced and released to the public a week ago could possibly sell for a Mickey Mantle pristine, rookie card from, was that 75 years ago when that card came out? It is kind of insane. We'll try and get Esfandi or Barahini on in just a moment to give us a little bit more insight onto what's going on with the Kawhi Leonard investigation and kind of where things stand. And the report yesterday that this investigation could potentially leak into next season. The NBA has come out and said multiple times they would like to have some sort of resolution by the time the league year begins, but we're getting closer and closer to that happening. And it seems like, you know, only more is coming out as opposed to a wrap up coming to light. And, you know, the NBA, even if they do come out with their own personal ruling and their levies, it does, you know, still have to go and be approved or accepted by both parties, and they'll have the opportunity to potentially, I guess, file a grievance and contest the NBA's findings. And if that does happen, which at this point seems very likely, it probably leaks into the league years. So yeah, Esfandi or Barahini will join us in just a moment. It did take an interesting turn yesterday. Pablo Torre, who broke this story wide open months ago, was on his podcast, Pablo Torre Finds Out, yesterday, and did add another little wrinkle. I wouldn't say this is the smoking gun per se, but add another wrinkle of him being some sort of secret investor in a professional soccer club. The Rhode Island Soccer Club LLCs were uncovered in his name just days before signing the extension. So to join me to talk about the latest in the Kawhi Leonard saga and, you know, what it means for the Raptors moving forward, it is Fondier Barahini of The Athletic and Raptors Republic. How's it going, Fondier?
2: I'm good. How are you?
0: I'm doing well. I'd imagine that, you know, the Raptors, the Clippers, Adam Silver, pretty much anyone involved in this Kawhi Leonard situation not feeling very good at this point, because this saga is still up in limbo, and you know it just doesn't seem like we're going to get a resolution as quickly as we all want. Like, where do you stand with what's going on right now with the Clippers, Kawhi, the Raptors, the trade, and the ongoing investigation?
2: Yeah, it's an interesting position to be, you know, if you're the Raptors, given the fact that

0: The training camp for Toronto will happen in 2 months, you know, September 29th. It's been announced that they're going to be playing in Quebec City and training in Quebec City. I think all indications from both teams are that they're optimistic that this trade will end up going through eventually. Now, obviously, some of the new investigation and reports that have come out over the last couple of days obviously puts into question some of those expectations or hopes, if you will. But I don't think anything that's come out recently furthers the kind of burden of truth, or I guess the burden of proof, I should say, when it comes to finding anything or any wrongdoing that Kawhi Leonard, the Clippers, or Kawhi's representation has actually done throughout this whole process. I think we're still in the same spot we were a few weeks ago, in which Adam Silver said that he hopes that this thing will wrap up by the end of the summer, depending on your definition of what summer is. That's up to you. But I think we're still in the same spot. I think we're still waiting for any sort of word on what will happen with the investigation, what the results will be. And I don't think anything new has come out that should change, you know, kind of the decision-making process. Everything we knew 2 weeks ago is the same as we know today.
1: So that report yesterday about his secret investment with the Rhode Island Soccer Club, to you, you don't think has any bearing on, you know, this investigation?
0: Yeah, I think it's interesting, truthfully. And, you know, Pablo Torre is my coworker at The Athletic, and so I really have appreciated how in-deep he's gotten with the investigation of Kawhi and truthfully how much reporting he's been able to do over this last year, obviously becoming a Pulitzer Prize winner when it comes to his podcast. But I do think that is more, I would say, tangential or to the side of this investigation compared to the actual investigation itself. If it was found out that, you know, the Clippers somehow had stake in Rhode Island FC and there was some sort of connection there, then maybe, perhaps. But at this point, being a quiet investor of a company is something that I could name 30 NBA players have done, you know? And so I think that that part is basically par for the course when it comes to superstars and the way that they invest their money. It's just another wrinkle to look at, which may indicate why this thing is taking so long.
1: Yeah, yeah. The only thing with that is the timing. That's what I was talking about just before you came on. The timing of when it all went down, I believe it was reported that it was just a couple of days before the extension when those LLCs were created, and whether or not that does have anything to do with it remains up in the air. Like you said, as of now, they haven't uncovered a link with, you know, the Clippers and the Rhode Island soccer team and Kawhi, but that timing does make it seem a tad sus.
0: Look, it's all coincidence until it isn't coincidence,
1: right,
0: for a lack of better terms, you know? And I think that's what the NBA, what their third-party investigation, the law firm that they've hired in Wachtell Lipton is trying to figure out, or at least trying to conjure up, is if there was or is, for a lack of better terms, a smoking gun in this report, in this investigation. Is there something that can, without a doubt, show that Kawhi Leonard, the Clippers, and his representation circumvented the cap? Otherwise, all of this is circumstantial evidence. And I was actually talking to a lawyer about this a couple of weeks ago, but circumstantial evidence doesn't necessarily mean that there's no evidence at all. It's just that it depends on the circumstances. And we have to remember that we're not working in a court of law here. This may eventually go into a court, but the burden is just Adam Silver and the NBA making a decision. And so that decision is completely up to them. Truthfully, I don't think it's in their best interest. I don't think it's in the players' union's best interest for this to drag along to the start of the NBA season. I think basically every party wants this to be resolved as quickly and as amicably as possible, with obviously, you know, kind of making sure everybody dots their I's and crosses their T's. But outside of that, I think it's mostly about getting this sorted before the start of the season. I know I saw that report from ESPN that, you know, this may drag along into 2027. And it very well could. There certainly is a possibility of that. But I don't think any of the parties would be interested in making this drag out any longer than it already has.
1: Yeah, I mean, that would be best case scenario is that it does come to a resolution and, you know, there's no pushback from either party to try and get, you know, another, hearing of some kind to appeal this process. That would be best case scenario. But let's say it does happen, Esfandiar. And like you said, that report yesterday, it is a possibility. If you're the Toronto Raptors, like, where's the tipping point of where you need to make that decision of whether or not you're comfortable letting this possible trade leak into the season? Or at what point do you say, you know what, this has gone on far too long, we don't have a resolution, let's just pull the plug and find some other way to reshape this roster? Like, where is that deadline for the Raptors?
0: Yeah, I'm going to be honest with you. I don't think that is something that they're entertaining at all right now. I think, again, this is mostly from a Clippers perspective. I think both teams are likely just working on the idea that this trade is going to eventually go through. And, you know, depending on the punishment and depending what happens with Kawhi specifically in his contract, there might be some renegotiation of the trade itself to kind of deal or look at and kind of imply the circumstances of the suspension or punishments or whatever it is. But ultimately, I don't think anybody is really considering what the other options are yet. I don't think we're at that point yet.
1: Interesting. Because it'd be a very awkward situation for Toronto if, you know, you get to training camp and there's no resolution here and Brandon Ingram and Grady Dick have to walk through those doors.
0: Yeah, no doubt. It is awkward and it could be awkward. But just looking at it from, you know, an organizational standpoint and think about it from what has happened, since this investigation has gone down. And honestly, since the Raptors have traded for Kawhi, he was at the Kyle Lowry press conference. He was also at their summer league game. You know, his entire entourage and representation there were repping Raptors hats while he was watching. I don't think that this is something that would happen if they weren't extremely confident in this trade eventually processing. They wouldn't put themselves in that position without understanding, just how high the stakes are. I mean, they made one of the biggest trades of the offseason. And I don't think that they take for granted the fact that this is something they're extremely confident in. That must mean something. That must weigh for something as well.
1: Well, hopefully, you know, everything works out the way it's supposed to and it comes to a quick resolution prior to training camp. The trade goes through. Kawhi joins the team in Quebec City and the rest can be history at that point. That's best case scenario for everyone, but we'll see what the next month brings us. We'll see what it brings us and we'll go from there. It's fun. I really appreciate you taking the time for joining me today. We'll chat again soon.
0: All right. Thank you. Bye.
1: Appreciate it. Esfandiar Berahini from the Athletic and Raptors Republic podcast host. And he seems to be, you know, in good spirits about this trade still eventually getting made and going through. He's not in panic mode quite yet when it comes to the Raptors and whether or not, you know, they're going to have to pull the plug on this deal and have that awkward situation with Ingram and Grady Dick. But I don't know. I don't know how you don't have that thought process if you're the Toronto Raptors, like how that isn't part of, you know, your thought. Like, okay, what if this goes bad? How do we smooth things over with Brandon Ingram and Grady Dick? Like, how does that conversation come about on day one of training camp? Like, or are they going to have to move them elsewhere in order to, you know, get rid of that? Like, I don't know. I would think that conversation is happening within the Raptors war room just based on the fact that this thing could, you know, it seems like go into the start of the season and the trade won't go through and Ingram and Dick will technically be Raptors property once training camp starts. And I think you have to have that discussion internally, do you not?
2: Yeah, I think those discussions are happening. The seriousness around them, I'm not sure. I tend to agree with Isfandiar. Like, I would say that there is a 95% chance that this trade goes through, but the important questions are the ones that I asked at the start of the show. Like, does Kawhi Leonard sit for the Clippers? What happens with Brandon Ingram and Grady Dick? Do those guys even play? And one of the other big questions for me from a Raptors perspective is, can the Raptors afford for Kawhi Leonard to miss half of the season? Yes, the Raptors were a fifth seed heading into the playoffs last year. But they
1: Brandon
2: were barely.
1: Ingram was a big part of that, though.
2: For sure. Brandon Ingram was a big part of that. And the Raptors were barely a fifth seed. Barely. Like, there were not a lot of games separating the fifth seed and one of those bottom-seeded playoff teams. Like, there was a point where the Raptors lost. I remember it was one of the broadcasts we had on the station. The Raptors lost to the Sacramento Kings at home. And the narrative for about a week and a half was, man, this team is a play-in team. Yeah. Yeah, like they were frauds.
1: Were they frauds? Well, because they had that one 9-game run really early in the season.
2: Yeah,
1: that
2: yeah.
1: set them up.
2: Where
1: high in the
2: Ingram hit the game winner against the Pacers. Yeah.
1: Yeah, and obviously that was that put them, you know, into that kind of next tier where they were a playoff team. But then the rest of the way, they're like a 500 team. The rest of the way, and very much a play-in team from there on out. And granted, they ended up taking the Cavs to seven games. They proved that they're worthy of being a playoff team when all said and done. But yeah, without Brandon Ingram, like if you make that trade, you don't have Ingram, and let's say Kawhi suspended for half the year, I don't love their chances of getting off to a good enough start without those players, where you could sit there and be happy and think, yeah, it's fine. He'll come back, he'll be well rested, and he'll be ready to go for the playoffs. Like, yeah, y'all gotta make the playoffs. Like, you gotta get to the playoffs. And as good as Scottie Barnes is and Colin Murray Boyles and how he's, you know, I think you can expect some steps from him. You need either Brandon Ingram or you need, Kawhi Leonard in the lineup to really get you to where you want to go. So we'll see, man. We will see what happens with this saga. Start Sit Cut coming up on the other side.
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4: Still have emergency crews trying to clear a broken down vehicle on the westbound QEW just past Mississauga Road. It's the right lane that's still off limits. Otherwise, the Gardner filling in out of downtown from Jarvis towards Strawn. Northbound DVP already busy. Baby Bloor heading up to the 401. Into Milton, westbound 401 at Highway 25. The two right lanes are blocked with a stalled vehicle. Emergency help on scene. Westbound Rexdale Boulevard closed through Islington for a crash cleanup. 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Conditions in app. From the News Talk 1010 Traffic Center, I'm Jennifer Young.
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19: Today we're going to have you play a fun little game called Marry, Kill.
20: Oh, wow.
19: For this game, we'll show you pictures of three people, and you have to decide which one you want to have sex with, which you'd marry, and which one you'd kill.
21: Oh, okay. That sounds fun.
1: All right, it's Thursday on Gameplay, which means it's time for some start, sit, cut. Producer Owen, what's today's theme?
2: We have a bit of a MLB trade deadline free-for-all theme here. Tarek Skubal, obviously, the name on the lips of everybody in baseball. And the team associated with him, as many would expect, are the LA Dodgers. But for this start, sit, cut, I'm going to give you three trade scenarios for Tarek Skubal. You're going to rank the most likely to least likely. Is he going to go to the LA Dodgers, as many assume? Is it a team in the rest of the National League field, or is it a team in the American League field?
1: I mean, I gotta start the Dodgers. I mean, it just seems like that's
2: ridiculous,
1: where
2: though.
1: Go.
2: That's like, a ridiculous like, premise. I'm giving you the Dodgers and then two conferences.
1: Yeah, like, do they need them? No. Are they probably going to land him? Yeah, I think so, because the craziest thing about the Dodgers, and this is what I think like a lot of fair weather baseball fans don't know, not only is their major league roster absolutely stocked, their prospect cupboard is stocked as well. So they have the pieces to go out and acquire a superstar talent like Tarek Skubal, and they'll do whatever they can. I mean, especially now you look at the, you know, possibility of shutting down Shohei Ohtani as a pitcher for the rest of the year. There's no better pitcher out on the market to replace him with than Tarek Skubal. And that takes away pressure, too, to bring Ohtani back as a pitcher down the line. If you've got, like, Skubal and you've got Yoshi, I mean, like, that is just an unbelievable rotation if you add Tarek Skubal. You got, like, five Cy Young quality pitchers in that rotation. And then Shohei Ohtani, if you really need him, he could come and do something for you as well. So, yeah, I think that that's probably going to be the end spot, so I'll definitely start with the Dodgers. I'm trying to think of, like, who else might be interested who have the chips. Like, I guess I'll go with the American League, because I can see a team like New York, you know, coming up and stepping up and making a big-time addition if they want, if they think that they need a big-time piece like Tarik Skubal. You know, the Tampa Bay Rays are always poking around on stuff like that. They're kind of in a situation where they can add some talent, and they've got a big prospect pool. So I'll sit the American League field and have the National League field as my cut, because if he's going to be in the National League, I think it's going to be with the Dodgers anyway.
2: Let's move on to the Toronto Blue Jays. Which Blue Jays pitcher is most likely to be traded? Kevin Gausman, Shane Bieber, or I'll throw a bit of a curveball, a little audible for this one, Jeff Hoffman or Louis Varland?
1: Ooh, okay. So I think it's very possible that we could see three out of the four traded here. I don't expect Louis Varland to get dealt. It sounds like, I think Jeff Passan put this out in one of his pieces earlier today, that the Jays have been telling teams Varland unavailable, which is the correct decision in
2: you
1: my
2: think
1: mind.
2: So?
1: I think you got to keep Varland. Yeah, I do. I mean, unless someone absolutely blows you out of the water, which unlikely to happen, I think you keep Varland moving forward. The rest of the three you mentioned, though, absolutely up for grabs, and I think all three are likely to be traded. We're talking most likely pitchers. I think Kevin Gausman at this point is the most likely guy to go. He's a, you know, pending free agent. It just makes sense. You know, you can still get a decent return for Kevin Gausman. The guy's got a pedigree of being an elite all-star pitcher. The guy's pitched in a World Series game, playoff game. So I think you'll still get a good return for Gausman despite it being a down year. I'll probably sit Hoffman. I think Hoffman's a little bit more likely to be dealt than Shane Bieber. I think they, again, both do get dealt, but at least Hoffman's pitching well, you know, and that's something I didn't expect to be saying here on July 30th, but Hoffman's been pitching very well since June 1st, and Shane Bieber, he was pitching well, and then he had that 6-walk stinker on, was it Monday, Tuesday? It was atrocious, and I don't think it's going to prohibit the Jays from finding a team that wants to take a chance on Shane Bieber. It's just whether or not he's going to get the proper return you want, right? The Jays gave up their fifth best prospect last year to bring Shane Bieber in. Now they got a World Series run out of him and however many starts he's had to this point. So you could argue like they got enough out of it, but I think they'd hope to at least match what they got from an opposing team. So I think they could hold out a little longer on a Bieber trade. So I'll go Gausman start, Sid Hoffman, cut Shane Bieber.
2: Finish off on this one. Which Blue Jays bat is most likely to be traded? George Springer, Dalton Varsho, or the rest of the lineup? Maybe Andrés Giménez, maybe Ernie Clement sell high.
1: Yeah. So I'll start Varsho again. And again, reports, multiple teams interested. Sounds like the Phillies have some interest in adding Varsho to their lineup. And I think they'll get a decent return. And I don't think that Varsho's going to come back to Toronto. So there's no sense in keeping Dalton Varsho moving forward, especially since the numbers have been dipping this season. His best baseball might be behind him. So I think you get the best you can get for Dalton Varsho. I'm gonna say rest of lineup. I think there's a possibility we could see someone else get dealt before George Springer. There's a lot of money owed to George Springer. I'm not so sure that there's a lot of teams that will be in that market. Granted, he obviously has the pedigree of being a World Series team. I think that there's some clubs that value him, but whether or not the Jays trade him remains to be seen. But I think a guy like you mentioned, maybe there's a Giménez or maybe a Miles Straw is a type of player that teams look at and like, hey, we need some help defensively. We need some guys off the bench. Maybe one of those two as a speedster, base running threat, possibly one of those guys get dealt along with the names that we've been talking about ad nauseum. So I'll start Varsho, sit rest of lineup, aka the field, and I'll cut Springer.
2: And that's all we got.
1: That's all we got. Coming up on the other side, we'll continue with the baseball chat. Fox Sports' Rowan Kavner joins us next.
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4: Heavy going on the westbound Gardner from Jarvis right through Dufferin, South Kingsway out to the 427. Busy on the west QEW through Mississauga, Oakville, and into Burlington. It's all strictly volume. Northbound DVP building up already from Bayview, Blue Earth straight through to the 401. And then westbound 401 into Milton, really socked in still between the 407 to Highway 25, but troubles have been cleared. There's no shortcut for saving time, but saving money is simple. 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
1: Gameplay continues on TSN 1050. We are just a few days away from the MLB trade deadline. The Jays on an off day, coming off a series win yesterday. They won the rubber match, the getaway game, 5-2 against the Washington Nationals, but still expected to be sellers at the deadline. It's been a bit of a trying year for the Blue Jays. Talk about that and what else is going on leading up to the MLB trade deadline is Rowan Kavner, Fox Sports MLB writer. How's it going, Rowan?
29: It's good. How are you?
1: I'm doing well. How shocked are you, though, that we're sitting here on July 30th and you're on a Toronto radio station and we're talking about the Jays as sellers, considering where they were 7 months ago?
29: Yeah, of all times to be on a Toronto radio station, this might be the saddest I could have picked here. But, it's not great. I am shocked. I think, look, you look at last year and, like, it felt like just everything went right, especially from the offensive side, where you just get all these kind of breakouts coming at the right time, and obviously a huge, you know, Vlad year, and it felt like their year. And then it feels like everything that went right went wrong. I mean, it's kind of remarkable. You know, you think maybe a couple of these guys maybe regress, and last year maybe a couple guys, you know, play a little bit better than you would think. It's just been everything. And so I am surprised we're sitting here. I mean, look, yeah, they were right there to win a World Series and to now be in last place in the AL East. I don't think anyone expected that.
1: No, certainly not the people in this city. But, you know, you got to play. The cards are dealt. And at this point, it seems like the Jays GM and the Jays front office, they're going into seller's mode. They've been taking calls all week on guys like Kevin Gausman, Shane Bieber, Dalton Varsho, George Springer. Like, how attractive are the trade chips that the Blue Jays have around the league?
29: Yeah, I think extremely. And I think Gossman's kind of the guy, right? I mean, obviously all eyes are on Tarek Skubal, but, you know, depending on whatever they do, you look at kind of that next tier and he's got to be right there at the top and, you know, has this proven pedigree in October. So if you're a team trying to really compete to win a World Series title, that has to be one of your first calls. So I'm really interested to see where he ends up going. I would have to think he goes somewhere. I think Atlanta is a team that if they do miss out on Skubal would make a lot of sense to me. Springer's been, you know, better recently. Obviously Varsho, there's a lot of teams that could use outfield help right now. And yeah, look, you got to be fielding calls on all these guys, right? Like if you're going to go into sell mode, any of these rentals, you know, I think could fetch something nice.
1: What about guys with term? Like they're in a weird situation where they may have some valuable pieces. You know, Louis Varlin comes to mind as an attractive trade asset for teams that I'm sure they'd be calling on. You know, Jeff Hoffman, who still has another year left on his contract, he's been pitching really well of late. How difficult of a balance do you think it's going to be for the Jays front office to, you know, obviously acknowledge that this is a lost year and they're going to sell off pieces? But also, there's some future pieces that teams are calling on. They could get a nice return on. How difficult do you think that balance will be for the Jays?
29: Yeah, it's a tough balance for them. It's a tough balance going to be for the Mets. You look at these teams that expected a whole lot out of themselves this year, and it hasn't happened. And you're not going into 2027 thinking, okay, well, this is a big rebuild. You know, you're expecting to win pretty quickly. So I think it's a really tough balance. I think Hoffman's a really interesting guy, as you mentioned, obviously. Has had some big down moments, but is pitching a lot better and maybe is it a good change of scenery guy? I could see maybe something like that happening, but I think these are teams that are expecting to compete next year. And the other thing is, yes, it's that. And it's also just, you just don't need to do anything right now. I mean, you could go sell some of these guys in the winter if you really want to go do that.
1: Yeah.
29: So I do think they have to be blown away. And the interesting thing with Toronto, unlike some of these other teams who haven't been playing well, is what we just mentioned in that, they have rental pieces. They don't have to do that. They have rental pieces that should be able to command a pretty decent haul and get you something, get something out of what has been a surprisingly lost season here.
1: Last Jays one for you, and then we'll break it out to around the league with a lot more going on. But, you know, it's been reported that Toronto might do kind of the dance, as you mentioned, like maybe a buy and sell type of situation. Yeah. Maybe try and look for some talent who are under MLB control moving forward. Like, what are some of the names, who's available that may fit the bill that Toronto could be eyeing in this aspect?
29: Yeah, I mean, it's so hard because you look at like what needs to happen for that team, right? And if Vlad is Vlad, are we sitting here? I mean, if Springer's himself last year, are we sitting here? If Barger's healthy, you know, are we sitting here? So I think it's really difficult to kind of try to fit that sort of balance. So it's hard to really come up with names. The other thing I will say with this, and I was talking to Andrew, I'm based in LA. I was talking to Andrew Friedman 2 days ago, and I feel like we say this every year, but especially this year, and he would kind of agree with this, it feels like there's a lot more teams not just not kind of deciding what lane they're in, if they're buyers or sellers, but doing exactly what you just said, thinking that they're going to both buy and sell. And the thing that happens with that is usually we're going to be sitting here then on Monday where everything's just going to happen then, because at some point you just have to do something. And I think kind of Toronto's in that sort of interesting spot. I don't know why they would be buyers right now, though. I know they could do buy and sell, but like, if you're going to sell these guys, if you're giving up Gausman, if you're giving up Springer, if you're moving on Varsho, I have a hard time thinking, okay, well, we're just going to maybe buy and still try to win a little bit this year.
1: Yeah, I think it's more of a look at 2027 and you grab
29: guys.
1: Yeah,
29: you get some controllable guys and I guess I could, I mean, that makes sense. And I guess if you want to try to look at, I mean, could they get involved in some of these Angels guys where, you know, we talk so much, Detmers and Soriano are guys that, you know, I could definitely see going and have, you know, are controllable and kind of a new age right now with the Angels under Mozeliak. Do you kind of check in on some of those teams? And especially if you're losing a Gausman and you want to fill up that rotation, next year? Could that be something you do? Maybe. I think the bigger evaluation now, too, though, is you know, what do you really have on some of these position players? Do you really feel like, you know, Barger's going to be able to be what he was last year? I think those are tough decisions. Those are tough decisions.
1: In conversation with Rowan Kavner, Fox Sports MLB writer, Tarik Skubal is expected to be a hot commodity over the next few days. It's been reported that he will be traded, or at least it's the Tigers wish to trade Skubal at this point. Seems like the Dodgers are the leaders in the clubhouse. How is that fair?
29: It's not, you know, that is a really, you know, it's an interesting point here. Just in terms of the backdrop of the upcoming labor battle, where if you're Major League Baseball and you're trying to prove this point, obviously you're probably, you know, wanting this to be the Dodgers, and you can say, well, this isn't fair, you know, this is horrible. The other side of that is you look at the other teams that are probably, you know, in the mix, where, you know, if he goes to the Rays or the Brewers and you're the MLBPA, you say, look, they can do it, they can get better. And so the backdrop of this is super interesting, but yeah, I mean, the Dodgers, I would still say, have to be the front runners. You know, they're going into this without really any actual needs. But, you know, you can talk to them, and they want to three-peat. You know, they want to do this, and there's only a couple, maybe only one guy who can dramatically change those odds. And that crop of outfield prospects that they have, they can stand to get rid of one or two of those guys and not feel it at all. So if they want to do this, they have the pieces to do it. We'll see if one of these smaller market teams can offer more.
1: Do you think part of the equation for the Dodgers would be, you know, by acquiring Tarik Skubal, like, could alleviate the pressure on Shohei Ohtani to return as a pitcher this season? Like, if you bring in Tarik Skubal, then you probably don't feel like you have to rush him if he's still dealing with, you know, the bicep injury or the knee or whatever has been bothering him all month. Like, how much do you think that could factor into their aggressive pursuit in Skubal?
29: Yeah, it's huge. I mean, it's a huge part of it. And they're kind of now kind of downplaying how severe those injuries are to Ohtani. I think part of this is just they want him peaking in October, but still, yeah, he has knee and bicep issues. You have Blake Snell, who's about to get back, but he's made one start. You have Glasnow, who has yet to go on a rehab assignment and has missed 2 months. So there's real reason, you know, yes, if all of these guys are healthy in October, they don't need him. But if one or two of those guys aren't, now there's all of a sudden a much bigger, you know, at least want to get somebody that you can feel kind of confident in. And look, this is a team that, I mean, Toronto knows. They saw it last year. The Dodgers did not have enough bullpen pieces that they felt comfortable with to get it done in October. And so you look at that last game of the World Series, every pitcher that entered was a starter at some point that year for the Dodgers. You can move some of these guys to the bullpen, and they definitely have to be thinking about that as they near their decision.
1: With Rowan Kavner of Fox Sports, quick question for you here. I'll kind of wrap these two questions ahead into one. Which is the more compelling award race down the stretch? Is it Ohtani and PCA for the NL MVP, or Schlittler versus Cease for the AL Cy Young?
29: I think if you were to ask me a month ago, I would say Cy Young. If you ask me now, I think this MVP race is all of a sudden something. I mean, I think we just sort of chalked it up like, okay, Ohtani, you know, he's pitching. He has a sub-2 ERA, like, lock this thing up. It's done. There's a door open here. And if you are the best defensive outfielder and you have comparable numbers to Ohtani, who's now not running the bases either, so you're going to, you know, destroy him in steals, there's an argument. And if he doesn't get back to pitching until, you know, the end of September, I think there's definitely a door open. So that's the most intriguing to me. I think the Cease Schlittler battle will be something, of course, you're going to be watching through the year, and that should be an interesting competition. But we're talking about an NL MVP race that I don't think anyone expected to be a race unless you were, you know, living in Chicago. I'm intrigued by that. I think that's now all of a sudden something to at least watch.
1: Yeah, on July 5th, Pete Crow Armstrong was, I'm not sure if you're a big betting guy, but he was 20-1 to win NL MVP. He's now at +110. He has really, really closed the gap. Ohtani at -130, put pretty much the best odds that you've been able to get him at all year.
29: I do want to throw this out there because I know you were asking about kind of controllable guys for Toronto, and you know, they end up, you know, moving off Varsho here. One name that I haven't just seen a ton of, and I'm thinking about, you know, controllable outfielders, which I think Toronto could definitely use when you look at that group. I'm curious what happens with Joe Adell, because if the Angels are kind of selling off here and considering, you know, even controllable pieces of that, I think Philly's a really interesting spot. But is that a place that, you know, maybe Toronto could also be kind of thinking about? The thing right now is just when you look at the position player group right now, it's just the rental pieces out there. Really, there's not a ton of impact. You know, I expect Luis Arraez to get dealt, but most of the really, really interesting talents are controllable guys that don't have to move. So that's a name that I don't know that we've seen floated a ton that I would be maybe interested in.
1: Yeah, Joe Adell's a very intriguing name. Had his, you know, big breakout last year, and yeah, he's controllable. I like that, actually.
29: I'm curious what happens in Colorado here, and I guess you're looking at those two teams because they're the two worst teams in baseball, but, you know, yeah, the Mickey Moniaks and the Jake McCarthys, and you have these, you know, left-handed outfielders that have had really, really good years in Colorado. I'm curious how teams kind of figure those two guys out and how they value them outside of Coors, but I would expect one of them. Houston's a perfect fit there. But again, if you're looking for Toronto, especially if they get off, you know, strong and are looking to help in there, those are guys that maybe would be interesting.
1: Really appreciate the insight, Rowan. We'll have to chat again down the line. Thank you for this.
29: Sounds good. You got it.
1: Rowan Kavner, Fox Sports MLB writer. Joe Adell, interesting name to bring up as a potential, you know, buy for the Blue Jays last year. Big season, big breakout, 37 home runs. He had 98 RBI. I think he had an OPS in the 800s. Yeah, controllable outfielder. Joe Adell's an intriguing name at this point, I think, if you're the Blue Jays. If that is truly what you're trying to do, buy some players who have some team control for a couple of years, who can help you next season, that's the type of name we're looking for.
2: For sure. Power bat who can make impactful defensive plays. He obviously had that famous game where he had those two home run robberies this season. He's box
1: and
2: office.
1: A right-handed power bat.
2: Exactly.
1: I might add.
2: Exactly. Yeah, that's really, really important. And when you're taking a player like that from the Angels, like we talked about earlier in the show, like it's a nice little reclamation project because you know that you're giving them better platform, more resources to have some success. So that is a really interesting name.
1: Yeah, is OPS below 700, so this year has not been as strong as it was last season, but I think still a worthwhile bet for the Blue Jays if that is the direction that they want to go in. I kind of like Joe Adell as an option. All right, sound of the day coming up on the other side.
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6: Jamming up out of downtown on the westbound Gardner from Jarvis all the way up to the 427. Just before the 427 had troubles moved off to the shoulder, but with all the flashing lights, everybody's slowing down to take a peek. Northbound DVP delays Bayview Bloor up to the 401. Looks like troubles on the east 401 collector lanes near the 404. Stolen vehicle off on the shoulder. Little piece of that right lane blocked. Westbound Rexdale Boulevard closed through Islington for a collision cleanup. Mr. Lou Plus Tires is celebrating 50 years. 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Mr. Lou Plus Tires, ready when you are. From the News Talk 1010 Traffic Center, I'm Jennifer Young.
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1: Today's sound of the day, well, we're going to go to ESPN. Dan Orlovsky, former quarterback in the NFL, well, he had a very questionable thing to say, which has sparked a big-time debate in the sports world.
21: You never get a pedicure?
22: I have never gotten a pedicure.
21: Oh, it's a delight.
22: I never will. Yeah,
21: no, it's great.
22: I am completely against pedicures for dudes.
21: What for?
22: You're a dude. You're not supposed to get pedicures.
21: Yes, you are.
22: Nah,
21: nothing wrong with being pampered.
22: Oh, it's a delight. No. I'm so against this. This is a thing for me.
21: You're coming with me.
22: Dude should not be getting pedicures.
21: Who am I told is laughing at this? Monica Mc... Oh, Jay Will? Jay Will, can we put them up there?
22: To feel good?
21: Jay Will?
30: Nasty feet, Dan. Just nasty feet.
22: My feet are awful. I totally agree, but I'd rather have awful feet than get pedicures.
1: Where do you sit on this debate, Producer Owen? Pedicures for guys, yay or nay?
2: The last sentence is just asinine. I'd rather have nasty feet than get a pedicure. Of course I'd rather get a pedicure than nasty feet, than have nasty feet. Am I getting a pedicure every month? No.
1: Have you gotten a pedicure before?
2: Before, yeah.
1: I don't think I've ever gotten a pedicure in my lifetime.
2: But your stance is not that strong.
1: No. Like, do I care if another dude gets a pedicure? No. I care about, I couldn't quite tell who it was, but someone who's like, it's a delight in the background. It just killed me.
2: Good one, man.
1: It absolutely killed me. I do not have a strong stance one way or the other. You do you, for stuff like that. I could not care less. Am I going to go out and spend money on a pedicure? Probably not, is my stance.
2: But you would accept a free one.
1: You know what? I probably would.
2: There you go.
1: I probably would. Cause you know why? Because it's a delight, what I've heard.
2: Get those little fishes who like bite the little dead skin off your feet and all that. Have you ever had that?
1: What?
2: Yeah.
1: No, what do you mean, have I ever had that? They put little mini piranhas in there and bite your toes?
2: No. It's not what those are. I can't remember the name of the fish. But yeah, they get little like...
1: God. That's absurd. That is absurd. No, have not had that happen. But yeah, all right. Dan Orlovsky, really highly against dudes getting pedicures. All right. Didn't think that was going to be a topic of today's show, but here we are. That's how we closed it out. All right. That'll do it for me here today on Gameplay. We got Richard Griffin coming up at 4:30. The O-Dog makes an appearance on OD today, and Brandon Bean, the GM of the Buffalo Bills, joining Overdrive at 5:30. 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Whatever your game, play it your way with the FanDuel Sportsbook. Overdrive coming up next.
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6: Jamming up out of downtown on the westbound Gardner from Jarvis all the way up to the 427. Just before the 427 had troubles moved off to the shoulder, but with all the flashing lights, everybody's slowing down to take a peek. Northbound DVP delays Bayview Bloor up to the 401. Looks like troubles on the east 401 collector lanes near the 404. Stolen vehicle off on the shoulder. Little piece of that right lane blocked. Westbound Rexdale Boulevard closed through Islington for a collision cleanup. 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From the News Talk 1010 Traffic Center, I'm Jennifer Young.
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0: 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Brian Hayes and Jonas Siegel in here. A beautiful day in Toronto.
1: So that was Skinner coming in?
0: Yes.
1: They're coming to Toronto? And I was like, I wonder what that would be like to go see them play. And like, I looked up their ages and it's like, meh. Like, did you ever see the Stones?
0: I have seen them a couple of times. And it's a depressing watch, and that was over 20 years ago.
1: Okay.
0: Like, I was at Saristock. I saw them up at Downsview when AC/DC played before them and completely stole the whole show. And then I think the Stones knew it, so they made everyone wait like an hour and a half before they
1: just
0: came out.
1: Just to lower the intensity?
0: Yeah, basically, because, like, AC/DC came out and were unbelievable. And the whole place was going nuts. And then I think, I swear, someone went to the Stones and say, you better wait like at least 90 minutes because no one wants to hear Start Me Up right now. Like,

0: He's trying, but it's just not, I'm sure, what it used to be.
1: Well, I think he's 83.
2: Yeah.
1: I just read an interview with him, and he mentioned, like, he would just keep tour. I don't think they're going to tour anymore.
0: Well, they say they've been saying that since the 80s, though.
1: But he's like, yeah, I'd love to keep touring.
0: And yeah.
1: Anyway, like, I was just thinking with Skinner, like, when it gets, like, do I want to watch this band, like, way past their prime?
0: And many of them have passed away, have they not?
1: Yeah, the drummer, I believe.
0: They had the plane crash.
1: That's a long time ago, right?
0: Well, in the 70s, I believe that was, early 80s.
1: Yeah.
0: But I'm not sure how many of the originals are still there. Listen, I love Lynyrd Skynyrd. My understanding is they're an amazing live band.
1: Well, if you look,
0: but that's like, from testimonials from the 70s when people saw them.
1: And it's like all replacements, according to the research.
0: So it's a cover band. Like, it's a cover band.
1: Yeah,
0: how do you kind of get away with that? You know, if it's, because I actually, it's funny you mentioned that. I was, I saw a clip of, Sublime, the band Sublime.
1: Love Sublime.
0: Sublime's a great band.
1: I know two songs.
0: You only know two. I'll bet you know more than that.
1: Santeria, and what's the second one that's really good?
0: What I Got. That's one of the big hits.
1: Bangers.
0: Yeah, okay. But I guarantee you would know a lot more than that.
1: Okay.
0: You'd know a lot more than that. But I saw a clip on them, and their lead singer, Pat, he died of a heroin overdose before their first album even came out.
1: Oh, wow.
0: So they had recorded it. It was about to be released. He was in San Francisco. But they're still touring, and he had a son who I believe is now in his 20s who might have joined the band, which you see that sometimes with, like, John Bonham's kid is joined Zeppelin on the drums. I want to say Eddie Van Halen's son has maybe done some stuff with them, although both Van Halen brothers have passed away. But, like, at what point does it become...
1: Like the carnival kind of?
0: Well, it's like you're promoting that you're going to see the band, but it's not the band.
1: Yeah,
0: you know, like they have the label of the band, but it's effectively a cover band. And is that what you're going to see? Lynyrd Skynyrd, basically a cover band.
1: Yeah. So I don't think I'm.
0: So you're not going to answer the question.
1: I thought about it. I was like,
0: where are they playing?
1: I think it's Amphitheater. Yeah, by the water.
0: Like, that's significant. That's a big spot.
1: Well, and the tickets, it was like some 2 for $55. I was like, huh. I wouldn't
0: mind
1: seeing Freebird.
0: That's a great sign when you get two for...
1: Well, they're not the Rolling Stones, but it's like, would I want to hear Freebird? Yeah, man.
0: That'd be great. Oh, they've got some great songs. Like, Lynyrd Skynyrd has got a great catalog, and J.P. saying Foreigner is actually opening for them, which that's a great double bill. Like, that's a really good...
1: Get tickets.
0: I didn't know they were coming through town. I haven't been to the amphitheater this year. We're going to see Ed Sheeran in a few weeks.
1: Which is big,
0: wow. We're bringing the kids for the first time, their first concert. So we've been listening to Ed Sheeran a lot, which is great. I like Ed Sheeran. And, that's at the Dome though, which I don't love the first concert experience at the Rogers Center because it just is not, like, the acoustics are not the same.
1: Mm-hmm.
0: It's more of like that. That's like a festival type vibe when you go to the Rogers Center to see anyone play live.
1: What was your first concert? Do you remember?
0: I don't. Probably Tragically Hip in the 90s somewhere. Like,
1: good
0: I think
1: first
0: they,
1: concert.
0: Yeah, it was probably something like that. I don't really remember.
1: I don't remember either.
0: Like, I went to see some bands play, like in clubs and bars and stuff like that. I remember seeing the Hip play. I want to say it was at the Docks, I think. It was one of those exclusive events. This would have been probably late 90s, early 2000s. That was really cool. I've seen them play live a bunch of times. That's probably my most cherished concert that I went to see them play Scotiabank before Gord Downie passed away. Like when he
1: emotional.
0: Was doing that last tour, it was incredible. We went for the first night at Scotiabank. It was amazing. That was 10 years ago now.
1: Wow.
0: Crazy. I was 2016. So, anyway, go see Lynyrd Skynyrd. Come on. 2 for $55. You can't beat that. In this economy.
1: Yeah, but I got to get someone to want to actually go.
0: I know. That's the problem. Are you asking me to go with you? I'll think about it, Jonas. I might be up for that.
1: That's pretty good, right?
0: I might be up for that. I'd like to go see Lynyrd Skynyrd. My dad has said my whole life, greatest band he's ever seen live.
1: Really?
0: Yes, and he has seen everybody live. Many times.
1: I think
0: he said that.
1: Too,
0: yeah,
1: right?
0: He said Lynyrd, he's seen Springsteen like 10 times, something like that. He said he loves
1: I think I'm going to go.
0: He loves Lynyrd Skynyrd.
1: We went to see, do you know J. Cole?
0: Yes, I'm familiar with Jake Coy. He played basketball in Scarborough. He's a

0: what was it, Shooting Stars alumni or whatever.
1: We saw him this week, and it was, like, unbelievable.
0: Yeah? Okay.
1: Because they have, the fans were so into it. You know when you go to a band and, like, a hip show would be the same, where everybody knows every single song and can sing along to every single song, and it's just, like, this whole vibe?
0: Yeah, therapeutic. It's great.
1: Yeah. Anyway.
0: Although that's, like, tough to follow. Like, hip-hop is tough for everyone to sing to.
1: Especially his songs, because it's, like, really deep raps. Like,
0: so
1: long.
0: I want to see video of you, Jonas, keeping up with him while he's rapping about God knows what he's rapping about. I need video of that. Wherever that was played, I will pay big money to see that video. Well, you know, listen, it's a great time of year. There's a lot going on, right, in the city anyway, not necessarily for sports. I'm surprised you weren't in Chicago covering Gavin McKenna stepping on the ice for the first time. It is Maple Leaf gear and doing the whole media tour.
1: I'll wait for training camp for that. There are just so many stories I'm going to be tracking at camp. There's like a million new players.
0: McKenna's got to be number one.
1: He is, but it's like, I mean, Matthews is number one too, isn't he? Like coming off an injury, all the situations of the summer.
0: Do you think, so what's your first question? You have an exclusive with Austin Matthews. He's willing, truth. Serum, and he's like, I will give you anything. What is your first question to him?
1: I think I would ask about his happiness here and his desire to be here, because remember the last time we heard from him, it was, I'm not sure. It was very open-ended, very vague. He was asked like a lot of questions about his future in Toronto, and he kind of just said like, we'll see. And now we've had this whole off season where there's all this stuff has happened. Like when he spoke, there was no general manager.
0: Mm-hmm.
1: There was no, I mean, Craig Berube was still a coach. They changed coaches, obviously, like they've changed everything. Half the roster is different. So I'd like to know where he stands, because obviously he's got a couple years left on his deal, but really it's kind of like 1 year, because like if things don't go well next year, next summer becomes fascinating.
0: Well, yeah, it's kind of interesting. Like this time next year, we could be on extension watch.
1: It's either extension or trade, probably, no?
0: Seems like it's probably going to be the case. Hey, there he is with Freddie Anderson and Mitch Marner. I guess Freddie got married.
1: Mm-hmm.
0: That's a pretty big couple of months for Freddie. Gets married, wins the Stanley Cup. That's pretty cool. Yeah, I saw Mitch posting that stuff. Mitch is having a great summer. Austin looks pretty healthy. Freddie looks like he's having a good time. Gotta like that.
1: Yeah.
0: Right? And, yeah, I guess I think you're probably right. I mean,
1: you're right. Like, McKenna's the number one overall pick, but Matthews is the best player on the team, most important player on the team. This whole, everything that they've done this summer is built around him. Like, it's built around, we're going to try to give it one more go for the next year or two and see what happens.
0: Yeah, and McKenna was actually saying that, you know, he was asked about the situation he's walking into and how it's unique from other, you know, recent first overall picks.
1: It's completely unique. Yeah.
0: Where, you know, when Celebrini showed up or Bedard showed up, those teams were the worst teams in the league by a long shot. Like, they were awful and knew they weren't going to the playoffs. Now he's walking into a situation where they've, you know, he referenced that John Chyka has been very active. They spent a lot of money. They've turned over a lot of pieces. Like, yeah, I mean, he's expected to, he's going to step in with high expectations from a team standpoint, which is a very different experience for a lot of first overall picks, but somewhat similar to what Matthews walked into. Like when he walked in, they didn't have the same history.
1: It's different.
0: It's different, but the expectation was, now they were the worst team in the league the year before.
1: Correct.
0: But Marner was coming, Nylander was coming, which is different than what McKenna's dealing with too. He's not walking in with guys around him that are going to take some of the shine off him. He's going to be on his own in terms of like the young, new, shiny toy. But they immediately proved, like pretty early into that season, that they had enough to be a playoff team with a guy like Freddie Anderson, Babcock, you know, Bozak was still there, JVR,
1: Riley,
0: et cetera, Riley and Gardner.
1: That felt, though, Hayes, like the difference is that felt like the start of something, and it was the start of something. This feels like they're trying to hang on to something, and he's like the new young piece joining like an older team that's trying to give it like one last go.
0: Mm-hmm.
1: And then if it doesn't work, like, he's the future. He's the future regardless. But the pressure is interesting because, like, usually, like you mentioned, Celebrini, Bedard, those guys come onto teams and they just play all the time because their teams are bad. They're first-line centers, first-line wing. And I'm going to be interested to see, like, how they use McKenna. Like, how much he plays. Does he play with Matthews? Does he play with Tavares? Like, how does this lineup work? Like, he's going to be so fascinating. Like, it's actually going to be an interesting camp because last year – camp was more interesting by who wasn't there. And it was like a very weird vibe. And like now it's everybody's new, like everybody, aside from like a couple handfuls of players.
0: And there's a new lease on life because a new coach, yep, right, a new GM. Like that'd be an interesting ranking of how you would, who you would want to talk to first. Because like Matthews, I think you're right. Unfortunately, the first question or the first couple of questions are about the past,
1: mm-hmm,
0: and then not just this year and how you're going to play, but the overall viewpoint of the future. What I think is refreshing about McKenna is it's just about what you're going to do on the ice. Like I think, and I get the impression, and I understand why, you know, the fan base in Toronto, Maple Leaf fans, they just kind of want to talk about the games. Like they want to get to a point where you're just talking about hockey, because last year was more about who left, like you said, what's going to happen in the future. And not that those aren't important storylines that need to be covered. Of course they do. And they do when it comes to Matthews, for sure. But with McKenna, it's all positive. It's all about hockey. I think even with Jim Hiller, the same thing.
1: Mm-hmm.
0: You're talking to the coach. It's not what's your plan 2 or 3 years from now. He's thinking about training camp and the first game against Montreal. And then the second game, then the third game. And that's going to have to happen. Like, that's going to be a sign of how well the season's going. And I guess that's always been the case, probably with every team. And I think you could apply it to the Blue Jays, and we'll get to them in a moment. When your team is winning, you're in the moment, and the next game is all that matters. When your team is losing, that's when the door's open to macro conversations and bigger picture stuff. And I think the same thing would apply to a guy like Matthews, where if they get off to a hot start, 8-2 out of the gate, he's healthy, everyone's playing great, no one's going to talk about his contract or what his plan is in the future. It'll be all right. They've proven they made the right moves. They're back on the bus. Hiller's, you know, pushing the right buttons. Bob looks healthy and motivated. Maybe they can be a playoff team. This is great. They start 3-7, and the door opens to they made the wrong moves. Matthews can't be happy. Is he going to Quinn Hughes this scenario? I mean,
1: there's a lot of pressure on them to start the year. Well, as there is like for every team, but especially in this case.
0: Big time for the Leafs.
1: Yeah.
0: Like big time, more so than any other team I can think of in a long time.
1: Well, and you mentioned like who'd I want to talk to. I'm not sure McKenna would even be number two. You know, who's another guy like Riley, number two, probably, maybe number one. Like
0: if he's still here,
1: if he's still here,
0: awkward if he's there.
1: Nyes, if he's still here, like
0: right,
1: this whole off season, like he's gonna get traded. Is he gonna get, and it's like clearly there's something there, and there has been something there for years. Like they have always bandied around the idea of trading him for fair reasons. But it's like now he's back, and like Chris Tanev's coming off a season that he barely played. Like, what's his health? Like, you mentioned Matthews. We didn't even talk about, like, how healthy is he? Like, what does he look like coming off knee surgery?
0: Yeah,
1: like,
0: we don't know.
1: Never seen that before. And, like, he didn't look like himself physically at times the last 2 years for the most part. Mm-hmm. What does it look like now? Like, it's going to be a fascinating camp. Like, camp last year was just blah.
0: Camp. And the Jays overshadowed the whole camp, too.
1: True.
0: They were red hot down the stretch. No one in Toronto cared about the Leafs showing up.
1: They were changing the times of games for the,
0: yeah, exactly,
1: the Jays. The like, Jays, it was like,
0: yeah. Literally, like, we were doing our show, and we didn't talk about the Leafs. We barely talked about the Leafs. Because there wasn't much there. Like, the Marner stuff had been talked about to death for 2.5 months. And it was just kind of a routine camp where there were no jobs up for grabs for the most part. There was some discussion about Easton Cowan and how he looked and all that. But, you know, for the most part, it was like, all right, we know the goalies. We know the deep pairings. We know kind of what's going to happen. Berube's going about his business. Like, there just wasn't a ton of intrigue there. Where this year, you're right, it is a remarkably compelling training camp. And a quicker one, less preseason games. They start on September 29th, I think.
1: Mm-hmm.
0: Two extra games this year. But wins and losses are always going to determine the vibe around a team. And, you know, case in point, what's going on with the Jays right now. And Kevin Gausman, he was on Mike Wilner's podcast recently. And, you know, he was asked about, I guess, the difference between this year and last year. Do we have that clip? Why don't we play this? Because I'm not at all surprised at, you know, the general description of this year's clubhouse based on last year's, but I don't think it's really that deep. Here's what Gausman said to Mike Wilner.
2: Just got to find a way to kind of get back to being the team that we know we can be. You know, I think that starts with like us as a core first, and then everything else that happens on the field is just an extension of that, you know, but we're just not nearly as close of as knit of a group as we were last year. And obviously winning helps that.
0: Yeah, no kidding. So that was the Deep Left Field podcast. And he went on to say Chris Bassett played a big role in that and missing him. Here's the thing. Gausman and Bassett are clearly very close. So he's also looking at Bassett in particular, because Bassett's numbers, he's been injured and his numbers are bloated. He hasn't done anything in Baltimore. Like Baltimore, I don't think they're ecstatic.
1: I don't think he was saying Bassett. They should have brought him back. I'm saying like him leaving had a real impact on their clubhouse.
0: So, but isn't that the same thing?
1: Sorta. Like I get what he's saying. Like again, like I hate to keep bringing it back to the Leafs. But remember, like, last year, it felt different. Like, Marner was, like, an engine of their dressing room, their personality. Ryan Reeves, like, was sort of that, too. And, like, those two guys were gone. And suddenly it was like who's kind of, like, steering that side of things?
0: Sure.
1: And I think that's what he's saying. Like, they took he mentioned, like, Bassett and the pitching staff. And, like, he was kind of the one who brought everyone together. And, like, I think he mentioned Miles Straw as well as someone who brought the veterans and the young guys together. And, like, obviously he's still here. But that vibe, I think, just changed. But you're right. Like, they talk about it. Like, winning.
0: When you're 10 games under 500, no one wants to be there early.
1: Yeah.
0: Or stay late. I mean, that's sports, man. You could have the greatest guys in the world. And that's obviously last year when they were humming through August and September, and the players kept coming out and saying it on the record. We kept talking to them. They're like, we couldn't wait to get to the park. Couldn't wait.
1: And you could see it during,
0: you could win.
1: But you could always see it during, like, on the dugout, guys hanging out together, chatting. Like, and honestly, Bassett was always at the center of that. Scherzer was at the center of that. Like, he's not been healthy and around as much this year. Like, I can see what he means that the vibe is just different. But again, like, he mentioned the 12-game win streak. You win 12 games in a row, everyone's feeling great. Mm. But something has felt off the entire year, hasn't it? Or do you just think it's like chicken or the egg? Like, do you get that stuff because you win or vice versa?
0: I think it's you get that stuff when you win. I can't imagine there's a winning clubhouse that isn't a fun place to be a part of. That doesn't mean there aren't some bad apples. That doesn't mean there aren't, like, kind of cliques within the clubhouse of, you know, some separation. Not, you know, like the.
1: But you're right. Like, a losing team never comes out and says, like, we're just really close. Man, team. Like, we love each other.
0: We were there every day. Even on off days, we got together. It's not conducive to having a good vibe when you're losing every day, especially in baseball, because it's every single day. There's no getting away from it. Like, they're playing 10, 11, 12 days in a row where they know they stink and no one's pulling their weight. And, you know, the Bassett stuff, you're right in terms of what, you know, one guy can have, the impact they can have on a room, clearly. But I think Gausman, he's got a different connection to Bassett than basically everyone else. You know, they're both around the same age, both, you know, young families. I'm sure they hung out a lot. They're both starting pitchers, you know, like that's, I guess, what I'm getting at.
1: Well, and like he mentions it, like the performance of a lot of players has been poor. So those players are not in great moods because they're not performing to expectations, which is to your point. Yeah, like again, like I saw this last year with the Leafs. Like it was just miserable, like the entire year.
0: Yeah,
1: because they were losing and players weren't playing well, and it just kept getting worse and worse and worse and worse. And
0: it's always the ingredient that determines the mood around a team, any level, professional sports, amateur sports. You're a kid. You're always losing. It's tough. It drags on you. And last year was magical. Everything came together. But a lot of the guys are still here. Yes, there's been turnover, clearly. But there's still a lot of guys who are still there. And, you know, the manager is still there. Yeah, Don Mattingly's not there, but the rest of the staff.
1: He's having a tough time, too.
0: Mattingly now is having a bit of an issue in Philly with what's going on with Bryce Harper and the front office and all that. But, you know, I appreciate Gausman speaking on it, and I, it's obviously an accurate assessment. It's his assessment. He's living it. It's a firsthand assessment of what's going on there. But for me, whenever I hear this from any player with any team in any league, you start with the win loss record. Like, let me go here first. Oh, they're 10 games under 500. Circle. Like, there's the problem right there. That's the general issue. His jobs are on the line, too, right? Like, they're. Funny, like I was talking to O about this today, and O was coming up at 5. When was the last time the Jays had like a fun game? Like, you know what I'm saying? Like a game 8-7 back and forth. They were down 7-4 in the 8th. They tacked on runs. They went to extra innings. They found a way to win it. I can't recall the last time I watched them. Like, there just hasn't been a lot of examples of that this year. We're like, man, that was a fun game that they just played.
1: Well, they're scoring like one, two runs every game.
0: That's part of the problem, clearly, is that they don't score a lot of runs. But when they get down in games, because they can't generate any offense, you know they're not coming back.
1: Yeah.
0: And that's the sign of a, generally an entertaining team, that they're never out of it. This Blue Jay team is always out of it. And when that is your reality, it's going to have an effect on the whole mood and the whole vibe around the team. So yeah, the O-Dog coming up just after 5. Brandon Bean will join us, the GM of the Buffalo Bills, in just over an hour as well. Camps are open, and get his take on the new stadium, on the new coach, DJ Moore, the new weapon for Josh Allen. That more coming up in an hour. We got Richard Griffin up on the Jays. Jays off today, back in action with St. Louis in town this weekend, and off to Houston on Monday. Trade deadline on Monday, so we'll get into a number of things with Griff. Overdrive continues, TSN 1050, and up on YouTube Live.
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4: Looks like emergency crews are now dealing with troubles on the eastbound 401 express lanes past the Allen. It's a stalled vehicle in the center lane. And then westbound 401 express lanes at Keel, broken down vehicle also in the right lane. Northbound on the DVP, delays Bayview Bluer up to the 401, 407 towards 16th Avenue. And then looks like troubles past Major McKenzie, debris blocking the two right lanes. Emergency crews are on scene. You're the reason Sunnybrook targets tumors in real time and why a stroke is reversed in 10 minutes. Give today at You're the Reason. From the News Talk 1010 Traffic Center, I'm Jennifer Young.
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0: is powered by FanDuel, bringing you more ways to play your game your way. Got a LeBron James update on some of the behind-the-scenes plans for, I guess, the next couple of years, possibly in Philly, where he and ESPN are working on, I guess, a documentary that is basically The Last Dance, but LeBron and his reps are trying to get out in front of this thing. It's not The Last Dance. It's not The Last Dance, because then we'd be just blatantly ripping off Michael Jordan, and we don't want to do that. I saw Maverick Carter tweet out saying, it's not The Last Dance because we don't know if it's LeBron's last season. And LeBron retweeted that, which is nice of him to do that. But it kind of sounds like The Last Dance, but only for LeBron, which makes it so LeBron-like that The Last Dance was not about Jordan necessarily. It was about his relationship with the GM in Chicago, and it was about Phil Jackson's Last Dance with Jordan, Scottie Pippen, Dennis Rodman, like this whole team that had won five championships already. Not The Last Dance at a new place, right? I mean, this is LeBron in a nutshell. It's not the last dance of a team. It's LeBron's final chapter, which I think will be very compelling. I'm not saying that there can't be great content coming out of that, but it's kind of trying to be like Jordan, but not in the same context. Because Jordan was chasing a championship. I'm not sure what LeBron reasonably expects when he gets to Philly.
1: Well, and I think people talked about The Last Dance. When they talk about this, they're talking about the doc, right? And that came out 25 years after.
0: And no one knew that they had all the access to all that kind of stuff.
1: So this is not, it's not going to be the same.
0: Yeah, he's promoting that, hey, the cameras are going to be there.
1: It's like we need to wait 20 years to watch this for it to actually resonate.
0: No chance that's happening.
1: No. And the characters just aren't going to be the same. You had Scottie Pippen and all the stuff there. You had Dennis Rodman, Phil Jackson.
0: Well, and what's amazing about that is when those cameras were around, again, I don't get the impression it was just about Michael. It was kind of about the whole team and the whole scene. But that was Michael's room. He had been there for 15 years. He owned that place. LeBron doesn't know anyone that works in Philly. He doesn't know the staff. He doesn't know the building, right? He's got no connection or relationships with anyone. And the idea of meeting people, but hey, LeBron's coming in and going, no, stand that way because the camera's over here for my Last Dance doc. Also just makes it so manipulated and
1: I could be wrong, but
0: so
1: I think he
0: LeBron-y.
1: Had cameras with him last year. I don't think this is that new a thing.
0: It's possible. I know he agreed to do interviews with ESPN last year. He had a reporter with him that actually was a brilliant long form interview where they sat down with him at multiple times throughout his career. Went back to Cleveland, played at the Garden, a bunch of around the All-Star break, and it was really, really good stuff. I'm going to watch. I'm compelled by LeBron. It is kind of Michael's already done it, and we're trying to do it again with different context. All right. Jay's off today, back in action tomorrow. Here's our good friend Richard Griffin from GriffsThePitch.com joining us here on Overdrive. How you doing, Griff?
2: Doing great, Hayes and Jonas. How are you guys?
0: We're doing very well. We were talking about the Gosman clip. He was on Mike Wilner's podcast and saying that the mood in the clubhouse is different this year. Is that simply because of wins and losses? I mean, are you at all surprised by that comment? How do you respond to that?
2: Not surprised at all, and it's something that's probably a positive for Ross Atkins and John Schneider to learn firsthand, because there's no way when you're losing, when your big guy hasn't hit a home run at home all year, when you can't come back from when you're four runs down, five runs down, you learn that the clubhouse only reacted to the wins last year, and they had a bunch of mentors who were participating, and Max Scherzer, they had guys that were out there that were doing well. When those same guys aren't doing well, and they're the key to the spirit in your club, George Springer, perfect example. It's kind of hard to have him being the gung-ho guy in the clubhouse when he's struggling to put numbers together that are even close to what he did last year.
0: Yeah, exactly. And that, again, I was all in on the good vibes last year. It was a lot of fun to believe that, I do think you got to give credit to Shapiro and Atkins to an extent. By all accounts, they've done a great job with Dunedin. right? They've done a great job of trying to include the families and make everyone feel happy and comfortable here, right, Griff? Like, it doesn't change the work they've done, but ultimately what this proves is you can do everything you want away from the field. You can build the most perfect organization in professional sports. If you're 10 games under 500, it's pretty far down the list of priorities for people.
2: Yeah, there were a couple of key clues to the fact that this would not be the same type of clubhouse at spring training and as opening day arrived. You had Max Scherzer, whose daughter sent a letter to get him a job with the Blue Jays, and that sounds all so sweet and good, and he's done at 42 years old, but she should be Agent of the Year. They should have an awards banquet for her. And the other one is Jose Berríos, who's still got them on the hook for $24 million player option for the next 2 years. And I haven't heard his name mentioned at all since spring training. And it wouldn't surprise me if they were trying to piss him off so much that he wanted out. Like, who would go out? Who would opt out on a deal when you haven't thrown a full season? You haven't thrown a season. And now they've got a $24 million plus $24 million player option. And I don't think that is out of the question that they're trying to force his hand and get him to leave. And then the other one is Shane Bieber, who everyone thought, what a feel-good story. He's taking the player option because he loves it here. He took the player option because he wouldn't have been able to pass a physical in any other camp.
0: Mm-hmm. Yep, exactly.
1: Well, and Griff, like, we were talking about Chris Bassitt, and Hayes made a good point. It was kind of foreseeable that this would happen. He would struggle this year. Obviously, he had the great postseason. But, I mean, like, how do you handle a situation when a guy has that much clubhouse value, but you're worried about the on-field product? Like, because Kevin Gausman talked about how influential he was in the clubhouse, but obviously there was the downside coming. Like, was this just a situation with Bassitt in particular that they couldn't avoid?
2: I think it was a preview of what's going on there now with all those veteran pitchers. They're going to have to move on. Part of that is the trade deadline, where I could see them. And if fans are looking for return on investment when the Jays deal Springer and Gausman and Bieber and maybe Hoffman, Varsho, when they deal all of these guys, don't look for return on investment. That's advice to the fans, because the Jays are trying to cut payroll. They're at the highest luxury tax threshold right now. And if they cut $18 million off of the rest of the season payroll, they'll get below the highest, and it'll save them millions of dollars, which they'll be able to invest next season. You look at last year when they traded at the deadline, 2024. When they traded all their veteran guys at the deadline on the way to a 74 win season, none of those guys they got back has really helped them, especially in 2025 when they went to Game 7 of the World Series. None of those guys they got back helped that season. And there's very few who are looking to help this year or next year. So what you should look for is, how do the Blue Jays in the offseason invest the money that they get from $100 million in pending free agents leaving? And how do they invest that money? Because the Jays are now like the Yankees, where, and we've talked about this before, Hayes, they're like the Yankees, where you can't have a rebuild. Mm-hmm. It's impossible with the fan base, with the stadium, with the broadcast network, all being owned by the club. Mm-hmm. They can't afford to say, well, stay with us, in 3 years we're going to be good again. They got to be good next year. And that's the challenge, and that's what fans should be looking for, not a fast finish to the 26th season.
0: Yeah, and that's important. You're right. I mean, they were never likely to ever entertain that idea, but that option was there like 2 or 3 years ago, you know, after 24 maybe, when they lost. And they made the right choice, clearly, because last year they went to the World Series, and you'd never throw that away. I mean, that obviously gained a ton of value. And I'm talking from a fan perspective. Forget the owners and how much money they made. I mean, no fan would ever throw that experience away. It was such a great ride. But I think what you're pointing out is an important detail here, Griff, because, you know, I'm hearing it constantly. I know you guys are as well. You know, what kind of prospects could they get in return What kind of, you know, maneuvering could they make that could lead them to maybe getting a jump start on the offseason next year? Where what you're saying is they may be thinking simply, we gotta unload all of George Springer's contract. And if you're going to do that, why would the other team pay a premium for it? Like, there's only so many teams that are going to pay the full dollar. And if those two or three teams are going to do it and they know there's only two or three teams in the market, why would they pay a premium for it if they're going to pick up the full bill at that point?
2: Right. Well, Hayes, here's the sleight of hand involved in Major League Baseball. If the Blue Jays send George Springer somewhere else, he's owed $6.7 million for the rest of the year. They could have that team pick up the entire contract, but there's a loophole in that if the Jays send $6.7 million as part of the trade package, then the contract is off their hands, they wash their hands, and that is taken off of their luxury tax threshold. So, I mean, they still aren't going to get a lot of good prospects like they did in 2014, 2024, but look to the Yankees, and I hate to say look to the Yankees because I hate the Yankees, but in 2016, they made room at midseason. They were at hovering around 500. They made room at midseason and filled the spots with Gary Sanchez behind the plate, Aaron Judge in right field, and they released Nick Swisher, who was their most popular player. They released Alex Rodriguez midseason, who was their highest paid player. And they did all those things mid-season, and they had a better record going down the stretch. Now, that's a possibility for the Blue Jays because it's a low bar that they've set. But if you look at that better record down the stretch, see who they got on the farm, especially on the pitching side, and rebuild during the offseason and spend as much money as they spent this year and spend it judiciously. And don't worry about the sentimentality of bringing back guys who were a part of the trip to the World Series.
1: So with everything you said about some of these players and their value, do you think that July that George Springer has had it does anything to increase his value, or just think they're just going to have to get something and move on?
2: Yeah, I mean, I'm sure the Jays were happy with the way that his bat has sort of come alive. And they moved him out of the leadoff spot. He was never going to be a leadoff hitter for anybody. I'm surprised they haven't played him a few games in the outfield just to showcase that he can still play out there, and maybe have a team that needs, like the Yankees aren't going to need a DH for the rest of the year. They got guys. But if he could play the outfield and fill in until their injured players come back, I think his value would be there. But yeah, Jonas, I think the fact that he's hitting better in July bodes well for him being moved, but not the package of prospects they get back. It's going to be mid, like 15th best in an organization, 18th best, whatever. But it'll flesh out the Jays farm system while allowing them to see what they've got otherwise.
0: With Richard Griffin. So Jays off today, back home tomorrow for three, then they hit the road again. They have 25 more home games. Presuming health, about 100 more at-bats at the Rogers Center for Vladdy Jr. If he gets to the end of the road without hitting a home run at the Rogers Center, will that be the most bizarre stat you've ever seen in your life?
2: It would be the most bizarre Blue Jays or Expos when I was there for that many years, 22 years. Yeah, it would be. And like, you watch him in batting practice and he's rattling the hotel. And when the game starts, it's like he is Luis Arraez, you know? He's like lining balls into right field. And it's totally bizarre. I think there, I'm hoping that there's an underlying injury that he's been gutting out and playing through, and that next year he becomes the Vlad that nobody's worth that kind of money that he signed for, but he becomes that Vlad that is the face of the franchise and helps them get back to contention.
0: Yeah, this. I mean, we keep coming up with comparisons in other sports.
1: Well, you made a great one. It's like if Matthews didn't score a goal at home the whole year, you'd be like, that.
0: If he had three goals right now and hadn't scored at Scotiabank,
1: the city would be on fire.
0: People would be going nuts, man. I mean, go ahead, Griff. Go ahead.
2: But Hayes, the postseason that Vlad had last year bought him a lot of goodwill with the fan base, mm-hmm. and I haven't seen Austin Matthews do that. So no. if he was coming off something like that, they might have a little more tolerance for it, but not much. And maybe you're right. Maybe that would not be a good thing. But no. I think the end of season and the postseason that Vlad had, it's going to run out soon, especially when they trade all these guys. It's going to run out soon, and the fans are going to quit coming. They're going to quit watching, which is what ownership can't afford to extend into next year. So they need to do something dramatic, drastic, and positive.
0: That's right.
2: In the offseason.
0: Yeah, I mean, he built up more goodwill than any athlete I can think of since Kawhi, I guess, in 19. And Kawhi wasted that pretty quickly when he left for the Clippers like a month later. But,
2: right.
0: Yeah, it's like he had a ton of goodwill that he earned. And it's not that this isn't getting attention. It is. It's a daily conversation. Like the whole baseball world, I've seen a bunch of people online saying, I can't believe this stat's real. Like Vladdy hasn't hit a home run.
1: It's crazy.
0: At the dome yet.
1: And just the fact, like, set that aside, that he has six homers.
0: Yes.
1: And like I checked the box scores. I'm like, Jonah Heim, random catcher, has like 13 home runs.
0: Right.
1: You know what I mean? It's like just all these guys who are like, they have more home runs than Vladdy.
0: If he had a bizarre split where he had 23 on the road, you'd say, this is just abnormal. And there's something really weird going on, but he's got six on the road.
2: Hey, here's one observation from when I was with the Blue Jays for the 4 years in PR. I went down in the dugout in Kansas City, and he was, I think, 0 for 17, a very rare streak he had. And he was pouting and sulking and in the back of the dugout. And he had teammates who came over to him and shook him against the wall and said, snap out of it, you're going to be better. He has nobody like that anymore. Mm-hmm. And he's expected to be the team leader. Maybe he never will be. Maybe he will be. But it's not happening this year. And with Bo leaving and leaving the stage to Vlad, I think that that's been a factor that he hasn't been able to handle.
0: Yeah, that's a very valid point. Jays off today, back in action tomorrow. Trade deadline on Monday. GrisThePitch.com. Always great catching up with you, Richard. Thank you for doing this.
2: Thanks, guys. Anytime.
0: There he is, Richard Griffin. That's a pretty good anecdotal, evidence of what happened in the past. And Griff saw it up close and personal. And now, he's got the marquee to himself, more or less, with he and Bo have always kind of been able to feed off each other. Mm-hmm. They're both missing each other. Right?
1: Well, and like he's no longer the young guy.
0: Yeah.
1: It's like, who would do that? I'm trying to think, like, I guess Springer?
0: Yeah, but George's
1: but he's
0: got
1: not
0: his
1: having
0: own
1: a good. Right. So, you know what I mean? Like, it's like, who is that person now?
0: Yeah. No, it's true. Like, Vladdy, he's 27 years old. He's been in the league for a long time. He's no longer a kid anymore. You're getting paid like a mature veteran, and you're the man. And that is a difficult transition. It's not. It's one you're paying with the expectation that they will not have to concern themselves with that transition or won't be affected negatively by it. But everything is just snowballed against him this year. And he's got to own that. It's on him. But he's just, you can tell it's so bad that he doesn't know how to get himself out of it. And now he's a little bit banged up. And who knows how that might affect the rest of the way.
1: Does any part of you start to worry about next year, or you just think that this is just like one-off?
0: For him?
1: Yeah, like when do you start thinking, like, man, is this like, he's not going to be this. But does it change your perception of what he is next year, year after that? Like, do you think he gets back to, like, he was never contending for MVPs except for that 1 year. But does it change your perception of him, like, long-term at all?
0: It's not far off from doing that.
1: Yeah.
0: Like he's got to have a really good year next year. If you tag two back-to-back years of, this is below mediocre play, but if he's just mediocre next year, then it's going to be very concerning. Like, what happened? What's wrong? Now it's more than just a blip on the radar. Like, again, this year, no one with the Blue Jays is obviously happy about this. I don't think it's going to cost anyone their jobs. I don't think. And Shapiro, Atkins, Schneider, they're all going to be back and everyone's going to be fine. But Griff brings up a good point. Like, with the ownership, they own everything. And when they saw what they saw last year and how much they gained from it, how much they made financially, the buzz, the bandwagon filling up, the fan base exploding, they just have to keep going and going.
1: But you know what the problem with that is?
0: And they need Vladdy to be great in order for it to work.
1: That can be problematic, right? Because then you're chasing something that you can't actually attain, right? Like, I don't know why I thought of this, but I'm just thinking, like, the Canucks were, like, forever. Like, we're going to try to be competitive. We're going to try. And it's like, you're not. Like, you can try, but, like, you're not. It's not realistic. Yeah.
0: Well, the Leafs could be going through it right now. Like, if this doesn't work, and, you know, if this time next year, if they miss the playoffs again this year, then last year wasn't just the season from hell. Guys got injured. Berube couldn't coach. Treliving made all these mistakes. Like, if everything implodes again next year, then you're to a point where it is proven, like, this, that era is done, and you need to completely reset.
1: But the ownership, is the ownership of the team going to want a rebuild when they now own, you know what I mean?
0: Yeah, like, the same owner owns that team.
1: Right? Like, are they going to want the team to be bad for 5 years? And, like, the people will always watch the games. Anyway, like, yeah, it's just interesting now how the dynamics are.
0: Big time. Yeah, there's one owner that owns everything, and that is interesting. Like, what is the mantra? Or is it equally, do they look at the same, every team the exact same way? Like, gotta be uber competitive right now. Is there the ability to step back? I don't know. Alright, the O-Dog coming up in about 15. We got Brandon Bean coming up too, GM of the Bills. Overdrive continues up on YouTube Live.
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4: Heavy going on the northbound DVP. Problems approaching Lawrence off on the shoulder delays. Bayview Bloor up to the 401 and then avoid the 404. Northbound lanes are really solid. 407 to approaching Major McKenzie. Had problems in this stretch with a vehicle that lost some sort of debris off the truck. Two right lanes are blocked. MTO crews are on scene. Eastbound 401 express lanes past the Allen had a stalled vehicle in the center lane. And then westbound 401 express lanes at Keele. Another broken down vehicle in the right lane with a tow truck on scene. Princess Margaret Cottage Lottery absolute final deadline is tonight. 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From the News Talk 1010 Traffic Center, I'm Jennifer Young.
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0: 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Happy birthday to Dylan Larkin. You see that? Dylan Larkin's birthday today. Big Instagram post from the Detroit Red Wings, and everyone was very, very gracious and, you know, I think straightforward with their optimism when it comes to Larkin and the Red Wings' future.
1: Traded before camp, yes or no?
0: No.
1: I think you're right. And I think it'll be awkward.
0: What's it? I mean, I don't see how he shows up to camp, though. That's the question. If he's not traded, does he show up?
1: Oh, great question. Yes. He's the captain. Like, I don't know. He seems like a professional guy. I don't know. It's tough.
0: I mean, he's demanded out. He's asked for a trade. Right? Like, at some point, you have to make a call.
1: Sitting out is not going to change anything.
0: Well,
1: is it
0: will, though, if he pulls like a Mike Pecker or something like that. He's like, I'm literally never playing for you. But then it gets really nasty.
1: Yes.
0: Then he can never go back to Michigan ever again, and he's from there.
1: Yeah.
0: But that's where the rubber is going to meet the road.
1: Yeah.
0: Oh, yeah. He went to Michigan. He's from Michigan. Captain for a long time. Been there for 11 years. But that is where, well, it's put up or shut up time. Like, if they don't honor your request or demand and make the deal, do you show up? If you don't, then it's crazy. Now we're in one. I kind of hope that happens. hour two coming up. The O-Dog will join us. Brandon Bean coming up as well. Overdrive continues up on YouTube Live.
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3: Still have emergency crews dealing with troubles on the northbound DVP approaching Lawrence. It looks like the left lane is now blocked. Delays Bayview Bloor up to the 401 and then troubles on the northbound 404 closer to Elgin Mills. It was some bricks that fell off of a truck. So emergency crews on scene. It looks like only the HOV lane is getting by right now. Delays back to the 407. Eastbound 401 express lanes past the Allen broken down vehicle in the center lane. 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From the News Talk 1010 Traffic Center, I'm Jennifer Young.
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11: A brutal Scarborough murder solved after 20 years. This is Nathan Downer tonight on CTV News. 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

0: 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Brian Hayes, Jonas Siegel of The Athletic, Brandon Bean later in the hour, GM of the Bills. They got a new stadium opening up this year, always exciting, right? Got a new head coach, got a new wide receiver in DJ Moore.
1: Big expectations.
0: Yeah, and Josh Allen was talking about it yesterday, that, you know, in defense of the new uniforms, that it represents a sense of newness. And, you know, I find that interesting that, like, they made the playoffs again. They make the playoffs every single year. They won a playoff game down in Jacksonville. They had that game in Denver. They had it, and it got away from them. But if that is the kind of general consensus around there, that you need to, like, completely get rid of the past, and it's like a sense of restarting for a team that's that good, if that's their viewpoint, what are the Jets saying in New York? You know what I mean? What's Miami talking about if the Bills feel like they have to have that type of approach in order to have success?
1: You get it, though, right? Like, you want to change the vibe. I hate bringing it back here to everything, but, like, remember when they changed? Remember when the goal song became, like, a big conversation? They're like, fine, we'll do a new goal song, and then they changed it, and then...
0: But then they kept changing it.
1: Well, because there was like a stupid controversy about the one that they picked. And
0: oh,
1: then they,
0: yeah, that's
1: and
0: right.
1: And then anyway, it's just like, I just think you're trying to change up the feeling. But to your point, like, they've already changed a lot of stuff while also keeping a lot the same.
0: And it's also the thinnest of margins in terms of where you're trying to get to.
1: Yeah.
0: It's, like, you're already like an 11, 12 win, 13 win.

0: He's so good out there. Like, his numbers are great. They were so, and it's Joe Davis that does the local call.
1: And he's awesome.
0: He's phenomenal, but he's the guy for Fox in the World Series, which is so aggravating because he's clearly Dodgers biased.
1: Yeah.
0: You know, and I understand up here, obviously, Shulman and Buck were calling it, and a lot of Canadians were obviously watching the Sportsnet version of the World Series, but you could get the World Series on Fox up here, and, you know, all the online stuff. So you'd see Davis and his calls for, like, the Blue Jays compared to, like, an Ohtani home run or what have you. Always had a little bit of a different vibe. But I was watching the pregame last night, and they're like, man, Lauer's been great. And, you know, he's got, like, a 340 ERA out there, and his stuff is electric, and he just looks great. And that was when he was with the team this year.
1: Yeah.
0: That's not an offseason play. They just never gave something about him, either Pete Walker or John Schneider just didn't like Eric
1: Lauer.
0: They could really use him this year.
1: I think they gave him an opener. And remember, he had some comments where he's like, I don't
0: really
1: like
0: unhappy
1: this.
0: With that. Yes. He was very vocal. It got to a point where they felt they had to get rid of him clearly because they thought it was detrimental to the vibes of the room.
1: Well, and to bring it back, like, that wouldn't have changed anything.
0: No,
1: like,
0: and
1: would it help having
0: pitch well early in the year?
1: No, it was like 30 something innings.
0: He struggled,
1: but like he was their best pitcher in the first half last year. He was awesome.
0: They needed him last year.
1: Yeah.
0: He was a Band-Aid that was mandatory last year.
1: Yeah,
0: when Scherzer was hurt and other guys were going through it, Barrios was going through it. He was so good for them, and he was even good in relief in the playoffs.
1: Yes,
0: you know, he came in and gave them some pretty good innings. But it was tough to watch because he was there. You know, Dodger Stadium was packed. They're obviously playing. They're the Dodgers, and Lauer's out there. Looks amazing. Weather's perfect. Joe Davis is on the call. You know, frustrating stuff. All right. We need to get to the bottom of a tweet that was sent out a while ago that you and Doogie fell for hook, line, and sinker.
1: I was told about this.
0: Yes.
1: And I was like, I just assumed it was true.
0: All right, because we saw Gavin McKenna skating around in number 92, and it does look glorious. It's a great number, and it looks great on him. But here's the original 92 with the Leafs, the O-Dog Jeff O'Neill joining us. Oh, what's happening?
2: You guys are really going to make me go through this, aren't you?
0: I know what's true and what's not. These guys, take us through the McKenna 92 stuff.
2: Well, let me ask you, Hayes, you obviously know the truth to it, right?
0: Of course.
2: Yeah. I can't even believe you put me on the spot like this, and I'm probably going to get somebody call me a POS, but I have to confess something, and it's something that should be so obvious, but I didn't. It went too far, and I couldn't go back on it. Gavin McKenna did not, or nor would he ever, call me to get my input on wearing number 92. I only played for the Leafs for 2 years. I do know both of his agents, but that did not happen.
0: Okay,
2: so
0: thank you.
2: He picked 92 because he wanted some type of combination of 72 and 97. So he picked 92, and that's what happened.
0: Perfect.
2: He did not call me, and I feel awful about saying that. Because
0: well,
2: I had so many, like, people I love and respect and relatives and hockey people. They're like, I talked to Paul Bissonnette the other day, and he's like, it's really cool that he called you, man. And I'm like, Biz, he did not call me, nor, like, why would he call me? Like,
0: yeah.
2: I scored 40 goals in 2 years for the, like, it's not like you would ever need to call me.
0: I know.
2: I was just trying to have some fun on social media, and it got to a place where I'm like, I just have to leave this there because I can't delete it or I can't go back on it now.
0: Yes. Well, see, thank you. And because Jonas, you and Doogie were both like, no, that happened. Like, he obviously did FaceTime. And it was like being picked up by like CNN and stuff, you know, like it was on Meet the Press.
2: I know, but I have felt bad for myself because I'm like, I'm not important enough for anyone to FaceTime me and say, can I wear your number?
0: Like anyone
2: like,
0: that follows you knows that. But you joke on Twitter all the time. Like when you're in the gym and you're like, LeBron just walked in and we did a workout. I'm like, no, everyone knows you're joking.
1: Yeah, but this
0: like
1: is
0: that.
1: Like conceivable.

0: Like, I could see that.
1: That's
0: happening.
1: Why it's such a great tweet.
0: Yeah.
2: Like, Let me just interrupt for a second here. Let me, like, the phoning me is a little bit more reasonable than I'm doing abs with LeBron right now.
1: I know
2: now,
1: that.
2: You idiot.
1: But you know what I'm saying, though. You tweet out, like, when you're at the World Juniors, like, I was just in the gym for two. No, you weren't in the gym for 2 hours with all these people throughout the NHL.
2: Like, right. Well, I am in the gym.
1: A little
2: like,
1: bit.
2: I'm not keeping track of who enters or who doesn't.
1: Exactly. It's a great bit, and I want it to continue. And I think now you've created something here where you got to just
2: honestly,
1: keep it going.
2: If I start getting crap talk on Twitter because of you, I can't believe you. That was supposed to just die
1: on the
2: go
1: vine.
2: To bed.
1: I know.
2: It was supposed to die, dude.
1: Well, someone's
2: supposed to die.
1: You're right. Ultimately, it's completely harmless and it doesn't matter.
2: No.
1: That's the beauty of it. It's not like you reported on something that actually matters.
3: It's good though, because I might have gone to camp and been like, "Yeah, it's pretty cool that you FaceTime Jeff O'Neill."
1: That's why I think it's important to bring this up, because you're right. Someone might go to Gavin and be like, "Tell us about your FaceTime with the O-Dog," and he would look at you like, "What the hell are you talking about right now?" All right, good. I just wanted that clarified. More for our purposes, because Jonas.
2: You know what? I feel like I had an intervention, and I just got it off my chest.
1: I know, I'm so happy.
2: And I feel cleansed right now.
1: Yes.
2: I'm glad it happened.
1: Because, dude, it was coming. Like, first Leaf game on TSN, I guarantee you, someone was coming to you.
3: Masters, 100%.
1: Hey, we want to start. We got McKenna. He's going to do an interview. They're going to talk about this. And then you would be sweating bullets, dude. Like,
2: dude, what I wanted to do is I wanted to do a spoof on it where I was like walking down by the water by my place in Collingwood with like Masters or something, and I would have been like, "This is where he FaceTimed me," and you know, I make fake tears, and I did like I don't know, and then Duffy asking McKenna like, you know, how did the face, and he'd be like, "I didn't FaceTime. I don't even know that guy."
1: I know, I love it. I love it.
2: I spent 10 minutes with Gavin McKenna sitting beside Craig Button and Laura Dykin at the Memorial Cup. And other than that, like, he would not ever in his life would he. But I feel so bad because I know people have come up to me all over and said, "It's awesome he called
1: you."
2: I
1: know.
2: And I just have to run away. I run to my car.
1: I know. Like, there were legit, like, stories on like massive news wires around the world.
3: You know what's funny?
1: Gavin McKenna FaceTime.
3: You said, "How could I believe this?" I actually thought about it. I was like, "So how would that work? Is Jeff just picking up a call from a random number FaceTime?"
1: Exactly.
3: Him?
1: That's another good point. You think anyone's
3: like,
1: doing
3: weird.
1: That? Who's answering a FaceTime from a number they don't know or don't have? Like, no one would ever possibly do that.
2: I got 407 up my rear end. I don't even answer their calls. Like, who is answering a FaceTime from a rando?
1: I know. It would never, ever happen. Ever in a million years.
2: Hey, by the way, if you're driving around listening or watching, you get yourself in a lot of trouble answering a rando FaceTime.
1: Big time. You got to be careful with that. Very careful. Well, it's great to hear from you. And listen, the reason it came up is that McKenna was in Chicago skating yesterday. And, you know, everyone's all over it that he looks great. The 92 looks phenomenal. It does look great. It's a great number. It's a big number. And I think, you know, a month and a half from now when we're all back, because the season starts in September, that's going to be a big story. But Jonas, like, we asked Jonas if you could have a one-on-one with one person in the organization, who would you have it with? How would you answer that question?
2: Without a question, it would be Austin Matthews.
1: Yeah, okay.
2: But what were your answers?
1: Yeah, Jonas said
3: that's
1: Austin.
3: What I said.
1: Yeah, he said Austin.
2: I would like to know where he's at physically. And I would actually just, well, I was thinking about this a couple weeks ago, actually. Like, we've been around these guys for so long. You just wonder, like, if you look at Connor McDavid, I think at this point in his career, without winning a Stanley Cup, like, he's in a bad mood, that guy.
1: Mm-hmm.
2: Like, he's pissy and he's grumpy and he's 30 years old and he's a grown man. And I noticed it in my career. It was like, guys are so fired up to be in the league and the accolades and the stardom. And after a while, it just, like, the grind wears on you, and guys start getting pissy, and they want to win, and they get impatient, and they're grizzled, and they're just not in a great mood all the time. And I wonder that about these guys that have been around this team for so long. Like, is William Nylander and Austin Matthews and Morgan, and you could throw John in there too. Like, are they going to show up to training camp and have a little chip on their? But I already know the answer, almost. You know what I mean? Mm-hmm. Because it's just not really in their personality. Like, you would think that they'd be like, the joke's over, and you would think that this would have happened in the past as well. And I'm not trying to dump on the guys, but I just wondered that. Like, are they going to be, like, grizzled and kind of teed off and ready to do something? Or is it the same kind of vibe that it always is, where it's like, yeah, you know, we all love each other, and we're, you know, we're all pros, and we're going to get this done, and we want to win a cup here. And I don't know. I'm fascinated to see that. But most of all with Austin.
1: Yeah, it would be refreshing, though, if he showed up with a chip on his shoulder.
3: See,
2: yeah, like a growl on, you know. And like I've always said for years, Brian, I'd love to see these guys chippy and pissy, kind of like McDavid, where he's just focused and he wants to win a goal, like a cup, and that's his goal, and he's impatient with it, and he would do anything to do it. And you understand that the clock is ticking, and he's pissy all the time, and I have an appreciation for that because I know what it means.
3: See, the tricky thing is I've actually seen that. Like, I'm around them so much. And it's happened, but it's not been like a team-wide thing. Like with Marner, for 2 years, like it felt like he was over the Toronto thing. You know what I mean? Like it's different from like, oh man, like we need
2: to
3: win.
2: How so, Jonas? What like, do you mean over the Toronto thing?
3: Just over the, I have to talk every third day about this, and like everything is a story, and like the media and like the fans and the criticism. Like you could just tell he wasn't enjoying himself anymore. Like it didn't seem like playing here was fun. And I honestly, I felt that a bit with Riley last year for the first time, and he's been here a long time. Mm-hmm. I'd never felt that before. And like there was a lot going on for him. Like it was a struggle personally. The team was struggling. So like I've seen that like on an individual level, but not like in like, what you're talking about. Like they actually had 1 year after one of the Tampa series where they came back and they were like, the regular season's going to mean so much and we're going to try to make this matter so we build up in the playoffs. And I think they had a really good regular season that year, but it almost, I know what you're saying. Like, I'm just not sure it works like with their personalities.
1: Well, it's
3: like
1: different.
3: That's just,
1: yeah, and it's different context. Like what O's saying is you'd like collectively the veterans to be like, we're winning here. Like this is where we want to win and we're pissed because we haven't won here.
3: Yeah.
1: But what you're referencing is I got to get out of here. Pissed.
3: Well, I'm just, you know, it's just like, I've had enough of this. Like, it's just like it's a lot. Like, he knows playing here. Like, it's different from playing in Carolina. Like, it just is.
2: First of all, let me touch on one thing, Jonas. Like, something just drives me a little bit crazy with, like, you just touched on the media expectations. And I know Mitch Marner's agent had some comments, I believe, like 10 days ago, saying the organization didn't protect him when he was here. The one thing I don't understand is, With the hype about these guys, and it was all deserved. They were all star players, and they became superstars, and they got together. And with that came very lofty expectations. Everybody thought that group was going to go on deep runs and have an opportunity to win a cup, whether their roster was flawed or not. But like they were picked as the Stanley Cup favorite, I believe, 3 or 4 years in a row. Like the cup would be handed out, and it was boom, Leafs are favored next year. Like, did any of them not think that, like, there would become criticism along with all those failures? Like, did they think it was just going to be a walk in the park with all those expectations and not getting it done and losing in game sevens in the first round? Like, I don't understand what their expectation was. Did they think it was just going to be a party? Nothing to see here. That's one thing that I find very surprising. It's like, you get the money, you get the accolades, the stardom. And with all the failures, like, what did you think there wasn't going to be any criticism? And now they're all complaining that they weren't protected, or the Toronto media are all a bunch of lunatics. Like, that's one thing. And I know some things can get out of hand sometimes with people on Twitter, and the media coverage is a lot. But what did you honestly think was going to happen?
3: That was actually one thing. Remember at the end of every year, you're like, I wonder if someone's going to come out and be like, this is, like, unacceptable. This is crap. And it never, like, you know, when Nathan MacKinnon had those comments way, way, way back, I think that it was
2: like, I've been in the league for 9 years and I haven't won squat.
3: Yeah. And I think he said, I'm tired of this, you know what? Mm-hmm. And we never heard that from them. You're right. Like, it never felt like the expectations aligned with the way that they felt they were being treated. Like,
2: I know.
3: They won.
2: I just caught my attention with Darren Ferris's comments where he said the organization didn't protect Mitch. Like, this is not directed at Mitch. It's like all of them. When you don't even come close to expectations, you're not protecting yourself.
3: Well, exactly. What do you want people to say? Like,
1: well, but
2: yeah,
1: it's
2: like you want $11 million a year. You want to go to the mailbox on July 1st and get $10 million. You want to be talked about cup contenders. You want everybody to talk about you this way and that way, and then you fail miserably. You're like, as athletes and guys, you're just not protecting yourself. Like, yeah. That's just the way sports is, man. I found those comments to be somewhat confusing, to be quite honest with you.
1: Yeah, it's a great point that it's almost as if it's like there was a self-esteem issue with all these, collectively, all these guys, because they took offense to people having high expectations.
2: Right.
1: Like, how dare you?
2: And then being critical after. It just goes hand in hand with the way the game is going. And honestly, it's like minor hockey parenting where it's like, it's not your fault. Don't worry. Like, that's what they, I guess the expectation is. It's like minor hockey where it's like, don't even think about blaming me. That wasn't my fault.
1: Yeah.
2: Like, I don't, you know, this is the NHL, man.
1: I know. The NHL.
2: The NHL. And it's like, they weren't protected. It's like,
3: well,
2: I have no idea.
3: You could make the argument the opposite way, that actually, like, they may have protected them too much, and, like, it kind of got away from them in the end.
1: Well, exactly.
2: Yeah.
1: It was always
3: on a lot of different lines.
1: I know.
2: You never heard, like, Keith, not to my knowledge, there might have been some, like, you know, pointed comments, but I know Brendan Shanahan, he you know what he came out and said? We like our players, and we're not changing them.
3: Yeah.
2: How is that not protecting you? The GM would be like, we're running it back. We believe in these guys. We're going to win here. We're going to do it. Like, that's protecting them. I don't think anybody in the organization ever pointed them out and said, these guys need to step up in big moments. The only people that said that are Brian Hayes and myself.
1: Yeah, exactly. People on the outside looking in, more or less. And they were, I think you're right, Jonas, like the being, and you're inside the building more than we are, clearly, but we've got a connection to it as well. Like, the general kind of approach to all these players from the Leafs is like, put a like a wall up around them, really, really insulate them, really be careful, really tell them don't say anything. Like, well, you know,
3: they made an effort to try to, like, this, it's, again, it's not an easy market to play in, because every little thing is picked apart.
1: Yep.
3: And that's because there's a lot of interest in every little thing. Like, it's not unfair. And they made an effort to, like, let's give Mitch or let's give William or Austin the day off from media today, because, like, it's been a lot. Like, they've talked yesterday, they talked 5 days
1: and
3: in a row, 6 days.
1: That's reasonable.
3: That's reasonable.
2: That is reasonable.
3: So they made that effort. Like, you can't say that they didn't go out of their way to try to, like, understand that this is different than playing somewhere else.
1: Well, and I don't believe that they didn't force them to do anything. Like, I guess I can only use our own show as an example. Like, we've been trying to get these guys on. They don't make them go do anything, which there are other players in other markets. You've got to do this. Like, you've got to go. I would assume Macklin Celebrini's doing the rounds right now in San Jose. Austin Matthews isn't doing anything.
3: But again, it's not the same. The rounds are two people.
1: I understand that, but I'm just, all I can use myself and our show as an example, where in the past, I know, Jonas, you and I, we used to work for a different rights holder.
3: Mm-hmm.
1: There was, the GM was on every week, the coach was on every week, players were on every single week.
3: Yeah.
1: We don't live in that world anymore.
3: No. Nope.
1: Like, it's actually much more insulated today than it was 20 years ago. It's also a different world today. Social media is
2: alive. Yeah, they just flat out say nowadays, not a chance in hell we're doing that.
1: Right, it's a totally different
3: world.
1: But
3: the irony about, like, what Jeff is saying is, like, their expectations were that high. Like, it wasn't just fans and media talking about, like, wow, this team's great. Like, they thought they were that good.
1: They thought they should win.
3: Yeah, like, they had those. That's what's so weird is, like, there was a disconnect there.
1: Well, and the question will be, has there been enough change to make this feel different in terms of projecting next season? In other words, do you look at what Chyka's done, Hiller being here, Bob and Nett, Radish here, McKenna here, where you say, okay, I'm going to project what they're going to be as a clean slate, Or is that even possible? Because Matthews and Willie and John are here, and if Riley's still here, it's just not possible to do that.
2: I think it's a complete roll of the dice, Brian. I like the fact that John Chyka came in here and he acknowledged that some of these guys, and we talked about it all year, they just need to go play somewhere else because it hasn't been working out and they weren't good enough. They had to kind of flush things out and get some different faces on there. But we talked about this our very last show of the year, and the cautionary tale is the Vancouver Canucks. And there's some similarities with Quinn Hughes and Austin Matthews. I think the Vancouver Canucks wanted to impress Quinn Hughes, and they signed a bunch of guys, and they signed his buddy Brock Besser. And it's like, look, we're going to be competitive for you. And you know what they were? They were the worst team in the NHL.
1: Mm-hmm.
2: So there's a cautionary tale. So the Toronto Maple Leafs, they want to impress Austin Matthews. They want to try to win in this two-year window, if it's that long. And they brought in a bunch of different faces, but it just doesn't automatically work. A lot of things have to come, like, fall into place with the new guys and the old guys fitting in. And can you get it together? And can you become a team? Or it's honestly, it's a coin flip. Like, it could be outstanding and it could just fall flat.
1: Yeah.
2: And that's what happens when you're doing something like this on the fly. You've got a bunch of different personnel. No one's really familiar with each other. You get out of the gates and who knows what happens. Like, if things don't gel, we see how the league works. Like, if you have a poor first 20 games, you're in a big time hole in the NHL right now.
1: Big time.
2: Yeah, it's almost like the teams that are, and Brian, you talk about it a lot, where it's like the team's got to put that chunk together, and it seems like the quality teams do it right off the bat, and it's not that it's going to be smooth sailing, but I honestly think it's a coin flip if this works, just because of how last year went and how guys performed. And there's just a lot of question marks that all have to work out for it to fall into place. But I like the fact that they were willing to get different players and make changes. Whether they work out or not is just another thing.
1: Yep, 100%. But we'll see, man. Camp's right around the corner. We're into August this weekend. It's coming quick, man. Coming quick. All right, Dogger, we'll leave you there. Great stuff. Great update.
2: Buddy, I got to do a quick little hazy bee, and I need you guys to give me your 2 cents.
1: Okay.
2: It's more of a, would you have done the same thing? I did something today, and I've been thinking about it, and I feel awful about it. I really do. I was committed to playing golf with Frank Corrado and his buddy Miguel.
1: Mm-hmm. Yeah.
2: And the CEO of Coppenwood, Dan Quinn, called me yesterday and said, Ernie Clement and Davis Snyder are teeing it up, and they want you to join them.
1: Oh. What happened?
2: So what I did...
1: You pulled a shoot on Frankie and Miguel?
2: What I did was I texted Frankie and Miguel, and I was honest, man. I was like, guys, I'm going to be straight up. I'm big-leaguing you two, and I'm playing golf with Ernie Clement and David Schneider tomorrow.
1: Yeah. I don't blame
2: and
1: you. I don't blame you.
2: I got... Earn to FaceTime Miguel and just say, I'm playing with Old Dog today and this is what he's doing, because I wanted to be straight up. But it's like, Hayes, just be straight up with me. You would have done the
1: same
2: thing.
1: Yeah, it's 100%. Right? I would have come up with a different excuse as to why I couldn't play. I don't know if I would have been as straightforward.
2: Dude, you cannot do that, because if they find out,
1: you're right.
2: You look like a total D-bag.
1: You're right. Yeah, I mean, I'm giving you credit for being so straightforward. I might have been a bigger weasel about it, where you actually were just being honest. You're like, this is what I'm doing. And I
2: know what you would have said. You would have said, you know what, guy, at 9 o'clock PM, you would have said, I feel like garbage,
1: yeah,
2: guys, I'm out.
1: I would have come up with a gutless excuse and pulled the pin and then gone out with Ernie and Davis. 100%. And I know the way things are playing at Coppenwood right now, the place is as mint as any course on earth right now. So,
2: dude, I'll tell you what. From my ankle to my knee, me and Earn had to apply aloe looking for Davis's golf ball in that fescue. I'm telling you, that fescue, dude.
1: I know.
2: Finally, at one time, I looked at my partner and I said, I'm not looking for his golf ball anymore.
1: Yeah, I've been there, dude. It's the worst when the whole search party's coming in every hole. It is.
2: And no
1: really
2: one has
1: tough.
2: The jam to say, dude, that's enough.
1: Yeah.
2: Enough.
1: I know. Just drop one and let's move on. It's tough because he wants to play. I get it. It's troubling. But you made the right play. You got to make it up to Frankie and Miguel, right? I think that goes without saying. Here's your Dear Hazy B. All right, buddy. All right.
2: Frankie, Miguel, I love you guys. And Jonas and Brian, I love you guys too.
1: See you, buddy. Chat soon. There he is.
2: See you, pal.
1: The O-Dog, Jeff O'Neill, joining us here on the Maple Toyota Hotline. Tough decision, but understandable in the end.
3: Bigger he took the classy way out of it.
1: He did, and he was honest about it. I would be much more gutless and greasy, I think. But I credit him for his honesty. All right, Brandon Bean coming out, GM of the Bills. New stadium, new coach, new wide receiver. What are we thinking for this season? Catch up with Brandon next.
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4: Heavy going on the westbound Gardner from Jarvis right through Strawn, and now bunching up heavily approaching the 427. Just beyond the 427, looks like the center lane is blocked with a collision having an impact to South 427. Eastbound 401, heavy going beyond Dixie all the way across to the 404 out through Kennedy and the Collectors, and then eastbound 401 past Brock Road, crash cleanup in the right lane. Northbound on the 404 through Elgin Mills, still had crews on scene trying to clean up some bricks that were dropped across the highway. Looks like the HOV lane is just blocked. 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From the News Talk 1010 Traffic Center, I'm Jennifer Young.
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0: Now, back to Overdrive with Hayes, Noodles, and the O-Dog.
1: Best bets coming up later in the hour. Jay's off tonight, back in action tomorrow. Great to see NFL camps opening up. Lots of excitement throughout the NFL. But only one team with a new stadium that I'm aware of, Jonas, unless I'm missing something. But a lot of change in Western New York. We got a new stadium. We got a new head coach, right? Some new players, obviously. But same GM. He's been on a bunch. We love having him on, the president of football ops and the GM for the Bills. Here he is back on Overdrive, Brandon Bean. How you doing, Brandon?
2: Doing well. How you guys doing?
1: We're doing very well. We played the clip of Josh yesterday, kind of defending the new uniforms, but talking about how they're symbolic for him, that it represents a sense of newness with the stadium and the coach and all this. And I'm curious where you stand on that. Is that kind of the general viewpoint of the whole organization, that it's the new lease on life this year? What do you make of those comments from Josh?
5: Yeah, I mean, you love Josh. Josh is a loyal. He's going to defend his teammates. He's going to defend the organization. And, you know, again, I don't follow all the I couldn't have told you all the hatred. I heard a little bit, but it sounds like it was a lot. It's, you know, like anything, you throw something new out there, you're always going to have opinions. You know that. And, shoot, every decision I make or don't make, I know there's a thousand opinions and people get pissed off. So it just, it comes with the territory. I'm an older school type traditionalist with all sports, all things, but that's the way of the world now. I mean, you started in college years ago. Oregon probably really started with all the uniforms, and it's kind of, you know, for a while the league didn't really embrace that, but over the, you know, the recent years, it's and listen, it's, they sell, and people like the cool little things for a game or two, these alternate unis. And so they're kind of fun. I know last year we did the winter one or whatever, which I thought was kind of a cool, but there were some people that didn't like that one as well. Like I said, you roll something out, I doubt 100% of the people are going to love it. It just kind of is what it is.
1: Absolutely. And in terms of that kind of symbolism, like, you know, Josh saying we need that. We need, you know, you got the new stadium, new head coach, you got new players. You know, we were discussing this last hour. You guys have been so good for so long. You make the playoffs every year. You win playoff games every year, just like you did last year. So, like, how much newness do you really need? In other words, you know, like you're obviously trying to get from like the championship game to a Super Bowl. It's not like you're going from last place to just trying to make the playoffs here. How much newness and type of, you know, a different attitude is really needed for this club this year?
5: Yeah, I think it's finding that balance. Like, you know, we do have a new head coach. Coincidentally, he was from here, but you don't want it to be, hey, it's just like one guy stepped down and we're just carrying exactly the way it is. But at the same time, Joe Brady's not, listen, Sean McDermott had a great run here of 9 seasons, helped us, you know, be a consistent contender, and we've had a lot of success. But ultimately the job was open. You know, we haven't been able to get to that big game and win that big game, which is what we all want. And so I think that's the balance of, you don't want to just continue doing the same exact thing, but you don't want to throw it all out either. It's striking that balance of, you know, what do we want to keep the same? What do we need to tweak? And, you know, you go with, you know, Joe Brady who earned this job. He had a, you know, we interviewed 9 guys and we treated, you know, and I told people in the media, we treated it like Joe was, I think I used the example, like he was coaching for the Green Bay Packers or something, like he wasn't here, and made him interview like that. And that's kind of the mindset he took with the team, is like, this is not year 10, this is year 1. You know, even though a lot of people have been here since this regime started with me and McDermott, you know, 10 seasons ago. And so I think Joe's done a really nice job in balancing that with our players, with our coaches, with our football staff in the building. This training camp, you know, Joe spoke to the team, he spoke to the staff. Again, reminder, this is year 1 of this training camp. Even though we come to St. John Fisher every year, don't just assume because we did something the last 9 years here a certain way that means it's exactly the same. And so I think that's what we're trying to do. We want to be consistent. We want to be that contender we've been. But ultimately we want to hoist that trophy, and we're trying to find strike that right balance. And I think Joe's doing a really good job.
7: Well, so what has it been like with Joe? Because obviously it's a familiar person to you, super familiar, but it's a new position for him. Like, what has that transition been like so far?
5: Yeah, it's been really good. I mean, Joe, if you know Joe, he's a high energy, he's a positive guy. He's moving and shaking. I mean, he is a walking, you know, can of caffeine, so to speak. I mean, the dude is, and he's in the building a lot, you know, almost too much. I tell him, dude, when do you sleep, bro? But he's got contagious energies and an infectious personality. But he also knows how to strike a balance, and he's not just a good guy. He is a good guy, and he wants to see you well, but he will jump you if you need to be jumped, whether that's a staff member, whether that's a player. And I think some of the people, you know, even saw that, you know, the last couple of days in practice. You know, yesterday I think we had 5 or 6 offsides, and you know, that's his side of the ball especially. He was not happy with that, and he let the offense know it that, you know, that's not winning football, and he will do that. He'll be able to do that, but he'll also know when to pat these guys on the butt and when to kick them in the butt, and that's what the good ones do. So, hey, listen, this is our first run through. The biggest thing he'll have to do is he's been calling plays from the box. He'll be calling them down on the field, and he's also the head coach, so he's got to manage the game. And Joe's a very smart guy, cerebral, good thinking, quick thinking, on his feet. He'll study these things, and listen, nothing's going to be perfect, but I'm looking forward to watching how he not only runs our offense but manages the game for us.
1: Well, I'm curious if you can give us a couple of examples of maybe how he might change the approach of the attitude of the mindset of the offense, going from offensive coordinator, where at times if McDermott wanted to call something different, I'm guessing he would have veto power over that. How might it be different this year, going from coordinator to head coach? Like how different might the offense look, or just the approach to going forward on fourth down, you know, red zone offense, like that he may bring a different approach now that he has the last say because he's also the head coach.
5: Yeah, I mean, listen, he's Joe, when he's working for someone, he's going to be very loyal and do that. And he was, hey, this is how Coach McDermott wants to do it. This is exactly how we do it. And you're exactly right. The head coach has veto power on certain things, and Joe's going to follow those orders. And so, listen, I don't know every situation how he's going to handle it, but he'll know going into each game and going into each drive. We'll have our game management people. He'll be on the mic with those guys talking about, hey, guys, I want to be more aggressive here, or I don't. I want to make sure we do this and that. I think sometimes, you know, you're going to be able to plan ahead a little more when you're the final – you're the final spokesperson for what this team's going to do. And I think that's naturally going to help. And, you know, the different side of the ball is Jim Leonard and those guys being on the same page of when we're on defense, him telling Jim kind of what to expect, or what we're planning to do in certain situations. You know, every game is its own. So I don't want to say Joe's going to be more aggressive or less aggressive. I think he's going to take all the information he has, how we're playing, who we're playing, what the situation is, and that'll kind of determine, you know, how aggressive he is and of course, how aggressive our team is.
1: So you bring in DJ Moore this offseason. You guys have not had a receiver catch for over 1,000 yards since 23 when Stephon Diggs did it. Do you need a wide receiver to take off for you guys to get to that next level this year? Do you need a true number one to explode for this offense to really – get where you want it to be?
5: Yeah, I mean, that's a great question. I think, you know, ultimately it's about winning games and scoring points, and you know, we've been very highly ranked as far as scoring points, which is the number one thing, right? You know, you're putting pressure on the defense, you know, when you're putting up, you know, we've been around that 30-point mark for a few straight years. So you know, you're right, the last time we've had a 1,000-yard receiver is when Diggs was here. You're never going to turn away. You want good football players. You want, a James Cook. You want the tight ends we have. You know, there's different ways to score points, running the ball, spreading it out, throwing to the backs in the pass game, and Ty Johnson, and the receivers. You know, Shakir, yes, he hasn't had 1,000 yards, but, he's been a very productive player for us. And so, yeah, give me three number ones. I would love to do that, but it's all got to fit. We were looking for a guy that in DJ that could give us. Obviously, he's been a number one. I don't want to get into whether he's still a number one, you know, at this point or not. He's probably, you know, the closest thing we have to a number one, you know, on the team. But you know, Joe still operates with, you know, the ball should go where it goes. We're not going to force it. We want a lot of good players. We want to have various matchups, you know, each week. And some weeks we want to get the ball to the wideouts more. Some weeks we want to run the ball more. Some weeks we think the best matchups are with our tight ends. And so that's what we want to do as we build the roster each year, is how many different ways can we create matchup advantages for our team? Because every team you face is different each week. That's why you see sometimes you go, how did they lose to that team? Well, the matchup was more favorable, even though their record, you know, was worse than yours. And so that's what we're trying to do. And we're excited about DJ Moore and what he brings and the experience he's had in this league and the success he's had. And you can already see him and Josh starting to form that bond, you know, here a couple practices into camp.
1: You mentioned Jim Leonard coming in on the defensive side of things. You signed Bradley Chubb. You drafted T.J. Parker pretty high in the draft. You know, last year we were consistently talking about the pass rush. It seems like it's an everyday conversation for every team in the league every single week. But how comfortable are you in having an effective pass rush this year?
5: Yeah, I mean, listen, that's what gets paid after a quarterback. We know the quarterback's the premium position, you know, in all of sports, but definitely in football. The next highest numbers getting paid are the pass rushers, whether they're interior or outside guys. So the reason is because they can affect the game. They're trying to affect the other team's quarterback. And if you're going to win the big games down the stretch, you have to be able to affect, you know, those big-time quarterbacks that you're going to face. You know, the gauntlet of quarterbacks in the AFC that you're going to have to run through if you want to, you know, advance to the, you know, to the Super Bowl. And so we like the crew we have. Obviously, this is a new defense, going from a 4-3 to a 3-4. You mentioned some guys, Bradley Chubb, who's played in both and has had good success in a 3-4 defense. Adding a T.J. Parker, love the camaraderie those two have had. And then, you know, Greg Rousseau's, you know, been in the 4-3 for us. It's a little bit of a transition for him in 3-4, but we feel like we've got some guys, a Deion Walker that can play some versatile roles for us there, T.J. Sanders that we drafted a year ago. And hopefully, you know, this gives Ed Oliver some more opportunities for a one-on-one. So we're excited about what it is. This thing's coming together. Not everything, as I was telling the media yesterday, will be perfect when you're switching from a defense like this. It's not necessarily a small change, but I love what Jim's done. I love Jim's mindset. And, you know, it's been fun to watch him and Joe already kind of going against each other in practice, just the various ways, because it's competitive. And that's the way, you know, iron sharpens iron, and that's what we want it to be.
1: Yeah, we love it. It's great to have everyone back in camp. And it'll be August this weekend, September before you know it, and the real stuff's going to get cooking. So we're looking forward to that. And we always appreciate you finding time for us. Thank you, Brandon.
5: Sounds good, guys. Always good to talk to you.
1: You got it. Brandon Bean, the president of football ops and the GM of the Buffalo Bills. And, you know, this time of the calendar, everyone's feeling healthy and happy and optimistic. And, you know, football in particular allows for that. Like, you can really change a lot year over year. But, you know, I think the Bills, from a regular season standpoint, they'd obviously prefer to win the division, sure, and host a playoff game, especially with a new stadium. But they just want to get to the playoffs. They're one of those teams. Get to the playoffs, be healthy. But there is a lot of change. You got a new head coach. You got a new defensive coordinator. You mentioned they've historically been a 4-3 defense. Now they're going to a 3-4. That's changed. It's going to look and feel a little bit different. You got to get after the quarterback. It's always a debate. You cannot be an elite defense unless you have guys who are rushing the passer. And that's going to be a big part of what Jim Leonard's going to have to do this year. And you look at the odds to win the AFC East, courtesy of FanDuel. They got Buffalo as -130, and the Pats +130, and then the Jets and Miami are way behind now. Like, it's clearly a two-horse race in that division.
7: They're the favorite, I think, to come out of the AFC right now?
1: As of now, to win the Super Bowl, it's the Bills.
7: Where would they be for you?
1: Out of the AFC?
7: Just AFC. Like, are you putting them ahead of the Chargers?
1: I'm not sure I'm putting them ahead of Denver. I'd put them still ahead of L.A.
7: Okay.
1: The Chargers, you know, they had a really good year. But, and again, Bo Nix, I don't know. He's still a young quarterback. He's still got to prove that he can do it again. I wouldn't have many teams ahead of the Bills.
7: No.
1: Like, I know that the turnover, and it's interesting what he said about DJ Moore. Like, he doesn't know if he's in true number one. So it's still likely going to be a receiving core by committee. But they paid a premium to get him. You paid a lot, you know, in terms of resources to get DJ Moore. He's got to help. But if you have Allen, Cook, a good offensive line, they're going to put up points.
7: But they've always put up points.
1: They've always put
7: up
1: points.
7: To his point.
1: And they will. I have no doubt that they will. The question is, can they explode when they really have to? Like, can DJ Moore make a big play at a big moment in a playoff game? We'll find that out. but I think they're going to be a really good team.
7: But you didn't say. So who are you picking? Like, if you had to pick today, the AFC representative in the Super Bowl will be who?
1: I'm going to say...
7: I think you want...
1: Yeah, I want to say Denver. Buffalo. I want to believe in Buffalo, but I was going to say Denver.
7: Yeah.
1: They have such a good defense.
7: Mm-hmm.
1: Now they got Jalen Waddle there. Like, Knicks was really good. Peyton's such a good coach. I think Denver deserves to be probably at the top. Like, they were the number one seed. Yeah. Knicks gets hurt in that championship game. The weather's crazy. I think they probably win that game most days.
7: Agree.
1: So I think... I understand. I would maybe go Denver one, but Buffalo would be my top three, I think.
7: Mm-hmm.
1: But there's some really good teams in the AFC. Really good teams. All right, Best Bets coming up. Overdrive continues. 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
16: Still have emergency crews dealing with a collision cleanup on the westbound QBW past the 427. Center lane is blocked, jamming things back onto the Gardner, and the south 427 quite jammed as well. From Bloor heading down towards the QBW ramp, you'll find northbound on the 404 through Algon Mills. Brick cleanup still underway. HOV lane is off limits. Heavy sections on the 401 both directions across the city. You had problems east 401 just past the 427. Center lane is blocked with a stalled vehicle. Jumpstart helps kids across Canada access sport and play so more kids can get into the game. Learn more at jumpstart.canadiantire.ca. 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
1: Do you think we get a Kawhi resolution in 2026, if you had to bet?
0: I think we will, yes.
1: Okay.
0: Now, that doesn't mean it won't lead to
1: like appeals
0: appealing and
1: whatever,
0: stuff like that, yeah. But I think there has to be an announcement by Labor Day from the NBA, I think.
1: In theory. Yes.
0: And if you're the Raptors, you need this to go through.
1: Oh, my God.
0: And L.A. and the Clippers.
1: Everyone needs it
0: to
1: go through.
0: Yeah, why would the Clippers want Kawhi coming back in?
1: The NBA needs it to go through.
0: Totally. Get him out of L.A. Get him up here. Everyone wants him here. He'll be welcomed here. But, they've got to appropriately punish here, because if it was that significant of a story and circumvention of cap, that's big, big trouble.
1: Yes.
0: Big trouble. All right. Will or will not this mic be fixed by the next time I'm on the air? That's the better question. I'll be back on Tuesday. I'm going to guess
1: not.
0: Probably not. All right. Thanks to everyone behind the scenes for helping out. We appreciate it. Everyone for tuning in today. TV, radio, podcast, web, up on YouTube Live. Streaming soon up on Crave. We're out of here. Enjoy your evenings. Enjoy the games tonight. We're back tomorrow at
1: 4 p.m.
0: We'll chat then.
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3: Westbound on the QEW, just past the 427, still a crash cleanup in the center lane. It's jamming things up back towards Islington, even having an impact on the southbound 427. Northbound on the 404 at Algon Mill, still this debris cleanup. The HOV lane remains off limits. Jane Street closed south of Steeles, and that's for a crash. Princess Margaret Cottage Lottery, absolute final deadline is tonight. 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From the News Talk 1010 Traffic Center, I'm Jennifer Young.
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0: 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Ryan Hayes and Jonas Siegel in here. A beautiful day in Toronto.
1: So that was Skinner coming in?
0: Yes.
1: They're coming to Toronto? And I was like, I wonder what that would be like to go see them play. And like, I looked up their ages and it's like, meh. Like, did you ever see the Stones?
0: I have seen them a couple of times. And it's a depressing watch, and that was over 20 years ago.
1: Okay.
0: Like, I was at Sarstock. I saw them up at Downsview when AC/DC played before them and completely stole the whole show. And then I think the Stones knew it, so they made everyone wait like an hour and a half before they
1: just came out. Just to lower the intensity?
0: Yeah, basically. Because, like, AC/DC came out and were unbelievable. And the whole place was going nuts. And then I think, I swear, someone went to the Stones and say, you better wait like at least 90 minutes because no one wants to hear Start Me Up right now. Like, if they came out like Start Me Up, people are like, we want more AC/DC. Like, immediately a chant for an encore from AC/DC. So I have seen the Stones in Toronto. I saw them in Halifax at one point. And again, that was 20 years ago, and it was rough. You know, I've said many times on the show, I don't think Keith Richards has had his guitar plugged in since like the 90s.
1: So he's just like,
0: I think he's just out there messing around. Like, half the time he's not paying attention. He's looking at the wall. I don't think he has a clue what's going on. Mick is still trying to do his thing, which I feel like I appreciate at his age that he feels, you know, you still got to be a showman. They're still paying, they're still charging Rolling Stone prices. If you're going to see them play, you're not getting in there for $20, right? It's not being played downtown at some like borrower, if you line up first to get in for $10, you're paying a premium to go see them. So he's trying, but it's just not, I'm sure, what it used to be.
1: Well, I think he's 83.
0: Yeah.
1: I just read an interview with him and he mentioned like he would just keep tour. I don't think they're going to tour anymore.
0: Well, they've been saying that since the 80s though.
1: But he's like, yeah, I'd love to keep touring.
0: And yeah.
1: Anyway, like I was just thinking with Skinner, like when it gets like, I want to watch this band like way past their prime.
0: And many of them have passed away, have they not?
1: Yeah, the drummer, I believe.
0: They had the plane crash.
1: That's a long time ago, right?
0: In the 70s, I believe that was, early 80s.
1: Yeah.
0: But I'm not sure how many of the originals are still there. I love Lynyrd Skynyrd. My understanding is they're an amazing live band.
1: Well, if you look,
0: but that's like, from testimonials from the 70s when people saw them.
1: And it's
0: play.
1: Like all replacements, according to the research.
0: So it's a cover band. Like, it's a cover band.
1: Yeah,
0: how do you kind of get away with that? You know, if it's, because I actually, it's funny you mention that. I was, I saw a clip of, Sublime, the band Sublime.
1: Love Sublime.
0: Sublime's a great band.
1: Actually, I know two songs.
0: You only know two. I'll bet you know more than that.
1: Santeria, and what's the second one that's really good?
0: What I Got. That's one of their big hits.
1: Bangers.
0: Yeah, okay. But I guarantee you would know a lot more than that.
1: Okay.
0: You'd know a lot more than that. But I saw a clip on them, and their lead singer, Pat, he died of a heroin overdose before their first album even came out.
1: Oh, wow.
0: So they had recorded it. It was about to be released. He was in San Francisco. But they're still touring, and he had a son who I believe is now in his 20s who might have joined the band, which you see that sometimes with, like, John Bonham's kid is joining Zeppelin on the drums. I want to say Eddie Van Halen's son has maybe done some stuff with them, although both Van Halen brothers have passed away. But, like, at what point does it become
1: carnival kind of?
0: Well, it's like you're promoting that you're going to see the band, but it's not the band.
1: Yeah,
0: you know, like,

0: tickets.
1: I didn't know they were coming through town. I haven't been to the amphitheater this year. We're going to see Ed Sheeran in a few weeks.
0: Oh, wow. Because
1: we're bringing the kids for the first time, their first concert. So we've been listening to Ed Sheeran a lot, which is great. I like Ed Sheeran. And that's at the Dome, though, which I don't love the first concert experience at the Rogers Center, because it just is not, like, the acoustics are not the same.
0: Mm-hmm.
1: It's more of like that. That's like a festival type vibe when you go to the Rogers Center to see anyone play live.
0: What was your first concert? Do you remember?
1: I don't. Probably Tragically Hip in the 90s somewhere. Like, I think it was probably something like that. I don't really remember.
0: I don't remember either.
1: Like, I went to see some bands play, like in clubs and bars and stuff like that. I remember seeing the Hip play. I want to say it was at the Docks, I think. It was one of those exclusive events. This would have been probably late 90s, early 2000s. That was really cool. I've seen them play live a bunch of times. That's probably my most cherished concert, that I went to see them play Scotiabank before Gord Downie passed away.
0: That's
1: like when he was
0: emotional.
1: Doing that last tour. It was incredible. We went for the first night at Scotiabank. It was amazing. That was 10 years ago now.
0: Wow.
1: Crazy. That was 2016. So, anyway, go see Lynyrd Skynyrd. Come on. 2 for $55. You can't beat that. In this economy.
0: Yeah, but I got to get someone to want to actually go.
1: I know. That's the problem. Are you asking me to go with you?
0: Sure.
1: I'll think about it, Jonas. I might be up for that.
0: That's pretty good, right?
1: I might be up for that. I'd like to go see Lynyrd Skynyrd. My dad has said my whole life, greatest band he's ever seen live.
0: Really?
1: Yes, and he has seen everybody live. Many times.
0: Your dad,
1: I think,
0: knows
1: he
0: good
1: said
0: music
1: that.
0: Too,
1: yeah,
0: right?
1: He said Lynyrd. He's seen Spring. I think he's seen Springsteen like 10 times, something like that. He said he loves.
0: I think I'm gonna go.
1: He loves Lynyrd Skynyrd.
0: We went to see. Do you know J. Cole?
1: Yes, I'm familiar with J. Cole. He played basketball in Scarborough. He's a, what was it, Shooting Stars alumni or whatever.
0: We saw him this week, and it was like unbelievable.
1: Yeah. Okay.
0: Because they have the fans were so into it. You know when you go to a band and like a hip show would be the same, where everybody knows every single song and
1: yes.
0: can sing along to every single song, and it's
1: sure.
0: just like this whole vibe.
1: Yeah, therapeutic. It's great.
0: Yeah. Anyway.
1: Although that's like tough to follow. Like hip hop is tough for everyone to sing to.
0: Especially his songs, because it's like really deep raps. Like
1: so
0: long.
1: I want to see video of you, Jonas, keeping up with him while he's rapping about God knows what he's rapping
0: yeah.
1: about. I need video of that. Wherever that was played, I will pay big money to see that video. Well, you know, listen, it's a great time of year. There's a lot going on, right? In the city, anyway. Not necessarily for sports. I'm surprised you weren't in Chicago covering Gavin McKenna stepping on the ice for the first time. In his Maple Leaf gear and doing the whole media tour.
0: I'll wait for training camp for that. That's gonna wait. Like there are just so many stories I'm gonna be tracking at camp. There's like a million new players.
1: McKenna's gotta be number one.
0: He is, but is like I mean Matthews is number one too, isn't he? Like coming off an injury, all the situations of the summer.
1: Do you think so? What's your first question? You have an exclusive with Austin Matthews. He's willing to give. He's willing, you know, truth serum, and he's like, I will give you anything. What is your first question to him?
0: I think I would ask about his happiness here and his desire to be here. Because remember, the last time we heard from him, it was I'm not sure. It was very open ended, very vague. He was asked like a lot of questions about his future in Toronto, and he kind of just said like, we'll see. And now we've had this whole off season where there's all this stuff has happened. Like when he spoke, there was no general manager.
1: Mm-hmm.
0: There was no, I mean, Craig Berube was still a coach. They changed coaches, obviously, like they've changed everything. Half the roster is different. So I'd like to know where he stands, because obviously he's got a couple years left on his deal, but really it's kind of like 1 year, because like if things don't go well next year, next summer becomes fascinating.
1: Well, yeah, it's kind of interesting. Like this time next year, we could be on extension watch.
0: It's either extension or trade, probably, no?
1: Seems like it's probably going to be the case. Hey, there he is with Freddie Anderson and Mitch Marner. I guess Freddie got married.
0: Mm-hmm.
1: That's a pretty big couple of months for Freddie. Gets married, wins the Stanley Cup. That's pretty cool. Yeah, I saw Mitch posting that stuff. Mitch is having a great summer. Austin looks pretty healthy. Freddie looks like he's having a good time. Got to like that.
0: Yeah.
1: Right? And, yeah, I guess... I think you're probably right. I mean,
0: you're right. Like McKenna's the number one overall pick, but Matthews is the best player on the team, most important player on the team. This whole everything that they've done this summer is built

0: around him. Like, it's built around, we're going to try to give it one more go for the next year or two and see what happens.
1: Yeah, and McKenna was actually saying that, you know, he was asked about the situation he's walking into and how it's unique from other, you know, recent first overall picks.
0: It's completely unique.
1: Where, you know, when Celebrini showed up or Bedard showed up, those teams were the worst teams in the league by a long shot. Like, they were awful and knew they weren't going to the playoffs. Now he's walking into a situation where they've, you know, he referenced that John Chyka has been very active. They spent a lot of money. They've turned over a lot of pieces. Like, yeah, I mean, he's expected to, he's going to step in with high expectations from a team standpoint, which is a very different experience for a lot of first overall picks, but somewhat similar to what Matthews walked into. Like, when he walked in, they didn't have the same history.
0: It's different.
1: It's different, but the expectation was, now they were the worst team in the league the year before.
0: Correct.
1: But Marner was coming, Nylander was coming, which is different than what McKenna's dealing with, too. He's not walking in with guys around him that are going to take some of the shine off him. He's going to be on his own in terms of, like, the young, new, shiny toy. But they immediately proved, like, pretty early into that season that they had enough to be a playoff team with a guy like Freddie Anderson, Babcock, you know, Bozak was still there, JVR,
0: Riley,
1: et cetera. Riley and Gardner.
0: That felt, though, Hayes, like the difference is that felt like the start of something, and it was the start of something. This feels like they're trying to hang on to something, and he's like the new young piece joining like an older team that's trying to give it like one last go.
1: Mm-hmm.
0: And then if it doesn't work, like he's the future. He's the future regardless. But the pressure is interesting because, like, usually, like you mentioned, Celebrini, Bedard, those guys come onto teams and they just play all the time because their teams are bad. They're first line centers, first line wing. And I'm going to be interested to see, like, how they use McKenna, like, how much he plays. Does he play with Matthews? Does he play with Tavares? Like, how does this lineup work? Like, he's going to be so fascinating. Like, it's actually going to be an interesting camp because last year, camp was more interesting by who wasn't there. And it was, like, a very weird vibe. And, like, now it's everybody's new. Like, everybody. Aside from, like, a couple handfuls of players.
1: And there's a new lease on life because a new coach, right? A new GM. Like, that'd be an interesting ranking of how you would, who you would want to talk to first. Because, like, Matthews, I think you're right. Unfortunately, it's the first question or the first couple of questions are about the past.
0: Mm-hmm.
1: And then not just this year and how you're going to play, but the overall viewpoint of the future. What I think is refreshing about McKenna is it's just about what you're going to do on the ice. Like, I think, and I get the impression, and I understand why, you know, the fan base in Toronto, Maple Leaf fans, they just kind of want to talk about the games. Like, they want to get to a point where you're just talking about hockey. Because last year was more about who left, like you said, what's going to happen in the future. And not that those aren't important storylines that need to be covered. Of course they do. And they do when it comes to Matthews, for sure. But with McKenna, it's all positive. It's all about hockey. I think even with Jim Hiller, the same thing.
0: Mm-hmm.
1: You're talking to the coach. It's not what's your plan 2 or 3 years from now. He's thinking about training camp and the first game against Montreal. And then the second game, then the third game. And that's going to have to happen. Like, that's going to be a sign of how well the season's going. And I guess that's always been the case probably with every team. And I think you could apply it to the Blue Jays, and we'll get to them in a moment. When your team is winning, you're in the moment, and the next game is all that matters. When your team is losing, that's when the door's open to macro conversations and bigger picture stuff. And I think the same thing would apply to a guy like Matthews, where if they get off to a hot start, 8-2 out of the gate, he's healthy, everyone's playing great, no one's going to talk about his contract or what his plan is in the future. It'll be all right. They've proven they made the right moves. They're back on the bus. Hiller's, you know, pushing the right buttons. Bob looks healthy and motivated. Maybe they can be a playoff team. This is great. They start 3-7, and the door opens to they made the wrong moves. Matthews can't be happy. Is he going to Quinn Hughes this scenario? I mean,
0: there's a lot of pressure on them to start the year well, as there is like for every team, but especially in this case.
1: Big time for the Leafs.
0: Yeah.
1: Like, big time, more so than any other team I can think of in a long time.
0: Well, and you mentioned like who would I want to talk to. I'm not sure McKenna would even be number two. You know, who's another guy like Riley, number two, probably, maybe number one. Like,
1: if he's still here,
0: it's
1: awkward if he's there.
0: Nyes, if he's still here, like,
1: right.
0: This whole off season, like, he's gonna get traded. Is he gonna get, and it's like, clearly there's something there, and there has been something there for years. Like, they have always bandied around the idea of trading him for fair reasons, but it's like, now he's back, and like Chris Tanev's coming off a season that he barely played. Like, what's his health? Like, you mentioned Matthews. We didn't even talk about, like, how healthy is he? Like, what does he look like coming off knee surgery?
1: Yeah,
0: like,
1: we don't know.
0: Never seen that before. And like, he didn't look like himself physically at times the last 2 years for the most part. Mm-hmm. What does it look like now? Like, it's going to be a fascinating camp. Like, camp last year was just
1: camp, and the Jays overshadowed the whole camp too.
0: True,
1: they were red hot down the stretch. No one in Toronto cared about the Leafs showing up.
0: They were changing the times of games for the
1: exactly.
0: Jays. The like Jays, it was like
1: literally, like, we were doing our show and we didn't talk about the Leafs. We barely talked about the Leafs because there wasn't much there. Like, the Marner stuff had been talked about to death for 2.5 months. And it was just kind of a routine camp where there were no jobs up for grabs for the most part. There was some discussion about Easton Cowan and how he looked and all that. But, you know, for the most part, it was like, all right, we know the goalies, we know the deep pairings, we know kind of what's going to happen. Berube's going about his business. Like, there just wasn't a ton of intrigue there. Where this year, you're right, it is a remarkably compelling training camp. And a quicker one, less preseason games. They start on September 29th, I think.
0: Mm-hmm.
1: Two extra games this year. But wins and losses are always going to determine the vibe around a team. And, you know, case in point, what's going on with the Jays right now. And Kevin Gausman, he was on Mike Wilner's podcast recently. And, you know, he was asked about, I guess, the difference between this year and last year. Do we have that clip? Why don't we play this? Because I'm not at all surprised at, you know, the general description of this year's clubhouse based on last year's, but I don't think it's really that deep. Here's what Gausman said to Mike Wilner.
2: Just got to find a way to kind of get back to being the team that we know we can be. You know, I think that starts with like us as a core first, and then everything else that happens on the field is just an extension of that, you know, but we're just not nearly as close of as knit of a group as we were last year. And obviously winning helps that.
1: Yeah, no kidding. So that was the deep left field podcast. And he went on to say Chris Bassett played a big role in that and missing him. Here's the thing. Gausman and Bassett are clearly very close. So he's also looking at Bassett in particular because Bassett's numbers, he's been injured and his numbers are bloated. He hasn't done anything in Baltimore. Like Baltimore, I don't think they're ecstatic.
0: I don't think he was saying they should have brought him back. I'm saying like him leaving had a real impact on their clubhouse.
1: So, but isn't that the same thing?
0: Sort of. Like, I get what he's saying. Like, again, like, I hate to keep bringing it back to the Leafs, but remember, like, last year, it felt different. Like, Marner was, like, an engine of their dressing room, their personality. Ryan Reeves, like, was sort of that, too. And, like, those two guys were gone. And suddenly it was like who's kind of, like, steering that side of things?
1: Sure.
0: And I think that's what he's saying. Like, they took he mentioned, like, Bassett and the pitching staff. And, like, he was kind of the one who brought everyone together. And, like, I think he mentioned Miles Straw as well as someone who brought the veterans and the young guys together. And, like, obviously he's still here. But that vibe, I think, just changed. But you're right. Like, they talk about it. Like, winning.
1: When you're 10 games under 500, no one wants to be there early.
0: Yeah.
1: Or stay late. I mean, that's sports, man. You could have the greatest guys in the world. And that's obviously last year when they were humming through August and September and the players kept coming out and saying it on the record. We kept talking to them. They're like, we couldn't wait to get to the park. Couldn't wait.
0: And you could see it during,
1: you could win.
0: But you could always see it during, like, on the dugout, guys hanging out together, chatting.
1: Always.
0: Like, and honestly, Bassett was always at the center of that. Scherzer was at the center of that. Like, he's not been healthy and around as much this year. Like, I can see what he means that the vibe is just different. But again, like, he mentioned the 12 game win streak. You win 12 games in a row, everyone's feeling great. Mm. But something has felt off the entire year, hasn't it? Or do you just think it's like chicken or the egg? Like, do you get that stuff because you win or vice versa?
1: I think it's, you get that stuff when you win. I can't imagine there's a winning clubhouse that isn't a fun place to be a part of. That doesn't mean there aren't some bad apples. That doesn't mean there aren't, like, kind of cliques within the clubhouse of, you know, some separation. Not, you know, like the.
0: But you're right. Like, a losing team never comes out and says, like, we're just really close
1: man,
0: team. Like, we love each other.
1: We were there every day. Even on off days, we got together. It's not conducive to having a good vibe when you're losing every day, especially in baseball, because it's every single day. There's no getting away from it. Like, they're playing 10, 11, 12 days in a row where they know they stink and no one's pulling their weight. And, you know, the Bassett stuff, you're right in terms of what, you know, one guy can, the impact they can have on a room, clearly. But I think Gausman, he's got a different connection to Bassett than basically everyone else you know, they're both around the same age, both, you know, young families. I'm sure they hung out a lot. They're both starting pitchers, you know, like that's, I guess, what I'm getting at.
0: Well, and like he mentions it, like the performance of a lot of players has been poor. So those players are not in great moods because they're not performing to expectations, which is to your point. Yeah, like again, like I saw this last year with the Leafs. Like it was just miserable, like the entire year.
1: Yeah,
0: because they were losing and players weren't playing well, and it just kept getting worse and worse and worse and worse. And
1: it's always the ingredient that determines the mood around a team, any level, professional sports, amateur sports. If you're a kid, you're always losing. It's tough. It drags on you. And last year was magical. Everything came together. But a lot of the guys are still here. Yes, there's been turnover, clearly, but there's still a lot of guys who are still there. And, you know, the manager is still there. Yeah, Don Mattingly's not there, but the rest of the staff.
0: He's having a tough time, too.
1: Mattingly now is having a bit of an issue in Philly with what's going on with Bryce Harper and the front office and all that. But, you know, I appreciate Gausman speaking on it, and it's obviously an accurate assessment. It's his assessment. He's living it. It's a firsthand assessment of what's going on there. But for me, whenever I hear this from any player with any team in any league, you start with the win-loss record. Like, let me go here first. Oh, they're 10 games under 500? Circle. Like, there's the problem right there. That's the general issue. His jobs are on the line, too, right? Like, it's funny. Like, I was talking to O about this today, and O was coming up at 5. When was the last time the Jays had like a fun game? Like you know what I'm saying? Like a game 8-7 back and forth. They were down 7-4 in the eighth. They tacked on runs. They went to extra innings. They found a way to win it. I can't recall the last time I watched them. Like there just hasn't been a lot of examples of that this year. We're like, man, that was a fun game that they just played.
0: Well, they're scoring like 1-2 runs every game.
1: That's part of the problem, clearly, is that they don't score a lot of runs. But when they get down in games, because they can't generate any offense, you know they're not coming back.
0: Yeah.
1: And that's the sign of generally an entertaining team, that they're never out of it. This Blue Jay team is always out of it. And when that is your reality, it's going to have an effect on the whole mood and the whole vibe around the team. So, yeah, the O-Dog coming up just after 5. Brandon Bean will join us, the GM of the Buffalo Bills, in just over an hour as well. Camps are open, and get his take on the new stadium, on the new coach, DJ Moore, the new weapon for Josh Allen. That more coming up in an hour. We got Richard Griffin up on the Jays. Jays off today, back in action with St. Louis in town this weekend, then off to Houston on Monday. Trade deadline on Monday, so we'll get into a number of things with Griff. Overdrive continues, TSN 1050, and up on YouTube Live.
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4: Quite a busy commute still on the eastbound Gardner coming off the 427 all the way into downtown towards Jarvis. Westbound on the Gardner, still slow between Jarvis and Strawn, but much improved heading to the 427. Northbound on the DVP, delays Bayview Bloor up to the 401, and then troubles on the northbound 404 through Elgin Mills finally cleared, so it's taking some time to recover. West 401 in the express lines at Markham Road, stalled vehicle blocks the right lane. Last check had emergency crews still dealing with the closure of Jane Street, both directions south of Steeles due to a crash. 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
6: 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In a very difficult time in the NHL. And now think about teams that are going through their window and where the NHL stands right now, where there is a ton more flexibility than the Maple Leafs had to maneuver with back in the day.
7: When we talk about the story of the Maple Leafs playoff failures, number one is the core four and Morgan Riley not delivering. Other parts of it is going to be the team didn't draft and develop enough defensemen. But part of it is going to be all those contracts were signed a year or a year and a half before COVID, and it killed the Maple Leafs more than almost any other team when COVID happened.
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1: All right, Overdrive continues, powered by FanDuel, bringing you more ways to play your game your way. Got a LeBron James update on some of the behind-the-scenes plans for, I guess, the next couple of years, possibly in Philly, where he and ESPN are working on, I guess, a documentary that is basically The Last Dance, but LeBron and his reps are trying to get out in front of this thing. It's not The Last Dance. It's not The Last Dance, because then we'd be just blatantly ripping off Michael Jordan, and we don't want to do that. I saw Maverick Carter tweet out saying, it's not The Last Dance, because we don't know if it's LeBron's last season. And LeBron retweeted that, which is nice of him to do that. But it kind of sounds like The Last Dance, but only for LeBron. Which makes it so LeBron-like that The Last Dance was not about Jordan necessarily. It was about his relationship with the GM in Chicago, and it was about Phil Jackson's Last Dance with Jordan, Scottie Pippen, Dennis Rodman, like this whole team that had won 5 championships already. Not The Last Dance at a new place, right? I mean, this is LeBron in a nutshell. It's not the last dance of a team. It's LeBron's final chapter, which I think will be very compelling. I'm not saying that there can't be great content coming out of that, but it's kind of trying to be like Jordan, but not in the same context. Because Jordan was chasing a championship, I'm not sure what LeBron reasonably expects when he gets to Philly.
0: Well, and I think people talked about The Last Dance. When they talk about this, they're talking about the doc, right? And that came out 25 years after.
1: And no one knew that they had all the access to all that kind of stuff.
0: So this is not, like, it's not going to be the same.
1: Yeah, he's promoting that, hey, the cameras are going to be there.
0: It's like we need to wait 20 years to watch this for it to actually resonate.
1: No chance that's happening.
0: No. And like the characters just aren't going to be the same. Like you had Scottie Pippen and all the stuff there. You had Dennis Rodman, Phil Jackson.
1: Well, and what's amazing about that is when those cameras were around, again, I don't get the impression it was like just about Michael. It was kind of about the whole team and the whole scene. But that was Michael's room. He had been there for 15 years. He owned that place. LeBron doesn't know anyone that works in Philly. He doesn't know the staff. He doesn't know the building, right? Like, he's got no connection or relationships with anyone. And the idea of like meeting people, but hey, LeBron's coming in and going, no, stand that way because the camera's over here for my Last Dance doc. Also just makes it so manipulated and
0: I could be wrong, but so I think he LeBron-y. Had cameras with him last year. I don't think this is that new a thing.
1: It's possible. I know he agreed to do interviews with ESPN last year. He had a reporter with him that actually was a brilliant long form interview where they sat down with him at multiple times throughout his career. Like, he went back to Cleveland, played at the Garden, you know, a bunch of around the All-Star break, and it was really, really good stuff. I'm gonna watch. Like, I'm compelled by LeBron. It is kind of like Michael's already done it, you know, and we're trying to do it again with different context. All right, Jay's off today. Back in action tomorrow. Here's our good friend Richard Griffin from GriffsThePitch.com joining us here on Overdrive. How you doing, Griff?
9: Doing great, Hayes and Jonas. How are you guys?
1: We're doing very well. We just were talking about the Gosman clip. He was on Mike Wilner's podcast and saying that the mood in the clubhouse is different this year. Is that simply because of wins and losses? I mean, are you at all surprised by that comment? How do you respond to that?
9: Not surprised at all, and it's something that's probably a positive for Ross Atkins and John Schneider to learn firsthand, because there's no way when you're losing, when your big guy hasn't hit a home run at home all year, when you can't come back from when you're four runs down, five runs down, you learn that the clubhouse only reacted to the wins last year, and they had a bunch of mentors who were participating, and Max Scherzer, they had guys that were out there that were doing well. When those same guys aren't doing well, and they're the key to the spirit in your clubhouse, George Spring, a perfect example. It's kind of hard to have him being the gung-ho guy in the clubhouse when he's struggling to put numbers together that are even close to what he did last year.
1: Yeah, exactly. And that, again, I was all in on the good vibes last year. It was a lot of fun to believe that, you know, I do think you got to give credit to Shapiro and Atkins to an extent. By all accounts, they've done a great job with Dunedin, right? They've done a great job of trying to include the families and make everyone feel happy and comfortable here, right, Griff? Like, it doesn't change the work they've done, but ultimately what this proves is you can do everything you want away from the field. You can build the most perfect organization in professional sports. If you're 10 games under 500, it's pretty far down the list of priorities for people.
9: Yeah, there were a couple of key clues to the fact that this would not be the same type of clubhouse at spring training and as opening day arrived. You had Max Scherzer, whose daughter sent a letter to get him a job with the Blue Jays, and that sounds all so sweet and good, and he's done at 42 years old, but she should be agent of the year. They should have an awards banquet for her. And the other one is Jose Berríos, who's still got them on the hook for $24 million player option for the next 2 years. And I haven't heard his name mentioned at all since spring training. And it wouldn't surprise me if they were trying to piss him off so much that he wanted out. Like, who would opt out on a deal when you haven't thrown a full season, you haven't thrown a season, and now they've got a $24 million plus $24 million player option. And I don't think that that is out of the question, that they're trying to force his hand and get him to leave. And then the other one is Shane Bieber, who everyone thought, what a feel-good story. He's taking the player option because he loves it here. He took the player option because he wouldn't have been able to pass a physical in any other camp.
1: Mm-hmm. Yeah, exactly.
0: Well, and Griff, like we were talking about Chris Bassett, and Hayes made a good point. It was kind of foreseeable that this would happen. He would struggle this year. Obviously, he had the great postseason. But, I mean, like, how do you handle a situation when a guy has that much clubhouse value, but you're worried about the on-field product? Like, because Kevin Gausman talked about how influential he was in the clubhouse. But obviously, there was the downside coming. Like, was this just a situation with Bassett in particular that they couldn't avoid?
9: I think it was a preview of what's going on there now with all those veteran pitchers. They're going to have to move on. Part of that is the trade deadline, where I could see them. And if fans are looking for return on investment, when the Jays deal Springer and Gausman and Bieber and maybe Hoffman, Varsho, when they deal all of these guys, don't look for return on investment. That's advice to the fans, because the Jays are trying to cut payroll. They're at the highest luxury tax threshold right now. And if they cut $18 million off of the rest of the season payroll, they'll get below the highest, and it'll save them millions of dollars, which they'll be able to invest next season. You look at last year when they traded at the deadline, or sorry, 2024. When they traded all their veteran guys at the deadline on the way to a 74 win season, none of those guys they got back has really helped them, especially in 2025 when they went to Game 7 of the World Series. None of those guys they got back helped that season. And there's very few who are looking to help this year or next year. So what you should look for is, how do the Blue Jays in the offseason invest the money that they get from $100 million in pending free agents leaving? And how do they invest that money? Because the Jays are now like the Yankees, where, and we've talked about this before, Hayes, they're like the Yankees, where you can't have a rebuild. Mm-hmm. It's impossible with the fan base, with the stadium, with the broadcast network, all being owned by the club. Mm-hmm. They can't afford to say, well, stay with us, in 3 years we're going to be good again. They got to be good next year. And that's the challenge, and that's what fans should be looking for, not a fast finish to the 26th season.
1: Yeah, and that's important. You're right. I mean, they were never likely to ever entertain that idea, but that option was there like 2 or 3 years ago. You know, after 24 maybe, when they lost. And they made the right choice, clearly, because last year they went to the World Series, and you'd never throw that away. I mean, that obviously gained a ton of value. And I'm talking from a fan perspective. Forget the owners and how much money they made. I mean, no fan would ever throw that experience away. It was such a great ride. But I think what you're pointing out is an important detail here, Griff, because, you know, I'm hearing it constantly. I know you guys are as well. You know, what kind of prospects could they get in return? What kind of, you know, maneuvering could they make that could lead them to maybe getting a jump start on the offseason next year? Where what you're saying is, they may be thinking simply, we gotta unload all of George Springer's contract. And if you're gonna do that, why would the other team pay a premium for it? Like, there's only so many teams that are gonna pay the full dollar. And if those two or three teams are gonna do it, and they know there's only two or three teams in the market, why would they pay a premium for it if they're gonna pick up the full bill at that point?
9: Right. Well, Hayes, here's the sleight of hand involved in Major League Baseball. If the Blue Jays send George Springer somewhere else, he's owed $6.7 million for the rest of the year. They could have that team pick up the entire contract, but there's a loophole in that if the Jays send $6.7 million as part of the trade package, then the contract is off their hands, they wash their hands, and that is taken off of their luxury tax threshold. So, I mean, they still aren't going to get a lot of good prospects like they did in 2014, 2024, but look to the Yankees. And I hate to say look to the Yankees, because I hate the Yankees, but in 2016, They made room at mid-season. They were at hovering around 500. They made room at mid-season and filled the spots with Gary Sanchez behind the plate, Aaron Judge in right field, and they released Nick Swisher, who is their most popular player. They released Alex Rodriguez mid-season, who was their highest paid player. And they did all those things mid-season, and they had a better record going down the stretch. Now, that's a possibility for the Blue Jays because it's a low bar that they've set. But if you look at that better record down the stretch, see who they got on the farm, especially on the pitching side, and rebuild during the off season and spend as much money as they spent this year and spend it judiciously. And don't worry about the sentimentality of bringing back guys who were a part of the trip to the World Series.
0: So with everything you said about some of these players and their value, do you think the July that George Springer has had it does anything to increase his value, or just think they're just going to have to get something and, well, and move on?
9: Yeah, I mean, I'm sure the Jays were happy with the way that his bat has sort of come alive, and they moved him out of the leadoff spot. He was never going to be a leadoff hitter for anybody. I'm surprised they haven't played him a few games in the outfield just to showcase that he can still play out there, and maybe have a team that needs, like the Yankees aren't going to need a DH for the rest of the year. They got guys. But if he could play the outfield and fill in until their injured players come back, I think his value would be there. But yeah, Jonas, I think the fact that he's hitting better in July bodes well for him being moved, but not the package of prospects they get back. It's going to be mid, like 15th best in an organization, 18th best, whatever. But it'll flesh out the Jays farm system while allowing them to see what they've got otherwise.
1: With Richard Griffin. So Jays off today, back home tomorrow for three, then they hit the road again. They have 25 more home games, presuming health, about 100 more at-bats at the Rogers Center for Vladdy Jr. If he gets to the end of the road without hitting a home run at the Rogers Center, will that be the most bizarre stat you've ever seen in your life?
9: It would be the most bizarre Blue Jays or Expos when I was there for that many years, 22 years. Yeah, it would be. And like, you watch him in batting practice and he's rattling the hotel. And when the game starts, it's like he's Luis Arraez, you know? He's like lining balls into right field. And it's totally bizarre. I think there, I'm hoping that there's an underlying injury that he's been gutting out and playing through, and that next year he becomes the Vlad that nobody's worth that kind of money that he signed for, but he becomes that Vlad that is the face of the franchise and helps them get back to contention.
1: Yeah, this. I mean, we keep coming up with comparisons in other sports.
0: Well, you made a great one. It's like if Matthews didn't score a goal at home the whole year, he'd be like that.
1: He had three goals right now and hadn't scored at Scotiabank.
0: The city would be on fire.
1: People would be going nuts, man. I mean, go ahead, Griff. Go ahead.
9: But his the postseason that Vlad had last year bought him a lot of goodwill with the fan base, and I haven't seen Austin Matthews do that. So if he was coming off something like that, they might have a little more tolerance for it, but not much. And maybe you're right. Maybe. That would not be a good thing. But I think the end of season and the postseason that Vlad had, it's going to run out soon, especially when they trade all these guys. It's going to run out soon, and the fans are going to quit coming. They're going to quit watching, which is what ownership can't afford to extend into next year. So they need to do something dramatic, drastic, and positive.
1: That's right.
9: In the off season.
1: Yeah, I mean, he built up more goodwill than any athlete I can think of since Kawhi, I guess, in 19. And Kawhi wasted that pretty quickly when he left for the Clippers like a month later. But yeah, it's like he had a ton of goodwill that he earned. And it's not that this isn't getting attention. It is. It's a daily conversation. Like the whole baseball world, I've seen a bunch of people online saying, I can't believe this stat's real. Like Vladdy hasn't hit a home run.
0: It's crazy.
1: At the dome yet.
0: And just the fact, like, set that aside, that he is six homers.
1: Yes.
0: And like I checked the box scores. I'm like, Jonah Heim random catcher has like 13 home runs.
1: Right.
0: You know what I mean? It's like there's all these guys who are like, they have more home runs than Vladdy.
1: If he had a bizarre split where he had 23 on the road, you'd say, this is just abnormal. And I, you know, there's something really weird going on, but he's got six
9: on
1: the road.
9: Here's one observation from when I was with the Blue Jays for the 4 years in PR. I went down in the dugout in Kansas City, and he was, I think, 0 for 17, a very rare streak he had. And he was pouting and sulking and in the back of the dugout. And he had teammates who came over to him and shook him against the wall and said, snap out of it, you're going to be better. He has nobody like that anymore. Mm-hmm. And he's expected to be the team leader. Maybe he never will be. Maybe he will be. But it's not happening this year. And with Bo leaving and leaving the stage to Vlad, I think that that's been a factor that he hasn't been able to handle.
1: Yeah, that's a very valid point. Jay's off today, back in action tomorrow. Trade deadline on Monday. GriffsThePitch.com. Always great catching up with you, Richard. Thank you for doing this.
9: Thanks, guys. Anytime.
1: There he is, Richard Griffin. That's a pretty good anecdotal, you know, evidence of what happened in the past. And Griff saw it up close and personal. And now, you know, he's got the marquee to himself, more or less, with he and Bo have always kind of been able to feed off each other. Mm-hmm. They're both missing each other.
0: Right? Well, and like he's no longer the young guy.
1: Yeah.
0: And it's like, who would do that? I'm trying to think, like, I guess Springer?
1: Yeah, but George's
0: but he's
1: got
0: not
1: his
0: having
1: own
0: a good. Right.
1: Now.
0: So, you know what I mean? Like, it's like, who is that person now?
1: Yeah. No, it's true. Like, Vladdy, you know, he's 27 years old. He's been in the league for a long time. He's no longer a kid anymore. You're getting paid like a mature veteran, and you're the man. And that is a difficult transition. It's not. It's one you're paying with the expectation that they will not have to concern themselves with that transition or won't be affected negatively by it. But everything is just snowballed against him this year. And he's got to own that. It's on him. But he's just, you can tell it's so bad that he doesn't know how to get himself out of it. And now he's a little bit banged up. And who knows how that might affect the rest of the way.
0: Does any part of you start to worry about next year, or you just think that this is just like one off
1: for him?
0: Yeah, like when do you start thinking like, man, is this like, he's not going to be this, but does it change your perception of what he is next year, year after that? Like, do you think he gets back to, like, he was never contending for MVPs except for that 1 year, but does it change your perception of him like long term at all?
1: It's not far off from doing that.
0: Yeah.
1: Like he's got to have a really good year next year. If you tag two back to back years of, this is below mediocre play, but if he's just mediocre next year, then it's going to be very concerning. Like, what happened? What's wrong? Now it's more than just a blip on the radar. Like, again, this year, no one with the Blue Jays is obviously happy about this. I don't think it's going to cost anyone their jobs. I don't think. And Shapiro, Atkins, Schneider, they're all going to be back and everyone's going to be fine. But Griff brings up a good point. Like, with the ownership, you know, they own everything. And when they saw what they saw last year and how much they gained from it, how much they made financially, the buzz, the bandwagon filling up, the fan base exploding, they just have to keep going and going.
0: But you know what the problem with that is?
1: And they need Vladdy to be great in order for it to work.
0: That can be problematic, right? Because then you're chasing something that you can't actually attain, right? Like, I don't know why I thought of this, but I'm just thinking like the Canucks, where like forever, like, we're going to try to be competitive. We're going to try. And it's like, you're not, like, you can try, but like, you're not, it's not realistic.
1: Yeah. Well, the Leafs could be going through it right now. Like, if this doesn't work, and, you know, if this time next year, if they miss the playoffs again this year, then last year wasn't just the season from hell, guys got injured, Berube couldn't coach, Treliving made all these mistakes. Like, if everything implodes again next year, then you're to a point where it is proven, like, this, that era is done, and you need to completely reset.
0: But the ownership, is the ownership of the team going to want a rebuild when they now, you know what I mean?
1: Yeah, like, the same owner owns that team.
0: Right? Like, they don't want the team to be bad for 5 years, and like, the people will always watch the games. Anyway, like, yeah, it's just interesting now how the dynamics are.
1: Big time. Yeah, there's one owner that owns everything, and that is interesting. Like, what is the mantra? Or is it equally, do they look at the same, every team the exact same way? Like, gotta be uber competitive right now. Is there the ability to step back? I don't know. All right, the O-Dog coming up in about 15. We got Brandon Bean coming up too, GM of the Bills. Overdrive continues up on YouTube Live.
3: 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Traffic.
4: Well, it's been a very busy drive on the eastbound Gardner heading into downtown right off the 427 all the way across to Jarvis. West Gardner slowly improving. Delays still from Jarvis to Strawn. Northbound DVP delays Bayview Bloor up to the 401. Little ways to go to clear out all the volume on the 401 crossing the city. Problems remain in Scarborough on the west 401 Express at Markham Road. Broken down vehicle in the right lane. Southbound Kennedy, all lanes are blocked through Eglinton. That's due to a crash. There's no shortcut for saving time, but saving money is simple. 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From the News Talk 1010 Traffic Center, I'm Jennifer Young.
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1: 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Happy birthday to Dylan Larkin. You see that? Dylan Larkin's birthday today. Big Instagram post from the Detroit Red Wings, and everyone was very, very gracious and, you know, I think straightforward with their optimism when it comes to Larkin and the Red Wings' future.
0: Traded before camp, yes or no?
1: No.
0: I think you're right. And I think it'll be awkward.
1: What's it? I mean, I don't see how he shows up to camp, though. That's the question. If he's not traded, does he show up?
0: Oh, great question. Yes. He's the captain. Like, I don't know. He seems like a professional guy. I don't know. It's tough.
1: I mean, he's demanded out. He's asked for a trade. Right? Like, at some point you have to make a call.
0: Sitting out is not going to change anything.
1: Well,
0: is it
1: will, though. If he pulls like a Mike Pecker or something like that, he's like, I'm literally never playing for you. But then it gets really nasty.
0: Yes.
1: Then he can never go back to Michigan ever again. And he's from there.
0: Yeah.
1: But that's where the rubber is going to meet the road. Yeah. Oh, yeah. He went to Michigan. He's from Michigan. Captain for a long time. Been there for 11 years. But that is where, well, it's put up or shut up time. Like, if they don't honor your request or demand and make the deal, do you show up? If you don't, then it's crazy. Now we're in one. I kind of hope that happens. hour two coming up. The O-Dog will join us. Brandon Bean coming up as well. Overdrive continues up on YouTube Live.
2: 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Traffic.
5: Well, it's been a very busy drive on the eastbound Gardner heading into downtown right off the 427 all the way across to Jarvis. West Gardner slowly improving. Delays still from Jarvis to Strawn. Northbound DVP delays Bayview Bloor up to the 401. Little ways to go to clear out all the volume on the 401 crossing the city. Problems remain in Scarborough on the west. 401 Express at Markham Road. Broken down vehicle in the right lane. Southbound Kennedy, all lanes are blocked through Eglinton. That's due to a crash. There's no shortcut for saving time, but saving money is simple. 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From the News Talk 1010 Traffic Center, I'm Jennifer Young.
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7: great draft,
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6: 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In a very difficult time in the NHL. And now think about teams that are going through their window and where the NHL stands right now, where there is a ton more flexibility than the Maple Leafs had to maneuver with back in the day.
7: When we talk about the story of the Maple Leafs playoff failures, number one is the core four and Morgan Riley not delivering. Other parts of it is going to be the team didn't draft and develop enough defensemen. But part of it is going to be all those contracts were signed a year or a year and a half before COVID, and it killed the Maple Leafs more than almost any other team when COVID happened.
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0: everyone. Welcome back. This is First Up. I'm Matthew Collins in for Aaron Karolnik. It's a Step Brothers edition of the show. That is Carlo Colaiacovo. The Blue Jays yesterday beat the Nationals 5-2. Nice game for Treu Savage. Nice end for Louis Varland. Joining us now, I don't know if he's aware of this also, apparently the MLB trade deadline is coming up on Monday. Why did someone not inform us of this? Maybe he's got some information. Maybe he can help us. Our baseball insider, former Mets GM, it is Steve Phillips. Good morning, Steve. Thanks so much for being on the show today.
1: Of course. Good morning, guys. Good to be with you.
0: Yeah, let's start really micro, and then we can go to Jays, and I got some other baseball stuff for you, but the Louis Varland two-inning save, to me, it's a reminder. The Blue Jays should not trade him unless the offer is so ridiculous that the entire baseball world comes in agreement and says of the other team, I can't believe they offered that for Varland. Are you in agreement, or are you going to fight back on me on this one?
1: Oh, no. I would agree with you on it. I think that he's a keeper. There's no doubt. In fact, you might want to lock him up, get a couple free agent years, buy those out right now. But yeah, he's got the makeup to do it. He's got the stuff to do it. It was a great trade last year to bring him in, and you know, it let him settle in last year and then move into that closer's role this year. And it was an important move early in the season for the Blue Jays to put him into that role. And I know it wasn't easy. Nobody likes to take a guy and, you know, quote unquote, demote him, out of that role, but Jeff Hoffman, but, Varland is definitely a keeper. No doubt about that.
0: Actually, yesterday on my show, I was talking about, and I don't know how much you remember, the 2016 New York Yankees. It would be like the third of 4 years where they would not make the playoffs, but at the trade deadline, they didn't aggressively buy. They traded Chapman to Cleveland Chapman to the Chicago Cubs and Andrew Miller to Cleveland, and they traded away Beltran, and they brought up this young guy named Aaron Judge and Gary Sanchez, and they were able to get back the Gleyber Torreses of the world. Not that same level of success, but I'm wondering if that is sort of the model the Blue Jays are going to try to do, where, listen, we're going to trade away a bunch of pieces, but don't worry, maybe some of them we can get back and bring young guys up, and that there can be a silver lining in what has been a really bad 2026.
1: Yeah, I think that I don't know that they're going to get guys back. I'm a little worried about Gosman. I mean, over his last 11 starts, got an ERA over 6. He's 0-7 during that period of time. And so I'm a bit worried about it. But I do think that, you know, the goal is to try to bring back whatever talent you can. Now, I don't know that they're going to get impact, at least on the front end. I mean, guys can develop into, you know, impact players. But, you know, at least guys that

0: right, gives up six walks in an inning, and could that deter teams away from wanting to trade for a guy like that?
1: Yeah, I think it might. You know, I mean, if he had just been mediocre, I think teams would have just held on to, okay, I'll take two out of three really good starts and one mediocre start and still hope we can win that one. I think they'd be okay there. This was a clunker of clunkers. It's the worst start he's had. Two-thirds of an inning with six walks. And, you know, it's this thing. So, and you know, look, he talked about, you know, John Schneider said, well, his hands were sweaty. And, I mean, it's not his first rodeo. And he's had sweaty hands before, I would assume. I mean, I don't know if this is a new phenomenon for him, but he's been able to grip the baseball. And in his career, he's a 2.1 walks per nine innings. Like, he's a command and control guy. This year, it's over five per inning. And it's not just because of this six, you know, walk outing. His walk totals are up this year. And so, you know, whether that's just not feeling comfortable and trying to miss bats and feeling like I don't trust my stuff, or whether he just can't really throw it over the plate, neither one of them's great. I mean, if it's mentality and he just needs to be more aggressive, that could be fixed. Because in those two good starts, he did attack hitters. He looked really good, 13 innings. He won both games. I think he gave up like seven hits, walked two, struck out nine. And I felt like, okay, he's back on track again. So I think there will be interest for sure because of the pedigree. But my sense is you've got a chance to maybe get one second-tier prospect if you do move him, maybe two third-tier prospects, you know, fringy-type guys that could help the organization. But I don't think you're going to get any real impact in return.
2: With the other side of this being, and maybe I'm getting joined by Steve Phillips, I'm being naive or overly optimistic. If you're not going to get back much for Shane Bieber, and I get that, why not keep him? Let him pitch every 5 days. Let him work on his stuff. Let him work on getting back to being 100% healthy. Bet on the upside of a guy who won a Cy Young not that long ago. And maybe that builds enough good faith where Bieber and his representation would, you know, give the Blue Jays an excellent chance to re-sign him if he ends the year on a high.
1: Yeah, I think that no matter what, they've got as much a chance as anybody to re-sign him because he liked his time there. But I don't mean, you know, there's no multi-year deal that I would extend to him after this season. I think he's a one-year pillow contract, hope to go somewhere, pitch well, and bounce back. I think you get what you can, and then you try to sign him. Because right now, we don't know what the rules by which we're playing next year. We don't know the money by which we're going to do it. I don't know that I would pay him $16 million again this year because he barely pitched this season, and he's not pitched all that well now. So I would let him walk and then explore the market because, you know, any amount that I could pay him right now that I could spend toward more impact in a contained, controlled financial environment, I think I'd rather have the flexibility right now than him locked up on the roster.
2: Joined by Steve Phillips, our baseball insider. Trey Savage looks solid against Washington. He's 23 years old. And, you know, he's not every start was going to be like his first playoff start against the Yankees last year. I wonder, Steve, how many players do you think this organization feels will still be an important part of the team, say, a year or 2 years from now?
1: Oh, plenty of them. Yeah, I think that I think they have to make a decision about Ernie Clement and Andre Jimenez. And I say that in that, you know, Jimenez is due $23 million a year for the next 3 years starting next season. Huh. And I don't think people realize how much money he's going to make. And he's not, I mean, he's a solid defensive player, good guy on the team, occasionally has a little pop in the bat, occasionally can move on the bases, but he's not an impactful offensive player, and I'm not paying $23 million for him. And so if there's a way to consider reconfiguring the infield, like one of the things I would love to see the Jays do is make a run at C.J. Abrams of the Washington Nationals. And I would even, he's got 2 years of control left after this year, and I would even consider putting Ernie Clement in a deal like that. I mean, Ernie Clement's a good player, but, you know, 11 home runs over the course of a season and four stolen bases is not an impact offensive player. Now, he hits for a good average, he gets a lot.

0: a lot of hits, but I want some production, and they need to find ways to improve their offense. And so whether it's, you know, Clement and Abrams up the middle next year, or it's Jimenez and Abrams up the middle next year, I think that, they'd be a better team with Abrams there than, in one of the others instead of both the same guys up the middle. And so I think they've got to look for some buy opportunities at this deadline as well.
1: Steve, when we reconvene next week after the deadline, what would be your over-under on the number of trades that the Blue Jays would make between now and then? And I'm going to give you over-under 3.5. You going over or under?
0: Oh, definitely over. I'm taking the over. I think it might be as many as 6.
1: Wow.
0: You know, if they can move Jeff Hoffman, I think they will. Hoffman's been great since June 1st, and you know, because there are going to be, right now, there's probably 22 teams that would look at themselves as buyers or prospective buyers. Only 8 teams really are clearly sellers, of which I do include the Blue Jays right now. And so I think that Hoffman might find an opportunity there, and I would choose to get out from underneath the contract for next year. Give me some more financial flexibility. I'll find somebody that can get the job done, probably for less than the money I'm paying him. And so I would get some financial flexibility. They're already going to have a lot of financial flexibility next year, but I want even more, considering we don't know the rules, and they have a number of different ways they need to fix this roster, that I want the flexibility to spend it where I want.
1: Do you think we saw Tarek Skubal pitch his last pitch as a Detroit Tiger yesterday, even though it was a game where he did record his 1,000th strikeout, a pretty special moment? But it feels like the Detroit Tigers fans recognized yesterday, too, that it could have been the final time they watched him pitch as a Tiger.
0: Yeah, I think that, unfortunately for Tigers fans, for my mom and my brothers there, this was probably the last start. I think they have to trade him now. I mean, they're 4.5 out. They're, I think, 8 games under 500. They're not playing anything like a playoff team. You know, they tanked when Skubal went down with that injury, almost like everybody thought, oh, we're done. And they played better when he's been back, and he pitched okay yesterday. But it's going to take more than him. And for them, with where they are right now, to trade Skubal also means they're going to trade Casey Mize. Also means they're going to trade Kenley Jansen. Also means that they're going to trade Gleyber Torres. And they could bring back 10, 11, 12 prospects. And we're talking some blue chip impact prospects. Casey Mize is going to be one of the best pitchers out there after Skubal. And so Skubal is going to bring back the monstrous return. And so for the Tigers, they have a good young core. They need more offense. But the Melton kid looks great in the rotation. Jackson Jobe's coming back off the injured list from Tommy John. They've got Flaibor Valdez signed beyond this year. So they're going to be able to get back and be competitive fairly quickly. And they could really stockpile some talent in the organization. I think they have to trade them.
2: Steve, last question for me about trading Skubal. Will teams, and listen, every team would want Skubal. Even Detroit would want him. The fact that he's represented by Scott Boras, does that scare off any teams in Major League Baseball?
0: Yes, I think it does. I mean, I think some teams will be like, you know, we know that he's going to squeeze every last dollar of it. There's not going to be, you don't hire Scott Boras to send you where you're going to be comfortable to play. You hire him to get you the most money. And so, you know, that's what they're going to look to do. He's going to look to make as much money as he can. And you know, I think the size of the market's going to matter moving forward. I mean, he's not going to Tampa. I mean, he might get traded to Tampa, but in Milwaukee, he's not going to sign there unless there's a salary cap. And at that point, the Tigers can get back into the mix there. Because remember, the owner's proposal was the max contract could be 6 years and like $265 million. At that point, the Tigers are in on it again. It's just the $400 million that they can't pay. And so, you know, I think it's going to be interesting to see what the structure is next year. But, yeah, the Scott Boras part of it, if there's a cap, well, he maxes out under the cap, and there you have it. That's it. And you don't have to worry about it. One guy can't have it over a certain percentage of the overall payroll in your team, so there's limitations on that. And so, you know, these short-term deals for, you know, $42, $50, $60 million, those will be out the window because it won't work under the structure of a salary cap. So, but I do think Scott Boras does back some teams away.
2: My God, when hearing the word salary cap at Scott Boras is like a vampire and sun or Matthew Cause and 0% alcohol wine.
1: In saying that, Matthew, Steve, you don't really believe that he's going to land with the Dodgers, do you? I mean, if he does, he might as well just cancel the season.
0: So I'm writing a column for tomorrow, and I did a piece yesterday for SportsCenter about places he could land. The Dodgers are going to be in. The Dodgers have a farm system and young major leaguers that if they want Tarek Skubal and Mason Miller, they have the wherewithal to put packages together to get both of them.
1: Come on, are you serious? Both guys?
2: They do. They have so many players.
0: They will. Yeah. Edwin Diaz just came back yesterday after having the bone chips removed. So, you know, I think that they won't really be in on Miller, but they could if they wanted to, and they have talked to them about it. But I think they're doing their due diligence. They're getting in maybe to run the price up on the Yankees if the Yankees are in, and it sounds like they are. I also don't believe that AJ Preller in San Diego would trade Mason Miller to the Dodgers and then have to look at him for the next 3 years. It's one thing if he's an expiring contract. Who cares? Give him to anybody who gives you the best package. If you got 3 years left with him, I'm like, okay, I don't want to face Edwin Diaz and Mason Miller at the end of a game. So I'm not sending him to the Dodgers.
2: It's so annoying how many prospects the Dodgers have. It's like the hot guy who's also smart. You can't have it both ways. You either be wealthy with a... Anyway, we got to go. We're way heavy. Steve, a pleasure as always. Take care, sir.
0: Okay, guys. Talk to you next week.
1: See you, Steve. Have a good weekend.
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4: Well, it's been a very busy drive on the eastbound Gardner heading into downtown right off the 427 all the way across to Jarvis. West Gardner slowly improving. Delays still from Jarvis to Strawn. Northbound DVP delays Bayview Bloor up to the 401. Little ways to go to clear out all the volume on the 401 crossing the city. Problems remain in Scarborough on the west 401 Express at Markham Road. Broken down vehicle in the right lane. Southbound Kennedy, all lanes are blocked through Eglinton. That's due to a crash. There's no shortcut for saving time, but saving money is simple. 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From the News Talk 1010 Traffic Center, I'm Jennifer Young.
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0: very rude of me. Welcome back to First Up, and that's Cause In for Eric Rolnick. That's Carlo Koliakova. When a guest joins the show, they're taking time out of their day to provide wisdom, perspective, entertainment. So we should be thankful of their time. But let me say this in the most respectful way I can. Josh Lewinberg, I hate the fact that you are on the line with us. I would rather not be speaking to you on July 30th. Thanks for doing the show.
1: The feeling is mutual, Matthew. No, I'm always excited to talk to you guys.
0: No, I don't want to talk to you because we've got to talk about what the hell's going on with Kawhi. So I'm going to ask it in this way. On Saturday, October 10th, the most hyped preseason game in the history of the NBA is going to happen. It's the Raptors taking on the Clippers. Who's going to be on the rosters for this preseason tilt, Josh Lewinberg, our Raptors reporter?
1: I wish I could tell you, Matthew, but... No, I mean, look, I'm doing the same thing as everyone else is doing right now, including the Raptors and the Clippers and probably Kawhi. Well, I don't know about Kawhi. He just might be off on a beach somewhere enjoying his summer, but
0: he has no idea what's going on.
1: No,
0: Kawhi
1: no
0: has
1: idea.
0: No idea what's going on.
1: But everybody else is staring at their phone and just waiting for this thing to come to some kind of conclusion, a resolution. And there's nothing imminent right now. There's no end in sight to an investigation that has already taken 10 plus, coming on 11 months, getting close to a year. And of course now, as opposed to a couple months ago, there's far more at stake for far more players, at least one other team in the Raptors. And I guess the recent news or speculation coming out, ESPN reporting yesterday that even if this investigation does wrap up this summer, and that has been the league's goal, although it's not a certainty, but even if it does, that's just the first step in what could still be a long and very complicated process that could include appeals and arbitration and could potentially bleed into 2027. So if you're the Raptors, this sort of a secondary party here that's waiting on all of this to be wrapped up, that is not good news. It's not necessarily really, really bad news, as I'll explain. Like, even if this does bleed into 2027, it doesn't necessarily mean that the trade can't or won't get done before that. But, I mean, look, if you're the Raptors, you pause this trade. You've put this trade on hold to see how everything shakes out and to make a more informed decision based on whatever potential penalty comes down for Kawhi. And if that is ultimately delayed, I mean, that is just even more uncertainty for a team that is sitting in limbo right now.
0: And here's my concern, and please tell me I don't need to be that worried. With every day this goes on, it just increases the chances that Kawhi Leonard is not a Raptor and we have the most awkward homecoming with Brandon Ingram and Grady Dick. And you know, can you find a way in your heart or in your logic to tell me how, Matt, don't worry, eventually Kawhi Leonard will be a Raptor?
1: Yeah, I don't feel that way. I feel the exact same way about it as I did when we first found out that this trade was being put on hold. Again, this is just, it makes perfect sense for the Raptors to wait this out. I mean, the trade isn't going anywhere. The Clippers want to do it. And let's put it this way. If and when they are punished to some degree, that of course could potentially include the loss of draft picks. If this trade goes through, they're not taking away the Raptors draft picks from the Clippers. They would take away the Clippers draft picks from the Clippers, which means the Clippers would have even more need and desire for the picks that they'd be getting this trade. So the trade isn't going anywhere. Kawhi still wants to do it. The Raptors still want to do it. So if you're the Raptors, why not hit pause just to make sure that whatever punishment could potentially come down isn't more severe than what they're comfortable with. In terms of what's taking so long, I mean, as more information trickled down and Pablo Torre had another expose yesterday, it wasn't exactly a smoking gun, but it did kind of reveal or speculate that Kawhi could be involved in a few other things that don't necessarily look good. There's a lot here, right? So like it is clearly a complicated case that the NBA is looking into thoroughly, as they should, right? Like, I mean, obviously, if you're a Raptors fan, you want this to get done. You're hoping Kawhi doesn't get punished. But, I mean, a couple months ago, Raptors fans may have felt differently about this whole thing. And I think most people feel like, okay, if there was salary cap circumvention here, certainly if you're another team, like the NBA has to take this seriously. They have to get this right. So that's what's taking so long here. I don't know that, like, as I said from the beginning, the only thing that really jeopardizes this trade getting done is if the NBA were to void Kawhi's contract. And I've always thought that scenario is unlikely, not impossible, but unlikely. And I don't think that it taking any, with each passing day that becomes any more likely. I have said, and I do believe that, like, you investigate something for a year, there's obviously something there that you're investigating, right? Like, it would be pretty tough for the NBA after a year of looking into this to be like, oh, actually, we found nothing to see here. I do think that the longer this goes on, the more likely there will be punishments, the more likely that the Clippers will end up being found guilty to some degree. And if they're guilty, then Kawhi probably is too. By association, he's complicit in it as well. I do think we probably see some discipline here. It's just a question then of, is the discipline severe enough for the Raptors to say, actually, we're not comfortable with this. We don't want to do it. And again, like, the only thing really is that extreme scenario where they void his contract. I don't see that. And then maybe, like, we could talk about the potential suspension here. The max the NBA could suspend Kawhi is for 1 year. I mean, that would kind of be the same, if not similar, to voiding his contract, because there's only 1 year left on his contract. So a max suspension would make things really complicated too from the Raptors' standpoint. But again, I don't see it. I mean, there's only three players in NBA history that have been suspended for more than 30 games. Ron Artest, meta role piece, whatever. The Malice of the Palace. And then Gilbert Arenas and Javaris Crittenden with the whole guns in the locker room.
2: Yeah,
1: exactly. So it's just a question of, like, do you feel like Kawhi's part, does the NBA feel like Kawhi's part in this is worse than guns in the locker room and going into the stands and punching fans?
3: No, I don't think it is.
1: Probably not.
3: No. J-Lew, is there a plan B option here for the Raptors if this doesn't work out?
1: In the immediate term, probably not. I mean, and that's one of the looming questions, is like, was there an opportunity cost to all of this? The fact that the Raptors have basically been sitting on their hands for the last month. I don't think so. Because, I mean, first of all, let's talk about, like, the salary cap situation. I mean, obviously, they haven't really been able to go up there and sign players, because if this trade ends up going through, they'll be hard capped at the first apron, and they'll be, like, a hair under the first apron, like, a couple million dollars. They can't even afford to sign somebody to the veteran minimum. So, I mean, obviously, they've been quiet in free agency, but look, that probably would have been the case regardless. I mean, if they didn't make this trade, they have the Brandon Ingram contract, they're still over the cap, they're still very close to the luxury tax threshold. They weren't going to be major players in free agency anyway. They weren't going to be able to make a real competitive run at Sandro Mamukelashvili, who got way more money from the Lakers than the Raptors could have or would have offered. So I think that is kind of status quo. So the question then is, like, okay, if Kawhi was never really on the table for them, if he was red flagged because of all of this, would they or could they have made another big splash? The interest, from what I understand, in LaMelo Ball was real. To what extent, I don't know, but I don't think that they were willing to pay what Minnesota ultimately did. And it's worth noting that LaMelo trade went through before the Raptors traded for Kawhi. So if it was going to happen, it would have happened. It didn't. That's not something that they could have done instead of Kawhi. The guys that were moved after Kawhi, Jaylen Brown and Ja Morant, my understanding is that the Raptors' interest level in those guys was very low, even at the decreased price that they ended up going for. So as for the guys that are actually or were actually on the market, like I don't think that the Raptors would have pivoted to one of those players. And I don't think that there's anything out there right now that is worth doing. Steph Curry's name has been floated out there. I don't think we're looking at somebody that's actually on the market or available right now. That's not to say that he won't be maybe in a few months' time, but doesn't seem like he is right now. And if you don't have Kawhi, then I'm not sure that it makes sense for either Steph or the Raptors to enter into a partnership. That's kind of like maybe a finishing piece if and when they do get Kawhi. So I don't think that there's something else that they would have done. I don't think they were in a situation where it's like, all right, we need to make a big move just to say that we've made a big move. We know that the Raptors are an opportunistic team. They have no problem being patient and waiting things out for the right player, the right time, and the right opportunity. And I know that they felt that Kawhi fits that bill. It's just unfortunate that these circumstances are what they are. But like I was saying earlier, I think like even as this process continues to get more complicated, it's important to remember that the league, while they are overseeing this investigation, they're the ones that are going to make the ruling and decide on potential discipline. It's not the league that paused the trade. It's the Raptors, meaning they can unpause this thing whenever they want. They're obviously waiting on the result of the investigation to find out if any Kawhi discipline is more severe than what they're comfortable inheriting. But let's say they find that out. Let's say, okay, hypothetical scenario here. The investigation wraps this summer. We're all hoping that it does, right? Let's say that the Clippers are found guilty. Kawhi is found guilty to some degree. And the NBA hands down a punishment to Kawhi that falls short of that nightmare scenario where his contract is voided. It falls short of the max suspension of 1 year. And it's a smaller suspension, let's say 20 games. The Raptor, even if the Clippers fight their punishment and it goes to arbitration, even if Kawhi and the Players Association say, well, we're not even okay with 20 games. We didn't do anything. We're going to fight that. The Raptors, even at that point, even if this does extend into arbitration, could say, all right, well, 20 games, like he's probably going to miss 20 games anyway. We're okay with that as the worst case scenario. And maybe it ends up being better than that because maybe they go to arbitration. It gets cut down to 15 games, but the Raptors at that point could make a decision based on whatever the worst case punishment is that the NBA hands down. So, yeah, like I can sense obviously the nerves from Raptors fans right now, but if this helps ease some of those nerves, I can tell you that the Raptors' demeanor and their mindset approach to all of this has not changed. They are still acting as though Kawhi Leonard is a member of the Raptors. He's still been around the team, continues to be around the team. They are talking as though he is a member of the Toronto Raptors. The Clippers guys are acting as though they're members of the Clippers. Nothing has changed from that standpoint. And again, like I do, even though I don't see a resolution to this investigation anytime soon, I do think, to answer your initial question about the October preseason game, I do think we will know whether Kawhi Leonard is a Toronto Raptor by October. I hope so.
2: Oh, I was about to say you made me feel better and then you threw in the I hope so and now I'm back with fear. Josh, really appreciate, follow the man at JLew1050. Read his work at tsn.ca as, any updates on this story. I have the solution. Kawhi Leonard gets a 10-game suspension. The Clippers are forced to give back the draft picks to Toronto, and they move to Vancouver. It's win-win for everyone. Thank you, Josh.
1: Thanks, guys. Take care.
4: 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Traffic.
5: Well, it's been a very busy drive on the eastbound Gardner heading into downtown right off the 427 all the way across to Jarvis. West Gardner slowly improving. Delays still from Jarvis to Strawn. Northbound DVP delays Bayview Bloor up to the 401. Little ways to go to clear out all the volume on the 401 crossing the city. Problems remain in Scarborough on the west. 401 Express at Markham Road. Broken down vehicle in the right lane. Southbound Kennedy, all lanes are blocked through Eglinton. That's due to a crash. There's no shortcut for saving time, but saving money is simple. 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From the News Talk 1010 Traffic Center, I'm Jennifer Young.
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0: have
1: Thank you. 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
0: This is a song that I know you belt out loud when it comes on in your car, in your house, at your lake house, wherever you are.
1: Oh, yeah.
0: Especially in the shower when you're blasting music.
1: I want you, Carlo, to think about this song as I'm in the shower and I've got a heavy lather going on. And every crevice and every crevice and every nook and every cranny is getting clean.
0: I don't want that visual. This is, I do not want that visual, right here. Yes.
1: On TSN 1050, joining us now, there is no way to transition. And the funny thing is I actually made a very astute, I thought, hockey point. Where like, wow, Matt is a real professional as a sports broadcaster, and he just did that for the last 30 seconds. Hi, Frankie Corrado. How are you doing today, buddy?
2: Matthew, there's people eating breakfast. Come on.
1: There is.
2: What are we doing?
1: I know. Some people are having a delicious sausage right now. Anyway, Frankie.
2: Okay.
1: Macklin Celebrini signed a 5-year, $94 million extension. Leo Carlson had the record for AAV. It lasted less than 3 weeks. Now it's Macklin Celebrini's. We'll get to him as a player, what this means for the San Jose Sharks. But I was thinking about it yesterday. Is the biggest winner in this the Montreal Canadiens? 2 years ago, Lane Hudson wins the Calder Trophy. He beats out Macklin Celebrini. Macklin Celebrini now makes more than double Lane Hudson, and that's a reality for basically the next near decade. Are the Montreal Canadiens the biggest winner?
2: For sure. They took care of their business ahead of time and really hedged on these guys being a part of their core group and being really important pieces for them and locking them into deals. And think about this, like you bring up Lane Hudson, which I think is fair. Like Nick Suzuki's a top five centerman as far as I'm concerned right now in the NHL, 100 points and a Selke winner. Last guy to do that was Fedorov in the mid-90s, and he makes less than $8 million a year. So Macklin Celebrini, who's a hell of a player, and he's probably going to be touching 120 points, fairly consistently moving forward, Nick Suzuki makes half the money, actually less than half the money, which is just crazy when you think about it. So, yeah, Montreal, like they locked their guys up, they believed in them, and now the players are paying them back with the production that you get. Slavkovsky's a 30-goal scorer. Hudson is one of the best defensemen in the NHL. Caulfield's a 50-goal scorer, and now, teams are going to have to sign guys to $15 million a year when these guys are all locked in under $8 million or around $8 million.
0: Frankie, when Matthew brought up the whole Hudson and Celebrini comparison, it was a good one because of how they were in the same rookie class, right? Hudson wins the Calder, and I think a year later, Celebrini just signed for double the money that Hudson signed for. If you're Lane Hudson, are you sitting, waking up every morning, scratching yourself or punching yourself, basically saying, man, what did I do? How did I mess that up? How am I going to be making that much less than the guy that I beat out for the Calder?
2: Well, I think you look at it a couple different ways, okay? So even if Lane Hudson at the time, like if he squeezed and really tried to push for $9 million a year, then, that's what Jackson Lacombe was getting. Like Lane Hudson wasn't going to go into the 10s or the 11s at the time, just based on what the market was doing and also based on what the team's salary cap structure was around him. But I think you could also look at it this way. You could say, okay, Lane Hudson is in his early 20s. He's got a lot of term left. In 6 or 7 years, when that deal comes up, what was the cap going to be at? How good of a player is Lane Hudson going to be? Like, he's going to be in his late 20s, early 30s, and he's going to be coming up. So he's going to have a chance to recoup all that money and more when, maybe, who knows, like his salary could be $25 million at that point if things went up that way. So I understand, the here and now looking at it, but I would look at it down the road and say, oh, man, I can't wait to come up in 7 years because if these guys are making $18 million, maybe I can make $25 million, $26 million. On my new deal when I'm in my late 20s, really in the prime of my career, and I will have you know, the pick of the litter as far as destinations I can go to.
0: Let's stick on this topic.
2: Whoa, is it just me and you, buddy? Is it just
0: me and you, buddy? Me and you.
2: Look at this.
0: Right now.
2: All right.
0: Celebrini, 18.8 over 5 years. I mean, did you expect the NHL to take this type of leap this quickly, and especially in this offseason?
2: No, not this quickly. And I always think there was going to be someone that pushed the envelope. But when McDavid took his, you know, 12 and a half, whatever it was, it's like, okay, he didn't do it. So who's the next guy up to do it? And honestly, like, Danny Briere did it.
0: Yeah.
2: It's not like, you know, it's not like Carlo, it's not like any player went out there and said, I'm going to squeeze my team and I'm going to try and get as much as I can. I'm all about money and the union. It's like a general manager, which I applaud him for taking a big swing, but he was the guy who really kind of set the table on this new market. And if, you know, if there might have been, who knows? Like, I don't know what happens behind the scenes with a lot of these negotiations, but there could have been a world, Carlo, where Macklin Celebrini and the San Jose Sharks were going to come in at, I don't know, 16 and a half million, 17 million. And then all of a sudden Leo Carlson signs for 18. It's like, well, that's got to change things a little bit at least. And listen,
0: Celebrini can't make less than Carlson. You know?
2: Right. And so, okay. So this is where the Celebrini contract, I think, you know, you can kind of calculate everything. He makes more than Carlson, but he left $2 million on the table because he didn't take the 20% of the salary cap that he could take at 20.8 million. So, it's like a little bit of a sweet spot in between those two. And really, he was going to call his shot. If he wanted the 20%, he was probably going to get it. If he wanted less, of course, he was going to get that. Like, for me, he called his shot with this number.
0: He sure did. And, you know, I was asked this question earlier in the show in one of the segments we did with Arad. Who do you think will be the first player in the NHL to get the 20 million? And I'll give you two guys. Is it Matthew Schaefer or is it Cale Makar?
2: I don't think it's going to be Cale Makar. I would put my money on Matthew Schaefer because I think the position that Makar is in playing for Colorado, where, you know, they want to be a deep team. So that means they're going to have a lot of money to go around and spread on a lot of these different players. And I think there's like a leadership factor there with McKinnon, and he's made under market value based on how good he is for a long time. I just don't think McCarr can push it to 20 million on his next deal. Whereas Matthew Schaefer, he certainly can. And that's not to say that there's different leadership values or qualities, but I mean, we're talking about a guy who's going to be 20 years old signing a new deal that is going to carry him through his, you know, early to mid 20s when the salary cap is really going to rise. And if he signs for 20, you know, by the time that deal is done, that 20 is going to look a lot more digestible, let's call it, because any number you stick to Matthew Schaefer, I think, is going to be attractive. He's such a good player, but it's just going to be more digestible as time goes on. And they are not in the same kind of cap crunch or do or die mode that the Colorado Avalanche are in right now.
0: So Frankie, one of the comments that I had, you know, just looking at the landscape of what the new NHL is going to look like when you got all these young players making the most money in the league. And, you know, you look at a guy like Vladdy Guerrero Jr. for the Jays that has struggled mightily to live up to the big contract that he signed. Could we be entering a phase here where, you know, the NHL and some of these players are probably making more money than they've ever expected to make? I would say this quick, especially with how young they are, where you start seeing some of these guys maybe, you know, put more pressure on themselves and maybe showing more signs of struggle trying to live up to a contract that has maybe come too early to them?
2: Yeah, there's definitely something to be said for that. Like, this is not, you know, you're not blending in with other salaries anymore, right? Like, we just talked about Montreal and their cap structure, and they got guys that are, you know, premier players in the NHL making under $8 million a year. You know, now all of a sudden, guys are going to be signing, and it's going to be common for guys to sign for, you know, 13, 15, 16 million, guys that are really good players. Their numbers are going to look a little wonky for a bit, and they're going to have to grapple with, you know, how do we live up to that? And you want to, but, you know, you've talked to guys, right? Like, when guys sign big deals and then season's not going well for them, it's hard. Like it does weigh on them. I know, like, you know,
0: especially
2: you're not going to get a lot of sympathy.
0: In hockey, there's a lot more, you know, talk around players living up to their contract than any other sport.
2: For sure. And the thing about hockey is such a random sport sometimes. Like, you could be doing everything right. You could be doing everything you've always done, and it just doesn't work for you. And I guess that's the same in some other sports, but so many other sports start at a standstill, you know, with no motion, and then you get going. And it's like, okay, you can kind of recreate a lot of the things you need to recreate that got you that money. Sometimes in hockey, it is a little bit of you're a little bit of what the game gives you. Now, with that being said, these guys are the best in the world for a reason, but no doubt, man, like there's going to be like a recalibration on how we view these contracts and the players that are signing them.
0: Frankie, I want to take this conversation back to the Leafs here. And you shared a comment on Jay the other night about Morgan Rielly, and your prediction was that before season start, you think that he won't be a Maple Leaf. Or have you turned into an insider now? Like, what's your how do you have that strong of a belief that Morgan Rielly at the start of the season will not be a member of the Maple Leaf?
2: I don't. It was you got to pick one side or the other. That's basically
0: right.
2: It. It's like, you know, it's not like I have any insider information. I think if you go back to late June, there was a moment in time where, you know, his camp gives the Leafs four teams out west that they would be willing to go to and facilitate a trade to. And, you know, till this day, nothing has materialized. I just kind of looked at it, Carlo, and said, once you've gone down that path and you're looking at other teams and you're having these conversations, don't you think there's a part of you that's like, okay, we're doing this, right? Like you're looking at other places, you're figuring out what life is going to be like there, and you're almost like one foot out. And maybe, you know, maybe things have changed, but I don't know. It's like a game. You got to pick one side or the other, and that was the side I picked.
0: Well, Frankie, I know you're busy turning yourself into a YouTube golf sensation with some of the videos that you're doing.
2: Oh, our buddy Luca. Hey, he won the big prize with you guys.
0: He won the PGA Championship prize that we handed out, where he was our TSN correspondent at the Players.
2: That's right. And, dude, I'll tell you what. Like, have you ever had him as a caddy? At the National?
0: I have not, but I heard
2: he's he's a great caddy. And honestly, like, having a caddy playing golf is so much better than golfing
0: it's
2: alone. It's unbelievable. It is. I was like, wow, this is awesome. It's luxurious. And then the last hole, the ninth hole, he goes, I'm actually going to play against you. And then I like duck hook a drive. Like, oh man, I miss a caddy already.
0: Well, if you haven't had a chance to see that video, Frankie's Instagram and Twitter has a link to it. You can catch him and Luca. What is the name of his podcast or his channel again?
2: Looping with Luca. We play
0: Looping
2: nine
0: with
2: holes.
0: Luca.
2: Play nine holes. We had a lot of fun, buddy. A lot of fun.
0: Good stuff, buddy. Good stuff. Well, this was fun, man. A D2D version of this segment between me and you, because Matthew Cause decided that it was a good time to go take a number two in the bathroom. And, who knows if, he'll ever be back with us for the remaining hour of the show. But, thanks for joining us on the one of the final days of July. I'm not sure what you got planned for the long weekend as August approaches us, but I really appreciate you taking the time to join us today.
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4: Well, it's been a very busy drive on the eastbound Gardner heading into downtown right off the 427 all the way across to Jarvis. West Gardner slowly improving. Delays still from Jarvis to Strawn. Northbound DVP delays Bayview Bloor up to the 401. Little ways to go to clear out all the volume on the 401 crossing the city. Problems remain in Scarborough on the west 401 Express at Markham Road. Broken down vehicle in the right lane. Southbound Kennedy, all lanes are blocked through Eglinton. That's due to a crash. There's no shortcut for saving time, but saving money is simple. 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From the News Talk 1010 Traffic Center, I'm Jennifer Young.
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15: There's a version of you who goes, who redeems their Aeroplan points today. The you who books the weekend getaway they'll talk about for weeks. Who cheers for the home team while they're away. Stops for a latte every morning. Who finally takes the trip they've talked about for years. Redeems their points to rent the convertible. Books the hotel with the view. The you who just stopped waiting. Aeroplan points can get you there. Redeem now at aircanada.com. Conditions apply.
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16: John Ryder, the Saints are signing wideout Chris Olave to a four-year extension. It's worth up to $132 million, with $90 million of it guaranteed, reports ESPN's Adam Schefter. Meanwhile, quarterback Baker Mayfield and the Bucs were not able to reach terms on a new contract before Mayfield's self-imposed deadline of the start of training camp. The veteran spoke about it with ESPN's Jeremy Fowler.
17: Between years, average and guarantees. Probably the most disappointing is years. Didn't get offered anything over two. And so when you're told you're a franchise quarterback and they handle it otherwise, that's disappointing. So felt like I earned that. It's not a poor me pity party over here. It is what it is. And so that's why I said the deadline was training camp. Focused on the team, focused on getting better and trying to give this team a better chance to win a Super Bowl.
16: Baker Mayfield is entering his fourth season with Tampa Bay. He's played 17 games in the previous three seasons with the Bucs. On the baseball scoreboard and on ESPN TV right now, they're in the fourth inning in Atlanta. Nationals lead the Braves 3-0. Dalen Lyle, a pair of solo homers. He has 13 on the season. And Luis Garcia with a solo shot 436 feet, his 23rd of the season. Pirates and Reds scoreless in the third in Cincinnati, and the Marlins and Mets are in a rain delay in Queens. Day baseball finals, the White Sox take down the Yankees 2-1 in 11 innings on the south side. Back-to-back walk-off wins for the White Sox. Cubs over the Cardinals 4-2 in 10 innings in St. Louis. Alex Bregman and Ian Happ with RBI doubles in the 10th. Rays get past the Rangers 3-2 at the Trop.
11: 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Sports Illustrated's Albert Breer, ESPN's Jason McCourty, Seth Rollins in advance of SummerSlam. 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

0: This is Amber and Ian on ESPN Radio. 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
1: The Philadelphia Eagles have made the playoffs 8 of the last 9 years. They've made 3 Super Bowls. They've won a couple of them. But last season was a very different story for the Eagles. 1 and done in the postseason. Was that a Super Bowl hangover? Or was that a sign of things to come for this Philadelphia Eagles team? You're listening to Amber and Ian. Aaron Goldhammer's here. He's filling in for Ian tonight. At Hammer Nation 19 is how you find him. At Amber W Sports is how you find me. So let's check in with Philadelphia. Scott Grayson is an Eagles reporter for 97.3 ESPN. And Scott, we appreciate you hopping on with us. Obviously, training camp now is in full swing for all 32. Just give me your first initial impressions here of Eagles camp.
2: Yeah, they just had their second day of practice today. And, you know, of course, everybody's watching, okay, what's going to be new with this Sean Mannion offense? And so far we've seen Jalen Hurts taking more snaps under center. And really there's a lot of misdirection. There's motion. There's a lot of bootlegs, it seems like, that they're going to kind of do off of this to get Jalen out in some space. And so far, the overall reviews from the players has been very positive. They like the way it's working. They like how it's going. The offensive linemen are, you know, Jeff Stoutland was here for so long. He's gone. So they're learning a new scheme in that regard, too, on the offensive line. And even they are responding well to the way that it's being blocked in an outside zone that they're running off of from that. So early on, these guys, obviously, right now, I mean, the defense had the better day, in my opinion, today. But I think you'd kind of hope that if you're an Eagles fan, because the defense is in its third year together. The offense is in just its second day. So you would expect that the defense would look better than the offense at this point, and that's where they're at. So I think right now, though, it's very calm. Everybody seems really happy. There's a good vibe around practice and around the training camp right now, and I think that largely has to do with perhaps the fact that A.J. Brown isn't here now, and that coupled with the fact that Jalen Carter got his contract extension, so it seems like everybody's really happy around camp here so far 2 days in.
3: Scott, what's the buzz with the fans around Jalen Hurts?